0: goals to win 96-89 at the MCG. The Sydney Roosters are the first NRLW side to advance to the grand final after knocking down the Raiders 20-10 in the prelims. A stellar performance from the Penrith Panthers in the New South Wales Cup, winning their grand final against the Newtown Jets 36-6 at Parramatta. The Wallaroos have overcome a 10-5 deficit at half-time to win their Global Series clash with Scotland 30-10 in Edinburgh. And Australia's Alex de Minaur has produced a stunning comeback against ward number 2 Alexander Zverev at the Laver Cup. After going a set down, the Demon reinvigorated his play to advance through the group from the group stages 2-6, 7-6, 11-9. That's news and sport.
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4: Now, up north we go to Melong again. The investigation team are still on site after a fatal accident this morning. Happened around about 3 o'clock on Putty Road. The road is closed in both directions. Diversions are in place. At Tempe, getting reports of a breakdown in the M8 tunnel. Now he's sitting on the shoulder facing northbound towards the city and the M4. At Drummoyne, you'll hit the anchors. Citybound already on Victoria Road between Lyons Road and the Iron Cove Bridge. And between French's Forest and North Narrabeen, roadworks at Wakehurst Parkway speed down to 60 k's now in sections. I'm Dennis Lee on 2GB.
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0: Cloudy with a very high chance of showers, a warning for strong winds along much of the coast. Heading for a top of 18 degrees in the city, 16 in the west. Looking ahead, cloudy conditions again tomorrow with a high of 20 degrees. Cloud clearing on Tuesday, sunny on Wednesday and Thursday. Right now in the city, it's 16 degrees, the same at Bankstown, Campbelltown, Gosford and Penrith. It's 14 degrees at Lucas Heights and Terry Hills. I'm Toby Goff. There'll be more news at 11 on your news leader, Sydney's 2GB.
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18: Good morning. Thank you for tuning in. I hope the weekend is going splendidly for you. Very happy Brisbane Lions supporters, no doubt. Maybe waking up with a little bit of a sore head, that's okay. What about the last 10 minutes of that grand final yesterday? Goodness me. And NRL fans, this afternoon you'll be treated to the final prelim, the Knights and the Panthers. And before that, in the women's game, Gold Coast take on Brisbane. That's at Gold Coast. Last night the Roosters won through to their, I think, third grand final in a row, it might be. They're undefeated all season, and gee, they looked way off their game. I'm not being disrespectful to the Raiders, their opposition, but they just didn't seem to click much at all. Anyway, they got through 20 points to 10, so they're there waiting on either the Gold Coast or for the Broncos, and the continuous call team on air from one today will have all the footy covered. Just a couple of matters I wanted to touch on. First off, tributes are flowing for a respected Sydney children's doctor, John Herbert Overton AM, the father of Channel 9's Peter Overton, has passed peacefully with his family around him. He was 88. Mr. Overton is being remembered for his life of care and service. He worked in pediatrics. He cared for children from the most fragile stages of life to their teen years. He worked at the Children's Hospital at Westmead for decades, and he was an associate professor of anaesthesia at the University of Sydney. His obituary cites a doctor whose, quote, compassion and skill touched and saved so many lives. Peter described his dad as a man of immense generosity of spirit. And we send our love and sincere condolences, Peter, to you and Jess and your whole family, mate. Very tough time. Very tough time. As I mentioned just a moment or two ago, the Roosters are into their third straight NRLW Grand Final, but everyone's talking about the bunker. Canberra trailed 10-4 when Lily Boyle crashed over. The referee ruled she was held up. I was watching this. The Raiders started celebrating after the first replay. Of course, it looked like she actually got the ball down, but the bunker wouldn't overturn the call. The Roosters scored soon after and won 20-10. Raiders coach Darren Borthwick didn't hold back. He said, "Our game is going crazy." He reckoned someone on a skateboard out the front of the stadium could do a better job. Roosters winger Bridie Parker says her pink boots saved the try. She said, "She was on my boots. There was no footy on the ground." It's hard to tell, isn't it? It looked to me like in the first replay, the ball was on the ground. Then in comes the second replay. It's on her boots. I don't know how they deal with that. Anyway, Canberra not too happy, but another great year, or a great year for them after a pretty disappointing year last year. Now, yesterday, the text line lit up after we mentioned that more than 14,000 Bogong moths tagged earlier this year to track their migration had gone missing. That was on the back of so many listeners saying to me, "Luke, the moth, they're everywhere, they're everywhere." The endangered species, I'm told, are on their spring migration to the Alps, but westerly winds will push them towards the coast. Scientists say it's a sign the moths are bouncing back after 99.5% crash during drought. To give us more insight into the movements of the Bogong, Professor of Entomology Nigel Andrew from Southern Cross University is on the line. Nigel, thank you for your time.
7: Morning, Luke. Happy Sunday.
18: Happy Sunday to you, sir. So is this prime Bogong time where we are right now in the calendar?
7: Yep, it's all happening. I guess you might go back to the 2000 Olympics and remember Yvonne Kenny singing the and Bogong moths were attracted to her and attracted to the lights of the Olympic Games. And they're on their big migration from sort of southern Queensland and South Australia down to the Alps, and they're traveling over 1,000 kilometres. These little guys and girls. So yeah, they're on a long haul flight to the Alps to get to some of the cooler weather in the caves in the Alps, just to sort of get through the summer before they then head back up into central Australia and southern Queensland to start mating.
18: Okay, so they're going to take advantage of the cooler temperatures in the Alps. And did you say to me, Nigel, that when they get there, they find caves and they generally spend their time in the cave, do they?
7: Yeah, they basically, it's what, it's what we call estivation. That's the word for Sunday. It's sort of just relaxing. They just sit in caves and they just keep to the cooler weather. They like to sort of relax in the caves when the temperature's below about 15 degrees.
18: Mm.
7: And that enables them to sort of keep their energy levels up. So then they can do the big migration back sort of in early autumn.
18: Right.
7: So yeah, they're just there and they just sit in the caves and try not to move around too much, just to keep to the cool weather.
18: Okay. So am I right when I say that there was a belief that they were quickly becoming extinct and that numbers have risen dramatically in recent years?
7: Yeah, they essentially up until about 1980, the numbers were really consistent. They're a really charismatic species, you know, because they're a migratory. We don't have many migratory species in Australia, and even though they are sort of a grey-looking moth, they're quite a large moth, and their numbers have been tracked they're probably one of the best tracked Australian animals that we have, even being an insect. And so there's been a lot of tracking of their population movements from, southeast Queensland into Kosciuszko. And in the 80s and 90s, the numbers started to go down drastically up until we got to, 2017, 2018, when we had the really major drought and the numbers completely crashed then. So there was a general decrease in their population numbers over about 20 or 30 years, and then this massive crash.
18: Yeah.
7: And this is just the start of the populations hopefully bouncing back.
18: Right. How do we track them? I think I had a story yesterday. I found where there were 14,000 tagged moths. How the hell do you tag a moth? I mean, I imagine they're pretty easy to catch, but how do they go on once they've got a tag on them? Or is it just a little thing or something?
7: Yeah, basically they just use the tags they use were just a little bit of paper and also some beeswax to stick onto the back of the moth. And there's different ways. It's the gold standard of actually doing this mark and recapture, but it is a really difficult method to actually recapture any insect, and particularly migrating species. So if you tag an insect and want to watch it move, say, 50 or 100 metres, there's only about a 50% success rate of actually finding them again.
18: Right.
7: But when you're talking about migratory species, they go down to less than 1% success rate. So these, when there's billions of these moths actually moving, it can be a very difficult thing to find, particularly when the numbers go up a lot higher.
18: Yeah. At what point should we expect them to leave coastal areas and safely arrive in the Alps? Is that soon, or does it go on for a while?
7: Yes. Well, they're basically on their movement now, so it probably will be a few more weeks, and it depends on the winds as well. So there's probably sort of a whole suite of, moths going through, Dubbo and also through northwestern New South Wales at the moment. And hopefully most of them will arrive, in the Alps. Some of them, if they are really sort of strong westerlies, a few of them have a few years ago ended up in New Zealand as well.
18: Oh, wow. They never come back. It's colder there. They'd be happier there, wouldn't they?
7: Yeah, they just can't make it back. That's the only problem.
18: Yeah.
7: It's too hard to go across. But, yeah. So they have to be... They've got to make sure the winds are in the right for them, because there's only so far they can push back against the wind. But, yeah, they will end up in the Alps, hopefully. And they actually use light. They also use the stars. They use the magnetic field to actually migrate. So they've got a really interesting migration capability within their bodies to actually get to the Alps and, hopefully stay there over summer.
18: Nigel, what do you say to the average Australian, the average punter, dealing with a cost of living crisis and who knows what? Life's not easy these days. Who might just want to have a humble gathering outside at night, and then all of a sudden they see the invasion of the Bogong. What do you say to those folk who might be tempted to say, quick, we've got to kill them?
7: Oh, I learned to love it. This is Australia. It's part of having barbecues outside and, having evening outside and, a can of beer. Having Bogong moths there is quintessentially Australian. So it's great to have them sort of come to the barbie at night and enjoy the feast. And hopefully then, once you've finished, turn the lights off so they can continue going on their trips down to the Alps. And we don't stop them on their way.
18: Right, and they're not going to harm you. I mean, they are very big, but they're not an aggressive moth, in my experience.
7: No, they basically don't. When they're actually flying, they don't feed. They've actually taken off. They've actually done all their feeding when they're caterpillars, sort of up in southeast Queensland. So when they're flying, they go 1,000 kilometres, and using all their energy reserves that they've taken when they're caterpillars, they spend a few months down in the caves in the Alps, and then fly back without actually feeding on anything. So they're working hard. This is they're doing some serious movement and flying without just on that meal that they got before they left. So they're worth actually giving a lot of appreciation and sort of being very impressed by their capabilities to do what they do.
18: Well, as a result of your time on this show, Nigel Andrew, I think more Australians will be more welcoming. I'm hoping I'm crossing everything when I'm saying this to you, because what you're saying to me is remarkable. They travel all that way and they're just passing through. Give them a wave, turn your lights off and let them continue. Nigel, if you don't mind, I'd like to appoint you officially as the Bogong moth specialist of this program. If you're prepared to wear that that honour, that well, significant title and honour. We'd love to. There's no payment involved. Let's make that clear. But if you're available,
7: I'll take it on gladly.
18: Oh,
7: thank you very much.
18: And thank you.
7: To look after the great Aussie battler of the moth.
18: Yes, that's it. Professor of Entomology at Southern Cross University, Nigel Andrew. That's a great chat. I really appreciate your time, mate.
7: Cheers. All right. Have a good one.
18: Yeah, you too. You too. There you go. Well, he's completely changed my opinion now, completely. I don't want you to think that I'm sitting here as some kind of middle-aged white guy shock jock wanting to see the eradication of the Bogong. Not at all. But now when I'm there tonight at home, likely outside with a barbecue and a cold beverage, if moth stumbles upon our place, I won't be concerned. And I'll turn off the light so it can continue its journey. In fact, if you keep your lights on, you're going to destroy the Bogong. Leave that with you and move on. Do you think? Yep, I'm with you. We'll do that. Libby Trickett next.
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4: Okie dokie, let's fly north up to Melong. The investigation team have just left the site of a fatal accident this morning on Putty Road. The road is now open in both directions. Diversions have been lifted. Just repeating, Putty Road is now open in both directions and diversions have been lifted. Tempe, still getting reports of a breakdown on the M8. Now he's sitting on the shoulder facing northbound towards the city and the M4. And at Rhodes, a hazard on Concord Road, the Homebush Bay Drive. That's affecting southbound traffic towards Homebush. Lane 1 is closed. I'm Dennis Lee on 2GB.
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18: I'll get back to your moth feedback in a moment or two, but there's something important to do here, and that's to chat to our remarkable Australian, one of the greatest swimmers Australia has ever produced, Libby Triggett OAM, represented Australia at 3 Olympic Games, winning 7 Olympic medals, including 4 gold. You might remember this moment.
2: 3, Triggett in 4. Coming back very quickly is Magnussen in 5 of the USA. This is going to be tight. Also going well is Gemma Lowe. The gold medal goes to Lizzie Triggett of Australia. The time, 56.73.
18: Yes, he called her Lizzie. Shame on him. That's Libby winning gold in the 100 fly in 08. At one point, she was the fastest female swimmer in the world. Then she moved her career into the commentary box alongside a familiar voice.
3: Stand up and start cheering, Australia, because the girls are going to do it again. The 4x2 belongs to these girls. They've won the 4x1. They carry the Australian swim team on their back, and she's going to win brilliantly. Ariane Tippett down to the ward. A goal to Australia. A golden goal to Australia. They win the 4x1 and they win the 4x2. Ah, what a race.
5: I'm in tears. That is unbelievable. The Australian women's swimming team, I have said it at the start of this meet, they are the best we have ever seen, and they've proved it again tonight.
18: And if you want to see something really good, have a look at Cam McAvoy winning gold. And you can see it. I think I saw it on Twitter. Ray's calling it, and Libby is standing alongside him. And she's jumping up and down and waving Cam as fast as she could through the water. It was fantastic. Libby's story begins a long way from the Olympic podium, I have to say. She grew up in Townsville, youngest of 4 kids. Plenty of her childhood spent going back and forth to the pool. Those hours eventually took her all the way to the top. She's got that famous smile, we know that, but she's also faced some enormous challenges. She's spoken openly about mental health. More recently, she's revealed that she suffered a SCAD heart attack at the age of 40. Libby and her husband Luke are raising 5 children. She continues to use her experiences to help others both in and out of the water and the sporting world. And to add to her plate, Libby even co-hosts a podcast with her sister-in-law Georgie called Sportish. Here's Libby Triggett. Hi.
6: Good morning, Luke. Thank you so much for having me this morning. It's always so nice to kind of reminisce.
18: Yeah.
6: Ego strokes this morning. I really appreciate it.
18: Well, that is my pleasure, and you've given us all so much pleasure over the years. It's the least we can do, but it doesn't define you. And I always think to myself, what do you say to someone who has just done remarkably well in one area of life, in your case, sport, and then you kind of gloss over the other stuff, which I'm sure you've done just as remarkably well? I mean, you can't compare Olympic swimming to being a mum of 5, but hello, it's a big chunk of your life now. It goes on forever.
6: Yeah, I mean, I definitely feel like I deserve a medal. just being halfway through school holidays here in Queensland. Yeah. So, no, it's I always feel like, you know, being a parent and certainly having 5 children, I mean, having one child, to be honest, was a huge feat. And I'm just, yeah, I always say to people, like, to parent is way, way, way harder than winning an Olympic medal.
18: So. I'm not surprised to hear that. I want to know about your mum, because I'm assuming your mum took you back and forward, did she, to the pool? And then there's your siblings as well. So you probably, I imagine, owe some of your success to her, and she might have helped you become the mum you are today, did she?
6: Yeah, I mean, I always say that mum's favourite moment was when I got my driver's licence, so she didn't have to drive me to the pool anymore.
18: Yeah.
6: She, you know, it wasn't then her responsibility to get me up and out the door. But, yeah, you know, she's an incredible woman. She had 4 young children. My parents divorced when I was 10, so she was a single mother for most of my life. And, yeah, it's been an incredible journey to kind of, I guess, go through swimming and get to those levels, and then obviously transition into life that's much more normal looking, but I would say significantly more challenging, and also like significantly more impactful in terms of how I perceive the world. And yeah, it's been a really lovely journey to go on.
18: Yeah. Do your kids know what their mum got up to in sport, and do they swim?
6: That's a great question. So I'm terrible. So, like, if any of my

0: obviously. Yep. We like to spend time in and around pools and oceans and lakes and rivers. So for me, their safety is the most important thing. My oldest daughter, Poppy, she's a really lovely little swimmer. I think she's really talented, but having said that, that means nothing. She's 11. Because she has a feel for the water doesn't mean anything. And to be fair, I actually think they all have a joy in the water. And when it comes to any type of high performance sport, you have to start with the joy.
1: Yeah. I want to get off swimming, but not before I ask you this. Were you really talented in the water, or were you really determined and well coached? And did you love winning, or did you hate losing?
0: Both.
1: Right, okay.
0: I loved winning and I hated losing.
1: Yeah.
0: I was very often described as a bulldog when it came to racing, because I just wanted to get to that wall first.
1: Yeah.
0: I think I have actually reflected on this quite a lot. When I was racing against the likes of, you know, Jodie Henry and Alice Mills, I put myself in the middle of those two. So Jodie was just unbelievably talented. Like, she just oozed talent. She was beautiful to watch in the pool, which was a nightmare as a competitor, obviously. Yeah. But Alice was less talented, but just the hardest worker you would ever see. And I would put myself in the middle of those two. I was adequately talented, you know, I had enough talent that got me to a certain level, but then I did work really hard as well.
1: Yeah.
0: And, you know, I had great coaching. I had a coach that I worked with really nicely and that understood me as an athlete and was able to kind of push my buttons in such a way that drove me to even higher levels. I also had a husband, well, he was my boyfriend at the time, but he also taught me how to train really hard. Before he came along, I was a massive bludger and I didn't really understand how the training pool was actually so incredibly important to racing. But once I got to know Luke and how he was working in the training pool, it really kind of hit me how much harder I could work. And that just took my swimming to a whole other level as well.
1: Mm. So when you're not going, you realize you're no longer going to get up early in the morning and go training and compete. You are in another phase of your life. Do you immediately know what that's like, or is it a battle until you reconcile that, okay, that was in the pool, now this is Libby, the other human? How do you deal with that?
0: Yeah, another really great question. It was really difficult for a very long time, if I'm honest. When I first retired in 2009, I just kind of thought, you know, someone's going to give me a job. Isn't that how it happens? You either go into coaching or you go into the media and someone's just going to give you a job and you're just going to know what to do. And the reality is that that is not how it works at all. It's an incredibly challenging time for lots of reasons. You know, you're out of your routine. Our lives are so incredibly structured as athletes, and we're told what to do, when to do it, what to pack, you know, where we need to be at what time for our whole lives. And so all of a sudden we're having to create our own routines, our own rhythms to our week. We're trying to work out what we want to be when we grow up. And so I found that really difficult. And honestly, I fell into a depression in my first retirement because I just didn't know who I was or what I wanted to do. And I didn't feel like I was had any guidance or support in that way, which was really, really challenging, which is why I ended up going back to swimming, because, you know, swimming is so black and white. It's like you work hard, you train, you have a very clear goal that you're working towards. And for me, that was a third Olympic Games in 2012. And so that made sense to me. And actually I had every intention of going on to another Olympics after London, but I had a catastrophic wrist injury, and I think that was the universe's way of telling me it's time to move on. We don't want to be a wall.

0: Lewis going to the Gold Coast Seagulls, just wandering out of existence in the sporting world.
1: Oh,
0: it's
1: wow.
0: time to retire.
1: That's fantastic. I want to ask you about the serious matter. You thought you were having a panic attack, but it turns out you'd suffered something called a SCAD heart attack, and you've been really open about this, and that helps people, because hearing it from, as you know, someone like you doesn't quite normalize it, but it almost does. What is a SCAD heart attack? Tell me what happened.
0: Yeah, so, it was quite, shocking, if I'm honest. It's certainly not something I expected to have experienced at the age of 40, especially, you know, coming from an athlete background. A SCAD heart attack is a spontaneous coronary artery dissection. And so normal heart attacks, most people understand that there's a blockage, in flow of blood to the heart, and that creates all sorts of problems. But that is a blockage. So there's some sort of plaque or some sort of, clot that has happened that has caused the blockage to the heart. Whereas with a SCAD, the artery has dissected away from the artery wall, which has created a blockage in itself of blood flow to the heart. So it's essentially the same outcome, but the function is different. And SCAD heart attacks happen almost 95% in women. It is the most common heart attack in women under the age of 50. It's often women who, it's very commonly in, it's the most common heart attack in pregnant and just recently postpartum women, which was my situation. I was 2 months postpartum with my fifth child, my youngest son. It's really quite confronting, to be honest. And I think what was so shocking to me, well, turns out the heart's like really important, Luke. I probably didn't like fully connect those dots. It really impacts your lifestyle for, it will impact my life for probably the rest of it. So, the hardest thing I think with this whole SCAD heart attack situation is that there's just not enough research and there's not enough information. It's a lot of kind of guessing at this point, you know, with, normal heart attacks, there's a lot of understanding of what the process is for recovery and rehab, what it looks like when you're presenting. Yeah. But because female heart attacks present often very differently, so for me, I didn't have like a classic, chest pain, pain down the side of your body.
1: Yeah.
0: I had a chest pressure. I felt really unwell, but the most pronounced symptom that I had was this impending sense of doom. It was completely overwhelming, and it was just this imminent dread. And so that was really confronting. And I was misdiagnosed with a panic attack for 8 months, and then all of a sudden my heart was like, no, you really need to look at me now. Really important. And I discovered a scar on my heart, and that's how we got diagnosed.
1: Wow. Trouble is speaking to someone like you, Libby, is you want to speak to someone like you forever. So let's make sure we speak again. Can I just tell my listeners that Libby partners with the Starlight Children's Foundation, Beyond Blue. How good's this? Australian and New Zealand Mental Health Association. She cares. Coast Trek and Pull Works, and her husband, Luke, is done really well for himself. He runs a blue stamp company amongst other things. You are one remarkable Aussie, Libby Triggett. My listeners have loved hearing about you and hearing from you this morning. I can tell in our feedback, and I hope we get to talk again.
0: Oh, I'd love that. That would be awesome. Thank you for having me, Luke.
1: Not at all. Not at all. Thanks, Libby. The great Libby Triggett.
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1: Yeah, Stephen Fenwick is in the studio here to answer your tech questions as well. 131-873, don't be shy. Back in the land of Oz, how are you?
12: Good, thanks, mate. How are you? I know how you are. You're happy your team's in the grand final, mate.
1: Yes.
12: How is that?
1: Yeah, I know. Hey? I know. I'm trying to keep a lid on it. You know how it is. We're going to talk about these high-tech glasses. It's probably a better way of saying it. And I'm intrigued with the debate about privacy.
12: Yep.
1: And I think we might have even started touching on this last week. But now you've seen these Ray-Ban Meta releases. Tell us about them.
12: Yeah, the first one they showed me was their VR glasses. So the ones that look like glasses.
1: VR is virtual reality.
12: Virtual reality. So you pop them on and you can even get, like what they did, they took my reading glasses and put them in a machine and then examined my prescription and then created, well, they had them on the little magnetic insert so that I can see properly inside the VR.
1: Right.
12: And no controllers, just using your fingers and your hands as the controllers. And 3D.
1: So hang on, mate. What are you looking at? You got the glasses on.
12: You put them on. It's like you got it. Well, you can see through it, so you can see the world around you.
1: Yeah.
12: But then, if you want to watch a movie, or you want to have say you're on your computer and you want to have all your work, your monitor are the glasses. You can even so they're good for gaming entertainment, but even productivity. Like I was there, I did a demo sort of, and sort of was in a room with a desk and they said, righto, just put your hands flat on the desk. And then a keyboard appeared in front of me.
1: A virtual
12: keyboard, and I was typing away on that keyboard, really responsive, like a real keyboard.
1: So there's no keyboard
12: there? No, there was no keyboard. I was just tapping on the desk, and it was the virtual keyboard and a trackpad, and I was able to sort of spread out all my work in the room, so I could have one screen in here, one in the middle, one on the right, and no one could see what I was doing too. So if you're working on something sensitive, no one could see what you're doing. And, it was a great way. You can just be productive anywhere. Just pop the glasses on and you could be doing work anywhere. And, gaming, of course, great opportunities for some amazing games. I sort of tried a couple of the games where you stood up and you got to sort of punch things and do things and sort of use your environment.
1: Right.
12: And also for viewing too. They had, like 3D, all the streaming services, 3D movies. They've got a special arrangement with Disney where you're going to have like an enhanced viewing. So you're watching the movie, like they're going to do Star Wars. You're going to see the movie. Then on the outside of the frame is all other stuff that sort of immerses you into it. Like, you know, they're going to have other objects and lights and stuff around the edges as well.
1: Mm.
12: So, and the amazing thing about it was the glasses are so small. Like, have a look on Tech God. I did a video and there's photos of me wearing it.
1: Yeah.
12: And,
1: Talking about here are virtual reality.
12: Virtual reality. So this is similar to Apple's Vision Pro. Remember the Vision Pro came out? It's like $6,500 in Australia.
1: Yeah.
12: In America, I think it's $3,500 US, whatever it is. But these glasses are going to be $1,299 US, which will make it around 2,000 Aussie dollars, which is less than a third of the price of the Vision Pro.
1: Wow.
12: And I'd say these are, I've only used them for like 20 minutes, but these are not far off the Vision Pro.
1: Right.
12: In terms of quality, ease of use, you just put on a pair of glasses. You got a little, it looks like a little phone attached to a cord. That's where the battery, the storage and the computer is. So it's not in the glasses. You just got to have that in your pocket. Amazing.
1: Oh, wow. Yep. Peter, g'day. How can we help you?
13: Oh, g'day, Luke. Hi, Stephen.
1: Hi, mate.
12: Hi.
13: First time I've called Tech Guide, I believe. very, very timely. My daughter's moving to Sydney in a week or two, and she's going to be living in Newtown in an apartment renting.
12: Yep.
13: So portable Wi-Fi device.
12: Yep.
13: I did hear something about a Nighthawk M7. Is that what it's called?
12: That's like a mobile hotspot. So you put a SIM card in it, and then you get 5G connection, and then that's your internet. Yeah.
13: Well, do you recommend it? It just seems so simple and quick.
12: Yep.
13: They always tended to be a bit more costly. I remember having a Nighthawk 15 years ago or more. Back when they first came out, they were good when you're traveling, but they were always
12: expensive. I think the unit itself costs about $700, and then you've got to pay your monthly data fees. But did you say she's renting an apartment, or what are you doing?
13: Yes.
12: So the apartment, there's no internet in the building? So can you get the NBN or anything?
13: I'm sure there'd be an NBN connection, but I just felt that it was just simpler just to have something that is portable that you're not.
12: Yeah, well, you know what? You can use your phone as a hotspot if you want to really get down to it. You can have your phone. If you've got a lot of data on your plan, like I've got a lot of data on mine. I often, even when I travel, I use it as my hotspot. That's effective as having a physical hotspot. So saves you not having to buy another SIM card and another product. You can just hotspot your phone if that's what you want to do. I do that often. I often hotspot my phone to my laptop and I'm working away. That's probably the best bet, I reckon.
1: Okay.
13: Well, it's certainly quick and easy. Yeah, all right.
1: Well, it is.
12: As long as you've got a plan with a fair bit of data on it.
1: Right.
12: That'll do you. But then if you want to get into like streaming and really getting into using your internet, then I'd look at NBN plans. You get 150 megabits per second and higher. You get some good deals out there.
1: Yeah. All right. Thank you, Peter. Appreciate the call. Back in a moment.
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15: Now we've got showers around the city and suburbs, so lights on and please slow down on the roads. You don't want to go sideways. Only works if you're on the racetrack. At St Andrews, two-car smash, talking about sideways. A smash there involving two vehicles on Campbelltown Road and Ben Lomond Road. Now that's affecting traffic in both directions out there. One lane each way is closed. At Lane Cove, emergency roadwork still there on Centennial Avenue and Burns Bay Road. That's affecting northbound traffic towards Epping Road. Lane 1 is closed up there. If you're heading that way, watch out for the workmen. I'm Dennis Lee on 2GB.
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1: Stephen Fenwick's here. Don't forget, if you miss him here, you can get him at techguide.com.au. There's an Ask Stephen button. This is not, this is almost typical of the messages you get sometimes when you talk about, do these glasses take photos? Scaries. It's scary. I won't say what the listeners said, but they're dangerous. All sorts of people are out everywhere with these glasses on taking photos.
12: Well, the VR glasses, I don't think can take pictures. I could be wrong. And they might have that ability, but the Meta glasses.
1: Yeah.
12: And Meta, by the way, released a pair that have no cameras in. They're just audio only. And I interviewed the head of wearables that's going to be on my Tech Guide podcast this week. And, I put it on him. I said, is that a response to this controversy? It's not at all. Because we've been developing these for 2 years. Mm. It's a response to the research they did that the number one use of the smart glasses is audio because there's speakers in them too. So you can hear your phone calls, listen to your podcast, listen to the radio. And that's
1: just,
12: been.
1: Just by wearing glasses.
12: Yeah. You don't have to have anything in your ear. The in the arms of the glasses, the speakers sort of down firing speakers. So in your ear, hear quite clearly.
1: Okay.
12: And he said that was a response to audio being the number one use of these glasses. So we thought we'd just give customers, if they're not interested in having the cameras, they can have the just speakers. Now, they're not going to stop selling the camera glasses. They just
1: released. That doesn't make anyone a creep, I have to say.
12: Well, I want to talk about that because I've been wearing these for 5 years. They've been out. It's only since Kmart released the knockoff pair a few months ago that all the hysteria started about, everyone's a creep that wears them.
1: Yeah.
12: But I think that the idea of the glasses is for you to be able to, if you want to take a photo or a video, you can still be in the moment and look through the glasses rather than looking through the screen of your phone to take the same picture. So that's one.
1: Well, people walk around taking pictures on their phone.
12: Of course they do. You
1: know, why aren't they creeps?
12: Okay, we all carry a phone in our pocket. And like, I did an interview on another radio station, a local. It was a Newcastle station. It was 2HC, I'll tell you now. They said, oh, Richard King's the host there. And he said, they've just banned the glasses in swimming pools and in other areas. So are they going to ban phones as well? Because the phones have got cameras in them too.
1: That's a good point.
12: So, yeah.
1: Have a listen to John here. G'day, John. If you can be quick, I'd appreciate it, mate. I'm sorry to rush you, but what did you want to say? John?
0: Hello?
1: Yeah. Is that you, John?
0: No, it's actually Frances, the wife. I have MND,
12: yep.
0: So I have no use of my arms or legs, and I'm wheelchair-bound.
12: Uh-huh.
0: However, I do have a voice, as you can hear.
12: Yeah.
0: I bought some Ray-Ban Meta glasses
12: yep.
0: about 6 months ago.
12: Yep.
0: Now, these glasses allow me to ring anybody. They can ring me.
12: Yeah.
0: I can also send messages. And people can message me. They're also a safety factor that if I'm on my own, there's nothing I could do to help myself. So with these glasses on, I can ring my husband wherever he might be in the garden or somewhere.
12: Yeah.
0: And he can come. So more than anything, they're a safety thing for me. As well as a communication tool. And
1: wow, that is unbelievable.
12: Yeah, no, well, I think people don't appreciate the fact that these glasses are, you know, for people with vision impairment, it's a whole other, opens up a whole world for people with vision impairment. They can read signs. Imagine that they could be at a restaurant and say, read me the menu. And the cameras are looking at the menu, reading the menu out to them, talking to them.
1: Yeah.
12: Like in my interview with the guy from Meta, he said his friend, totally blind, did a keynote presentation, and his notes were prompted through his Meta glasses.
1: That's
12: through
1: amazing.
12: The speakers.
1: That's amazing. I just want to send all our love to our caller. We're going to get some details off air. Mate, let's talk about this next week. And next week, we're going to get an unremarkable Australian so that we can jump on this. This is a hot topic, right?
12: It is, absolutely. Yeah. I've got a lot to say about it, mate.
1: Yeah, good to see you, buddy.
12: Thanks, buddy.
1: No chance you're going to go for the Roosters, is there?
12: Well, you know, you never
1: no chance.
12: Mate. You
1: shouldn't
12: never
1: have even asked. Back in a sec.
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1: Gee, that was a great chat with Stephen Fenwick. We'll do it again next week on those glasses. They are amazing, I have to say. I know people have concerns, but they are amazing. I spoke to this is our quiz, Aussie swimming legend Libby Trickett earlier. How many gold medals has she won at Olympic Games? How many gold medals at Olympics? Let's give them a clue, but it's between 3 and 5. Okay? That's question 2 for the quiz. News is next.
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5: It's 11 o'clock. Good morning. I'm Toby Goff. Authorities are stepping up Australia's response to the escalating H5 bird flu outbreak as national wildlife detections hit 652. The federal government has confirmed the virus has been growing in multiple states and territories, posing an ongoing threat to native birds and marine animals. A 6-week advertising blitz is now underway to better educate the public about the signs of bird flu and how to protect their pets. Agriculture Minister Julie Collins says it's about staying as prepared as we possibly can.
6: The fact that we've been able to detect the bird flu from its very first moment it arrived and as it makes its way across the country shows what a strong system Australia has in terms of our biosecurity. And again, I do want to thank the Australian public for their role in that. They have been tremendous.
5: US President Donald Trump has shut down a fresh proposal from Iran aimed at opening the Strait of Hormuz and halting regional fighting. Tehran had offered a 7-day timeline to reopen the oil shipping corridor if America lifted its naval blockade. President Trump rejected the offer outright. A police officer's in hospital after being stabbed in the neck south of Brisbane. Emergency services were called to reports of an assault at a home where the officer was then injured while engaging with two men. Police established a crime scene and arrested a suspect nearby, with the male constable now in a stable condition. Three people are fighting for life after two separate car crashes in Brisbane South. Sophie Clark reports.
8: Emergency crews were called to a two-car smash at Rochdale where firefighters had to cut a man free from the wreckage. He and a female passenger, both in their 60s, were rushed to hospital with life-threatening injuries. Minutes earlier, a 16-year-old boy was hit by two vehicles at Belmont. Police say a dark SUV failed to stop and fled the scene, with a manhunt now underway. Investigators are calling for anyone with information to contact Crime Stoppers. Sophie Clark reporting.
5: Also making news, a Senate inquiry has called on the heads of OpenAI and Anthropic to front a public hearing in the wake of widespread cybersecurity breaches by rogue agents. And lifesavers say beaches being patrolled by shark drones will be the best place to swim over summer. More than 360 sharks have been spotted across New South Wales alone using the unmanned aircraft over winter. Surf Life Saving New South Wales Chief Executive Steve Pearce has told Nine the tech is being used to keep people safe.
9: We've got around 90 beach covered dawn to dusk by drones. They'll be here right throughout summer. So, go to the Shark Smart app. You'll find the beaches where all these drones are protected with the drones themselves, and that will be the place to swim and surf this summer.
5: Checking finance, and one Australian dollar is buying 70.2 US cents.
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5: Celebrations are continuing for the Brisbane Lions after a thrilling comeback saw them beat the Dockers 96-89 to win the AFL Grand Final. Sam Leckie reports.
27: Brisbane is once again waking to the glow of Premiership glory after 4 minutes of Will Ashcroft wizardry secured a second Lions three-peat this century. Brisbane players rightly celebrated late into the night, with even coach Chris Fagan putting off conversations about his future to enjoy the festivities with his team. The party rolls into Brunswick Street Oval this morning, where Lions players will rub shoulders with their loyal Fitzroy fan base before making their way back to Brisbane for a major homecoming gala at River Stage on Tuesday. Sam Leckie, Brisbane.
5: And the Roosters are the first team locked into the NRLW Grand Final after a 2010 prelim triumph over the Raiders. It's 11:04. That is the very latest in news and in sport.
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12: Please keep the speed down on the roads. We've got showers around the city and suburbs. Lights on and slow down. At St Andrews, a nasty smash involving two vehicles on Campbelltown Road and Ben Lomond Road. Now, that's affecting traffic in both directions down there. One lane each way is closed. Very heavy traffic trying to get through there, as you can imagine. At Lane Cove, emergency roadworks as we speak on Centennial Avenue and Burns Bay Road. That's affecting northbound traffic towards Epping Road. Lane 1 is closed there. If you're heading that way, watch out for the workmen. I'm Dennis Lee on 2GB.
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5: Cloudy with a very high chance of showers in Sydney, most likely later today. A strong wind warning along the coast. Heading for a top of 18 degrees in the city, 16 in our west. Looking ahead, cloudy conditions forecast tomorrow. Cloud clearing on Tuesday, sunny on Wednesday and Thursday. Right now in the city, it's 14 degrees, the same at Campbelltown and Terry Hills. 13 Bankstown and Penrith, 12 at Lucas Heights. 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
1: Hello there, thank you for tuning in. Nice to be with you on Weekends. Gee, it's a wet old, drizzly old, cold day in Sydney, and it's a great day in Brisbane. Great day in Brisbane because of the Lions win yesterday in the AFL. Did you watch some of that? I'm quite interested in the coach of Brisbane, Chris Fagan, who spoke in a media conference after the match, because there's some interest in what his future will be. I mean, this is he's the master of the three-peat, this bloke. He's I don't know where he ranks it. It's silly for someone like me to guess, but he'd have to be right up there, wouldn't he? Have a listen here to Chris Fagan, the Lions coach.
13: I've been coaching the club for 10 years now, and I've got to work out whether it's the right thing to continue on, which might sound a strange thing for me to say after we've just won a premiership, but I don't really want to be that guy that hangs around until we fail. And there's a little bit inside me that would rather walk away when the team's on top, I've got to be honest. it's sort of the dream way to finish in many ways. Because for most coaches, unfortunately, it ends in tragedy. Usually you've been given the boot. So, yeah, I've just got to work out whether I've still got the energy required to sort of do that relentless responsibility and pressure that comes from being an AFL coach. And you don't really know what I'm talking about until you do it yourself, but it overtakes your life, and I don't know whether I want to keep doing that or I don't.
1: And that's fair enough. It just seems you're on a good thing, you stick to it. But you're right, if you've got a job, whatever the job might be, it doesn't have to be coaching a sporting team. And I mean, normally you choose, don't you, if you're honest, allow it to take over your life. Then, you know, it's also, if you choose that, then you choose the time where you walk away and others might judge, and that's fair enough. But you know yourself, at the end of the day, sometimes when you allow the job to become your life, they don't remember that when things get pretty torrid, just as an observation. Anyway, good on him. Now, this is intriguing. The Brazilian, you thought I was going to stop there. The Brazilian men's soccer team is under fire. It comes after they were filmed laughing at a welcome to country ceremony in North Queensland. Members of Carlo Ancelotti's Brazilian squad had been in Townsville for a two-match friendly series against the Socceroos, but upon their arrival, a traditional welcoming ceremony had been performed for them. Yes, that's what it sounded like. The national team shared the ceremony on its Instagram, labelling it a special, quote-unquote, start to Brazil's time in Australia. The footage didn't paint the South American stars in a good light, with players seen covering their mouth and laughing. The video has since sparked serious backlash. One person's taken to social media saying, "This disrespect is unbelievable. As a Brazilian, I want to offer my most sincere apologies to the Australian people." Another saying, "I'm Brazilian and I totally despise their attitude and I apologise to the Australian brothers." It was a one-all draw on Friday night. The Socceroos will take on Brazil again in Brisbane on Tuesday. Plenty of feedback today. Thank you for them. Dayton says, "These Meta glasses are great for work. We need one for the trade sector." Thank you, Dayton, for getting in touch. For the questions we didn't get to, there's always the techguide.com.au Ask Stephen button, and we'll hang these over for next week if you like, so we might be able to answer your question then. Luke, remember the days when you went for a drive with the kids and played the game Spotto, where you had to call out what you spotted, a certain colour car? No kids now, but we now play the game Pothole, where we yell out when we see a pothole. Very busy game in Victoria at the moment. Sometimes we lose. Rob in Victoria, the pothole state. Thanks, Rob. Medicare, says Maureen, has many of our bank details, which are used when you pay many specialist bills, and they say some reimbursement will go into your account overnight. Yeah, Maureen, if you're referring to the AI attack, if we want to call it that, they were looking for health statistics, and they made their way to a part of the Medicare site that didn't have your details, but mainly the health statistics. Trouble is they weren't readily available. So it was a bit, I was going to say, how's your father, but I won't say that. Thank you for getting in touch. Lynette says, "We had a plague of bogong moths in Sydney just before or during the Olympic Games. They've been notably absent since. I'm now seeing the odd one at my place in the Hawkesbury." Chris says, "Hi, Luke. Check out the town of Bogong in Victoria High Country, named after the big brown moth, and it's Victoria's highest mountain." Christine says, "Luke, there's been a swarm of bogong moths in the northern beaches getting inside little nooks and crannies." Maria says, "Morning, moths are in Camden. I cannot go out on the balcony. They're trying to get in." Dave says, "Lukey, OpenAI has a moth tracker." I love that. Just put in Google, where's my moth? One texter says, hey, Luke, half of them won't make it to the Alps as they're all dead here at my place in Hazelbrook every night. It's horrendous. It's like they're using your house, one texter, as a place for sacrifice. I'm suggesting to you that the moths that go to your place and die are what I like to call or refer to in other areas as a dark moth. They've been overtaken with wicked thoughts and satanic motives. And they all go to your place and they collectively die. There's no other way of saying it, one texter. Just think of what you're doing for humanity. We now know there's a place in Hazelbrook where the evil moth gather to die. Thank you. Our country thanks you. Damn it. Humanity thanks you. Bill says, hi, Luke. Great interview on the Bogong moth. I don't understand why they'd fly all the way to the Alps to rest only to fly back. Shouldn't they just buy an air conditioner? Yes, Bill, they're a moth. They don't have credit facilities. Oh, I mean, you could get a moth with a lot of cash doing some black market work. Of course you could. But, yeah. I mean, the way you put that, Bill, you're suggesting that the Bogong moth is just stupid and they deserve to die. Is that what you're saying? Gaz says, Luke, I love the show. We live in Rockdale and our two cats haven't eaten for 4 days. They're full of Bogongs. Wow. Good for cost of living, I suppose. Well, maybe. Thank you, Gaz. Thank you to our listeners who send in the most inventive and enjoyable feedback. Luke, I saw a moth drinking a can of VB and smoking an illegal cigarette. I think the moth was a bogan. No, it's Bogong. Steve? Hi, Luke. 7 Bogong moths in my bathroom last night in Cronulla. R.I.P. Bogong moth. Oh, they didn't survive the rain. It's a shame. They were just trying to get to the Alps where they could find a cold cave. The moth is laughing. Okay. Oh, the welcome to country thing. Right. Okay. Fair enough. Thanks. I acknowledge your feedback. The unusual thing about the coach of Brisbane, well, let's not call him unusual, but I know what you're saying, Paul, is that he himself did not play AFL. It's like that, what would you know? You're not a player. You didn't play. Well, what would this bloke know? He didn't play. He's a coach. He can coach though, can't he, a bit? Very good observation. Thank you. 131873. I have a remarkable story, a new book to share with you in a moment or two. Don't go anywhere.
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14: Now let's go south down to St Andrews. We've still got issues with that two-car smash on Campbelltown Road and Ben Lomond Road. It's affecting traffic in both directions down there. One lane each way are closed. Lane Cove, emergency road work still there on Centennial Avenue and Burns Bay Road. That's affecting northbound traffic towards Lane Cove in Epping Road, sorry. Lane 1 is closed there. And the Spit Bridge will reopen very shortly at 11:30 to let boats through. Expect 5 to 10 minute delays before things settle down. I'm Dennis Lee on Sydney's traffic leader, 2GB.
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1: It's 20 past 11 o'clock. Imagine being asked to help cover up the systemic abuse of children. That's the extraordinary situation John Ayliff says he found himself in 1989. John was a 46-year-old advertising and public relations executive when he says a senior Catholic Church official approached him. He says he was asked to help conceal the systemic abuse of children by members of the clergy. John refused and urged the church to go to the police. But he then made a decision that would haunt him for decades. He stayed silent. For the next 25 years, John carried what he knew without speaking publicly about it. It wasn't until the Royal Commission into Institutional Responses to Child Sexual Abuse that he finally broke his silence. Now at 83, John is confronting that decision in his new book, Betrayal, a personal story. It's an incredibly personal account of guilt, responsibility, and the cost of keeping a secret. John Ayliff joins me on the line. Good morning, John. Thank you so much for your time.
23: Oh, yes, g'day, and thanks for yours.
1: Not at all. This must have been, understatement of the year, very difficult to deal with. So let's break it down. At some point, years of saying things to yourself, you end up saying enough. Is that basically what happens here or what?
23: I had help, you know. I've got a wonderful wife. I had, help from a psychiatrist, Bob Gordon, who's in the book. And, it was pretty tough. It was pretty tough, Luke. There were times when, I thought it was, is it worth going on here? I was angry.
1: Yeah.
23: But more than anything else, I was so sad because I couldn't believe that the high-ranking people in the Catholic Church, and it wasn't just him, wanted to cover up one of the worst crimes in the world.
1: And at that time, and I'm going back a long way here, but tell me what you were doing in the church. You must have been a trusted confidant of many of those people that surrounded you, were you?
23: Well, yes, I was. I mean, I still have a couple of priests who are very good friends, and I've been on my side all along and read my stuff, and they're not all bad people. But
1: Yeah.
23: I was completely floored, Luke. I had been working on the for the Child Protection Council. In my advertising agency, it was one of our clients, and I worked on various campaigns in that kind of area, won awards in America for a couple of them.
1: Wow.
23: But I was completely floored when I got a phone call one day from a guy who I thought was a friend. He was the head of the Maris Brothers, and we'd seen him quite a lot. And I think he'd had a complete error of judgment in his own brain, I think, and heart. But he was asking me, he said to me, I need your help. And I thought, wow, okay, what sort of help would he want? I knew he was having a bit of a struggle trying to get people to join the Maris Brothers, like they all are, even now, even more now. So I drove out there in the afternoon, and on a Friday afternoon, and he beat around the bush for quite a long time, and then and he was on his own. He even got rid of his housekeeper, and she'd left tea and biscuits there. And then it all started to come out, you know. One of my boys has been naughty. Well, when he told me what it really was, I said, listen, that is not naughty. That is a crime. That is horrible. It's outrageous. What are you going to do about this? And that's when he said, I need your help. And I said, okay, I can, because he knew that I'd worked on these programs. And I said, look, I'll give you you've got to go to the police. And I said, I'll give you the people to talk to. I can put you in touch with the PR people, PR person that we're working with on this business. I could put you in touch with the policeman that I'm working with. I can't do that, he said. I can't. These are my boys. And I said, well, if it was one of my boys, I think I know what I would do. Why won't you do that? And he said, because I've got four boys. And anyway, so it all ended sort of badly because, I had to get out of there and he wasn't going to do anything. And the next day he put one of them, and it turned out there were more, one of the offending priests, brothers, Maris Brothers, on a plane to Canada, where there is still there in the valley, in the way from nowhere, there's a place where they put their pedophiles and they try and convert them, to
1: heal. Oh, my God. You're confronted with this, and at the time you said we've got to go to police.
23: Sure.
1: And so how do you not go to police, even though he's sending people to Canada?
23: Oh, well, I knew. I did speak to, one of the people I was working with in the government at the time. And we both knew that the Catholic Church was already spending millions to blow their problem away, these crimes away. They were doing it in all over the world. In Ireland was one of the worst places, but this is probably the second worst place. No, probably third after around Boston. We knew that they would spend millions blowing me away. And so I thought, well, I'm going to try and write this bloody story. So I ended up writing about 500,000 words over about a period of about 15 years, trying to find the book. But in the end of the day, I think I was probably trying to heal myself, talking to a psychiatrist. So I knew that they'd spend all this money, and it wasn't going to work. And I was advised to be very, very careful and just wait your time because that time will come.
1: Everyone, I assume, everyone carries a secret that wouldn't be their most proud moment, let's put it this way. Many people can sit in judgment and hear, how you kept this to yourself for a long period of time. But one thing you said that I thought was really important was that you came to the ultimate decision with the help of others. That's the key, isn't it? That look, you can keep a secret. It doesn't have to be as grave as a secret you had, but it doesn't have to be, if it needs to come out, it doesn't have to be something you do on your own, I think is the point, isn't it?
23: Yes, but I'm on my own for a long time.
1: Yes.
23: Doing this. I mean, I the only person I was able to invite in was my wife. We would talk about it, and we both knew we had to be very careful here, that I'd just get blown away. But I when I talk about others, that came after, when Julia Gillard set up the Royal Commission into Institutional Abuses, Child Sexual Abuse.
1: Yeah.
23: That's when I knew I could do it. Because on the very first day in Sydney, she brought the head of the Maris Brothers into the court. And my book starts with that. I then sat down and wrote

0: through all the booze and drugs and
1: walk me through that journey, because every day I'm thinking every day you're waking up beating up on yourself, obviously.
0: What drove me was kids. I mean, first of all, I have four boys. They were all at St. Joseph's College, Huntersville, which is where this happened. He was head of the Maris Brothers. It's a Maris school. No Maris there anymore. So first of all, you know, I knew I had to protect my family and my kids. And, okay, so if I had to get pissed occasionally, pardon my friend. You know, and Helen was with me all the time. We'd run away together to, you know, places that we knew, have lovely times together, but it was tough. But what drove me totally, Luke, once again, it's kids. And I, even today, you know, the reason why I didn't jump off a cliff, you know, and I got pretty close once, a bit of that, that's in the book somewhere.
1: Yeah.
0: Look, it's kids. This is the most astounding, outrageous factor in this whole story, this whole sorry story, which is still going on, is that these are children.
1: Yeah.
0: The Catholic Church should, I mean, what did Jesus say, you know, look after the children.
1: It's not hard, is it? I mean, you look at things simply, which is sometimes the best way to look at it, and that's exactly right. I mean, for God's sake, they're children. Please.
0: That's right. That's exactly. For God's sake, these are bloody good words. Praise too.
1: Yeah.
0: You know, we can always go into. I talk to people who are, you know, believers, and they're no longer believers. I mean, I've got a number of people I mentioned in the book. No longer go to church. One just walked away completely horrified. He was one of the people who read my book for me, and was just been right behind me all along. I mean, look, the church is, it's not just diminished, but the whole idea of religion, you know, and it's not just what we're talking about here. The whole idea of religion is, you know, it's become tarnished terribly, I think,
1: Well, the trouble with that is that there are good people within religion, and I just wonder, does it help you deal with the pain of the secrecy, talking like this about it?
0: Yes. Oh, yes. Yeah. The pain never leaves you, but I mean, I'm much better now. I mean, I've conquered the demons. You know, I think Richard Rohr, one of the great spiritualists in the Catholic Church said once, you know, you've got to learn to dance with your demons or your demons dance with you.
1: Yeah.
0: I managed to do that with a lot of help.
1: Hmm.
0: You know, we've mentioned a lot of those people, you know. I mean, Bob Gordon, the psychiatrist, was amazing, and he was a very calm man, like a lot of these guys. And,
1: yeah.
0: You know, been 12 years becoming a psychiatrist, and he said to me a couple of times, you know, he said, John, you know, the big question here is going to be, they're going to ask, why are you a Catholic? If you are. So you're going to have to address that.
1: What about people that say you're complicit by hiding it for that period of time?
0: I don't have a problem with that because, yes, they're quite right in saying that.
1: You agree with them?
0: Oh, I do agree with them.
1: Mm.
0: However, and I'll talk about that in the book. However, what could I do? I just had to be patient, bide my time. And the moment I could do it, and I've got to thank Julia Gillard more than anybody. Oh, no, not my wife first. But Julia Gillard, I think she'll go down in history. I mean, I don't know what sort of a prime minister she was. She wasn't there long enough because they knifed her, but she will be remembered as the woman who worked for the kids.
1: What isn't there? And if, and it's a matter for you, but isn't there an argument that would be, and you've said it, they're children. Mm. It shouldn't take a prime minister and a royal commissioner. It should take some moral fibre.
0: Of course, absolutely. But where was the moral fibre?

0: You know, I mean, Tony Abbott wanted...
1: Hang on. Where was your moral fibre, I think, is the question, isn't it?
0: With my moral fibre?
1: Yeah.
0: Well, I think my moral fibre is went had to go to sleep for a little while, I think. I think I had to just wait my time. It would always have happened.
1: But John, I've got to say, what about the kids, mate?
0: What do you mean by that?
1: Well, you knew this horrific instance of abuse on kids.
0: Yeah. Oh, I talked to lots of people about it without letting them know I was writing a book.
1: But shouldn't you? You should have gone to the cops 25 years ago, right?
0: No. Because.
1: How can you say that, mate? When you knew that there was this awful behaviour against kids.
0: The church would have blown me away. The advice that I got from two or three people who were very important to me, including a priest who's a really good man, was just be very, very careful. Because the church will go and spend millions and millions of dollars.
1: Well, they don't know unless someone walks into a cop station, mate. I don't care how much they spend; it starts somewhere, surely. John, I'm going to leave it there. I thank you for your time. The book is called "Betrayal: A Personal Story." And look, I don't know what you make of all of that. I really don't. He's written this book about the confronting decision that he's wrestled with for more than three decades, and none of us are perfect. I understand that. And it might be simplistic on my part, and if it is, well then, so what? If you know this is going on, then. You do the right thing, don't you? I mean, there's no plaudits about 25 years later. I've realised I'm kind of disappointed in myself that I allowed that to go to air. To be quite honest with you, because there are no circumstances where you don't do the right thing when it comes to when you come to kids. Anyway, give me 3 minutes and how long's a break? 10 seconds or so, just to wrestle with all of that. Back in a moment.
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1: It is 18 to midday. 131873 is the open line number here. Lots of feedback on our last conversation. Thank you. I was shouting out the same words as you, but they were kids. Thank you, Della. Mitch, thank you. Appreciate that. And Heather and Veronica and Katie and Virginia. Look, we decide to do all sorts of things on this show. A lot of them is just me taking the hit and miss out of stuff, I know, or being a clown. But the idea of someone getting something so wrong, and that is a horrific thing to get wrong, and then talking about it, is, as a proposition, interesting. Because people screw up, but I just didn't like the way that was being portrayed, because it seemed to me at one or two points there that the significance of the horrificness wasn't exactly as it should have been. You don't need to hear that stuff. You don't need me moralising on your behalf, but I have standards too, if I can put it like that. 131873 is our open line number. Feel like going back to Bogong Moths. We had a listener called Daniel who wrote a poem about, because we've been talking about Bogong Moths, he wrote a poem about this. Did he write this today or when? Can you tell me? Just write it in that thing you write stuff in. I'm just talking to Camilla, who's producing the show today. Did she write it today? No, she's written this some time ago. Well, what a coincidence. And we had a crime committed in Brisbane in Bogong Street, and it happened today. I mentioned that too. Something's going on here. Let's blame AI, shall we? Why not? The highway screamed, the asphalt burned, the Southern Cross shone bright as Barry the Barara Bogong Moth took off into the light. He sought the glowing distant peaks of Karyong's great heights, but found himself entrapped instead by blinding silver lights. Upon a speeding red outlander, he made a fateful stand and clamped his tiny furry legs against the mirror band. The engine roared, the speedo climbed 110 at red. The morning wind began to howl around his noble head. Hold on, hold on. The dense fog sang through gales of steel and foam. The highway is a treacherous path for moths who travel home. For 30 long kilometres, a tempest ripped and tore, threatened to unravel him and cast him to the floor. His dusty wings were flat and tight. His antennae bent right back. But Barry refused to yield upon that tarmac track. The glass became his fortress wall, the plastic rim his shield. Against the fiercest hurricane, the M1 motorway could yield. At last the red brake lights flared up, the roaring engine ceased. Caught a quiet traffic light out in the starry east, he loosed his grip, he shook his wings, alive and proud and free. Barry, the bravest bug to ever ride the roads of history. Isn't that terrific?
10: Oh, wow. Danielle Croker. And she wrote the Bogong Moth poem. Highs and lows of a radio show. As one of our listeners says, let bogans be bogans. They're bogongs. Back in a sec.
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14: Don't need to tell you, but we've got showers around the city and suburbs. Lights on and please slow down on the roads. Now, down south of Mount Pleasant, not very pleasant down there today, a tree down on the M1 near New Mount Pleasant Road. That's affecting northbound traffic towards Sydney. Lane 1 is closed. And up north at Cowan, got a two-car smash down on the M1 near the Pacific Highway overpass. That's affecting southbound traffic into Sydney. Lane 1 is closed there. And at St Andrews, the earliest smash on Campbelltown Road has now been cleared. All lanes are open in both directions and things are settled down. Down there, I'm Dennis Lee on 2GB.
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10: It's 11 to midday. One of the world's biggest drug companies is shaking up the way Australians get their medication, apparently. Just this week, Eli Lilly, is that how I say it? Eli Lilly launched a new platform called Lilly Direct. Now, instead of taking your prescription into a pharmacy, patients will be able to upload it online. A licensed third-party pharmacist then dispenses the medication before it's delivered straight to your door. Blockbuster diabetes and weight loss drug Mounjaro will be the first medicine available. Eli Lilly says the move will make accessing the medication more conveniently while potentially bringing down the cost. Some patients could save as much as $50 on a highest dose pen. With demand for these GLP medications booming, it could make treatment more accessible in Australians. Gareth Richmond is a head of cardiovascular medicines for Lilly Australia. He's on the line. Gareth, good day.
0: Hey, Luke, and thanks for having me on the show.
10: Not at all. The drug's available, isn't it, if you go to a doctor and get a prescription? It's not like it's not available. It is available, right?
0: That's correct, yeah. You can access these medicines through your GP.
10: Well, you go to the GP, you got a relationship with your local pharmacist. What's wrong with that? Tell me, walk me through that.
0: No, there's nothing wrong with that. But, I mean, let me start by saying we're really excited about Lilly Direct because it improves, as you said, improves access, affordability and convenience of our medicines to patients. And that's a good thing. What doesn't change in Lilly Direct is the relationship between the doctor and the prescriber. Lilly Direct operates entirely after the prescribing decision has been made by an independent healthcare professional.
10: So Lilly Direct is owned by who?
0: Lilly Direct is a Lilly platform, and we partner with online platforms which already exist in the market. But Lilly Direct is a deliberate attempt to improve access, affordability, and convenience for patients who want to access the medicines, particularly our private non-PBS medicines for type 2 diabetes, obesity, and obstructive sleep apnea with obesity.
10: So is it owned by the manufacturer of Mounjaro?
0: Yeah, Eli Lilly, yes.
10: I'm trying to get my head around what's wrong with the system currently. So I go to the doctor, I get prescriptions every month, I then go to the chemist, I get them filled, and I go home and take them, hopefully every day. Sometimes I forget. But very rarely. Is Mounjaro, hard to get access to?
0: No. I mean, the current system of patients going to their community pharmacy is working well, and community pharmacy is a wonderful infrastructure in Australia. What we do know is the biggest challenge that patients on our medicines face is affordability. Affordability is a big challenge in general, but for our medicines, we were unable to secure PBS funding. We do know there's a significant out-of-pocket cost every month, and so if we can help patients address affordability through this new platform, then that's a good thing. So just for clarity, Luke, you can still go and get your medicine through community pharmacy. Lilly Direct is just a choice for patients. If they choose to go to Lilly Direct, .com.au, they can go to the Lilly Direct platform, upload their script. Their script gets sent to a community pharmacist, a registered community pharmacist. It's dispensed by a registered community pharmacist, and then that script is then sent to the patient in climate-controlled packaging in 2 to 3 business days. It's a very convenient service. We know that some of our patients don't have time to go to the pharmacist.
10: Righto. What about the cost, the savings? What about the savings here?
0: Yeah, so I think you mentioned that directionally it's going to be between $10 and $50. It's early days. I wouldn't want to give your listeners any sort of incorrect information, but we believe that the affordability will be meaningful to patients. We'll have more clarity on that in the weeks to come as the model evolves.
10: Does the company manufacture other prescription medications, and is this a model that that Eli Lilly is intending to further offer Australians?
0: We'll look to put more of our medicines potentially on the platform that aren't on the PBS to, again, assist patients with any affordability challenges.
10: All right. Appreciate your time. Thanks, Gareth, very much indeed. Now, this is a matter, as I say, with medications and your health. That's a matter for you and your GP. It ain't for me on the radio. That's something you've got to come to terms with yourself. I know a lot of people put a lot of faith in these medications, and you pick up the paper and there's, from one day to the next, there's a different story with a different potential outcome. So that's a matter for you and your GP. I personally go to the doctor, then I go to my chemist, then I go to my house. Or you could order it on an online platform like Eli Lilly. That is a matter for you. Back in a moment.
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10: All right, don't forget this afternoon after 1 o'clock, the continuous call team on air with that last remaining prelim final in the NRL. Of course, the NRLW, they've got to sort out between the Broncos and the Gold Coast who's going to make it through to the grand final to play the Roosters on grand final day. By the way, I think the women play at 4. And then the men play, what, about 7 o'clock? Something like that. The Roosters threw in both the men's and women's. I know I'm a Roosters fan. I should move on. And I probably will at some point. But, yeah, Brisbane Broncos and the Titans, they play around 1:30 today in the NRLW. And then later on in the afternoon, 4 o'clock, the Panthers and the Knights at a core stadium at Olympic Park. I and Mike will be calling that alongside the big man, and I notice the pigster will be on the sideline, Mark Piggy Riddell, and Breeny will be there too as part of the continuous call team when things get underway there. Now, after the news, I'll give you the quiz question. After the news, we'll come back and do that. Jim will be here for the Great Australian Radio Show. Today, we're going to be talking about Probus. When he first raised this, I thought, wow. A whole hour on the proboscis, but it was not proboscis, it was probus. Slightly different. Did you know probus was launched in England in 1966 by a Rotary Club in London? I'm telling you this so Jim doesn't have to. He'll be out there going, I don't say all the good stuff. Anyway, we'll be speaking with a gentleman who I've heard in broadcasting for, I don't want to exaggerate, let's just say 100 years, Nick Irby, past president of the Provost Club of Kingscliff, a long career in broadcasting. I think he managed radio stations. He was one of those rare radio station managers that had half a clue about radio, for what I can remember. He was host of the Country Music Jamboree forever, it seems. Anyway, that follows the news, which is next.
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5: Good afternoon, I'm Jamel Wells. Australian senators are calling on tech executives to face a parliamentary inquiry in the wake of global AI breaches. Toby Goff reports.
6: Federal authorities confirmed an OpenAI bot bypassed security controls on a Medicare portal in June. The tech giant took months to notify Australian authorities. Rogue research models are also confirmed to have targeted government agencies in the United States. Federal leaders warn global safeguards are now needed to ensure humans remain in control of artificial intelligence. Green Senator Sarah Hanson-Young is leading a parliamentary inquiry into AI and data centres. She argues top bosses, including OpenAI's Sam Altman, must now face public questioning and commit to lasting industry regulation. Toby Goff reporting.
5: The federal government's rolling out a six-week campaign as the H5 strain of bird flu spreads to new species and regions. Agriculture Minister Julie Collins says public vigilance remains crucial, with more than 650 cases or suspected cases nationwide. Authorities are urging pet owners to keep dogs on leads in coastal and wetland areas and report any sick or dead wildlife. Diplomatic efforts to resolve the Middle East conflict have collapsed after the US president rejected Iran's latest peace plan. Iranian diplomats presented a proposal through mediators at the UN, offering a seven-day timeline to reopen the Strait of Hormuz. Donald Trump says those terms are out of the question.
7: They want to make a deal, and I think that's fine. I like making a deal too. But that deal would not be acceptable.
5: Police are investigating two crashes that have left three people in a critical condition south of Brisbane. Firefighters have freed a man from wreckage at Rochdale before he and a passenger were taken to hospital. In a separate incident, a teenager was hit by two cars at Belmont. Police are looking for a driver who left the scene. A man's been taken to hospital after being pulled unconscious from the water on the New South Wales mid-north coast. He was spotted by a drone being used to monitor the Cape Hawk area for sharks. Hundreds of AFL fans trying to return to Perth from Melbourne have had their flights disrupted. Some Virgin flights have been cancelled, with passengers being told they may have to wait until Tuesday to get back. Virgin says low visibility due to poor weather limited flights into Melbourne yesterday, resulting in today's delays. In finance, one Australian dollar buying 70.2 US cents.
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5: Brisbane fans are pinching themselves after the Lions pulled off a show-stopping comeback against the Dockers to take three AFL flags in a row. Trailing by 17 with less than 5 minutes to go, the Lions took four unanswered goals to win 96-89 at the MCG. The countdown is now on for today's NRL preliminary final. Andrew Lucas reports.
8: Penrith and Newcastle will battle it out for a spot in this year's grand final against the Roosters. Nathan Cleary has been declared fit to overcome a foot injury for the minor premiers as they chase a sixth grand final in 7 years. While last year's Wooden Spooners, Newcastle, were unchanged as they aim to qualify for their first grand final since 2001. Kickoff is at 4 p.m. with a crowd of 50,000 expected at a core stadium. Andrew Lucas, Sydney.
5: And the Wallaroos have beaten Scotland 30 points to 10. That's news and sport.
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12: Lights on and please slow down with the wet conditions around the city and suburbs. Now down south of Mount Pleasant, we've still got issues with that tree down on the M1 near New Mount Pleasant Road. It's affecting northbound traffic towards Sydney. Lane 1 is closed. A client, a two-car bingle now on James Bruce Drive in the M4. That's mainly affecting southbound traffic towards Granville. Lane 1 is closed. Five Dock got the lights playing up on the Great North Road and Lions Road, and at Lane Cove, emergency roadworks on Centennial Avenue and Burns Bay Road affecting northbound traffic. I'm Dennis Lee on TGB.
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5: Showers this afternoon, getting down to 17 degrees tonight. Tomorrow, cloudy with a top of 20. Tuesday, cloud clearing 22. Mostly sunny on Wednesday and Thursday. Right now in the city, 14 degrees. 14 in Bankstown, 14 in Campbelltown. It's 17 in Gosford. 12 in Lucas Heights, 13 in Penrith and Terry Hills. I'm Jamil Wells. There'll be more news at 1 on your news leader, Sydney's 2GB.

0: Across Australia, it's back to Weekends with Luke Grant.
1: Good afternoon. Thank you for tuning in wherever you are around Australia. And I've got to say, g'day Canberra for the first time today. Now, yesterday when you joined us, I told you it's going to be wet and cold. 13 in Canberra. Top temperature on this day. 13. It's nearly bloody October. This is a disgrace. Climate change. I've been telling you for years about that, right? Anyway, it warms up through the week. Thank you for tuning in. 131-873. That is the open line number. The text is 0460-873-873. You can email me at 2gb.com, 4bc.com.au. All you got to do is click on the feedback icon. I'll tell you what I've noticed this weekend. The extraordinary amount of emails that we've got here at the show. We love getting them and text messages as well. I might, and thank you for going to the time and effort to drop us a line. Vicky says, listening in the south, on the south coast. Probably got bogongs there with you, have you, Vicky? Won't be long, they're headed to the Alps. Luke, regarding weight loss medications, I was prescribed one of them, but I have to go to an optician because some of them, it's been reported, can lead to vision issues. According to my doctor, she says there are some people it can affect, and the optometrist, I guess, can make that judge. I have a referral for the next time I go. Love the show. Been a Roosters fan for 55 years. You know what? I might not even be behind you there. Thank you, Vicky. Look, as I said before when we were talking about it, by the way, that platform that was, promoting that drug, if I might just say to their publicist, next time you can buy an ad. That's how we make a quid here and get to do this stuff. And you snuck one through, so well done you. But it's difficult to understand where we are medically because you will see a report often from the United States. People taking this should be wary of that. So it's all, there's been great results, I know, enjoyed by people. I hear them. They ring me. They write to me and say, oh, thank goodness for this. In fact, people say, because I've lost about 30 kilos, people say, oh, what did you take? I said, well, I stopped taking sugar and I got a gym membership. That's what I took. But a lot of people have brilliant results. I'm not ridiculing anyone, but I'm just... I'm just making the point that, as was the case when the vaccine was around for COVID-19, coming to work when that was hellish. Because you'd only have to mention the vaccine. Oh, look at you. You're pushing the vaccine. You know, they haven't been properly trialed, blah, blah, blah. Which is, why I say your health is of no issue to me. It's a matter for you and your doctor. Don't bring me into it. I got enough of my own problems. Thanks very much. Marie says, I'm proud of the way you questioned that author. Thank you, Marie. Well, I don't think that author's too happy with that, but, we're commentators here. We call things as we see them, so fair enough. Robert says, or Bob, I understand your frustration. Thank you so much. Mark, thank you for your forthright comments. It was great radio, sadly. All right. Thank you for getting in touch. I appreciate it. And Georgia, thank you for your note as well. And David, thanks for yours. I don't want to be too secretive here, but I just want to kind of move on to other things. Next Sunday, Luke, I'll be listening to your NRL Grand Final coverage at Taiwan International Airport while waiting for my flight back to Shanghai. David. Wow, I reckon, well, don't be the only listener at that airport. Maybe get a sign made up. You can put Mark Levy's head on it. Just walk around. Get the 2GB app. Listen in. Rob says, are you going to the grand final? I'm doing the weekend show, then I'm doing Mark's program for the week, then the weekend show. And if I go to the grand final, I could become, let's be honest, a little untidy. And then I have to front for work. I've already done that once this weekend. That would be yesterday after the miracle of Friday night when the Chooks did the job at Suncorp and allowed myself to just shout at the television and probably have one too many Semillons. Or was it a Semillon Sauvignon Blanc? So long ago, I can't remember. So I don't know about going to the grand final. Maybe. We'll see. We'll see. All right, we'll take a break here. It's Jim Haynes and the Great Australian Radio Show. We're talking Probus today. That's next.
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3: Take it easy on the roads. Wet conditions. Lights on and please slow down. Now, down south of Mount Pleasant, still got issues with that tree down on the M1 near New Mount Pleasant Road. It's affecting northbound traffic towards Sydney. Lane 1 is closed. A Clyde two-car bingle on James Roos Drive near the M4 at the intersection there. It's affecting southbound traffic towards Granville. Lane 1 is closed. Five Dock. Got the lights playing up on Great North Road and Lyons Road, and at Lane Cove, emergency roadworks on Centennial Avenue and Burns Bay Road. I'm Dennis Lee on 2GB.
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2: Jim Haynes, good afternoon.
3: Hello, Luke.
2: And you're not alone today.
3: No, I'm going to have such an easy time today.
2: Really?
3: Surrounded by so much radio talent.
2: Oh, yes.
3: With you on this side.
2: Oh, come off it.
3: And Nick on that side.
2: Yeah.
3: I'll just sit there and awe.
2: Well, of course, when you say Nick, we're talking about Nick Irby, and I imagine many listeners to us right now have heard Nick's dulcet tones and a thing called the Country Music Jamboree, but not only that, which began, I think, back in 1977. Is that right, Nick? Good afternoon.
4: Yep. Luke, thank you for having me. Yes, 1977 we started the Jamboree as part of a push out of Tamworth to get country music further exposure.
2: You sound like the bloke in the Country Music Jamboree. You haven't changed a bit, mate. Seriously, do not change a bit.
4: One thing you can't change the voice.
2: No. So radio's been your life.
4: Yes. Tell us
2: about your life in radio.
4: I started in 1963. When I started at Moree, and television hadn't reached the country at that stage of the game. Okay, the television came the year after, 64, to the Northwest.
2: Yeah.
4: So I had a year and a bit of playing the old 16-inch platters.
2: Oh, the big platters.
4: The big platter
2: records
4: with all the radio serials on them and those things. Of course, it was another time and a great part of radio story. So I had that. And then, when television came, things changed and we went into different styles of radio. And so I did all those things. I had a mentor who very wisely said to me when I got my first job at Moree, that I should learn everything.
2: Yeah.
4: Because there are, announcers are a dime a dozen.
2: Well, does that include not bashing the,
4: bashing the microphone? I'm sorry.
2: Yeah.
4: Yeah. I've got hands. I use hands.
2: Yeah, right. Elbow's got hands too. They got him into trouble and your hands have got you into trouble. Bloody hell.
4: Indeed.
2: Amazing.
4: Indeed. So so he just suggested I learn everything so I can go into management. And that's eventually what I did.
2: Yeah, right. So sales, you did sales?
4: I did sales at Port Macquarie and Kempsey, actually.
2: Right. And you did production, you recorded your own commercials. Remember the days when you get a script and then you go into the studio and you record it. You'd have 30 seconds. You'd play a bed underneath you and you'd read it to 30. And if you didn't get it right, you'd start again.
4: Yep. You couldn't chop it up
2: chop it up in those days.
4: Not in those days you could. It was a lot of fun.
2: Yeah.
4: But there again, I've got to say, one of the great joys of radio time for me was with the technology progression.
2: Mm.
4: I really loved the way that technology has progressed and the way that we do things today. It's a lot tidier. It's the great use of technology. And I think some of the radio that's been done today, a lot of people don't like it, but if you think about it, people can make it sound so it is live when people are doing this, what they call voice tracking and doing,
2: it.
4: But there's nothing better than live radio.
2: Nothing better.
4: And you sitting in the studio knowing that around you everything is running smoothly without having to take your mind off your job is, I think, a great way to use technology, and we do.
2: Absolutely critical. We're going to be talking about Probus Clubs because you're a past president of the Probus Club of Kingscliff, amongst other things.
4: Amongst other things. One of those other things is I'm the vice chairman of an organisation called PSPL, which is Probus South Pacific Limited.
2: Right.
4: Which is the governing body of Probus.
2: What does Probus do?
4: Okay. Probus is a group of clubs which are celebrating their 50th anniversary this year. There are some 1,400 clubs across Australia and New Zealand.
2: Mm-hmm.
4: There are just under 100,000 members in both countries. And the whole basis of Probus is having fun and friendship. It came out of Rotary. Rotary started it all back in the mid-60s. as you talked about earlier, and it came to Australia in 1975. In 1976, the first club was formed here in Sydney at Hunters Hill, and that was the big party we had at the beginning of the year to start off the celebrations at Hunters Hill, and it's gone on from there.
2: So when you say Rotary, the idea is to have fun and what?
4: Friendship.
2: Fun and friendship. Does that mean that the Rotary weren't providing fun and friendship?
4: No.
2: So had to come up with something else. Is that what you're saying? Is that the allegation you're making here?
4: I didn't put in for retired people.
2: Right.
4: Rotary is for active business people who raise money, do working bees and do charity activities.
2: Yeah.
4: Whereas at Probus, we don't do any working bees. We don't fundraise. We're not allowed to raise funds.
2: So this is fun and friendship for lazy people.
4: That's it.
2: Right.
4: No, for old people.
2: For old people. Retired people.
4: Yeah. And it's a lot of fun. We have a lot of fun. There's a lot of things that have happened this year, of course, that have brought this to bear, and we've had a great year.
2: Yeah.
4: And looking forward to having another 50 great years after this.
2: Yeah, why not? Legendary television host Heather Ewart is the spokesperson, is that right,
4: yep,
2: for the 50th anniversary, and she's been at functions all around the joint?
4: Yep. Heather, who hosts ABC's Backroads television show,
2: yep,
4: was very gracious. It took one phone call, actually, and she said, yes, I'd like to know more about it and do it. And in fact, the reason I'm here in Sydney today is that we've got a recording session tomorrow for Heather to do some more video and audio and presentations things.
2: Right.
5: The reason you're here in Sydney is to come on this show, and it just so happens that you could fit the other one in.
2: Yeah, great save, Jim.
4: Good save for me,
2: because
4: I organised to come to Sydney forgetting that I was doing this show. So I really stuffed it up. But
2: goodness
4: anyway,
2: me.
4: I'm so glad it all worked out.
2: Yes, indeed. Jim, are you a member? What's
5: No, I'm not, but I have...
4: Well, just as well be.
5: Well, yes, I spend a lot of time talking, or have over the last 10 years, to Probus clubs, as I'm sort of, you know, backing off a bit now, but
2: right.
5: Lots of presentations.
2: Oh, yes, I've heard you talk about these things.
5: And it's great fun, and a lot of the Probus people come on the trips that we do through Travel Right, with whom we have a commercial
2: agreement.
5: And I reckon that I would love to know the percentage of our listeners out there right now, the 200 or so many thousand, however many we
2: I'll
5: have.
2: I just correct that. The 10 million people listening
5: right now. Who do belong to Probus. And could, you know, give us a call and tell us your magic Probus moment, what's so good about it. It's a bit like the men's shed, not quite so intense, I suppose. But, you know, I reckon Probus has saved a lot of people from you know, getting old and lonely and all sorts of things. So, you know, I know there are a million. I was at Clovelly Probus on Friday, unexpectedly. They called me and said, could you do your talk a month early? I said, certainly.
2: Yeah.
5: You know, they're just lovely people, and they do terrific things. It is, as Nick said, it's fellowship and friendship. And I've always assumed, I'm not an expert, but I've always assumed that when you leave business, I know if you're a headmaster of a school or whatever you are in Rotary, and they can only have one of each business in Rotary clubs, that's how it works, yeah. And when you retire, well, that's it. You get the tap on the shoulder, so see you later,
4: mm-hmm,
5: and then you go off and join Probus.
4: Mm. Mm. Well, of course, the thing that we're really fighting is the change in the world, and the world has changed quite dramatically, and people are not joining and volunteering anymore, and people are more inclined to stay at home. We've got to get older people off their backsides and come out and enjoy life, and don't feel that no one wants to meet up with them. If we can get you to come to a Probus meeting and maybe come to a coffee morning or whatever, you soon start making friends, and it becomes a key part of your life. Probus is never designed to be intrusive. There's not an activity on every day of the week. It's a couple of times a month you go and do something. something at Probus, and if you then make friends with people and go and do other things, that's all the better. But Probus is a vehicle for people to get out and have fun and friendship and have that social connection,
2: yeah,
4: which is so important today amongst older people who are inclined not to.
2: Well, and almost encouraged by the way people talk within the media and in government and elsewhere. I mean, you get to a certain age, you're a pain in the arse and a cost to society, which is complete and utter, you know what. We'll take a break here, come back in a sec, 27 after midday.
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0: Jim Haynes is here, of course. We're joined by Nick Irby, who's here on behalf of the Probus Club organisation. There's a text from Mel who says, Luke, is Probus for women as well or exclusively for blokes? Nick?
1: Absolutely not. Since the 1980s, Probus has been very much a female domain. In fact, we have more female members than we have male members. It's one of the interesting dynamics of Probus. There's a campaign on to get the blokes to come,
0: right.
1: Because we find a lot of them send off their wives. But, of course, they're being old. There's a number of situations where we've got widows who come as well. But, no, there are some men's clubs. There are some female. There were some women's clubs, but not as many as there are mixed clubs. Most of the clubs are mixed.
0: Okay. This one from Marina, who says, I belong to YE Probus Club.
1: We
0: actually
1: good ones.
0: Started our club in 2017. We call ourselves the Fun Club because that's what we do. We have a fabulous time together and a very special friend, says Marina. Thank you, Marina. Well, that's what you were saying before.
1: Yeah.
0: This one from Jan. I'm a member of the Hawkesbury Combined Probus Group. Meet monthly at the Richmond Club. We have many activities and choices. My favourite is a mystery trip. We meet at Richmond Station, not knowing where we're going until our convener boards a train with our itinerary. Lots of fun. Regards, thank you, Jan.
2: Lots of my friends do that every day, and they're not members of Probus.
0: they just really
2: go somewhere and don't know where they're going.
1: Well, then this $2.50,
2: honestly,
1: jump on the train.
0: The gold opal thing.
2: Being at Probus meetings, as I often am, waiting to deliver a presentation, some of the things, there's always one person in charge of events, and some of the stuff, they've got canoe clubs, they've got all odd sorts of things, photography, you just never know, because you can create, if someone's got an interest, they can just create a group.
1: Well, there's one club that they found very much into experimenting in cooking. And now it's up to 3 months. They did it once and now they're doing it every 3 months. They have a cookout where that 6 dishes are put together by 6 different members of the club, and they bring to them one person's house, and they get almost 100% of the membership coming to this one event because of the food. Sorts of things are great stories.
0: Yeah. I think that going back to the point, which is, I guess, in part why we're having the conversation, it's the isolation that can come with age.
1: Yeah.
0: And I would argue, again, conditioned by community and what is and is not acceptable.
1: Yep.
0: And I think the point we make, isn't it, that it doesn't have to be like that. You don't age and then end up lonely and then end up passing. We all age, but we don't have to be lonely. I'm not going to be as insensitive as to suggest that's a choice one makes, but one can make other choices and be part of a group of people, making new friends. New friends when you're older, right?
1: There's a work retirement relationship. At work, you're in a social community.
0: Of course.
1: And when you leave work, retire, you've got the potential to lose all of that.
0: Yeah.
1: So what we at Probus do is say, think of the work network you had, we're the same thing, but we're the fun part of it. So come and have fun with us.
0: Yeah, right. I belong to Castle Hill and District Probus. We have 200 members and we've had the pleasure of Jim being our guest speaker on numerous occasions, says Annika.
2: And I will be there. Oh, that's Annika. And I'll be there on Melbourne Cup morning.
0: Will you?
2: Yes,
0: Rebecca
2: will.
0: Wants to know if there's an age restriction for Probus.
1: No. Retired, semi-retired. When you're just about getting ready to retire, that's worked out more because of your availability to do most of the meetings are during the week, day.
0: Right.
1: Most of the activities are during the week, during the day, not always.
0: Yeah.
1: But it's most people who are still working, don't have the time, but when they're not doing as much, when they haven't got as many commitments, when the grandkids are growing up, those sorts of things, they've got more time to do it.
0: Yeah, right. Helen says, I belong to Canterbury Earlwood Probus. Have you spoken there, Jim?
2: I think I might have.
0: Right. If you'd
2: I'm
0: like,
2: I'm one
0: Jim.
2: Of those people who sometimes doesn't know where I'm going, but I get there and it could be that Probus club.
0: And you often get there for $2.50. We have lots of outings, theatres, walking groups, lunches, etc. I lost my husband 18 months ago and would be lost without Probus. That was something that you were saying, Nick, before, weren't you?
1: Yeah. That's a very strong connection. And the other

0: The thing too is when it happens while both the husband and wife are members of Probus, the support just automatically, it's an instinctive thing, and the support is very much there.
1: Yeah. 131-873 if you want to call and chat Probus. We'll see if we can get some callers to air, if time allows. Is there a cost in joining Probus? It'd have to be, wouldn't there?
0: Okay. The cost is based on two things. One, each club pays a fee to Probus South Pacific, to look after them. And the other costs are for the administration of their own club. And that ranges from little to large, depending if your venue for your meeting costs nothing or something.
1: Right.
0: Some clubs get a really nice deal from one of the bowls clubs or the RSL clubs or one of the groups. If you've got to go to a commercial place to have your meeting, then unfortunately that incurs a cost.
1: Yeah, of course.
0: And that's got to be spread. So usually, but you see, Probus doesn't have to build up a bank balance.
1: Yeah.
0: They can't do anything with their money.
1: Yeah.
0: There is an absolute rule which says you can't have any money because there's nothing to spend it on.
1: Yeah, right.
0: So there's not dragging money out of people all the time.
1: Yeah. Sylvia, good afternoon.
2: Oh, good afternoon. Yeah, I'm the immediate past president of Gunnamatta Probus, and we've got over 100 members, and we've got a most active group. We've got overseas trips, local trips, short trips, day walks, long walks, theatre. We've got a local theatre. We've got two local theatres in the Shire.
1: Wow.
2: And we've just had our 50th anniversary afternoon tea at Government House a few months ago, which was lovely. All the presidents of the New South Wales Probus were invited to come along.
0: That was a great day, wasn't it? That was just a wonderful day.
2: It was wonderful, and the band was beautiful, and she was so gracious. She was just lovely, and we had such a lovely afternoon. It was just so nice. And as I said, our club is really, really active. My goodness, we're always doing something.
1: Yeah, wow, that's amazing, Sylvia. Thank you for calling. G'day, Martin.
3: Yeah, hello. Just catching the tail end of your guest speaker.
1: Yes.
3: In the studio with you.
1: Yes.
3: I'm calling from Brisbane. I'm president of a Western Suburbs Probus Club.
1: Right.
3: The Sherwood Probus Club. And I also arrange guest speakers and some very good ones. Riley Sussex, who's the Wizard of Word, I had a couple of months ago for a very big combined meeting, celebrating the 50 years of Probus, which is a big celebration this year. Rupert McCall as a guest speaker and somebody.
1: Rupert McCall from that.
3: Koala's Foundation this year. So not only do we have meetings on the third Friday of every month, which includes the morning tea at a very reasonable rate, but a whole lot of outings and other activities. And it does provide for a whole lot of folk, some of whom are on their own, an absolute importance of it, and 50 years of Probus and 26 years for the Sherwood Probus Club.
1: Well done, Martin. That's a beautiful both acknowledgement of all the things we're saying and a wonderful plug for the Chilma Club.
4: Well done. I'll put in a plug for Nick and I will be seeing one another again very shortly.
0: 2 weeks.
4: Doing a 50th anniversary. And I know that I'm going to be there.
1: Would you be playing the ukulele?
4: No.
1: Right.
4: No.
1: What about you, Nick?
4: We want to keep the audience.
0: No, I'm just going to make sure.
4: So I'm going to make the presentation. But
1: Nick knows
4: more about it than I do.
0: Yeah, that's it. We're going to barrel for the whole Southern Highlands is getting together. This is what we're talking about now. With the changes after COVID, the clubs getting together and doing things and forming clusters to do it. And the Southern Highlands group of clubs, go down the coast and up onto the Highlands. I'm waving my hands again. They're getting together, for a very big 50th anniversary party. And, they very wisely thought that Jim would make a guest speaker. And I thought that he needed supervision. So I'm going to.
1: Well done. And you'll get there for $2.50, which is even better.
4: Isn't it 100 years in radio and he still bumps the mic when he's talking?
1: Hang on a sec. Let me say g'day, Leon.
5: Yep.
1: Hey, how you doing?
5: Yeah, good, mate. Good.
1: Good on you.
5: My mum's in Provis.
1: Yeah.
5: She's 91. We're in Bathurst. She's in Ballina. And if we can't get onto her, she calls it her extended family. They'd probably give us a ring at least two or three times a month. And just say, oh, she's going well, she's doing this, that, and the other. It's fantastic.
1: That is a great story.
0: And do you know there are two clubs in Ballina? One a ladies' club and one a mixed club. The ladies' club was first, and they're the older established one, and they thrive as two clubs in one town. It's just great.
4: Is there a limit when you get to a certain number you have to start a second club?
0: We keep an eye on it. But it's generally based on what you can accommodate. As we've heard, there's some clubs in Sydney that have got 200 members in them. There are some clubs around only with 30 members in it. And so that's a balancing act. And we've got a staff, at our office who keep an eye on clubs and those things. And it's forever being discussed. Mm. Can I say one more thing?
1: Please do.
0: Riley Sussex was mentioned, as Brisbane. He is Brisbane's Jim Haynes.
1: Is he?
0: Yeah, he's everywhere. He's a raconteur, knows history, but his thing is words.
1: Right.
0: And he has explored the history of words and does his history with words and does all the talking. Yeah. And as soon as the name Riley Sussex was mentioned, I'm thinking, we have two of them.
1: Yeah.
0: This is extraordinary.
1: Oh, and the other one we have is Kel Richards, who's often on this.
0: Him too, yeah.
1: Kel is outstanding.
0: Yeah, absolutely.
1: So your equivalent number in Brisbane is Riley Sussex.
4: Oh, okay.
1: We should get him on one day.
4: Yes,
1: he's my doppelganger.
4: Is that a word?
1: No, doppelganger.
4: A doppelganger is something completely different.
1: And
4: is it?
1: It only happens in Europe. It never happens here.
4: I'm still talking, and our caller's still on the line.
1: Yeah, $2.50. You'll go anywhere to talk this plug. G'day, Jane. Hi, Jane.
6: Hello.
1: Hi.
6: Hi. I was just ringing to say my mum was a member of Probus.
1: Yep.
6: From when she was about 67. She joined with my dad and a lot of her friends from her tennis club. And my dad sadly passed away not long after. But
1: Sorry.
6: She kept in it till she was 92. So she started off at Chester Hill, and that one had to close at one stage as they didn't have enough members. But a lot of them went over to Bankstown.
1: Amazing. That's 66, joined at age 66, I think, Jane said. Thank you, Jane. And was a member until she was 92.
0: We had a lady, who died a couple of weeks ago.
1: Yeah.
0: Named Florence, and she joined our Probus Club when she was 91 and was taken away from us at 101. By her children who wanted to keep a closer eye on her, and they lived in Brisbane, and so took her away to Brisbane, and she died at 103.
1: Wow. Right about that. Here's Bernadette saying, I'm living all alone. I'm very lonely. I do see my boys on weekends, but not able to walk long distances. So I wonder if Probus would be good for me.
0: Absolutely. Absolutely.
1: Right.
0: Look, and if I can get the plug in here, the easiest way to find out about...
1: Hang on, can you get the plug in? You've been plugging it for half an hour, mate.
0: Now get the plug in. They have a really, really good website, which takes you direct to a page, which will show you if there's a club near you and how you can get in touch with that club. It's very simple. It's probussouthpacific.org. ProbusSouthPacific.org is the website, and just click the pink button, which takes you to the club finder, and you'll find a club near you, and you'll be made most welcome, I promise you.
1: All right. Diane says, Luke, my mum and dad were members of Probus and Marimbula. They loved it. We started Probus Bondi Beach February 2025. Have reached our cap of 72 members, a mixed club, huge demand for such things by retirees, many, many activities. Fees vary in the club. There's a joining fee, generally the venue, morning tea, et cetera, et cetera. President Maureen. Thank you, President Maureen. Isn't that great? They're all over the place. You know what? I didn't really understand what Probus did, but now there is somewhere serious and fun and friendly for people who might be older and lonely.
0: Yep.
1: They can go and just do things.
0: Yep. And not be alone. Yep.
1: I mean, it's fantastic.
0: Exactly.
1: Yeah. Nick, great to meet you.
0: Thank you for having me.
1: That's all right. Looking at your radio resume, I wonder if we've ever crossed paths. Did you work at that network we were talking about off air before when it was owned by the person that now owns it?
0: Oh, yeah.
1: Yeah.
0: Oh, yeah.
1: So we've
4: that
1: both
4: was
1: worked
4: very
1: for
4: good.
0: We parted company a couple of times.
1: Yeah, yeah. I think I might have parted company with them twice.
0: Yeah. My last time was 2008. No, yeah.
1: Geniuses, they were absolute geniuses. You pulled a pin on radio in 2015, is that right?
0: Yeah, about then. I left 2TM, and the country music scene generally in about 2008. Mm. I then went to the internet a little earlier than I should have done because the internet's caught up with me now.
1: Right.
0: And then I retired fully in about 2015 and haven't regretted it and look back on my time with a great fondness,
1: good
0: particularly my days in radio because when I was in Sydney during the really good days of the 1970s when the fights were on, and there's a, the story of radio in Sydney with great legendary names like 2GB and the fact that 2UE is still a name on the 2UW is gone, but 2UE is still there.
1: Yeah.
0: I mean, for people like us, I mean, it's a great part of our lives. And I'm sure that the listeners to 2GB have got very fond memories of the old days and know that the 2GB they're listening today is built on a very strong foundation
1: and keeps on going. Love to meet you, Jim.
4: Yes.
1: You were right.
4: Yeah, I said it.
1: You said a few things.
4: And personally, Nick's been a very big part of my life and because he was a marriage celebrant after he retired.
1: Right.
4: And he actually married my wife and I.
1: Right. And what, to each other or to other people?
4: To each other.
1: Strangely. How many times?
4: And he's not a celebrant anymore.
1: Right.
4: But, so he can't do the divorce ceremony. But he also...
0: But I can come to the party.
1: Yeah, we go to the party.
4: He also had a great influence on my career, erstwhile career, when I was having hits with Cheryl Went Ferrell and Don't Call Wagga Wagga Wagga and Mow Your Lawn, because he's the man who played them until everybody else started to play them.
1: Yeah, good to see you.
0: All right,
1: love to meet you.
0: Thank you,
1: Jim. Righto, back in a sec.
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8: Let's head south again, down to Mount Pleasant. Still got issues with that tree down on the M1 near New Mount Pleasant Road. It's still affecting northbound traffic towards Sydney. Lane 1 is closed there. Clyde, earlier smash and James Bruce Drive near the M4 has just been cleared in the last 10 minutes. All southbound lanes towards Granville are now open and things have settled down. A 5 block though, still got issues with the lights on Great North Road and Lyons Road, and a Parramatta more light issues on Alfred Street and Hassell Street, causing a few hassles out there. I'm Dennis Lee on Sydney's traffic leader, 2GB.
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1: Right, all right, it's quiz time here. 131873, jump on the line. We've got that double pass to Spamalot, Monty Python Spamalot, starring Stephen Curry, Marnie McQueen and Nick White, or a 4BC prize pack. 131873, give us a call for the quiz. Continuous call team not far away. Iron Mike, come in. Are you there?
19: I'm here, Luke. And first and foremost, congratulations to you, Luke, on your Chooks on Friday night, mate. Yeah. I know, you know, I've been a big supporter of the Chooks. I said right from round one that they were going to win the, be there on grand final day. So, you know, a bit of validation for both of us, mate, to see them get to the big dance.
1: Do you want to leave the funny stuff to people who are funny? So like me or Daryl? If that's at all possible.
19: I'm a massive Chook supporter, Luke. You know this.
1: Yeah. You want to throw in a sombrero there? Anyway, not just that. The girls got through to the grand final last night. They didn't play that well, I have to say, but hopefully they'll tune things up. So what have we got today? We've got the Panthers and the Knights. What are you thinking, Iron Mike?
19: Look, I'm thinking it's going to be a great day of rugby league here. Obviously, the Panthers, hot favourites, Daryl. The Knights fairy tale rolls on.
1: Did you just call me Daryl?
19: Luke. Beg your pardon, Luke. Big day out here, obviously, that the Knights fairy tale from last season, Wooden Spooners, and they're still alive here. If they can make the grand final, even from seventh place, Wooden Spoon last year, it's going to be huge. We've got word already, Luke, from our great mate, Paddy Tobin, up on the M1. He's at Heatherbrae's at Arimba, Heatherbrae Pies, and he says the place is heaving with Newcastle fans. So no doubt there's, loads of them just coming down the M1 at the moment, on their way to a core stadium. But I guess the question is, Luke, can they knock off the premiership juggernaut that is the Penrith Panthers? They're so good. They just lift at this time of the year. They know how to win matches, and maybe their best hope is that Nathan Cleary's foot injury is worse than we're led to believe. Mm. But it's going to be take a mountain of an effort from them to beat the Panthers this afternoon.
1: Yeah, I reckon. All right, mate. Well, you'll be calling it alongside Big Man, and you've got the Pigmeister with you.
19: Yeah,
1: we've got Breenie's breaking news. I'm assuming early on the program, have we?
19: Yeah, Breenie's breaking news. Mark Hughes, the Knights legend, will join us as well. Brad Fittler, he'll be along in the box. And Matt Cameron, the Panthers Rugby League chief executive as well. So a big show coming up for our Panthers and Knights fans.
1: And not to be unkind, but if you've missed the breaking news from all the other journalists in Rugby League, Breenie is about to repeat that stuff. It'll be dressed up as Breenie.
19: Oh, he's not happy with you here, Luke. He's not happy.
1: How good it go on. I want him to say, you're despicable.
20: Where'd the Tones and I yarn come from this week?
19: He said, where'd the Tones and I yarn come from, Luke?
1: Tones and I. What is that?
19: I don't know.
1: See you, boys.
19: Tell you. Didn't read the story. Thanks, Luke.
1: Love you, Breenie. Only pulling your chain. Even if, I don't even know if he has a chain. Let's say he does. Righto. Quiz time. Who we got? Leonie. Hi, Leonie.
21: Oh, hello. How are you?
1: I'm really well. Lovely to hear your voice. Good luck. Here's question one. From next Thursday, there are changes at the payments at the checkout. They're cutting out a fee. Do you know what they are?
21: That's for the credit card.
1: Yes, the surcharge is gone. How many gold medals did Libby Trickett, we spoke to her early today, win at the Olympic Games? Do you know the answer to that? Four is correct. Oh, bloody. I'm dealing with a genius here. Leone, question three. The Bogong moths are travelling southward, go to somewhere in the summer. Do you know where they go in the summer?
21: They go to the Alps.
1: Oh, look at you. Look at you. Well done. You're off to see Monty Python's Spamalot. Thank you for listening and thank you for playing. And you can see that show at the Sydney Events Theatre in October.
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1: Now, just quickly before we go, I interviewed an author earlier about his book in which he details keeping secret allegations of sexual abuse. And the author has written to me, I cut the interview short, to say if you'd read the book, and we found the interview on Friday, so I didn't have time to read his book, however long it might be, you would know I was not given any detail of abuse in any detail of it, so I had nothing to tell the police. He maintains that. I maintain, well, he knew something, but he maintains that wasn't the case, and he was praiseworthy of the Prime Minister and the at the time, Julia Gillard, and he's entitled to hold that view. But I think that's where we leave the matter. Can I thank my hardworking team, Liam, Max, Camilla and Jess, and can I thank you for listening. Catch you next week. Bye-bye.
2: 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GB News.
0: Good afternoon, I'm Jamel Wells. We're being asked to play a greater role in the fight against the H5 strain of bird flu as it spreads. The federal government is launching an advertising campaign to help people recognise symptoms and stop domestic pets coming into contact with infected animals. Agriculture Minister Julie Collins has praised the public response so far.
4: I do want to thank Australians again for the reporting of sick and dead birds, with over 50,000 calls now to the National Emergency Animal Disease Hotline. I reiterate that at this stage there is no evidence of any infections in our poultry or agriculture systems and the risk to human health remains low.
0: The federal government's under pressure to limit the expansion of artificial intelligence due to privacy concerns. An autonomous agent has hacked government security systems, prompting calls for two AI companies to face a parliamentary inquiry. National's MP David Littleproud has told Nine things are moving too quickly.
5: We need to slow down. We need to understand the benefits of this, control it, and make sure we maintain control of it. And I think the fact that not only Australian agencies, but now US agencies have been breached. If that's not a red flag, I don't know what is.
0: The federal government's facing criticism over a rise in federal multicultural grants. One Nation data claims more than $300 million in funding has been awarded since the government came to power, with 94% of the funds directed to Labor seats. Party leader Pauline Hanson is calling for an urgent review of the decision-making process. US President Donald Trump has rejected a new proposal from Iran to reopen the Strait of Hormuz and stop regional fighting. Tehran offered a 7-day timeline to reopen the oil shipping corridor if America lifts its naval blockade. Plans to upgrade Queensland's ageing weapons licensing database are underway. Residents have stockpiled almost 18,000 guns this year, reigniting calls for a register to be prioritised. There are delays for fans getting to this afternoon's NRL clash in Sydney due to a freight train breakdown on the Central Coast. It's caused major delays for trains heading from the Central Coast and Newcastle. Sydney Trains spokesperson Jazz Tumba says buses are replacing some services.
6: We've got buses being arranged right now. We're operating some trains, very limited trains, on the wrong tracks in order to get them through towards the city, so they're being diverted onto the opposite track.
0: The knock-on effects from yesterday's wild weather has led to flight delays for AFL fans heading from Melbourne to Perth. There have been delays and cancellations this morning. In finance, one Australian dollar buying 70.2 US cents.
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0: Panthers teammates are marvelling at the resilience of co-captain Isaiah Yeo ahead of today's preliminary final against the Knights. The four-time premiership winner's season looked over due to a pec injury. Centre Casey McLean says Yeo will do anything for his team.
10: Yeo is a big thing, you know. He's kind of what he's done so far. It feels like he's bloody Superman. Like he's got such toughness, not just physical toughness, but being able to, you know, mentally prepare yourself that your body's not 100% right, but being able to still do it. It's kind of something I look up to them.
0: Fremantle still feeling the disappointment after using Wharfy time in the AFL Grand Final and it backfired. The Dockers were leading the Lions by 17 points with less than 5 minutes left. And Alex Dimonor has beaten world number 2 Alexander Zverev at the Labor Cup. That's news and sport.
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12: Okie dokie, let's head south for the last time this afternoon. At Mount Pleasant, we've still got issues with that tree down on the M1 near New Mount Pleasant Road. It's still affecting northbound traffic towards Sydney. Lane 1 is closed. At 5 Dock, lights playing up on Great North Road and Lyons Road and at Parramatta. More light issues on Alfred Street and Hassell Street, causing a few hassles out there. And at Lane Cove, of course, emergency roadworks on Centennial Avenue and Burns Bay Road. That's affecting northbound traffic towards Epping Road. Lane 1 is closed out there. I'm Dennis Lee on Sydney's 2GB.
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0: Showers this afternoon, getting down to 17 degrees tonight. Tomorrow, cloudy with a top of 20. Tuesday, cloud clearing, 22. Sunny on Wednesday and Thursday. Showers forecast for Friday. Right now in the city, 14 degrees. 14 in Bankstown and Campbelltown, 16 in Gosford, 12 in Lucas Heights, 13 in Penrith and Terry Hills. I'm Jamel Wells. There'll be more news at 2 on your newsleader, Sydney's 2GB.
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33: Cleary goes high towards the post. Getting up there is Liam Martin. That is a Superman take from Liam Martin. That was sensational for the Panthers back rower. And he's given a spray to Billy Smith. Always let him know about it, Dad, or the Panthers score first.
32: With Mike Pearsall, Daryl Broman, Mark Riddell and Neil Breen.
34: What about when PVL, he went down to the NFL and sat with that Roger Goodall?
35: Didn't you criticise him at some stage?
34: Are you trying,
35: I heard
34: Big Man, they're on
35: good
34: terms at the moment.
35: I heard
34: just leave it alone.
35: You don't think you'll ever get into another box with PVL after your criticism one day in the paper?
34: Oh, yeah, see, that's what this is. Let's just say that during the rights negotiations, things got tense on a lot of fronts and all that tension's now gone out of lots of relationships. And it's 20 minutes to 4, we'll take a break. Hey,
32: Live sport and laughter right across your weekend.
36: Oh, you've had a great start.
37: I buzzed Mr. G and I said, Mr. G, when do I come in? He said, mate, just after the credit. Pretty simple. I thought it was there and I've gone off early again.
38: Story of your life.
39: Strong hour from you so far.
37: I want to ask you boys, looking more at Josh and Piggy here, do you guys have swimming pools?
40: No.
37: You don't have a swimming pool? You've got a swimming pool.
40: Yes, I do.
37: I'd love one.
40: So why can't I add to that?
37: Because you live at home. And I don't...
40: Burn!
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37: Mark Guy has just finished up the Galo's Pie Eating Championship. Give us the good news. Did you take out the title, my friend?
41: Second, brother. Second.
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1: 5, but the younger man in Aaron Woods, he got 6.
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4: Yes, it is. Good afternoon and welcome to the Continuous Call Team coming to you live from Accor Stadium at Sydney Olympic Park ahead of the second preliminary final this afternoon between the Penrith Panthers and the Newcastle Knights. The boys from the Hunter out to keep the fairy tale alive this afternoon, running last in 2025 to now being within 80 minutes of a grand final. We're expecting over 50,000 fans here at the Olympic Stadium this afternoon and I'm intrigued to see how many of them are decked out in blue and red to support the Knights this afternoon. No doubt there'll be plenty of fans on the M1 right now heading down for this afternoon's game. In fact, I've received word from our man, Paddy Tobin, one of our producers at 2GB. He tells me Heather Bray's pies at Arimba is chock-a-block of Knights fans coming down for the game. I better jump in here just with some transport news for those who are on the way down from the Hunter. Significant disruptions are affecting the Central Coast and Newcastle line between Fassifern and Wyong. Now, trains are running again between those two stations, but significant disruptions are still affecting the Central Coast and Newcastle line between Fassifern and Wyong due to an issue with a freight train at Warnervale. Repair crews are on site working to restore train services as soon as possible. If you're travelling to Sydney from stations between Newcastle and Warnervale, delay your travel if possible or consider using other transport options to Wyong. So basically get in the car and drive because you'll be late if you're on the train. And we all should also tell you traffic on the M1 is heavy southbound. So if you're a Knights fan coming down to Accor Stadium this afternoon and you haven't left yet, I think it's time to get on your bike, otherwise you might miss kickoff. If you are in the car or the bus or the train down this afternoon, give us a buzz, 131873. We would love to hear from fans ahead of this afternoon's prelim. Penrith fans, if you're coming out from the foot of the mountains as well, we'd love to hear from you ahead of this afternoon's game. No doubt the Panthers, raging hot favourites, but as we know, anything can happen in rugby league. A hell of a game ahead of us this afternoon. You'll hear it all called live right here on the Continuous Call Team at 4 p.m. Coming up on the program, we'll catch up with Knights legend Mark Hughes. Brad Fittler will be along. Matt Cameron, the Panthers chief executive as well. We'll have Breeny's breaking news. Nick Ashman from PointsBet will join us and we'll bring you updates from the NRLW's second preliminary final between the Broncos and the Titans as well. That one kicks off in about 5 minutes' time. 131873, the open line number this afternoon, 0460 873 873 is the text line. You can email us at 2gb.com, 4bc.com.au by clicking on the feedback icon. Get in touch this afternoon. We've got that $100 Harvey Norman voucher to give away to our best caller. Time to welcome in the boys now. Daryl Broman, Mark Piggy-Riddell and Neil Breen are with me this afternoon. Big man, good afternoon.
6: Oh, and Mike, what a wonderful start from you, full of enthusiasm. You know what I've worked out about you? You're a Sunday specialist. Does anyone else agree with me here?
7: Oh, I think so, Big Man.
8: I agree, Big Man. I mean, loves it. I'd like to know where you're going with this.
6: Not going anywhere. I just think Sunday's at his best and his calling has just gone through the roof.
8: On Sundays?
6: Well, it's mainly when he does call. You do Saturday nights too sometimes?
8: Yeah, Saturday nights. But Sundays is when he's really good.
6: Well, I think so. Grand Finals on a Sunday. Anyway, that's you draw from that what you like.
8: What game's next Sunday?
6: Grand Final.
8: Okay.
6: So you draw from that what you like, but, geez, that was a good start from you. This should be a great game today. Geez, I'm going to tell you what I am a bit sad about, that news about the traffic coming down from Newcastle and the trains and everything. That's bad timing, isn't it?
8: Horrible timing.
6: Well, consider, and I know Brenny brought it up before when we were chatting. Like, we got here very early, like, you know, 11:30, 12 o'clock or whatever. But the number of Newcastle jerseys I saw driving in here was fair dinkum 10 to 1.
8: And walking around.
6: There was a lot of them around the place and they're probably all around the pubs having a drink or whatever. I don't know, but geez, I hope they do. I think they will turn up in their numbers, but Penrith are pretty well supported as well. It'd be interesting to see who the crowd does favour here today. You would think the Panthers, but you just don't know, do you?
8: No.
6: Should be a good game. The Penrith have been, well, they've been great all year. The Knights certainly been good all year, but they really only sort of snuck into the semis, didn't they, the last couple of weeks? And they, They're playing some good football. Stop looking at me like that, champion. And they are playing good football. They were very good, well, both games so far, but it's a big game for them. I think Penrith win. I think Penrith are just too good. They're a very good side. Plus we're out there next Saturday to be a bit hollow if they're not in the grand final. If we're out there celebrating next Saturday at Panthers.
8: Just thinking about Newcastle. Yourself.
6: You know what we should do? Cancel that if they lose and we'll go to Newcastle.
8: Go up to Newey.
6: What do you think?
8: Well, we could
6: Who's
8: go
6: with
8: to,
6: me?
8: We could go to the Roosters.
6: No,
8: we
6: shan't be doing
8: they're
6: that.
8: They're in the East. Well, Newcastle's a Bondi lot Junction. Drive.
2: Yeah. Bondi Junction. Yeah. East Leagues.
6: Yeah. We shan't be going to East.
8: East Leagues.
6: Mate, we're not going to the Roosters.
8: Why?
6: Because.
8: You driving?
6: What?
8: Newcastle?
6: Yeah, I'll drive. You want to come with me?
2: Me?
6: Yeah.
2: No.
6: Why not?
2: I don't want to go to Newcastle next Saturday. I'd rather go to Bondi Junction.
6: Anyway, that's all in front of us. Let's see what happens.
8: Mark Riddell's with us this afternoon. Piggy, g'day.
2: Good afternoon, Pierso. Good afternoon, Big Man, Breenie, and all our listeners. I think you're onto something, Big Man, there. Just thinking there while you're talking about
6: Iron Mike.
2: Yeah, and his Sunday.
6: What?
2: And how good he is.
6: Are you saying you should be calling the grand final? First grade?
2: No, I'm not saying that, but I think what you're suggesting... is that he's a Sunday specialist, and if the grand final's on next Sunday, then he'd have to throw his hat in the ring, would he not?
6: That'll be good luck with that, champion.
2: Would he not?
6: Well,
2: I just think would leave
6: it depends how much he wants to, how much he likes to have he keep his job.
2: Well, Levy's he usually has Sundays off, so
6: he does.
8: He needs a rest.
2: He probably needs a rest.
6: Well, Levy needs a rest after we had a discussion yesterday. Like he's got his family staying at his place, and all he does is whinge about him being there. Like his. His sister's partner's name is Imran Khan.
8: The cricketer?
6: No. His name is Imran Khan. His sister's partner. He's up his sister. Because she doesn't buy any food for the place. Like she just
2: sleeps. Oh, so she's back there now.
6: She's staying at his place.
2: Oh, I didn't know she'd already arrived.
6: Yeah, no, she's there.
2: They're back.
6: Yeah, right. Well, it's not going well.
2: No.
8: This is what happens, Big Man.
6: What?
8: When you live alone, you get very set in your ways.
2: Mm.
6: Yeah, well, he's... Well, you know, I would have thought he'd be welcoming the family there for a little while, but I think he feels as though she's overstayed.
2: But he hasn't seen her for years.
6: Yeah, no.
2: I mean, he hasn't seen his sister.
6: Mate, he's over in about half an hour, I think. He won't be listening anyway.
2: The cat will go
6: say
2: with
6: say whatever you
2: go
6: want.
2: With her.
6: Yeah, well, that's another
2: issue. The cat goes with her.
6: The cat. He's even liking the cat, I think.
2: Come on.
6: It's company for him, mate.
2: Come on.
6: He loves
2: it. He's bagged it for years.
8: That's Kevin the cat.
2: Kevin the cat.
8: How long has he'd been looking after Kevin the cat?
2: I reckon it's at least 2 or 3 years.
6: Oh, I think at least.
2: Yeah.
8: So Levy's sister got the cat.
6: Yeah,
8: and then went overseas and just left it with
2: met a partner.
6: Imran Khan overseas. Oh, okay. Believe it at the cricket. It's unbelievable. Pakistan versus England or something.
8: She was facing up.
6: She rang and said, hey Mark, guess what? I've just cracked onto a bloke. Imran Khan, his name is. You ever heard of him? Hello. Imran Khan. Where'd you meet him? In jail.
8: Levy said, as long as it's not Joel Garner, I don't know.
6: She may have preferred Joel Garner.
2: You're a disgrace.
6: He's with his mate Viv Rich. Richards, g'day, Viv.
2: Viv Richards.
8: Wow.
6: Lucky he's not listening anyway.
8: Well, great time to bring him in now. National sports editor at the Sydney Morning Herald and The Age, Neil Breen. Good afternoon.
2: Good afternoon, boys. Great to be out here today. What a great game it'll be. Viv Richards, right? When I was about 20, Viv Richards was playing
6: for Queensland.
2: He played for Steel for Queensland. And one night he turned up a nightclub in Brisbane at Paddington near the Suncorp Stadium called Cafe Neon. Mm. People from Brisbane will remember it. It was quite famous. Viv turned up
6: with a woman on
2: either arm. He had a woman on either arm. And my mates and I, who were stone cold broke, we spent the whole night buying him rum and pineapple juice. And we thought it was the best thing we ever did. Here you go, Viv. Want another rum and pineapple juice?
6: Tell me pineapple juice is good for those.
2: Don't tell Levy.
6: Now, understand that the sister's gone out to buy stuff. She bought about 5 litres of pineapple juice.
2: Oh, you're a disgrace.
6: You're a disgrace.
2: Actually, you know what? this might actually, in the long run, be of benefit to Levy.
6: Oh, don't know about that.
37: Everyone's a bit more relaxed at home.
2: Hey, but it's been a great weekend of sport, not just rugby league, but all like there was Grand Prix on last night, great racing, the Socceroos were playing. The Roosters were mighty golf. On Friday night. Yeah, the golf, the President's Cup's been brilliant. But that AFL Grand Final yesterday, it's been an AFL Final series for the ages.
37: Yeah, it hasn't adjusted.
2: Yeah, but like the Lions win over Hawthorn, Fremantle's comeback win over the Sydney Swans, yesterday's topsy-turvy Grand Final, and it's been absolutely wonderful. And I don't know, there were lessons for the NRL to learn yesterday, and I know the NRL likes to point fingers at the AFL, and we're better than them and this and that and the other. Well, they're not better than them in every respect. Mm. Like some of the stuff that went on pre-game at the MCG, okay, Kylie Minogue played, if you like. Kylie Minogue was great, it was a good production. But the access Channel 7 and the media had to the players pre-game was unbelievable.
37: Yep. Yep.
2: When they were warming up. Like, and the commentators weren't hassling them. Like Chad Corns and Richo and they weren't hassling. But they'd run past, oh, you know, blah, blah. Hey, if you're, oh, yeah, we're good. We're ready to go. It's a great, yeah, we're going to do this. And they were all up. Yep. All the players were up. And I just think there's lessons for us in that we, the players can handle it. They can't, yep. You don't want to hassle them.
37: Yeah.
2: Right? But they can handle saying three or four things before a game of football.
37: Yeah. Do you think, Breeny, given, you know, $5.3 billion broadcast deal, it's the reality that if we're going to make this a TV funded sport, they're going to have to play ball a bit more with.
2: Yeah. 100%.
37: When they're playing an Ashes series, Australia and England are about to go head to head for 5 days. You hear from Pat Cummins, you hear from Steve Smith, them before play. So why is it such an issue for
2: them? I don't know. It's just a cultural thing that came in rugby league, and a lot of the coaches are paranoid. Coaches are forever paranoid. You know, Des Hasler was the king of it.
37: Yeah.
2: The absolute king of it. And it's just a thing that sort of happened, and there's guidelines in place for things that have to happen. And, you know, by and large they do, but, you know, a lot of times it doesn't. But players, when you get them on the phone or you talk to them in an interview, they're fantastic.
37: Yeah.
2: They're fantastic.
0: Yeah, it's not, I don't think it's the players most
2: of the time. No, it's a bit of a club thing, and it's too worried about, oh, you know, this, protecting, that or the other. And, you know, and I know, you know, like South Sydney used to find it tough when Michael Maguire was there, you know, like to work out what to say and what not to say. Anyway.
6: It's just an opinion.
2: We can't change it from here.
37: Next Sunday, Bathurst 1000. That's always a clinic in how to give access. Like that's always brilliant. Yeah. Bathurst 1000.
2: Incredible. Bathurst.
6: That's not next Sunday, is it?
37: I was going to say.
2: Sunday after.
0: Because it's always usually the week after.
37: Oh, yeah. Sorry.
0: The
37: one after grand final. Yeah. Beg your pardon.
2: Sunday after.
37: 0460873873 is the text line this afternoon. Darren says, hi guys, I'm at Fassifern on the train, but it's not going to go anywhere anytime soon. Lots of Knight supporters furious. As a Manly supporter, I'm keeping my mouth shut. Cheers from Darren. Well, who wants to let us know?
2: That's no good.
6: Mate, we need to get on to someone from
2: Chris Minns.
6: Transport or something.
2: Chris Minns.
6: Wales, and
2: Stingy
6: just find
2: Minzy.
6: Out exactly where we're at with all this.
37: Yeah.
6: Because this is just diabolical. There'd be so many Knights fans wanting to come down on
2: there'll
6: the
2: be
6: train.
2: Thousands.
6: They can have a drink.
37: Yeah.
6: You know, if you don't want to drive
37: and
6: you want to have a drink, get on the train. But at the moment, you know, the XPT through Fassifern obviously not working very well.
0: Ain't going very fast.
6: No. So they need to fix it.
37: Yeah, we'll have updates throughout the show over the next couple of hours for our listeners as well. But fingers crossed it all gets sorted and we can get our Knights fans down here for a packed Accor Stadium. Kickoff at 4 o'clock between the Knights and the Penrith Panthers. This is the Continuous Call Team. Mike Pearsall, Darryl Broman, Mark Pigiridell and Neil Breen here on a Sunday. Live from Accor Stadium at Sydney Olympic Park. We'll take a quick break. More after this.
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4: Yes, welcome back to the Continuous Call Team. Very shortly, we're going to catch up with Knights legend Mark Hughes. Before we do, an update from Transport for New South Wales. Fans travelling from Newcastle to Sydney Olympic Park for this afternoon's NRL match are advised to allow plenty of extra travel time due to a failed freight train at Warnervale. Trains have resumed journeys between Newcastle and Wyong at slower speeds, with some buses supplementing trains between Morisset and Wyong. Alternatively, passengers can make their way to Wyong. The majority of replacement buses will run express or as required to Hornsby, where passengers can join either a T1 North Shore or T9 Northern Line train. It's all due to a failed freight train on the tracks at Warnervale a bit earlier this afternoon. But the advice is to try and avoid public transport if you can. Get in the car and leave now. Heavy traffic on the M1, heavy southbound, but it looks like you just got to try and get down here as best you can. Bruni?
2: Mike?
4: Yes?
2: Did that release say allow extra time?
4: I believe so.
2: Travel? There is none. The game starts at 4.
4: Well,
2: there's no extra time to allow.
4: Just get going now.
2: You're gone. You're gone.
4: Yeah. You might have to get cozy up there at the Leagues Club, Wyong League Club or something.
14: Yeah. I'm getting an Uber.
6: It's a show.
14: I'm getting an Uber.
2: Oh, it's terrible.
6: And you've done an Uber before from Sydney to Newcastle, haven't you?
14: Many
6: years. How much did that cost you, by the way?
14: That was a taxi because it was before Ubers.
6: How much did that cost you?
14: $250
2: each way.
6: Each way?
2: Is that because Joey rang you and said we're on the booze?
14: Joey and a couple of the other boys rang and they fell asleep. I got to Newcastle and rang them again and... Then went, oh, don't worry about it, to the taxi driver.
6: Is he part of it?
14: No, I'm not sure. No. Hmm. And I gave the money back to the taxi driver, gave him another lot and said, mate, just turn around and take me home. Cost me $500.
6: Got to you're rich, mate.
14: Got to the roundabouts at Newcastle. You know where you get off.
2: He just said, no, go back.
14: Yeah, this was years ago. Yeah.
6: You were young and foolish.
2: It was a good idea at the time.
14: It was though, a great idea at the time. It wasn't the most ideal taxi ride home.
6: You would have
14: I'd been out all night. I'd left at about Sydney at about 5 in the morning and got home. Oh, who knows?
2: I bet you stopped at that Macca's at the halfway.
14: No, there was no stop. Because I just wanted to get straight home.
6: He was asleep. That Macca's at halfway now has become something else,
14: it's
6: hasn't
14: not,
6: it?
14: They're not a Macca's anymore.
6: No, they're
14: anymore,
6: not Macca's anymore. They're Hungry Jack's.
2: Yeah. What Hungry Jack's?
14: Even the same over here on the
2: Since when?
14: M4.
6: No, about 5 years ago.
14: They've changed too.
6: Yeah.
14: No Macca's on there either.
4: All right, boys.
6: It's outrageous.
14: Outrageous.
4: We've got Mark Hughes waiting patiently on the line, boys. Two-time premiership with the Newcastle Knights. Mark Hughes, thanks for joining us on the Continuous Call Team. Have we got you there, Mark?
15: Yeah, we got you, boys.
4: There you are, mate.
2: Oh, he's faint.
4: Mate, you're on the M1 on the way down now, are you?
15: Yeah, the big red and blue convoy. It's very busy, bit of rain, but we're all in high spirits, ready for a big red and blue ambush.
4: Well, mate, obviously massive outsiders this afternoon against the Panthers, but gee, it's a fairy tale that I think most neutrals are getting behind with the Newcastle Knights. How much of a chance do you give them this afternoon?
15: We're a massive chance. The amount of belief in this team, which starts from our coaches that have instilled this in the team all year. We've had people injured. It doesn't matter. It's next man up, and it's just been a fantastic season. And there's so much belief in our town, fellas. Our supporters have been knocked from pillar to post for a long time. We've had, you know, a lot of tough times, but they've stuck solid and they've kept turning up and showing up. And today's about our fans. It's really is. It's something that we've got over other teams, is this red and blue tidal wave of support that we get in these big games.
14: Yeah, I love it, Boozy. I love the Newcastle Knights fans, and you're right, because through thick and thin, they just stick by you. They always turn up at your home games and support the club no matter what. But can you feel it after that win last weekend? Could you feel it, you know, all the supporters in and around Newcastle getting behind the team?
15: Absolutely, Piggy. It was. We had the win, and you just could feel the torch go up. We went to another level. You know, we beat the Rabbits, which was a great win, which gave a bit of belief. And then big road trip to NZ. We hoped, and the players definitely believed, and they got it done. And it just, if you go for a coffee, they're wearing jerseys along the beach, shopping centres, schools, they're having days. And then on social media, which we didn't have back in the day when we won last time, but you can see the reaction in the pubs and the way people are celebrating the wins. It's fever pitch. So we're going in very confident.
6: Mark, it might have been good you didn't have social media back in your day. Would you agree with that?
15: Daryl, yeah, I think that would have been for the best that there was no late night cameras, that's for sure. We certainly partied and enjoyed it, mate, and that's for sure. And with the fans, they just love it up here. We really genuinely love our rugby league, as you know. So this is better than Christmas. Everyone's pumped to the eyeballs for this, and we're going to have 30-odd thousand Novocastrians down here this afternoon.

0: on Monday would skyrocket. If we lose, they'd hardly, they'd sell very few papers. So it really does affect our community. It really does. And you know, it's a town where you see the players at the shopping centre, you see them around. It's, they're in and amongst the people. And it really is a people's team. And like I say, mate, every team has got great supporters, but ours are very special.
1: Mark, as a newspaper man, I can tell you that's the truth. Without a doubt, the Newcastle Herald's sales went up when you guys had a win as opposed to a loss. I have to ask this, though. This time last year, the club was licking its wounds after a wooden spoon. And 12 months later, you're in the preliminary final. Like, as a key supporter and a key person of the club like you, what was the main thing? Like, what happened to lead that revival?
0: Brandy, I bumped into you at Vegas a few times, didn't I?
1: Yes.
0: Yeah.
2: He can't remember that either, mate.
0: Yeah. Anyway, mate, I'm lucky enough to be on that trip and to witness firsthand the coaching staff and their confidence and the way they spoke about how they were going to play. They were so clear and direct and they just had this belief. And then spending of the week with the players and just the camaraderie and the happiness that they were showing. And we'd come off a horror season, as you said, especially the last 10 games. It was terrible. So, but there was just confidence about them. And we won that first game against the Cowboys over there and felt like it just set the season up. And since then, the belief that they've shown and the hope, and it's lifted our town, that's for sure.
1: And along the way, like, you know, Dylan Brown got hurt, all these other injuries that were suffered by the team. And like, I know that I sat here thinking, oh, that's it, the Knights are gone. But they were never gone, ever. It didn't matter who was missing.
0: You're spot on. And I remember saying at the start of the year, Jacob Safidi needs to play 25 games for us to have any chance because he was our leader, our main front guy. And we looked skinny around the middle. But then these young fellas, young Crouch has stepped up from nowhere and playing great footy. And Corey Hopgood doing a wonderful job. These young blokes have sprung up, and I haven't even started to talk about our back rowers and what the impact they've made. All 20, 21, 22. It's just, it really has been phenomenal the way these blokes have lifted.
2: Can you say phenomenal one more time?
0: Darryl, phenomenal.
2: Well done, mate. The ironic thing about the two back rowers, you're talking about McEwen and Manu Leleiua. They're both former Penrith boys, apparently.
1: Mm.
2: You know, they played their junior football in Penrith, and they've found their way to Newcastle, and they've been outstanding for you the last month or so.
0: Absolutely outstanding what they've done, and you know they've really that where we are because of these young blokes, the way they've lifted is. There's Kalen and all those superstars, but with the blokes out injured we've got, and the way these young blokes have stepped up, it's really a great story.
3: Yep. Mark, we'll see if the fairy tale can continue this afternoon at Core Stadium, 4 o'clock, when they take on the Panthers. Thanks so much for joining us on the Continuous Call team.
0: Thanks for having me, guys, and go the Knights.
3: There he is.
2: Knights
3: legend Mark Hughes there, boys.
2: He is a legend, you know. Yeah. The stuff he's done.
1: He's a total legend.
2: Well, I mean, with the problems he's had health-wise, the way he's gone about not being about him, it's being about the cancer itself.
1: The end game.
2: And the money he's raised, I think I read it was at $33.5 million he's raised.
3: Yeah, since
2: 2017. Or something like that.
3: I mean, mate, cancer
2: what a legend he is. And he's never made it about himself, you know.
1: Was he with Joey that morning you spent the $500 on the cat?
4: No, he wasn't. No. There's a few others there, though.
1: Do you want to give them
4: There's
1: up?
4: No names.
3: Boys, before we get to a break, let's head to the M1. Now, Gary is at Gosford. G'day, Gary. You're coming down for the game?
5: Yeah, good afternoon, boys. We're trying to get there. I'm in the back seat looking forward. We're just at the Mount White Trucks weigh-in station, and we're just about to stop.
3: Really?
5: Yep.
3: So bumper to bumper there on the M1 at Mount White.
5: Do
2: you think the government would be? Is there a truck? What's happened? Is it what? What's the the delay. Is there

0: What's happened?
1: We'll find out. I haven't been made aware if there's any traffic. Yeah, do you know, Gary?
2: Daryl, it's just sheer traffic.
0: Is it
2: it's
0: so?
2: Just sheer volume of traffic.
1: Yeah. So it's just heavy traffic.
3: Everyone coming down.
0: Well, I suppose you've got to put up with it.
1: That's it.
3: It's no issues. But you can get, you can go straight through, head to Pennon Hills Road. Like it's not a bad run through.
4: Well, they've got the tunnel.
1: Surely once you get the North Connects, it'd be picking up.
3: But it's just that there's that many people coming. And that's probably why you boys and I did too. We saw all the people.
0: Yeah.
3: They came early. Newcastle already here. They knew, you know, they understood it.
0: Mate, I wish you luck. I mean, I know it's a pain in the butt.
3: Oh, they'll get in.
0: Mate. You're coming and it's going to be a great occasion for you. And it might be brilliant for you. You might win. Who knows? But I just hope they're all safe. Everyone gets here safe and they have a great day because it's, you know, if you win, it'll be worth it.
3: What's his name, the caller?
1: Gary.
3: Gary. Gary. Well, why don't you give him your car park under the stadium, Harold?
0: Too late, my park's under there.
3: I'll move your car out the next ad break for him.
0: All right, Jabba, yours here. How's going to do it? Where are you going to put it?
3: In P1.
4: As far away as possible.
3: P5. No, on the top level of P1, Piggy. Oh.
4: And as far away from the entry.
1: He's filthy. He is filthy.
0: Where are you parked, Jabba?
3: P1.
0: Good. That's good. You're a rookie here.
1: Thanks for your call, Gary. 1313.
0: Where's Harry, by the way?
1: Yeah, we'll get to that.
3: Is it Luna Park?
1: We'll get to that after a break. This is the Continuous Call team.
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1: Continuous Call team live from Accor Stadium. An update from the NRLW second preliminary final. 29 minutes into the first half, the Broncos leading 12-4 over the Gold Coast Titans. Boys on the text line, Matt's texted in. Breeny reckons he's had his first name dropped 25 seconds into the show.
0: Which one was that?
1: Viv Richards. Oh, Viv. That's a new record.
3: Viv Richards.
0: No, and there'll be more when they just keep listening. There'll be more. What else have you got, Breen Meister?
4: I love how our listeners just straight onto it.
3: I ran into Ian Botham one day.
0: I've never met Ian Botham.
3: This was outside an Ashes test. Right. Across the road from the Gabba, there's a servo 7-Eleven.
0: Mm-hmm.
3: Right, and I've gone over there to get something from the 7-Eleven, and Ian Botham, who was out here commentating on the Ashes, was there buying...
0: He didn't yell out, G'day, Breeny.
3: he went over to the 7-Eleven across the road, and he bought two 4 and 20s and ate them on the footpath and then hailed a cab. I just thought, mate, you've been at the media box all day. There's more food than you could... poke a stick at.
1: And you're smashing 4 and 20s.
3: Smashing 4 and 20s across the road at the 7-Eleven.
1: Now, Brady, obviously the elephant in the room today, you've come in looking a little like half yourself, really.
0: Yeah, and
1: we've worked it out, Darryl. What did you put it down to?
0: No H.
1: Yeah.
0: No Harry. I mean, his son is like, he's like a like he's part of your body almost. Like it's like your Siamese twins.
3: Well, this is, a footy season's tough, Darryl, and he went out in the second week of the finals. He's not
0: Mate, he didn't go out in the second week. You told him you can't come today.
4: He got a better offer.
3: He's gone to Luna Park for his mate's party.
0: He'd rather be here any day of the week, that kid. You, my friend.
4: Well,
0: you know what?
4: There is an issue.
0: You know what I think's going on now? I think he's maturing.
3: No.
0: And he's not going to be next to Dad every day of his life.
4: Hold on a second.
1: Yeah.
3: Yeah, hang on. Harry thought he was doing the right thing by buying.
0: No, one of them don't listen because I specifically said last week, like, that you do the right thing by us. Thank you, Brennan. I appreciate you and Harry. Every week this year that you've come in, you've brought some little snacks in. You brought chips, lollies, and whatever else.
3: Whatever else.
0: Maybe a chocolate.
1: Chocolates, yep.
3: Darryl Lee.
0: And I do appreciate it. I really, really do appreciate it. However, I have said on numerous occasions when you bring the lollies in that my choice of lollies when it comes to Allen's is not the snakes. So today you came in all chirpy and happy and said, look, I've got what you wanted in the lolly department. I said, what have you got? Snakes. I don't like the snakes. I like the mixed lollies.
3: No, I thought the blow up was over those natural ones.
0: That's part of it.
3: You didn't like those natural bags of lollies because there's no sugar in it or something or other.
0: Yeah, it's rubbish.
3: And so we ditched those and so we got the snakes. Okay. Next season in round two, because it won't be round one in Vegas, in round two, round one, it'll still be back here. I will be bringing in, Harry will be bringing in the party mix. I will say this about Harry Breen. It's the first game he's missed this year. My boy Harry, he's 12. He loves coming. He'll say to me on Tuesday, hey Dad, where are we this week? I go, Brookvale. He'll go, oh, okay, Brookie. You know what I mean? He likes Brookvale the best because Big Man sends him down for a Fritz's wiener.
0: does he ever mention me about teaching him life skills?
1: He's got some nuggets of wisdom this year.
4: About the birds and the bees.
0: I'm trying to help him, mate. He's probably
4: kissing,
0: maturing
4: his tongue.
0: You know, his body's changing as we speak.
3: No.
0: You know? And then I just think it's time that he's just branches out a bit. You know?
4: Oh my God.
0: And I think I've taught him a lot of great stuff. He'll probably be showing it today at the party with his mates.
4: Yeah.
0: He said, you know, when you kiss, you got to use your tongue.
3: That's what the big man's
1: on the Ferris wheel.
4: He might be there with a few girls, big man. At Luna Park.
0: I don't know. Are you aware of that, Brady? Is that a mixed party?
3: Today?
0: Yeah.
3: No, but they'll try and find some girls from another party.
1: Oh, so they're out.
0: But they're 12. Well, they'll go out looking for chicks at 12.
3: Taught him about the birds. Now that he knows about the birds and
4: the bees
3: from you, he'll be saying to his friends, oh yeah, big man from work. Well, you know,
0: try this and they might practice with each other. Nothing wrong with that.
3: Big man said from work said, back in the old days when everything was working for me, Harry, I used to use my
0: Harry loved that story. I tried to expand on it a bit. I might have told him a little fib here and there. No, he's got it all in front of him, Brent.
3: What was the name of that nightclub at the Panthers? Penrith?
0: Reactor 1.
3: Reactor 1.
0: Jesus. Might even get there next week. Oh,
3: next Sunday.
0: I don't think it's still there, Reactor 1.
1: Good Lord.
0: Same with the good old days.
1: Oh, 131873, the open line number, 0460873873 is the text line. Ben says, does Bruni have a son called Harry? I've never heard him mention him before. Thank you, Ben.
0: Ben, stop that, Ben.
1: Matthew says, Bruni name dropped Duncan Armstrong the other day, so can't help himself.
4: That was last week.
3: When was that?
1: I don't know.
4: We were talking about
3: he was the best eater I've ever seen.
1: That's right.
0: Mate, wait till he gets to the American blokes he knows. Bruce Lee.
3: Springsteen.
0: Bruce Springsteen.
1: Have you met Bruce Springsteen? I've never met
3: Bruce Springsteen, but I'm not sure. I met Billy Joel.
0: I feel like Davey sits here.
3: No, I did. I was with Dennis Hanlon when he ran.
0: Oh, it's another one. Let's play a competition.
1: Mr. Jing needs to get a sting for this.
0: Name someone that Brini has a name dropped in the world. Someone famous that Brini has a name dropped. Viv Richards, the latest.
3: Viv Richards was the best. We were like 19.
0: I don't want to hear about Viv. I loved Viv, though. I must admit, I was loved the Queensland cricket side.
1: Oh,
0: Russi Surti, remember him? You ever heard of
3: Russi Surti?
0: You blokes would never heard of him.
3: No.
0: He's an Indian cricketer. In those days, Queensland were hopeless at cricket, so they used to get the imports all the time.
3: Yeah.
0: They had Russi Surti, Ian Botham.
3: Botham came out.
0: Viv Richards.
3: Michael Holding.
0: Yeah, they all played for Queensland.
3: Really?
0: Yeah, they're all born and bred Queensland. Yeah. They go for Queensland in state of origin. Yes.
3: But also all those people who were famous Queenslanders, Alan Border, New South Wales, yeah. Jeff Thompson up from New South Wales, Greg Chappell from South Australia, they imported them all.
4: Yeah.
1: 131873, this is the Continuous Call team. 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
12: The Continuous Call team, thanks to McDonald's, Harvey Norman, Lowe's, NRMA Insurance, Power Bay, Jack Daniels, BP, Ram Trucks, Milwaukee Tools, Sonali and Brighton's Lawyers.
1: Yes, welcome back to the Continuous Call team. The Brisbane Broncos leading 20-4 at halftime in that second NRLW preliminary final. Broncos up 20-4, so the Titans with plenty of work to do in that second half. Otherwise, we will see another Broncos-Roosters grand final in the NRLW. On the text line, boys, Matt from Glenbrook says, boys, love the free life skills Big Man offers Harry. Rumours are Harry's been introducing Daryl as his wingman. Thank you very much.
0: Well, he could do worse.
4: Very good.
1: Greg says, hi, lads. Given Brini knows so many celebs, why can't he organise the entertainment at the grand final? Yeah. It's Springsteen.
0: Well, who would you, get, Brini? Seriously, if you were in charge. Who would you try and get?
3: Well, this year, like I was thinking about this, because we broke the story at the Herald that there was no grand final entertainment. And forget, there's fault on both sides here. Like the NRL didn't make an offer to Tones and I till September 5. So they left it a bit late. You know what I mean? It means they weren't fed ekum about it. And Tones and I, dead set, didn't want to play Dance Monkey.
0: Why? I don't understand that.
3: Some artists do that. But then her management puts out a statement saying, oh no, she got the offer late and she's in this, she's, you know, doing this thing with Macklemore in the United States. And that was also a furphy, like a smokescreen on her part, because on the Saturday night before the grand final, next Saturday night, she's playing at the Deniliquin Ute Muster.
4: Where?
3: Deniliquin Ute Muster down in the Riverina.
4: Victoria.
3: Come on. She's playing it, right? So it's like she was going on about Macklemore and stuff. So anyway, she just didn't want to do it, but the NRL has got to get in early. I think, you can go for international acts, but my personal opinion this year, they should have done a tribute to John Farnham like there was that tribute concert last year, you know, like something like that.
4: Yeah.
3: But like a bit of a nostalgia act. And I know people think, I hear a lot of the older rugby league journos, and I suppose I'm one at age 58. Oh, I never heard of Tones and I anyway. Well, it's not about you.
4: Yeah.
3: It's not about you. It's about bringing eyeballs to the broadcast, like between 7 and 8. And Channel 9's not happy about it, that they've just been left with this hole in the broadcast. But I think, you know, late notice, they should have gone for some medley of Australian old-time rockers.
0: But
3: or
0: I agree.
3: Like that.
0: I agree. But surely they need to plan this a bit better.
3: What
0: the AFL dished up yesterday
3: was outstanding.
0: But they do it every year. AFL outdo the NRL every year.
3: Well, I'll tell you what happened.
0: Without any.
3: The AFL has a philosophy that grand final day is a celebration of the game and a thank you to the fans for the season.
0: Well,
3: so they spend money making it a big show. The NRL, which is very money driven and quite penny pinching, goes, well, the game's enough. Yeah, the game is enough, but is that enough for you to give the game? Like, you've got to give grand final night the celebration. Look, we've been at all of these finals matches. This is the 5th final I've been to in Sydney. There hasn't been one lick of entertainment bar at halftime. There's some drones go in the air and people out in the field try and catch the ball out of the drone.
4: It's bush league.
3: There's been no entertainment whatsoever. And I'm glad you thought that. Whether you like Kylie Minogue's act was magnificent production. It was a bit safe. It was, but that's okay. But you got to get big names, and we've never really had, like, and we got Macklemore here and everyone blew up because he sang Same Love, like whatever.
0: It was a bloke we had one year and the electricity went out.
3: Billy Idol.
0: Billy Idol.
4: Beautiful.
3: 2002. Waiting for some power.
1: Halftime NRLW second preliminary final. If you missed the score, Broncos 20 over the Titans 4. This is the Continuous Call team breaking back with more.
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1: 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It's a Who Am I quiz on Sundays this season. Don't call now. You'll need to hear all three clues we give out across the afternoon and then listen for the cue to call if you think you've got the correct answer. Clue one this afternoon. I've won four premierships and played almost 200 games for the Panthers. Finals footy is no place for second tier picks. 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Please drink responsibly. And very quickly on the way to a break, Darren, hi guys, still on the train at Fassifern. It's still not moving, but the Newcastle supporters have cut their losses and have gone home as it would have been too late to make the game. My hearts go out to them. Plus it's now pouring down. Misery loves company. So we'll talk a little bit more about that after the news, but it sounds like some Newcastle fans have already called it quits. This is the Continuous Call Team.
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27: Good afternoon, I'm Jamel Wells. US President Donald Trump has criticised Iran's latest peace proposal aimed at reopening the Strait of Hormuz. Iran offered a 7-day timeline to restore shipping lanes and restart talks in exchange for the US lifting sanctions and a ceasefire. Mr. Trump says Iran only wants to negotiate because it's vulnerable.
28: And what they want to do is immediately open the Hormuz Strait. You know why? Because they're dying. You know why they're dying? Because they have no money coming in.
27: A Senate inquiry has called on the heads of OpenAI and Anthropic to face a public inquiry. A Greens-led committee claims the public deserves transparency about recent data intrusions into Medicare and US government agencies. Advocates say Australia needs to work with tech firms to boost security. Efforts are underway to better educate Australians about the signs of the H5 strain of bird flu and how to protect their pets. The federal government's launching an advertising campaign to try to curb the spread of the virus. The campaign will run for 6 weeks. A report claims there's a big pay gap for Indigenous workers. The UTS research has found Indigenous workers earned around 84 cents for every dollar earned by other Australian workers. Professor Noreen Young says the Indigenous workforce is undervalued.
9: Excuses are lack of education, lack of experience. That's simply not the case anymore. A degree doesn't protect you, and we can only assume that there's some unconscious bias going on about the skills of Indigenous people and the value of Indigenous labour.
27: A police officer's in a stable condition after being stabbed in the neck near Brisbane. He's been injured on a call out to an assault in a house. A woman's died in a single car crash in the New South Wales Hawkesbury area. Emergency crews called to Melong this morning say the woman in her 40s died at the scene. Police are investigating a fire in an abandoned Melbourne theatre. Brian Wilson reports.
10: Collingwood's Austral Theatre is a grand 1921 building, but just after midnight, fire crews rushed to the scene after multiple reports of flames. The firefighters took almost an hour to bring the blaze under control. Their efforts were hampered by the collapse of the heritage building's roof. The site was empty at the time, with plans for the development of apartments. The cause of the blaze has been deemed suspicious. It was one of several commercial buildings that went up in flames overnight, including a gym and martial arts centre in the nearby suburb of Maidstone. That blaze is also under investigation. Brian Wilson, Melbourne.
27: In finance, one Australian dollar buying 70.2 US cents.
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27: Newcastle fans trying to get to this afternoon's preliminary final in Sydney are warned of train delays and heavy traffic down the M1. The Knights and Panthers are looking to secure a spot in the grand final. Former Newcastle Premiership winner Mark Hughes has told the Continuous Call team he's among fans heading down the motorway.
13: Yeah, the big red and blue convoy. It's very busy, bit of rain. But we're all in high spirits, ready for a big red and blue ambush.
27: In the NRLW, the Broncos are ahead of the Titans 20-4 in the second half, and Brisbane fans are still feeling the shock after four late goals propelled the Lions to a third AFL premiership. That's the latest news and sport.
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27: Showers this afternoon, getting down to 17 degrees tonight. Tomorrow, cloudy with a top of 20. Tuesday, cloud clearing, 22. Fine and sunny Wednesday and Thursday. Right now in the city, 13 degrees. 13 in Bankstown and Campbelltown, 14 in Gosford, 12 in Lucas Heights, 13 in Penrith, and 12 degrees in Terry Hills. I'm Jamel Wells. 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

0: for some power.
1: Mate, I think it's a try, but I'm too scared to make a decision because I'm not sure of the rules these days. Could you have a look? 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

0: smarter.
1: We're reviewing the play, looking at camera 5 to determine if we have no idea what we're doing. You can see on the bottom left screen that we're going to have a guess at the rules. We have a decision and you're all getting bored.

0: You can clearly see on camera 4 that the defender has been interfered with, but even though he has absolutely no chance of stopping the try scorer, we'll pull him up just to keep you all confused. We have a decision and everyone's still bored.
1: Yes, welcome back to the Continuous Call team live from Accor Stadium on this Sunday ahead of the preliminary final between the Panthers and the Knights. There are some dramas up north for Knights fans trying to get down from Newcastle. Just repeating the news from Transport for New South Wales. Fans travelling from Newcastle to Sydney Olympic Park for this afternoon's NRL match are advised to allow plenty of extra travel time due to a failed freight train at Warnervale. Look, that ship has bolted. There is no extra travel time available to you. You're either going to get here or you're not. Trains have resumed journeys between Newcastle and Wyong at slower speeds, with some buses supplementing trains between Morisset and Wyong. Alternatively, passengers can make their way to Wyong. Now, that update was about an hour ago from Transport for New South Wales. We've had some texts in. You might have heard before the news. Darren said he's still on the train at Fassifern, still not moving, but the Newcastle supporters have cut their losses and gone home, as it would be too late to drive down to Sydney. Heart goes out to them. Another text in here saying, just heard fans are waiting at Morisset, waiting for buses. Hope they get to the ground. One here from Dave the bus driver. I and Mike, I'm just at Strathfield. We're overrun with Novocastrians at the local restaurants. Before heading to Combank, it's a pleasure to welcome our northern friends. Go the Blue and Reds. Well, Dave, yes, good luck to the Blue and Reds, but I hope they're heading to a Accor Stadium and not Combank, because they won't see the game either if they head over there in Parramatta, Dave. So thank you for your text in there.
2: Where were they? Strathfield.
1: He said it's a pleasure.
2: They're at Strathfield.
1: They're at overrun. Strathfield before they go to Combank Stadium. So maybe they're... I mean, you can get the train from Strathfield to Olympic Park, can't you?
3: This is him turning into Levy. This is
2: just
3: him.
2: Is that a crack?
3: He's just bagging our listeners.
2: Don't do that.
3: I mean, you've turned into Levy.
1: Dave the bus driver and I have a very good relationship.
3: Yeah, well, now you're picking him up. You're demeaning him on air.
1: Well, you think people don't pick me up when I get things wrong? You always pick me up.
3: Well, like when?
1: I'm sure there'll be a few instances over the next couple of hours.
2: Just wait. It's coming.
3: Okay, well, it's going to come in heaps today. You're in big trouble,
1: I'm sure it will. All right.
3: Poor listeners.
1: Time for this.
4: On the Continuous Call team, this major breaking news just in. This barely qualifies as news. Breenies. Breaking news.
1: Mr. Neil Breen, good afternoon. What have you got for us on the breaking news front?
2: Boys, there's a few things bubbling around, and most of them surround contract talks, which always happens at this time of the year because you end up with only three teams left in the competition and the news cycle drops away. But this year has been a year like no other because of the November 1 deadline, and so many players, so people who are off contract at the end of 27 players and can sign for someone for 28 onwards, can be spoken to from November 1 this year. Now, what we see every year is, oh, this guy's going to be available, that guy's available, and then clubs lock them down. But because of the $5.3 billion broadcast deal, first and foremost, because there's been no new salary cap set yet, and I know you can do a deal pending on what the salary cap will be, but we don't know the salary cap yet, and because of the PNG Chiefs, and to a lesser extent, I suppose, the Perth Bears, because they'll be in next year. The level of uncertainty is unbelievable, and so many players are going to November 1. So what's happened with Sam Walker is he's spoken in the sheds the other night after the Roosters win. It was a great comeback from him 27 days after doing his ankle, the syndesmosis, and having surgery. But he said to the journos there, and Christian Nicolosi from the Sydney Morning Herald was one, for sure, my preference is obviously to stay at the Roosters. But he says, now I'm not thinking about it. It's about winning next Sunday. And that's fair enough that he says that. The situation with Sam Walker was the club wanted to lock him down well ahead of now. And he and his agents and his family balked at it because he's looking at $1.7 million a season from 2028. That's the number. That seems to be the number. But over 4 years, the Roosters wanted to pay him $1 million less over the 4 years, so $250 less. So what, $1.4, $1.45 a year? But I suppose Sam Walker at 24, he knows that from 2028 onwards, there's a lot more money in the game. So the money's been great, right? But it's also created this tension. Look, and there's going to be real tension between players and clubs going forward. Now, on that front, Matt Burton as well is another one. He's going to go to November 1 to see what's out there. He loves the Bulldogs. He wants to stay there. Danny Widler wrote about this today. But they'd be mad not to go to November 1. Because then you can get a real value of your worth, and then you can go back to the Bulldogs or, you know, Walker can go back to the Roosters and go, well, here you go. Here's the offer that came my way. Also today, Tommy Dearden has denied again the rumours about coming down to Sydney because his partner's from the Hills. She's got a beauty business there. She's pregnant. They're having a baby. But his management have said today that there's been no anybody in Sydney. That's Sammy Ayoub, and that he's definitely staying in Townsville. But I reckon one day Tommy Dearden will end up in Sydney. That's just my tip. Now, also, Latrell Mitchell, I just wanted to clear up a few things with regards to Latrell Mitchell and Cody Walker. Cody Walker has been left stunned because he got offered about $350 to play next year at Souths, and he's balked at it. Now, any more than that would be an incentive for games played and games won, so they'll top him up depending. So if you add that to the Latrell Mitchell situation, and the club is now on record, Blake Solly, the CEO, has said that even though Latrell Mitchell is able to talk to other clubs on November 1, they're going to let him do that. And they're not going to think about re-signing him until they see how he comes back next year and how he plays next year. Now, I've got to say, for Souths to go on record and say that, well done to them, because it takes, you know, speculation out of it. He's just said, this is the story with Latrell. If he turns up fit, ready, rocking and rolling, belting him and ready to play more than 12 games in a season, we'll look at extending him further. And I suppose from South Sydney's point of view, he's 29, Latrell. Cody's 36. Like, at some stage, like, you can get bogged down with an aging roster and then you lose opportunities to sign new people on the way through. I don't know what you blokes
3: think. They can't lose both of them. They can't lose both of them because they're both their attacking hub. That's their attack. Cody Walker and Latrell is their attack.
2: They'll have them both next year, I reckon. Like, I reckon Cody will go round again.
5: What's he on at the moment? Do we know ballpark?
3: Cody Walker?
2: $350,000 to $600,000.
5: So didn't say $350,000 next year.
2: Yeah.
5: They're asking him to affect like nearly 50%.
2: I reckon that's lowballed. If you want Cody Walker to play for you, you've got to pay.
3: Mate, he's one of their best players.
6: I know, but also it's supply and demand.
2: Yeah.
6: So.
5: It's a bit insulting, isn't it?
6: Or potentially, but you also look at it from South's point of view and you go, well, who else has signed?
5: Because in this day and age, like, correct me if I'm wrong, Piggy, you obviously have more to do with the football side, but $350,000 is not a lot these days.
6: No, $350,000 is not a lot.
5: Your rookies are what, $150,000, $120,000?
6: Yeah, but even some of the rookies are on.
5: Exactly.
2: Yeah, and then
5: your first bump up from a rookie contract is probably around that,
6: $400,000 or $500,000 after that.
5: So it's peanuts.
2: I reckon
5: for Cody Walker.
3: Yeah. Mate, I think you'd be embarrassed by that offer. Cody Walker.
6: I think he'd been quoted, hasn't he?
2: Saying
6: exactly that.
2: Yeah, he's
6: disappointed in it.
3: Mate,
2: very disappointed he is.
3: Look, I know he's what is he, 36?
2: Yeah.
3: I know the age, in my opinion, is irrelevant because he's playing well.
5: Yeah.
3: He's playing good football and he has for ages. He's been the same for about the last 4 years with them, I reckon. And I think he deserves more than that. But I mean, South can do what they want. To me, that's South saying, mate, we don't really need you here.
2: Yeah. I reckon this is South's saying that they're looking for the new era because the team they had on the field this year was a really good team. They made the finals, but they weren't good enough and they were never going to win it. They were never going to win it. And I think the club would be looking there. And I think there's a bit of good cop, bad cop going on here. Like after these stories first started bubbling before Blake Solly went on the record, Wayne Bennett did an interview with News Corp and he said, Latrell will be re-signing with the club and Cody will be here next year. Like that's end of story. And everyone went, oh, that's, but then it was Blake after that went on the record and said, well, Latrell, we're going to wait.
3: Well, what's Bennett's, situation with the other bloke, the bloke who runs the joint, Solly?
2: Well, good. They all get on well.
3: Well, you reckon they get on well after this, after he wants both those boys there and they're not offering them.
2: Well,
3: the money?
2: That's why I said, I reckon it could be good cop, bad cop.
6: It's also a game. It's a game.
2: It's a game.
6: It's a game. So
2: It'll
6: unfold.
2: It's a game.
6: If Cody will stay.
5: If he doesn't stick around, who's there? What are they doing next year? 6 and 7?
2: Like, I'd no idea.
6: Well, that's the other thing. Obviously, even if they re-sign,
2: you've got to have Cody.
6: They'll have him for next year, but they need to be looking
2: down
6: from
2: the
6: November
2: road.
6: 1. They're going to look for 28. Who's going to be there in 28? Because you don't think he's going to play in 28. So they need to find a 6 for 28.
3: Was there some story, because I spoke to Adam Halls about this during the week, that Perth have offered Latrell 1.7? What's the story there?
2: Well, no one can seem to verify this number, which has turned up. So this Perth Bears offered $1.7 million a year from 2028 onwards. Not for next year, their first year. But I don't know how they could possibly pay him 1.7. I don't know where that number's come from, because that's a lot. That's like more than 10% of your salary cap. And secondly, Latrell Mitchell's greatest love in life is driving the tractor around the joint at Taree.
5: Yeah. Yeah.
3: You know, there's a lot of country out Perth.
2: Yeah, but it's not Taree country.
3: Mm. Okay.
2: That's what he likes.
6: That's where he's got all his businesses and everything.
2: Everything's all, it's sort of so.
6: Yeah.
2: So I don't know. Who knows?
3: That might be why they've offered him 1.7, mate.
2: To get him there.
3: Yeah, to get him. You know what I think?
2: He'd be a great figurehead
3: mate,
2: for the club.
3: I think if they can get him, I think it's a great buy for them. I do, because they need some big names. And there's no real bigger name than him in the game. I know he's 29, mate. He's got 5-6 years to go. Why, he plays at fullback?
2: If he wants to.
3: Yeah, that's a problem. But,
2: mate, he's
3: a big name, and they need a big name.
2: There's one more little news item. So Peter Volandis did an interview with the Sun Herald today, Adrian Prezenko, and he has said, and on the record he has said, there will be no rule changes next year.
5: Oh, thank God.
2: Thank God. So the kickoff rule, gone. That was a duck.
6: So there's no rule changes, but nothing's...
2: But he ain't going back. He's keeping.
6: Yeah, okay.
2: He's going to keep this.
6: That's what I was going to ask.
2: Six again at the 20-meter line.
6: Yeah, okay. Thought he might have changed that.
2: Unless the only way that would change would be, you know, every year they have the annual coaches meeting and Ricky and Bellamy and Robbo and Bennett and all the big dogs turn up.
5: Yep.
2: Ivan. If at that meeting they were unanimous and they said to PVL, bro, what's doing here? Like that might force him to change his mind. But Volandis says we are in the entertainment business, and the six again rule is creating extra entertainment, and that's what he's all about.
3: How do you think he's going with the grand final entertainment?
6: if we're an entertainment business.
2: Have we got a bit of dance monkey there? Has Mr. G got monkey?
5: No. We might come back from the break with it. 131873, this is the continuous call team.
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5: 14 minutes remaining in the second half in the NRLW second preliminary final. The Broncos leading the Titans 20-8 at Cbus Super Stadium. So the Broncos on track for another grand final appearance. The Roosters, of course, already through after beating the Raiders last night. An email in here from Len from Lovedale up in the Hunter. Hi, boys. All the best for the call today. Here in the Hunter, there's a real buzz. What I'm emailing you for is my baby sister, Emma Smith, running 40 marathons in 40 days. She finishes next Wednesday. She's doing it to raise money for cancer. I'm so proud of her. She has two children. I'm a long-time listener. Follow the continuous call team from its beginning. If anyone wants to donate, you can visit her Facebook page, Emma Smith Mudgy. That's Emma Smith Mudgy. All the best, boys. Go the Knights today. That's from up in Lovedale.
2: How could you do that?
5: That's crazy, isn't it?
3: Mate, I watched those. Their minds are so strong.
2: Yeah.
3: You know, and they obviously physically fit, and you physically can do it, but you've got to have a strong mind to do that stuff, and they have.
2: Yeah.
3: They all have, all those, you know, ultra marathon runners and that stuff. It's amazing.
5: Yeah. Sensational
3: stuff.
5: Good
3: honour.
5: On the text line, boys, you'd be pleased to know Dave, the bus driver, has just thanked me. He says, thanks, Mike. I was driving the bus to Parramatta. Better get off at Silverwater Road and get back to a call. Thank you from Dave.
2: So, ask if that dead dog's still outside Silverwater Jail.
6: You ran over the other week, remember?
3: He didn't even
5: stop. We got to the bottom of that and I was cleared. Self-cleared, but I was cleared.
2: Because one person you said, I don't know, the dog wasn't there dead.
3: Hi, Mike, I've got an issue that I need to...
2: Mr. G.
5: Yes,
2: G.
3: It's still alive.
2: G's starting to play up a bit.
6: Yeah.
3: G, he's back good. Into the
2: year, unsupervised.
6: Yeah.
3: Yeah, he's not the same when we're away from him. There's an issue that I have to bring up, and it does regard you, Brini. I was sitting next to you earlier today before we went to air, and I did look over at your arms because you've got a short sleeve shirt on it because it's pretty cold out here, and I'm surprised you have. But I did notice two things I noticed. One, you were plucking hairs out of your arm for some reason, like that.
2: They're too long.
3: Well, and the second thing I did notice, you have particularly hairy arms.
2: I know, I've got hairy arms and hairy legs.
3: Is that
2: an issue for you?
3: Well, to me it is, yeah. I don't don't like hairy arms.
2: Okay, would you rather me manscape then?
3: Well, yeah. Well, I don't... What, down below?
2: No, the arms. What, do you want me to shave my arms? Well, they're not that hairy, are they?
3: They're hairy. They're hairy.
6: Pretty standard.
2: No.
6: They probably got me. I'm
5: a bit of hairy on the arms.
3: You know what I'm saying about you? You remind me of that bloke who was refereeing for a while this year, the first grade bloke.
2: Yeah,
3: he's got the particularly hairy arms. Now, I don't know what his name is.
2: My arms are not like that. They're not overly hairy.
3: Your arms are hairy, and because if they're not hairy, why were you plucking them?
2: Well, why don't we get Michaela to come in here? And give us a studio.
3: Don't bring Michaela into it, mate. I know you're trying to push Harry on, right?
2: No.
3: Michaela's, she's her own person, mate. She's got enough issues of her own.
2: I don't think my arms are that
6: pre-show.
2: I don't think my arms are that hairy.
3: Well, I do. And I don't like to go around the grounds here with our people here. Okay. Do you think his arms are hairy?
6: I would say they're manly.
3: No, but what does that mean?
6: Well, all men have got hair on their arms.
5: Are you projecting here, Daryl, that you don't have enough hair on your arms?
3: Well, I don't have much hair on it at all.
6: Yeah, but when you get really, really old, it all falls out.
3: It never fell out.
5: So he's taking it out. He's taking it out of the young blokes.
3: It fell out before when I had some issues, and I could show you down there.
6: Do not.
5: Do not. The landscape has stayed in the drawer for a while.
3: I'll put it on. In my judgment, you are way hairier than either of these two. Way hairier than
2: I reckon Piggy's arms are as hairy as
3: What about I and Mike?
5: What about your legs, Daryl?
3: My legs are perfect.
5: Hair on the legs?
3: No.
6: No hair at all.
3: I've got great legs.
5: What about cyclist legs?
2: I've got hairy legs.
3: We got hairy arms too, mate. Mate, you know why your legs are hairy? Here's an example why your legs are hairy. You're wearing football socks to keep your hairs at bay. You haven't got normal socks on. You've got really
2: thick
3: ones.
2: I bought those socks at Uniqlo.
5: So they've got to grow extra.
3: Uniqlo, there's another name drop. Uniqlo. They're expensive, I bet. I go to Lowe's.
2: No, they sponsor a famous athlete. And I said to that athlete one day,
3: what's
2: Adam
3: his
2: Scott,
3: name?
2: I said,
3: what's
2: his
3: name?
2: Adam Scott.
3: Well,
2: and I asked him, and he said, he goes, you should, because it's better than Lowe's.
3: Oh, how dare him.
2: That's what
3: I used to like him.
2: Anyway, I completely made that up.
3: Yeah, I know. But did you meet him? You know him, of course.
2: You would have spoke to Adam before. Yes, I'm sure you would have.
3: Mate, I sat next to him at the casino one night.
2: If I say it now, I just get back. I have interviewed Adam Scott, yes.
5: Actually, we had an
2: at
5: email.
2: At the Masters.
3: Mate, can I tell you a story about Adam Scott? I'd been on the drink at Skull Coast one day.
2: Oh, no.
3: And ended up at the casino. Anyway, I went in there. I was playing blackjack with Gibbsy. Johnny Gibbs, we were there. I must have been there for the footy. Anyway, I walk in. I'm playing blackjack. Next minute, Adam Scott comes and sits next to me playing blackjack.
2: The golfer?
3: Yeah.
2: You're joking?
3: I'm not joking. I'm dropping names here as well now. Anyway, I decide to break the ice a little bit with him. I said, oh, g'day, Adam. Great career. You're going good, blah, blah, blah. I said, I said, I'm a famous Queenslander as well, you know. He said, really? I said, yeah. He said, who are you? I said, I'm Darryl Broman. He said, what do you do? I said,
5: he doesn't
3: anyway,
5: chomp
3: I'm going
5: loads,
3: to play
5: Darryl.
3: Baccarat now. Didn't know me.
6: He didn't know.
3: I mean, it's just outrageous.
6: Was this like peak footy show days for you?
3: Might have been around that time. It'd be 15 years ago. It's a fair while ago. Yeah. But I was pretty famous, in my opinion. But in his opinion, obviously,
2: I suppose he took off on the world circuit when he was about 20.
3: Well, mate, yeah, but surely you look at State of Origin. I mean, he's a Queenslander, mate.
5: But you know what? I think as far as Queensland golf,
3: didn't know another Queensland legend.
5: Cameron Smith would know who you are.
2: 100%.
5: Adam Scott strikes me more of a Gilbert ball, a rugby union man.
2: Rugby union guy.
3: Yeah. Really?
2: Cameron Smith. His number one, away from his family, his number one love in life is
3: Broncos.
2: Rugby league.
3: Yeah. Loves the Broncos, doesn't he?
2: Loves rugby
5: league.
2: How about league.
5: After he won the British Open, they said, yeah. Where did you get the resilience from? Because the last round, you were battling to hold on to that lead. And he said, I watched the Queensland State of Origin team my whole life. Mm. He attributed his
2: he loves it.
5: The his win at the Open to the watching the Maroons play.
3: You know what? I Brilliant. Used to barrack for the other bloke, Scotty.
5: Scott, yeah.
3: I'm now going for Smithy.
2: Smithy.
3: Case. He knows me.
5: Well, he might not have a gig.
3: Stuff you.
5: Might be out of a gig if Liv doesn't come back.
3: Where's he going to be out of a gig? He's probably down to his last 50.
5: I reckon he would happily hang it up tomorrow and just live off his Liv millions already.
2: Well, the situation with him is he spoke to us this week. He spoke to our newspapers and he said for the first time he admitted that he hasn't committed to Liv 2.0 because there's no 2 yet.
5: Yeah.
2: Like he goes, I don't know what I'm committing to.
5: Mm.
2: And he might have to go back through the DP World Tour if he wants to go back to, and he does want to play golf and everything.
3: Is that the
2: but
3: Deep Heat World Tour?
2: No, DP. Oh, DP World. DP World. And, the situation with him is Cam Smith was a battler from a battler's family in the northern suburbs of Brisbane from Wantima Country Club where he loved golf and it wasn't a high-end club. It was just a regular old club in the northern suburbs. And he just became a genius with the short game, you know, and he just had this mongrel in him, like this fighter's type mongrel. And then once he'd won the battles, won the Players' Championship, won the British Open, then got $100 million, well, a lot of the reason for the battle was

0: the back of the Swains, you know, 500 kilometres northwest, northeast of Cairns, catching marlin and drinking booze. And he came back to Brisbane and he dead set had the wobbles. But you know what? You don't begrudge him,
1: no,
0: do you?
1: No, not at all.
2: No, no, no.
0: Good well on done. Him.
2: Good on I had the wobbles
3: anyone
2: on the golf
3: else like
2: course
3: Americans?
2: Yesterday too.
3: I like
0: Americans. Oh, you still back on the American women.
3: I like, well, that didn't say women. I said I like Americans.
0: Okay, good.
3: But I do like American women. I've met a few of them. Have you met any of them, Pete?
2: Was that in Vegas, Darryl?
1: In Vegas.
3: No. I met them.
1: Over there, Darryl.
3: I don't know. Well, I met them when I was over there, obviously. There's a lot of them there.
0: After you won the grand final in 84.
3: You might have been there, yeah. I met a lot of them. Get home, Darryl Braman. Probably read about me. They said, what the heck? Why did he just see?
0: That was when you sat next to Eric Carmen on the plane. Then you and he hit the town.
3: No, we didn't hit the town. He didn't warm to me.
0: Didn't he?
3: Because I thought he was Eric Clapton.
0: Yeah, I know.
3: Stuff that up.
0: Just a bit.
3: Anyway, it doesn't matter. He's a good bloke, Eric. I mean, I can't believe he was in economy, can you? Eric Carmen.
0: Yeah.
3: What do you have? Hungry Eyes.
0: Hungry Eyes, song, yeah. And All By Myself.
3: Oh, and did he also sing, because after we won the grand final in 84, they played, The Lift Is Up, where did he sing that? Alone, where the years...
0: Yeah, no.
3: Joe Cocker.
0: Yeah, that was Joe Cocker, and what was her name?
3: Joe Cocker had a barrister.
0: I think her name was Carmen, or...
1: Carmen Cocker?
0: No.
3: Carmen Cocker.
0: Joe Cocker. And
3: never heard of Carmen Cocker.
0: Jennifer Warne.
3: Jennifer Warne and Joe Cocker and Carmen Cocker.
0: Does G have any of these songs we're talking about?
3: No, well, he should have.
0: I mean, he's sleeping.
3: He's reading at the moment how many calories he's
1: getting. He's on his fifth meal of the day.
2: Boys, there is some big news coming out of the teams ahead of this afternoon's prelim final. So the Knights and the Panthers have arrived here at Accor Stadium. Now, we'll have the full team news very, very shortly, but I can confirm that Nathan Cleary will start from the bench this afternoon.
3: Really?
2: Jack Cogger will start in the halves.
0: Wow.
1: That's massive.
2: So Cleary off the bench
0: huge.
2: This afternoon. Jack Cogger and Jack Cole to start.
0: I don't know. Have you... So the whole stress-related foot...
1: Stress fracture. Yeah.
0: Yeah. Well, they're not haven't confirmed it's a stress fracture. But so I did some research into it, and the stress related, it means you're on the verge of a stress fracture. It means it's almost there. Have you guys ever done one?
1: No.
0: I did one from cross country running in grade 11. It was the most painful thing. It was in my shin, and I've never felt agony like it than when I had this stress fracture, and I can. And okay, if he's got this stress related, that's a lot.
2: Yeah.
0: That's a lot to deal with.
1: But it's a lot for the game. Newcastle just go straight through the roof, their chances, surely. No, Cleary.
0: That's massive.
3: Well, I was reading today both him and Cogger were legends coming through the junior grades to get they're about the same age. I think Cleary's a year older than him.
1: Right.
3: And I was reading that Cogger was a gun junior player.
1: He was.
3: But I like Cogger. He's a very good player. He straightens their attack up.
1: Yeah.
3: But, mate, he's the best in the game.
0: Okay, but let's talk about the tactic of starting him on the bench.
1: I don't think he plays.
0: Unless they really need him. If they're 12-8 down with 10 to go, he plays.
1: Yeah. Come on.
0: But he's not playing.
2: Nah. Well, boys, we're going to catch up with Freddie after the break, and we'll get Freddie's thoughts on it all. But that breaking news, Nathan Cleary to start from the bench this afternoon against the Knights. Jack Cogger will start alongside Jack Cole. This is the Continuous Call Team break, and we'll come back and chat to Brad Fittler.
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5: Gee, it's all happening, boys. The NRLW second prelim final is over. The Broncos have defeated the Gold Coast Titans 20-8 at Seabus Super Stadium. So the Broncos through to another NRLW grand final.
6: So the second half there was only 4 points scored.
7: Titans scored one try.
6: Titans scored one try in the second half. The Broncos were scoreless in the second half. But
5: yep.
6: And then Ali Brigginshaw will play a last game.
7: Grand final.
5: Well, there's that many legends retiring. Corbin Baxter, Millie Elliott for the Roosters, Ali Brigginshaw for the Broncos. So that's going to be a great women's grand final next weekend. You'll hear it right here on the continuous call team.
6: Are you allowed to say it, that it's a bit top heavy, the NRLW?
5: Oh.
6: Yeah. Well, it is.
5: It is, yeah. Well, it looked like the Bronx at one point this year were struggling, but anyway,
6: well, you know, it's not a competition if two teams
5: that's right
6: have a natural advantage.
5: Well, we'll chat about it a little bit more. But boys, big news out of the game this afternoon between Penrith and Newcastle in the NRL. Thanks to Gamble Aware New South Wales, gambling can affect more than just your wallet. 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For the Knights, 1-19, simple as that, as per program. For the Panthers, Jack Cogger starts at halfback in jumper 14. Nathan Cleary will start on the bench. Liam Henry will start at prop in jumper 16. Scott Sorensen goes to the back row in jersey 15. Lindsay Smith and Isaiah Papali'i also go to the bench. Freddie Lussick joins the bench in jumper 21. Billy Scott drops out. Heaps of changes there for the Panthers, boys. And as you said before the break, massive increase in Newcastle's chances this afternoon, Pig.
7: Yeah, I think so. There's no doubt. The best player in the game.
6: This is huge.
7: I'm not sure what it would do to Newcastle, but they would know now.
6: They'd be thinking,
7: hold on, here we go.
6: We're on here.
7: They already would have thought that they're going to be a big chance of winning. To have the best player in the game sitting on the bench, it's a huge bonus for Newcastle.
6: So, you know, like my greatest fascination about today's game was to watch Cleary in the first 10 minutes to see if he made it through.
5: Yep.
6: Just from that personal experience of a stress fracture, right?
5: Yeah.
6: And now that he's not playing, it means he's no good. It means they're going to, he's there in case they need a miracle at the end. It's the only reason.
8: So you don't think he'll come on unless, you don't think he'll play unless they're in trouble.
6: Yep, unless they're in trouble.
7: I don't think so either. I just don't understand it.
6: If they hit the front today and they're in front by 6, then 10, then 12, and then he won't come on. They'll save him for next week.
7: Yep.
6: Like 3 weeks.
7: He's just the insurance policy, isn't he, really?
6: Yeah.
7: Today he's there. I think you're right. I think if the you know what, it's the fan and they may need a saviour to try and get him home or...
5: Well, there's a good text here from Matt. He says, boys, you know what this says? Penrith can beat Newcastle with Cleary, but they can't beat the Roosters without him. So they're obviously got to, they need to make sure he's ready for next week if they get through. 131873, the open line number. We're going to catch up with Brad Fittler very, very shortly. But before we do, Phil has called in from Winston Hills, waiting patiently. Good afternoon, Phil.
9: Oh, good afternoon, guys. Darryl, you are the rock of that team. I tell you, you are the concrete that keeps it together. But I've got a little task for you. Yep. Don't focus on the hair.
8: Don't make it too difficult.
9: No, it's not.
8: What do you want me to do?
9: Don't focus on the hairs on the arms. Have a look at the knuckles. If the knuckles don't have any hairs, you know he drags his knuckles when he walks. so he's an Nathaniel.
8: He's got no hairs.
6: I've got little hairs on my knuckles.
8: That's your finger, not your knuckle. This is your knuckle, the thing that bends. Now you've got no hairs on your knuckles.
6: No one has hairs on their knuckles, the thing that bends.
8: Well, I've got hairs on my knuckles. I don't drag them along the ground. Do you, Piggy?
7: I've got hairs on
8: my
7: knuckles.
8: Yeah, he's got hairs.
7: Yeah, I've got hairs, yeah.
8: Oh, and you're the only one. You're right, Phil. Thank you very, very much.
6: But what does it mean if I drag my knuckles on the ground like I'm an ape or something?
8: You're an ape.
6: Oh.
8: That's what he's saying here. Phil, this is a great call from you, mate. Can we give him something?
7: Yeah, well, he'll be in the running for the $100 Harvey Norman.
8: Oh, your odds on, mate.
7: It's a shoe in, you reckon?
8: He's looking at me. What's the matter? What's the matter?
6: I was going to say, you can give him a Lowe's voucher if you're still out of deal with them.
7: Oh!
8: I don't really have a deal with them. I just get paid per performance.
7: When's the last time you got paid?
8: Well, I've actually got two on the way. I'm waiting for two coming my way. You'll be surprised by them, Mike. One next week. I'm back.
6: I don't like it how can I go
8: can
6: on?
8: Can you do what?
6: No, I identify Lowe's with you, Ciro, that kind of era, and I've seen Josh Reynolds on. I don't identify Lowe's with Josh Reynolds.
7: Did you see? See how much of a hammering he's copped, bugger?
6: Oh, yeah.
7: He's walking. He's posing.
8: Don't worry. They're dining out on that because we did something this week with those other two blokes.
7: Doing the same thing?
8: Yeah. Same thing.
7: Well, it got so much publicity, didn't it?
8: Yeah, mate, the Lowe's people have pooed their pants. They're that happy about it. Maybe that's a bad choice of words.
7: Yeah.
8: But they're happy about it. So they're back on, those blokes. What are they called?
7: Tom and Eddie from the Hello Sport podcast. We had Tom on last week for Eddie's Macca's challenge.
8: Yeah, it was good.
7: Cheeseburgers, 24-hour challenge.
6: And he went the... What was it? 24.
7: Spent 24 hours at a McDonald's. And
6: get an hour off for every cheeseburger you eat.
8: How many did he end up eating?
7: He had 19. So he was there for 5 hours, and his missus picked him up, and he slept for 3 hours, thought he'd slept for 12.
6: And then he got...
7: he was hallucinating.
8: Yeah, Brendy, I'm taking you to task. When you say they've replaced me, name who they've replaced me with, Jabba Jules.
6: Josh Reynolds.
8: He doesn't do the big men section, you ninkum.
7: Matt Cooper.
8: No.
6: Yes.
8: They did try Matt Cooper. No, Matt hasn't been on for a little while. What have you done with him? I saw him post something the other day, your man Matt Cooper.
7: Oh, no, I don't know.
8: I think it was something angry at the Dragons.
7: Really?
8: Not happy with the Dragons.
7: Oh, he's an ambassador for the Dragons.
8: Is he?
6: No, he had a falling out there, but then he has been ambassadoring for them.
7: Yeah, he's been back in the club, in and around the club, yeah. Hmm. Coops, so I don't know what he's...
8: He's a mate of yours, right?
7: Yeah, we played together. Yeah.
8: But you may have played with him. I said, as a mate of yours. It was a very inconspicuous... Yeah, mate of mine.
6: He's trying to create a rift.
7: I know he is.
8: You and Coops.
6: Among Dragons,
7: boys. That's right. No, Coops and I are fine.
8: Well, who are their ambassadors, the Dragons? Him?
7: Coops.
6: Jason Nightingale.
7: Jace is one as well.
6: He does a good job, Jason Nightingale.
7: Does a very good job.
6: As an ambassador.
7: Especially with our corporates, I think.
6: He basically gets around to every box.
7: Yeah.
6: Sees everyone in the afternoon.
7: Yeah.
8: Well, Coops
7: does it. Coops is on the field usually.
6: Yeah, Coops does stuff on.
8: Oh, does he?
6: Yeah, a bit of on-field things. And
8: I haven't seen the Dragons
7: Mick
8: for a while.
7: Mick Wayman does some of
6: the chatting,
7: ground announcing and everything.
8: Does he do
7: that
8: down Wollongong?
7: Does
8: he live down that way?
7: He's down in Maroo. Yeah. Yep. Maroo. Very south.
8: Well, Coops did do some stuff with Lowe's, but I think I'm going to have to call this. I think he was too well built for it to be a Lowe's model. I think he was too muscly.
6: Yeah.
8: You know, like they've got me and, well, I think I'm still there. They got me and Josh Reynolds. Like Josh got no muscles. Well, he hasn't. Have you seen him? What do you think of Josh Reynolds?
6: No, he's not. He was never a physical specimen was never his go.
7: Boys, we better get to a break. We're going to catch up with Brad Fittler after this. This is the Continuous Call Team. More coming up after this.
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1: Yeah, that team news thanks to Gamble Aware New South Wales. If you missed it, Nathan Cleary to start from the bench this afternoon in the preliminary final. The Panthers taking on the Newcastle Knights here at Accor Stadium. Let's bring in rugby league legend Brad Fittler now. Freddie, that's a massive update ahead of this game.
4: Yes, incredible. There's been a heap of change. Actually, Lindy Smith's off. Scott Sorensen moves into the team. So, Jose Papali'i goes to the bench.
5: Yep.
4: Yeah, there's a few changes, but we're just actually spoken to Ivan. He seems pretty calm as usual. And in his own head, I think he feels like to win the 80 minutes, they're going to need, you know, the other players to start well, and hopefully, if needed, Nathan and the experience coming off the bench to win the game for him.
5: Yeah, Freddie, we've just been talking about that. What? How do you think it'll unfold? Like, do they just sit back and see how the game pans out, and then if they need Nathan, they bring him on? If they don't, they rest him up for next week?
4: Well, I think what they're saying is to Newcastle that they play a pretty adventurous style of footy, so Newcastle are going to have to do that under the pressure of doing it while the game's at its most intense at the start of the game. I think once the other players come on, I think they'll feel a lot more familiar. That's those Penrith players coming off the bench. I feel like Penrith's back half of the game's going to be good. So I think what they're doing is just sort of putting it on Newcastle to say, righto, show us what you got. And then Newcastle, it'll be on them.
6: Do you think he'll play, Nathan Cleary? Like, are you thinking that he'll come on at some stage? Because we get the feeling that if they're winning this game, Penrith 6-0, then 8-0, then 10, you know, by 10 points halfway through the second half, he won't play at all.
4: Yeah, without a doubt. And that's where the tactic really helps you. If you trust the players that you put out there, Jack Cogger and Jack Cole, if they go out and do the job, then all of a sudden you give Nathan another 7 days rest. And from what I hear, it's an injury that's not going to go away. So, you know, whether it's a break or a fracture, then you know, he's going to have to deal with some sort of discomfort and pain. But, you know, he's so crucial to their kicking. And when I was asking Ivan about will his game change much, he sort of just had that look in his face that, you know, if he has to do it, he'll do it. And when he gets on the field, instinct will kick in and his normal game will proceed.
7: Mate, I reckon the other ones are interesting as well. I think Lindsay Smith's been one of their better players in the latter half of the year. I'm surprised he's starting on the bench. Yeah, mate, he's been brilliant. I don't understand why he's on the bench.
4: Well, once again, I feel like they're just going to, you know, go there and absorb a bit of an onslaught from Newcastle. And I think where he comes into play, he passes the ball so well in traffic and under pressure. And I feel like that Penrith are mostly thinking that they might score their points late in the game. So, and also mostly gives Isaiah a rest, very similar player to Isaiah. So I think it allows, you know, if Isaiah doesn't pull through, then all of a sudden you've got a player like for like to come off the bench.
7: Yeah, I don't know. I'm just wondering whether this could backfire on them. I don't know. I'm really surprised by it, but what would I know? I'm just an expert.
4: But you've got to remember, like I said, he's playing with a ruptured pec. You know, got through last week, or 2 weeks ago, then it hasn't got any better. So if it does play up and something happens and all of a sudden you've got a like-for-like bloke coming on fresh, so, you know, I think it's good to trust in their club.
7: Yep.
1: Freddie, for the Knights this afternoon, aside from the Cleary change, I mean, they've been playing some pretty exciting footy, great back rowers, and Kalen Pong has been so good at the back. Does this change anything for them, or, like, where do you see them causing an upset this afternoon?
4: Well, they've just got to back themselves. The conditions are pretty much like they played in last week, wet, bit windy, bit slippery, so they managed to do it last week against the Warriors, so it's just about execution, I think. I think they've got the game to beat Penrith. And they've got the game to beat everyone. It's just a matter of you're a little bit closer to the grand final, you know, makes you grab at the ball a little bit less relaxed. And I think that's where Penrith do so well. They're, you know, they've been so good in this position. So this is their seventh in a row now. Quite incredible. So, you know, I think that's when Newcastle could fail, just that, you know, grabbing the ball too tight and not being relaxed.
6: Freddie, have you thought about the prospect of what's going to happen to you next week if the Roosters are playing the Panthers?
4: It's a win, mate. It's a win.
6: What will you do in that circumstance? Will you be neutral or do you have a leaning?
4: I just enjoy. I said before, mate, like the clubs I played for to be just doing so well. And well, they're doing well. They're doing well, you know, through their juniors, through their pathways. They're just two great clubs. Yeah. So, yeah, just
6: they are great clubs. There's no doubt about it. The Roosters are a great club.
1: Yeah.
6: And it's a mighty performance.
1: Appreciate your time, Freddie, mate. Well, enjoy your coverage on Channel 9 this afternoon. Hell of a game coming up. We can't wait for it. Thanks for joining us.
4: Yeah, have a great arvo.
1: There's Brad Fittler there, rugby league legend, Roosters legend, Panthers legend, and he's part of the Channel 9 commentary team. This is the Continuous Call team, back with more after this.
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1: Just repeating that big news on the way to the news with Jamel Wells. Nathan Cleary to start this afternoon's game from the bench. Jack Cogger starts at halfback in jumper 14. And coming up after the news, we'll be catching up with the Penrith Panthers Rugby League Chief Executive, Matt Cameron. So we'll ask Matt all about those changes this afternoon. Stay with us here on the Continuous Call Team.
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20: Good afternoon, I'm Jamel Wells. Australian senators are calling on tech executives to face a parliamentary inquiry in the wake of global AI breaches. Toby Goff reports.
21: Federal authorities confirmed an OpenAI bot bypassed security controls on a Medicare portal in June. The tech giant took months to notify Australian authorities. Rogue research models are also confirmed to have targeted government agencies in the United States. Federal leaders warn global safeguards are now needed to ensure humans remain in control of artificial intelligence. Green Senator Sarah Hanson-Young is leading a parliamentary inquiry into AI and data centres. She argues top bosses, including OpenAI's Sam Altman, must now face public questioning and commit to lasting industry regulation. Toby Goff reporting.
20: The federal government's rolling out a six-week campaign as the H5 strain of bird flu spreads to new species and regions. Agriculture Minister Julie Collins says public vigilance remains crucial, with more than 650 cases or suspected cases nationwide. Police are investigating two car crashes that have left three people in a critical condition south of Brisbane. A driver and passenger have been injured in a crash near Rockdale. A teenager's been hit by two cars at Belmont. A number of people have been charged after a brawl in Fremantle during the AFL Grand Final. Philippa Maher reports.
5: Amongst around two dozen arrests was a group of people charged with assaulting two police officers. Police say the officers were trying to arrest a 25-year-old man on South Terrace, which was crowded with fans watching the game on giant screens, when five other people got involved. A female officer received a laceration to the head and a male officer injured his knee. Both were taken to hospital for treatment. The group is charged with three offences each, including assaulting and obstructing a public officer. Police say most of the crowd behaved responsibly, with a total of 45 charges laid against 26 people and 43 move-on notices issued. Philippa Maher reporting.
20: NRL fans heading to today's preliminary final in Sydney are advised to allow extra travel time. Lines have reopened after a freight train breakdown. Sydney Train spokesperson Jez Tumba says there could still be some delays.
15: The key message for our passengers is to allow extra travel time if you are going to the game, or make alternative travel arrangements.
20: There have been no reports of damage after an overnight earthquake in Victoria's Gippsland. The magnitude 3.9 tremor was recorded near Ensay. In finance, one Australian dollar buying 70.2 US cents.
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20: The Panthers' preliminary final with the Knights will soon be underway as both teams fight for a spot in the grand final against the Roosters. Penrith halfback Nathan Cleary will start from the bench as he battles a foot injury. Fremantle denies activating Wharfie time during the AFL grand final impacted the result. Brisbane used the bell-tolling boost to boot four consecutive goals and win by 7 points. Coach Justin Longmuir says blaming Wharfie time takes away from the Lions' big comeback.
23: I don't think that has any impact. Like, did Charlie's Country Road celebration have any impact on the game? Probably not. Like, but I don't think we can put it down to that. I just think we can put it down to, one of the better teams of all time. Backs against the wall, they found something and we just didn't have the answer for that.
20: And George Russell has won the Azerbaijan Grand Prix. That's the latest news and sport.
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20: Showers this afternoon, getting down to 17 degrees tonight. Cloudy tomorrow with a top of 20. Cloud clearing on Tuesday, 22. Fine and sunny Wednesday and Thursday. Right now in the city, it's 13 degrees. 13 in Bankstown and Campbelltown, 14 in Gosford, 12 in Lucas Heights, 13 in Penrith, 12 degrees in Terry Hills. I'm Jamel Wells. There'll be more news after the footy on your news leader, Sydney's 2GB.

0: The Continuous Call Team. 40 years of fun and frivolity.
1: Well done, Mr. G. Tones and I there. Sensational stuff. We're not going to get it next Sunday, are we?
2: He's about an hour late. Yeah. We were talking about it an hour ago.
1: I know.
2: Jeez.
1: Oh my
2: no excuses,
1: oh my
2: G.
1: Oh, well, boys, massive news before the news. Thanks to Gamble Aware New South Wales. Nathan Cleary to start from the bench this afternoon against the Knights. Jack Cogger to start at halfback in jumper 14. What great timing. What the Panthers Rugby League Chief Executive Matt Cameron joining us here in the commentary box. Matt, good afternoon.
3: Hello, mate. Thanks for having us. Thanks, boys.
1: Mate. Way to keep us all on our toes before kickoff. What an update before the game this afternoon.
3: What's that? What's the update?
2: Cleary to the bench. Oh, what's the latest?
3: Oh, apparently he's got a sore foot.
2: Will he play?
3: Grade seven soreness.
2: Will he play?
3: I don't coach the team, Mark. I just sell tickets and jerseys. You know that. But he's been named in the 19. I'm assuming it gives the coach the opportunity to use him if he thinks that's
2: if he needs right him.
1: Yeah. Yep. Yeah.
2: Because that's how we're thinking, Camo, that he's obviously there. Everyone knows he's not 100%, but it's I suppose a little bit of an insurance policy that if the chips are down and you need him late, there's the opportunity to put him on.
3: Yeah. Well, the fact that he's named, he could play 79 minutes. He could play no minutes. You know, that'll be the coach's decision. So.
1: Yeah. Yeah. I guess for the club as a whole, it's what, seven straight prelims today?
3: Seven straight
1: prelims.
3: Very proud of it.
1: I mean, it's been some sort of record, you know, and I think, 10, 15 years ago when the club was sort of struggling and we heard the 5-year plan out of Gus Gould all those years ago about building a premiership powerhouse. Fast forward to now, it's pretty impressive what's happened out there at Penrith.
3: Yeah, it hasn't happened overnight. It's taken a lot of people, a lot of hard work. I'm not sure if you've spoken about it on the show today. Obviously, our Jersey Flegg team and our New South Wales Cup team won their respective competitions last night, which is a great, reflection of consistency within our club. If Ivan was here and you talk about the minor premiership in the NRL, you know, he talks about it's probably the single biggest thing in our game that rewards consistency over a long period of time in a season. So, we're really proud of it. We're going all right.
1: And even going down the grades, like Ron Massey Cup, St Mary's won the Ron Massey. And when I was playing there a couple of years ago, they were just the strongest, best club. And I remember, you'd win Flegg, you'd win Cup, you'd win Ron Massey, and you're still doing it years later. Like, it's been pretty impressive.
3: Yeah, no, we do start with probably a little bit of advantage with we're very big and functional junior league. You know, it's just a tick under 10,000 registered participants in our junior league. 22 clubs. Yeah, it's a big base to start with. And we've got great relationships with our junior league clubs, and then we sort of, our internal programs under the Panthers banner, I think we funnel them through, and obviously the success of that you can see here on the field today.
2: Hey, Camo, obviously for years now, it's all right, you don't have to turn around, Penrith, and we're talking about the juniors, but the last couple of years, correct me if I'm wrong, probably haven't been where yous have been winning these competitions. Was there a concerted effort with your Flegg and your New South Wales Cup? Even more so, a bit of an emphasis to get his back
3: winning
2: those competitions?
3: Yeah, there was. We obviously had a really successful season after the 22 year where the club won SG Ball Flegg Cup and they won the first grade premiership. We probably got a little bit complacent and we were probably, on reflection, we were probably a little bit guilty of trying to spin too many plates at the same time. So we've sort of said, let's work out which plates we've got to spin, and if some have got to crash to the ground, we'll let them crash to the ground. But the ones that we've got to spin, let's spin them as fast as we can. And it's taken a couple of years to sort of just make that little correction that we needed to do. And the success, it's been a really good year this year. All the junior teams played in semi-finals. New South Wales women's team got knocked out of the semi-finals last week, and obviously the Flegging Cup last night. So
4: it must take a hell of a lot of work, though, because, with success, people can get carried away with themselves. You mentioned 22 clubs, keeping everyone on the same path. Must be a mighty job.
3: Yeah, we talk about alignment a lot of the time. If the coach was here or the chairman was here talking, it would be sub 3 minutes and you'd hear the word alignment come out of both their mouths. And we think that's probably helps us to get where we are today. That, the club, the playing group, lower grades, coaching staff, junior league, we're all chasing
4: the same. Everyone knows what they're doing.
3: We all go about it the same
4: way. All the way down the line.
5: Mate, I find it interesting with the coach and his son being in the same organisation.
3: The one with the sore foot or the one that's in New Zealand?
5: No, the one with the sore foot.
3: Right, okay. Just
5: so checking. When you're negotiating with him, and there's been talk recently that he's very close to re-signing with the club.
3: Yep.
5: How different is that negotiation when you've got the father involved as well?
3: It's no different.
5: No different at all?
3: No, it's we have a recruitment retention committee or group. There's probably six or seven of us. Coach, the assistants, pathways manager, myself, GM of football, Shane Elford. And when we've had those conversations around Jet, you know, our intention was always to try and persuade Jet to come back for the 2028 season.
5: Yeah.
3: The fact that, you know, the coach retired or coach has decided he's not going to coach anymore and, you know, Jet wanted to come home early, that's probably sitting there on over to the side. But no, when we're having these conversations, because a lot of these conversations aren't necessarily about value. They're the squad makeup.
5: Hmm.
3: You know, it's Shane's job, my job to go away and, you know, determine the values and whether we can fit them in or not. So it doesn't get to a, never gets to a point where, right, we're going to have this player, but we only think he's worth $10. Yeah. If we get to a point where it could potentially disrespect Ivan as his dad in the room, then going, hey, my son's worth more money than that. So,
5: But I would think none of them would want to leave the club, even though they'd probably get big offers elsewhere. I mean, they don't want to leave.
3: No.
5: I don't think anyone really wants to leave unless they're blooming with somebody or whatever. But, I mean, they seem to be a very happy club. You seem to be very settled. I mean, you've got an amazing success over the last 6 or 7 years. I just would have thought the deal with Nathan will be based on money.
3: Not necessarily. Not necessarily. You played with Jim Jones a lifetime ago.
5: Yeah.
3: If Jimmy was here, our recruitment manager, Jimmy would say, show me a happy player, I'll show you a good player. And we've got a club full of happy players. And, you know, the reality of managing the salary cap in that environment is it is, at times, you take a win because those players, they like getting up out of bed, coming to work every morning, knowing that they're going to win 7 out of 10 games every year.
5: Yeah.
3: As opposed to being at a club where, you know, you might not be winning those sort of games. So
5: you reckon you're paying Nathan unders?
3: I reckon we are paying Nathan
1: what he deserves.
4: What he deserves.
3: What? Somewhere in and around a market value and a number that his management group and Nathan are happy to.
5: Okay.
1: So there's a happy, very well there's answered. A happiness discount.
3: But I think that's everywhere.
1: I think the Roosters have one. I think the Melbourne Storm have one.
3: Well, Mark,
1: not necessarily the Broncos.
3: Well,
1: I don't know what's going on there.
3: Mark's told me he takes unders to stay at 2GP.
1: See,
5: that's pretty easy because no one's chasing him.
3: but I think it happens everywhere. If you get up and go to work every day and you enjoy what you're doing and someone comes and knocks on your door and wants to give you $10 more, like, and you got to remember these boys, $10, $10 less management fees, less super, less tax. $10 is $5.
5: Plus, they've all been together for a long time. But over the last 5 years or so, you have lost some outstanding players.
3: Yep. In order,
5: that's got to be based on dollars. Those boys.
3: Yes and no. Someone asked me a question just while I was sort of coming up here about the, you know, Moses. Obviously, Moses Bryan's leaving. Moses we're still talking to, and I just made the point that this cohort of players has absolutely earned the right to decide what they want to do.
5: Yeah.
3: And yes. A lot of those players have probably stayed at the club for longer periods of time, probably on a little bit less money than they could have got on the open market. And some of those players, you know, Brian's a great example. He's coming, you know, not to the end of his career, but towards the end of his career. And his decision to go and, you know, face a new challenge with the Chiefs, we absolutely support that 100%.
1: I think we saw with Jerome Luai that the grass isn't always greener. You can go to a different club and it's not like your old club.
3: Yeah.
1: Were you with your mates? It's
3: no, that's true.
1: A different
3: true.
1: Challenge, and anyway, he's done well. Could I ask, as a CEO, in this era where there's $5.3 billion coming into the game from 2028 onwards, the salary cap's going to go up. We've got PNG Chiefs, we've got the Perth Bears. Has that changed the dynamic? We're seeing so many players here going to November 1, whereas clubs normally would lock them away. Has it made the job different for CEOs?
3: I think the cohort of players that are going in November 1, it's not so much about the $5.3 billion or the TV deal or what the cap could be. It's the end of the CBA. I think if you went back 3 or 4 years ago, a lot of the leading player managers would have preferred to have their players coming off at the end of 27 rather than the end of 26 or 28 because they knew that there was going to be a different salary cap number. Whether it be bigger or smaller, who would have known at that point in time? But, yeah, I think a lot of the leading play managers, you know, would have taken advantage of the fact that there would have been a rolling over of the CBA figures from the end of the 27 season to the start of the 28 season. Most, as we would do at the Panthers, we would have said those numbers would be bigger.
4: Yeah.
3: But it does make negotiating a little bit harder because you're negotiating, you know, most of the contracts that we're talking about at the moment. It's set against the 2027 salary cap figure with a ratchet clause in it. So,
4: which will go up by a percentage cap, or whatever the cap.
3: Cap goes up 10%, player goes up 10%. But conversely, if the cap went down, which I don't think it ever will.
4: No, it won't.
3: If the cap went down 8%, the player goes down 8%. Yeah, so.
1: Matt, pleasure to have you in here this afternoon ahead of such a big game. We thank you for joining us and giving us some insight into what's been a really incredible period for rugby league. I think everyone's come to the conclusion it's the greatest team of the modern era as we see it, and you're not done yet. You've still got plenty to go. So we appreciate having you in here, mate. And
3: No jokes about the black plastic or nothing? No. The training field?
5: Around the field?
4: No.
3: Okay, that's good.
4: No usually problem. The only time I saw that was Mad Mondays, Camo. We didn't want to raise it because Piggy brought me his drone.
3: Ah, oh, right.
4: Drone footage. Thanks for that, Piggy.
3: Yeah. No, the drone footage of you.
4: Leave that one. Just leave that one out.
1: Beautiful. That's Matt Cameron, the Penrith Panthers Chief Executive of Football there at the foot of the mountains. Thank you, Matt. Appreciate your time, mate. It's going to be a hell of a game this afternoon. Just seeing the crowd starting to build here at Accor Stadium. We're 40 minutes out from kickoff and there is plenty of blue and red jerseys around you. The Knights fans have definitely travelled down. We heard earlier in the show there was a bit of trouble for those coming down in the car and on the trains as well with some issues with the train line and plenty of traffic on the M1. But certainly 40 minutes out from kickoff, we're seeing plenty of Knights fans here at Accor Stadium. 131873 is the open line number. If you want to give us a call over the next half an hour before we get into the footy coverage, we do have that $100 Harvey Norman gift voucher to give away to our best caller this afternoon. So jump on the line with whatever you want to have a yarn about. We'd love to hear from you this afternoon. This is the Continuous Call team. We'll be back after this.
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1: Yeah, we've got an update from the Transport Management Centre. Trains running again on the Central Coast and Newcastle line after an earlier issue with a freight train at Warnervale. Buses are supplementing some trains between Morisset and Hornsby. Stops and platforms may change at short notice while services return to normal. But I dare say if you're not pretty close to Olympic Park by now and you're coming down from Newcastle, you're a long shot to get here before kickoff. Separate to that, delays continue on the T1 Western line due to urgent signal repairs continuing at Harris Park. Some trains running up to 30 minutes late and stops and platforms may change at short notice. Passengers travelling to the NRL game this afternoon advised to allow plenty of extra travel time. Some services towards Lidcombe experiencing increased passenger numbers. And another story before we get to Nick Ashman from PointsBet, a sad one here out of the Courier Mail. A baby has died in a crash on a rural Queensland road this morning. The one-year-old girl travelling with a five-month-old boy and a Moranbah woman, 22, when the crash occurred, according to Queensland Police. So devastating news there for a Queensland family up there at Moranbah, I believe. Gold Mile Road near Dysart in central Queensland. So devastating news there for a family up there in central Queensland. Our thoughts are with you after the loss of the baby. Awful news on this Sunday. 131873, the open line number. Remember, we do have that $100 Harvey Norman voucher to give away to our best caller this afternoon. Time to catch up with our man at PointsBet, Nick Ashman. Nick, good afternoon and welcome to the Continuous Call team.
13: Good afternoon, Mike. Thanks for having me on your show. It's a rainy day in Sydney and I'm just listening to your traffic updates. And having a look here on the PointsBet market, those travelling down the freeway from Newcastle, you're now $126 to get there in time for kickoff.
4: The poor buggers.
2: Oh,
5: it's not.
13: And I'll tell you what, you can have 250 with me.
5: You're a good bloke, Nick. You're just giving in your odds.
13: I am the hot sauce.
1: gee, that's good from you.
5: Mate, you've turned into Breeny, wrapping yourself. Drop a few names as well while you're at it.
13: Hey, did you see, I don't know if you're watching the Nags, I know you guys don't mind following them on a Sunday, but racing at Caulfield today, prior to Jenny just went all the way in the Fern Stakes.
5: Just watched a replay of it. I didn't see it.
4: I just watched the replay, Nick, during the ad break. What? She's a 9-year-old mare. She's led all the way. Beat Mr. Brightside, all those Group 1 winners. She broke their hearts.
5: Did Mr. Brightside run second, did it?
4: No, it ran nowhere. Treasure of the Moment ran second.
13: She's a funny one because she won't go down as one of the all-time greats. She's no Winx or Black Caviar, but because of her racing pattern, and for those that aren't familiar, she gets out by 5, 10, 15, 20-length lead, sometimes 30. And we just don't see that anymore. And particularly for a mare to do that and to still be doing it at 9 years old, it's almost unheard of. So hopefully we get to see a bit more of her in the spring.
1: Nick, obviously a massive game out here this afternoon at Accor Stadium, the prelim between the Panthers and the Knights. Panthers hot favourites, but we're interested to know what the markets have done since it was announced Nathan Cleary would start on the bench.
13: Yeah, as you can expect, Mike, the Knights have trimmed right up. They got up towards $4. Panthers were $1.26 when I was talking to Levy and the boys there last night. Panthers out to $1.40, Knights $3. The line was 10.5, and we gave that a push last night. That was the best back, the Knights with the 10.5 point head start. That start is now 7.5 as I nearly cough up my lunch. Totals line sitting at 40.5, so that wet weather as well was 44.5 overnight. It's come into 40.5, and that's because of the wet weather, ball slippery, Cleary out. Punters now sort of saying, or the bookies are saying, that this could be a tighter game than first expected. In terms of the stats between the two teams, Panthers have won four of the last five clashes. Now, at the Accor Stadium, it's interesting. Panthers have only played there once this year. They lost to the Dogs back in round 6. Newcastle lost a tight game to South back in round 19, but they also beat the Dogs comfortably back in round 4. The big stat, though, because this is a home game for the Panthers have won their last 11 finals matches at home. And if you're looking for a try scorer, Casey McLean, 3 tries in his 4 games against the Knights.
1: And what about you, Nick? You're tipping an upset this afternoon, or are you going with the favourites?
13: Look, I think there's 2 bets. One is back the Knights because they're on a run straight out, and then have a saver bet, the same game multi, Panthers to win and McLean any time. Now that Cleary's on the bench, we'll take him out. Do you know Cleary scored 8 tries in 12 games against the Knights? So if he was starting today, you'd probably have something on him to get a try. But clearly they're going to try and get through as much of the game as possible without him putting a toe on the park.
1: Beautiful, Nick. Appreciate your time on the Sunday, mate. Enjoy the footy this afternoon.
13: Love you, boys. Talk to you next week.
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1: 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Let's hear from the Knights 5-8, Fletcher Sharp, thanks to Channel 9.
14: Knights 5-8, Fletcher Sharp, you get nervous of big games?
15: A little bit, but I'm excited now. 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
16: What area of your game do you have to nail today?
15: Yeah, just playing my game. I think I got a good feel for it last week. Just play my natural game and run as much as I can. The more times I can take the line on and hopefully cause some havoc, go a long way to a Swindon.
16: Threats from Penrith?
15: Yeah, threats all across the park. Obviously limiting their key guys' opportunities with the ball, giving them looks that they don't want, take time away from Nathan, Edwards, stuff like that, and when we get the footy, play our natural game.
1: There he is. That's Knights 5-8, Fletcher Sharp there. Gee, he was unreal last week, wasn't he, Fletcher Sharp? He's been incredible.
4: Fantastic.
5: He's an outstanding player, mate. Yeah. I said I think he should be in the Australian side. I mean, he can play anywhere.
4: Mate, you're not wrong.
5: Mate, he should be. He's an outstanding talent.
4: Well, what a player. Like, in that first match of the year in Vegas, up until when he got injured, like, I was just watching him there. Like, he's a phenomenal player.
5: Yeah, he's an outstanding player, and it'll create some problems today. They've got a good side. This will be an interesting game. It's going to be really interesting.
4: And I'll tell you what will be interesting, big man.
5: What?
4: This Kangaroos squad we get after the grand final.
1: Yeah.
4: Like Isaiah Yeo, Nathan Cleary. What's going to happen with all of these people? You know, I was looking at some promotions for it. You know, I saw Robert Toyer is going to play for Tonga. Like, it's going to be a very different Kangaroo squad.
1: Yeah.
4: Very different.
1: And as you say, you can put a line through Nathan Cleary. I don't think he's going to be playing at the World Cup, given the way his foot injury, I guess how it's panned out. We were told there wasn't much to it, but now it appears there is a little bit more to it.
5: You know what I reckon happens today? I just think this is exactly the sort of game that Liam Martin will just fire right up in here. I can just see him trying to get under the skin of those two other boys, the two back rowers from the Knights.
4: Yeah.
5: and he will be just mouthing off at them. And this is the sort of game where he knows they're under the pump. He'll just come out with all guns blazing and, geez, I think if you get on man of the match, and you probably can, I think you'll be hard to beat.
1: All right, let's hear from Panthers coach Ivan Cleary now on Channel 9.
17: Ive, you've had a few changes to the team. Can you explain why?
18: Not quickly. I just feel like it gives us our best chance to, navigate our way through 80 minutes. Obviously, now it's not starting. I just feel like the start of the game is the most intense, especially in games like this. So just give him a better chance to, once he's on, he can work his way through the game. And the other changes, Liam Henry and Scott Sorensen. Liam's been starting for a number of times now, and Soz has done it plenty of times before. So I just feel like it just gives us better balance across the 80 minutes.
17: Now, if Nathan does get on, will his game change much? Obviously, everyone's talking about kicking. Will he do much of the kicking?
18: I think so. Look, once he gets on there, he'll play. So, I mean, there's a little bit of uncertainty, but I'm pretty sure he'll do everything, what he normally does.
17: The one thing Penrith have had to confront before is injuries at this time of year. What's the main thing when you're trying to get a player up that's got an injury? What's the key?
18: Yeah, we've definitely had a lot. Just seems like this time of year there's just drama. So, I guess part of it. Probably just mentally, I think. That's one thing to be injured, but mentally, once you take the field, you're not. So you've got to do your job. So that's probably the biggest challenge. And I think fortunately for us, there's a bunch of guys that have done it before, and they can lean on each other. So hopefully the same thing today.
1: That's Ivan Cleary there with Brad Fittler on Channel 9. Interesting comments from Ivan repeatedly saying once he gets on in regards to Nathan. So it sounds like, Ivan, he might be playing games.
4: Could still be a smoke screen.
1: Yeah, it could be smoke screen.
4: They've been
1: mirrors.
4: Playing games for 2 weeks.
1: Yeah. I'll tell you what, boys, the Knights just ran out for the warm-up. The Panthers were already out here to a little
4: Panthers,
1: bit of fanfare.
4: The Panthers ran on to silence.
1: A silence. Oh, yeah, we'll put it to silence. The Knights came on and there was a massive cheer. And I tell you what, the northeastern end of this ground, the northern end and the eastern
4: the whole
1: stand,
4: northern end.
1: are blue and red. It is a sea of blue and red, and they have given them an absolute hero's welcome here at Accor Stadium. So plenty of Knights fans, as we said, have struggled to get down here due to those train delays and the traffic on the M1. But there are plenty of Newcastle fans here at Accor Stadium. This is the Continuous Call team. We're going to take a quick break. Plenty more after this.
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4: The Continuous Call Team, thanks to McDonald's, Harvey Norman, Lowe's, NRMA Insurance, Power Bay, Jack Daniels, BP, Ram Trucks, Milwaukee Tools, Sonali, and Brighton's Lawyers.
5: Yeah, the crowd's starting to build here at Accor Stadium. I think it's going to be a very healthy crowd, despite all the troubles getting in here for Knights fans. Cheryl in Baulkham Hills called earlier. Wanted to pass on how crazy she thinks it is that there was no special event buses on for today from Newcastle. I believe that's from Newcastle. She said it's absolute chaos getting into Accor Stadium. Almost better to watch it at home. Thank you for that one, Cheryl. We've also had another email here from Drew at Port Macquarie. He says, great show, boys. Look, not looking forward to Monday. Maynard's back at 3 p.m. He hates New South Wales trains. By the way, big man, 5 a.m. this morning at Port Macquarie, bogan moths everywhere.
6: Really?
5: Now, I heard about your bogan moth chat yesterday.
6: Well, mate, I was driving home from Mollymook on Friday, and it was dusk, but, mate, there were millions of them.
5: Yeah.
6: Millions. And I had to get my car cleaned yesterday because it was just, they were all on the windscreen and, you know, the grill at the front. It was just...
5: Because you said...
6: It was awful.
5: You hit them in Kiama, didn't you?
6: When
5: you
6: went Kiama, through? Yeah.
5: Because I just came back from a golf weekend down in Gerringong.
6: Yeah.
5: Now, we stayed up in an Airbnb up in Rose Valley, and they were everywhere. Like,
6: really?
5: We had to make sure we didn't open the doors at night because there was that many outside. If you opened, the back door, they all would have come in, and it was like...
6: They must be, really, you know, strong maters.
7: What about at your place, Pete?
8: Well, I cleaned up probably a couple of thousand driving home on Friday night, I reckon.
7: So do you have to...
8: I just had the windscreen wipers on with the water the whole time on the freeway.
7: Do you get the...
8: Got the car wash, like Big Mum.
7: Yeah, just take it through the car wash.
6: Well, mate, that's what I did yesterday, because I don't normally do that, but I just had to get it cleaned. You know, I hate having a windscreen that's yucky. And I felt sorry for the moths, because it was just like... all over there.
8: Yeah, like they hit it and then it's all over.
5: The looks of it, they've enjoyed their time on Earth while they've been here.
8: None of them are surviving.
6: No, none survived. But you're doing 100 through there.
8: Did you get an explanation of why there's so many at the moment or not?
6: Well, I've asked Albo.
7: Albo?
6: Yeah, he didn't.
8: Isn't he overseas?
6: No
8: answer.
6: Yeah. No, I've got his number. But he was 7 in front of him.
7: Albo could have asked 7. Trump.
8: That's Queensland.
7: He could ask Trumpy for you.
6: Trumpy, yeah.
7: Because he was with Trump during
6: I've got my own Trumpy who's part of my punting syndicate who just gets on the WhatsApp group and just makes massive statements before every game about who's going to win. He's even tipped Titans to win in the ladies game today, of course, and they got beat.
7: They got
6: beat. I've now decided to start doing a $50 Funzie bet pretending on his tips. He's now, after the start of the NFL, he's now minus 500.
7: Oh, really?
6: Yeah. Walshy. Good work, Walshy.
7: Dingo, Albo's funny, though, isn't he? He can't stand the right side of politics, and he's at war with them the whole time. But unless it's Trump, that's when you get yourself a selfie.
5: Well, yeah.
7: Selfie from Trump, you know what I mean.
6: I think everyone wants to suck up to Trump.
7: Yeah, everyone does.
5: Don't get too much Albo chat on here. It'll blow up the text line. We'll lose all the footy listeners.
6: Let's make sure Levy's listening so we can give it to him tomorrow.
7: Levy will be breathing fire for two reasons tomorrow.
6: What's that?
7: One will be because Albo's been on the world stage and he'll just have a reason to be blowing up about it. Mm. And two will be because some of your comments will have been fed back to him.
8: Well, there. And two and three is that he's not going to
7: call
6: it
7: the grand final because the Sunday special.
6: There's no good on a Sunday.
8: It'll be drama.
6: Sunday, and also Kevin the Cat might go away with wife, Imran Khan.
8: But his sister.
6: No, however. As if he'd have a wife. Silly old me.
8: Oh, leave him alone.
6: Mate, look, I'm going to give you a chance here.
8: What
6: chance is it, do you think he is of getting married?
7: Levi.
6: Like, out of 100. Like, what would you rate?
8: Percentage?
6: Yeah.
8: 60. 60% chance of getting married. I think that's fair.
6: You think he can get married?
8: Yeah, because he's going to be very wealthy.
6: I don't think even that's going to help him.
8: No, I think it will.
6: You think?
8: Yes.
6: I don't

0: I don't think he's got the lines with chicks. What
1: the
0: would he say to them?
1: Or the lions? What is
0: the
1: it?
0: Line.
1: Lions.
0: They don't talk.
1: All right. Like, well, he's got the gift of the gab. He talks all day, every day.
2: Yeah, but he's
0: not when it comes
2: mate,
0: to the...
2: Mate, he's had those...
0: Mate, Harry's got a bit of lines than he has.
2: He's had those...
1: Harry, sure.
2: He's had those women and he's had coffee dates and that. Nothing's ever gone anywhere.
1: I know, but maybe he just hasn't found the right
3: maybe
1: one.
3: Maybe he's looking for the right... Yeah, the right lady.
2: You know what I reckon?
0: What's he looking for?
2: I reckon...
3: I don't know. You'd have to ask him.
2: I reckon Levy...
0: I don't think he's looking.
2: No, I reckon Levy struggles to turn pressure into points.
1: He gets all the footy fair. Up that end of the field.
2: Yeah,
1: he can't
2: kick the corners and all that, and he can get the dates and all that sort of stuff. And then and I reckon he looks at the scoreboard, a bit like Fremantle yesterday.
1: Gets a bit rattled.
2: Just, oh, rattled.
1: It's all over.
0: For the record, that's Breeny. That's not me.
3: Mate, so let's get your tip. What's your prediction for Levy?
0: No, he won't get married.
3: 0%?
0: Mate, he hasn't got a girl. How old is he?
1: Yeah, but that's at the moment.
3: He's not looking.
0: 40. Mate,
3: he's 40.
0: Sexually, the best part of his life is gone. It's gone. It's faded off into the sunset. There's nothing left.
1: He's now
0: at a stage of his life where he doesn't give a rat sexually. There's nothing doing. He's not getting married. There's no point.
2: I don't agree with you.
0: What do you think? Ooh. He's sexually good.
2: I don't agree that at 40,
0: what?
2: The sexually, the best is behind you. I don't agree.
0: You must have been a slow starter.
1: He's just got better and better.
0: Must have been a... How old were you when you broke the duck? 28.
2: 32.
0: Oh, stop it. Oh. Come on,
1: he'll be right.
2: No, I reckon
1: he'll find someone.
2: Like wine, big man. You've just forgotten.
1: It's been a long time.
0: Wine goes off, you know, sometimes.
3: The 40s were a long time ago.
2: It's corked. Levy's corked.
0: Wine goes off. Levy hasn't.
2: Levy hasn't.
0: You put words in my mouth again.
1: Jeez, you've given it to him today, big man.
0: Yeah, you blokes haven't done
1: you've
0: bad either.
1: You've given it to him today.
3: Must be the end of the season. 0460873873. 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The rain's still falling here at Accor Stadium, so it's going to be a wet affair here today. 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We'll take a quick break. I beg your pardon. Broman's about to get into me as well. We better break before he does. 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
3: 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I'm a Clive Churchill medal winner. 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While we're here, boys, the $100 Harvey Norman voucher to give away to our best caller today. I think it's going to go to Phil from Winston Hills, who outed Breeny as a knuckle dragger.
0: Yeah, because he's got no hair on his knuckles.
3: He's examining him again.
0: That's what Phil said.
1: Not asked, it was Phil. Hey, I've got a revelation to make.
0: Ooh. What happened?
1: So, a friend of mine, Lizzie Wilson, yeah, has texted in. She's a great former radio producer at 4BC in Brisbane, and she's Rebecca and Jim's sister, top journo. She's texted in about Levy.
3: Oh.
1: She said...
0: What, history?
1: I bet you... No, there's no history.
0: Okay.
1: She goes, I bet you Levy will marry in the next 3 years. She said, I've got a plan.
3: Oh.
1: Ooh.
0: Well, is she single?
1: Well, no, she's married, Lizzie, but she... I want her to text in the plan.
3: So she's going to tee someone up.
1: I don't know. Has to. I just text back, it would be a good plan.
3: I can't wait to hear back. We've got a big farewell for you in 5 minutes, Breeny, so I hope she's quick on the reply. But congratulations to Phil from Winston Hills. You've won a $100 voucher thanks to Harvey Norman. Go Harvey Norman footy finals. Shop hot deals on TVs, fridges, laptops, furniture and bedding. It's game on with more in store at Harvey Norman now. As we wait for that text to come in, Breeny, I want to ask you, Daryl, because yes, I was on that golf trip down with the boys. Shout out to all the boys in the Hayden's Pies Championship there. My mate Huey took it out, won the green jacket. Not important. We were in a VL Commodore. One of the boys bought a VL Commodore at the start of the year just for nostalgia reasons.
1: Okay.
3: And he goes, Mike, you'll like this. And he goes, the old owners have left 6 CDs in the stacker below the One of them, he goes, he puts it on. It was the Weekend Detention, featuring the great man Daryl Broman, Blocker, and Ray Hadley, who's celebrating his birthday, I believe, today. So happy birthday, Ray.
5: Happy birthday, Ray.
0: Happy birthday, Ray. I didn't know
3: that. That's what a few of our listeners have texted in. You were talking about a failed medical for the police force.
0: Yeah, I did.
3: I was trying to work out how far back we would have gone, because it would have been a long time ago.
0: It was just after I finished playing. It was a long time ago, and I tried to get into the police force, but I failed the medical. I'm trying to remember exactly why. Just play the thing if you've got it there. We don't have it.
3: It's in my mate's Commodore.
1: Hang on. Why was the Weekend Detention a CD?
3: I don't know. Someone must have enjoyed listening to it and burned it to a CD.
0: Yeah, they did, mate.
3: And listened to it on repeat.
0: They had cassettes and everything.
5: No, they used to sell them, didn't they?
0: Yeah, they sold them, Weekend Detention.
5: Yeah.
0: Best of the Weekend. What do you mean? What are you so shocked about? They were
1: entertaining. But hang on a second.
3: It was the original podcast.
1: No. So you finished playing when? What year? 86.
0: 87 was the last year.
1: So you were in a premiership-winning NRL team in 1984.
0: Yep.
1: And you continue to play first and reserve grade for the next 3 years.
0: Mm-hmm.
1: State of origin player.
0: 86.
1: Rothmans medalist.
0: Yes.
1: And you failed the medical for the Coppers.
0: Well, it surprised me. But I'd had a lot of shoulder problems. A lot of shoulder issues, and I think they took that to heart. But I did fail it. Yeah, medical.
3: Oh, the boys have got...
1: Who do you reckon I've had a text off?
0: Levy. What's he saying?
1: Correct. Levy. I knew this text was coming.
0: Of course he listens. Someone's rung me. That's what he'd say. Someone's just phoned me, said I've copped a hammering.
1: I've been getting messages while enjoying my day off. Drop off, you blokes.
0: Drop off? Who used to say that?
1: And if you're talking about me again, you need some new material. Yes, Levy. Got him, yes.
3: Cast out a line.
1: Oh, there we go. Just fishing outside off stump we were.
3: There we go.
1: And he nicked off the slips again.
0: He's been inundated with text. Drop off.
1: Hundreds of messages.
0: You know what? I've said this before when I was on air. I've looked at the text line. It's gone berserk. There's three of them out there. There's a bogan moth.
3: The bogan moths are back.
1: But that's like when we do a topic
0: what?
1: and leave
2: Davey is on one side of the topic, and like you and Piggy and I might be on the other side, and he'll be the only one with a laptop. He'll go, all the techs support me. We go, well, show us, but he won't turn the computer around.
0: He's learned very well. Mate, that's a very nice observation from you there. Greenie.
2: True. Yes. No, well, you started it.
0: No, you joined in. You joined in willingly.
5: I've just informed him of our topic, which I'm sure he was already listening to anyway, but he's just asked what we were talking about.
0: Don't give
2: we
0: him too
2: said
0: much
2: Barry.
5: I said, guessing what percentage chance you are of getting married. He said, how original.
0: And you said 60%.
5: 60%. Yeah. I'm not losing
0: faith
5: in him. You've
0: got more
5: faith
0: in him than anyone, I know.
2: They're not like one of those long-term bets when your kid's born and you bet they're going to play for the Wallabies or something.
5: Oh, and you put a bit of money
2: on
5: them.
2: Now, you've taken the 60% off.
5: Yeah, I still think there's a chance.
0: Well, when he's 70
2: Oh, here's Cleary warming up in the sheds.
0: Stop changing the subject. Yeah. No one gives a rat's about
3: well,
0: that.
3: Not
0: they
3: out
0: want
3: on
0: to
3: the
0: know
3: field,
0: about
3: Cleary.
0: Leaving.
3: So he's having a kick in the sheds. Yeah. Boys, we're going to have to get to a break. We are going to have to bid farewell to Neil Breen this afternoon.
0: Farewell, Neil.
3: And that's it for you, because we're about to go into footy coverage. This is
2: I'm
3: our
2: out.
3: Last break.
2: Yeah. Oh, yeah, it starts early.
3: And you're not back next Sunday, are you, on Grand
2: Final? Oh, no, that's it for me for the
3: you're
2: season.
3: Done for the year.
5: Oh, well done, Breeny.
3: Oh, well done, Breeny.
5: Great year.
2: Big man, it was
0: good
2: a great
0: work.
2: Year.
0: Great work.
5: Are you going to call in
2: from
5: Sunday?
2: I'll come and see you on Sunday, because I'll be out here with Harry. Mike, it's been great.
5: Great work,
2: Breeny.
3: Been a pleasure,
5: Breeny.
0: On you,
2: Breeny. It was a really great year, and I really want to say thank you to everyone for being so generous to Harry, who comes with me, because he's just a little kid. And so rather than his dad be at work on Sunday, he comes with his dad to work.
0: Mate, he was a little kid when he started, but
2: he's
0: got now.
2: Not
0: man now. He's now a man.
5: He came in a boy, he left a man.
2: Now that he knows about the birds
5: and the bees.
2: and Big Man, it's been a pleasure this year.
0: See you, mate.
2: After your health troubles at the start of the year, to see you bounce back so good.
0: Thank you.
2: And the way you just knocked off that 4-20, I can say, listeners, he's back. Proper.
3: All right, Breeny, thank you for your work this year. On the way to a break, boys, there was a 2-CD set for weekend attention. I still have him here somewhere. Some absolute gold in there. Thank you, gents. Breeny, good farewell, my friend. Back after this with the footy coverage. The Panthers preparing to take on the Knights in a preliminary final.
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19: We are all set for a cracker 80 minutes ahead. How good is finals football?
18: They are arguably the greatest team of the NRL era.
20: That's it. Great performance. They're a great team.
18: Four in a row champions and current minor premiers, the Penrith Panthers.
19: Oh, the Panthers have come to play today. They are red hot, Darryl.
18: Now they stand just one win away.
19: It's picked up by Toe. Toe's going to race away and score.
18: From their fifth grand final appearance in 6 years.
21: Oh, wasn't it good footy from the-

0: underdogs, having gone from wooden spooners to top contenders.
1: The boys from the Hunter, last place in 2025, they're now 80 minutes from a grand final.
0: This squad of quiet achievers has been written off.

0: 2026 NRL Final Series with the continuous gold team, Mike Pearsall.
1: McLean, he breaks the tackle about it, breaks the tackle another. He's just gone right over the top of them.
0: Darryl Broman.
2: He ignited it. Caelan Ponga gets it, stands him up, outpaces him.
0: And Mark Riddell.
3: Did I tell you there'd be some Nathan Cleary magic? I told you Cleary would bring him home.
0: The 2026 NRL Final Series with the continuous gold team. Thanks to McDonald's, Harvey Norman, Aria Homes, Forex, Brighton's Lawyers, Sonali, Arrow Transport, your local club, Casperol Edge, Power Bay, Gamble Aware, New South Wales, Milwaukee Tools, NRMA Insurance, Jack Daniels, BP, Ram Trucks, and Lowe's.
1: That was outstanding.
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0: Now, live from Accor Stadium, Sydney Olympic Park, Mike Pearsall.
1: After 7 months of football, two games are left in the 2026 NRL Premiership season, and the roads have led us here to Accor Stadium at Sydney Olympic Park. Mike Pearsall, Darryl Broman and Mark Pigaridel here with you live on 2GB, 4BC and network stations right around the country, ready for the Penrith Panthers to take on the Newcastle Knights for a place in the grand final. Three teams remain in the hunt, one of them already with a place in the big dance. You can bet the Sydney Roosters will be sitting at home watching this one very closely. Just 80 minutes remains in the season for one of these two sides this afternoon. Is it the NRL's premiership juggernaut in the Penrith Panthers or last year's Wooden Spooners, the fairy tale story of 2026, the Newcastle Knights? We'll find out over the next couple of hours here on the continuous call team. Joining me up in the commentary box this afternoon, good afternoon, Darryl Broman.
2: Oh, Mike, good afternoon to you. We've got a good crowd here. They're starting to pour in, aren't they? They're walking down the aisles to try and find their seats, all got their little raincoats on. I don't know if they got allowed to. Yeah, they've got umbrellas. There's not many of them, but they're mainly ponchos. So, look, it's going to be a great game. Hopefully the Newcastle fans can get here in time for the kickoff. I know if they are going to get here, they want to hurry up because it's probably only about 5 minutes away. But they've had the problems with on the roads up there, which is really sad considering it's a big, big game for them here today. But on the other hand, the Panthers have also got a few issues. They've got their champion halfback, Nathan Cleary, sitting on the bench, which is a bit of a surprise to me, certainly. I would have thought he would have played, but I mean, all you boys, I know all the boys are saying if they're in front, he won't play, but if they're in trouble, he'll probably get out on the field. So let's wait and see what happens. But I think we're going to get a good crowd here. I think they were expecting about 60. I think they'll get 60. I think it holds 80 here. There's people everywhere. There's people on the top tier and whatever, but that's starting to fill in just about everywhere here, and I reckon by kickoff we will have about 60,000 here.
1: Well, that northern end of the ground and parts of the eastern side as well, it is a sea of red and blue over there, albeit with their ponchos on. But we saw earlier when the Knights ran out to warm up earlier in the week, the figure was 65% of total tickets sold were to Knights fans. So they've really turned up here despite those dramas on the public transport network and on the M1 southbound today, as we heard. So we see the Knights preparing to come out onto the field here at Accor Stadium, led by their captain, Caelan Ponga. And you can hear the crowd getting up and about here, the Newcastle Knights fans, the flags waving. They are ready. Their first prelim final in 13 years, the Newcastle Knights, and they are ready for action this afternoon, Darryl. We're going to have Piggy on the sideline this afternoon very, very shortly. We'll catch up with the Pigmeister. But our match preview, thanks to Maccas, Darryl. We'll get your tip, your player who will deliver, and a bold prediction for Arrow Transport.
2: I'm tipping Penrith. The player to deliver, I think, will be Liam Martin. And my bold prediction is I'll tip Penrith 13+. Look, I know they're under strength. I mean, any time you're the best player in the game not playing, you're definitely under strength. I just think they're ready to go. I think they're primed, and I think this will be a big, big occasion. And I think Liam Martin will lead the way for them.
1: Let's get the team list now. Led onto the field now, the Newcastle Knights by their skipper, Caelan Ponga. He is at fullback. On the wings, Dom Young and Greg Marju. In the centres, Dane Gagai and Bradman Best. Fletcher Sharp and Sandon Smith in the halves. Tyson Frizzell and Cody Hopwood up front. Phoenix Cross on the hooker. Their back row is Jermaine McEwen and Francis Manu Lele'ua. Haven't they been impressive in these final series? Matt Croker, the lock. And on the bench, Harrison Graham, Lachlan Crouch, Basami Sorlo, Dylan Lucas, Fletcher Hunt and Thomas Cant. They are coached by Justin Holbrook. And we see the Panthers now led out onto the field by their co-captain, Isaiah Yeo. He will be starting at lock this afternoon for them. He's followed by Dylan Edwards, the fullback on the wings, Thomas Jenkins, Brian To'o, Blaise Talungi and Casey McLean in the centres, Jack Cole and Jack Cogger starting in the halves with Nathan Cleary on the bench. Moses Leota's up front with Liam Henry in the front row, Mitch Kenny the hooker, Scott Sorensen and Liam Martin the back rowers, and as we mentioned, Isaiah Yeo starting at lock. On the bench, will we see him this afternoon? We'll find out over the next 80 minutes. Nathan Cleary in the number 7 jersey is on the bench this afternoon with that foot injury. Lindsay Smith, Isaiah Papali'i, Billy Phillips, Luke Garner and Freddie Lussick as well. They are coached by Ivan Cleary. The referee this afternoon, Jared Sutton. Senior review official is Chris Butler. And our touchies, Matt Noyan and Daniel Lutringer. Our scoreboard this afternoon brought to you by NRMA Insurance and the clock from Tui's as well. I think we're going to have a moment of silence here at Accor Stadium for Constable Mia Lay, the police officer who was tragically killed not long ago. So we'll bring you this moment of silence here ahead of kickoff.
5: Respect and affection for those who knew and worked alongside her. She was also the much-loved partner of serving police officer and former Cronulla Sharks NRL player Daniel Vasquez. Above all, tonight is about Mia, a much-loved daughter, partner, family member, friend and colleague, whose life and service will be remembered. We honour Mia, we thank her for her service, and we extend our deepest sympathies to all who loved her. Please stand and join us in observing a moment's silence in memory of Constable Mia Lowe.

0: So the moment of silence here for Constable Mialet at Accor Stadium. We are all ready for kickoff. And we're just waiting to get our man, Mark Picardell, on the touchline. He's not too far away ahead of kickoff here. But your last words here, Darryl Broman. Two games left in the Premiership season. And it's David versus Goliath here at Accor Stadium.
1: Well, I do think the changes have brought the Knights back into this. And I think the betting markets show that. They are certainly back. Well, I thought they had a chance prior to the Cleary bombshell. But I think it brings them back in now. I mean, they're going to have to be led here by two, I wouldn't say experienced, but inexperienced halves in Jack Cole and also Jack Cogger. Cogger's a very good player. I like Cogger. I haven't seen enough of Cole, but it's a big ask for them. But I think they'll still get home here. I think it's on the back of Liam Martin. I think he'll have a big, big game today.
0: So we're all set for kickoff here, waiting for Jared Sutton's whistle. 3 seconds until the second preliminary final gets underway. It's all systems go here at Accor Stadium. Dylan Edwards kicks off for the Penrith Panthers. It's fielded there by the Newcastle Knights through Kalen Ponga, and he hands it off. And coming straight back there is Tyson Frizzell for the Newcastle Knights with first touch of the football. It's across now for Dom Young, the big bar. Storming winger for the Newcastle Knights. That's a good carry. He stands and he'll play this just short of the 30-metre line for the Knights. Gives a good shove off to Isaiah Yeo here. Get away from me, he says, as he plays it back. Right-hand side, they go to McEwen. He's going to play this 14 short of halfway. Through the hands here to the middle of the park for the Knights. It's Croker plays it 10 short of halfway. Cross on there, dummy half. Left-hand side, Frizzell's coughed it up. Frizzell's coughed it up in the first set for the Newcastle Knights. It's an absolute disastrous start for them, Darryl, and the Panthers will have first use of the football in Knights territory.
1: Well, it's a poor start from an experienced player. There's probably no one more experienced in the Knights side than Tyson Frizzell. Hit him on the chest. He took his eyes off it, knocked it on. He had a hit up earlier in the set, but that's a poor finish. They'd like to be defending, well, probably down around Penrith's 20-metre line now. They're going to have to defend from the 40 metres out from their own line here. So from a start perspective, it's been the Panthers with the advantage.
0: Scrum play pulled back there by Jared Sutton. So they're going to repack this. While we wait, let's head down to the touchline now. For the first time this afternoon, Mark Figueredil.
2: Yeah, good afternoon again, boys. And the conditions no good here. The rain falling down here at Accor Stadium. Not a great start, as you boys just mentioned, for the Newcastle Knights. A lot of attention, though, all on the sideline. Everyone watching Nathan Cleary, guessing whether he'll play a part in this afternoon's game.
0: Sideline comments this afternoon, thanks to My Place IQ. And the Panthers right on the attack here on second tackle. Sorensen plays it 24 out from the line. They go through the hands here. Now it's with Henry. And Henry with a good run. He's going to find his front 15 metres out from the Knights line. He plays it back centre of the park across to Yeo. He turns it under for Leota. And Leota's popped down in a good tackle there by Croker. 11 metres out from the try line. Left-hand side. Short ball. Sorensen on the left edge. And he's going to play this a couple metres short here for the Panthers. They go back out to the right-hand side. Deep pass across. Crossfield kick, trying to fight Talangi. He's hit. Talangi's knocked it on. I think picked up here by the Knights and taken as he kicked the ball was Jack Cogger there. But Jared Sutton says play on, Darryl.
1: I've seen that penalised most times this year. Matt Croker, I think it was, came through and absolutely nailed him. I don't have a problem with it, but let's talk about consistency. I mean, that's a penalty most days of the week in the modern game.
0: Here's Bradman Best now. He's about 13 out from his own line. Left of centre field, it's nil all thanks to NRMA Insurance as Dan Gagai gets held up in a tackle here right on the 20-metre line. Just under 3 minutes gone on the 2's clock here on the continuous call team. The Knights off to the right edge and there's Hotwood with a carry. He's going to play this 25 out from their line. Last tackle here, Sandon Smith with a right foot kick downfield from inside his 30 and it allows Dylan Edwards to take that ball 20 out from his own line. He brings it back, Dylan Edwards. Gee, he nearly got his nose through there and they pull him down 9 short of halfway. So the Panthers, another good chance to attack. Second tackle, and they're just short of the halfway line through Jenkins. He plays it back, right-hand side, back to the middle of the park to Brian To'o. And To'o takes a good carry there. 8 metres into Knights territory. He'll play this now. Right-hand side they go. Here's Talangi. And Talangi with a right foot step there into contact with Crossland. Frizzell's there too. Croker as well. Right-hand side. It goes to Yeo. Yeo to the line. Takes it himself and tries to bump away from Frizzell. But he's brought down there. 23 out from the Knights line. Left-hand side they go. Conga goes high on last. Right foot kick. Dom Young's there. No, he lets the Panthers have it. The Panthers have it through Sorensen, I believe it is. He's trying to push for the try line. It's McLean, I beg your pardon. And he's just stopped short, but we've got a penalty here for the Panthers.
1: Tyson Frizzell once again. I mean, they're clearly going after the kickers here. Tyson Frizzell comes in. I've got no doubt that's late. Probably probably later than the previous one, and I think that had to be a penalty. Hit him late. He's got up. He's not happy about it, Cogger, and deservedly so. In this day and age, you can't hit them after they've kicked the ball like that. On this occasion, they've clearly gone out with a plan to unsettle these two young halves. And at the moment, whether it's working or not, I don't know. They're going to take the two here, Dylan Edwards.
0: Well, that's an early indication of, I guess, Penrith's approach to this, taking the 2 points. Mark Piccirillo, your thoughts on that one?
2: Oh, I think they've got to take the two. I think any team in that situation would take the two. Wet conditions early on in the game, and you know, it's not the hardest kick in the world. So Penrith Panthers opting to have a shot at goal. Yeah, Matt Croker, he was the first one who got one of the halves on the last tackle, and then on that occasion, Tyson Frizzell. So as the big man just mentioned, the definite plan to really put a lot of pressure on these halves with Nathan Cleary sitting on the bench.
0: So Edwards with a shot. He's about 17 in from that eastern touchline, 16 out from the goal line. It's, as Piggy said, not the toughest kick in the world, but a chance here for the Panthers to go 2-0 up early doors here at a Accor Stadium. Just over five gone on the 2 clock. Nil all the score thanks to NRMA Insurance. And here's Dylan Edwards with a right foot strike. He's pushed it across the face. It's nil all. Score remains. And we're going to have a 20-metre dropout here from the Newcastle Knights. So missed opportunity early there, Darryl.
1: Oh, it is, absolutely. I mean, that most kickers would kick that. I mean, that's the pressure of semi-final football there. And he's one you'd think would handle it pretty well. He's a dropout from Caelan Ponga. It's a beauty, but geez, I'm surprised he missed that, Dylan Edwards.
0: Yeah, so it goes 50 on the fly. Henry's brought it back, but he's got to be put down 12 short of halfway with a 20-metre dropout, of course, coming from a missed penalty kick at goal. So now Leota is up on tackle two, and he's about 6 metres short, put on his back, 6 metres short of the halfway line, centre of the park. Right-hand side, here comes Liam Martin, tipped for a big game today by the big man Darryl Broman. He plays it back on tackle three. Left-hand side, it's with Yo. Yo dances around, hits back behind the markers, and he's going to be muscled back towards the Knights' 40-metre line. Four tackles gone here for the Panthers. Right-hand side, Cogger kicks early, a little chip over the top. It bounces once into the waiting arms there of Caelan Ponga, and that's a decent kick return there from Ponga. Gets his side up to 12 metres out from their own line, finds his front, and a quick play the ball, appreciated by Greg Marju, but he's smashed anyway there by Liam Martin on tackle two. Right-hand side comes across to Dom Young, and Dom Young with another good carry. Gee, they've been strong out of the backfield early, the back three for the Knights. That's a good carry from Young. Right-hand side goes over to McEwen, and McEwen's hitting a good tackle there by McLean. That's going to be a good battle on that far side this afternoon. Croker through the hands. Here's Ponga down the left-hand side. Best takes him on. Best is into the clear. Best has got support on the inside, the outside. Edwards in cover. Back on the inside. Marvin Leleua scores. The Panthers are up. Look at that sea of red and blue, Darryl. Oh, the Knights, they strike first. And what a try they scored from their own half.
1: Well, the Harvey Norman replay just shows Bradman Best absolutely giving, I'm pretty sure it's close to Lange, an absolute bath on their left side, the Knights' left side. He got the ball, it was one-on-one, and Talangi just couldn't get near him. It's a poor defensive effort from Talangi, fends him off. There's about three or four players backing up. He could have given it to anyone. In the end, he gave it to the right bloke. He gave it to Manu Leleua, and he just powers his way over there. It's a brilliant ball from the fullback, Caelan Ponga. Gives it the best, he throws the dummy. Talangi, who hasn't played a lot of football this year, particularly in the last 10 minutes or so, misses in cold. And from that moment onwards, they were never going to get anywhere near them. Brian To'o, he couldn't catch up. He's not the quickest man in the world, Brian To'o, and he just couldn't get there. The first try scorer, thanks to Repco. Repco's got the biggest range of parts in store. Repco gets you going. It's a brilliant start for the Knights, but I think that just shows you the lack of pace Penrith have on that right side.
0: Let's head to the sideline. Mark Piccirillo for My Place IQ.
2: Yeah, it was a carbon copy of last week. You boys will remember well. Bradman Best making a break. I think he had to throw it back inside to Fletcher Sharp last week. On this occasion, they go to him with early ball. That's what you've got to do when you've got a strike centre like that in Bradman Best. Bradman Best does a great job, passes it to his back rower on the inside, and they score first. 4-0 Knights.
0: Here's Sandon Smith, right foot strike. It's good. Gee, that's a good kick. 6-0, the Knights lead the Panthers. 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
0: Tell you what, Darryl, I reckon Blaise Talungi he did very well defensively in week one against the Roosters, but I reckon the Knights, the success they had on the left edge against Ali Laiatawa last weekend, they would have thought, we'll take best on Talungi every day of the week.
1: No doubt, he'll be facing a lot more of that Talungi, and he'll be thinking, oh my God, what have I done here? He's got a bit of work to do here, because at the moment, they look good, don't they, the Knights? When they held the ball there, that was a brilliant try for them. They've done it before, as you said. Best did it last week. And he's going to have to lift his game here, Talungi. He hasn't played a lot of football this year, and he's not a fully-fledged centre.
0: So 9 minutes gone on the two-ish clock. 6-0. The Knights lead the Panthers thanks to NRMA Insurance. That try through Francis Manu Leleua. And the Knights with an early lead as they go left-hand side to that man, the early try scorer. And he's going to be put down just short of their 40-metre line. 15 in from the Western touch line. The Knights playing it back on tackle four. Comes across to Sharp. Sharp deep to Smith. Through the hands, they go on the right edge now. Here's Gagai. Gagai tries to get outside his man. He's gone to Dom Young. Young kicks back in field. Crossland's chasing. I think he was in front, but it's taken there by Dylan Edwards. And now Edwards has got a bit of space to move. And Edwards is going to be stopped about five short of the halfway line. We could see some attacking footy here, Darryl.
1: It's looking good. This is a good game of football. Dylan Edwards gets up a little bit slowly there. But Penrith need to get back on the bike here, because at the moment the Knights have got all the power, haven't they? Look at this defensively in the middle of the ruck. They're just muscling up here, the Knights. Here's a run from Talungi trying to make up for that miss he made before.
0: And here's the Panthers playing it on third tackle. So six more tackles you hear there from Jared Sutton. And the Panthers now within about 27 metres of the Knights line. A great chance to hit back here in this second preliminary final. They go right hand side to Yo. Yo out the back, short ball to Martin from Cogger, and Martin's within 20 metres now. 19 in from this Western touch line. Kenny, left hand side, Leota through the hands to Yo. Short ball there, and it's Sorensen there. Sorensen's put down 9 metres out from the line. They're going to play it back here. It's Henry, I beg your pardon. Right hand side, Yo now. Yo takes it, and he's going to be brought down five short, right in front of the black dot. So the Panthers on fourth tackle, right hand side, Cogger out the back to Edwards. Talungi off, he got the ball to Toto. He might have had try there, but it's a high contact, high tackle there from Bradman Best, and the Panthers will have six more tackles.
1: Yeah, I don't think he had much opportunity to pass then. Bradman Best came in and they had him covered pretty much straight the same. The pass wasn't brilliant. He didn't have an opportunity to get a really good handle on it to offload it to his winger, Brian Toto, but they've got the penalty here, Penrith. They've gone back, I don't know, 5 metres or so, kick for touch, and it's going to take it from exactly where he got tackled.
0: So Talungi taps this, 10 out from the line. Early pass to Edwards, then Leota. And Leota gets straight back to the middle of the park. He's 7 metres short of the goal line, right in front of the black dot. They got shape out to the right-hand side. It's Cogger, turns it under for Martin. Martin gets the bumpers on Ponga, and Crossland's there to bring him down alongside Manu Leleua. Second tackle, played back. Kenny, short ball to Leota. Hits and spins, and they stop him. They pull him down, 5 short of the goal line. Kenny looks right, goes back to the left-hand side. It goes to Yo and gives a short ball to Henry. Quick play the ball here. It's Kenny now. Kenny goes deep to Cogger. Cogger early kick in behind. Talungi's into an acre of space. Talungi hits straight back for the Panthers. Ponga kicks the ball into the crowd in frustration. And Talungi, after that early miss for the try, he gets his side back on even keel.
1: Well, he's made up for it, hasn't he? It's a nice chase. He was the only one with a cooey of that. Just got to check if he's onside him, or they'll be checking that. There's the kick. I think he is. I think he's timed it brilliantly. And there was not a Knights player within 10 metres of him here. It's a great kick from Cogger. He's a good player, Cogger. I think he used to play for the Knights, didn't he? He's come to Penrith, I think, this year from the Knights. The kick is pinpoint accurate. Talungi will be happy with that, because he just got there. No one anywhere near him, and he just slams it down. Penrith hit back here. This is a big kick here, I've got to say, for Dylan Edwards. He missed a sitter. Well, a pretty easy one just before. Just for his confidence perspective here, he needs to slot this over.
0: Well, Mark, My Place IQ, Mark Tiggeridell.
2: Yeah, it's a really nice play. I think it was a set play. I think they knew exactly what they were doing there. They would have backed Talungi to get through in time before Marzu, the bigger body, would have had time to turn and chase there. You can see him just leaves them all in his wake, gets through, scores the try. So the Panthers, they strike back.
0: Edwards with a chance here. 18 out, about 12 in from the Western touchline. Of course, not their first choice kicker. Nathan Cleary, if you just joined us, starting on the bench this afternoon for the Penrith Panthers. Whether we see him or not this afternoon in this prelim final remains to be seen. But that stress injury in his foot obviously a little worse than we were led to believe initially when he first picked it up against the Roosters. Here's Edwards, right foot strike. It's a bit better, this one from Edwards. It's good. We're back to level pegging here at Accor Stadium. 6-6 the score. Continuous call team.
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0: So 6-6 thanks to NRMA Insurance. 13 minutes gone on the 2's clock. We've got a belter of a game here at Accor Stadium.
1: I don't think there's any doubt about that. There's a great crowd here watching it. The atmosphere is fantastic and both sides have plenty of support here. He'll be happy with that, Talagi. He did a good job then because he could have stuffed that up. But he got the ball. He had plenty of time to get it down. But you know what he did? He just settled himself and he picked the right moment to put the downward pressure on it and he got it right.
0: Leota off the back fence from that kickoff. Now it's away for Henry and he's out, 26 out from his own line. Just left of centre field. Left-hand side, Sorensen now. And Sorensen goes at Hopwood, Croker, and Gagai as well. He'll play it 15 in from touch, 15 out from the halfway line. Now McLean, big, tall, rangy centre for the Panthers. He'll play this 6 short of the halfway line. Kenny, dummy half, goes to the right-hand side with Yeo, and he's over the 50-metre line. Put down 3 metres into Knights territory. Plays it back. There's a man left on the floor. It's Hopwood. We'll see how he goes. I think he's okay. Last tackle. It's Cogger with the right foot. Downfield. Oh! Going high from it was Talon. He was taken out mid-air by Marju, lost the ball, but I thought maybe a chance at a penalty here, but it's been ruled an incidental contact, Darryl.
1: Well, they might be having a captain's challenge here. He's rushed up the fullback, who I imagine is the captain, Dylan Edwards. I mean, there's no doubt he was taken out, but I think they were both going for the ball. I need to have another look at it, and I'm sure they'll show the replay on the big screen here shortly, but geez, it was spectacular to look at.
0: Well, they took out his legs from under him and Talangi toppled from about 6 feet in the air and landed on his back.
1: Yeah,
0: to get the offload away, but
1: there's no problem with that. I mean, that's just Talangi trying to get the ball and he did a brilliant job, doesn't he? Sort of turned his game around for himself a little bit here. He scored a try and on that occasion. It was a brilliant catch.
0: So play sent back here by Jared Sutton. Dom Young moving off the mark. So a slow play the ball here for the Knights. Croker goes to Sharp. Early ball Manu Leleua. And he's brought down 17 short of the halfway line. Left-hand side of the centre field. Crossland early kick inside his 40 from dummy half. Oh, I'm not sure he's going to have enough on it. And it's going to pull up. Well, it's a good kick. Pulled up and came to a standstill. 12 out from the Panthers line. But it was about 9 metres in from touch and Jenkins got back there to pick it up before making about 12 metres on his kick return. Left hand side McLean now and McLean's put down 18 short of the halfway line for the Panthers. 6-6 the score thanks to NRMA Insurance. As we see the stats for Jack Daniels, the Panthers with 63% possession in the first 15 minutes of this match, 12 from 12 completed sets, while the Knights have only had 5 sets completing 4 of them. So it's been a weight of possession here early for the Panthers. A 6-6 the score. The Knights doing a great job with little ball. Here's Leota now over the Knights 40-metre line. And he's lost it. Leota's lost it. He's appealing for a foot. And now there's a push and shove there. It's McEwen and Leota. And the boys have come in. A bit of push and shove. Bit of a scuffle, Darryl.
1: Yeah, both of them having a push and shove. I don't think there was a punch thrown. Might have been an open hand. But that's about it. I'll tell you what Penrith have got. They've got Milky Jenkins. I think they've got two more Milkies there. Dylan Edwards and Liam Martin, both Milkies. Let's have a look at this. He's just giving him a gobble. He's nearly thrown one here. Oh, he might go to the bin almost here, Leota. I mean, he's pushing and shoving with hands. It's uncalled for, and in the end, it's his problem. He's dropped the ball of frustration. He's obviously said something to him there, the number 11 there in McEwen, and he's retaliated there. And I think he's probably lucky not to be in the bin here.
0: Well, they've been penalised for that. So now Sandon Smith with a kick for touch off the Knights 40-metre line. He's made about 30 metres off that. So they're going to tap this just short of the Panthers' 30-metre line. And another chance here for the Knights. Despite a stack of possession in Penrith's favour, the Knights with a chance here. So they'll play this 28 out from the Panthers line, 20 in from the eastern touchline. Across for Croker, out the back now. It's with Ponga. They're taking him on down the left-hand side again. And Ponga's brought down 20 metres out from the Panthers line, 10 in from the western touchline.
1: Well, it's interesting. Left side, they've got Liam Martin. They've also got Cogger. And they've also got Blaze Talangi. I'm not sure if they've defended together too often.
0: Here's Hopwood. Hopwood over the Panthers 20-metre line. He'll play this 17 out from the Panthers line. Left-hand side of centre field. They go to the right-hand side. Smith turns it under for Gagai, and Gagai dances back across where he's absolutely nailed. He gets the ball away. The Knights trying to keep it alive, and there's been a touch of a hand there from Cogger. So six more tackles here for the Newcastle Knights. They play it through Ponga, and now it's taken for a scoot there from dummy half is Fletcher Sharp. He's brought down 26 out from the Panthers line, centre of the park. Crossland go to the right-hand side. It's with Smith, and he just turns it under for Frizzell and says, take a settler here. Sets him up just to the right-hand side of the post. They got shape out to the left-hand side here, the Knights. Smith goes to the line. Short ball, Hopwood. Hopwood hips and spins, and he's pulled down nine short of the Panthers line. 20 in from this western touchline. Back to the right-hand side. It's with Smith. Deep to Ponga. Ponga through the hands. Gagai. Gagai early kick through into the end goal area. Coming through is Young. Young knocks it back, but he's already touching goal. And it's going to be a seven tackle set here for the Panthers. Well, this could be huge. Casey McLean's got a quick tap here. He brings it back, and it's a seven tackle set, Darrell.
1: Yeah, I'm not sure if Gagai's had the kicking license for too long. I mean, I don't know if that was the play then. I think they thought he had an overlap on the outside. The kick was too heavy. Dom Young come flying through, but he was out of play when he tapped the ball back in. It was close, but no cigar.
0: So playing it six short of halfway, Edwards for the Panthers. Now it's across for To'o, and To'o gets his nose through. Quick play the ball on third. Kenny jumps out, hits Yo. Yo off to the right-hand side, and Yo's taken down there. Manu Lele'ua and Sharp as well. He'll play at 31 out from the Knights line. They go short side. Cogger. Cogger to the line, just gives the ball off to Martin, and Martin takes the tackle there of Best and Croker as well. Plays it seven in from touch, 17 out. Last tackle. It goes to Edwards and Cogger. Cogger, crossfield kick, trial. Jenkins was coming through. There was a great... They sort of ran him off the ball there, but it was legal, says Jared Sutton. And it comes down with the Newcastle Knights and played there by Gagai. Now it's across for Dom Young, and the Knights did well there, Darrell.
1: Well, Cleary's warming up on the touchline. Now, whether they're going to throw him on here or not, I don't know. I think they're going okay without him at the moment, but he's certainly warming up on the touchline. So time will tell here. I thought the kick lacked a bit of air in that. I just didn't need to go about 5 metres higher to give him a chance to get through there. Milky threw his arms in the air, but I thought it was okay to play.
0: As the Knights come out of yardage, goes to Croker, and Croker will just take the tackle here, about 20 short of halfway. Let's head to the touchline, Mark Pickeridell.
2: Yeah, it's an absolute battle now, isn't it, boys? The Newcastle Knights have done well. They haven't had a heap of possession, sorry. So we'll see a booming kick from Sandon Smith downfield. But Nathan Cleary, as you mentioned, just been warming up on the sideline, getting himself ready.
0: Jenkins has gone through. Piggy Jenkins got a ball there from Edwards, who brought it back, and Jenkins just runs out of room as he meets the second line of Knights defence. But he'll play this 11 metres into Knights territory. Edwards takes a carry, gets it off to Cogger, floats it over to Talangi. Talangi wants to take on Bradman Best, but Best gets his man, and they pull him down. 25 out from the goal line, 8 in from this western touchline. Talangi plays it back. To'o acting half goes to Martin. Martin beats the man in Manu Lele'ua, but there to wrap him up there is Hopwood and a couple other Knights defenders. He plays it 16 short of the goal line. Left hand side, it goes to Yo. Cogger. Cogger out the back, finds Cole, and Cole's getting across there. The Knights right edge defence. They wrap up Jack Cole there, 9 out from the goal line. Right hand side, Cogger drifting across field out the back to Edwards. They want to go coast to coast. Edwards takes him on, and he's dragged down there by Manu Lele'ua. He'll play it 6 short on last. Right hand side, no. Kenny dummies right, goes back to the left. Little grubber kick in. It comes off a Knights defender into the in goal area, and it's jumped on there by Croker. So a repeat set coming up here. Goal line dropout. Panthers with another use of the football.
1: Yeah, it's exactly what they wanted here, because you can see that the Knights getting tired here. Penrith just trying to grind them into the ground with the fact they just get through sets of six so well. Doing a pretty good job, the two halves at the moment for the Panthers, but this is a really important set here. I think you'll go the short dropout here.
0: Here's Ponga. Yes, it is a short dropout. Going to the right-hand side, and did a good job in getting Dom Young off the ball. So it was Tom Jenkins who went up for it for Penrith, and he'll play at 15 out from the line, 5 in from the eastern touchline. It comes across for Henry now, and Henry takes a carry. He's put down 6 short of the Knights' goal line, and they've got a stack of players out to the right-hand side here, the Panthers. It goes to Yo, who turns it under for Moses Leota, backing his way towards the try line, and he's going to stand and play at 5 short. There's Kenny dummy half, right hand side to Cogger, who he turns it under for Martin. And Martin comes back towards the middle of the field. Well, the Panthers just turning it under here. They're yet to use their wide players in this attacking set. Left hand side, yo, short ball Henry. And Henry stopped three short of the goal line. Well, they're just trying to knock down the front door here, Darryl, the Panthers.
1: Average set so far.
0: Right hand side, yo, goes to Cogger. Cut out ball there to Talangi. He gets it out to Toto. Toto with a bit of space. Right foot step. Oh, Toto's taken in his tie-saving tackle. He stopped a metre short of the goal line, and that was desperation defence. Manu Leleua, oh, that tackle had to be made, Darryl.
1: Yeah, it did, but it was a great tackle underneath from the young fella, the front rower, Cody Hopwood, who took the legs out from him. I think you're right with Manu Leleua. He came in over the top, but I think the player responsible was Cody Hopwood. I think they've just got to be careful with these long, lofted pass. Here's Tuttle going for it. Yeah, it was both of them. Hopwood went low, and Leleua over the top saved the day for the Knights.
0: Some enterprising footy here from both sides, despite the wet conditions here at Accor Stadium. 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As we see the Knights up to within 16 metres of halfway. And then on last tackle, it's going to come to fourth tackle, I beg your pardon, to Sharp. He darts back across the field. Oh, Smith trying to get a pass away, and it was knocked down there by Cogger, I think. Six more tackles coming up here for the Newcastle Knights, Darryl.
1: Yeah, might have been Carl. I'm not sure. I think it was Carl. I think that's the second time he's knocked it down. And I think both times it's been a pass from Sandon Smith. I mean, they're putting pressure on him, and he's not panicking. I mean, the ball was knocked down, so it was always going to be a knock-on. Six again for the Knights, so they get a result from it, the Knights. I just think they're looking a little bit tired. I think Penrith pressure is starting to wear them down here, and they're just lucky to get another set here tonight.
0: Six all the score, thanks to NRMA Insurance, as Bradman Best takes that carry off the scrum, and he makes about 10 metres on the play, put down seven short of halfway. He plays it back 15 in from the western touchline. Now it's with his barnstorming winger in Marju, and he's up to within 4 metres of the halfway line. Cross from dummy half, goes across to Hopwood, and Hopwood's put down a couple metres into Panthers territory. We've got 16 minutes remaining on the Tui's clock in the first half here at Accor Stadium. Sandon Smith out the back to Ponga. Ponga with his wizardry footwork, and he's put down 35 out for the Panthers line. Left hand side, they come on four. It goes across to the middle of the park, and the Knights put down 30 out for the Panthers line. Here is Crouch for the Knights. He plays it back. Last tackle coming up. It's with Sandon Smith. Kicks high. Dom Young's coming through. It'll be Young and the Milkman. It's knocked back towards the middle of the park, and I think we've got a knock-on from the Panthers.
1: Yeah.
0: Jared Sutton rules knock-on from the Panthers, and the Knights will have another chance.
1: Cleary's coming on here. He's running up the sideline. He's got the replacement card, so Cleary is going to go out there, which I suppose this is the tactic they would have used, I suppose. He said, let's see how we go in the first 20, 25 minutes, and we'll get you out there. So Cleary's going on. I'm trying to see who's going off. It's actually the front rower going off here. So this is a funny replacement. Let's see what happens.
0: So a scrum feed here for the Newcastle Knights as we watch Nathan Cleary. He'll be able to come on when the Panthers get the football back. And they've got a heading out to the right-hand side. Pong, a little scrum play, tried to catch him around the base of the scrum, but it was well read there by the Panthers. And Pong is slow to get to his feet. He's appealing for some sort of penalty for a contact. Mitch Kenny's at marker there, shrugging his shoulders, saying there was nothing wrong with that at all.
1: No, he's holding his head here. Pong, I mean, he's such a dangerous player. That's a knee from Sorensen, an accidental knee. I mean, that's no penalty. That's just rugby league.
0: Yeah, it's incidental contact there. Interesting to see if he gets taken off for an HIA here.
1: Cleary's on.
0: Cleary into the game now for the Penrith Panthers. So Nathan Cleary, they've softened up this Newcastle forward pack and said, here you go, let's deal with the best player in the game, Nathan Cleary. But it's the Knights with the football. They're going to play it 5 metres short of the Panthers' line. Six more tackles, says Jared Sutton. Here we go to the right-hand side. Smith turns it under, and bringing it there is McEwen. He's going to be stopped a couple of metres short of the right-hand upright.
1: Smith's out there as well.
0: Six more tackles here for the Knights. Again, it's with Smith out the back. Ponga, quick hands to Sharp, but the right edge of the Panthers defence Lance gets across and they scramble well and take down Sharp. Ponga there at acting half, right hand side, goes to Smith. He turns it under there for Hopwood, and Hopwood's going to be stopped there about 9 metres short of the goal line, 20 in from the western touchline. Crossland, dummy half, right hand side to Smith. Smith show and go through the middle of the park, but he's put down six short. He'll play this back on third tackle for the Knights. They go to the right hand side, Ponga. Ponga deep to Gagai, through the hands to Young. Oh, great tackle there from Tom Jenkins. The ball's come loose, and now it's with Dylan Edwards. Edwards has got upfield 30 metres before being tackled there by the Knights defence. And now the Panthers, with a 35 metre head start upfield, they can go through the hands, countering and attacking. Cleary throws a ball out to Talangi, but he's absolutely smothered there. Reading it like a book was Bradman Best, Darrell. Oh, this is end-to-end stuff.
1: Yeah, he got monsters. A problem here for the Panthers. Dylan Edwards has got a problem with his left knee at the moment. He's in the back play after picking that loose ball up. He's limping his way through it. I think he's going to be okay, but he's not 100%, I can tell you.
0: So playing at eight short of halfway here is Liam Henry for the Panthers. They go to the left-hand side, and Lindsay Smith now is up to halfway. Six all the score, thanks to NRMA Insurance. 13 minutes remaining on the Tui's clock here on the continuous call team. It comes across for Yo, goes to Cleary. Cleary throws a dummy and he's gone through, but they get him at the second attempt. Oh, an early line break there from Nathan Cleary. Last tackle for the Panthers. Kicking high is Cole. He's absolutely smoked on the kick there. Oh, it's taken by Talangi. Gets the offload back to Brian To'o. Oh, I think we'll come back for that contact. Now it's with Cleary. He puts a kick across, only into the arms of Young, but they're going to come back for the penalty. And I tell you what, Jack Cole got absolutely cut in half there on kicking the ball, Darrell.
1: Well, it's clearly a tactic that they've taken into the game, because they've done it just about every time Penrith's kicked. I've got to say, the kick from Cleary there, he must have known this was going to be a penalty, because the kick from Cleary was a shocker. It went straight down the throat of the winger there, Dominic Young. And I think Cleary knew they were going to get the penalty. So here they come. As I said before, I think it's only a matter of time before Penrith score here.
0: Here's Cleary, hands it away for Henry. And the Panthers knocking on the door again. It's level 6-all thanks to NRMA Insurance. But the Panthers, they're inevitable at this time of the year. Left-hand side, they go to Smith. Puts on a bit of footwork. And he's cut down there by Crossland and McEwen. Five short of the goal line. Right-hand side, Yo. Yo out the back to Cleary. Dummies a couple under. Gives it off to Edwards. Edwards comes across and puts on a step. And he's driven back here now by Best and Sharp. And the Knights left-edge defence, they say, not through here today. Left-hand side, back to the middle. It goes to Martin Cleary. Through the hands, Yo. They're going coast to coast here. Yo takes it himself. He

0: can't get out of their own territory here. Penrith are really putting pressure on him here. Dom Young's getting up slowly. He thinks he's got hit in the head. Not Dom Young, it's actually the other bloke, Marju, I think.
1: Here's Dane Gagai now, breaks the tackle of Cleary and chopping him around the legs. There is Liam Martin. Right hand side they go. It's with Crouch off to Solo. So Pasami Solo into the game for the Newcastle Knights. Last tackle, it's with Fletcher Sharp. He kicks just outside his own 20. It's a high kick downfield, taken there by Edwards, 28 out from his own line, and he just hands it off to Brian Toto, who looks at Bradman Best, puts on a bit of footwork and brings it back and is put down five short of halfway. Six all the score here at Accor Stadium, thanks to NRMA Insurance, as Blaise Talangi juggles one and he pulls it in the right edge centre. Brian Toto had his hands on his head, couldn't believe it. They've still got the ball here, the Panthers. It's away for Papali'i now, who's into the game for the Panthers. How strong is their bench that they can bring on blokes like that? Nathan Cleary, Isaiah Papali'i, no wonder they can't stop winning comps, Darryl. Well, here's that man Cleary now.
0: They need to see more of Toto. He's been quiet. I mean, Toto's one of those blokes who's in the game, you know, 24-7, but at the moment I think he's been a bit quieter than the right wing.
1: Smith plays it here, 25 out. Last tackle here for the Panthers. Cleary kicks back to the left-hand side. Thomas Jenkins come in off his wing and he's chasing this one. I think he's knocked it back there, Jenkins. It's away for Cole. He gets it across to the left-hand side. McLean still last. McLean work to do, but the Knights scramble and they get him down. Five out from the line, 10 in from touch. No try there for the Penrith Panthers, but gee, the Knights are going to do it tough this set.
0: Well, they've done it tough for a fair while here, Mike. I think they've done exceptionally well. I thought Penrith may have scored in the last 10 minutes or so because they've had all the field possession, they've had all the ball, and the Knights somehow have managed to keep them out. I mean, it's been a gutsy effort from them. Here's the winger coming in, having a hit up there, Marju, trying to just take a bit of pressure off the forwards. They're trying to spread it here early in the game, gets out the best, but they're going nowhere. Penrith's defence is exceptional.
1: As they toil out of their own end, let's go. It's a dodgy pass there from Ponga to Marju. As they battle their way out of their own end, let's go to the touch. Oh, the ball's come loose off Marju, so it's now with the Panthers. It goes away. Cole gets it off to McLean. He puts on some footwork and tries to take him on down the left-hand side. And now the Panthers will play it back. 21 out from the Knights line. Six more tackles. It's with Cogger, and he hands it off there. So the Panthers, another chance to attack. Well, they've had all the way to possession, all the field position. Can they make it finally count? It's with Smith to Yo. Yo out the back to Cleary. Through the hands, Edwards. Edwards throws it dummy. He's gone through. They're scrambling. Edwards is there. Well, the Knights are appealing for something in back play. Sharp might have been taken out. Jared Sutton's asking his touches, but he awards a try. Jared Sutton, the Panthers go up 10 points to 6, thanks to NRMA Insurance.
0: What a player he is, Dylan Edwards. The Harvey Norman replay just shows the ball goes back to him. He had a bit of work to do here, Dylan Edwards. They've been threatening to score for a while. Was there a player taken out?
1: Yeah, Sharp.
0: There was.
1: Sharp's gone down.
0: I don't think they'll allow this.
1: Nah, this will be taken off him.
0: I think it was Liam Martin who went into Sharp and knocked him out of the play. He didn't get an opportunity to participate in it, and he ran straight through that gap. This is surely no try.
1: Well, I mean, we've seen some questionable calls, to say the least, from the bunker this year, but if this isn't disallowed, it'll go against everything. So I dare say it's going to be taken off him. Let's head to the sideline for My Place IQ, Mark Riddell.
2: There's no way this can be a try. Liam Martin's taken him out, and Dylan Edwards has run into that space where Fletcher Sharp would have been. This will be no try, boys.
1: Has to be.
0: It is rugby league, Pig.
2: I know, Big Mark, but you know what? In these big games, you've got to get them right.
1: Okay, so Sutton has sent it upstairs to Chris Butler. Let's take a listen. We're just waiting.
3: Look at the lead run here of Liam Martin, who's required to run the space. He actually runs an outline at the outside shoulder. It makes contact with the chest of Fletcher Sharp. Yeah. Dylan Edwards now steps back through that space created by that contact, which is an obstruction. We have a decision.
1: Yeah, it couldn't have been allowed.
0: Yeah. No, well, they got it right. Good on them.
1: Well done, Chris Butler. Well done, Jared Sutton.
0: You know what? Dylan Edwards is a marvel. Like, he's limping out there. He's got a problem, I think, with his left knee. But that was a brilliant individual effort from him. Taking into account the obstruction. But he still managed to beat Ponga and a couple of other blokes to the line. This is a good game of football. Let's hope it stays that way.
1: Yeah, score 6-6 thanks to NRMA Insurance. 7.5 remaining on the 2's clock in this first half of the Accor Stadium. And the Knights have been battling their way through this first 40 minutes. They'll be hoping they can keep that score or extend it as Ponga goes down the right-hand side. Ponga's gone through, but they got an ankle tap and he's brought down by Edwards. 38 out from the Panthers line. They get a quick play of the ball. Left-hand side, Smith hands it off to Sharp, and Sharp's dancing around trying to find some space, and Fletcher Sharp will be put down centre of the park on his back.

0: 30 metres out from the Knights line. You can hear the fans getting up. Chance of Newcastle. Sandon Smith turns it under for Manu Leleiua, the opening try scorer for Repco this afternoon. He plays it back. Right-hand side towards the middle of the park. Crossland sharp to Ponga. Ponga deep to Gagai. Gagai's going to take on McLean. But McLean's done a great job on the veteran this afternoon. And he gets him again 15 metres out from the line. Last tackle here for the Knights. It's with Ponga. Another pass there. Tips on for Smith. Smith kicks high across field. It's not a good one. It'll be taken here by Best on the full. He tries to get an offload away, but it goes forward to the Panthers. And Yeo picks it up, gives it to Cleary. And now it's with Edwards and the Penrith Panthers. Well, they'll come back for no advantage because there was a knock-on from Bradman Best about 10 metres further up the field. That was a terrible last tackle play there, Darryl.
1: Yeah, it was a poor kick. Everything that's good for the Knights comes from Kalen Ponga. What a player he is. He's just threatening again, just on the fringe of the rucks, just getting on the outside of some of their forwards. And he's going to make a break. He almost did, but he did make a break before, but stumbled as he got to the fullback. This is a really gutsy performance from both sides here.
0: Offload from Papali'i. It's now away with Smith, who gets early ball to McLean. McLean, his eyes light up, a chance to take on Dane Gagai. Gagai gets him just short of the halfway line. Right-hand side, they come to Edwards. He tips on for Smith, who pops it out the back. Cleary, Yeo. And Yeo assesses his options and just takes him on and takes the tackle there. 5 metres into the Knights territory. 20 metres in from the Western touchline. Left-hand side, they go. Cleary goes to Papali'i on that left edge. Papali'i nearly got an arm free. And he'll play this. 38 out from the Knights line. Cleary now goes to the line, throws a dummy and just taken down there by McEwen. And he'll play this. 27 out from the black dot. Kenny goes to the left-hand side. It's with Cole on line. He kicks high. Jenkins coming through. Young's underneath it for the Knights. Young got a hand to it but couldn't bring it in. And it's with Papali'i. 6 more tackles here for the Panthers. And they've got to score here, Darryl. They've got to score. Right-hand side, it's with Smith. And Smith dances around. He's just going to take a settler here. Yeah. They've got him on the ropes.
1: They have got him on the ropes, but their attack at the moment's not good enough. Cleary needs to get heavily involved. Here he comes.
0: Here's Cleary, show and go. And he stopped 5 short of the goal line, just to the right-hand side of the upright.
1: He's injured.
0: He might have broken his leg here, Nathan Cleary.
1: He's gone. That's terrible.
0: The scenes on the TV, there was instant concern from the Newcastle Knights. From the look of Nathan Cleary's leg, I'm not sure we're going to see him again this afternoon.
1: Mate, you won't see him again this year.
0: Oh, we might have a serious injury here for Nathan Cleary. We've got play stopped here. There's some medical attention here for Nathan Cleary. He's in a lot of pain there. And unless I've misseen something on the screen here, Darryl, I think that's a very, very major injury.
1: I'm with you, Mike. I mean, he's either broken his ankle or dislocated, or it's certainly there's a massive break. It's got to be broken. He's got a broken leg or a broken ankle for sure.
0: Let's head to the touchline, Mark Gradel.
2: Yeah, it's not good, boys. Obviously, it's happening right in front of me, and you could see the anguish on all the players' faces, not only these Penrith Panthers teammates, the Newcastle Knights players straight away. They've obviously seen it straight away. They called for the doctors, the trainers. They called for the Medicab as well. And Nathan knew it straight away. He had one look down at his ankle and looked away straight away. He's in a lot of pain, so this is not good for Nathan Cleary and the Penrith Panthers.
0: Well, so having a look at the Harvey Norman replay, it was just a show and go. Crossland fell down the bottom of his legs. You know what? I think Crossland, given what's happened here, is going to be in serious trouble with a hip drop tackle here. I mean, the Panthers players are looking at Jared Sutton and they're saying send off.
1: Oh, no,
0: Dylan Edwards and Yeo have gone to Jared Sutton.
1: There's no way it's a send off. I mean, they're kidding themselves. I mean, it's probably a hip drop, but I think it was certainly unintentional. He was tackling him, his arm slid down, he's landed on his ankle with his hip. So it's a hip drop, yes, but it's not a send off.
0: Jeez, I mean, he'll go to the bin. You'd have to think. I mean, just listening to Jared Sutton talking with Chris Butler.
1: Well, Crossland knows he's in trouble. He's over there looking at Sutton. Yeah.
0: So I think we can confirm Nathan Cleary will play no further part in this game. He's about to be stretched off. That injury report, thanks to Deep Heat Ice Gel, now available in extra strength. Feel it work. Always read the label and follow the directions for use. The stretcher out there, the Medicab out there for Nathan Cleary. Phoenix Crossland, we think, will go to the bin here for a hip drop. But this is massive, massive in the scheme of things, not just for this game, Darryl, but for next week if the Panthers win.
1: Oh, it's massive. It's massive in general. I mean, I don't know. He wasn't going to play, I don't think, for the Australia. But he certainly won't be playing for a long time. I mean, he might not even start the beginning of next season. We've got to wait and see. There's a number of people out there with him. It's a really distressing scene, you know, for the game's best player to be, you know, so cruelly injured at a crucial time of not only the season, but this game. It is just sad. I mean, look at him. There's got to be eight people around him there. And listen to the fans. He deserves this applause. He's a wonderful player, great competitor. But he's going to be on the sideline for a long time.
0: Yeah, Nathan Cleary's just been lifted onto the Medicab. The Panthers players going over to give their support to their champion number seven. The Knights waiting about 5 metres away. Phoenix Crossland is in front of them, and I think he's going to be called out by Jared Sutton very, very shortly. Before we hear that, Piggy on the touchline. I mean, you always know it's bad when you see the players around them show instant, the opposition players instantly looking after the player down.
2: Yeah, they knew straight away. There was cause for concern as soon as the players had a look, and they signalled that to the referee and to the sideline. So we see Jack Cogger, he's making his way to get back onto this field and replace Nathan. But I agree with you guys. I think it'll be a sin bin to Phoenix Crossland. I think he'll certainly be in the sin bin, but I think that'll be it. Penalty and sin bin.
0: Yeah, so Nathan Cleary with the green whistle just to alleviate some of that pain there from what we suspect is a fracture or at the very least a serious dislocation of the ankle.
1: They've stopped the Medicab here and they're calling someone out on the field here, maybe just to help stabilise his leg. I'm not sure now. They're driving off now, but they were calling a few officials back out. You can see he's in incredible pain. I mean, it's an awful sight. The game's greatest player going off on a Medicab, it's just terrible.
0: So Nathan Cleary, after coming off the bench this afternoon, is being taken off 4.5 minutes out from half time. They started with Cogger and Cole in the halves here, Penrith, and they're going to finish, you'd think, their season, if not today, next Sunday, with those two in the halves as well. But it's a terrible sight here, as you say, Darryl. It's been a hell of a game so far this afternoon at the Core Stadium. If you just joined us, 6-6 the score between the Panthers and the Knights. But as we hear Tina Turner playing in the background, the very healthy crowd here saying goodbye to Nathan Cleary this afternoon. Let's take a listen to Jared Sutton. It's Phoenix Crossland heading out with Kalen Ponga.
3: Initially, he's up high. He makes a definite action to twist. Comes down on the leg with weight. There's extreme risk of serious injury. You're off.
0: He's sent off. No way.
1: I don't believe that.
0: Phoenix Crossland has been sent off for the Knights.
1: He didn't mean to do that. There's no intent. That's rugby league. That's not a send-off.
0: I don't think you can judge, make decisions on the outcome, because we've seen hip drops like that every week that haven't resulted in that, and it's just been a penalty or a sin bin. I'm not sure about that one.
1: Mike, that's just the perfect example of whatever the injury is, the more serious the injury, the better chance you are of getting sent off. If he just went down there, that would have just been a penalty, nothing else. But because he's broken his ankle or whatever he's done, they've sent him off. I really disagree with that.
0: Well, there's your controversy for this game on a Sunday afternoon. We've had plenty of it with officiating over the final series. And now the Knights will play 44 minutes with a man down.
1: Talangi's taking the kick here too.
0: So Talangi's taking the kick. Edwards not right with what you said was a knee injury earlier, Darryl. He's kicked the penalty goal here. So the score, 8-6. The Panthers lead the Newcastle Knights, who have had a man sent off here at a Core Stadium. You are listening to the Continuous Call team.
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0: We're hearing, thanks to Deep Heat from downstairs, from the Panthers, it's a compound fracture for Nathan Cleary.
1: Oh, my God, terrible.
0: So a compound fracture for Nathan Cleary is the word we're getting, thanks to Deep Heat. So Nathan Cleary, probably not back till early, mid-next season. He will not play no further part this year, that's for sure. And Phoenix Crossland will play no further part this afternoon. He's been sent off for the Newcastle Knights. So the score, 8-6. The Panthers lead the Knights thanks to NRMA Insurance. 13 minutes remaining on the Tuohy's clock at Accor Stadium. And the Knights are a man down for the last 3 minutes of this first half and all of the second. Papali'i now out from his own 10-metre line for the Penrith Panthers. And he's up towards the 20-metre line. And you can hear the chants of Newcastle coming from the fans at that northern end of the ground. Across for Yo now. Yo up and over the 20. He's put down 26 out from the Panthers line, middle of the park. Stands and plays it back. Right-hand side they go. And now it's across for Sorensen for the Penrith Panthers. He's put his back 15 short out short of halfway. Right-hand side they go. Liam Martin winds up and goes it to Sharp. He's lost the ball, Liam Martin. It's come loose and the tackle was Solo and Sharp, Liam Martin. You don't often see that from someone like Liam Martin. We're going to have a Harvey Norman's captain's challenge, Darryl.
1: I don't know whether the moment's got the better of him here, but he immediately got up, pointed at one of the Knights players and said challenge. And he is one of their senior players, so I suppose you've got to go with him, but he's got no doubt that it was stripped. Let's have a look.
3: Challenge unsuccessful. Well, he's still looking. He's repeating what I was saying to him.
0: Well, it's clearly a hand on there from Fletcher Sharp.
1: Well, I don't think he can clap.
5: Just look at the right hand here of Fletcher Sharp.
0: I think that's got to be a strip. Not sure what Jared Sutton was doing.
5: Fletcher Sharp readjusts to cup underneath the ball. Pulls out on this angle here in a stripping motion of two in the tackle. The challenge is successful.
1: You know what, that's very similar to the one last week we saw against when I think the Knights played the Warriors. Remember there was a strip there that was very similar. They ruled it was a strip last week, so yeah, they're consistent. So I'm happy to go with it. I didn't think it was.
0: So the Panthers with a chance here to extend their lead against the 12-man Knights outfit. It comes across for Sorensen on play one. Centre of the park. He's 26 out from the line. Plays it back there. Wasn't a great play of the ball, but it's play on. Smith tips on to Papali'i, who takes him on that left edge. And it's a good carry there from Papali'i. He takes some stopping. Plays it back 15 short of the goal line. Smith to Yo. Yo short ball. Sorensen. Sorensen finds a bit of space, but he's stopped 10 metres out from the right hand upright. Attacking the Knights line. The Panthers want more points. Here's Smith. Smith goes a show and go. Smith nearly there. Smith reaches out and scores. The Panthers are going to go up here on the stroke of half time. A man advantage and now a 6-point advantage with a kick to come.
1: You know what? The Harvey Norman replay just shows this bloke. He was so underrated. I know he's played for his country. I think he did last year. I can't remember. But he gets the ball here and he's what, two men out, throws the dummy, beats a player, and he's got such long reach, just he's got those JoJo Gadget arms and just reaches out, slams it down and scores. He's an ace for him because he's got that great ball playing ability. Geez, he's a good player, this bloke. Gets there, slams it down, that's a try. What a try to score just before half time for Lindsay Smith.
0: Let's head to the touchline, Mike. Mark Piggeridell.
2: Yeah, it's a big one for the Panthers, isn't it? A try right before half-time, just under a minute remaining on the clock. But they've been coming through, or trying to come through, the middle of the Newcastle Knights this whole first half. And on that occasion, Lindsay Smith, he's able to get his body through the line. He had the long reach, gets the ball down, and that's a dagger in the heart for the Newcastle.
0: Yeah, it certainly is, particularly if this goal is kicked here from Talangi. It'll be a 8-point deficit heading into half time for Castrol. So the Panthers are up by 6. They're up a man. And it's all to do here for the Newcastle Knights. We've seen stranger things in rugby league, but I'm not sure I can see them coming back in the second 40 given this disadvantage. It's going to be tough for them, but we'll see what plays out over the next 40. 14 seconds till half time. In Talangi with a kick about 6 metres to the left-hand side of the uprights. He adds the extras to Lungi. The score, 14-6. The Panthers lead the Knights, thanks to NRMA Insurance. And we'll have one play here, Darryl, before halftime.
1: Yeah, I mean, I don't know what will happen here now, but you know what, I think given the fact they've lost their champion halfback, they're down to 12 men, the Knights, it's going to be, as you said, it's going to be a Herculean effort from them. And Lindsay Smith's gone out there. I've been so impressed with him. I must admit, I didn't know what to think of him probably 12 months ago, but this year he's impressed me so much. Just the fact he gets on the edge of the ruck, he's a ball player, He's a ball runner and he's a hell of a worker. He's one hell of a player.
0: He's a fair understudy of sort of Isaiah Yeo, because he's developing into a very similar mould, isn't he?
1: They're very similar, very similar. I think he's actually probably a better ball player than Isaiah Yeo.
0: So here is that man, Lindsay Smith, coming up off the kickoff. Well, he nearly took him on down the short side off the kickoff, but that's going to be it for the first half at Accor Stadium. Boos ringing out from the northern end of the ground where the Knights fans are packed in, and they are not happy after Phoenix Crossland was sent off for a hip drop tackle on Nathan Cleary, a compound fracture for the Panthers champion number 7. His year is done. Phoenix Crossland's night is done, potentially the grand final if they were to get there. But for this afternoon, 14-6. The Panthers lead the Knights at halftime for Castrol. We'll take a quick break when we come back. All the highlights and recap of that explosive first 40 minutes here on the Continuous Call team.
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0: Down the left-hand side, Best. Best takes him on. Best is into the clear. Best has got support on the inside, the outside. Edwards in cover. Back on the inside. Manu Leleua scores. The Panthers are up. Look at that sea of red and blue, Darryl. Oh, the Knights, they strike first. It's Kenny now. Kenny goes deep to Cogger. Cogger early kick in behind. Talangi's into an acre of space. Talangi hits straight back for the Panthers. Ponga kicks the ball into the crowd in frustration. And Talangi, after that early miss for the try, he gets his side back on even keel. Here's Cleary, show and go, and he stopped five short of the goal line, just to the right-hand side of the upright. And he's
1: injured.
0: In pain here.
1: He's injured. He might have broken his leg here.
0: Nathan Cleary. There was instant concern from the Newcastle Knights.
11: There's extreme risk of serious injury.
0: He's sent off.
1: No way.
0: The Panthers want more points. He's Smith. Smith goes a show and go. Smith's nearly there. Smith reaches out and scores. The Panthers are going to go up here on the stroke of half time. This afternoon, 14-6. The Panthers lead the Knights at half time.
10: Across Australia, this is the Continuous Call team.
0: Yes, welcome back to Accor Stadium. The score 14-6 in favour of the Panthers. Probably what many people would have predicted coming into this game. The Panthers in front at the 40-minute mark, but the scoreline doesn't tell the story of the first half, Darryl. What we've just witnessed has been quite remarkable, and I think that decision 5 minutes out from half-time with a send-off of Phoenix Crossland. Our thoughts, of course, with Nathan Cleary, a horrible injury, a compound fracture, but this game has just been turned on its head.
1: Well, Mike, it's been a drama-filled afternoon. I mean, when we got here, I think we all thought this would be a pretty good game of football, but I think most of us thought Penrith will win the game. And then we get here and we're told about all the changes. Cleary doesn't start the game. A lot of us were speculating that given the circumstances, he might not even get on the paddock. Well, I mean, on reflection now, maybe they wished he didn't get on the paddock, because he's now copped a compound fracture of his ankle, I think. It just looked awful when you saw the vision of it after the tackle, which I thought at the time, I didn't see a lot in it. Then we get it slowed down and you see that it was Phoenix Crossland, who's probably their hardest working player, Phoenix Crossland. He's a massive loss for Newcastle. The referee sends him off. Now, look, it was a hip drop. We had a player severely injured by it. But they always say that at the end of the day, it's not the injury that counts. It's the decision to make the play or do what you did. I don't think he's deserved to be sent off personally. Look, I feel terribly for Nathan Cleary and the punters and the fans and everything, because he's been taken away. He's the greatest player in the game. He's gone and he's got a lot of work he's got ahead of him. But firstly, I know no one intends to do that sort of stuff. It was just a tackle gone wrong. It was ugly. He's landed on his ankle. There's no doubt about that. He did that. But a send-off, I think, is too severe for mine.
0: Let's head to the touchline. Mark Pigger-Adell for My Place IQ. Your thoughts on that first half, Pig?
2: Oh, look, it was a great first half until the incident that you boys were just talking about, wasn't it? Sort of, I've got to say, down here at ground level, it almost sucked the life out of the game. I don't think anyone could believe what had unfolded with Nathan Cleary and that injury, that really serious injury. Boys, look, I'm with the big man. I think it was 10 in the bin. I don't think it was a send-off. But what I'd like to know is, I want to see the other send-offs then of hip drops, if we've ever had any. I can't remember myself, us ever having players sent off for a hip drop. But if we have, I'd love to see the comparisons. But if we haven't, I just think they've made the wrong decision. I think it should have been a sin bin, and then we would have moved on. So we'll have to wait and see. There'll be plenty of fallout, I'm sure, from this one. But I just can't remember or can't imagine any of those send-offs from hip drops. Players have received real serious injuries out of hip drops in this game for the last, what, 4, 5, 6 years, maybe more.
0: Oh, Piggy, going back to 1908. I mean, the around-the-legs tackle with force coming down on the legs is just part of rugby league, right? And, I mean, I broke my leg playing in the Queensland Cup years, like 10 years ago, yeah. Whatever it was, you know, and it was just, that's rugby league, bad luck, up you get, play on.
2: Have
0: good
2: we
0: luck
2: had
0: your
2: send-offs,
0: recovery.
2: Though? Yeah. Have we had, where are the send-offs? Like,
1: well,
2: I just think... No one, I've never seen any other player get sent off, I don't think.
1: Fortunately, we've got our man, Andrew Lucas, on the job as we speak about send-offs in the past for hip drops. I reckon there may have been some, but I mean, you know why this is a send-off? Because A, it's Nathan Cleary, yep. And B, it looked bad, yep. Like the injury is bad.
2: Yep.
1: That's why he's got sent off, in my opinion.
2: But if they can show us other incidents and other examples of send-offs, I'm cool with it. I'm okay. I'll say, okay, I fully understand, but I just don't think anyone or many people can remember send-offs or hip drops.
1: Mate, I agree with you. I don't think that's a send-off. I just feel desperately sorry for the Panthers and Nathan Cleary, and no one likes to see it. But everyone, he didn't mean to do that. That's not what he went out there to do. He went out to try and make a tackle. And the thing is, when you're making tackles, you try and get to the ground, and you can't get to the ground with your feet first and then your hip and all that stuff. And unfortunately, he's landed on Nathan's leg, and it's a compound fracture. It's horrid, but it's not a send-off.
0: The text line is very, very divided, boys. There's people saying if they want to get the hip drop out of the game, Crossland had to be sent off. How long have we been talking about someone getting a major injury? That's from Aaron. Michael says the comparison is it's a compound fracture. That's why he's been sent off. People saying there's never been a send-off before. The only reason it's a send-off is because it's Nathan Cleary. Look, we're going to be talking about this all week because it's basically defined the game. I guess, boys, your keys to victory for Heartland Bank. Is there a way back here from the Newcastle Knights?
1: Look, I would never write them off because they've been very competitive in the first half. They've been very, very good. And I know they're playing against 13, against 12. It's happened before, mate. I mean, we've all played in games where you've had a player set off, and it does galvanise you to a certain degree. And this is an all-or-nothing game for them. They'll need to be very, very good to win from here. Penrith leading by 8. I think it is, what is it, 14-6 at the moment. And they, even before Nathan went out there, they looked okay, Penrith. And I think the two halves have done a pretty good job. Look, if you ask me who I think will win, Penrith, no doubt. But I don't think it's beyond the realms of possibility that Newcastle could perform a miracle and get out of this.
0: Piggy, your keys to victory for Heartland Bank.
2: Yeah, well, obviously, the Newcastle Knights, they've just got a chance there. They've got to just have a crack. Obviously, they're a man down, and you know that they're going to give it everything. Their goal line, Dean, that first half in particular, was sensational. They had so much pressure on their defending their own try line, and for long periods there, they turned them away. They're going to need everything to go their way and some, the Newcastle Knights, but I think Penrith Panthers will be able to manage their way to a victory.
0: 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The Panthers lead the Knights here at Accor Stadium in the second preliminary final. The Knights with a man sent off, Phoenix Crossland for a hip drop tackle, which has taken Nathan Cleary out of the game with a compound fracture of the leg. This is the continuous call team. 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
0: Yes, continuous call team live from Accor Stadium. The Panthers and Knights not too far away from coming back out for the second half. The Panthers leading 14 points to 6. And the big news, if you just joined us, Nathan Cleary out of the game with a compound fracture of the leg. And Phoenix Crossland has been sent off for the Newcastle Knights. So the Panthers with an 8-point lead and a man extra for the entire second half. Daryl, I'll get your heavy-duty player thanks to Milwaukee Tools from that first half.
1: Oh, I think it's Dylan Edwards. He copped an injury early in the game on his left leg, but he's battled on. And just his ability to bust tackles, he's just a threat every time he gets the ball. I thought his first half was great. He's even given up the goal kicking. He's kicked one from two. Given the goal kicking to Talangi, Blaise Talangi has kicked two from two. And I just thought him. And I also want to give honourable mention to Lindsay Smith as well. As soon as he came on, they looked way better, Penrith.
0: If you're a tradie, you just can't beat Milwaukee Tools. They are forever for the tough plays and forever for the trade. So that heavy-duty player for Daryl for Milwaukee Tools, Dylan Edwards. Boys, just further on the Cleary injury, we saw some pictures during that halftime break. Nathan Cleary's mum, Rebecca, and Jet, his brother, have immediately headed down to be with Nathan from the stands after that tackle. And we saw Ivan Cleary as well leaving the Panthers dressing shed. So he obviously gave a quick address to the Panthers players and then went off to check on Nathan. We'll obviously be rushed straight to hospital after a compound fracture. But, some awful, awful scenes for Nathan Cleary. The send-off decision is dividing everyone. Absolutely. We can see on the text line, the punditry, everything. It's going to divide us all week. Plenty of texts in here. Rob from Canberra, back in my day, you were taught to tackle low so they couldn't run. Obviously, things have changed. Sue says, guys, I don't follow either side, but he had to go. It's one of the nastiest tackles I've ever seen, a filthy tackle. So, look, we're going to be discussing this all week, aren't we? But I guess, Piggy, it's set up for an interesting second half with the Knights immediately on the back foot.
2: Yeah, well, they've got to try and get on the front foot, Mike, don't they? They've got to be the next to score because I'm worried if the Panthers score first early in this second half that they can well and truly go on with it. Obviously, the conditions now have got a bit worse since halftime. The rain pouring down. There's also been a bit of a breeze swirling around in the stadium that hasn't been here this afternoon so far. So players are going to have to contend with that as well in the second half.
0: Those conditions thanks to Aria Homes New South Wales. The Panthers preparing to come back onto the field. The Knights out there, they'll kick off in this second half, running towards the southern end of the ground. As you hear that tune ring out, Isaiah Yeo leads his boys onto the pitch. Dylan Edwards in tow. And the Panthers fans making themselves feel known in this second half. They've got an 8-point advantage, a man advantage. And you would think maybe just one foot in the grand final once again. It'll be their sixth in 7 years if they can go on with it this afternoon. And the Knights in their first preliminary final in 13 years. Gee, they've got a mountain to climb over this next 40 minutes, Darrell. It's going to take some beating.
1: All right, Mike, I just noticed that the left leg of the fullback, Dylan Edwards, has been strapped. It wasn't strapped, I don't think, in the first half. So, mate, he's an iron man. He's a good player. Look, just on the send-off, and the last thing I'll say about it, I would have thought to be sent off there had to be some intent. I don't think there was any intent in that.
0: We'll discuss it at full-time, dive a little deeper into it and get more reaction on that decision. But for now, the second half underway, and the Panthers through Smith are over their 20-metre line on tackle two. They lead 14 points to 6 thanks to NRMA Insurance at the start of this second 40 minutes at a Core Stadium. Papali'i now is put on his back, 20 short of the halfway line, 17 in from the western touchline. Now across for Isaiah Yeo, and he's up and over the 40-metre line. It's a good run from their co-skipper, and he's put down 5 short of halfway by Sorlo and McEwen. Right-hand side, it comes to Henry. Henry's over the halfway stripe now, and he'll play it back on last here for the Panthers. He's slow to get to his feet now. Sorensen it is, and Sorensen's appealing for something now.
1: Well, it looks like a leg problem. I don't know if he's popped one in the head or it looks like a knee. I think he's hurt a knee or an ankle or something.
0: Yeah, Scott Sorensen looking at his ankle. It didn't look like he could put much weight on it. And I think it's an awkward twisting of the leg when he's been putting his back there by Lachlan Crouch. We'll see what happens here for Scott Sorensen. He doesn't look too concerned, just a bit ginger. He's back to his feet now.
1: He's limping, but I think he's okay.
0: So he'll play this on last for the Panthers. Comes away for Cogger now. He kicks high on last. Dom Young is underneath that one. Marju, I beg your pardon, and he's taken that one, made a couple of metres, and plays it just over his 20-metre line. So the left-hand side, Manu Leleiua. There's Yeo and Martin. Kenny in there as well, and he'll stand the tackle and play it just shy of the 30-metre line. The Newcastle fans not happy. They want 6 more tackles. They're not going to get it. And it's Bradman Best backing his way into the defence. He's 15 short of the halfway line, right-hand side of the centre field. Here's Sandon Smith, goes short ball. And brought down there, just 10 short of halfway, is McEwen. Left-hand side, Sorlo out the back to his 5-8. He turns it under there, Manu Leleiua. And he'll be put down right on the halfway line, centre of the park here for the Newcastle Knights. So last tackle coming up here for Newcastle. Sandon Smith right-hand side here. There's not much pressure on him, so he decides to run it. Gagai to Young, back on the inside, back to Young. Young's at 10 out from the touchline goal line. Young reaches out and scores. Oh, the Knights have pulled that out of nowhere. It's a great start to the second half. Jared Sutton's not awarding it, but that looked like a try to me, Darrell.
15: Having initially coming down short, and then failing to ground the ball.
1: Well, he's saying he hasn't grounded the ball. He's saying he's been pulled down short. It's a miracle try if he's got it down. Gee, it looks like he's going to get it down for your life. Let's have a look.
5: He's got the lead up.
1: That's a try.
0: That's clearly planted on the line. That is a try for Dom Young.
1: If that's all they're looking at, it's a try.
0: Well, look at these Newcastle players. Caelan Pong has just run and jumped all over Dom Young. And they need one thing they need here, Daryl, for the second half is belief.
5: Just looking for an angle to see the ball if it's on the line initially.
1: Oh, come on.
0: I mean, that's a try. Come on, Chris.
1: Please. Mate.
5: You can see at this angle the ball's grounded on the line.
1: Oh, so it's a try, you wimbo.
0: Yeah, give it a move on.
5: You can see at this angle the Dom Young stays in the field of play and grounds it with downward pressure. We have a decision.
0: Thank you very much. So the Newcastle Knights, they open the scoring. A man down in the second half. 10-14. Down by four. Down a man for the entire second half. And Sandon Smith will have a conversion attempt here, 23 out, right on the western touchline.
1: Geez, you can find the line, this bloke. For Jack Daniels, you know, that's his eighth try in his last eight games, Dom Young. What a wonderful interchange of passing between them on their outside there. It was, I think Manu Leilua was one of them. Leilua was one of the players. Dane Gagai was there as well. So it went to Dom Young. He throws it back on the inside to Manu. It's McEwen, I think. Then back on the outside to Dom Young. Dom Young takes on the fullback with a little dummy. Geez, he beat him pretty easily there. I thought he might have got him there at the fullback, Edwards, but he didn't. And they've scored, and they're right back in the game. This is remarkable stuff.
0: Well, Sandon Smith with a chance here to narrow the margin to 2 points. And look at this Newcastle, the northern end of the ground, filled with Newcastle fans, but Smith pulls that conversion attempt to the left. So score remains 14-10 on the continuous call team.
16: Big man, what's new?
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0: Let's head to the touchline. Perfect start for Newcastle, Piggy.
2: That's exactly what they needed. They want to give Sandon Smith a wrap there. He was the player that decided to initiate that attack. It was the last tackle. He decided to run it. A beautiful interchange of passing from the right edge of the Knights. And they did exactly what they needed to do. They struck first. They give themselves some momentum now.
0: Kicked off to the northwestern corner of the ground. Sorlo brings it back for the Knights. And there's about four Penrith players in that tackle. They've put him down, 13 out from his own goal line. Right-hand side, McEwen now. And McEwen gets his nose through and finds his front over the 20-metre line. The Knights with a bit of belief here now. As Crouch comes back to the middle of the park, he finds his way 20 short of the halfway line. Gee, they've got to believe. They've got a mountain to climb here in the second 40. And they started well. Here's Ponga down the left edge. And Ponga is going to be stopped 12 short of halfway. The Penrith right edge defence getting across to stop the Newcastle skipper. Oh, it's a dodgy play, the ball from Ponga, and he's let himself and his team down there. He's better than that Caelan Ponga, and he's just made a meal of the play, the ball, Daryl.
1: Yeah, he might have let them get to him a little bit there. He knows he's made a blue. He's not going to challenge it. I don't even know if they've got a challenge. He's tried to get up and play the ball, and he's just dropped it. I mean, he stuffed it up, basically. There was no hands on him. I mean, there's always pressure when you're playing a football, but he's a quality player, and he's the bloke they're going to look to get him home. They're going to win the game. It'll be on the back of him. He is a superstar, and that's not superstar type stuff.
0: So it'll be some sort of effort for the Knights if they can still win it. Their deficit only 4 points, but they are a man down against the Penrith Panthers. Early kick off the scrum from Jenkins. It's an absolute shocker. Straight into the hands of Dane Gagai.
1: He shanked it. I reckon he kicked the ground.
0: What on earth was that for the Panthers? They try to catch him off guard off the scrum, and Jenkins has, it's come off the corner of his boot straight at Dane Gagai on play one. So the Knights now are into Penrith territory, and Sorlo's going to play this 35 out on tackle three. The Knights with a great chance to score back-to-back tries here. Sandon Smith takes them on down the right edge, but they get across and scramble well, the Penrith Panthers. So on play four, playing it back, 23 out from the line. Crouch out the back to Sharp, early ball Ponga. He goes deep to Best. Best takes on Talangi. He leaves Talangi behind. No, he doesn't. Talangi just gets him, and he stops Best 14 short of the goal line. Five in from that western touchline. It goes to Sharp. Ponga beats a man with a step, gets a kick away eventually. Coming through is Sorlo, but it's taken there by Milky Jenkins. And he's lost the ball, Tom Jenkins. He's lost the ball. The Knights, look at him go, Darryl. They're up and about. They believe. They're starting to believe the Newcastle Knights. And Ivan Cleary cuts a nervous figure in the coach's box.
1: Well, Milky Jenkins has had a phenomenal season, but his last 2 minutes has been abysmal. The kick, seriously, was the worst kick I think I've ever seen. then he's taken the bomb. He's gone into the tackle there of the 15 who's gone there and got him there, Lachlan Crouch. The ball's just popped out. He's given the Knights an opportunity here to not only score but take the lead in this game. Quite remarkable. I think they can. They've got a lot of momentum here at the moment.
0: Middlefield scrum here, 10 metres out. They go left-hand side to Sharp. And Sharp's going to be put down. The play breaks down. He's tackled 11 metres out from the line. Left-hand side of the centre of the park. They go to the right-hand side. Crouch tips on to McEwen. And McEwen tries to go over the top of Cole. And he stops seven short of the Panthers' line. Back towards the left. They go to Smith. He goes to Sorlo. Six more tackles from Jared Sutton. The Knights a real chance here. They're 7 metres out. And they're on the attack here against the Penrith Panthers. They trail by four in the prelim. Right-hand side, Sandon Smith goes to Ponga and turns it under for Gagai. Gagai dances around and meets Scott Sorensen and Kenny, and they're going to stop him 10 short. Right in front of the uprights here, Dane Gagai will play it back. Third tackle here for the Knights. Left-hand side, Crouch throws a dummy and goes himself. And Crouch is about 3 metres short of the goal line. Left-hand side of the uprights. They got Shape out to the right-hand side. Sharp tips on to Smith. Smith goes to Gagai, tips on to Young. Young takes him on, but Young's immediately swapped there by three Panthers defenders. They're playing a man down here, don't forget. The Knights looking dangerous. Left-hand side, it goes to Smith, back towards the middle. Sharp, early kick in the in goal. There's no one back there, but it's a shocker of a kick from Fletcher Sharp. That's gone 10 metres past the dead ball line, and it's a seven-tackle set. That is an absolute let-off there for the Panthers.
1: Yeah, no doubt about that. And I don't think his outside backs knew he was kicking. I mean, there was no real chase from them. I mean, Fletcher Sharp's better than that. He didn't need to kick. It wasn't the last tackle, I don't think. I think it was only the fourth, and he's just put a kick in there that was just, well, it's just poor. It's not what you need when you're fighting with everything you've got. You're man down. You've got to be better than that.
0: 14-10 the score. The Panthers lead the Knights thanks to NRMA Insurance. 8 minutes gone on the Tuohy's clock in the second half. I'll tell you what, boys, we're sitting next to the Channel 9 commentary box. I can see Andrew Johns over there getting very nervously excited there on his duties as a former Knights legend. Left-hand side come the Panthers. Isaiah Papali'i takes it down the left edge. He's nearly gone through Papali'i, and he's pulled down there by McEwen. 25 out from the Knights line. The Panthers on the attack now. It's with Edwards drifting across field. Cogger through the hands, finds Martin on the right edge. Martin tries to shrug away from the defender. He's still going, Martin. And Sharp and Best get him down. 13 short of half the try line. 10 in from the eastern touchline. They go the short side. The Panthers, little trick play through the hands. Toto's coming. He gets on. It's come loose from Toto, trying to get a ball back on the inside. It ended up with Bradman Best at that far corner of the ground,
1: well,
0: Darrell.
1: He must have kicked the ball here because they're really a goal line dropout here. It's hard to see what happened here. They went the open back to the blind. Edwards threw the ball to Talangi, gave it to Toto, got a boot to it. But Bradman Best saved the day here for the Knights. Wasn't a great kick from Toto, but it was probably got the right result for them. Well, it didn't get them a try, but it's also got them a goal line dropout.
0: Yeah, goal line dropout here. So Caelan Ponga goes short left foot. It's going to go about 20 metres, and Thomas Jenkins takes that quite comfortably before being pulled down by Dom Young and Dane Gagai. So they'll start this set 25 out from the Knights line, 10 in from the western touchline, the Panthers. It's Papali'i, gets an offload away to Kenny, hands it off to Smith and the Yo through the middle of the park. They're going to shift it here. The Panthers off the offload. Edwards out to the right-hand side. It's with Talangi, but he comes back towards the middle of the field, shovels a pass back across. Now it's absolutely collared there, and they've got a penalty here, the Penrith Panthers, because it was a high shot. I think it was on Cogger or Cole. It was on Cole.
1: Cole it was. It was Manu Leilua, I think. No, it wasn't. It was the other bloke. Sorry, it was the other back rower.
0: McEwen's got Cole high.
1: Yeah, he's pretty high.
0: Lassoed him around the neck. So the Panthers with another great chance here against a Knights defence playing a man down, with Phoenix Crossland sent off for a first half hip drop on Nathan Cleary. Left hand side, it goes to Smith. Dummy's back on the inside, and he's chopped down six short of the goal line. 20 in from the western touchline. Kenny dummy half, dummy's right, goes left to Papali'i, who tries to go over the top of Caelan Ponga, but the Newcastle skipper did a great job to make his tackle before getting assistance from a couple of teammates. Right hand side they go, back towards the middle. It's with Yo, short ball, and pulled down there is Phillips for the Panthers. He stopped five short of the goal line. Left-hand side, Yo. Yo now takes it to the line and tries to barge his way over Isaiah Yo. Ball come loose. Kalen Ponga's got it. Knock on from the Panthers. And the Knights turn him around again, Darryl.
1: That's great defence from the Knights. That's really, really great defence. I mean, they know they're a man down, but they're united here. They're going in as a group here. Now, he's tried to... I think he's tried to offload the ball there, Yo. The ball's come free. Ponga's grabbed it. But that 57,102 here. They're playing like they've got a great deal of confidence. There's a fair bit of belief here, I think, in the moment in the Newcastle Knights side. They're going to be a bit better because Dylan Lucas is going to be out there soon as well. It's quite remarkable. He's coming back off that... What did he have? Did he have an ankle fracture as well?
0: I believe
1: it looked bad, but he's back out there somehow.
0: For Deep Heat, we've got reports from Fox Sports. Nathan Cleary's been loaded into an ambulance to go to hospital. So if you have just joined us on the continuous call team, Nathan Cleary with a compound fracture of the leg, 5 minutes out from half time from a hip-top tackle from Phoenix Costland. Costland's been sent off and Cleary to hospital. Shift hands down the right-hand side here for the Newcastle Knights. And Gagai's stopped there by Jenkins and Papali'i, 18 short of halfway, 7 metres in from the western touchline. It comes away for Crouch now, and Crouch will play this on last for the Knights. They trail 14 points to 10 against the Panthers. 12 minutes gone on the Tui's clock in the second half. Getting back there for the kick is Brian To'o, and he'll bring it back off his own 10-metre line for the Penrith Panthers. Let's head down to the touchline now. Mark Piggy-Riddell.
2: Yeah, they're showing a lot of guts and determination, aren't they, the Newcastle Knights? One man down for 14 minutes into this second half. But you wouldn't know it. Even though they are a man down, they're defending extremely well. They're still using the football. They're going to go down swinging this Newcastle side in this second half.
0: You just wonder if they can keep it up for the remaining 27 and a half minutes as McLean takes a carry here for the Panthers. He'll be stopped about four short of the halfway line. He plays it back on four. Right-hand side goes to Yo. Right-hand side, Cogger goes to Martin. And Martin's going to be pulled up there and held in the tackle about 7 metres into Knights territory by Best and Sharp. Left-hand side, Cogger goes high on last. Right foot downfield. Kalen Ponga's underneath it. And he takes that one comfortably about 5 metres out from his own line. He breaks the first tackle and nearly breaks the second. He's up to his 20-metre line and he'll play it back there. Sharp acting half. Right-hand side goes to Marju. Marju breaks a couple of tackles as well. The handful of a winger for the Newcastle Knights. And he stopped just shy of his 30-metre line. Playing it back. They go back to the right-hand side. And coming out there for the Newcastle Knights, Bradman Best. And he plays it back 15 short of halfway. A shift here to Smith. Smith out the back. Ponga racing up with Talangi. But he breaks the tackle. Gets the ball away to Gagai. And Gagai is going to take some stopping from a couple of Panthers defenders there as well. So they're proving a handful on that right edge, the Knights.
1: They've got some belief, the Knights. And it's Ponga who's creating all the stuff. Is Frizzell back out there? I reckon he'll have a fantastic last 25 minutes or so. They're right in the game, the Knights.
0: Plays it on halfway. So it's Sandon Smith. Right foot kick downfield. Taken by Edwards on his 10-metre line. He brings it back, Dylan Edwards, with that knee strap, as you pointed out. Darryl, it'll be interesting to see how he carries that injury throughout the second half. 26 minutes remaining on the Tui's clock. Right-hand side, they go through To'o, and To'o's dragged back a couple of metres there.
1: He's off his game, To'o. He hasn't been involved enough. I mean, particularly for the man. This is where he should be really heavily involved. To'o taking these hit-ups.
0: Talangi is brought to the ground by Sharp. And Lucas, just over the Panthers' 30-metre line, they go back through Dylan Edwards for another carry, and he stops 7 short of halfway. Left, right-hand side, it's with Cogger. He takes him on between a defender and the markers, and he takes a good tackle there to stop him. He plays it back. Comes to Cole on last. He kicks high right foot. It's a shallow kick. Ponga's had to come a fair way. He goes to the sky and takes it uncontested, and he's pulled down and put to the ground about 17 out from his own line by Luke Garner. And the Knights, they trail 14 points to 10 thanks to NRMA Insurance, Darryl, but they're hanging in there.
1: Well, they're down the end where all their fans are, and they're trying to get some support for the Knights, who are a man down, as we all know. Is Smith gets it on the outside. I mean, this is where you need Ponga heavily involved. He's got to be involved in everything, Ponga.
0: Plays it back. 16 out from his own line there. Young, it comes across for Gagai, and they're having a bit of trouble in yardage here. The Knights are not going very far. 3 tackles they've made. I don't think they've made about 4 metres. Left-hand side for Sharp. He plays short. Goes to Manu Leleiua, our opening try scorer this afternoon, and that's a better carry from the Newcastle back rower. He's up to within 15 metres of halfway. So Sharp will kick about 4 metres short of their 40-metre line. Edwards is back to get there to stop the 40-20, and he brings it back over his 20 and up to the 30-metre line, Dylan Edwards. 14-10 to score. The Panthers lead the Knights thanks to NRMA Insurance. 24.5 remaining on the two-his clock.
1: Yeah, Liam Martin off here too, so there's another replacement out there for the Panthers, but Liam Martin off the field for a break.
0: Here's the left-hand side is Jenkins up to the halfway line for the Panthers on tackle three. And a reminder, the Knights playing a man down. Phoenix Crossan sent off at the end of the first half. Cogger goes to the line, show and go. I'll tell you what, it doesn't look like they're a man short, the Knights, because they're scrambling well on their edges. And they pull Cogger down about 35 out from the Knights line. Plays it back. They dummy short side, go back to the open. And here's Isaiah Yeo, pops it back on the inside. Goes to Phillips, and Phillips is stopped 20 out from the Knights line. Plays it back on last, quick play the ball. Smith looking on his inside, tries to find a man. Basketball passes to Edwards. Edwards gets a late kick away, over across to McLean. It's ended up in the hands of Bradman Best, and Best is dancing around, looks at Jared Sutton as if there was a call coming, and just falls to the ground and takes the tackle.
1: Yeah, I think he thought it may have come off one of his teammates, but I thought it did come off one of the Penrith players. They're defending excellently here, but the problem for them at the moment is they can't get out of their own territory. This is where you need the Kalen Ponga magic. You need him to get involved. This gay guy, in what could possibly be his last game for the Knights, has a hit up there. The little dummy half, good run, almost went straight through the middle of the pack there, little Harrison Graham.
0: There's Graham bringing plenty of energy off the bench for the Knights. Another man back off the bench, as you pointed out earlier, Daryl Tyson Frizzell, and he's going to stand in the tackle three short of the halfway line. It's a good carry from the veteran. Right-hand side, Sandon Smith goes to the line, short ball, finds McEwen, and took a good tackle there to stop him from McLean. Last tackle they'll play at 40 metres out from the Panthers line. A floating, wobbly old kick from Fletcher Sharp. Oh, that's nightmares for Brian Toe. He coughed it up. And coming through was Bradman Best. I thought it might have touched Best with a bit of knock on, but it's full play on from Jared Sutton.
1: Well, Best didn't blow up about it. I thought when it was in the air after he fumbled it, I thought it hit Best. And that means it's a knock on. Let's have another look at the replay here. The ball goes up. He comes through Toe, fumbles it. Let's have a look. It's close. Bradman Best is there. I couldn't see from that angle, but I'll go with the referee. And also, Bradman Best didn't blow up about it.
0: Yeah, playing at 15 short of halfway is Jenkins for the Panthers. Now it's away for Cole. Cole will be stopped about a couple metres short of the halfway stripe here. 14 points for 10. Panthers lead the Knights thanks to NRMA Insurance. Cogger kicks on the halfway line downfield. Getting back to it is Marju on his own 10-metre line. And Marju comes flying back. Oh, it looked like there was high contact there from Cogger. The Knights fans appealing, as was Sandon Smith, but no penalty forthcoming. So they'll once again come out of their own 20. And Dom Young is absolutely smashed there. And he's going to play this 20 out. A Ram Trucks tough tackle there. Left-hand side, Gagai. And Gagai's up. He makes about 7 metres before being put down. Well, they are just struggling here, as we see. Is it Isaiah Young in the sheds getting some treatment for the Panthers?
1: Yes,
0: left shift here for the Knights. Ponga nearly goes through. Talangi gets him. And he'll play it six short of the halfway line. Right-hand side, Sharp goes to the line and just dances around Fletcher Sharp. And there's a penalty. Well, that'll be pressure relieving for the Newcastle Knights. They've done it tough in this opening the opening 20 minutes of this second half. And finally, Darryl, they've got some relief through a penalty. Now, Sandon Smith, quick tap. Sandon Smith, he's going to go all the way. Sandon Smith has just taken a quick tap and he's raced 50 metres untouched. Oh, my God. The Newcastle Knights are about to be in front of the Core Stadium. Sandon Smith catches him napping and the Newcastle Knights are going to be in front.
1: He hasn't awarded this yet. There's Panthers players all around him. What's he doing?
0: That's a try. It's awarded. That's a try. Sandon Smith with a quick tap on the halfway line has raced 50 metres and scored, and the Knights will be in front in just a moment, Darryl.
1: You know what? He said to him, I'm going to take a tap. The referee says, OK. Three Plymouth players had their backs to him. He just ran straight between them all and found some space and scored. Now the Panthers are blowing up the Deluxe. The fullback is blowing up Dylan Edwards. I don't see anything wrong with that. For mine, you're allowed to take the quick tap. The referee gave him the nod of approval. Look at this. He said, there's your mark. Panthers blokes have their backs turned to him. He's outsmarted them, and he's too fast. Scores under the sticks. They're going to be in front.
0: Well, I can't believe what we're seeing. Mark Pickering on the touchline.
2: You've got to give him credit, Sandon Smith. He played to the whistle, played to the game. Referee given the mark. He was allowed to do exactly what he did. It's on the Penrith Panthers players. They turned their backs. They've got to be aware. They've got to turn around and be ready for anything. They weren't. He pulled their pants down, and that's a great try, a smart try from Sandon Smith. I'll tell you what.
1: You know what? This could be a match-winning try, this. They're right in this game. They have not given up the Knights.
0: Right in it. They're in front, Darryl. 16-14. You wouldn't believe it. The Newcastle Knights are leading the Penrith Panthers a man down in a preliminary final. And you are hearing it all called live on the continuous call team.
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0: 16-14, the Knights lead the Panthers with a man off.

0: They're going to play this 14 short of halfway through McEwen on the left edge. And now it's with Frizzell. Frizzell's up to within 2 metres of halfway. He'll play this back on last for the Knights. Right hand side they go. Smith kicks downfield. It's a high midfield bomb. Gagai's coming through, but Jenkins takes it comfortably, about 23 out from his own line, 20 in from the western touchline. And now the pressure's on the Panthers. Look, 18 minutes remaining on the Tui's clock. It's a long time in a preliminary final when you're playing a man down. And the Panthers, they love this time of year. But the pressure is on them now. They are behind on the scoreboard, and they don't have their champion seven, Nathan Cleary.
1: As I said before, they need blokes like To'o to get involved. I just took a hit up there. Take another one up, because he inspires them. He's the bloke who gives them the energy. Him and the fullback. The fullback's now getting involved here, Edwards, and he looks dangerous every time he runs the ball.
0: So he'll play this 44 out from the Knights line. Last tackle, they go right hand side. Cogger's going to run it. He goes through the hands. It's a cross for Talangi. Talangi's trying to get an offload away, but he's not going to. Sharp and Best are there, and it's going to be a changeover. And with every time the Knights turn him away here, the Panthers, they get a little bit closer to a grand final, and they're starting to believe here. They lead by two.
1: I think they believed all the time, mate. The Panthers players are blowing up about a high shot here or some of the fans on Talangi. I don't think there was anything in it. This bloke's done a good job, Marju. See, he takes a hit up every time. This is where I think To'o needs to get involved.
0: He's Best now, and Best, what a game. What a game that left edge for the Knights is having. Manu Leleua, Marju, and Best as well. Gee, they're just playing out of their skins. Here's McEwen now on the right edge. He tries to go over Cole, and he gets some assistance from Papali'i. They pull him down on the Knights' 30-metre line. Back to the middle of the park they go in the veteran Gagai, and Gagai's up to the 40 now. He's put down 10 short of halfway, middle of the park by Leota and Phillips as well. Here's Sharp to the left-hand side. Back to Manu Leleua. And he's just going to be stopped just short of the halfway line. He'll stand and play it with Smith and Garner at markers. They go short side. Ponga downfield off the left foot. It's another midfield bomb, but Edwards gets to it comfortably. And he takes it on his 20-metre line and brings it back about 8 metres before being put on his back there by Bradman Best. 16-14. The Knights lead the Panthers, thanks to NRMA Insurance. 16 remaining on the Tui's clock.
1: You can't believe it, can you? You cannot believe it. They've had a player set off. Well, late in the first half, they played with 12 men against a champion outfit in the Panthers. I know the captain's off, but you would think they would have gone on and won it here, Penrith, but they've scored the last two tries here, the Knights, with 12 men. It's been brilliant stuff from them.
0: Papali'i offloads to Cole, then to Yeo and Phillips, and now they're shifting through the right edge here. The Panthers, Garner takes them on in that headgear, and he's put down on the Knights' 30-metre line, 12 in from the eastern touchline. Long pass back to Cogger. Cogger drifts across field, goes short to Phillips, and Phillips is stopped. 23 out from the Knights' line. Last tackle coming up here. Cogger on last play, goes to the line, through the hands, he finds Cole. Cole chopped down, gets an offload away to McLean, who grubbers in field. Ponga gets back to it, he's in goal area, and he's put a foot on the touching goal line, and it's going to be a repeat set here. Well, a goal line drop out at least, and the Panthers starting to build some pressure, but the Knights still in front.
1: Yeah, that was a good bit of work there. Jack Cole's been pretty good tonight. It was a nice ball on the outside to McLean, who put the little left foot grubber in. He couldn't get out. Kalen Poggers, we see the ambulance, I think, either arriving or leaving. No, it's leaving with Nathan in it.
0: Let's head to the touchline here, Mark Pickerudell.
2: Yeah, the Penrith Panthers, still 15 minutes remaining in this one, as we see the short dropout from Kalen Ponga.
0: Gagai's gone up for it and taken it. He's broken two tackles. He's over the 30, up to just short of the 40-metre line. Dane Gagai plays it back. And every little moment like this, the Knights get closer. Croker, he's up to 7 metres short of the halfway line. He's going to play this back on tackle two. What a play that was from Gagai. Now it's with Sharp. Ponga takes him on down the left-hand side. Best tries to shrug away from Talangi. He gets away from Talangi, and he makes another 5 metres there, Bradman Best, and is pulled down. He's a couple of metres in from that eastern touchline. 35 out from the Panthers line. They shift across, comes to Graham, and he's put down. Harrison Graham plays it back. Croker acting half. Right hand side, Sandon Smith through the hands. Ponga, right foot step, you know the one. He breaks a couple of players, hands it off to his halves partner Fletcher Sharp, and Sharp's going to stand in the tackle here. Phillips and Yeo are there, and he'll play this 30 out from the Penrith line. Smith on last. Sandon Smith goes high. Jenkins into the corner. Dom Young's coming through. Dom Young, well, great work there from Casey Jesse McLean to get in the way, and it was a clean catch there for Thomas Jenkins. Now it comes to McLean, who tips onto Edwards, who tips

0: on to To'o. Burrows out of a couple of tackles by To'o, and now the Panthers are on play two up to their 20-metre line. This is what they need. The Panthers, a good yardage set, get their way out of their own field. Now Casey McLean. Oh, I think McLean's just gone down with a sniper.
1: I don't know if he's,
0: wonder if he's injured.
1: It looks like he just stopped on the mates. Talangi.
0: Oh, Talangi, I beg your pardon.
1: Talangi's done something to his leg. He's going to have to go off too, I think, because there's no one in the tackle. He just had the ball, started running, and the leg's just gone on him. I don't know if it's his... I hope it's not his Achilles. I don't know what this is.
0: Talangi's pulled... It looked like a goose step style approach as he came into contact, and he's just pulled up immediately and no contact.
1: So he's gone.
0: The trainers just said he's gone.
2: So
0: For Deep Heat, we are going to have another Penrith player out of this game, Mark Pigiriddell.
3: Yeah, the trainers just signalled to the sideline. He knew straight away, Blaze Talangi. He's down with the trainer now, but they called for all the doctors and the Medicab as well. So this is terrible for Blaze Talangi. Liam Martin, he looks like he's getting the interchange card, so he's going to have to come on, and they're going to have to make some changes to their team to replace Blaze Talangi. Can you believe it? Yeah, they've called for the Medicab, so this is serious for Blaze Talangi.
0: And just repeating, no contacts. As he caught the ball, Talangi immediately stopped and pulled up. He doesn't look to be in a whole lot of pain, but he knows that he's gone, and he's hopping off the field with the assistance of the trainers.
1: I think it's an Achilles, but I might be wrong. I mean, it's his left leg, so he's now putting a bit of weight on it, which he wasn't doing before, which is, I suppose, is, you know, it's not a good sign, but it's a better sign than having no weight on it. So he's being helped off with a couple of the trainers, but other than that, he doesn't appear to be completely distraught. I don't know what it is, but he's definitely out of the game.
0: Well, another twist in the tale of what has been an incredible preliminary final at a Core Stadium. You're listening to it on the Continuous Call team. Mike Pearsall, Daryl Broman and Mark Pigiriddell. And what a final 13 and a half minutes we have coming up. Nathan Cleary out. Blaze Talangi out for the Panthers. The Knights playing a man down for 44 minutes. They lead by two with 13 minutes remaining. 16-14 in front of nearly 60,000 at the Core Stadium. Here's Isaiah Yeo, and he'll play it back on last for the Panthers, 15 short of the halfway line. Cogger's going to run it. He goes to Martin, through the hands, Garner out to right centre. He gets it off to To'o, and To'o gets a makeshift kicked away, but it's only into the hands of Kalen Ponga on his 20-metre line, and you can hear the cheers from the Newcastle fans every time the Knights come up with a good defensive set. Right-hand side, Dom Young. Dom Young's hit with a good tackle, and he's got to back his way about 5 metres after contact. He'll play this 25 out from their line, centre of the park. Right hand side, Gagai comes back across the markers. Oh, he's absolutely... Well, I thought he was smashed by Cogger, but Cogger went reeling. It was huge contact between the pair. Now left hand side, it's with Manu Leleiua, and he's 12 short of halfway. Plays it back, 15 in from the eastern touchline. Croker steps around, and he's just cut down there by Martin. 8 short of halfway. Leota and Cogger are there at marker. Last tackle, Shandon Smith downfield from about 6 short of the halfway line. Taken there by Jenkins, 15 out from his own line. And Jenkins brings it back at McEwen and Gagai. So the Panthers to start this set, 32 out from their own line. And it's across from McLean. And they're trailing by two, 16-14 on the NRMA Insurance scoreboard. 12 minutes they have to find some points in this prelim final. Papali'i's up to halfway and he plays it back on third. They go back to the middle of the park. It's with Phillips. Billy Phillips goes at Croker and he's put down on the Knights' 40-metre line. Playing it in the centre of the park, fourth tackle. Right-hand side, it's with Yeo. Out the back to Cogger. Cogger through the hands. Edwards, they got numbers on the right edge. Garner takes them on, but Best gets across and gets to Garner. And they're sharp as well. They take him towards the touchline, but they can't get in there. And he'll play it about 5 metres in from the eastern touchline. Last tackle. Cogger kicks from just on the 20-metre line. He's trying to find Jenkins. Dom Young lets him have it. He takes it, gets it off right away to McLean. McLean tried to get a kick away and only knocked it on. And the Knights, they're one step closer, Darryl. Another set from the grand final.
1: Yeah, Deep Heat report here. It's a suspected Achilles there for Talangi. I mean, there's another player out. I mean, they handled that well. Dom Young did a really good job then. Geez, he almost got a boot for that, Casey McLean, and scored a miracle try, but he didn't. At the moment, they're just hanging on here, the Knights. But Devon, they've been gallant. It's been a phenomenal performance from them.
0: Paint us a picture down there, Piggy, on the touchline, the atmosphere. How does it feel?
3: Well, no one's moved. No one's moved. They just can't get out of their seat because they just can't believe the effort. How gutsy this Newcastle Knights team has been with one man down, and they just keep fighting. They've found a way to get themselves in front. But now, still with 10 minutes remaining on this clock, they've got to try and hold on.
0: They're going to shift to the left here. Sharp goes to Ponga now to Best. Best takes on Garner, and Garner got him. It was a good tackle from the makeshift centre. Best has had a field day out on that left edge, but they got him down about 11 short of halfway. Now it's with Croker, who goes into the Panthers' middles, and he's going to stand and play this about 5 short of the halfway line, 16 in from the eastern touchline. Last tackle, Sharp goes high downfield. On last, Edwards is going to take this comfortably about 15 out from his own line, and Edwards loses his footing, gets back up and goes, and tries to take on Best, but Best just lassoes him down.
1: Is that a 20 game
0: out for the Panthers line?
1: Is that a game, Bradman Best? Both centres for the Knights have been outstanding today. Bradman Best and Gagai, what a game they've both had.
0: 16-14, the Knights lead the Panthers. That's right, the Knights with 12 men lead the Panthers with 9.5 remaining on the 2-ish clock. It's away from McLean, who nearly goes through behind the ruck. He'll play this on tackle four, a couple metres short of halfway. McLean, right hand side, Kenny goes to Yo, out the back, Cogger, there's Martin, and Martin tries to take him on down that side. Martin's pulled down, 32 out from the Knights line. Kenny just gets there at dummy half, last tackle. Cogger goes to Garner on last down the short side, back to Cogger, gets it away to Kenny, they're scrambling to find a kick here, the Panthers, it's with Yo. Yo kicks through, covers through for himself, but getting there is Cogger. Cogger takes possession on the 10 metre line, and look at the Knights fans in the North than stand, Darryl. They're getting excited. They're up by 2 with They've dropped it. The Knights is back with the Panthers. Cut up all the Toto. And Toto, oh, they can't believe this. The Knights have just dropped it cold. Well, now they're going to play this. The Panthers 10 out through Toto, right in front of the sticks. Left-hand side to Yo. Goes to Cole, out the back. McLean takes on Gagai. Beats Gagai. Beats another. McLean is nearly there. Is he over? I'm not sure. I'm not sure he's got the ball down, McLean.
4: Hey,
0: they're going to send it upstairs.
4: Have no try. We're going to see the case in McLean remains held up.
1: Yeah, I think this is the... I think he gets to the line, but I don't know whether he gets the ball down here. Jeez, it's close. He's got the ball up. He's about to slam it down. In comes Manu Lele. The ball is...
0: Oh,
1: no, it doesn't get down. Manu Lele Lua and Ponga somehow stop him.
0: You know what? I reckon that's touched the grass, but not with any pressure at all. It's grazed it. Let's head to the touchline, Piggy.
3: Yeah, the boys down here and all the other commentary teams, we don't think he scored. We think he's short and held up.
1: Yep.
3: I think there's no try. I don't think there's sufficient evidence.
5: Just to make sure the ball doesn't touch the ground at any point.
1: Jeez, that's... Mate, I think the first angle is the best angle. We're having a look at an angle from behind, and it's deceptive. But for mine, no try. I think they've got to go with the referee. They can't change this decision. And he's back on the 10-metre line himself. He's prepared to play the ball on the 10-metre line. So that's a fair indication. I don't think he thinks he scored.
5: Based on all the angles that we've got, there's no vision that shows the ball on the ground. We'll be supporting the on-field decision or short of the try line. We have a decision.
0: Okay, so it'll be no try for the Panthers. Score remains. The Knights lead the Panthers 16-14 thanks to NRMA Insurance. There's 8.5 remaining on the 2-ish clock. And the Panthers with an extra man here. Phoenix Crossan sent off for the Knights. But Nathan Cleary gone for the Panthers with a compound fracture of the leg. McLean plays it a metre short of the goal line. It comes across for Papali'i, and he just takes a settler. He's going to be brought down 8 short of the goal line, left-hand side of the uprights. Kenny looks to the left, but he's going to go right-hand side. Cut-out ball to Yo, and Yo throws a dummy and goes himself to lock forward. The skipper for the Panthers, he's about 2 metres short of the right-hand upright. Kenny's looking deep to the left. He goes across to Cogger. Cogger deep to Cole. They're going on the left-hand side. Cole tries to go himself, but they get him down. They pulled him down a couple metres short there, Jack Cole. There's McLean acting half. about 10 metres in from the western touchline. It's with Conger. Conger's spilled it. Conger's dropped the ball. And look at the Knights fair. Look at the Knights players, Darryl. Ponga, there's high fives everywhere. They know that could be huge. That could be a massive moment in this game. And the Knights, 7.5 minutes remaining. They're still in front in the prelim.
1: Well, Mike, it is a massive moment. But they can't stop plays. He never had a handle on that ball. The pass was okay, but he sort of had a look where he was going to run before he caught the ball, took his eyes off it, knock it on, and that gives the Knights a great opportunity here to hold on here. I think they probably need to score again, though, the Knights.
0: I don't think they'd be comfortable. 2-point lead against his Panthers side. Marju takes the first one off the scrum, and now it's with Best. He's up to the Knights' 20-metre line. It feels like they've been coming out of yardage the entire game here, the Newcastle Knights. Right-hand side coming up and up to the 25. Now just short of the 30-metre line, the Knights will play this. Right-hand side of centre field. It's Hopwood plays it back. Here's Lucas on the right edge for the Knights. Good contact there from the Panthers defenders. He's 14 short of the halfway line. 15 in from the western touchline. There's Croker out the back to Sharp. Ponga, they take him on the left again. Best. Best takes on Garner. Can he get an arm free? Best. Oh, it was a good tackle there from Garner. He get his man again. He's been good out there on the right edge there, Garner. High kick on last from Fletcher Sharp. It's an end over end wobbly old thing. Jenkins did well to get to it. That was a great take there from Jenkins, because that could have been deadly if he didn't get to it on time, Darryl.
1: Oh, the pass there. You know what? He must have been able to throw it on the outside, because if he throws it on the outside, I don't know who's on that side, whether it's Dom Young or the other bloke, Marju, I don't know. But looming up on the inside was Caelan Ponga. I think they score if he offloads that ball.
0: 16-14, Panthers the Knights lead the Panthers 16-14 with 6 minutes remaining on the NRMA on the Tui's clock. Here's the Panthers shifting to the left. It's with Smith, goes across to Cole, and Cole tries to take him on. He's put down, 34 out from the line. Last tackle here for the Panthers. They need a repeat set. There's just over 5.5 remaining. They need a repeat set. They're going to shift it. Here's Yo. Cogger out the back to Edwards through the hands. Garner, it's a terrible pass to Toho. It's an absolute bludger of a pass. It goes over the eastern touchline, and as it does, the Knights fans erupt in that eastern grandstand, Darryl. Another step closer. 5.5 remaining. Knights are up by 2.
1: Well, Mike, that's what pressure does, and that's pressure. The winger came in, Marju came in, tried to get him, and he nailed him. But, I mean, the centre there did his very, very best, Luke Garner, to catch and pass, but he wasn't good enough to get it. He passed it forward. Is that Bradman Best? Jeez, he's had a game. Bradman Best.
0: The carries from these backs, the Knights back five has been incredible. Dom Young taking another carry. They've been coming off their own 20-metre zone the entire night, it feels like, the Newcastle Knights. Here's Crouch. There's a tip onto Dylan Lucas, who spilled it. They've given it back to the Panthers inside their own 30, the Knights. They just can't see it out. So we're going to have Isaiah Yeo playing it left to centre field. It's across for Leota. And Leota, he bumps off a tackle, gets an offload to Kenny. It goes across to Cogger. He turns it under for Martin. And Martin tries to barge his way through. He's going to be pulled down. 16 out from the Knights line. Another great chance here for the Panthers. Here's Leota. Hit now. Oh, my God. Caelan Ponga has just levelled Moses Leota. What are we seeing? Here's Isaiah Yeo, short ball Smith. Now Smith has lost the ball for the Panthers. The Knights get it back. I can't believe Caelan Ponga just hit one of the biggest front rowers in rugby league and sat him on his backside.
1: Mate, it was one of the great tackles, wasn't it? I mean, this is a great play here from a great player. He's just gone in and absolutely smashed Leota. And then the ball's gone to the outside. Lindsay Smith has been very good all night. Just dropped the ball cold. They played poorly, I think. I mean, they'll be very disappointed in what they dished up here, Penrith. They're not out of the game, but my goodness, there's only, 4 minutes to go? There's 3.75 minutes to go. Can they hold on, the Knights?
0: That tough tackle, thanks to Ram Trucks, from Caelan Ponga of all people, as Hopwood gets up to the Knights' 20-metre line. On tackle two, the Knights, they lead 16-14 thanks to NRMA Insurance. They've got a player sent off in Phoenix Crossland. They've been down a man. for the entire second half. This will be one of the gutsiest wins I've ever seen on a rugby league field if the Knights can see it out and get through to a grand final. 3 minutes remaining on the Tui's clock. They go to Sharp on the left, who turns it under. Manu Leleiua, he's up to within 10 of halfway. Last tackle here. They need a good kick downfield. They need a deep kick downfield. It goes to Sandon Smith. Kicks inside the 40. It's a high midfield bomb. It's only going to reach the Panthers 30-metre line, and it's taken there by Jenkins, who's lassoed around the legs there by Dane Gagai. But the Panthers, through McLean now, gets an offload back to Jenkins, goes to Edwards, and they're going to shift here, feeling the pressure to score points. It's with To'o over to the right-hand side of the field. So 15 short of halfway, the Panthers on tackle two. It goes to Edwards, right-hand side, and Martin is pulled down 5 metres short of the halfway line. They're trailing by two here, the Panthers. The Knights, they're nearly in a grand final. Who would have thought? Left-hand side, it goes to Papali'i, and Papali'i is pulled down. 43 out from the line, 20 in from the western touchline. Kenny dummy half, goes to Smith, middle of the field. There's Yo. Yo throws a dummy and goes himself. He's gone through Yo, but he's pulled down from behind, and now they're 25 out. Last tackle. They need something here, the Panthers. It's Cogger back on the inside. It's knocked down by the Knights. It's going to be 6 more tackles, and that is an absolute coach killer. I'm not sure what he was thinking, Manu Leleiua. He's just gifted them 6 more tackles.
1: Jeez, I don't think they needed that. And this will be probably their last set, so they need to score here. Well, you know what? It was a bad pass. He probably could have caught that Manu Leleiua. Leleiua there. The Panthers are there. There's, I think, about a minute 40-odd to go here. Minute 47. They've got a scrum feed here. 20 metres out, 10 in front touch. The Panthers, this is probably their last chance.
0: They've got 6 players out to the left-hand side. Edwards tips it on to Cole, and he turns it under. The Panthers, this is champ, this is unbelievable stuff on the continuous call team. 90 seconds remaining. Cogger goes left side out the back to Edwards, but he runs out of room. The Knights defenders are everywhere. You wouldn't think they're a man down. Here's McLean now, and McLean just takes the tackle middle of the park. 15 out from the black dot. The Panthers, they look out to the right-hand side with Yo. He comes back to the left, throws a dummy. Yo trying to find a way through these tired Knights defenders. He stands and plays it 8 out. Kenny goes to the right-hand side. Cogger, tunnel ball to Garner. Garner's looking for some space. He bumps off Sharp. Garner's still going, and they get him down 5 short of the goal line. He plays it back, back towards the middle of the park. It's there with Cogger. Through the hands, it's not a great ball. It finds its way to McLean, and he's run out of space in McLean. They chop him down 10 short of the Knights goal line, 15 in from the western touchline. Last tackle. The crowd getting on their feet here. It comes to Smith. Yo, out the back, tipped on from Cogger. Edwards, through the hands, Garner. Garner runs out of room. He pops it back on the inside. Still alive. It's picked up by the Knights. It's intercepted. They're running. It's Sandon Smith. He's over the 40. He's over the 30. He's over the 20. Tyre's not going to get him. The Newcastle Knights are going to a grand final. The Newcastle Knights with the biggest win you have ever seen. That's going to be full time at a Core Stadium. The Newcastle Knights with a man sent off. They played a man down for 44 minutes, and Sandon Smith has just sent them through to the big death dome. Oh my God.
1: Can you believe? I mean, what a game this little bloke's had, Sandon Smith. He scored 2 length of the field tries, 1 from a tap. He caught them all napping, and then the long pass on the outside from, I think it was Liam Martin, went to Sandon Smith. And I've said this before, you think a winger might have been able to run him down, but Tyre's not that quick, and Tyre couldn't get to him. In the end, Sandon Smith just sprinted away, scores next to the sticks, and wins the game for the Newcastle Knights. This is one of the greatest wins you'll ever, ever see.
0: 57,000 here at the Core Stadium. What a show we've seen this afternoon, Mark Pickering.
3: Oh, you just can't believe it. We're seeing scenes here in the Newcastle Knights coaching box. Their coach, Justin Holbrook, assistant coaches, Brett White, Stephen Hales, they're all over the moon. They can't believe it. Their team, and you boys have been saying it, this is probably the gutsiest performance I think I've ever seen from a side in a game of this magnitude. To be down a player for over one half of the game and find a way to beat the Penrith Panthers down to 12 men for the whole second half, and they're the team that dominated on the scoreboard and win the game. This has been amazing from the Knights.
0: I can't believe what I'm seeing. I have absolute goosebumps. We have just seen the Newcastle Knights, last year's Wooden Spooners, knock off the minor premiers, playing a man short for more than half the game. Sandon Smith will knock this one over from just to the right-hand side of the uprights. But it doesn't matter. It's incidental. The Newcastle Knights, the boys from the Hunter, they have gone through to the NRL Grand Final. 22 points to 14. They have just knocked off the Penrith Panthers. And Andrew Johns in the box next to me looks like he's about to have a heart attack. One of the great games we've ever seen on the continuous call team. The Knights beat the Panthers and they're going to take on the Roosters, Darryl, for the NRL Premiership.
1: Geez, the Roosters will be cock-a-doodle-dooing here because that's got to take something out of the Knights. But you know what it does? It just shows them that anything's possible. You surely wouldn't think you could come from running last one year and win the comp the next year. But, geez, they're playing with a great deal of passion. They're playing for each other. And to do that for what, about 46 minutes with 12 men against the Premiers is a phenomenal, well, not the Premiers, but the side that's been the best side in the comp for the last 6 or 7 years is just an amazing, amazing performance. I've got to say, I don't think Penrith handled it all that well. I think they took it a little bit for granted, but oh, I'm not going to take anything away from the Knights. That is just one of the greatest wins I've ever seen.
0: Unbelievable here on the continuous call team. We're going to head down now to Mark Piggeridell.
3: Yeah, down here with Bradman Best. Bradman, can you just describe the feelings, mate?
6: Oh, not right now. I don't know the words. That's unbelievable. We've been challenged with adversity all year. We've been doubted all year. And tonight just proved that we're about it.
3: What about it? The boys up in the commentary box, they said they think it's the greatest, gutsiest performance they've seen in such a big game. What do you say? What are you saying to each other when you see Phoenix Crossland sent off and you've got to galvanise the team?
6: Yeah, well, just a belief we have, our process. We know we're hungry. We knew how big of an opportunity it was. And, you know, to write history, to go down as, you know, like that, have Fiend go off, man down, and to pull off that, that's pretty special.
3: I want you to tell me what you're thinking when you see Sandon Smith take an intercept with 30 seconds to go.
6: Oh, I put my hand up. I was hoping he was home. I was gone. I was on my hands and knees. And when he had about 30 to go, I knew he was home.
3: Well done, mate. Congratulations. Good luck next week.
6: Thanks, mate.
3: Enjoy it.
0: There he is, Bradman Best. The Knights left centre. What a game he had tonight, chatting with our Mark Piggeridell. And we'll catch up with a couple more Knights players after this famous win. One of the great wins. I'll talk about this forever up in the Hunter, knocking off the minor premiers, the Penrith Panthers, after playing 44 minutes a man down in a preliminary final. It's the first grand final appearance for the Knights since they won the comp back in 2001. 25 years ago, and the man I was just talking about next to us, Andrew Johns, in the Nine commentary box, he was playing that day, and now he's watching on, nearly had a heart attack, watching Sandon Smith run away to win the match for the Knights. 22-14, they knock off the Panthers, and it's just, it's one of the most remarkable things you'll ever see. Let's head back to the ground now, Mark Piggeridell.
3: Yeah, down here with Dom Young. Dom, can you just explain it, mate? How are you feeling? What a performance.
7: Yeah, it's so surreal, mate, to be honest. Still can't believe quite what we've done. You know, obviously to lose a man early. You know, if I'm being honest, going into half time, I thought it was going to be a pretty tough second half. But the way we just galvanised as a group, I think the fans got us home. Like, we could hear them all game, you know. So, yeah, just really proud. And, yeah, it's surreal, really.
3: It worked out perfectly for you because you were defending your try line in that second half and you had half of Newcastle in the stands getting you home.
7: Yeah, without them, mate, I don't know what would have happened. But, yeah, they were just getting us home all day. You know, we could just hear them. They were just giving us so much energy even when we were on our feet. So, yeah, I'm just happy we could bring that to the fans. You know, they deserve it more than anyone. So, yeah, just real happy.
3: What about yourself, mate? Can you believe it? You're going to be playing in an NRL Grand Final up against the Roosters.
7: Yeah, man, it's funny how things work, I guess. But, nah, I can't believe it, to be honest, mate. Still not some keen, like I said, but yeah, just really excited now for tomorrow.
3: Congratulations, mate. Enjoy next week. Good luck.
7: Thank you, mate. Appreciate it.
0: There he is, Dom Young there with Mark Piggeridell. As Piggy mentioned, Darryl, what a storyline for so many reasons for the Knights. Dom Young to be taking on his former club next week.
1: Yeah, it's quite amazing, isn't it? It's an amazing game. You wonder why you love it. And I've got to say, for those Knights fans who were trying to make their way down here and they couldn't get down here because of the traffic issues.
0: It's awful.
1: I feel sorry for them because they haven't seen one of the, without doubt, their gutsiest win. It was phenomenal.
0: Let's head back to Piggy.
3: Down here with Tyson Frizzell. Tyson, mate, what a performance. You've been around the game a long, long time. You've played in big games, but what about that?
8: Been waiting 16 years, mate. 16 years to get to this point, and I know we got a week to go, but we got to ride this momentum. It's awesome, man. Like,
3: what about this? Turn around. What about this, mate?
8: Unreal. Unreal. It felt like a home game for us, and mate, to be able to go down 12 man, and then just to not only hang in there, but just go after the game, mate. So proud. So fucking proud.
3: Well, from the sideline, it actually didn't look like you were a man down. The way you were defending, the way your edges defended, you were covering everything. Everyone was just working so hard for each other.
8: And we knew we had to. Like, we, with us, as long as we stick to our style of footy and not shy away from it and change to, regardless of how many players we got, live by the sword, die by the sword, and we come away with it today. So good, man.
3: What about that last 2 minutes?
8: Oh. Mate, if we were to go down, man, well, you know, so be it. But, hey, there's plenty of heart in this team.
3: Enjoy next week, mate. You've earned it. As you said, a long time coming. Good luck.
8: Thank you, mate.
0: Tyson Frizzell there with Mark Piggy-Riddell. I still can't believe what we've seen, Darryl. I've still got goosebumps. Piggy, get as many as you can, mate. We'll take as many nice players as you can get your hands on. But what a victory. And you look around and there's still so many fans here. It's just a testament to how many have come down from the Hunter. Look at the northern end of the ground. Yeah. It still looks full,
1: well,
0: though.
1: Well, it's like the game's still on. I mean, it is full. And it's not just the northern end. There's, like, from where we're sitting right on halfway here, like on our side of the western end here, they're still packed down on the bottom. They're packed on, as you said, on the northern end, and over on the, even on the eastern side, that's pretty well packed over there as well.
0: Let's go back to Piggy.
3: You're here with Cody Hopwood. I just said to Cody, mate, a couple of years ago, you're playing in the junior reps, you're coming through the grades, and now you're going to be playing in an NRL grand final.
9: Mate, I'm lost for words, mate. Honestly, I wish I could give you something, but I can't. This is unbelievable. Woo!
3: Well, mate, what about the effort tonight? Obviously, down a man for a long period of time, but the way that the players just kept turning up, set after set, no matter what happened, just stuck to your game plan.
9: Mate, we were in that position before, about 4 weeks ago against the Warriors at their home ground, and we sort of had a meeting after that. We felt we could have won that game, and we sort of always knew that if we went down a man, we knew what the process were, and if it happened next time, there'd be a different outcome. And I can't believe it going anything like this, mate.
3: Hey, there was some vision up on the big screens of your coaching staff. Justin Holbrook, Brettie White, Stephen Hales, they couldn't believe it, mate. What do they mean to this group?
9: I'm lost for words, mate. What those individuals have done for this organisation and this club, I don't reckon anyone's ever seen it before. For the job those guys have done, it's unbelievable. Woolwood and Spooners last year, and for them to come in and sort of change the whole environment and what they've done for this group of players and filled us with that much belief, it's a credit to their character, but it's a credit to them as humans as well. They're unbelievable people, and mate, I'm just over the moon. I can't believe this is all happening.
3: What about Sandon Smith tonight? He was an absolute standout for your team, but then he takes that intercept and he runs the length to score and seal the victory.
9: Mate, he is an unbelievable player. He's special, Sandon. He at the start of the year, he was sort of in and out, not sure where his role was. And then when we lost Dylan for sure, he's really stepped up. And what he's done tonight just shows he is an elite half of this competition, and I'm so glad he's in our team.
3: Congratulations on the win tonight. You got a grand final to prepare for next week.
9: Thanks, Mark. All the best, mate.
0: Cody Hopwood there with Mark Piggy-Riddell.
1: What a lovely young bloke.
0: Guys like that, which is why I've fallen in love with this Newcastle side, Darryl. They've got so many local juniors who've come through, boys from the Hunter out Maitland, and for them to be pulling off a victory like that with a man down against a juggernaut like the Panthers is just incredible.
1: It means so much to them, and he spoke beautifully, that young man. Those Piggy, has he got somebody else now, the mighty Piglet?
0: Let's head back down. Piggy's got another one. Let's go, Piggy.
3: Sorry, I just had the coaches down here as well, but I've got the man of the moment, Shannon Smith. Can you believe it, mate?
10: I can't believe it, mate. I'm so lost for words. I can't
3: put come with me. We'll walk down here.
10: I can't put into words what this club and this town has been to me. Eh? Like, I've only been here for 1 year, and I've only heard about what it feels, but to experience this... Oh. I can't wait for next week, mate. I can't wait.
3: Well, what about the game and your influence on the game? So many magic touches, the quick tap, the intercept late, the option to run the ball on the last early in the first half. You must be super proud of the effort you put in.
10: Mate, I'm just as a credit to this team and this town. I'm so happy to be here. It comes from the coaching staff down, Kaelin, our skipper. Mate, we have full confidence in what we're doing here, and it's paying us back now, mate.
3: Well done. Congratulations. Good luck next week. Go and enjoy it.
10: Thanks, mate.
0: Sandon Smith there with Mark Piggeridell. He just looks in complete disbelief. What a moment. These are the memories you cherish as a player, as a fan, watching your side wins like this, Daryl. It's goosebumps. You can't describe that feeling.
1: Well, Mike, you played the game. You know what it's like when you win a game, when you're a man down. You know, you get someone set off and you all try and get together and say, we can still win this game. And you know, sometimes you do, sometimes you don't. But in a game that meant so much to so many people in this environment, to make your way to a grand final after finishing last year, that is an amazing performance from them today. I hope they can back it up, and I think they probably can next week, but geez, it's got to take a bit out of them.
0: Let's head back down now to Piggy.
3: Yeah, boys, I've got Brett White, the assistant coach of the Newcastle Knights. Whitey, you're just saying to me, what about that?
11: Mate, that would have to be, we spoke about representing that community up in the Hunter all year, and we wanted our footy to represent it. And mate, you got to say that was the greatest Newcastle Hunter DNA game of rugby league ever.
3: Hey, what happens in the coach's box? You see Phoenix Crossland get sent off, but you know, we were commenting through that second half. It was almost like you couldn't even pick up that you were down to 12 men.
11: Mate, well, we done it a few weeks ago, about 4 weeks ago in New Zealand. We played 67 minutes, down a man. We got a lot of confidence from that. We went through the processes, what we need to do with a man down through the week. So, well, yeah, we're prepared for it. The boys believed in it. They just kept turning up. There's nothing too technical. We just, the grit. We've just represented Newcastle with that performance.
3: Hey, what about Sandon Smith? What about some of the moments for him?
11: I felt like a jockey up in the box with a whip, pulling the whip out on him, kicking him home. How good, awesome. Yeah, those little halfbacks, they're smart. He outsmarted them. I'm just so happy for the boys.
3: Well done, mate. Full credit to yourself, Justin Holbrook, Stephen Hales, the coaching staff. You've done a great job to get them into the grand final. One to go.
11: Appreciate it, Pig. Thank you.
0: There he is, Brett White, Newcastle Knights assistant coach there. And what a special night here for the Newcastle Knights. The players, the staff, the fans, everyone involved with the club, Daryl. 22 points to 14, knocking off the minor premiers from 7th place, Wooden Spooners last year. And if you want to add even more intrigue to the fairy tale, they played it with 44 minutes a man down tonight. It's just one of the most remarkable things you'll ever see.
1: And, Mike, you know what? There'd still be 23, 24,000 people here.
0: Yeah.
1: I mean, obviously all Knights supporters, but... I mean, that is just a remarkable victory. And I think one of the players just said it, or Brett White might have said it. It's one of the greatest wins they have ever had. There's someone down there with the pig, I believe.
0: Let's head back down to Piggy.
3: Yeah, down here with Dan Gagai Gags. What about this, mate?
12: Mate, absolutely awesome. I think we showed what the Newcastle spirit was about. All the fans turned up in support. We were 12 men down at halftime, and we just knew we had to find a way. And super proud of these fellas.
3: What about the fight?
12: Oh, mate.
3: Fighting them.
12: Mate, I can't commend these boys enough. You got to remember, a lot of these boys are only 20 years old, 19 years old. But their mental resilience, their toughness, they put in the work in the preseason, and it showed out there tonight, as it's shown throughout the year.
3: What about you, mate? One more game and it's an NRL Grand Final.
12: That's it, 16 years, this is my second one. I lost the last one against the group of guys that we played tonight, but we can't hang out on that. We're coming up against a terrific outfit in the Roosters, and we just got to make sure we go back, recover, rest, and enjoy this moment, but get ready for next week.
3: Hey, the boys want to know, is Razor here today?
12: Yeah, he's up there somewhere, probably starting a party.
3: Good luck, Gags.
12: Cheers, brother.
0: There he is, Dane Gagai there, an absolute veteran of the game. And you look around at blokes that deserve big moments to be in grand finals and enjoy moments like this, and Dane Gagai is one of them. He's been unbelievable for the Knights.
1: Both centres were brilliant tonight. Yeah. And they had a lot of very, very good players, but both centres were just amazing tonight. In fact, I don't even know if you want to read out the player of the match.
0: Well, we'll get to it now. The time for the Continuous Call Team's Player of the Match Award. Shortly, we'll give you the three players in the running as judged by Daryl. I don't know how he's going to pick them because they were all unbelievable. If you're in New South Wales or Queensland, be one of the first three callers through on the prize line. 1-300-722-873. The first caller will get first choice of the three players and so on. Then when we announce the Player of the Match, the caller that has that player will win a special Continuous Call Team limited edition 40th anniversary jersey. It's thanks to Sonali. 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Daryl, I don't know how you picked them. Who are your three tonight?
1: Well, I'll go these three. Bradman Best, Caelan Ponga and Sandon Smith.
0: Okay, call that prize line now. 1-300-722-873 for your chance to win that Continuous Call Team limited edition 40th anniversary jersey. 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The second preliminary final, 22 points to 14. The Knights have defeated the Penrith Panthers in one of the most remarkable games I've ever seen of rugby league. We'll take a quick break here on the Continuous Call Team, and when we come back, we'll recap what was an incredible 80 minutes here at Accor Stadium.
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0: So we're all set for kickoff here, waiting for Jared Sutton's whistle. 3 seconds until the second preliminary final gets underway. It's all systems go here at Accor Stadium. Dylan Edwards kicks off for the Penrith Panthers. It's fielded there by the Newcastle Knights through Caelan Ponga, and he hands it off. And coming straight back there is Tyson Frizzell for the Newcastle Knights with first touch of the football. Croker through the hands. Here's Ponga down the left-hand side. Best. Best takes him on. Best is into the clear. Best has got support on the inside, the outside. Edwards in cover. Back on the inside. Manu Lalayua scores. The Panthers are up. Look at that sea of red and blue. Oh, the Knights, they strike first. And what a try they scored from their own half. It's Kenny now. Kenny goes deep to Cogger. Cogger early kicking behind. Talangi's into an acre of space. Talangi hits straight back for the Panthers. Ponga kicks the ball into the crowd in frustration. And Talangi, after that early miss for the try, he gets his side back on even keel. Here's Cleary's show and go, and he's stopped five short of the goal line, just to the right-hand side of the upright.
1: He's injured.
0: I think he might have broken his leg here, no. Nathan Cleary. Scenes on the TV. There was instant concern from the Newcastle Knights.
2: There's extreme risk of serious injury.
0: He's sent off. No way. The Panthers want more points. He's Smith. Smith throws a show and go. Smith's nearly there. Smith reaches out and scores. The Panthers are going to go up here on the stroke of half time. Lindsay Smith coming up off the kickoff. Well, he nearly took him on down the short side off the kickoff, but that's going to be it for the first half. 14 points to 6. The Panthers lead the Knights. The second half underway, and the Panthers through Smith are over their 20 metre line on tackle 2. Gagai to Young. Back on the inside. Back to Young. Young's at 10 out from the touchline. Goal line. Young reaches out and scores. Oh, the Knights have pulled that out of nowhere. Now Sanders Smith, quick tap. Sanders Smith, he's going to go all the way. Sanders Smith has just taken a quick tap, and he's raced 50 metres untouched. Oh, my God. Here's Leota. Hit now. Oh, my God. Caelan Ponga has just levelled Moses Leota. What are we seeing? Edwards through the hands. Garner. Garner runs out of room. He pops it back on the inside. Still alive. It's picked up by the Knights. It's intercepted. They're running. It's Samuel Smith. He's over the 40. He's over the 30. He's over the 20. Tyre's not going to get him. The Newcastle Knights are going to the grand final. The Newcastle Knights with the biggest win you have ever seen. The Newcastle Knights with a man sent off. They played a man down for 44 minutes. The Newcastle Knights, the boys from the Hunter, they have gone through to the NRL Grand Final. 22 points to 14. They have just knocked off the Penrith Panthers. And Andrew Johns in the box next to me looks like he's about to have a heart attack. One of the great games we've ever seen on the continuous call team. The Knights beat the Panthers, and they're going to take on the Roosters for the NRL Premiership. Yes, what an 80 minutes it was. My voice nearly went as Sanders Smith was going away for that intercept at the end of the game there, Daryl. Piggy, I just can't believe. I'm still in shock about what we've just seen.
3: Oh, it's to be down there at ground level and interviewing all the players and seeing all the staff down there. Mate, that's one of the gutsiest, most unbelievable performances I've ever witnessed. And Big Man just said this to me as well. Mm. Like outside of the grand final.
1: Yep.
3: That is one of the greatest things I think I've seen on a footy field by a team.
1: That's
3: hands down.
1: That's their greatest performance in their history outside of winning grand finals.
3: Yep.
1: Without a doubt. I mean, they've won some games by big margins and whatever, but they were distinct underdogs here today. They go out, they have a player sent off after about 35 minutes. They're down 14-6, I think, at half time with 12 men. And they never look like being breached. There's only one time was when Casey McLean got awfully close, and he was a blade of grass away from getting the ball down. But Ponga got there. Someone else, I think it was Manu Leua, I think, got there and saved the day for them. And then Sandon Smith, who I must admit I haven't seen a lot of, and I haven't sort of really, hadn't formed an opinion on what sort of player he was, to score. Have the football smarts to take that quick tap, because he knew he could go all the way. He ran about 80 metres to score that try. Then he takes an intercept, runs another 80 metres to score the try to win the game for them. It's remarkable. It's a remarkable performance. I just don't know. And you can imagine what they're going to go through this week in Newcastle.
3: Oh, my God.
1: With the punters up there and everything. It's going to be massive.
0: Lego sets flying off the shelves.
3: But like I heard with one of the interviews, it might have been Tyson Frizzell, he said, we've got to ride it. We've got to ride the momentum, I think he said. Yeah. Like, they've got to get on board with all this. They're going to have all the fans supporting them. I think everyone in the NRL, other than Roosters supporters, will be supporting them.
4: Yeah.
3: And just ride the wave for the whole week, enjoy it, and come out and give it everything like they did today.
0: They won the second half 16-0 with a man down. they
3: against Penrith.
0: They came last year.
3: Yeah.
0: They finished seventh this year against the team that has made a lot of teams – make look like a training run this year. It's just remarkable stuff. We'll take your calls 131873 on the Your Local Club open line. So give us a buzz, 131873. Our man, Paddy Tobin's called in, one of our producers at 2GB. Paddy, you were in the crowd out here at Accor Stadium, mate. What have you just witnessed?
4: I witnessed probably the best thing I think I've ever witnessed here at Accor Stadium. 57,000 fans. There was tears. I just heard, saw Matty Johns crying on Foxtel. There was tears of jubilation behind me, tears of sorrow in front of me with the three tennis fans that were around me. I was surrounded by red, white and blue. That was the best thing ever. Absolutely. The atmosphere is awesome.
0: Talk us through those last minutes, Paddy, particularly the last couple of minutes where Panthers are knocking on the door, a team that has been so good in September. They've just been so good at closing out matches. And what were the Knights fans feeling in that moment? What was the atmosphere like?
4: I think everyone was just waiting for a Penrith masterclass that we've seen in the last 5 years or so. You're just waiting and waiting and waiting. But obviously they just couldn't get it done. A lot of drop balls, but the Newcastle fans, they were with them since the start. I hope you could hear them on the call because it was just deafening, absolutely deafening. I've gone to Origin now. I've done grand finals here, but that was the best game, best atmosphere I've witnessed.
0: Unbelievable. What a bandwagon to be on, Paddy. You'll be on the Knights next week, no doubt.
1: He's
0: a Tigers man.
1: It's possible. Run last and win the next year.
4: Oh, yeah. We're there next year. Book it already.
3: Ninth.
0: Thanks, Paddy. 131873, the open line number. That's Paddy Tobin, one of our producers at 2GB, just painting a picture for us there. That was unbelievable. Let's head up to Boondall now. Gary's called in. G'day, Gary.
5: Hey, guys. Couple of things. I'm firstly a Dolphins fan. Secondly, I was going for Panthers tonight. I'm very proud of Newcastle, the way they played, and I'll be back going for them next week.
1: Yeah. Good on you, mate. I think, you know what, I think unless you're a Roosters supporter, I think everyone else will be going for them as well. Yeah. They're the underdogs. They'll be underdogs next week. I just had a look. Roosters, I think, are about $1.44 and the Knights are about $2.80 or something. It's probably the right price, but gee whiz, what I saw today, if they play with that same sort of grit, determination and heart, they're a real chance.
0: Yeah, absolutely. Gary, thanks for your call. Gary there at Boondall, 131873, the open line number. Stack of texts coming in, which we'll get to, but I did like this one. Kerry has messaged in saying, I'm absolutely hoarse. I'm a Chook supporter for over 55 years. That has to be the best game ever. If they win next week, so be it. The man of the match, the whole bloody team, frigging outstanding. Thank you for your text there, Kerry, on 0460-873-873. Well, it's time to announce the three contestants in line for the continuous call team's player of the match. Andrea in Cooperoo chose Kaelin Ponga. Glenn in North Queensland chose Sandon Smith. And Kerry in Piermont chose Bradman Best. Daryl, who was your player of the match?
1: I changed my mind here. I was going to go with Bradman Best, but at the end of the day, I think I went with Sandon Smith. I mean, yep. The two tries he scored won the game for them. One was an intercept and the other one was not far off being an intercept where he just ran away. So I'm going Sandon Smith. He was outstanding. He scored two tries, kicked a couple of goals. Brilliant.
0: So congratulations to Glenn in North Queensland who's chosen Sandon Smith, the continuous call team's player of the match. You won a special continuous call team limited edition 40th anniversary jersey. It's thanks to Sonali. Sonali Sports, proudly Australian known. They have you covered for all your sporting apparel. Ready when you are. Sonali Sports, gear up for performance. And Daryl, while we're here, mate, we've got to get your Macca's well-played moment, a stack to choose from, particularly from that man, Sandon Smith. What was your Macca's well-played moment?
1: I think I've got to go the Sandon Smith first try where he just fooled them all.
3: Yeah.
1: Took the quick tap, ran, 80 metres? Straight through the meat of the Penrith forwards. The two of them had their backs turned to him, had no idea what was going on, and he just carved up the middle. Then you had the fullback trying to chase him. He got around the outside of the fullback. Fullback couldn't catch him. I think that was absolutely the turning point. It was a brilliant try. I think it was the first try after half time to get them back in the game. Yep. Either that or it was the one that got them in front. I can't remember, but geez, it was a hell of a try. Brilliant from Sandon Smith.
0: When the footy's on and you can't miss a moment, get Macca's delivered for a 99-cent delivery fee only on the My Macca's app. 131873, that open line number, thanks to your local club. Knights fans, give us a call if you can get your words out, if you've calmed down after the intensity of that 80 minutes. If you're stuck in P1 on the way home to the Hunter, let us know. 131873, we'd love to hear your thoughts on what was one of the greatest games of rugby league I think we will ever see. What a preliminary final here at Accor Stadium. And the Knights through to the grand final to face the Sydney Roosters next week. Couple of texts before we get to a break. Darren says, boys, the Knights players are going to be busted and exhausted after that gutsy win, and the Roosters should be favourites for the grand final, but they should be worried seeing that performance. Thank you from Darren. Dave the bus driver says, Iron Mike, looks like we need Silverchair for the pre-game entertainment next week. And Georgia says, hi guys, what a game. Congratulations to the Knights. And seriously, Justin Holbrook must get coach of the year. Wooden spoon to grand finalists. Great call. Kind regards there from Georgia. Well, we're going to have to take a look after the break into a bit of the fallout from this. Of course, something we haven't mentioned since the end of the game, the awful injury for Nathan Cleary, the compound fracture of the leg. What that means for Phoenix Crossland, who was sent off, I think you can bet he'll be suspended next week for the hip drop tackle. He'll be gone, so they'll need to have someone else at number nine there at hooker.
6: I thought the other bloke played pretty well. Is it Harrison?
0: Harrison Graham.
6: Graham. I thought he played pretty well. I think he'll, without doubt, slot straight in there. Did a good job.
0: Yeah. 0460 873 873. We'll take plenty more of your feedback after the break. Stay with us here on the Continuous Call Team.
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0: Yes, welcome back to the Continuous Call Team, live from Accor Stadium. Mike Pearsall, Darryl Broman, and Mark Piggy Riddell after this incredible second preliminary final. The Newcastle Knights knocking off the Penrith Panthers 22 points to 14 after Phoenix Crossland was sent off 5 minutes before half-time. They won the second half 16-0. And Sandon Smith, with two incredible individual tries, has steered them into the grand final. Last year's Wooden Spooners, I can't believe what we've seen. The feedback coming through is incredible. People saying they're in absolute bits. Jeffrey says, I'm laughing, I'm crying, I'm a complete mess. Congratulations to the Knights. Plenty more on the text line. You can have your say 0460 873 873, or you can give us a buzz on 131 873. There is a bit of people asking the question, Sandon Smith's first try when he took the quick tap at halfway and just ran through all the Panthers' defence and scored untouched, Piggy. Now, I believe it was a high contact penalty, wasn't
27: right.
0: it? People are asking why he was allowed to take a quick tap when usually it's only ruck infringements.
27: Yep. So I don't actually think it was deemed as a quick tap. And the reason I say that is because the referee, Jared Sutton, actually gave the mark. He was actually already there in position, and you actually see him give the mark as if it was going to be a kick for touch.
0: Yep.
27: And Sanders Smith obviously said to the referee, I'm going to take the tap.
0: Yep.
27: And the referees let him play on. Usually the referees will call that back when that those quick taps aren't allowed because they're usually holding the 10 metres. There's been a bit of foul play or a high shot or whatever. And then the players try and take the tap there and then. And the refs say, no, no, no, you can't. Yep. I've got to give you the mark. Then they'll go and give him the mark. Then you can do whatever you want to do. Well, the referee did give him the mark.
0: Yep.
27: So that's why he then was allowed to take the tap. People think it's a quick tap. Well, he took the tap. Penrith just weren't awake. They all had their backs turned. They all thought that they were going to kick for touch, and he pulled their pants down to score.
0: So the Panthers were just napping, really.
27: Well, it was on the Panthers. Yeah. And you know what? The bunker would have checked it.
0: Yeah.
27: They would have made sure everything was clear beforehand, and I had no issue with it whatsoever. I just thought it was an unbelievable, brilliant play from Sandon Smith.
0: Sandon Smith, just a note on him as well. Like, I remember he was the backup half at the Roosters a couple of years ago, and he was running around in their New South Wales Cup side and, you know, just waiting for an opportunity. I think he got a couple chances there under Trent Robinson, but then to come up to Newcastle to be the man of the match, incredible two individual tries in a prelim final with this storyline and this narrative, and now to be playing in a grand final. I mean, because we see the big guys in our game so often stand up and it's all about the big guys, you know, the Nathan Cleary's and those players. But rugby league is the game where even the battler can be the man. You know, it's just incredible stuff. So,
27: well, he wouldn't have been the halfback, would he? Dylan Brown.
0: Exactly. Yeah.
27: Dylan Brown was there. He was there. Yeah. Dylan Brown was out on the field with all of his team today, but Sanders Smith stepped in and stepped up and done it on the biggest stage too. Like, he's just pretty much got his team into the,
0: unbelievable,
27: into the grand finals.
6: Well, they're massive phenomenal turning points, mate. To take the quick, that tap, we don't see that a lot. You know, particularly with the opposition who caught him with their pants down, didn't he? Like there was two of them, even when he ran past them, they were running in the same direction as him. Hadn't even seen him. Just ran straight through the middle of them. There were a couple of younger blokes who I can't remember who they were. And then they couldn't catch him.

0: it was unbelievable, incredible effort in that second half. And I just feel I'm so happy for all the fans. All they've put up with a lot of shit for a lot of years to get back to where they are now. And Justin Holbrook's an unbelievable job. But what they did in that second half, it's, you know, and today, even the fans getting to the game, nothing was straightforward. There was a breakdown on the rail line. Then the cars were backed up on the M1. People were just getting to the game, but didn't stop them in the wet. And when you run into a field like that, and you look up and you see all those Newcastle fans, like, you don't leave the field defeated. So if not for the fans, they don't win today. And there's some really tough things. I feel so sorry for Nathan Cleary and what happened there. That a terrible thing. It really was, but I'm just trying to probably at the moment absorb it all. And how embarrassing. Honestly, I just, as I said before, I want to get past 50. He just cried anything. I'll leave you guys out.
1: There he is, Matty Johns. That's remarkable, isn't it, to hear what it means to someone like Matty Johns.
2: Well, mate, I think we saw Andrew in the similar boat. Mm. You know, I mean, and imagine, you know, all the old boys up there who, you know, that's a club that is just, you know, blue collar workers. They're miners, most of them. You know, they're all hard workers. You know, and they go out and they have a beer. They watch they love their footy team, and all the boys who play for Newcastle. Not all of them, but most of them were brought up in that area. You know, they lived in that area and they know what it's like. I mean, it's different. It's different for them, and. It just shows you how much it means to them. It's fantastic.
3: Yeah. We were 25 years since their last grand final appearance in 2001 when they beat Parramatta. Yeah, so it's been a long, long time. And, mate, I love it. I think it's so good, the game.
2: It's a great
3: story. It is going to be such a great week up there, just grand final week for them, the scenes that we'll see up there in Newcastle. We said it pre-game that they're one of the best supported teams through thick and thin, whether they're going well or not. And they will all be out in support of their team this week, and it'll be great to see for the game.
1: We caught up with on our sports show on Sports Today with Phoenix Crossland week before last, and he was saying one of the big things that Justin Holbrook has done, he's changed what they're putting on the field completely. He's done a great job, but he also said off the field was a big, from day one in pre-season, was reconnecting them with the Knights supporter base. And they went out to the mines, they went out to the Hunter, into the Maitland, and all the different, you know, connected with the people in the community and that sort of thing. And Phoenix said to us, he said, you know, we know that there's blokes down in those mines. They got no phone reception. They got no TV. They got nothing. All they can talk about while they're on the tools for 12 hours in a mine shaft is the Knights and how they went on the weekend. And it's all about reconnecting and giving them something to talk about and something to cheer about during the week. So they've done a great job reconnecting with the community. And you saw that today. I mean, that was, as you said off air, Pig, it was like they'd won the grand final.
3: Yeah, it was so good to be down. I loved it. Like, they're the best games to be down on the sideline and then be on the field afterwards. But it almost, and I mentioned this in some of the interviews, I loved it how Newcastle had to defend their try line with the sea of the Newcastle fans at this northern end.
1: Yep.
3: So they defend, and they would have heard them the whole second half, and it would have inspired them to keep turning up for their mate like they did, put in everything they've got. And I just thought that worked beautifully. It was so good to watch.
1: Poetic.
3: Yes.
1: Oh, I'm sure someone will have it'll be a nice image in the paper tomorrow. That'll be absolutely beautiful. 0460 873 873 is the text line. Harry saying, interesting how everyone on the call team wrote off Newcastle many times. Last year it was they won't make the eight, then they can't beat Souths, then they can't beat the Warriors, ditto Penrith, and I get it, I understand, but geez, nobody ever wants to pay them the credit they deserve. Well, in fairness, Harry, I don't think many people were backing
2: them. I don't think we all
3: Well, I actually tipped him to beat the Warriors last week.
1: Yeah, so did you, Darryl, I believe.
3: Yeah, there's a few of us that did.
2: I might have. Yeah, I think I did. And I might have tipped him the first round of the semis as well.
3: Yeah.
1: Yeah. So, I'm not sure that's a fair comment.
2: I mean, it's easy to bag people, so we do it.
3: No, but I remember tipping the Newcastle against the Warriors last week.
1: Yeah.
3: No doubt.
1: Yeah.
3: And the week before.
1: You backing them next week?
3: You know what? I haven't really decided. And look, the Roosters are favourites, no doubt.
1: Yep.
3: Like, no doubt about it. They've had a longer turnaround. You know, they're not probably as wounded as what the Knights are. But after seeing what I just saw, if they can produce that again, there is no doubt in my mind that they can win the thing.
1: Yeah.
3: No doubt.

0: 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We'll take a quick break here on the Continuous Call team. 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Stay with us.
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0: Yes, welcome back to the Continuous Call team. A couple of people on the text line pointing out, interestingly, that the Roosters have conceded 50 points this year. They lost by, well, they conceded 50 against the Rabbitohs in round 27 when they rested, I think it was 12 players.
8: Doesn't count that one.
0: Well, statistically, stats are stats. So
8: I know, but they rested their team.
0: Yeah.
8: I can't cop that one.
0: It'll be a caveat on it, but it'll break the 50-point curse if they do. Boys, a big moment in the match came just before halftime, and look, people will be debating it. I think maybe less so now that the Knights won the game, whether or not it was a send-off for Phoenix Crossland or not, but a result of that tackle was the compound fracture for Nathan Cleary. Awful stuff, compound fracture of the leg. He's been taken to hospital, and no doubt he'll be sidelined early next season, you'd think, although the way the players are coming back.
9: You never know, do you?
0: But awful stuff to see.
9: I still don't think it's a send-off.
0: You don't think so?
9: No,
0: bad.
9: No. I know a lot of other people do, but I didn't think it was a send-off.
0: Yeah.
9: Look, it was an absolute accident. He went in there to try and tackle him. It was a hip drop, but it wasn't intended. It was just unlucky that he landed on his ankle, and it was awful. The injury was awful. But if he doesn't, you know, if he doesn't get injured, maybe it's a penalty, maybe it's a sin bin.
0: Yep.
9: But not a send-off.
0: Yeah. Richard on the text line pointed out, Victor Radley's hip drop on Herbie Farnworth on Friday night was a shocker, but no serious injury, hence it's just play on. He got fined for that one, Victor Radley. Interesting from what Jared Sutton said when he was speaking to Kalen Ponga and Crossland on the field. He said, initially he's up high, he makes a definite action to twist, come down on the leg with weight, there's extreme risk of serious injury, you're off.
9: Yep.
0: So the referees judged that the action was intentional. Obviously not to break the leg, but the action was intentional.
9: Yeah, that's what they had a lot of time to have a think about and look at it. It was probably 5 minutes from the time the accident, or might have been longer than that, while they were attending to Nathan. It was ugly. It looked bad. But in my opinion, there was no intent, and I don't think it's a send-off.
0: Okay, let's hear now from Panthers coach Ivan Cleary and their skipper Isaiah Yeo.
10: So, yeah.
11: What was that like, you know, as a coach, but as a father as well, to sit there and have to continue on doing your job when that happened?
10: Yeah, it was a bit hard. I went and saw him at halftime and saw the whole crew were in there, my family, so that was a bit hard. It was a bit emotional, so, yeah, but, like, the show goes on, so Yeah, it's pretty hard to hear.
11: How is Nathan?
10: Oh, I'm not sure. All I know is he watched the game in the ambulance, apparently, so and he made him feel worse, I think.
12: You said the show had to go on, but were you worried about the second half emotional out of the teammates?
10: Well, I was actually, yeah, well, in hindsight, I mean, when all the boys went round to the Medicab, I was actually, I got a bit emotional there because I thought that was pretty, like, that was pretty cool. But I didn't know it was a compound, and I don't know. I mean, just, I can't really explain what happened in the second half. So I'd just probably rather, yeah, just congratulate the Knights and Justin for an unbelievable performance, and they thoroughly deserved to be in the grand final.
12: So your nation's best mate's shot at the moment, so what you see out there? You personally?
13: He's one of my best mates. He's your brother out there. So you don't like seeing anyone like that, particularly an injury like that. I didn't realise at the time. I thought it was dislocated enough. It was compound fracture. But, I just want to be there for him. It's a lonely little place out there in the field when you've got something like that going on. So I guess then my job after that is to try and make sure that we take a breath and get back on to, get things under control. And obviously I just didn't do a good enough of a job of that, particularly the start of that second half, I think. So our first set with the ball was good. We sort of got a bit of momentum, and then I think they scored the first time they touched the ball on tackle five. So, and then off the back of that, it was just credit to them. It felt like they had 13 at times and we had 12. The crowd got behind and they had a lot of energy. We were disappointing. So credit to them. I thought they were outstanding.
12: Sorry, I would just go back. You said his other foot was broken, obviously from the Roosters. What does it say that 2 weeks on, he's playing the broken?
10: Yeah, it was obviously a pretty big deal. I mean, the guy sitting next to me is also playing with a fully ruptured pec, which I'm not sure has been done before. Dill Edwards ruptured his PCL in the first half tonight, played on, so, like, we're probably just falling apart a little bit. I think that's why I was probably even more emotional than what happened to him, because I knew how hard he worked and what he put himself through to actually get himself to play today, so... Yeah, but anyway, that's the way it goes. I want to just pay full credit to the Knights and their supporters. Just a great day for their club and sets up a pretty good grand final.
0: There he is. That's Panthers coach Ivan Cleary there. I think speaking pretty well. It's tough circumstances for Ivan Cleary after seeing his son break his leg and see his team go down like that. He's done an incredible job to face front the media and discuss that. What we missed before we crossed there to that press conference, which we took live, he did say Nathan has been taken straight to hospital and straight into surgery. So he'll have surgery probably as we speak or preparing for it. As pointed out by Peter here, Piggy, this might be Nathan Cleary's last match. It'll be so hard to come back from this injury. We don't know the details as to where on the leg it is or whatnot, and I guess it remains to be seen. But we were talking about Jarrell Yeo-Yi many years ago. He got back to play a couple games of Queensland Cup but never got back to first grade. So one we're going to have to watch and see.
8: Yeah, I think, as you said, you don't want to sort of make any assumptions about that, but obviously very, very serious. And, it's great, to hear that he's straight in for surgery tonight. Yeah. Like, they're going to sort it out straight away, whether they've got to put plates or pins or whatever they got to do to fix it. But, at the end of the day, it'll be a long road of recovery either way. We'll just have to wait and see how long that is.
0: Yeah, thoughts with Nathan and his family as well, with a tough time there with that fracture. And Blaise Talangi too, big man. It looked like Achilles, wow. I think. I mean, we don't know for sure, but it looked like an Achilles injury.
9: Well, that's going to be, they're hard to come back from as well. He seemed to handle it pretty well. Like he was in a bit of pain, then he got up and he hobbled off with the boys and he ended up putting a bit of weight on it when he was coming off. So, he's got a bit of a, battle ahead of him as well.
8: Yeah, they're terrible, those Achilles. Because I've had a few blokes that I know do them, and it's hard to get the blood flow to that area to actually improve and heal the Achilles.
0: Yeah.
8: And when you do them in a game, I actually was near, remember Phil Bailey? Bales had played for Cronulla. We were playing in England and he was running back on side, I'm pretty sure.
9: And just did it.
8: No one there. Mm. And you heard a pop.
0: Yeah.
8: You hear a pop and then that was it and he was gone.
9: But that they're usually the worst injuries in a lot of ways.
8: They are. See,
9: when blokes just go down,
8: out of nothing.
9: With nothing. Yeah. And then they're gone.
0: All right, a road to recovery ahead for both Blaise Talangi and Nathan Cleary. This is the Continuous Call team. We'll take a break when we come back. The Sunday carve-up.
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22: That is a huge stat. I'll give you another stat. The Dolphins are second half specialists. They have 406 points in the second half, making them first in the NRL.
23: Yep.
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23: What is the best live thing or / event that you've ever seen in your life? Number four is Vegas. So I've never been to Vegas before. And when I went away with my wife, it was everything we wanted and more. Couldn't have went with a better travelling partner. She was up for anything.
24: Wow.
23: Well.
24: Jeez. What happens in Vegas stays in Vegas. Well done. And no wonder the sparks returned.
0: Two-time premiership with the Newcastle Knights. Mark Hughes, thanks for joining us on the Continuous Call team.
25: Yeah, we got you, boys.
21: Dylan Brown got hurt. All these other injuries that were suffered by the team. And I know that I sat here thinking, oh, that's it. The Knights are gone. But they were never gone. It didn't matter who was missing.
25: It really has been phenomenal the way these blokes have lifted.
23: Can you say phenomenal one more time?
25: Darryl, phenomenal.
26: Stitches.
27: That's a cat.
23: It's a cat, isn't it?
26: That's a dog.
23: Oh, it's a dog.
28: You are off with the pixies today.
26: Gaz of the dog.
28: What's thrown you? Are you having a bad day in the pub?
23: No, I'm not punning, actually. I'm just...
28: not punting?
26: What do you mean that while we're on air? Or do you mean you're not punting full stop?
23: I had a bit
26: of
23: Meeks
26: listening?
23: I had a bit of the AFL.
28: is your darling listening?
23: She always listens. She always does.
26: Meeks, I can tell you, he's not punting.
28: Excellent. Jeez, MG, show us how much is in that account over there.
29: Whoa, you're going out for dinner.
0: A couple of zeros. Obviously, the Panthers, hot favourites, Darryl. The Knights fairy tale rolls on.
30: Hang on, did you just call me Darryl?
0: Sorry, Luke. Fair, I beg your pardon, Luke.
28: You know what else hurt the Roosters? They were caught up in the strike action at Sydney Airport yesterday.
0: Oh, really?
28: Imagine getting stuck in the delays and everything else. You want to make a bet? Mate, if I'm delayed at an airport, I'm off me game.
23: Yeah, you are.
22: Hey, that's why you fly out the day before the
23: game,
22: you goose.
23: Oh,
28: Jeez, that's aggressive. 131873, what you've seen live, the moment that has sort of stopped you in your tracks going, that is incredible, could be watching a sporting event.
26: I thought of something that MG I thought might have had it up there.
28: Yes.
26: The birth of your child.
0: Oh, that's...
1: Well, that's obvious.
0: Yeah, that's very obvious.
1: That's number one.
0: Yeah.
1: Like, that goes without saying.
26: Well, you didn't say that.
1: Yeah, I know, but I'm talking a little bit broader.
0: Broader. Like,
26: broader.
1: Yeah.
0: I think that's the greatest achievement.
26: What about being at the birth of someone else's child?
1: And when the nurse says, sorry, Mr. Broman, wrong room.
26: Oh, sorry about that. Can I have a cuddle?
28: Just push, Dale. Yeah. Who are you?
1: I'm the big man.
26: Open up. It's the big man.
0: Another good one there from Mr. G. The Sunday carve-up. This is the continuous call team break, and stay with us as we take you through to the news.
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0: Yes, before we get out of here, a big thank you to our team behind the scenes, Andrew Lucas, Harish, Mr. G, Hannah on the phones back in the studio, and Michaela as well on socials. Great job, guys.
26: Good stuff to you too.
0: Thank you, gents. And thank you to all our listeners. That's my last call for the year. There's been plenty of support.
8: Oh, I don't know. Well. Hold the phone on that one.
26: Levy might be considering his future.
0: Well, the boys will be back out on air on Saturday with a continuous call team live from Panthers in Penrith. Gee, that'll be packed, won't it?
8: Oh, no.
26: Well, I'm going to be there.
8: You want to go to Newcastle.
26: I think we should go to Newcastle.
0: Boys, I'll see you on Sunday out here at Accor Stadium for the grand final. How good is that going to be? Thank you for that today, boys.
26: Bye-bye. See you, mate.
0: What a prelim final. You've heard it all here on the continuous call team. Thanks for your company. We'll see you next time. Here comes the news.
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38: Good evening, I'm Chris McCarthy.
9: The Newcastle Knights have gone from NRL wooden spooners to their first grand final in 25 years. The Novocastrians defeating Penrith 22-14 at Accor Stadium despite playing a man down for the entire second half. Phoenix Crossland sent off just before the break after a hip drop tackle which left Penrith star Nathan Cleary with a compound fracture to his ankle. Sandon Smith sealing the victory in the final minute with his second try of the night as heard on the continuous call.
11: The biggest win you have ever seen. That's going to be full time at Accor Stadium. The Newcastle Knights with a man sent off. They played a man down for 44 minutes and Sandon Smith has just sent them through to the big dead.
9: The Knights will face the Roosters in the grand final next Sunday night. The heads of two AI companies have been called to appear before a Senate committee and explain a number of recent security breaches. It comes after an autonomous agent hacked into Medicare without being told. The federal government argues the incidents demonstrate the need for guardrails to control the technology. One Nation is accusing the federal government of pork barrelling, with in-house data claiming 94% of multicultural grants have gone to Labor-held seats. Party leader Pauline Hanson says over $300 million has been handed out without proper oversight. The government is defending the grant, saying they support community infrastructure and social cohesion. Tourism operators say regional areas will suffer without migrant workers. The federal government will rein in the number of backpackers on working holiday visas by implementing a ballot system for second and third years on the permits. Queensland Tourism Industry Council's Natasha Wheeler says it will devastate operators.
12: In 6 months' time, we actually won't be able to open if we lose the working holiday market. So, you know, there's a particular business up there, 60% of their workforce is international backpackers. That regional workforce coming in, we don't have people here to fill the jobs and with the skills that want to do those jobs.
9: A woman has died in a single vehicle crash in the New South Wales Hawkesbury area. Emergency crews called to Melong say the woman in her 40s died at the scene. Three teenagers have been charged with stabbing a man at Langwarrin in Melbourne. Police say the teenagers were trying to break into a vehicle outside the property when the man confronted them. The 41-year-old has been hospitalised in a stable condition. And charges have been laid after a brawl in Fremantle as 40,000 fans watched the AFL Grand Final. Police say they made 26 arrests and issued 43 move-on notices. Checking finance, one Australian dollar is currently buying 70.33 US cents.
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9: Repeating our top story, the Knights will face the Roosters next weekend in their first NRL Grand Final since 2001. Newcastle defeating Penrith 22-14. Sandon Smith scoring two full field tries has credited his team with the win.
15: I'm so happy to be here. It comes from the coaching staff down, Caelan, our skipper. Mate, we have full confidence in what we're doing here and it's paying us back now, mate.
9: The Broncos are through to the NRLW Grand Final after smashing the Titans 20-8. A new look Wallabies team under coach Les Kiss will face off against the South African Springboks later this hour. The match in Perth marks 1 year from the start of the Home World Cup. And Fremantle boss Joe Brereton is backing the use of Wharfie time despite its apparent supercharge of the Lions in the AFL Grand Final. Brisbane kicked 4 goals in 5 minutes following the activation. You're now up to date. That's the very latest in news and sport.
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9: Cloudy with the high chance of showers overnight, getting down to 14 degrees. Cloudy tomorrow with the slight chance of a shower in the morning before a top of 20 degrees in the city and in the west. Cloud clearing Tuesday with a high of 22, Wednesday 25 and sunny. Right now in town, it's 14 degrees, the same at Gosford, 13 in Bankstown and Penrith, 12 degrees at Lucas Heights. I'm Chris McCarthy. 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
22: Yes, hello and welcome to Healthy Living. 2 hours of medical news, breakthroughs, interviews and information for your healthiest life. Thanks so much for joining us, or indeed, for our listeners in 3AW joining us again. They'd get a cheeky little extra hour in tonight instead of the footy to go with their cheeky little extra day off that they got. I swear we're not trying to show any favouritism here, but it just seems to turn out that way for the good people of Victoria. But look, it doesn't mean that you need to miss out entirely on that hour. Of course, you will be able to check it out on podcast. Just search Healthy Living wherever you get your podcast. We'll upload that as soon as the show is over, and you'll hear that as well as the rest of the show there. And you can catch up with it after the show tonight, tomorrow, any other time you please, next Thursday, 9 a.m. while you're eating a piece of toast, just for example. But welcome, everyone, to Healthy Living now. We're all in the pool together. Dr. Ross Walker away. Dr. Tanvir is here in his stead. G'day, mate.
23: Oh, great to be with you.
22: It's lovely to have you here. In just a few minutes, we're going to be talking some pretty big questions about surrogacy, but what else is on the way this hour?
23: Look, myself being a psychiatrist, it is a something mental health heavy hour. We're going to be talking about smartphones being used for potential diagnosis, in this case for PTSD, so I'm very curious about that. We're going to talk about an important new genetic treatment for epilepsy, a world first, in fact, that happened in Australia in the past month. So I think that'll be a very interesting one. And another one about, I guess, programs around suicide prevention, but focusing on health workers and how the hospital system might deal with critical events within their own workforce. So I think that'll be a very interesting topic as well.
22: We do say that we are focusing on mental health. It is, of course, your speciality as a psychiatrist, Dr. Tanvir. But if you have any other questions, more than happy to answer those as well. 131-873. Like, for example, if you're joining us just after the football and you have any questions regarding blood pressure, I have been looking at the text line. So 131-873.
23: A lot of people recovering from footy finals this weekend. Yeah.
22: Exactly. Any questions along those lines, we are more than happy to help out. And also on the text line as well, 0460-873-873. So surrogacy is an arrangement where a woman carries and gives birth to a baby for another person or couple who will then become that child's legal parents. And this is something that's becoming increasingly common. But it is something that understandably also carries a lot of questions, and those questions kind of multiply
4: when money gets involved, as it does with commercial surrogacy.
23: So look, in my work, Adam, I see a lot of women who are struggling with fertility.
4: Mm.
23: And unsurprisingly, that I've often overlaps with mental health issues.
4: Of course, yeah.
23: And so this week I was quite interested in a major article in America, in one of their big publications, that just their enormous commercial surrogacy industry. Now, having a baby there costs approximately $150,000. Sometimes more, but the industry is in quite rapid growth. Now, celebrities have probably helped make surrogacy quite visible, but increasingly it's not just something for Hollywood stars. It's an option for people who can't conceive naturally, same-sex couples, single parents, and some people who just can't safely carry a pregnancy themselves.
4: Well, you mentioned the US there, but what about Australia? How are things over here?
23: Look, Australia's taken a different path. Now, commercial surrogacy is illegal here. Now, we allow what's called altruistic surrogacy. Now, there a woman can help someone have a child and have her reasonable expenses covered, but she can't simply be paid for carrying the baby. Now, the reason, I guess, is fairly obvious, concerns about exploitations. You know, what happens when a wealthy couple can pay a financially vulnerable woman to carry their child? Mm. But here's the paradox in Australia. Australians haven't stopped wanting surrogacy, quite the opposite. More and more people are going overseas to where commercial surrogacy is allowed. Mm-hmm. Now, the Australian Law Reform Commission estimated in 2020 there were about 275 Aussie kids that were born through overseas surrogacy, compared with only 76 through domestic arrangements. But by 2024, that number had gone to 361. So that's a pretty rapid increase. And you think for a period there, the pandemic probably would have limited things quite significantly. Mm. So we might have banned commercial surrogacy, but we certainly haven't eliminated the demand for it. So in some ways, we've effectively exported the industry. And this is where I get to the question that I find most interesting, Adam.
4: Mm-hmm.
23: Who is the mother? So imagine you're a child born through surrogacy.
4: Yeah.
23: So the woman who gave birth to you may not be your genetic mother.
4: No.
23: Your genetic mother might be an egg donor. So another woman may have carried you for 9 months. And another woman, perhaps with no biological connection to you at all, may have raised you from birth. So for the adults involved, it's potentially a beautiful and carefully considered way of creating a family, but what about the child? Should the child have a right to know who their genetic parents are? I mean, this is actually coming up. So the Australian Law Reform Commission is currently reviewing our surrogacy laws, including questions about children's access to information about their genetic origins. It's really quite profound.
4: Yeah.
23: Most of us never have to think about where we came from. I mean, we know who our biological parents are, especially obviously our mother.
4: Yeah.
23: But modern reproductive technology is beginning to separate all of these things that used to be inseparable. The woman who provides the genes, the woman who carries the pregnancy, and the woman who raises the child. So it's extraordinary. Mm. So it's a real question. So, some of our listeners might know who've used a surrogate. Have you thought about using a surrogate?
4: Yeah.
23: Do you know someone who's done it? And if you were born through surrogacy, the question is, would you want, or do they deserve the absolute right to find out who your biological mother is or was?
4: Yeah. And it's also a question for people who are engaging in the surrogacy, who are raising the child, who are the parents, for all intents and purposes. How would they feel about the children having that information as well? It is complicated. And I imagine the desire is going to change from child to child. Some children may be perfectly happy saying, well, you know, you're the person who raised me. You're mum as far as I'm concerned. But as you say, it could well vary. There could be that curiosity that is in your head. And what do you do from there? Interesting. Very interesting. 131-873, if you've got an opinion on that. But let's head to Mornington now and say hello to Tanya. Hey, Tanya.
5: Hello, Doctor. And I have a couple of questions for you. In regards to Diogenes syndrome, is it a common syndrome that people suffer from?
23: Yeah, look, very interesting. To be honest, I've actually heard this in my work as a psychiatrist. And Diogenes syndrome is a reference to extreme self-neglect. And it's linked to a Greek philosopher.
4: I was going to say, it's linked to Diogenes. Yeah, so who got around the place wearing like a barrel and...
23: Yeah, so I mean, Greek philosophy is big right now, isn't it, with the Odyssey and what have you?
4: That's true.
23: So Diogenes, whether he's suffered from that, you know, is not clear, but it's linked to him. So it's really about extreme self-neglect. So the house might be in squalor. You've kind of let go yourself in every form. You don't take care of yourself or the place you're in. So it often overlaps with mental health disorders. Right, so I might see people who are hoarders, and they might have some type of serious depression or psychosis, and it can come up in those settings, but it can also come up in dementia or other physical types of illness. But tell me your interest in this, Tanya.
5: Oh, it's just it's not a self-diagnosis. It's not myself, but it's just in regards to another person. It's just that, yes, exactly what you've just mentioned, they sort of tick all the categories along the way, and it was more a point of, is it to do with mental health, and is it able to be used like in a court of law? Can you get out of actually being in court and not showing up because you suffer Diogenes syndrome? And, I mean, we looked it up, and I don't believe you can. I mean, it's something that...
23: Well, see, technically, Tanya, it's not a... It's more a descriptive kind of a cultural term, if you like. So it's not a specific diagnosis, but it could be linked in, you know, if this is a friend or a neighbour you're thinking of, there will certainly be occasions when something like a picture of really terrible neglect is linked to a psychiatric illness. In which case, it is a potential issue that overlaps with what's known as Mental Health Act. So if you're, say they've got an illness that's potentially causing harm to themselves or others, you know, in such a case like this, it could be there's a terrible aroma that's going right through the apartment or something along those lines. So there can be grounds in this sort of, setting to intervene. So potentially it does have legal ramifications. So it would depend what the reason is, but it does often overlap with mental health. But tell me your interest. So I'm guessing you've called because there's someone in your vicinity that you think may fall into this category.
5: Yes. Yes, absolutely. Yes. Yeah. And it was more for, it is to do with a court appearance, just to see, because, I mean, they seem to be using a whole lot of other reasons why they can't, you know, continue and do certain things when it comes to court proceedings in a family matter. But, they just seem to have ticked all those boxes, like you just said. And I do believe that there must be some type of, mental problem or,
23: Often there is. But, in a legal setting, it unless it falls into questions of, you know, let's say custody arrangements or caring for children or potentially basically either harming themselves or others. That's sort of the legal definition, but that's a very broad, like, it's not, you know, you can fit a lot into that broad category. So, I mean, look, it's a tough one, isn't it? It's worth getting legal advice on yourself, because if it is something that's intruding into, you know, some sort of family court matter, it's relevant.
4: Yeah. A very interesting question, Tanya. Thanks so much for bringing it to us tonight, 131-873. Liz, you've got some comments on surrogacy.
6: No, sorry, not surrogacy. My dad was not my biological dad.
4: Okay.
6: And when my mum was passing away, she asked me if I wanted to know my biological father's name. And, you know, because I love my dad so much, I said no. But you know what? That was a silly thing.
23: That's interesting. Why do you think that was a silly thing?
6: Because when parents pass away, things change.
23: What changed for you?
6: I'm only their half sister, so it's not a good feeling at the moment.
23: I'm sorry to hear you're going through this, but I am curious to know, as someone who I guess never knew their biological, do you think everyone should have a right to know who their biological parent is?
6: Yeah, I'd like to know.
23: What if the other person didn't want you to know?
6: well, then let me know.
4: I mean, Liz brings up a very good point there about opening a conversation and at least getting things out into the open. Liz, I'm very sorry that you're feeling that way and that you are having that regret. But thanks so much for sharing with us tonight on 131873 here on Healthy Living. Mike, you've got comments on this as well?
7: Yes, just inquiring, what about test tube babies?
4: What are we referring to?
23: What do you mean? You mean through IVF, babies? You mean? Yeah.
7: Oh, I'd love to find out who your parents are. Well, you can't really because, there's no notes, nothing.
4: So if we got, for example, sperm through a sperm bank.
23: Of course. Yeah, absolutely. Well, you're exactly right. Yep. And the same issue comes up, Mike, because some people, I mean, that's happening more and more where people are like, I want to find out who this is from. And, you know, you get these stories of, I'm not quite sure. I mean, we might have listeners I'd love to hear from a listener who's gone to a sperm bank. Do they sign something where they say, I don't want to be identified? Or if the person wants to search me out, they can find me. But I've certainly seen stories about this and they have tried to find out. But then, you know, the person might have, let's say, had a lot of samples some of these, you know, from the one person. But yeah, it's very curious. You know, it's really challenging a lot of legal definitions and they're increasingly being tested right across the world.
4: No, yeah, definitely. And very interesting point. And, you know, raising a very interesting point when we talk about it in relation to surrogacy, but there are already a lot of pre-existing conditions where this idea of finding out about your ancestry, your background, your genetics is already very relevant. And
23: remember now you can be, I'm seeing more and more, say, single women doing IVF and getting pregnant. And so same sort of issue, you know, same sort of thing.
4: We've got another one here just on the text line. Dick from Maroubra is asking about being on a blood thinner because of intermittent atrial fibrillation. He also takes triple strength fish oil tabs. Now, he heard that there can be a problem clashing here with there has been a study that has linked high dose fish oil to a slight chance of increase to AFib. What is your advice, Dr. Tambir, when it comes to this one in terms of blood thinners, fish oil, atrial fibrillation?
23: Sorry, I missed the name. Is it?
4: It's Dick from Maroubra.
23: Dick from Maroubra. Okay. Now, Dick, so look, to be honest, we've got an interview about atrial fibrillation coming up later in the show.
4: Yeah.
23: In the final hour. And atrial fibrillation's big. So this week, because Lionel Richie had an attack of atrial fibrillation. Now, whether or not you're a fan of Lionel Richie, it's certainly a lot of people are thinking about atrial fibrillation at the moment.
4: Yeah.
23: So, look, the things to note there, atrial fibrillation is dangerous. It's actually very common. It can often be without symptoms. So it can actually happen and you can barely know. If you're younger, you're more likely to feel the heightened heart rate or just a feeling that your heart's beating, you know, quite funny. It can also cause breathlessness and rarely pain. Now, what you're alluding to, if you're having regular, what's called AF colloquially, you're much more likely to have a stroke. So no. That's a high risk, right? To minimize the risk of a stroke, you might need to be on medications like aspirin or other blood thinners. So that's quite critical. Now, the evidence for fish oil and AF is it's not definite. It's not definitive.
4: Yep.
23: Right? Yep. I guess it's something that's come up as rare side effects in past studies, but it's certainly not a definitive link. So if you absolutely have AF, you have to err on the side of reducing the risk of clots. And I wouldn't be so concerned. I mean, obviously you can take advice from your GP around other risks you may or may not have, but your absolute priority would be wanting to reduce the history of any stroke if you have AF. And I think the risk of fish oil contributing, it would be quite low.
4: Okay. Thank you so much for the text there, Dick. 0460 873 873, of course, to send your questions through on the text line or to talk to Dr. Tambir tonight, 131873. Coming up next, a new, gentler way of diagnosing PTSD.
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23: Could your smartphone tell you that you have PTSD before a psychiatrist or your doctor does? That's the question being explored in a new Australian-led clinical study involving Professor Jane Byrne, a mental health researcher whose career has focused on suicide prevention, youth mental health, and importantly, the use of technology to improve mental health care. This is especially important because PTSD is a growing diagnosis, with latest studies showing up to 11% of all Australians will experience it in their lifetime. Now, Burns founded the Young and Well Cooperative Research Centre, which explored the overlap of technologies and how it can improve mental health. The new study is testing the SenseEye diagnostic tool, an iPhone application that uses the phone's front-facing camera to capture physiological signals while people complete guided tasks. An AI algorithm then looks for patterns that might distinguish PTSD from conditions such as depression and anxiety. I'm intrigued. It's still an investigational technology, not an approved diagnostic test. But welcome to the show, Professor Jane Byrnes.
6: Thank you, Dr. Ahmed. How are you?
23: Oh, and I'm very well. Now, Jane, good. Tell me, how realistic is it that a smartphone camera could actually detect PTSD? What are they actually measuring?
6: So what they're measuring is that they're looking at guiding through a series of visual prompts. So it's your camera, it's a video, and they're looking at the autonomic nervous system signals, so pupil dilation, blinks, micro movements. Now, remember, this is a study. This is research. So it's not hi-fi out there. It's actually research to determine if this is actually possible. And I think
1: we're really keen for people to engage in this. The mentalhealthstudy.com.au is where you can sign up. And it will allow us to conduct that research to enable us to determine if this is possible or not.
23: I mean, that's, PTSD is a growing diagnosis. Now, I guess what are you, in terms of what the potential applications are, of what the problems this is trying to reach, tell me your thoughts on that.
1: When we think about PTSD, we often think about our defence personnel, our veterans, our first responders. PTSD affects 5.7 million Australians. So you think about survivors of domestic violence, abuse, anything that has created a trauma. And one of the most challenging aspects of subjective rather than objective measures, i.e. I have to tell my story so that I can be diagnosed, is it can be re-traumatising. We often find that, particularly for people in rural, regional, remote communities, there's not access to a psychologist or psychiatrist. So if this is actually successful, objectively, what we'll be able to do is get people into care faster, better diagnosis, and it will mean people get the right care at the right time from wherever they are. So that's, to me, there's two things. One is diagnostics, and then there's how do we get people into care earlier so that they actually get the best treatment they possibly can.
23: Look, it's extraordinary. In terms of, give us a sense of, I mean, look, I'm a psychiatrist, I'm very familiar with this, but give us a sense of how PTSD is diagnosed for most people now, especially because access to psychiatrists is often very difficult.
1: It's hugely challenging, and we've known this for a very, very long period of time. So it can take a series of conversations, 90 minutes for an assessment. People have to tell their story. We know that the wait times for, as an example, a young person getting in to see either a psychologist or a psychiatrist is up to 100 days. Now, if we can actually create a tool that enables people to be diagnosed faster so that we actually understand what it is that's going on for them, the job of the psychologist or the psychiatrist becomes a job of care and support and enabling people to get the best treatment. So, again, it's a study. We've got to be clear on this. And the importance of it is to enable us to better understand, is this technology really able to objectively measure PTSD, depression or anxiety? And if so, what will that mean for treatment pathways?
23: Now, I should say for listeners, you know, PTSD is, I wouldn't say the word controversial, but there's often debate whether when I'm diagnosing it, people have to have been exposed to what might be considered a life-threatening trauma. That's a fairly broad definition. And then they have to have certain symptoms, like what's called re-experiencing events. That could be nightmares, flashbacks. They have then avoidance behaviour, so they might get panic attacks and anything that reminds them of the original trauma. And they get other symptoms like emotional numbing and all sorts of what we call hyperarousal, because they're super sensitive to feeling potentially threatened, especially if it overlaps with whatever the trauma was. Typically, for example, say a car accident, anything that reminds them of that becomes very, very difficult. Now, you've sort of been at the forefront of technology and diagnosis and mental health. Now, we've never had more technology to measure things. You know, everyone's got all these health apps, measuring sleep and heart rate. I guess tell me what the implications of that. Is this actually starting to translate now into the consulting suite?
1: I don't know that it's translating into the consulting suite. Again, it's a research study, but imagine as a psychologist, which you are, you have a tool that actually enables you, the first time someone comes to you, rather than going through every single diagnostic, every conversation, as you've said, it's very, very complex, but rather than having those conversations, you're actually much clearer from an objective point of view on what support is required, what wraparound care is possible, how you can actually create treatment plans and then continue to measure, is this reducing the symptoms or not from an objective point of view. In my view, it completely changes the way a clinician engages with a person who's experienced something that's really traumatic for them. And it just changes the way in which you think about the care that you might provide.
23: Now, is there a potential downside to a lot of this measurement? Are we risk of sort of turning otherwise ordinary human distress into a diagnosis? If especially people are, I mean, I see that sometimes people are measuring so many of their, you know, heart rate, sleep, etc. They almost get just obsessed, overly focused on these health markers and optimization. Are there potential risks of this kind of thing?
1: And again, I think it's a research study. The importance is to ask exactly those questions. So it's an objective measure. It's not a marker that you're measuring yourself and determining your outcomes. But the research should, by default, ask all of those questions. Is it objective? Does it achieve what it set out to achieve? So there's a hypothesis, you know, research. It's very, very, very organized. There are always questions and there are always ethics that they go through to determine how do we ensure that this does not become just another gimmick on the market. It's actually really being done as a serious scientific study

0: concept of wellness tech. Then there's a serious science which says, how do we actually, as they have done in other areas like cancer care, how do we really utilise technology to best enable people like yourself, psychologists, psychiatrists, mental health professionals, social workers, talking about link workers now, talking about the community and making sure that people are connecting in meaningful ways. How do we enable them to do the job that they do best, which is connecting people into conversations, community, ensuring that it's not just all about the technology, and I've always talked about this. Technology is an adjunct to care. Technology is a tool that we can use. Increasingly become so reliant on it, and in my view, the sooner we can get people back into the community, back into connecting, back into support, and making sure that trained professionals can do the job that they should be doing, which is actually providing treatment and therapy, then we've advanced the field. And it's not saying this is the answer. It's saying this is one of the potential tools that a professional could use that will reduce all of the administrative burden that people deal with, all of the trauma of retelling your story, and what that would mean in terms of wait times, right care, right time, could potentially change it. But remember, it's a study, so if people want to sign up to the study, mentalhealthstudy.com.au, really important that people understand that this is just research at the moment.
1: Let's give that study website again. So mentalhealthstudy.com.au, people can join the study. Professor Jane Burns, a fantastic input. And good luck with it.
0: Thank you, Dr. Ahmed. You too.
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3: 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I'm debuting a new segment on the show, Stirring the Pot. 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You're a big part of this. 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

0: Oh, hello.
1: Hello.
2: Oh, Fiona, now look, the zero, let me just do an introduction here. The Zero Suicide Institute of Australasia recently awarded Professor Fiona Shand a $100,000 grant to implement a restorative, just and learning culture across public hospitals. The initiative dismantles the punitive, risk-averse systems that harm frontline workers when adversity strikes. Now, the target of the project is something called fallacy of accurate suicide assessment. I guess a myth that clinicians can always predict or prevent patient suicide. Now, using leadership education, coaching and mixed methods, Shand's project aims to replace the blame culture, I guess, with psychological safety and transforming our health systems, support their clinicians. So welcome, Professor Fiona Shand of the Black Dog Institute.
1: Thank you, and that was a great introduction to the project. Thanks.
2: Now, intriguing. Tell us about what this is about.
1: Yeah, so the overview was really wonderful. It really is about making sure that we're looking after the health of our workforce, particularly when things go wrong. And I think what we're seeing in increasingly strained health systems is that our clinicians are facing growing tensions between providing the care that they want to provide and seek to provide and the resources and systemic constraints. And what we find is that there's often a big reliance on goodwill, and that already contributes to mild distress. And I think that distress is amplified when things go wrong in that health system. And often there is, of course, the natural question is to ask what went wrong so that we can prevent it from recurring. But actually, there's a question we need to be asking before that, and that is who has been harmed and then what do they need? So, you know, and in that who has been harmed, I guess when we're talking about patient suicides, of course we're talking about families, but we're also talking about treating clinicians and other health service staff. And often what we find in those reviews is that there is very little dialogue between families, between treating clinicians and so on. So, you know, it really is trying to change the way that we view those incidents. And as you said before, predicting suicide, typically we're no better than a chance at doing that. So there needs to be also in addition to, you know, changing the way that we review these incidents, a different way of responding to patients who are in psychological distress.
2: Now, tell us a bit of the background why it's even called Zero Suicide. I know it has this history from the US, but is it genuinely achievable or is it primarily like an aspirational target?
1: Yeah, so definitely the latter. In New South Wales, they have gone with the title of Towards Zero Suicide. So, you know, I think it's always going to be difficult to achieve zero suicides, but I think we can certainly aspire to having much lower suicide rates than what we have now. And you're right, it did start in the US, but the place where it's had a lot of traction has actually been firstly in the UK, and then there's some health services in Queensland which have had quite a lot of success with it, particularly around the Gold Coast area. And, you know, it really is. So the restorative just learning culture that we're looking to test out, implement and test out and see what impact it has is one aspect of it. But the other aspect is making sure that we have clear pathways for patients who are experiencing suicidal distress, and that there is a culture of compassion that goes along with that.
2: I mean, this is where I do find the term interesting because, I mean, certainly in my industry and particularly one of my colleagues, Professor Matthew Large, he's written often about, even as a psychiatrist, we're actually quite poor at predicting suicide risk.
1: Yeah. Look, Matthew Large has done some really interesting work in that area, and one of the studies that he has published suggests that we are no better than chance, even when we've got ideal conditions, we have time to do, you know, what might be considered a gold standard risk assessment. The likelihood is that we, if we categorise patients as being low risk, they're no less likely to die by suicide than patients who've been categorised as high risk. So it really is quite difficult. And the reason for that, well, one of the reasons is that suicide risk is not static. It's a very dynamic risk, you know. So a person might be okay today, but then not be okay the next day. So this idea that being able to predict something that's going to happen in the future, when human nature is so complex and suicide is so complex, it really is extremely difficult. So you know, one of the ways of responding is to stop trying to predict risk and start looking at how did the person get to that place in the first instance. So what was it that happened to them that caused them such psychological pain, and then how do we start to address that? But people need to be heard first and to be understood first, and often we want to start jumping straight into solutions. And, you know, what people need is time. And that's often sadly lacking in some of our health systems, but that's what they need. They need time, compassion, understanding, and then we can start talking about, well, what are some of the things we can put in place to keep that person safe?
2: So I guess I put to you then that could, I mean, even the program you're just talking about, is it potentially a result that when you have this aspirational idea of zero suicide, is the risk of that clinicians become excessively defensive or hospitalized, restrict patients because they're frightened of being responsible if something goes wrong? Like it's almost it's potentially an unintended consequence.
1: Yeah, look, I mean, I have to agree with you. The name zero suicides is somewhat controversial, but what you're describing is what already happens now in a lot of hospital systems, unfortunately. You know, they are, as you would know, quite risk-averse systems. With risk aversion comes reduced listening to what people actually need, what families need, and also stepping straight into more restrictive practices rather than perhaps a more therapeutic practice. So, and, you know, what you described about kind of looking to apportion blame when things go wrong, that's already happening, and we know that that does harm.
2: Are we getting better at preventing suicide?
1: Yeah. Look, I think we are. Certainly the new National Suicide Prevention Strategy is the most comprehensive that we've had, and it looks at two major points, I suppose. The first is preventing people from getting to that point of suicidal distress in the first place, and that's really doing things like addressing the social and economic determinants of suicide at the population level, but then also making sure that we've got the systems in place to respond to people who are experiencing suicidal distress. So our suicide rates have been pretty steady over the last few years, and that's been even in the face of some major economic stressors, you know, the COVID pandemic, lockdowns, et cetera. So are we getting it down to the levels we'd like to? No, but I think we're heading in the right direction.
2: Good luck with your program, Professor Fiona Shand, and thank you for joining us.
1: Wonderful. Thanks for your time.
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5: That's your calls now on 131 873. And for Dr. Tanvir Ahmed, Jim, go ahead. Jim?
6: Yes, I'm here.
5: What's your question for Dr. Tanvir?
6: Look, I just want to outline briefly the situation, and I've got a few questions I want to come out of this. A woman of my acquaintance was diagnosed as schizophrenic in 2015. In my view, the diagnosis was incorrect. She was listed as a scheduled person under the New South Wales Mental Health Act. That was in 2015. Now, in 2019, she was incarcerated at Royal North Shore, in my opinion, completely illegally. She was seriously mistreated in Royal North Shore Hospital, not really badly mistreated. Deliberately mistreated. Now, my question is this. the first question is, who has the power and what are the rules about being scheduled under the New South Wales Mental Health Act? And how do you get out of it? And have you got any suggestions of anybody I could see to talk to about the issue of compulsory treatment of mentally ill people? So this is one of the things I really couldn't believe about the system that exists there, is that she was treated compulsorily. She didn't have any choice. Her mother did not want the treatment. I didn't want her to have the treatment, schizophrenia, the antipsychotic drugs, and she didn't want to have the drugs. Now, we were put through 6 months of torture, the three of us, not to mention her. Sorry, yeah, the three of us, including her, as a result of the fact that she was injected, she was forcibly injected for 6 months without anybody wanting that to happen. Now, so the first question is, could you just outline who has the power to schedule somebody and what are the conditions that need to apply before somebody can be scheduled?
7: Yeah, look, I'm happy to talk about it, Jen. I'm sorry you've gone through such clearly a difficult experience. So I missed who this was. Is this your daughter? Who is it? What sort of relative is this person?
6: Just an acquaintance of mine.
7: Oh, it's an acquaintance. Okay. So, look, you certainly, it's a major timeline. So it's a long time ago. Look, the idea of scheduling is basically what's called the Mental Health Act, and it's similar laws right across the country. And it's basically this critical mental health law. When someone has a mental illness or a suspected mental illness, and it's potentially a risk to themselves. So the obvious one, risk to themselves, is, say, self-harm or suicide, or they're potentially risking to others. And the classic one there is where someone might be psychotic or paranoid, and that's leading them to act in threatening ways to others. Those particular situations, and look, there are lots of other situations that fall under that category, they can be held against their will for treatment. Now, that's what a schedule is. But as soon, so often what happens is the police can bring people in on those grounds. It can happen in a GP surgery, your doctors, many nurses are qualified. But then as soon as you're in the hospital, you get reassessed. Once you're under a schedule, within a certain period, within a few days, you actually get seen by a tribunal. Now, sometimes it takes longer than a few days, but it's meant to be fairly quickly. And that tribunal is where someone who's scheduled can have their own representation. So they might have their hired lawyer or a legal aid lawyer. And that's when you can make their case. You can make your case, including relatives. I'm not sure if you were ever invited to any of those things. If they were in there for so long, you certainly, you know, probably would have been invited. And that's how you can challenge these decisions. But look, what I'd finish with you, Jim, is absolutely some people can get diagnosed with something and then it's not necessarily the truth. Psychiatric diagnosis, you often need to see them over a long period. So I'm really sorry what you've gone through. I would tell you to, you know, potentially get second opinions and, you know, follow it through there.
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18: Good evening, I'm Chris McCarthy. The opposition believes Australia's best defence against the threat of artificial intelligence is to develop its own capabilities. The heads of two AI companies have been called to appear before a Senate inquiry days after an OpenAI agent breached a number of government systems, including Medicare. Authorities are working to determine whether the incursions breached law. Deputy Liberal leader Jane Hume has told the ABC our systems must be protected.
19: The best way to do that is to use the most sophisticated AI to fight sophisticated AI. We can only do that if we are a trusted partner of the US and of those big companies in the US, whether it be Anthropic, whether it be OpenAI or others. And in order to do that, we want to make sure that we build those relationships, not threaten them.
18: Several men have been arrested at an Air Force base in the UK on suspicion of offences under Britain's Explosives Act. RAF Fairford in southwest England has been used by US forces to carry out bombing missions on Iranian missile sites responsible for attacking ships in the Strait of Hormuz. Nearby residents were evacuated as a major incident was declared.
20: Iran's foreign minister says a negotiated solution is the only way to end the conflict with the US. It comes after US President Donald Trump publicly rejected a proposal by Tehran to open the Strait of Hormuz. Mr. Trump told reporters the 7-day peace plan requiring the end of a US naval blockade was not acceptable. The city of Bangkok has been declared a disaster zone after torrential rain triggered widespread flooding. Nearly 300 millimetres was recorded over 48 hours in the Thailand capital. The city's governor, Chatchat Sitipon, says the crisis poses a risk to human life. A man's been charged with attempted murder after two police officers were stabbed in Brisbane. One officer has neck wounds and the other head injuries after being called to a disturbance in Hamunt. Acting Chief Superintendent Heath McQueen says a 35-year-old man has been charged.
21: The incident, particularly this morning, highlights the type of commitment and courage that our officers demonstrate.
20: A national campaign has been launched to educate the public on H5 bird flu, including what to do when encountering a sick or dead bird. It comes as 652 cases of the strain are recorded across the country, with South Australia and Victoria bearing the brunt. South Australian authorities are calling for an experimental vaccine to be approved to protect sea lions. And One Nation is accusing the federal government of pork barrelling, with its in-house data arguing 94% of multicultural grants are being given to Labor-held seats. Checking finance, one Australian dollar is currently buying 71.35 US cents.
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22: We're the people who entertain you.
20: Newcastle is through to the NRL Grand Final for the first time in 25 years after a dramatic 22-14 preliminary final victory over Penrith. The Knights playing a man down for 44 minutes after Phoenix Crossland was sent off for a hip drop on Panthers star Nathan Cleary, which saw him hospitalised. Penrith co-captain Isaiah Yeo says Newcastle showed plenty of belief.
23: It can be a superpower, and it's probably that for them at the moment. Got a lot of momentum. Crowd's right behind them too. I don't imagine Newcastle crowd will be... Yeah, I think that'll probably be the majority next week. You can feel like they'll feed off a bit. Yeah, belief and connection. I think they've got that in bucket loads at the moment.
20: The Wallabies are doing battle with top-ranked Springboks in Perth. South Africa currently leading 10-3 after 16 minutes. And Collingwood has secured its first win of the AFLW season, defeating GWS 34 points to 25. That's the very latest news and sport.
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18: Cloudy with a high chance of showers overnight, getting down to 14 degrees. Cloudy tomorrow with a slight chance of a shower in the morning before a top of 20 degrees in the city and in the west. Cloud clearing on Tuesday with a high of 22, Wednesday 25 and sunny. Right now in town, it's 14 degrees, the same in Gosford, 12 degrees at Lucas Heights and Campbelltown, 13 in Bankstown. I'm Chris McCarthy. There'll be more news at 9 on your news leader, Sydney's 2GB. Doctor.
0: Tell me what you see. Now it's back to Healthy Living with Tanvir Ahmed and Adam Buncher.
5: Yes, hello and welcome to the final hour of Healthy Living with myself, Adam Buncher, and Tanvir Ahmed filling in for Dr. Ross Walker tonight, where very soon we're going to take a look at a painkiller, but not the kind of painkiller that you might expect. That said, it is one that's free and is available to you anytime. I'll tell you more about that in a couple of minutes. Dr. Tanvir, what else is on the way?
1: Look, some people might know that we had a caller earlier talking about atrial fibrillation.
5: Mm.
1: Now, we've got a cardiologist later who's talking about it's essentially one of the a major silent killer. And we'll have someone talking about whether we should have screening for this, given it elevates the risk of stroke so much. So that's coming up later. Now, I'm talking to a recent book's come out in the past week about psychedelics. And this guy who's written it, he's been in the scene for a long time, you know, over a decade and a half, both, I guess, as out of interest and as a journalist. And I guess since it's been legalized in Australia, he's got some very interesting opinions about, let's say he's something of a skeptic, but in a healthy sort of way. So we've got that coming up as well. And then I've got an interview with a GP who's also something of a computer whiz and is launching his own AI software. So we're just going to talk about the implications of that and what does that mean for a patient?
5: Indeed. We'll also be talking about anything that you want to bring to the table as well. It's a perfect opportunity to get your questions through to Dr. Tanvir Ahmed tonight. 131-873, the number. You can do that to speak directly to him on air tonight or also on the text line, 0460-873-873 on Healthy Living. Now, Dr. Ross Walker, I'm going to quote the great man. He says that exercise is the second best drug on the planet, with the best drug being happiness before anyone gets too excited. But turns out that there's a study that talks about exercise potentially acting as a painkiller.
1: Yeah, fantastic. Look, researchers, we've got quite a lot of good South Australian research today's show. Researchers at the University of Adelaide have analysed a huge body of evidence, 157 systematic reviews, covering more than 2,700 randomized trials and over 200,000 people. Now, they found that exercise produced meaningful reductions in pain across conditions, including arthritis, musculoskeletal problems, neurological conditions, and even cancer-related pain. Now, here's the really interesting part. More isn't necessarily better. So shorter and lower intensity exercise programs produce some of the greatest benefits. So even among people doing less than 2 hours a week, so we're talking walking, just simple resistance exercise, yoga, Pilates, and Tai Chi were among the activities associated with reduced pain.
5: I think that last point is very important to underline, that it doesn't need to be anything rigorous, because I'm sure it would be so frustrating to be someone living with chronic pain and to have someone to tell you, oh, well, why don't you just exercise, when realistically you've got that cognitive load of you're just dealing with pain. Like, you don't have the capacity to go and do that other anything else, basically.
1: Yeah, I think you're spot on, Adam. Yeah. And I see this even with my patients where they've got some sort of injury. And, yeah, there's people saying, oh, why don't you exercise? And I think they associate it with, oh, go to the gym, lift weights and stuff. It doesn't.
5: We have a picture of what exercise means.
1: It can be actually something really quite gentle.
5: Yeah.
1: And it produced, you know, quite significant benefits.
5: Yeah. So perhaps it'd be better to say movement in that way.
1: Yeah, maybe you almost need to reframe it.
5: Yeah.
1: Yeah.
5: It could potentially be that way. And look, you know, there are probably going to be some days where even that is a bridge too far. But it's worth knowing that, you know, there's that study, big body of study too, like 221,000 people in there that talk about significant benefits. If it's something that you can do in the course of the day, may well give you some benefit. Great study. Let's head to the phones now. 131-873. Graham, your question for Dr. Tanvir. Oh, sorry.
2: Hello.
5: Yeah, go for it, Graham.
2: Yeah, hey, how are you?
1: G'day, Graham. How can I help?
2: I was hoping to get Dr. Ross Walker, but this doctor will do fine. My wife recently had a calcium coronary score of 10. She's 71. And also with the CIM score, it came back that she has mild bilateral enlargement. She had surgery on both breasts 9.5 months ago. I'm just wanting to know, can the breast surgery stress the heart so you get the bilateral enlargement?
1: Well, look, great question. Now, just tell me why she got the surgery for again.
2: She had breast cancer in both breasts and was reduced from, say, an E cup down to a C cup on both breasts.
1: So, look, as a rule, I mean, there's obviously lots of implications after that sort of surgery or getting treatment from cancer. You can be on a whole range of hormonal treatment. Look, as a rule, it doesn't increase cardiac risk. Now, her calcium score that you got, number 10 at her age, that essentially refers to a low, not quite a moderate, essentially a low atherosclerotic risk. So it's a relatively low risk, but something that you'd probably need a keen eye on. Is there any question of any symptoms or anything that's arisen post-surgery?
2: No, she's not on any medication. She had 5 treatments of radiation therapy 2 months after the surgery. And other than that, no other complications, no other medication, no nothing.
1: So, look, I think your wife can be reassured. So generally the score of 10 is a low plaque burden. That's essentially what it means. So it doesn't necessarily mean there's no disease. It's a reference to a relatively low plaque burden. So then I think the focus is essentially maintaining the hold on the risk factors that we all associate with heart disease, namely what's called the LDL cholesterol, blood pressure, smoking, diabetes, kidneys, all of that kind of stuff. So if she keeps a good tab on that, then, you know, her risk remains low in the, you know, short to medium term.
5: Yeah. As Dr. Ross says, 80-10-10 principle, 80% is your lifestyle and those 5 Ks. And I think that's probably what's called for here, Graham. But of course, Dr. Ross will be back.
1: Graham, good luck with it.
5: He'll be back next week if you want to double check with him. But hopefully that's good for you, mate. 131-873. Now last hour, Dr. Tanvir, we were talking about surrogacy and some very interesting issues in regards to what happens if you are a child born of surrogacy and you want to discover anything about your parents led to all sorts of other questions that we had in related conditions or situations such as adoption or IVF. And on that, Sandra sent us a very lovely text message where she says, "Hi, Adam and Dr. T. My daughter is in her mid-30s, used IVF twice. Now, she had a complete history of the sperm donor, including medical. She has his name and country, so contact in the future is very possible. And she has 2 beautiful sons who are full brothers. Joy." So thanks so much for that, Sandra. That's a lovely
1: message,
5: text. And that's very nice. You've got full brothers, and the option is there for them if they want to pursue that information about their background in the future. I'd like to go to an email now, Dr. Tanbury, if we could. Viva is asking, as a 55-year-old female, what are the first signs of depression? And I guess, as a kind of follow-up question there, does it change as you age? Because she's asking, as a 55-year-old female, would the first signs of depression present differently for her than they would, say, a 20-year-old male?
1: Short answer, yes, it can very much. And look, it's very pertinent to her age there, because women are actually higher risk postmenopausal women because of all the sort of hormonal changes.
5: Of course.
1: It's actually key time where they're at high risk from a purely biological point of view. So she asked a good question. Now, I guess key signs, the way a psychiatrist assesses it is, you know, we look for things like Is there a change in your body cycle? Like your sleeping is messier. Usually you have more difficulty sleeping. Sometimes people are in bed longer, but they're not sleeping as well. Have your eating patterns changed? Have you withdrawn from certain things that you found, used to find enjoyable? Is it harder for you to experience pleasure? That's one of the kind of key things. And are you ruminating more? Are you thinking about the past, your feelings of loss, guilt, this kind of thing? But the most measurable, the key thing we're looking for, is it causing a measurable impact in your day-to-day life in terms of relationships or your productive activity? So it doesn't have to be paid work. You know, is it really affecting your ability to, say, work, manage the household, do whatever you do, your what might be called the projects that you do at a day-to-day life? And is it having a genuine impact on your relationships? And if it's doing that for a set period, more than a few weeks, that's when we start to think, oh, okay, is there a real problem? Now, at the older age, it might be more likely to come out in feeling like, you know, what called brain fog or something. Like, oh, I'm not thinking straight, or I keep forgetting things. And people start worrying, oh, am I dementing early? At the postmenopausal women, it can come out in what's called melancholic terms. So where they just start losing energy and really lethargic and a kind of almost no drive to do things. That can be a key thing for postmenopausal women. And you're right, at a younger age, it might come out differently. For example, for teenagers, it can come out as irritability, which is a tough one because often they're quite irritable anyway. So it can come, and their sleep patterns, there's something called atypical depression for adolescents, for teenagers, where they can actually flip the script. So sometimes rather than sleeping less, they end up sleeping more, and likewise with eating. So some of their patterns aren't as predictable.
5: That's for harder to pick up.
1: Mm.
5: In Viva's case, though, as someone who is postmenopausal, like, this is potentially a conversation that you have with your doctor, because there may be a more holistic picture around those depressive
1: symptoms. Yeah, that's
5: right,
1: Adam. So it could be a whole range of factors there. And it could be biological, could be around, does she need hormonal treatment like HRT?
5: Yes.
1: So there are a lot of other factors to consider in her case.
5: I have a couple of follow-up questions. The first one you mentioned is that in the case of depression, where you need to be concerned is when it's affecting your productivity or your ability to connect with other people. What about this term that we hear, high functioning? If you're a high functioning depressive person, does that mean that you won't be affected in that productivity sense, but you'll still be feeling quite low and are still quite susceptible and are feeling the effects of depression?
1: Yeah, it's a tough one because in many ways our definitions depend on it causing, I guess, a measurable impact on what we might call your social roles.
5: Right.
1: So a lot of psychiatric illness, because we can't do a biological test to go, hey, you've got schizophrenia, you've got this, you know, they're in some ways they're socially defined. So it's about the impact it's causing on your life roles.
5: Yeah.
1: But you raise an important question because there are a lot of people that are suffering psychological distress, but their day-to-day life, you know, they're able to work, they're able to sustain their relationships. And they actually cause, it's not a challenge, but they do raise questions if they come for treatment, because some people are suffering, but it's not having an outwardly measurable impact in their broader life.
5: Yeah.
1: And that's when sometimes they're sort of the situations where they require some type of therapy and not necessarily medications, for one, because it might be less biological. And that group often has, I mean, sometimes then you're weighing up what's going on. Like, is it because there's some new event in their life? But many of those people have what's called dysthymia, where in some way it's almost part of their personality. They have a kind of background low mood, but they go about their life and they're kind of plugging along okay. So it's important to assess. And sometimes what they call, when they think they're high functioning, when you're actually taking history, you are able to find measurable impacts in their life, which they haven't necessarily interpreted. And likewise, people around them.
5: On the people around them part, is it similar to what we talked about last hour when we talked about how the people in your life are probably going to be the ones who notice that you have hearing loss before you do? Is it usually the case with depressive symptoms as well?
1: Yeah, that's absolutely right, Adam. I often tell my patients there's a subjective experience that's important, so how I feel, how I'm doing, how I think I'm doing, what I think the tablets are doing. But the objective component is actually important too. So the only measure that it's not, your subjective experience is not the only measure.
5: Yeah.
1: So classically, a lot of people stop their tablets and stuff and they'll be like, oh, I didn't think it was helping. And then you talk to their partner or their mother and they'll be like, actually, we could see a clear improvement. But the patient hasn't really taken that into account. So especially in mental health, your subjective experience is important, but it's not the be-all and end-all. There's an objective component that's important to consider.
5: Coming up next here on Healthy Living, could a new AI innovation power up your next GP visit, and how?
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1: Imagine you're sitting in your GP's consulting room and instead of the doctor having to search through dozens of guidelines, medical websites and drug references, an AI system can instantly bring together the evidence and suggest how your problem should be investigated or treated. That's the idea behind MedLuma, a new AI clinical decision support tool developed by GP and Medcast co-founder Stephen Barnett. It's being integrated into Australian GP software and it's designed to give doctors rapid access to clinical guidelines, evidence and Medicare information when you see them. Now, the aim isn't to replace the GP, but help doctors deal with the extraordinary amount of medical knowledge they're expected to keep up with. And it does raise some very interesting questions. If AI increasingly becomes so good at diagnosis and treatment, could it eventually change not just how doctors work, but who needs to do some of that work? Welcome to the program, Stephen.
13: Oh, hi, Ross. Thanks for having me along.
1: Now, it's actually Tanvir. I'm filling in for Ross tonight. But
13: oh, I'm so sorry, Tanvir. Sorry, I was all lined up.
1: No, that's
13: really right. Really nice to talk to you.
1: No, pleasure. So, Stephen, tell us what MedLuma actually does for a GP.
13: Yeah, look, I think you summarised it pretty well. We're overwhelmed by information now as doctors and as patients. There are over 1.5 million new articles published in the literature every year. And patients are overwhelmed by TikTok and websites and influencers, and it can be pretty hard to tell really what the truth is, what the latest information is, and how to stay up to date to get the right information to the right person at the right time.
1: Now, how is it different from, say, a GP just asking ChatGPT or searching Google?
13: I think that's what we've really leaned on is trust. There's a lot in the media now about understanding the limitations of the standard unconstrained AI models, unconstrained AI agents running all over the place and going rogue, hallucinations. If you're not careful, you can do what my family did the other day when we were being a little bit lazy and didn't check ChatGPT and turned up to a movie that wasn't actually on. So I don't think anybody wants that happening in their healthcare. So what we've really focused on is an Australian system done by Australian clinicians, for Australian clinicians and their families, and a lot of time on trust, safety, quality, validation, and making sure that when we are searching for that information at point of care and getting that nice synthesized answer the way AI systems can do, that the references actually exist, that all the citations are there, that all the copyright, all the Australian copyright laws are respected, and that we actually have consent to use all that information, and that for high stakes decisions, you can not only read the synthesized answer, but you can click through to the original references and work through that with your patient. I saw somebody recently, and you can turn the screen around and talk about their osteoporosis or their diabetes or the diagnosis or the new information that perhaps they're wanting to understand further, and go through that together. We know that most patients actually are searching online before they see the doctor, and there's a number of surveys showing that if the doctor is just using Google or ChatGPT, then patients aren't particularly satisfied by that and think, well, I could have done that at home.
1: Yeah, this is a bit more technical. But you're right, you raise a good point where, I mean, the more information patients have, rather than say the doctor is this expert dispensing some sort of know-it-all advice, it's increasingly this shared decision-making.
13: Absolutely. I think increasingly, and really this has been a journey for the last couple of decades, we're trusted advisors, we're guides working with our patients, shared decision making. We're really not there to say, this is the answer, you must do that. So I think kind of life's moved on from that role of medical decision making, and shared decision making with being able to work through the latest evidence. But then, and this is a bit about, talking about replacing doctors and clinicians, I think that role of the human touch, of being able to engage with people, somebody you've got to know and you really understand their real story and their context and what actually matters to them. Because the guideline might say, I know you've got to lose 20 kilos by next week, but is that achievable for that person in their context and in their life? And what is the best thing for them to be working on?
1: Now, look, I know it's not a business show, but I'm very interested in you as a doctor businessman, if you like. So tell us a bit about, I guess, the business aspects. I mean, the GP, listeners won't know that the key GP software is called Best Practice Software. Now, they're investing in your company, Medcast. Tell us a little bit about that.
13: I think what's fantastic about that is investment is, once again, that's about trust. So they're the most trusted GP software. I really like them as a group and have used their software for 15 years and have actually known them as a group. They were founded by a rural GP. So it's actually a fantastic Australian software story, that one. So still run by owned by Frank Pyfinch, the original founder, a rural GP from Bundaberg. And they've built a lot of trust in the medical community. And so they are keen to work with other providers that they can stand behind and think, well, if you're in their environment and using products that are going to help GPs and their patients, then we kind of align on those values. So
1: increasingly governments, Stephen, increasingly governments are trying to get, say, pharmacists and nurses to do more. Is the threat of this sort of software that increasingly, I guess, less qualified people will be able to do more?
13: Look, I think actually in healthcare, one of the things we struggle with is actually lack of resourcing. So in lots of other industries, people are saying, oh gosh, are we going to get replaced? And the whole thing is, how can you, lose jobs and fire people? Like we're actually overwhelmed by work in healthcare. Demand is outstripping supply. They're saying that by the mid-2030s, globally, we're short millions of clinicians that we just can't train fast enough. So I think actually the benefit of these tools is if you get them right and get them safe, people can operate at their top level of scope and actually provide the care that is needed in an ageing population.
1: Fantastic. Look, good luck with your business, and I'm sure it has the potential really transforming GP's work. Congratulations,
13: thanks,
1: Dr. Stephen Barnett.
13: Thanks so much for your time. Thank you.
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3: For decades, psychedelics were associated with hippies, illegal drugs and counterculture. Now they're being prescribed by psychiatrists in Australia. Richard Harity has spent about 15 years immersed in the psychedelic world, initially through the underground and since 2016 as a journalist following the extraordinary revival of psychedelic science. His new book, Trip Reports, Stories from an Australian Psychedelic Renaissance, takes us from a fascinating but largely forgotten history. LSD was actually being used by psychiatrists in 1960s Melbourne before Prohibition pushed psychedelic research into the shadows. Today, Australia has gone to the other extreme, becoming the first country to permit psychiatrists to prescribe MDMA for PTSD and psilocybin, or magic mushrooms, for treatment-resistant depression. But Harity is not simply a psychedelic evangelist. He's interested in whether the science really justifies the claims and whether something potentially profound is being lost as psychedelics move from the counterculture into the consulting room. Welcome to the program, Richard.
4: Thank you for having me. I'm excited to chat with you about this.
3: Now, Richard, Australia has a surprisingly rich psychedelic history. Now, you write about psychiatrists in 1960s Melbourne using LSD therapeutically, before the drugs became associated with the cult culture and were prohibited. What happened to that early research, and what do we throw away decades of potentially valuable knowledge?
4: Well, it's interesting. These drugs initially actually did emerge through the psychiatric medical fields in the 1950s and 1960s, kind of before it got to that counterculture wave that we all know about looking back on. And I think what was kind of most interesting about the Australian story is that there were lots of psychiatrists all over the country using these drugs in the 1960s. But in Melbourne in particular, something kind of really interesting happened, because as global prohibition started to strangle uses of the drugs in the mid-1960s, a team of psychiatrists in Melbourne ended up kind of finding a little loophole and caveat in the law

0: found more of these stories. I found a few of them for the book, and I've chronicled them in the book, but I know that there are hundreds, if not thousands, of stories that we might have already lost or that people might not think are worth telling. So,
1: own personal interest arise in this scene?
0: I've been interested in psychedelics, I guess, all my life. I've kind of, as many people, kind of in my youth, I traveled through different counterculture circles and saw kind of, I guess, the potential of different consciousness altering drugs. But as I got older, I found it fascinating to, I guess, have those different parts of my life kind of start to coalesce and cross the streams as the science and clinical use of these drugs kind of reemerged in the 2010s, mainly around 15 years ago. And that was the time that I was kind of becoming a science journalist. And of course, I just became very interested in this reemerging science and scientific look at these drugs that had for decades been considered illicit, considered unsafe, considered of no medical value. And we know now that that's not true at all. There are safe ways to take them. There is medical value. But I think the questions are kind of the best ways to use them and the safest ways to use them and then the ways that we can use them. And these are all the questions that we're only just starting to figure out now.
1: Now, I'm particularly fascinated by that in your book. I mean, you're virtually an insider in this community, but I'm interested that you have a degree of skepticism about Australia's decision to allow psychiatrists to prescribe MDMA and psilocybin.
0: I do, insofar as I still am unsure that we really kind of know what we're doing with these drugs. I think that there are a lot of questions over the best ways to use these drugs in medicine. So there are a lot of questions that the researchers are still figuring out as these are moving more and more into kind of widespread medicine. So we don't know exactly which patients are going to respond to these drugs best. From clinical trials, we know that they do work for some people, but they also don't work for a lot of people. There are a lot of patients that take these drugs and hate the experience and never want to go near them again. So working out, I guess, which patients and what characteristics of patients are going to be best suited to these types of experiences, and then working out the best ways to deliver these experiences in a kind of therapeutically effective ways are still questions that we don't have good answers for. And so I am kind of I'm really optimistic about a future for this as a kind of a mental health care thing. But I'm also very conscious that we want to be cautious about getting this right, because we've seen what happens when it goes wrong from the lessons of the kind of 90s, 60s and 70s. And it would be a shame if we pushed ahead too quickly, got some really kind of bad stories, and then went back to square one again. I think that there's too much that we can learn from these drugs, and there's so many interesting things about these drugs that, yeah, it would be a shame if things got pushed forward too quickly without us understanding what we were doing.
1: I think you, better than many people who've talked about psychedelics in recent years, touch on the paradoxical component of medicalizing them. Traditionally, these experiences associated with spirituality, ritual, community, altered consciousness and this sort of profound sense of connection. Now, we're potentially stripping away some of the very things that make the experience therapeutic if we put it in a capsule, administer it at a clinic and call it a treatment.
0: 100%. That's a great question. And that is the kind of the crux of in the kind of couple of years I spent writing the book. That was the crux point that I kind of ended up in my thinking about this. It was kind of a question of what is the best way to use these drugs. And if we think about psychedelic drugs as something that cultures have used over thousands of years and different cultures around the world have used them, and if we accept that there's a really long lineage of use of these drugs, then we also need to kind of look at how these cultures have used these drugs and what they've used them for. And one of the defining features that kind of kept coming up in my research was, well, they keep getting used in group contexts. They're used as forms of

0: that kind of amplify social bonds and social connections and bring groups together. So they are used ceremonially to kind of keep villages strong and keep people connected. And we've kind of stripped that away from what we're doing today with modern medicine. The way that we're doing it now in the 21st century is a little strange and different if we think about it in the lineage of human history, by just giving it to a single solitary person in a room by themselves with an eye mask on alone. That's a little unusual and a little different. And I think one of the questions that I wanted to bring into the conversation through the book is whether we want to be thinking about different ways in the future of ways that we could be using these drugs, I guess, in that could be more positive. And I think that we could all probably agree that disconnection is a big problem in modern society today, where we have less friends and we're not going out as much and we don't see people. So if psychedelics traditionally are things that amplify and fuel and really kind of hyper-stimulate those social connections, then maybe there's a use here that could help us in today's society. So that's just one of those ideas that I wanted to throw into the conversation with the book.
1: Now, final question. Now, I guess presumably you would have written much of it just as it was possibly getting a restricted legalization. I mean, have you got, I guess, thoughts or observations now that we're a couple of years into what is something of an experiment?
0: Yeah, it's interesting. Australia has done things relatively cautiously and slowly, which some have seen as a really positive thing. We're about 3 years into our kind of regulatory change, and there's only really been about 400 patients treated so far here and about 100 psychiatrists authorized to deliver. And that's been slow. And some people have interpreted that as a failure of our system, but I would say it's more of a cautious understanding that we're trying to work out how to do something differently. But I think what we're about to see over the next coming kind of 6, 12, 18 months is a real fast forward button hit as some big changes occur in America, with some of these drugs moving up for really broad regulatory approval. So in the next 6 to 12 months, psilocybin, LSD and MDMA are all going to kind of hit the US FDA and likely be approved. And then once that happens, I think that there's going to be big ripple effects around the world in terms of access and how these drugs are used. And I think some of the slower, cautious models that we've pioneered in Australia might start to get loosened up a little bit. And I wouldn't say I'm concerned necessarily, but I think that it's something that we need to kind of watch and be cautious of, because one of the big questions is how much therapeutic oversight is necessary for these drugs to be safely given. And do we need psychiatrists involved? Do we need psychologists involved? How much therapy is needed alongside just the drug? And they're questions that we need to answer. And I think, yeah, I'll be watching that, I guess, as a journalist. And I think that we'll be seeing some things happen over the next 6 to 12 months that are really going to be changing the landscape for psychedelic medicine.
1: Thanks for joining us, Richard, and thanks for your important contribution to this debate.
0: Thanks so much for having me.
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1: This week, the legendary singer Lionel Richie had an urgent procedure for atrial fibrillation. This has highlighted what is something of a silent threat that affects thousands of Australians without their knowledge. AF, as it's commonly known, is the most common abnormal heart rhythm and increases the risk of stroke by up to 5 times, yet it can be entirely asymptomatic until a devastating event occurs. Fortunately, research like the SAFER Oz trial, led by Professor Brian Friedman, is demonstrating that screening using simple at-home handheld ECG devices can successfully detect some of these cases. So catching and treating undiagnosed AFM early could dramatically reduce the burden of stroke and potentially pave the way for a national screening program. Now, Professor Friedman joins me. He leads the Heart Research Institute's Heart Rhythm and Stroke Prevention Group. Thanks for joining us, Professor Friedman.
17: Pleasure to be with you.
1: Now, how does a potentially deadly heart rhythm stay silent until it causes stroke?
17: Well, it can stay silent because the symptoms of it can be palpitations. You feel as though your heart's not beating regularly or beating too fast, especially as you get older, like Lionel. You might actually not have any symptoms at all. It might be just going along and you don't really know anything's wrong. Younger people tend to get quite symptomatic by and large, and they will notice something's funny or wrong. And
1: what are those symptoms, Professor?
17: You feel as though your heart's beating too fast or too slow or erratically. Mostly it just doesn't feel normal, like it's sort of jumping up and down instead of doing its normal tick-tock, tick-tock, regular like a clock. And if it's not, then you could be in AF. And of course, you said it's sort of the most common abnormal heart rhythm. You're quite right. In fact, if you get to the age of 40, you've got a one in three chance of getting it in your lifetime, yet very few people even know it exists.
1: Now, you've done this SAFER Oz trial using at-home ECG devices. Yeah. Tell me about your findings and their significance.
17: Well, we found what we thought we would find in doing this pretty well automated mail-out to older people who are older than 70. Who weren't on anticoagulants, we found atrial fibrillation, AF, that was not known. And if you don't know about it, you don't know that you need to be taking drugs. And there's a very effective treatment, an anticoagulant, that stops the blood from clotting inside the heart. And this is what happens when people get AF and have a high risk of stroke. If you know that and you can treat it in time, you can prevent lots of strokes. This is something we do know, but we're trying to prove that so that all of the people in government who control screening will say, okay, you've shown us, you've prevented stroke, then we'll roll it out over the country. And if that happens, we're hoping we'll know the answer next year. And we're working with people in Cambridge. If we know the answer, we'll be able to roll it out across Australia and prevent stroke.
1: Do you think that it warrants a national screening program?
17: I think it could. My own view is it probably does. But until you have the evidence where you say, let's take 100,000 people and half of them will screen and the other half we won't. And we'll wait a few years and we'll see whether the ones who are screened have fewer strokes. That's the sort of level of evidence that is required now. And you need to do many more than just one or two to show it.
1: How does it increase the risk of strokes? I mean, my educated guess is that higher risk of clots coming from the heart?
17: Yes, that's it. It's because the atrium, the collecting chamber, doesn't have blood flowing through it in the normal way. The blood will swirl and tends to clot, especially if the lining of the heart of the atrium is not normal. And this happens with diseases like hypertension, with diabetes. It can happen more in obesity. And all of these things increase the risk of stroke. And when your risk is high enough, and it usually is when you're over the age of 70, 75, then we know already you'll benefit from having an anticoagulant drug to stop the blood in the heart from clotting and sending those clots up into your brain, causing stroke.
1: Now, the risks for getting AF, do they correlate with heart disease risk in general, like smoking or obesity? What are the risks for getting AF?
17: Yeah, the risks are similar. High blood pressure, hypertension is probably the biggest one. But next along the line is diabetes and obesity, smoking to a lesser degree. Alcohol is more a problem than smoking for AF. But smoking is a terrible thing for heart disease in general. But many, as you say, many of the risk factors are similar. They overlap.
1: Thanks very much for joining us, Professor Friedman. Really important information.
17: Okay, thanks very much for having me on the show. And I hope Lionel does well. Sounds like he's had an ablation to sort of prevent the rhythm from occurring.
1: Actually, what is the latest on Lionel? Is he, are you
17: I
1: aware?
17: Don't know.
1: Is he recovering?
17: I don't know. All I read was what was in the newspapers, in the news feed. But if he's had a procedure for it, it's almost certainly going to be an ablation where they try to stop the arrhythmia from happening. And that's usually in people who've got it sometimes and don't have it at other times, called paroxysmal. It comes and it goes. And that's probably what he had. And if it was successful, he should be good. But I don't know the whole answer, obviously. I don't know all the...
1: You're not keeping up with the latest celebrity news, Professor.
17: Well, they don't usually publish those sorts of...
1: You don't have an affiliation with TMZ? No.
17: Not at all.
1: Well, thanks very much for joining us.
17: Good on you. Thanks. Bye.
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2: Dr. Tapper, thank you so much for being on Healthy Living this evening in lieu of Dr. Ross Walker. I'll see you in a couple of weeks. 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It'll be up just as soon as the show is over. Take care of yourself, and I'll catch you next week for more Healthy Living.
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3: Good evening, I'm Chris McCarthy. Counter-terror officers are leading an investigation after a major incident was declared at a UK Air Force base hosting US bombers engaged in the Iran conflict. Several men have been arrested near RAF Fairford in southwest England under suspicion of explosives offences. Gloucestershire police say a number of properties have been evacuated as a precaution. Tehran says it's waiting for a definitive response to its proposal to reopen the Strait of Hormuz. In a post on social media, Iran's foreign minister says only a negotiated solution can end the conflict. It comes after the US president told reporters he would not support the current proposal. Donald Trump says Iran only wants to negotiate because it's vulnerable.
4: And what they want to do is immediately open the Hormuz Strait. You know why? Because they're dying. You know why they're dying? Because they have no money coming in.
3: A Senate inquiry has called on the heads of OpenAI and Anthropic to front a public committee. A Greens-led committee claims the public deserves transparency about recent data intrusions into Medicare and US government agencies. The opposition has cautioned against a strained relationship with the companies, arguing Australia needs to work alongside them. Authorities are stepping up Australia's response to the escalating H5 bird flu outbreak, with more than 650 detections now recorded across the country. A six-week advertising blitz is due to begin to better educate the public about the signs of bird flu and how to protect their pets. Federal Agriculture Minister Julie Collins says it's about staying as prepared as best we can.
5: The fact that we've been able to detect the bird flu from its very first moment it arrived and as it makes its way across the country shows what a strong system Australia has in terms of our biosecurity. And again, I do want to thank the Australian public for their role in that. They have been tremendous.
3: A Queensland police officer is being hailed a hero after chasing down a man accused of stabbing him in the neck in Brisbane. A 35-year-old has been charged with two counts of attempted murder over the incident this morning. Two officers are in hospital in stable conditions. The governor of Bangkok has declared the city a disaster zone after widespread flooding. The capital has been inundated after 300 millimetres of rain fell over 48 hours. More than 4,000 people are being housed in emergency shelters. Also making news, Victoria could soon adopt Jack's Law, with both sides of politics committing to giving police the power to stop and search anyone for weapons. And a Scottish grandmother has earned a Guinness World Record, named the oldest female Fortnite streamer on Twitch, aged 78. In finance, one Australian dollar buying 70.28 US cents.
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3: Newcastle has won an epic preliminary NRL final, Andrew Lucas reports.
6: The Knights have stunned the Panthers 22-14 to reach their first grand final since 2001 in special scenes at a core stadium in front of a 57,000 strong crowd. They battled with 12 men for 45 minutes after Phoenix Crossland was sent off for a hip drop tackle on Nathan Cleary. The Panthers superstar, who started from the bench, was taken to hospital with a compound fracture in his left leg. Sandon Smith was the hero with a double to set up a decider with the Roosters next week. Andrew Lucas at a core stadium.
3: The Wallabies are looking to extend their unbeaten record under coach Les Kiss as they face the Springboks in Perth, Australia leading 30-17 with 25 minutes to go. The Proteas are batting first in the second one-day international against Australia in Johannesburg, currently 4 for 250 after 38 overs, and Fremantle has beaten Adelaide to surge into the top eight of the AFLW. That's news and sport.
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3: Cloudy with a high chance of showers overnight, getting down to 14 degrees. Cloudy tomorrow with a slight chance of a shower in the morning before a top of 20 degrees in the city and in the west. Cloud clearing on Tuesday with a high of 22, Wednesday 25 and sunny. Right now in town it's 14 degrees, 13 at Penrith and Gosford, 12 degrees at Campbelltown, Lucas Heights and Terry Hills. I'm Chris McCarthy. There'll be more news at 10 on your news leader, Sydney's 2GB.

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1: 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Call in now and share with us on 131-873. And for our Brisbane listeners, it's a hearty congratulations on the fantastic back-to-back-to-back win by the Brisbane Lions in yesterday's AFL Grand Final in what was a real nail-biter, an incredible last quarter. If you'd like to comment on yesterday's incredible winning effort by the Bears against the Dockers at the MCG, or tell me who's going to win next Sunday's NRL Grand Final between the Knights and the Roosters, you give me a call on 131-873. Now this hour, we'll be looking at callback phone scams with Queensland woman Colleen, who nearly fell for a callback scam. We also talk to Australian-born actress and singer Vivian Powell, who's returning home to Sydney with Diva, her remarkable solo play combining theatre, music and a powerhouse performance. In our second hour, economist, media commentator and former leader of the Liberal Party, Dr. John Hewson, joins us to look at the outlook for the Australian and international economy in these uncertain times. And in our last hour, Melbourne-based author and linguist Dr. Anamika Sharma looks at the expectations we unknowingly bring into marriage. Choice's latest supermarket survey has found prices have risen at all four supermarkets, Aldi, Woolworths, Coles and IGA, since the consumer advocacy group's last survey was released in June. Their latest survey found prices for the base basket of eight items without specials rose the most at IGA by 11%, while Aldi's basket was still the cheapest of the four stores surveyed. They did have the second biggest increase, with their base basket costing $40.10, an upswing of 8% or $2.96. Coles followed with an increase of 6% or $2.44. And for Woolworths, the base basket increased by 2% or 87 cents. Wow! An 11% increase in one quarter by one of the supermarkets. If this were annualised, it would be 44%. So, are you surprised by Choice's latest supermarket survey? How are you finding, or more importantly, coping with the soaring prices at supermarkets? With inflation soaring, are you optimistic that these prices might come back under control? Do we need more competition in the sector to bring prices down? Are you doing anything to lower your grocery prices? For example, are you buying more generic products? What about cheaper cuts of meat or alternatives to more healthy fresh fruit and vegetables, and instead turning to canned or frozen cheaper alternatives? Do you have any tips for other listeners to mitigate the effects of higher supermarket prices? So, your thoughts on Choice's latest supermarket survey, which has found prices have risen at all four major supermarkets. 131-873. The Coalition is planning to make the desecration of the Australian flag a serious crime. Under the proposal, the opposition also plans to enshrine January 26 as Australia's National Day in Commonwealth law. The reforms are part of the Coalition's effort to win back votes from One Nation. Angus Taylor has rejected claims the Coalition's push to criminalise burning of the Australian flag is an attempt to undercut One Nation, insisting on News 24 that penalties of up to a year in prison are necessary to stand up for our country.
2: I know Australians feel very strongly about this. To see it being burnt, it is unacceptable to most Australians. It's certainly unacceptable to me. And I think it's appropriate that a penalty of up to a year imprisonment is established.
1: The Labor Party's hit back at the plan for jailing flag burners. Former Liberal Prime Minister John Howard rejected previous attempts to criminalise flag burning, including in 2002 describing the act as a matter of free speech. So what do you think of the Coalition's plan to make the desecration of the Australian flag a serious crime? Is the right to protest by burning the flag part of the free speech code that we have in this country? Or would a law against flag burning ensure the national symbol got the reverence it deserved? Do you think this plan is more about trying to dint one nation's political support ahead of the next election? And what about the plan to protect Australia Day on 26 January by enshrining it in law? A good or a bad idea? 131 873. And Australian rock legend Angry Anderson died last week. He was 79. The news came after Anderson was hospitalised following a cardiac arrest in early August. Anderson's biggest hit was the song Suddenly, a track inspired by his daughter's birth and used as the soundtrack to Scott and Charlene's wedding.

0: Remember that? You got any memories of Angry Anderson? Give me a ring on 131-873 and share it with you. Siv, welcome to the show, mate.
1: Great to be here. Bill, how are you going?
0: Good, mate, good. Did you watch the football today or listen to it?
1: I did, yeah. Well, that's all right. I don't mind that. I probably did watch it in my own mind's eye.
0: Yeah.
1: People get so hung up over language. Look, I don't give a stuff. I'll just tell you what I think. I did in between doing childcare duties, but before I even get into that, condolences on the to the people, family, and all that of Gary Angry Anderson. I mean,
0: that's sad.
1: That's unbelievable. That and you talk about kindness, mate. I mean, there is a guy who modelled that. There is a guy who absolutely modelled it, and he modelled it when the cameras were on. We've seen that, and he did it when the cameras were off. And I think that's quite admirable, really, for him to go out there and do all those charitable works. Yeah. I hope if there's one thing out of this sad thing, this death, we can all learn, and that's, you know, live by his example of helping others where you can.
0: Yeah, I was speaking at a charity on Friday, and his passing, he was one of the big workers for that charity, so that, you know, he did a lot of good in this world.
1: He did do a lot of good in this world. So, I mean, you talk about kindness every Sunday and the need for us to do that. And I think that's admirable. There's an example to follow. Now back to the sport, because we do need a bit of light relief. I did check out the football yesterday. That was a very seesawing game. I thought that, you know, one team would get it, then the other team. Eventually the Lions did in the end. And that was, I kind of enjoyed that because you never knew what was going to happen. And I felt the same way about today's game as well. It was just
0: a bit like life, Siv. You never know what's going to happen around the corner. You never know.
1: No, you never know. But that's the thing. I enjoyed that. And look, just for, you asked for next Sunday's NRL. Even though I'm a Roosters fan, don't ask me how that happened. That's a long story. But, even though I'm a Roosters fan, I'm going for the underdog. I think the Knights could get it, you know.
0: Yeah.
1: I mean, I think the Knights will get it. I think they will, you know, they came this far.
0: Yeah.
1: And as I was listening to the great team on this station say, you know, somebody, you know, sort of takes their eye off the ball or isn't aware or isn't watching or whatever it is, the other team can pounce. And I reckon the Knights might just be able to do that. So.
0: Yeah.
1: I can see them doing it. So there are my views on sport.
0: The only difference between sport and life is that with sport you have a beginning, a middle, and an end.
1: Right.
0: You know, and in life it just goes on and on.
1: Yes, it does. And, yes, it does do that. But there you go. I mean, I guess you and I can do the walk of life together.
0: Should do the walk of life. God bless you, Siv. Thanks for your call. My number's 131873. What about grocery prices? Are you kind of going down the pecking order in the lists now? Ring and tell me on 131873.
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0: I suppose you've been following this, but Earl Spencer has denied his new memoir about his sister Diana, the late Princess of Wales, was a hit piece directed at Prince Charles, or King Charles, saying he would write such a book if he wanted to. Going on the defence days after the publication of Swan Song, Diana, My Sister, the Earl said he stood by the claims he made inside its pages and accused Buckingham Palace of classic gaslighting. The book, which was published in Australia last Wednesday, has been shrouded in controversy and saw Buckingham Palace take the extraordinary move of issuing a statement criticising its author. Fraternal grief, the palace said, could cloud reason, affect judgment and colour memory many years after such a loss. In the book, the Earl alleges that within days of Diana's death, the then Prince Charles told him, "We'll forget her soon enough." He also claims Charles sounded giddily elated when speaking of her passing. He admitted future copies of the book would be edited to correct errors, including a mistake he made regarding claims Piers Morgan was responsible for printing intrusive photos of Diana at a gym. The Earl has since apologised to Morgan for incorrectly claiming he was editor of the Daily Mirror at the time, despite him working for The Sun when the photos were published in 1993. Morgan says he will still pursue legal action, despite the apology. So with the Earl apologising to Morgan for factual errors in the book, should he believe that his accounts of the phone call are also corrected, or, that matter, anything in the book? He said after Diana's passing that he would never profit from a memory. So is he being hypocritical by financially benefiting from his book? And Piers Morgan, in pursuing legal action, has said any settlement would be donated to the King's Trust. In never wanting to profit from Diana's memory, should the Earl look at doing something similar? So I'd love to get your thoughts on the latest controversy surrounding Earl Spencer's memoir and King Charles. You give me a ring on 131 873. But I'd forgotten about this, but we had an advert about animals on a few minutes ago. And this week at Taronga Park Zoo, I did a blessing of the animals, and I go, it's always lovely. It's always just so special to do that. And I go in, and there's a Buddhist monk with me, a Tibetan Buddhist monk, and we go and we bless all the animals. And last year we blessed the Australian desert animals, you know, so we had to go into this piece where it's dark in the daylight and light in the dark, you know, and there were all these lovely little animals whizzing around, and we blessed all them. And then this time we came in and we had to bless a couple of quokkas, and that was really lovely to do that, you know, just go in, and it was the most beautiful day. The sky was blue. It was a bit chilly, but the sky was so blue, and the green, and all the animals, and everybody was buzzing around, and we blessed a couple of one of the quokkas, and then we went out, and it was really interesting. Well, we blessed some goats, and there were some alpacas, and honestly, they were almost having their necks caught in the fence as they were trying to reach through the nets and get through and meet with the goats. And it was just so lovely. And then we blessed some sheep and other sorts of things as well. It was just wonderful. Let's go to George. Come on, George.
12: Hey, Bill.
0: Welcome,
12: how you going?
0: George. Good, thank you.
12: Just a trivial thing, nothing too important, but people on limited income, like students as I was, and I mean, I'm 70 now, but pensioners and all that, they live on baked beans. It's the yep. thing you go to with limited money.
0: Yep.
12: Well, the Heinz baked beans shrink wrap, three in a pack, was on special for $3. I'm sure it was 18 months or 2 years ago. Someone might want to correct me on that. But now it's the same packet for $7. Now, that's not a 25% increase.
0: Jeez.
12: 17%. That's 230% increase.
0: Yeah.
12: And right where it hurts, the people who consume these baked beans are people on limited incomes.
0: Yes, yes, yes, yes. We seem to be going backwards, don't we, at the moment?
12: Yeah, but I just don't understand how they're saying the groceries have gone up 17% or I've heard 17, 23, 25. No one mentions 230%.
0: No, well, no, because probably they think no one will believe, but it's true, isn't it?
12: Absolutely, yep, yep. Absolutely. Anyway, just a little point I thought I'd point out, that's all.
0: Good on you. Good on you, George.
12: Cheers,
0: good
12: cheers,
0: on you.
12: Bill. Thank you.
0: Thank you. John, hello. Hello, John.
13: Hello, Bill.
0: Hey.
13: Yes.
0: Yes.
13: I'm 83,
0: yeah.
13: And I had an accident a few years ago, and I've got a 5-year-old daughter.
0: Oh, God bless you, mate. God bless you. More luck to you, brother. And what's your life like now with a 5-year-old daughter?
13: Oh, hectic.
0: Yeah.
13: I rented a treadmill.
0: Yeah.
13: Yeah.
0: I bet she really loves you, mate.
13: Well, yeah, and because of our last name, which is pretty famous, when other kids at kindergarten give her a hard time and say she's not a Hilton, she gives them a punch on her nose.
0: How old is her brother or sister?
13: Oh, she hasn't, in their 30s.
0: In their 30s? Yeah.
13: Yeah,
0: and do they look after her too?
13: No, well, they live a long way away, and Paul came the other day to get all my tools and that, and he loves her. So the other son's not so impressed. But
0: yeah, I can imagine. But a 5-year-old daughter, and you're 83.
13: Yes.
0: Oh, God bless you, mate. God bless you. And I bet she's making your life so much better. And I tell you, mate, you won't die for a long time. God bless you. Thanks for your call.
13: I thought you'd enjoy that.
0: Yeah, I do.

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14: Australians are being tricked into calling scammers themselves, with callback scams surging from around 29% of reported email-based scams in 2025 to 45% so far in 2026. Now, on the line, I've got Colleen, a Queensland woman who nearly fell for a callback scheme. Hey, Colleen.
15: Hello, Bill. Good to talk to you.
14: Good. Now, in an unsettling twist, rather than scammers calling their targets, new scams are designed to make Australians pick up the phone and dial them themselves. Is that what happened to you?
15: Yeah, it is. I received an email and it was... said that I'd missed a payment and that's okay, we will, you know, and it had the logo of our bank and it said, you know, just call this number and we'll sort it out for you, but it has to be in the next, you know, a sense of urgency about it, but you must call soon in the next 12 hours type of. So I looked it over and I thought, oh, well, we did change cards recently, maybe there's some payment that needs a new number. And it, but I didn't, it sort of seemed okay, I better hurry up and ring this number. So I rang the number, yeah, so more fool me.
14: Did you smell a rat or did the caller seem legitimate?
15: Well, when I rang, the person who spoke to me sounded legitimate. They were sounded very caring and understanding and said, you know, this can happen to people, don't worry about it. we'll try and sort this out for you. So at first, yes, he gained my trust, and I felt like, oh, good, this is going to get sorted out soon. Mm.
14: Did the caller have an accent? Because often they come from overseas, don't they?
15: Oh, no. I didn't notice

0: print was very small. I remember noticing that and thinking, oh, that's interesting. I've got to enlarge it to see the phone number that they want me to phone. But I didn't,
1: So you were like blind trust at that point?
0: At that point, yes.
1: When did it start to change?
0: He started to say, look, we'll just need to get your account number, because the whole thing was the cards, not we. Account number, so that we can fix this up, and it's only $10. We'll just take, and that'll sort this out, because we'll work from there. And I immediately thought, that's really strange. And so then I got up, started to take my card out, and then walked into another room where my husband was, and I said, and put it on the speaker and said, just listen to this. So that's when I started to smell a rat, when he wanted, because a bank that's got your details is not going to ask you that.
1: So he, on the other line, he wasn't an innocent kind of somebody paid to do something. He was actually in on the scam. He was a crook himself.
0: That's exactly right, which is even funnier, because he was being so kind and understanding and saying, I know these, you've got to be careful of scammers. He actually said, you've got to be careful of scammers these days. But don't worry, we'll sort this out, And it was when I walked into the other room and my husband sort of heard him. And I think he questioned him. I can't remember what he said. But then very quickly he said, oh, just hang up. Yeah.
1: And did you just hang up?
0: I did. So we didn't have anything terrible happen up. Yeah, there was no money taken. We just hung up and that was the end of it.
1: Did he have an accent at all?
0: No. I didn't. That was... No,
1: so he sounded like a proper bank person.
0: Yeah, he did. He sounded like a local person or, someone from a national branch possibly, but he just sounded like any other male, yeah.
1: So what advice have you got to any other listeners who kind of might get caught up in this? How do you warn them?
0: Yeah, I would say never, ever give any of your personal banking details over the phone, because your bank is never going to ask you for that. They can have
1: They've
0: that.
1: They've got it.
0: That's right. And if you give them the correct passwords, etc., they check and they say, oh, yes, that is the person we're talking to. Never get coerced into thinking. And I think the other thing is, if there's a sense of urgency and we're going to help you, then that's the first alarm bell that should go as well. You shouldn't have to feel you've got to rush to do something that you didn't even know about.
1: Most people who get caught like you do want to shut up about it. What made you decide you want to share the story?
0: Yeah, well, a friend of a friend was speaking, a friend of one of my daughters was speaking and telling her friends. The company that called me about it, a media company called me and said, look, we heard this happen to you. Would you be prepared to share it? And I said, yes, of course I would be, because if it can happen to me, I'm not a silly person, but I mean, you do feel embarrassed when it happens. Don't get me wrong. But I think that's what I really want to say is, don't feel embarrassed, because it can happen to anyone. You've just got to be on your guard. You've just got to be ready. Yeah.
1: So I guess the message is, if anyone tells you to call, don't let it choose the number for you. Instead, look up the organisation's official contact details, verify the claim and make the call using a trusted number.
0: That's exactly right. Do not make any call. Exactly. Yes.
1: Colleen, thank you so much for sharing your story tonight. And listeners, if you've received a message about a failed payment, suspicious transaction or account issue, followed by a phone number to call, and while it might feel like the recipient's taking control and fixing the problem, you could in fact be dialing straight into a scam. I'm going to remember that.
0: Thank you, Bill.
1: Thank you. God bless you. And thanks for talking to us tonight.
0: My pleasure. Thank you.
1: Bye.
0: Bye-bye.
1: Nowadays, for me, there wouldn't be a day.

0: Hey, I don't get two or three scam sorts of emails come through, and sometimes they get really clever. But one like that, I don't think I've had. Has that happened to you? Give me a ring on 131-873. Is that your story?
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3: Fresh from critically acclaimed seasons in Los Angeles and at the Edinburgh International Festival, Australian-born actress and singer Vivian Powell is returning to Sydney with Diva, her remarkable solo play combining theatre, music and a powerhouse performance. And I got her on the line. Hi, Vivian, and welcome home.
4: Hello, Bill.
3: Hello.
4: Thank you very much.
3: Thank you.
4: So lovely to be here with you.
3: Thank you. Now, before we get into Diva, you've been like Hollywood screen roles, deep roots in classical live performance. Is it difficult to adjust your performance to different genres?
4: Well, what you do is, I think, for no matter what genre I'm working in, the main thing I like to do, or that I attempt to do, is truth in the performance, to really get underneath the character and find out what makes that character behave the way they do. And as far as the genre is concerned, it's using the different techniques for stage and screen acting, for example, require very different techniques. Screen acting is very intimate, so the projection required for stage acting is too much and comes across as forced. So, and using the operatic voice in singing and stage acting requires similar skills. So projecting the voice to the back of the theatre. But of course, in classical singing, there are specific skills required in the production and the projection of the unamplified singing voice. So it's really a matter of finding the truth and changing your technique in whatever way is needed.
3: Because with your acting, you've performed in Shameless and Love, like, and an opera singer, you've performed in Opera Australia. So they're quite remarkable things, aren't they, to do?
4: Well, thank you, Bill. Oh, yes. Oh, Shameless. Oh, that was great fun to do that.
3: I find most women love playing shameless women.
4: Well, she was very, very shameless, this woman. The brief that went to my agent actually described her as Lillian Fleet. She was described as a sultry geriatric. And she was very risque. Yes, a sultry geriatric in a transparent nightgown. So that gives you a little bit of an idea. Thoroughly, thoroughly shameless she was. Really well named. Yeah, and in Love, that was a lovely experience as well. That I was in season one and season three playing the Australian mom of Bertie, who was one of the main characters.
3: With Opera Australia, that'd be quite good, wouldn't it? That'd be remarkable.
4: Yeah, that was a one. I've been very, very fortunate to have worked with, Opera Australia and Pacific Opera and sung with the Sydney Symphony Orchestra and lots of regional orchestras as well. And, I've done lots of recitals too over the years, Bill. And I'd say, in fact, the majority of my work as a classical singer has been as a concert artist, in fact. I love the connection with the audience.
3: Yeah. What about your work as a playwright?
4: Well, Diva is the only play that I've written. My first, and who knows if I have another one in me. I do have another one bubbling away in the back of my mind. So it's the first play I've written, but I've also written a cabaret show, my own cabaret show, Sentimental Journey, with Doris, Ella and Julie. So it's Sentimental Journey with Doris Day, Ella Fitzgerald and Julie London. And that was a tribute to the lives and the music of those amazing women. And I did that in the Hunter Valley in the Sound Lounge at the Seymour Theatre in 2012. Yeah.
3: Now you've...
4: That was lovely. That was with a jazz trio too. I thought I'd died and gone to heaven.
3: With Diva, it's deeply personal, isn't it?
4: Yeah, it is. The genesis of it is deeply personal, Bill. That's right. If my character, Louisa McCrae, is suffering from cognitive decline in her later years, and my mother died with dementia in 2010.
3: Yeah.
4: So the play is dedicated to my mother, Mary Powell, and the character of Louisa's mother is very closely based on my mum. I mean, this is a fictional story, but these little bits of it are a little bit autobiographical in that Louisa's mum was very much like my mum. Like, my mum used to say, she used to go around the house singing I Dream of Jeannie, but she could only remember the first line, and then she'd go, la, la, la, la, la, la, la. So that Louisa's mum does that. And then she says things like, if something's worth doing, it's worth doing well.
3: Yeah.
4: If you start something, finish it, things like that. And then the music of Diva is also very personal because Louisa is a mezzo-soprano like me, and so all the music in the play is my repertoire and music that I really, really love. And also another deeply personal part of the play is her love of Beethoven, which I share with her.
3: So what was the emotional catalyst that said, I've got to write this, I've got to do it? There must have been something that happened to go bang.
4: Well, I suppose the emotional catalyst was probably it's now or never. And my fear of having regrets if I didn't. But I think when a creative idea comes to you, no matter your age, you know, you have to take hold of it and develop it, or it'll be lost. But my physical catalyst was actually in the form of a person, my colleague and friend from the Australian theatre days in Los Angeles, an Australian actor, Nick Hardcastle. In what I now call blessed synchronicity, Nick invited me to write a 10-minute play for Short and Sweet Short Play Festival in Sydney in March 2021. So as he was the artistic director of the festival. So the idea for the play came out of that. And over the following week, after meeting with Nick in a cafe in Bondi, Louisa's life story and the characters just came to me, and it soon became evident that this was not a 10-minute play but a full-length solo piece. And also, Bill, as an opera singer and also as an actor, I wanted a piece where I could use all my skills. So I call it my magnum opus. It's my life's work because it's a combination of everything I've done in the performing arts. And I mean, why at this age? Like, I don't think I could do a character like Louisa if I wasn't at the stage of life that I mean, she's not, you need a certain degree of life experience and, dare I say it, wisdom garnered over the years to do this life journey.
3: Yeah, well, so what advice would you have for older artists who feel underrepresented or forgotten by the entertainment system?
4: Do you know what the main thing I would say?
3: Yeah.
4: Keep creating. Keep expressing your creative self. And try, and look, I know it's not easy sometimes to do, but I would say, because this is what I've tried to do, to let go of any attachments that this or that will get you cast. You can't make them notice you or cast you, but you can do it for yourself. In fact, I would say this for everyone, regardless of age, there is no expiry date for creativity.
3: No.
4: You're never too young, you're never too old, and it doesn't have to be in the arts either. Everybody can create a poem, and a memoir, a lovely garden, a photo, a beautiful piece of needlework. Do what you love, what lights you up, and follow it. Go in that direction. That's what I'd say.
3: And what would you hope audience take away from your production?
4: Well, I hope that they've gone on a journey with Louisa and accompanied her and being totally involved in her journey and all her characters. I hope that they've had the opportunity to consider things that they perhaps hadn't thought of before and to discuss with other people who've seen the play and perhaps take away a deeper understanding of the challenges that are faced by some people. But mainly, I want people to go away feeling that they've had a wonderful night in the theatre. Like, if people felt that, I'd be very happy, Bill.
3: Vivian Powell is bringing her solo play Diva to the Eternity Playhouse, Sydney, on the 9th to the 20th of December. God, it's been good talking to you tonight, Vivian. Thanks so much. Thank you.
4: Thank you so much, Bill. Thank you for having me.
3: Thank you.
4: Bye-bye.
2: Sydney
4: Bye.
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6: Good evening, I'm Chris McCarthy. Primary support for a federal One Nation government has overtaken Labor and the Coalition in both New South Wales and Queensland, according to new polling. Pauline Hanson's party recorded a 36% share of the vote in the Sunshine State, 11 points clear of Labor in the latest news poll. The minor party was least popular in Victoria on 25%. The heads of OpenAI and Anthropic have been called to face a Senate inquiry after cyber breaches by rogue AI agents. The Greens say tech leaders must answer to the public after an OpenAI bot accessed a number of government agencies, including Medicare. Deputy Prime Minister Richard Marles has told News 24 it shows the urgent need for better guardrails for the tech firms operating in Australia.
7: It shouldn't ultimately be the safest technology in the world, but that requires a lot more work and what we've seen in the last week highlights that. Whilst the impact, as I said, was minor, the seriousness of it is that it is a very significant warning.
6: UK police are about to provide an update after several men were arrested on suspicion of explosives offences near an Air Force base home to US bombers engaged in the Iran conflict. Bomb disposal crews are examining a number of vehicles near RAF Fairford in the country's southwest. Counter-terror officers are leading the investigation. Iran's foreign minister says a negotiated solution is the only way to end the conflict with the US. It comes after US President Donald Trump publicly rejected a proposal by Tehran to open the Strait of Hormuz, telling reporters the 7-day peace plan requiring the end of a US naval blockade was not acceptable. Efforts are underway to better educate Australians about the signs of the H5 strain of bird flu and how to protect their pets. The federal government is launching a 6-week advertising campaign to try curb the spread of the virus. A man has been rushed to hospital after being pulled from the water unconscious on the New South Wales mid-north coast. He was spotted by a drone being used to monitor the Cape Hawk area for sharks. Surf Life Saving spokesperson Steve Pearce has told Nine it was a lucky discovery.
8: One of our UAV pilots spotted an unconscious male floating face down and was able to notify our control operations centre, and he's been transported to Manning Base Hospital in a critical condition. Again, it's just, you know, moves on about the dangers of swimming at beaches when there's no lifeguards or lifesavers on duty, and there wasn't at that time.
6: And Victoria is likely to adopt Jack's Law no matter who wins November's state election. Both sides of politics have committed to giving police power to search anyone in public for weapons using handheld metal detectors. In finance, one Australian dollar is buying 70.25 US cents.
4: 2GB, celebrating 100 years.
6: The Wallabies have held on to continue their unbeaten streak under coach Les Kearse, defeating the top-ranked Springboks 42-38 in Perth. Newcastle Knights coach Justin Holbrook says he couldn't be happier with his side's preliminary NRL final victory. Newcastle defeated Penrith 22-14, a man down in the second half after Phoenix Crossland was sent off for a hip drop on Nathan Cleary, leaving the Penrith star with a suspected fractured ankle. Holbrook says the side wasn't short on motivation.
9: It's a combination of everyone just thinking about what they were able to do, thinking about how many fans came down and the train stopped and the buses and the traffic, and it took them 4 hours to get here. And then for the players to win a game like that, couldn't be happier.
6: And South Africa is currently 8 for 357 with one over left to bat in the first innings of a second one-day international against Australia in Johannesburg. That's news and sport.
4: 2GB, celebrating 100 years.
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6: Cloudy with a high chance of showers overnight, getting down to 14 degrees. Cloudy tomorrow with a slight chance of a shower in the morning before a top of 20 degrees in the city and in the west. Cloud clearing on Tuesday with a high of 22 degrees, Wednesday 25 and sunny. Right now in town it's 14 degrees, 13 at Penrith and Gosford, 12 degrees in Campbelltown and Bankstown. I'm Chris McCarthy. 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
2: Welcome back, dear listener. Welcome back. And a special welcome back if you're feeling all lonely and lost and kind of, you know, welcome back. 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And come and join. 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But meanwhile, get up out of your lethargy and give me a ring. Give me a ring. Share with us in the congregation of kindness on 131-873. And for our Brisbane listeners, it's a hearty congratulations on the fantastic back-to-back-to-back win by the Brisbane Lions in yesterday's AFL Grand Final in what was a real nail-biter and incredible last quarter. If you'd like to comment on yesterday's incredible winning effort against the Dockers at the MCG, or tell me who's going to win next Sunday's NRL Grand Final between the Knights and the Roosters, you give me a call on 131-873. And coming up, economist, media commentator and former leader of the Liberal Party, Dr. John Houston, joins us to look at the outlook for Australian and international economy in such uncertain times. And in our last hour, Melbourne-based author and linguist Dr. Anamika Sharma looks into the expectations we unknowingly bring into marriage. Choice's latest supermarket survey has found prices have risen at all four supermarkets, Aldi, Woolworths, Coles and IGA, since the consumer advocacy group's last survey was released in June. Their latest survey found prices for the base basket of eight items without specials rose the most at IGA by 11%, while Aldi's basket was still the cheapest of the four stores surveyed. They did have the second biggest increase, with their base basket costing $40.10, an upswing of 8% or $2.96. Coles followed with an increase of 6% or $2.44. And for Woolworths, the base basket increased by 2% or 87 cents. Wow! An 11% increase in one quarter by one of the supermarkets. If this were annualised, it would be 44%. So, are you surprised by Choice's latest supermarket survey? How are you finding, or more importantly, coping with the soaring prices at supermarkets? With inflation soaring, are you optimistic that these prices might come back under control? Do we need more competition in the sector to bring prices down? Are you doing anything to lower your grocery prices? For example, are you buying more generic products? What about cheaper cuts of meat or alternatives to more healthy fresh fruit and vegetables, and instead turning to canned or frozen cheaper alternatives? Do you have any tips for other listeners to mitigate the effects of higher supermarket prices? So, your thoughts on Choice's latest supermarket survey, which has found prices have risen at all four major supermarkets. 131-873. The Coalition is planning to make the desecration of the Australian flag a serious crime. Under the proposal, the opposition also plans to enshrine January 26 as Australia's National Day in Commonwealth law. The reforms are part of the Coalition's effort to win back votes from One Nation. Angus Taylor has rejected claims the Coalition's push to criminalise burning of the Australian flag is an attempt to undercut One Nation, insisting on News 24 that penalties of up to a year in prison are necessary to stand up for our country.
3: I know Australians feel very strongly about this. To see it being burnt it is unacceptable to most Australians. It's certainly unacceptable to me, and I think it's appropriate that a penalty of up to a year imprisonment is established.
2: The Labor Party has hit back at the plan for jailing flag burners. Former Liberal Prime Minister John Howard rejected previous attempts to criminalise flag burning, including in 2002 describing the act as a matter of free speech. So what do you think of the Coalition's plan to make the desecration of the Australian flag a serious crime? Is the right to protest by burning the flag part of the free speech code that we have in this country? Or would a law against flag burning ensure the national symbol got the reverence it deserved? Do you think this plan is more about trying to dent one nation's political support ahead of the next election? And what about the plan to protect Australia Day on 26 January by enshrining it in law? A good or a bad idea? 131 873.

0: Good song, isn't that? Good song. Look, I've got a message here. It just came through from Sherry, who's in France. She says, evening, afternoon here. Pope Leo in France, I along with 700,000 others were at the Mass in Paris. Gosh, I wish I'd have been there. 700,000. He's a real inspiration, the current Pope, isn't he? I just think he's a really good person, you know, and he's doing things. And then she's got, as well, I saw the Bayeux Tapestry in London last week. Stay well. That was just amazing. The gift of France to take that over to London and show it there. 1,000-year-old tapestry. Really good. Really good thing to do. Charlie, welcome to the show.
1: Ah, welcome, Bill. Okay, Knights fan. I'm a Roosters man, so I'm absolutely tickled pink that the two teams are in there.
0: Yep.
1: I will say this, don't listen to the experts or the papers. The guys don't know what they're talking about. here's the real history. The Roosters in sudden death get to the grand final most times, but they lose it.
0: So what have they got? They got to win this time.
1: Everything's going the Knights' way at the moment. But game day is game day and never know what happens. The Knights played really well tonight.
0: They did, didn't they?
1: That was a gutsy effort. But I must say there is one little hiccup. The Roosters have had 48 hours
0: of rest. Yeah, that would have taken a lot out of them today.
1: And that was a brutal game for the Knights to go into a grand final. But I think, personally, as an ex-player of playing footy, I think that's the sort of inspiration that you can't train against either.
0: That's right.
1: So it's going to be a cracker game.
0: It is. It is, Charlie.
1: Now, getting to the cost of living and will the prices come down, I think that is one of the most pointless questions I've heard in the last 20 years because nothing ever comes down.
0: It never does, does it?
1: So far. It comes down about 30 cents and then it goes up another 10 and then it stays there.
0: Yeah,
1: and then they play the whole game again and it really sucks because the problem is greed. Yeah. Nothing but greed. Somebody gets paid more and then the next person wants to be paid more. They're doing less work for more money. They're relying on AI. We've got factories now. There's a 32,000-foot-square factory in America with 41 employees, all robots, doing 50,000 transactions because the boss would have to hire 500 humans to do the same in a shift. So don't tell me it's about jobs. They're training AI to do healthcare. They're training AI to do hotel cleaning work, bartending. There was an expo in China for AI. It is worth going to have a look to see where it goes because China plans to have these robots around the world for companionship, for old people in nursing homes to do cleaning, to do bar stuff, to do office work, to drive cars, to run factories. So I don't know where the humans are going to live and I don't know where we're going to get the money to survive and what we're going to eat when everything's got to be a data center.
0: Good on you, Charlie. You've given us a lot to think about there. God bless you. Thanks for your call.
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0: Welcome to the show, Simon.
12: G'day, Reverend.
0: G'day.
12: I'm enjoying the show.
0: Good on
12: you. Very much.
0: Good on you. Thank you.
12: Just like to touch on two things, the supermarkets and the football.
0: Yeah?
12: I haven't really been a big Aldi shopper until of late.
0: Yes. Yes, I think a lot of people will be like that.
12: But I've also thought maybe competition... A similar Aldi again.
0: Yeah.
12: To them, because I find their prices have sort of gone north as well. But maybe just another German or similar type setup. I think there's probably a market for it.
0: Yeah, well, it was interesting. In the survey, it showed that Woolworths had been the cheapest, had gone up the least.
12: Right.
0: Yeah. Yeah.
12: There you go.
0: There you go. But what about Costco? Is that a good one to use? Have you ever used Costco?
12: No, but a lot of people swear by it.
0: Yeah. I haven't heard much at all. Okay, so that's cost of living. What else? Football.
12: Oh, football. The third tier probably for most people is the rugby, but after tonight's win...
0: Rugby union.
12: Rugby union.
0: Yeah. That's been having a bad trot lately, hasn't it?
12: It has. I mean, there's certain people always like the rugby, and I'm one of them. I think that's probably the biggest thing out of the weekend because they will potentially, I never thought I'd say it, win against the All Blacks at Eden Park, which is just virtually impossible.
0: Because they beat South Africa, didn't they?
12: Tonight, I think it was I didn't watch it, but I think it was a solid win.
0: Yeah. So, and it's kind of been, there was a lot of talk about, rugby union not getting all, you know, maybe there's too much football in Sydney, too many footballers and that, and union might be losing out on the talent, but it looks like it hasn't happened, doesn't it?
12: Yeah, and in saying that too, Reverend, I think school games in Brisbane, GPS, I think they got about 9,000 people there at one of the big games. So it's still...
0: Still going good. Yeah.
12: Pretty good, yeah.
0: So we've had three good games. We've had the Aussie rules down in Melbourne, the football here tonight, the rugby league, and the Wallabies winning. Good thing.
12: Yeah, good thing.
0: God bless you, Simon. Yeah. Thanks for your call. Thank you. Glenn, hello.
13: Hello, Reverend. How are you going?
0: Good, Glenn.
13: That's good. First thing I want to say is the burning of the Australian flag, to me, I don't know if anybody else thinks this way, to me it's an act of treason.
0: Yeah?
13: I'm dead against it.
0: Right, well... Most people would be, because there's so much, all the fighting in the World War II under the Australian flag and the whole Kokoda Trail thing and that. It's not the thing to do.
13: My late mum, she was born on this Friday. There's the anniversary of her birthday.
0: Ah, and your mum is gone, has she? She's died?
13: Yeah, she passed away 42 years ago. She was only 52, mate.
0: 52, gosh.
13: She was only a spring chicken.
0: So what happened? What happened, mate?
13: Gynecological cancer, mate. Yeah.
0: And how old were you when that happened?
13: My mum died a week before I turned 23.
0: 23. And were you close to her?
13: Very.
0: Very. So you've missed her every day.
13: Oh, mate. And I lost my dad 4 years ago yesterday.
0: Gosh. That's a...
13: Yeah, Dad made it to 95.
0: Pardon?
13: My dad made it to 95.
0: 95.
13: Yeah.
0: So you're kind of in your 60s now, aren't you? 70s.
13: Almost 65.
0: 65, yeah. You still working?
13: No, mate, I don't work anymore. Oh. I've got a damaged foot, and I can't. I can't work anymore.
0: Yeah.
13: But
0: so you're missing both your mum and your dad.
13: Absolutely, mate. Absolutely.
0: Would you like me to say a prayer for him?
13: If you could at the finish.
0: Yeah, I'll do that now. 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
3: An unexpected rise in the unemployment rate to its highest level since 2021 has done little to change the all but certain chance of an interest rate rise from the Reserve Bank of Australia this week, even as economists predict the labour market to soften further. On the line to look at the outlook for the Australian and international economy is economist, media commentator and former leader of the Liberal Party, Dr. John Hewson. Hi, John.
4: Hi, Bill.
3: Hi, mate. Gee, we're living in uncertain times, aren't we?
4: We certainly are. Yes, the damage being done to the global economy by the Middle East war is significant. And, of course, most countries are struggling with their own domestic issues as well. So that we've gone into an era, though, where the focus is back on inflation and where central banks seem intent on raising interest rates to respond to it.
3: Can you see any relief for the Reserve Bank in its aim of getting inflation down?
4: Well, I think they're doing all they can. I don't think it'll make much difference now. Myself, I think we're in for a couple more rate rises, which at a time where the cost of living remains the dominant political issue, despite the fact that we get stuck on all sorts of other bits and pieces in the media, the feeling is that it's just going to get worse with the global situation. If some of the predictions are right, that the oil price could go to $150 a barrel, then, of course, inflation's with us for quite some time.
3: Yeah. So are we getting into an era where high interest rates are normalised?
4: Well, I think we are heading towards that, yes. I mean, the difficulty we've got, as was said by the previous governor, is that the pathway to a low inflation without a recession is a pretty narrow pathway. You go too hard on interest rates, too hard too early, the chances of precipitating a recession are very significant, given that the economy is already pretty flat. And as you said, the unemployment numbers are starting to go up. So that it's a difficult management job right now for the authorities, although I suspect that we will hear tomorrow that the budget deficit has come in better than expected. And in that sense, there will be less focus on the argument that has been run by the political opponents that it's all about government spending, which I don't think it is. I think the main impact on inflation in recent times has been the global oil price and trade impacts that have impacted on us. But we're in this difficult period where I think that we haven't got too much more leeway to put interest rates up without having a recession. And I think the pain of a recession will be worse for a lot of people than they imagine. A lot of people won't have much memory of a recession. The last one was in the early 90s, wasn't it?
3: Yeah.
4: And Keating said we had to have the recession we had to have, which, of course, we didn't have to have. But that came from bad management and monetary policy as well. I think we're teetering on the brink, though, of a recession, and the Reserve Bank has to be very careful at the pace at which it increases interest rates.
3: So what about unemployment?
4: Well, unemployment, the labour market's been amazingly resilient for the last several months, and, we're 4.5%, which is not so bad now. When the Reserve Bank admitted recently, the governor admitted that she thinks it probably has to go to 4.5 to 5 or more, to bring about a control of inflation, get inflation back within their target range. If that's the case, we are, as I say, right on the edge. But the Reserve Bank has a dual objective on bringing down inflation while maintaining full employment.
3: Yeah. Yeah. And,
4: there's a suspicion on the part of a lot of people that they're going to give up on the employment objective and just accept the higher unemployment rate in order to get inflation down.

0: the debt levels are pretty much out of control. We saw the US debt number a couple of months ago at $40 trillion. And Mr. Trump had promised that he would bring debt under control and that he'd have all these, all the revenue from these tariffs, you know, that it's going to make it easy for him to do that. Well, none of that's been true, of course. The revenue from those tariffs is, they've had to, because of some court decisions, they've had to start refunding some of that revenue. And it hasn't brought the sort of revenue that he imagined he'd get. And, you know, so in those circumstances, the markets start to question the value of that debt, whether it's correctly priced. And, of course, it isn't correctly priced in the eyes of many. So we've had significant increases in bond prices, bond rates, I should say, bond yields in the US, in Japan, and some in Europe, so and in Australia. We need to be conscious of the fact that that's a financial consequence of the circumstances that have been allowed to drift on.
1: Yeah.
0: Now, world growth flattening, with inflation still high, indeed re-accelerating under the oil price impacts in the Middle East and other things, and tariffs in the United States, of course, they're putting up this cost. Trump doesn't seem to understand that a tariff works as a tax on your own people.
1: Yeah.
0: You know, that we might say, oh, you're out of revenge, I'll stick tariffs on these people, and they'll all toe the line. But, of course, the impact of that is that U.S. importers are paying those tariffs and therefore passing that on in terms of higher prices domestically in the United States. And so, you know, their cost of living isn't going to go down in those circumstances, even though he says he's going to lower it, the cost of groceries and so on. There's no chance of him doing that. Especially when you've got oil prices feeding into everything, you've got diesel prices, petrol prices feeding into everything, and you've got tariff impacts. And deportation in the U.S. has an impact on growth, slows growth. You know, get rid of workers in essential areas. You know, the prices of getting workers goes up. A lot of farm workers, for example, were immigrants. And deporting them has an economic impact. So these consequences from Trump's policies are now flowing through domestically in the US. And, of course, they have global impacts beyond that.
1: Now, what about our domestic situation with the property downturn? Do you reckon it's where it's bottomed?
0: Well, I've seen some pretty horrific forecasts as to what might happen. I mean, most in the market seem to be saying you've got a 10% fall in property values, but we've probably already had just about that. I think that a large part of the property effects have been because of the increases in interest rates and not the tax packages of the budget. It might have had a small effect, but the bigger effect, I think, has been from interest rates. And if we get another increase this week, we'll see more falls in house prices. But that's another reason why the Reserve Bank will be cautious going forward, I think, because they won't want to get tagged with having caused or contributed to a significant fall in house prices, which has in itself a wealth effect. You know, the main asset that most people have got beyond their superannuation is, of course, their home, if they own it, or the equity in their home if they're working towards owning it. And that can have a wealth effect of discouraging their expenditure. Consumer expenditure has been the one to watch. People have been very cautious in terms of spending. They haven't had a lot of discretionary income. You know, in this inflationary cycle, we haven't had the breakout in wage growth. Had some wage increases, which were necessary adjustments, and do something for first responders, for nurses, for carers. I mean, those wage rates were way out of line over many years in Australia. But that's not a generalised wage increase of the sort we've seen in, say, the 70s, a very big increase across the board. So we haven't had wages driving inflation. I think the inflation started in Australia basically in response to COVID, where the Morrison government poured billions, hundreds of billions of dollars into the economy. And you saw the impact. You saw the impact of that on the cost of housing, cost of building a house. And house costs went up dramatically, and that underwrote a lot of inflation.
1: Yeah.
0: That's where it started, I think.
1: John, let's take a break, and we'll come back.

0: in a minute. We'll come straight back.
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2: 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Oh, what a finish!
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0: I'm talking with economist, media commentator and former leader of the Liberal Party, Dr. John Hewson. John, the totally avoidable conflict in the Middle East really has thrown a spanner in the works. So it's kind of like so much for victory for the United States, isn't it?
12: Yes, well, I mean, it's an illegal war, of course, and the motivation for it has been, the explanation for it has changed many times. Everything from regime change to protecting America and Israel from an Iranian attack, which I don't think was ever a realistic possibility. And now the consequences of that are that the main oil routes, in particular, a lot of trade routes have been blocked.
0: Mm.
12: And that's had a big impact on costs worldwide, not just on oil, but on other things that are sourced in the Middle East, oil-related building materials and so on. So I think that the world is being asked to pay a price, enormous price, for a folly by Trump.
0: But Trump's blaming Vladimir Zelensky. Is he part of the Trump problem?
12: Well, I don't think so. I think he's blaming that's in the context of the Ukraine war, where Trump seems to have happily sided with Putin. And that's why we haven't seen any resolution where one of Putin's demands is that he can keep all the territory that he's so far gained, particularly in the Donbass.
0: What about the bombing of the oil refineries?
12: yes, that's added pressures to costs, of course, energy costs. But at the same time, Trump eased sanctions on Russia and on their oil trade and their oil business. He hasn't taken a sensible position to drive a solution. And, you know, so you can blame Zelensky because he won't agree to hand over all his territory.
0: it's kind of like the whole economic policy on the run that Trump does. It's all this stuff is happening at the whim of one person.
12: Well, that's right. Unfortunately, he has this concept of making America great again, which he, by that he means make it great in his image of what is great. And he's done more to destroy the global standing of the US economy and the impact on the world economy than most people feared. And there was a lot of concern at the time of his re-election. What annoys me is there doesn't seem to be a strong global voice against him.
0: No. What about Mark Carney? He's done a pretty good job, hasn't he?
12: I think he has. I think he's shown the strength of a sovereign nation and standing up for what... Well, he's got a realistic wish, the significance of US-Canada trade. See, a lot of the trade in North America, the US depends on Canada and vice versa. So that some sort of tariff war there makes no sense to anybody.
0: Well, what about this democratic middle powers thing that's flying around? Do you think they can work together for common good and free trade?
12: Well, I think Carney's suggestion of that, with the speech he gave at the World Economic Forum last year, was a very important speech, saying that, you know, you don't want to keep banging your head against the wall trying to deal with Trump, when realistically, if the middle-ranking powers all got together, they could effectively re-establish a world trading system which would make sense to all of them.
0: Do you
12: Trump
0: think
12: has
0: it
12: no interest in global trading systems or in global institutions like the United Nations or the World Trade Organization and so on?
0: But they're all and we've got, aren't they, really? They're all we've got.
12: Well, they have worked well at occasions in the past. People forget that the UN was put together in response to the massive uncertainty of the early 1900s, you know, coming out of two world wars and a depression. And this was going to put all that uncertainty behind the world. And in principle, the globalization that followed, that made a lot of sense. It certainly reduced global poverty in a lot of ways. And Trump has just torn that up. He doesn't believe in a rules-based order. And Carney's basically said, you've got to pay... almost accept that the rules-based order is finished and we need to re-establish a trading relationship between the middle powers where it's in everyone's interest to collectively to re-establish some sensible trading relationships and to move forward, not just in trade but in energy cooperation and so on in a lot of areas. I thought that was a very powerful, very important speech.
0: Yeah. Now... he's not happy, Trump, with his newly appointed head of the Fed, Kevin Walsh, saying interest rates should be lowered to 1%.
12: That's right.
0: It's crazy, isn't
12: Walsh
0: it?
12: Walsh was in a very difficult position recently. He had to give his first major speech as the new Fed governor at the annual conference that they have in the Fed at Jackson Hole in Wyoming. And he made it very clear that inflation control was his priority, and that the Fed was an independent organisation that would make its own decisions. It wouldn't be driven by political decisions. And then, of course, Trump, they then increased interest rates, as he foreshadowed, basically, he would probably do. And Trump reacted as was expected, you know, without any common sense and without any... There wouldn't be an economist in America who would agree with anything he said. You know, he doesn't listen to advisers who actually know what they're doing.
0: And, like, there's a lot of talk about a crash 2008 style. Is that a possibility?
12: Well, the possibility is if Trump continues to pursue his criticism of the Fed's independence and tries to force them to raise rates, that is a very big risk factor when you've got a bond market, as we've discussed, which is pretty skitsy. And I think a major global financial crisis may be the ultimate outcome of Trump.
0: So
12: the irony is he says how well the US economy is doing. He keeps quoting the stock market, hitting near record levels. But the stock market is way overvalued, and it doesn't take much to shake confidence in there, and people start to look at the value that's being created in those companies relative to their market price. And once they make a decision that that's not sustainable, you risk having a global financial crisis. You see all the tens of billions of dollars that are being tipped into AI investment, mostly on debt by big American companies. That's sustained a bit of the growth that we've seen in the US economy. But if those companies don't perform in revenue and profit terms to validate the valuations that they've got in the market, there will be a correction. And I think that's the main risk we've got right now.
0: So, mate, where is the world heading in your view?
12: I don't know. Well, I think, I fear it's going into a handbasket. we've got a lot of issues that are bigger than a lot of this. I mean, nobody's paying much attention anymore to climate change, despite the lessons that we've seen in Nepal recently. And, I've been working with a group called the Council of the Human Future, where we've identified 10 major threats to the future of the world. Some of them are, like AI is definitely one of them. Disinformation, misinformation is another. Nuclear weapons, climate change. Now, the coincidence of these factors is very significant. And we are in danger of the planet being not surviving beyond this century.
0: Dr. John Hewson, I think that's a sobering point to end on. God bless you, mate, and we'll be talking again. Thank you for talking to us tonight.
12: Bye-bye.
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0: Coming up, Melbourne-based author and linguist Dr. Anamika Sharma looks at the expectations we unknowingly bring into marriage. Next hour.
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22: I'm Chris McCarthy. Five men have been arrested in the UK on suspicion of explosives offences near an Air Force base home to US bombers engaged in the Iran conflict. Bomb disposal crews are examining a number of vehicles near RAF Fairford in the country's southwest. Evacuation centres have been set up after homes were evacuated. Local resident Julian has told the BBC he was told to leave in the early hours of the morning.
23: What's been said, there were three police cars in the drive, all flashing lights, and we saw a lot more police cars on the way out. So it was certainly worrying and not knowing what it was about. He said he couldn't give any further information.
22: Tehran says it's waiting for a definitive response to its proposal to reopen the Strait of Hormuz. Iranian officials have offered a seven-day timeline to reopen the critical shipping strait, delivered through Qatari mediators at the United Nations. US President Donald Trump has told reporters the terms of the plan are unacceptable. In a post to social media, Iran's foreign minister says only a negotiated solution can end the conflict. One Nation has overtaken the Coalition and Labor in both Queensland and New South Wales while narrowly trailing the government in South Australia and WA, according to latest polling. The minor party holds a 36% chair in Pauline Hanson's home state, according to News Poll. Anthony Albanese remains preferred Prime Minister 56 points to 44 over the One Nation leader. Both major parties believe an AI agent's breach of Medicare shows the need for Australian involvement in developing our own artificial intelligence. The heads of both OpenAI and Anthropic have been called to appear before a Senate inquiry into the technology. The Greens argue the public deserves transparency about the breach. Liberal Senator James Patterson has told News 24 he doubts it's the first incursion of its kind.
24: Whether they were training models in this instance or whether someone has commercially bought an AI agent and has tasked it for seeking information from the Australian government, I guarantee you that if this was a AI company based in the People's Republic of China and it engaged in a breach of Australian government networks, they will not be sending an email to any inbox to let us know.
22: A Queensland police officer is being hailed a hero after chasing down a man accused of stabbing him in the neck in Brisbane. A 35-year-old has been charged with two counts of attempted murder over the incident this morning. Two officers are in hospital in stable conditions. And WA police have made 26 arrests after a brawl in Fremantle as 40,000 fans watched the AFL Grand Final. Checking finance, one Australian dollar buying 70.28 US cents.
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22: The Wallabies have held on to defeat the Springboks 42-38 in Perth. Australia hanging on with just 11 men on the field in the final stages to seal the victory. Captain Harry Wilson has told Nine he couldn't be prouder of the group.
25: First in the world champions in our own backyard here, and we're excited, we're up for it. Gee whiz, that was a crazy last 10 minutes, but that first 70 minutes, the way we played, we implemented our game plan, we did exactly what we wanted, we stepped up in the physical battle, and I'm so proud of the boys.
22: Newcastle has stunned Penrith to seal their first NRL Grand Final appearance since 2001. The Knights playing a man down for the entire second half on their way to a 22-14 win. And South Africa has set a total of 365 for Australia to chase in the second ODI in Johannesburg. The Aussies none for 34 in reply after six overs. You're now up to date. That's the latest news and sport.
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22: Cloudy with a high chance of showers overnight, getting down to 14 degrees. Cloudy tomorrow with a slight chance of a shower in the morning before a top of 20 degrees in the city and in the west. Cloud clearing on Tuesday with a high of 22 degrees. Wednesday 25 and sunny. Right now in town it's 14 degrees, 13 in Penrith and in Gosford, 12 in Bankstown and Lucas Heights. I'm Chris McCarthy. There'll be more news at midnight on your news leader, Sydney's 2GB.

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1: Welcome back, dear listener. Welcome back. Now, you know, this is the bewitching hour. This is the hour every line into this building comes to this microphone. And I want to talk to you. I want to talk to you because I know how tough life is at the moment. It's a real struggle, you know, real struggle. And you might be sitting there feeling all alone. Well, ring. You can ring me on 131-873 and you can join our Congregation of Kindness, you know. And the Congregation of Kindness, you can find all about it at revbillcruz.com. And for our Brisbane listeners, it's a hearty congratulations on the fantastic back-to-back-to-back win by the Brisbane Lions in yesterday's AFL Grand Final in what was a real nail-biter, an incredible last quarter. If you'd like to comment on yesterday's incredible winning effort against the Dockers at the MCG, or tell me who's going to win next Sunday's NRL Grand Final between the Knights and the Roosters, you give me a call on 131-873. Coming up this hour, Melbourne-based author and linguist Dr. Anamika Sharma looks at the expectations we unknowingly bring into marriage. Choice's latest supermarket survey has found prices have risen at all four supermarkets, Aldi, Woolworths, Coles and IGA, since the consumer advocacy group's last survey was released in June. Their latest survey found prices for the base basket of eight items without specials rose the most at IGA by 11%, while Aldi's basket was still the cheapest of the four stores surveyed. They did have the second biggest increase, with their base basket costing $40.10, an upswing of 8% or $2.96. Coles followed with an increase of 6% or $2.44, and for Woolworths, the base basket increased by 2% or 87 cents. Wow! An 11% increase in one quarter by one of the supermarkets. If this were annualised, it'd be 44%. So, are you surprised by Choice's latest supermarket survey? How are you finding, or more importantly, coping with the soaring prices at supermarkets? With inflation soaring, are you optimistic that these prices might come back under control? Do we need more competition in the sector to bring prices down? Are you doing anything to lower your grocery prices? For example, are you buying more generic products? What about cheaper cuts of meat or alternatives to more healthy fresh fruit and vegetables, and instead turning to canned or frozen cheaper alternatives? Do you have any tips for other listeners to mitigate the effects of higher supermarket prices? So, your thoughts on Choice's latest supermarket survey, which has found prices have risen at all four major supermarkets. 131-873. The Coalition is planning to make the desecration of the Australian flag a serious crime. Under the proposal, the opposition also plans to enshrine January 26 as Australia's National Day in Commonwealth law. The reforms are part of the Coalition's effort to win back votes from One Nation. Angus Taylor has rejected claims the Coalition's push to criminalise burning of the Australian flag is an attempt to undercut One Nation, insisting on News 24 that penalties of up to a year in prison are necessary to stand up for our country.
2: I know Australians feel very strongly about this. To see it being burnt is unacceptable to most Australians. It's certainly unacceptable to me, and I think it's appropriate that a penalty of up to a year imprisonment is established.
1: The Labor Party's hit back at the plan for jailing flag burners. Former Liberal Prime Minister John Howard rejected previous attempts to criminalise flag burning, including in 2002 describing the act as a matter of free speech. So what do you think of the Coalition's plan to make the desecration of the Australian flag a serious crime? Is the right to protest by burning the flag part of the free speech code that we have in this country? Or would a law against flag burning ensure the national symbol got the reverence it deserved? Do you think this plan is more about trying to dent one nation's political support ahead of the next election? And what about the plan to protect Australia Day on 26 January by enshrining it in law? A good or a bad idea? 131 873.

0: Sam, welcome to the show, mate.
1: Oh, good evening, Bill.
0: Oh, hi, Sam. Sam, darling, sorry.
1: That's okay. First of all, thank you so much for your beautiful music choices every week. I play piano at my local church, and I've been stealing all of your song choices.
0: Oh, gosh. Oh, thank you. Thank you.
1: No, they're wonderful. Thank you. So I'm calling in regards to this burning the Australian flag, making it a serious crime and free speech.
0: Oh, yeah.
1: And I want to say that...
0: Like, it happens every day, doesn't it, Sam?
1: It does seem to be, doesn't it? And it's it seems to be more of an attention grabber than a real form of sincere protest.
0: Yeah. Yeah.
1: And there are other ways. There are much better ways to express one's point that aren't so unnecessary. And while I do support the idea of free speech, it's one piece in a much bigger picture of good ideas. So while we do need free speech in any healthy, robust society, we also need prudence, we need kindness, we need compassion, yes. We need wisdom.
0: Yes.
1: And I'll give an example. We're born into a family where we're not going to get along all the time. We're going to have views we don't agree with, but we know we ought to bite our tongues and we need to hold back some opinions. Especially in moments and times of difficulty, because at the end of the day, we have to get along. We have to cooperate.
0: Yes.
1: So yes. Whilst I don't always agree with my mother's cooking, and I do have the free speech to express an opinion, I would rather nail my tongue to the dinner table than say anything but thank you.
0: Yeah.
1: Similarly, this is the country that has nourished you and nurtured you. And even though it is difficult and there are hard times, we have won the jackpot living in this beautiful country, Bill.
0: Yes, yes.
1: And the fact that I can call up this radio station and say anything I want to is a testament to that.
0: Yes, yes.
1: So, yes, I do think that please exercise your better judgment. Even when we do have free speech, always, always choose kindness, always choose wisdom, and always choose compassion.
0: Oh, you can't put it better than me. I'll pinch your words. God bless you, Sam. Thank you so much for your call. Thank you. What about your comments on the Australian flag? What do you think burning that and protests and things? Give me a ring on 131-873 and let me know.
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0: 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Great value, I think. Good one, isn't it? Good, good. Next Saturday, the 3rd of October, at my church, that's 180 Liverpool Road in Ashfield, between 2 and 4, I hold a blessing of the animals. Now, all these people come with all the animals, and we take them all into the church, make sure none of them pees on the carpet, and we bless them all in the church. Now, we're going to have a whole kind of celebration about that. We've got pony rides, alpacas and more. Great for families and kids. Slushy machine, fairy floss machine. All the kids can come along, bring their pets. Sometimes kids bring their pet rats, pet spiders. There was one kid brought along a whole lot of pet spiders. If you've got animals you'd like to get blessed, bring them to 180 Liverpool Road, Ashfield, next Saturday. And if you want to find out about it, you could ring me on 028-752-4620. That's 028-752-4620 about blessing of the animals next Saturday between 2 and 4. Now, if you want to ring me here, you know what the number is, 131-873, and we'll go to John. Hello, John.
15: G'day. How are you going tonight?
0: Good, thanks, John.
15: I just wanted to say I love to hear Houston. He's spot on just about with everything. And also, I've got degrees and things and done economics and stuff. It seems to me that Trump doesn't have any education. I remember in economics that one of the basic things they talked about was free trade, and if you don't have free trade, you have tariffs, you both become poorer. Your idea is that you... So it's completely incredible that he'd say that, but yes, everyone says he's wrong about everything, so...
0: Well, it's going to take years to overcome all of this, all the damage he's done. Years and years.
15: Yeah, so... Yeah, it's all, and then the end of this century, how it's going to finish, that doesn't sound too good, does it?
0: No.
15: He's spot on just about everything. Incredible. Yeah.
0: Well, it's amazing how the whole world is being run on one man's feelings. It's kind of you gotta hand it to him that he's been able to do all that. You know, you gotta, like, it'd be nice if he did it in a good way for the betterment of the world sort of thing.
15: Yeah. Yeah. But he doesn't seem to have any education. He's just as though he's never been to school. You know, just some of the things he does, it's just...
0: Well, he's a narcissist. Yeah. Narcissists are like that, you know. They think they know it all, and they don't listen and all of that sort of stuff, you know.
15: So I just wanted to ask you, I'll let you go. He said that they're going to just talk about they're going to make Australia Day in law.
0: That's one of the things, just to try and make the 26th of January is something in law.
15: So what does that mean if it's in law?
0: I don't know. I don't know either. Like it might be wonderful for some people, but for the Indigenous people, it's a source of sadness as well, you know? So
15: yeah,
0: we should respect all of that. We should respect all sides, you know?
15: I've got just an Aboriginal descent.
0: Sorry?
15: I have just an Aboriginal. I mean, I call it distant because it's a long way back, but I've still got to have some Aboriginal descent.
0: Yeah. I worry, you know, there's this closed mind mentality. It's closed mind, ignorant and racist. And it's very sad because it doesn't reflect the world as we're moving into.
15: No. And it just seems to me, you're the same age as me, 80, you know, I told you before.
0: Yeah.
15: I have a 17-year-old daughter.
0: What about the fellow who rung up who's 83? He's got a 5-year-old, mate.
15: Wow. Please, I missed that one.
0: I wandered around with my 4-year-old grandson the other day, honestly. Yeah. And by the end of the day, I felt like I'd spent the whole day chopping wood. I was so exhausted. I don't know, he's going to be coping with a 5-year-old daughter.
15: What it does, it just brings you, in some ways it's good, but in some ways it's terrible because it brings you into the present day. And you know, just the people of my age, they've got no idea what's going on compared to me because I'm right into the present, you know, situation and the awful things too.
0: Yeah.
15: You know, So it just scares the life out of me. There's so many problems. It's just unbelievable. I'm just scared like hell. I feel like just jumping in my house and not coming out. It's so scary.
0: No, you can't do that. You gotta put your point forward. Put your message forward, John.
15: Yeah, but you can't, Bill. I didn't mean to. I told you before. Probably not supposed to talk about it. But I'm trying to get into school, and I got domestic violence charges against me, and I didn't do anything. And then I was found not guilty.
0: Yeah.
15: And the police had to pay for it all. And then, of course, the lawyers even whack-jack the price up because they're getting rid of the police. But, yeah, but aside from all that, it's just hard to work it out. And all these things do, the guy who represented me, he was ex-police, and he said the whole thing's a mess. He said that they've got all these organisations working against each other.
0: Yeah.
15: But it must do that because anything to do with families is very complicated. And, you know, but aside from all that, there's just so many things that, you know, we're really lucky we live in those.
0: It's kind of a perfect storm of things. You got climate change, you got AI, you got Trump, you got God knows what else. There's a whole perfect storm of things which we're going to have to deal with.
15: Yeah, and you've got, there's just so many issues you can't. And the sad thing I find is maybe we're getting more information, but you're just hearing these really sad stories, you know, the women, you know, stabbing their own kids and all this, and then they're stabbing themselves. I mean, there's something really, really drastically wrong. People don't. You know, what is it called, infanticide, where you kill your kids or something, your family? But there's obviously something really wrong. You know, people don't go around doing that. You know, there's something, they've gone crazy because of all the pressure or something.
0: The world isn't a great place. It's full of anxiety at the moment. Yeah, I agree with you. God bless you, John.
15: Thank you for your call.
0: Graham, hello.
16: G'day, Billy.
0: Oh, g'day,
16: Billy,
0: Graham.
16: How are you, mate? It's been a little while, but love the show. Look, I've had a gut full of these. I've got to say grubs. Sorry to be rude show, but mate, you know, if they want to burn the Australian flag, right, mate, you send them back to their own country, right? They want to come here, you know, they get Centrelink, they get all these goodies from Australia, mate, and they burn the Australian flag. Billy, we've had Australian soldiers die under that flag.
0: Yes.
16: So these grubs just need to go back to their own country.
0: Well, there's other ways you can protest, aren't there?
16: Yeah, get out of Australia. You know, just go. It's gone on too long, Billy. You know, they you know, don't worry about a year in jail or whatever. Just send them back to their own country, Billy. You know, I've had a gutful of it, you know.
0: Well, you were in Vietnam, weren't you?
16: Yes, you're exactly right, Billy.
0: Yeah,
16: you got a good memory. Mate, you know, I mean, this is Australia. It's the Australian flag, you know. God almighty, you know, send them back. Just send them back. I always wonder if we burned their flag wherever they come from, we wouldn't do it. You know, their own Australian flag, their own flag from their country, there'd be an uproar, you know?
0: Yeah.
16: No, send them back out of Australia. They want to burn our flag. Gone, Billy.
0: God bless you. Know? God bless you, Graham. Thanks for your call. God bless you.
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0: When two people marry, they don't simply bring together two lives. They bring together two sets of beliefs about love, loyalty, family, compromise, and what it means to be a husband or wife. In her new novel, Chisel My Way Out, Melbourne-based author and linguist Dr. Anamika Sharma looks at the expectations we unknowingly bring into marriage, and I got her on the line. Hello, Anamika.
26: Hello.
0: Hello. Now, what inspired you to choose a fiction format to explore such a deeply intimate and traumatic theme?
26: I think I like to tell stories, and I think these are very difficult topics, and talking about them just as if they are just simple topics of discussion, it becomes very boring, and you can lose it. But if you tell a story, then people can relate to it in some way.
0: Yes.
26: And that's why I thought I should go ahead and write this.
0: Well, it's kind of like toxic marriage, emotional abuse, systematic manipulation, the heavy cost of people-pleasing. Are you personally familiar with this?
26: Yes, I am. It is partly inspired by true events in my life. So, yeah. Yes, I am familiar. But I don't see it as toxic marriage. I see it as my inability to see that I was getting gaslighted, or I was getting shoved aside emotionally. I was making, something was making me small emotionally. So it's not about the marriage so much as it's about me not being ready to see this.
0: And how'd you come up with the title, Chisel My Way Out?
26: This, I think, is quite this point, this thought, this ability is quite close to my heart, because I feel that all our lives, events and experiences give us some kind of a shape. And towards the end, we become a shape. We come into a statue because of all these things that are happening.
0: Yeah.
26: And experiences are the chisels which are breaking the rock, which is, kind of taming it or removing away the rawness from it.
0: Yeah. So you're chiseling away at the shape that it's become, sort of thing.
26: Correct. Yeah. And it can, for some people, it can be a beautiful statue. For some people, it can't. Depends on the way they treat their experiences.
0: So the protagonist is Roma. Tell us about her.
26: So, the protagonist is Roma, and generally what happens is that marriage is the end of a good relationship. And after that, you generally see stories which say, okay, and they lived happily ever after. And in this case, that's where the story starts, because the rosiness was all there, but the minute she got married and went to the husband's family, she realized that she's made a mistake. And so that

0: I call this character Roma because, number one, she loves smells. So it's coming from aroma.
1: Oh.
0: And number two, she is quite a Roma because born in India, for marriage and love, she went to Jordan. And when she could not get that thing from there, she traveled back to her root country. And then when that root country was not giving her the best, then she went to Japan to take care and grow up her child. And once that was over, she went to Australia. So she's quite a gypsy in a way.
1: Now, Roma transforms from a people pleaser to someone walking a hero's path. What was the precise turning point for her?
0: As I was saying, she was feeling the pain right from the beginning, but because she thought that she's very smart, she's intelligent, she's confident, and she's a hard worker, she would work hard and turn around the marriage. But when she saw that the child was getting involved and things were happening with the child, which were not right, and more than that, the fear that if the child continues to see this as a regular, normal home, then what will he become?
1: Yeah.
0: Where will he take? And I have a very strong belief that children are the gift that we give to a society, any society. But we grow them up, we nurture them for so many years, and then we give that as a gift to the society. So what was I giving? What kind of a gift would he become if he sees me bending backwards till the time it's breaking and bleeding? And the father figure is doing that. So that scared the shit out of her.
1: And you used the imagery of Pegasus to describe Roma's ultimate escape. Why did you choose this specific mythological symbol?
0: For the simple reason that it was coming from, it had the help of Zeus. So I initially had the help of my husband, who was acting as my person, you know, that who will take care of me. But eventually he had to, kind of fly off. And the image of flying off, you know, is something that was that inspired me.
1: Now, in a recent interview, you remarked that people pleasing is bending backwards for others and is dangerous and poisonous. How can individuals identify when their desire to keep the peace has crossed over into this harmful territory?
0: Thank you. So this is, as I was saying, it is a very good question, because you know, if you are in a fight, you know that you're fighting. But how do you know that you're fighting when you are in love? Because, you know, it's really, and especially when there is no physical abuse. Because, again, physical abuse is visible. You see it. But my suggestion to people who read the book or who wants to see something in their life is listen to your heart, because your heart gives the signs. Yep. You would feel a little uncomfortable. You would feel, oh my God, what did he say? But then the next reaction is, it's okay. It's not a big matter. I can handle it. Don't go there. Silence can become very suffocating.
1: Yeah.
0: And the bigger thing is that it loses you. You lose yourself. You know, you become a stranger in the mirror if you keep silent on that.
1: Yeah. Well, what message do you have for anyone who currently finds themselves stuck in that cycle of passive hope, you know, thinking it will magically improve?
0: See, my first thing is, because everybody's solution, everybody's situation, everybody's way of dealing with that would be different. But one thing that would be same for everyone would be that their heart, their mind, their soul would tell them. For some, it would tell them screechingly. For some, it would tell them very like a whisper. But the heart would tell that you need to do something about it. This is not the right thing happening to you. Listen to that. And as soon as you don't act what Roma did, listen to it as soon as you can.
1: What do you want people to get from the book?
0: This message. Two messages. Listen to your heart. Do not give yourself up in the name of anything that seems important but is making you lose yourself. Do not go that road. Leave it, finish it, even if it will be a very difficult thing. I'm not saying break all marriages, because marriages have problems. I'm not saying that. But what I want them to see is, and it is not only about marriage, by the way, Gary. Bill. it is about any relationship. You can see this in corporate

0: world, especially
1: yes.
0: immigrants coming to Australia, for example. How many times we give up ourselves in the name of, no, that's fine, it's okay, he did not mean it, it's just a joke, he was just joking, and stuff like that. So do put your foot down on it. And people would realize, and some would respect you for that, some would not respect you for that, and that would be your clear sign of getting up and going away from that.
1: Dr. Anamika Sharma's book is Chisel My Way Out. Thank you so much. Thanks so much for taking the time to talk to us tonight, Anamika.
0: Thank you so much, Bill. I enjoyed talking to you.
1: Thank you, thank you.
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12: 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I've gone to Pretzel. Yes, Brett went to Pretzel. 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
1: Hello, Anna. What made you pick up the phone?
13: Oh, you're talking about the cost of living and groceries.
1: Yes.
13: I think that you're right that we do need more competition here, because when I talk to family overseas about things like that, you know, we buy and they buy. It is more expensive here than what it is in places like the UK and even Ireland, with relatives in Ireland. There's only 5 million people there. And I feel like when I talk to family there, but when you're comparing like for like, so 2 litres of milk or a loaf of bread, it is cheaper. So I think we do need more competition.
1: Yeah. So you've let more chain. Yeah, because we've somehow got it now. There's just 4 chains and all those shops disappeared that we're all competing with one another.
13: Yeah. And did you see the, in the, I think it was in Perth last week or the week before, the fellow that runs, I think it was an IGA, and about 8 staff from a Woolworths came in and they were taking notes and photos, and the alleged manager from the Woolworths that was nearby that the staff came from was in the car park apparently telling them what to do. Like, it's like, yeah, no wonder small businesses like butchers and delis feel like when they're, if they're operating and a Woolworths is near or opens nearby, yeah, that they're driven out of business.
1: Well, they've stopped Woolworths and those places now buying up the land in different cities or towns so that they can't have competition. It's not fair.
13: It isn't. And I just wanted to ask, not that, like, I know that you're really short for time, but has it come across your radar about the movie that Liam Neeson, I can't remember if he was the director or the producer, The Children of Chuan in Ireland, about the mother and baby's home?
1: I know about that. I don't know about, I'll look that up. I've been looking for a film to show. So Liam Neeson, and it's Children of...
13: I'll send a text with some information. It's just starting to be shown in Ireland at selective showings. It's not out in the general theatre. And it's about that lady that started doing some genealogy and historical stuff and then kept digging and digging and digging. And they think she's found records for over 900 babies that they think some were just left in sewers. And so they're doing an archaeological dig there now.
1: Yeah.
13: And they've so far identified the DNA for over 90 separate babies. And now the same thing's happening in Cork with another mother and baby's home that developers want to buy and put flats over. I mean, that's like selling a graveyard.
1: I'll look it up, sweetheart.
13: Anyway, I'll send some information.
1: Thank you. Yes, thank you. Okay. Thank you.
13: Thank you.
1: Bye. Donna, hello.
6: Hello, Reverend Bill.
1: Hi.
6: I'm not happy about the burning of the flag.
1: No.
6: Obviously, my father was in the Second World War.
1: Yes.
6: He went there when he was 17. He came back when he was 23. He was shot in the leg twice. He fought at El Alamein, Papua New Guinea, and all that fun. It was terrible, the war diary I read. And
1: it would have damaged his whole personality, wouldn't it?
6: Well, he was quite full of life. Because when he came back, he sang and played the piano every Saturday night at the City of Sydney RSL to the war veterans. He ran down the stairs and signed people in that weren't members, ran back up the stairs and got back on the piano, according to my mother.
1: And he was shot in the leg.
6: Twice. He went AWOL for a while, but he was docked. In the war diary, it said he had 1 month's pay taken off him because he wasn't sure if he wanted to go back to the war after he'd been shot on the beach.
1: Like the last thing you'd want is for somebody to burn a flag when it's around like that. Yeah, but I don't hear people burning the flag very much. Do you?
6: Thank heavens.
1: Right.
6: But we do need to put a law against it in case that's what they want to do. I think I'm not sure if Lydia Thorpe did something like that. She did something. I can't remember what she did. She's done so many things. But I do remember some years ago a young Lebanese boy climbed on top of the Brighton RSL and took the Australian flag down. I think he burned it. But his punishment, I think he was about a teenager, he was. I think his punishment was he had to go back and be talked to by the war veterans from that RSL to make him understand what our flag was about and
1: about.
6: Give him the lesson.
1: Yeah. What do you say to the fact that it's just the Union Jack under the Sydney sky at night?
6: What do you mean?
1: The flag itself. What do you think when they say, oh, it's just the Union Jack under the Southern Cross?
6: Well, I don't think our flag should be changed because we're still under King Charles after all. We're not a republic now.
1: No.
6: You know, we've...
1: I'm just asking.
6: The monarchy has served us well.
1: Yeah. Yeah, yeah.
6: As far as I'm concerned.
1: I think most people would agree with you today.
6: They're very respectful people. I like King Charles. I did meet him I didn't meet him. I saw him in the city not long ago when he was last here walking down the steps of the Parliament, and he was a lovely, lovely person.
1: Yeah, yeah.
6: And I mean, there's a man who's had cancer, but he still pushes on.
1: Yes, and he works through the whole issues that of the day. And some of these speeches he's making now are really great. The one in America was great, and then he did one at the launch. You know, they took the Bay of Tapestry all the way back to England, and he made this speech about English French. That. He was really a great man. God bless you, Donna, and thank

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10: Well, next Sunday on NRL Grand Final night, one of Australia's most recognised sporting personalities, a swimming champion, a successful business owner, and a respected advocate for women, sport, and the community. Three-time Olympic medalist Sam Riley joins us.

0: Well, as my old grandma used to say, Billy, it's time to sling your hook and get out of here. I really want to thank you for listening tonight. Hope you can join me again next Sunday. And until then, God bless and good night.
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2: Hello, I'm Chris McCarthy. The opposition believes Australia's best defence against the threat of artificial intelligence is to develop its own capability. The heads of two AI companies have been called to appear before a Senate inquiry days after an OpenAI agent breached a number of government systems, including Medicare. Authorities are working to determine whether the incursions breached law. Deputy Liberal Leader Jane Hume has told the ABC our systems must be protected.
3: The best way to do that is to use the most sophisticated AI to fight sophisticated AI. We can only do that if we are a trusted partner of the US and of those big companies in the US, whether it be Anthropic, whether it be OpenAI or others. And in order to do that, we want to make sure that we build those relationships, not threaten them.
2: Anthony Albanese remains preferred Prime Minister in the latest polling despite a surge from One Nation in New South Wales and Queensland. The minor party has overtaken both Labor and the Coalition in both states while trailing narrowly in South Australia and WA in the latest news poll. Pauline Hanson trails 44 to 56 as preferred PM. Five men have been arrested at an Air Force base in the UK on suspicion of offences under Britain's Explosives Act. RAF Fairford in southwest England has been used by US forces to carry out bombing missions on Iranian missile sites responsible for attacking ships in the Strait of Hormuz. Nearby residents were evacuated as a major incident was declared. Iran's foreign minister says a negotiated solution is the only way to end the conflict with the US. It comes after US President Donald Trump publicly rejected a proposal by Tehran to open the Strait of Hormuz. Mr. Trump told reporters the seven-day peace plan requiring the end of a US naval blockade was not acceptable. A Queensland police officer is being hailed a hero after chasing down a man accused of attacking him and another officer. A 35-year-old has been charged with two counts of attempted murder over the alleged stabbings near Brisbane. Acting Chief Superintendent Heath McQueen says both officers were hospitalised as a result.
4: The incident, particularly this morning, highlights the type of commitment and courage that our officers demonstrate.
2: A national campaign has been launched to educate the public on H5 bird flu, including what to do when encountering a sick or dead bird. It comes as 652 cases of the strain are recorded across the country, with South Australia and Victoria bearing the brunt of the disease. South Australian authorities are calling for an experimental vaccine to be approved to protect sea lions. And One Nation is accusing the federal government of pork barrelling, with in-house data arguing 94% of multicultural grants are given to Labor seats. In finance, one Australian dollar buying about 70.3 US cents.
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2: The Newcastle Knights have gone from NRL wooden spooners to their first grand final in 25 years. The Novocastrians defeating Penrith 22-14 at Accor Stadium. Three Australian women have played out finals tennis matches in Asia. Craig Gabriel reports from Beijing.
5: Time since 2017, there's been a tour-level final between two Australian women. In Seoul, Kim Birrell, playing her third career final, has defeated Maya Joint for her first career title, 6-4, 6-2, and that'll move her to a career high just outside the top 40. And in Singapore, Talia Gibson unfortunately lost that final to Canadian Leila Fernandez, 7-5, 6-love. It was the first time since 1977 that three Australian women have been in finals on the same weekend. Craig Gabriel, Beijing.
2: That's the latest news and sport.
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6: Hi, Mum.
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7: 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So I'm going to get some shoes and join him on his walks.
6: 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Be around soon.
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2: Cloudy with a high chance of showers overnight, getting down to 14 degrees. Cloudy with a slight chance of a shower during the day, with a top of 20 degrees in the city and in the west. Cloud clearing on Tuesday with a high of 22, Wednesday 25 and sunny. Right now in town, it's 14 degrees, 13 at Gosford and Penrith, 12 degrees in Campbelltown and Lucas Heights, 11 in Terry Hills. I'm Chris McCarthy. There'll be more news at 1 on your news leader, Sydney's 2GB.
13: Excuse me. 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
14: 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Welcome to Australia Overnight.

0: as the station flows, that's what we do. Tell you what, hope you had a fantastic weekend. For those in Victoria, Friday, Saturday, Sunday, what a weekend it was. We'll talk more about that as we go along together, wherever you are, right across Australia. Come join the fun. You call this fun, you're asking? 3AW here in Melbourne, 4BC, 6PR, 2GB, 5AA. I think we've got them all covered right across Australia. 133693. Now, you will want to come and play 0477. This is for the text, 0477 693 693. Jump in nice and early, come and have your say. 0477 693 693. Why did I write this down? Well, I'll tell you. I wrote down a little segment we're going to call Back in My Day.
1: Back in my day.
0: So think about that. Something that you loved, something that you over which you reminisce.
1: Back in my day.
0: 133693. Australia 2. The anniversary was over the weekend, 1988. Where were you? Australia 2 in 1988 doing okay. In 1983, I beg your pardon, 1983. Did I say 88? 1983. Where were you? Australia 2 had the big win. We can think about that. Don't give it too much thought. Just where were you at that time? It was such a massive event. A little later on, we're going to talk about one of the great brands that no longer seems to have quite the profile that it once did. One of the great brands. And there were lots of jingles around this particular brand. We'll have fun with that as we go through this brand new day together. Nicknames. Did you have a nickname for the Australian audience? Did you have a nickname or somebody in your family, friends, loved ones, people at school that just had this really interesting, fun nickname? If you can think of one, give us a call. We'll talk about that as we go through the morning together. There is so much that we've got to line up on the program. We'll talk to Alex first, very shortly, about some wonderful films that have just about to be released or have been released in the last few days. We'll get to Alex in just a tick. Wherever you are, 133693 is our telephone number, 133693. We can take calls as we go through the morning together. Now, for those in Perth, it's easy. Oh, no, Perth aren't quite with us yet. They'll be with us a bit later on, as they are on a Monday morning. For Brisbane and Sydney, for Brisbane, 133882. So I've got that part right. We're all over the shop here. Forgive, forgive, forgive. Tiffy, morning. Welcome. Tiffy, hello.
2: Oh, hello, darling.
0: Tiffy, hi.
2: Nom Nom and Australia and JJ. Well, back in my day, as Bri would say.
1: Back in my day, love.
2: I'll actually tell you about Bri in a minute. But back in my day, when I was a school kid, I used to come home and watch 10 News Melbourne, and they would have, it's from 10 News Sydney, Harry Potter, God love him, and Sean Fewings. I'd love to know what's happened to Sean. I just loved his voice. I've looked him up on YouTube. I still love his voice now. And, yeah, I just don't know what's happened to him. But Harry Potter has now since passed away. God love him with cancer.
0: Harry Potter God was such a good operator, wasn't he? What a
2: just
0: presenter.
2: Love him.
0: Yeah,
2: I just love him. And but I'd also love to find out about Sean Fewings too and what's happened to him now. But my little Bri, I don't know when Nathan's coming in, but I might tell him as well.
0: Nathan will be here first thing tomorrow morning, Tuesday morning. He'll be with us.
2: Okay, well, I'll tell him as well. And my new fridge, Hermione, should be arriving on Wednesday. But my darling Bri, I went and saw him on the 15th of March this year. And the weird thing is, he's not able to hear or see anymore. Yeah, the weird thing
0: is... For those that don't know, this is your beloved puppy dog.
2: Chihuahua, yeah. He's 12 now. Yeah. God love him. Yeah. He's 12. And he can no longer see or hear anymore, yet he not only remembered me, but I don't understand this. When I hold him, with two hands, at his waist, and I put my head down to give him a kiss, he puts his head down to accept the kiss, yet he can't see or hear me anymore. So how does he know?
0: Oh, they know.
2: When he can't see me anymore.
0: They're very, very clever. They're very, very intuitive in so many ways that you and I perhaps don't even understand. Tiffy, always good to have you on. Thank you for being part of it. Now, Justine, you're on your way. You must be very close now, I would have thought. Or have you arrived in far north Queensland?
3: How are you? Good morning, Tony. I'm just making a cuppa. So we arrived at, when did we arrive?
0: Just speak yesterday. Up a little bit. You sound like you're down the back of the little suite.
3: Can you hear me now?
0: A little bit better.
3: Can you hear me now?
0: Yeah.
3: Over. We arrived, when did we arrive? What's today? Monday. We arrived Saturday at about 11:30. So we had a really good drive.
0: Really good run.
3: Baldwin. We left Baldwin at 2:40 on Thursday. So we did. We got to Albury on Thursday night and then got up very early Friday morning from Albury to Coffs Harbour and got to Coffs maybe at about 6, the land of the big banana. The banana wasn't that big, Tony, by the way.
0: Yeah, I know. It's a little disappointing. Not that size matters, but it's not your biggest banana.
3: It's
0: not the biggest banana you thought it was going to be. It's often a surprise and a disappointment, really.
3: And then we got up very early Saturday morning and then Saturday morning to Noosa. That was beautiful. Yeah, it was lucky.
0: Sun is shining, sky's blue.
3: Oh, it's so beautiful in Noosa. Well, it's school holiday, so it's a little bit busy.
0: A lot of people around.
3: Where we're staying at a different place this time. It's very nice. Yeah, so the boys arrive early tomorrow morning and one son has got a girlfriend and then we're all together all week, which will be lovely. So it's us and weather is good. Everyone's happy. 10 out of 10. Remember those family holidays, Tony?
0: I do. For other people. We never really had a family holiday. Oh, I've just thought of that. I hadn't given that any consideration until now, Justine.
3: Well, as a person more with your children, your daughters and mothers.
0: Oh, you've done that with my children. But when we're growing up, we didn't have. Oh, you've upset me now. I've never thought of it, really. We never really had a family holiday.
3: Hey, not like occasionally, maybe?
0: No, I don't know. We just weren't in a position to have a family holiday. Justine, thank you. Always good to talk. Keep in touch. We'll talk again a bit later on. Alex first, some movies, including the one people seem to be talking about, it seems to be really a capture the imagination. We'll find out who, how, why, where, and when. That's next. Alex first is a regular contributor on Australia Overnight.
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0: It's a new segment we're doing. Alex will love this. Alex first, who's a regular contributor to Australia Overnight. Alex, good morning.
13: G'day, Tony. How you doing?
0: You remember that little slogan people would say, you know, back in my day. It's so funny, isn't it, when people say that? So we're going to turn it into a regular segment.
13: Lovely. No, it sounds really good. You've aged gracefully since you and I last chatted, haven't you?
0: Yes, we have. Thank you. I tell you what's doing the rounds in terms of the films. Back in the Mum and Dad always used to call it, we're going to the films.
13: Films.
0: The Coyote and Acme.
13: Oh, yeah. Hey, listen, you must have grown up with it like I did. I mean, the classic Looney Tunes shorts, they were fantastic. Brilliant. And, I mean, maybe, I suppose, my favourite TV show, Barbara Eden, I Dream of Jeannie.
0: Yep.
13: What do you reckon?
0: Yes.
13: And Hogan's Heroes.
0: Yes, there was, I mean, you look at those great programs back in my day, watching in the 50s, into the 60s in particular.
13: Yes.
0: We were blessed, really. We would race home from school just to get to, say, Superman in the day.
13: Oh, well, I also liked weekends, Jack Little World Championship Wrestling, which I practiced on my brother. You did that, didn't you?
0: We did. Trying to give them this.
13: I just loved it. It was so much fun. And okay, they were innocent times, but it was just, I mean, maybe it's just us being melancholic saying that sort of stuff. But I'm not getting into the politics of it, but, you know, when I went to school, there were 12 million of us, and I thought that was plenty. And I liked the way the cities shaped up at that time. And it was, indeed a more innocent time. I get it. But my first memories living with Mum and Dad when I was a kid was racing out at about 6 a.m. when the horse and cart came along with that clip-clop sound. Wasn't that sensational?
0: Alex, and you just knew the milk was on the way, and you'd get out there and maybe go down the end of the street where he was coming from and jump on and have the ride back to your house while he delivered the milk.
13: Exactly.
0: Oh, such fun. Let's talk about some of these movies. Coyote and
13: Acme,
0: it is doing really good business, I'm told.
13: Not at all surprising, because you remember that the Roadrunner constantly outpacing, outsmarting Wile E. Coyote. Now, for those people who don't know how to spell Wile E. Coyote, it's W-I-L-E, then the capital E with a full stop, and then Coyote. That's if you are going to ever express it in a written form, that's how you do it. So, okay, memorable part of our childhood. And remember the only sound that the Roadrunner made was beep, beep, wasn't it?
0: It was.
13: Yeah,
0: beep, beep,
13: and
0: beep, beep.
13: Exactly. And the Wile E. Coyote didn't speak.
0: No, I don't think he did.
13: No, because what you got is, of course, the coyote was constantly squashed and smashed and dropped and exploded. So you got the sounds of the squashing and smashing and dropping and explosions. That's all you got. And, of course, regardless of how badly the poor coyote was injured, he bounced back time and again. That was the whole idea of the series of Looney Tunes. And you should not overlook the ingenious Acme products, the contraptions that he used to try to conquer his nemesis, and never could. Right? That was what Acme could do anything. And inevitably, whatever Acme made didn't work for the coyote. And that's the point of this whole movie. So all that's been revisited and prosecuted really cleverly in this new animation slash live action picture, which runs for 103 minutes and is PG rated. So we're in 1992, and there's a head inventor of animated products at Acme, a guy called Dr. Laurie. And he recognizes that he's in strife, and he tells us that he needs to get a message out because he knows far too much. So as he hastens to leave the building, he assures Tweety, that's the yellow thing in the cage. Tweety Bird, that everything is going to be okay. But it's not, because the next thing we know, Dr. Laurie's disappeared down a black hole. And black holes is one of those things that Acme makes as well. You know, you put a black hole on the ground and you fall down that black hole. Of course you do. And suddenly we're in the desert outside Albuquerque in New Mexico, and we're 30 years on from 1992 when Dr. Laurie's disappeared. And that's where Wile E. Coyote's at it again, determined to catch, conquer, and consume Roadrunner. But no amount of exertion on his part is going to do it, because one after another, the omnipotent Acme devices that he employs continue to fail. And he's obviously very sore, he's sorry for himself, and he retreats to his cave. And he sees this bold television commercial, which really sparks his interest, Tony. And it's that of a lazy lawyer, a guy called Kevin Avery, played by Will Fort. And this bloke makes his money taking on, well, nickel and dime cases when clients' products really don't live up to their billing. So Avery lives and works among the toons, so there's never any shortage of work. And it's really a case of just sign on the dotted line and Bob's your uncle. You'll get a bit of money, just a few hundred bucks here and there if the Acme product doesn't work for you. But when Wile E. Coyote appears in this bloke's conference room...
0: Don't ruin it for us.
13: Yeah, no, I'm not going to ruin it for you. The stakes are suddenly ratcheted up. The stakes are much higher. And so Coyote persists. And at the urging of Avery's eager young intern, who's graduated from Oxford, his niece happens to be called Paige, played by Lana Condor, the practices of the world's biggest corporation, namely Acme, are suddenly on the line. And that's what this is all about. And Acme's represented by their chief legal counsel, is this arrogant bloke called Buddy Crane, played by John Cena. He with a lot of muscles. You might recognise him. But basically, he and Avery studied law together at Harvard, and Avery always came in second best. And leaning on Buddy to defend their territory is Acme's egotistical CEO, who happens to be a cartoon, Foghorn Leghorn, no less. He's the boss. So it's a David versus Goliath struggle.
0: Yep.
13: And it's only just begun. So that's as much as you need to know about it. I tell you what, it's a really interesting backstory, because the origins of this date back to 1990. And there was a satirical article written by a humorist called Ian Frazier, and it was published in The New Yorker. So it imagined the legal briefings of a case brought by Wile E. Coyote against the Acme Corp. And that was a suit alleging corporate malfeasance and liability. So while this piece was a slice of, well, beautifully articulated, sublimely articulated lunacy, its execution now in cinematic form was passed from filmmaker to filmmaker. And suddenly it lands in the lap of the bloke called Dave Green, who made Teenage Mutant Ninja Turtles Out of the Shadows. And Sammy Birch, who did May December, was responsible for the screenplay. And it's a brilliant, brilliant, brilliant piece of work. It really is excellent, Coyote versus Acme. I didn't expect it to be anywhere near as good.
0: Yeah, well, people are talking about it. I don't want to run out of time. Another movie you've had a look at, it's called Heart of the Beast.
13: Yeah, now, I've got to ask, are you a fan of Brad Pitt or not?
0: Look, he's done an amazing body. Who wouldn't be? He's an amazing body of work from when he was very, very young, all those years ago. I think it was it Thelma and Louise?
13: There were lots of... I mean, this bloke has been acting. I suppose he and Tom Cruise are the two that I reckon are genuine A-listers that have been there forever. Yeah. There's probably more of them as well, right? But, I mean, his repertoire, he's made 104 movies and he's done it all and he can do no wrong, seemingly. But this one, Heart of the Beast, is no Shaggy Dog story. It's an American survival thriller and Pitt plays a former Special Forces soldier. And he, like his retired combat dog, suffers from PTSD. So they saw plenty of action. They came out worse for wear, unfortunately, but both have been pressing on. Now, Pitt stars as Officer James Belmont, retired. And he, with the dog, appreciates the Alaskan wilderness. So they fly around in a seaplane with their, well, the beloved companion for James Belmont is the dog called Odin. And there's a tent, there's a whole stack of gear at the ready, and the two of them, Belmont and Odin, camp out. And then they take to the air again when inclement weather closes in. Problem is that the ex-soldier suffers a heart attack mid-flight and his aircraft crash lands. So ever resourceful, he then plots a path to the nearest road. There's nobody within Kui, right? He's 58 miles away and he has to navigate this treacherous terrain, and the weather is always going to be a problem as well as the wild animals. So the writer's Cameron Alexander, really sensitive screenplay, and it pivots around the strong bond between man and dog. And let's face it, who doesn't like that? So it featured this one, Heart of the Beast, on what's called the Blacklist. And the Blacklist is Hollywood's most liked unproduced screenplays. So it was on the 2017 Blacklist. So it was eventually picked up and it was left to the lean cast under the direction of David Ayer, who did The Beekeeper, to bring it home. And they've done it with a lot of heart. They capitalised on the perilous journey, the danger, the determination. And even though it's a very different movie, do you remember Castaway with Tom Hanks and the volleyball with Wilson? Yeah, right?
0: Of course.
13: Now, that was a survival drama, a totally different, beast, dare I say, than this one. But I was thinking of the isolation and the fact that there was this inanimate object. In this case, it happens to be an animate object, being a dog. But there were some similarities between the two of them. And I really enjoyed that one as well. So it's Brad Pitt uses all of his acting chops and he does it with distinction here. And the strength comes from the way that he, as this elite military trained soldier, holds himself, how he goes about his business and his interplay with Odin, which is really, really strong. And the dog is so expressive. I mean, there were actually four dogs. I think three of them played the pup and one of them played the adult. But I mean, dogs, if you look in the face of a dog, they often do have expression. And in this case, it's just extraordinary. I would give an Oscar to the dog for the performance, the adult dog. Really wonderful. I think a lot of people are going to love it. Far better again than I fully expected it to be. It's the sweeping views here as well, Tony, the Alaskan wilderness, but it's actually been shot by Mauro Fiore, who did Avatar, in New Zealand.
0: Wow.
13: So New Zealand doubles as Alaska. And boy, oh boy, spectacular country. Look, if you can't get as far as Alaska, most people can travel to New Zealand. You just forget what a beautiful part of the world New Zealand
0: You've
13: is.
0: Done well.
13: North Island, yeah.
0: Well done. Alex, we'll leave you there. Thank you very much. A couple of great movies to have a look at. Heart of the Beast and that wonderful, the other movie that we mentioned there, which seems to be doing the rounds, is Coyote and Acme, from all reports. Just a whole lot of fun. Alex First, thank you. We'll do it again in the next couple of weeks. 133-693, our telephone number, talkback 0477-693. For those that are waiting, we'll come to you the other side. It is Australia Overnight. Good morning.
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0: Wherever you are, right around Australia, lovely to have your company. The good people at 5AA in Adelaide have just joined us as well. 3AW here in Melbourne. Hi, 4BC, 6PR in Perth, 2GB, and as I said, AA in Adelaide. I think the good people are 2CC in Canberra, morning, in Lithgow, 2LT and 2AY, Albury Wodonga, around that area, and the Ace Radio Network. So we're all gathered around. Hope you just had the best weekend, whatever you did, whether you follow footy, whether you do, whether you don't. What an incredible weekend. We asked the question earlier, start with a storyline if you can, as we go through the morning together. Think of something that you can share a story with us. Opening sentence is, back in my day, which is just a lovely old expression, isn't it?
1: Back in my day, things were a bit different.
0: Well, they were. What were they for you? 133693. We might talk about some of the great ads too, including whether or not as I was driving in, I happened to hear on the previous program here on 3AW, talking about Rosemary Margen, the wonderful Rosemary Margen, who for a long time did ads on TV programs like IMT. One particular client was Seedle, and it occurred to me, the women still use hairspray. Now, as the father of two daughters, three granddaughters, all young, of course, but even I can't remember my daughters in the last 30 years using hairspray. Does anybody still use hairspray? Is Seedl still something that you would grab off a shelf? 133693. Tone, what happened to the Mighty Panthers last night? Well, Justin, thank you for that. On day A2, won America's Cup, living in Manly Beach, went for a run. Oh, my God, a run. I arrived at my friend's place, straight to the TV, turned it on. The old telly took a few seconds to come to life, as they did back in those days. Then we were able to make out what was happening. Puff of smoke went in the air, and we'd won the cup. text ending in 579. There's your memory just there. Back in my day, Tone, we and the neighbours enjoyed Cracker Night on the 5th of November. Small bin with fire at the front gates. Oh, yes. Tone, back in my day, I remember my kid brother and I would get up at about 5:30 Saturday morning, tiptoe to the lounge room, turn the TV with the volume down low so as not to wake Mum, and we'd watch The Samurai, then Thunderbirds. Mark, so true. We did exactly the same. That goes back, I'm thinking, 63, 64, around that time. We were little tackers, weren't we? Leanne, morning.
2: Good morning, Tony and Jay. Back in my day,
0: my auntie
2: used to send me down the shop to get some bread, and it was warm and in wax paper.
0: In wax paper. Do you remember the brand?
2: Sunblessed.
0: Sunblessed, yes. Sunblessed.
2: Tip-top Sunblessed. It was first come out, I was about seven or eight.
0: Tip-top's the one.
2: Yeah, Tip-top. Good on your mum. Good on your mum.
0: Tip-top. And it was in that waxy paper.
2: Yeah, and it was warm bread too. Yeah. Oh,
0: was it? So you would receive it warm.
2: Well, I'd go down the shop and it was delivered. It was still warm because it was a few suburbs away in Surrey Hills,
0: okay.
2: The bakery.
0: There you go. Well, that now
2: friend
0: makes
2: I went
0: sense.
2: To school with. Friend I went to school with lived across the road from the bakery.
0: Well, I often talk
2: imagine
0: about the fact
2: the smell
0: that
2: every day.
0: Going to primary school, Leanne, as a kid, and it's why I hated the idea of having lunch, is that our lunch was wrapped up in that waxproof paper. It was way before Glad Wrap. And so by the time you got to it, the sandwiches were dry and hard and awful by the time you got to it.

0: and
1: we should, and as Alex pointed out, it's really clever, well done, and a good laugh. Well worth having a look at.
0: And you know how much I love Bugs Bunny, and obviously I talked to you about Bugs Bunny and Elmer Fudd destroying Wagner's ring in about 12 minutes.
1: Say again in 12 minutes?
0: Bugs Bunny and Elmer Fudd.
1: Yeah.
0: Did a really clever parody on Wagner's ring called What's Opera Doc. Remember I told you?
1: Oh, yes. What's Opera
0: Have
1: Doc?
0: Have you seen it yet?
1: No. I don't get to see
0: anything. Oh, Tony, no. I told you that.
1: I know. I haven't seen it.
0: And, you know, Elmer Fudd's walking through the forest.
1: Have I told you, Sandra, there's a list of about 475 shows that over the journey listeners have recommended that I have a look at?
0: Yeah,
1: what are the chances of me ever doing it?
0: Walking through the forest and, you know, he's singing, kill the rabbit, kill the rabbit, kill the rabbit. To the tune of Riders of Valkyrie.
1: Oh, really?
0: Yeah,
1: I'm sure it would be very clever. Having said that, I started to have a look at a program which people had been raving about, and people have told me about it, called Slow Horses.
0: Hmm.
1: I can see you've turned off straight away there, Sandra. Slow Horses, and it's picked up lots and lots of awards. And I've started it from season one. Now, I think they're now up to season six on Apple. Starting from way back. Oh, it's really good. I can understand how it captures the imagination.
0: Yeah.
1: I think you just switched off then, Sandra, with absolute disinterest in what I just had to say.
0: No, I'm still here, Tony.
1: I know you are. Good to talk to you, Sandra. Thank you. Wherever you are, right around Australia. Ian in Braybrook, good morning.
2: Good morning, Tony.
1: Now, tell me about your number 11.
2: There are three races. Race 5, number 11, one, paid $13.
1: Oh!
2: Race 7, at one, and paid $81.
1: Holy dooly!
2: And the last race, it ran third and paid $5.40 for the place.
1: Oh, gee, you would have liked that one at 80-odd bucks, wouldn't you, for a lousy dollar? You'd be happy with that.
2: Yeah, I had five on the last one.
1: Well done, you. So what about the, yes, because I think it's usually the theory is number 11 and the last. So which track were you at? What were you looking at? Which course?
2: Coleraine.
1: Oh, Coleraine.
2: Yeah.
1: And that was when? Yesterday.
2: Friday.
1: Friday, Coleraine races, and three number 11s came through.
2: Yep.
1: There you go. Well done, Ian. Thank you for letting me know that. Good on you. Bye. That was a bit of interesting information. G'day, Tone. Just thinking, please, whatever became to Frank Ifield? He passed away, Marion. I'm thinking, we'll just double check, but I think it wouldn't be 2 years, might be 18 months. And I had the pleasure of having him on this program not that long before he died, the wonderful Frank Ifield, and I remember you. G'day, Tone. I'm a guy, still use VO5 on occasions on my hair. Guess I'm lucky to still have it. Terry in Adelaide. Thank you, VO5. Tony, the Coyote finally catches up the Roadrunner. Check it out on YouTube. Morning T Mac. I still seedle medicated shampoo off the supermarket shelf. Very cost effective. Thank you. Ralph Wolf and Sam Sheepdog. Rob, not too sure. Tone, my wife wants Ina Phantom. My wife wants the Ina Sharples look. The Ina Sharples look. She's been looking on the internet. The Ina Sharples look. Anybody remember Ina Sharples? Oh, fantastic she was. The hairnet. The hairnet, Tone. My granny and grandpa used to say film as well, as do my parents and extended family. I think it might be something a quaint Irish accent and lilt. 131, you might be right. And very funny text talking about movie reviews said, no need to watch it now. That's true. Very good point. Where are we up to? Oh, Frank Ifield.

0: passed away 18th of May 2024. So just over 2 years ago. Was it that long? 2 years. I remember you. What a track. What a singer. An Australian country music singer, guitarist, often incorporated yodeling into the music. He did. We can get back to the calls. Come and join us wherever you are right around Australia. 1-3-3-693-0477-693-693. For Brisbane listeners, hello. You call in, same as Perth, of course, 133-882. And Sydney, good morning, listening through 2GB, 131-873. I'm Tony Mack. It is Australia Overnight.
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0: All right, let's recalibrate. If you would like to be part of the program, and I hope you will, it's an open line talkback program. It works really, really well for us. We have a lot of fun. We have some amazing stories that are shared, which is what it's all about. You might have some good news, some bad news. We kicked it off. We just thought we'd have the opening line is back in my day. So you finish that. Back in my day, what was it for you when you think about it? Hairspray, yay or nay, is it still a thing today? Bird's eye fish fingers, we'll talk about a bit later on. Bird's eye fish fingers. Somebody asked the question, and when you ring through, the first voice you hear too is that of Jay. So when you call, Jay will be the person, what, pick up the phone, mate, pick up the phone, put it through for the program, mate. And then he will manage all that for you. So don't be shy. If you haven't called for a long time to be part of it, more than welcome to join in. 133693, for all the other numbers around the country. I think you know by now how it works. In Ballarat, Mavis, morning.
10: Good morning. Back in my day, Tony, we used to line up at the flagpole every Monday morning in our classes, and we would recite as we looked at the flag, "I love God and my country. I will honour the flag. I'll serve the Queen and cheerfully obey my parents, teachers and the law."
0: Yep.
10: And anybody that wasn't saying it got a prod from the teacher.
0: I'll bet they did. And we would sing God Save the Queen back in those days before the Australian National Anthem.
10: We'd sing God Save the Queen after that.
0: Yep, God Save our gracious Queen. Long live our noble Queen.
10: That today.
0: Yep, exactly right. Well, again, that is a classic version of Back in My Day.
10: Well, I'll keep listening.
0: Good on you, Mavis. Thank you. She makes a great point, doesn't she? There would be people right across Australia with that resonate beautifully with that particular moment in our lives. Leo, old friend, good morning.
11: Hello, Jack, you dad. Tony?
12: Would you like to talk to Tony?
11: Yeah, who am I talking to?
12: This is Ralph.
11: Oh, Rob, is it?
12: Yeah, Rob.
11: Hey, Rob, if you don't mind for a second, can you help me out? Yeah, you know the Travelling Wilburys?
12: Travelling Wilburys, a really good band, yeah.
11: Yeah, now, I need to ask you something. There was another album they brought out, and it was with Johnny Cash, Chris Christopherson.
12: That bloody Chris Christopherson, she had a bit of talent, didn't he?
11: What was they called?
12: Talent.
11: Made a good. What were they called?
12: Yeah, I don't know. I can't remember. Ask Tony. He'll know.
11: All right, then, thanks anyway. Okay. How long have you
12: been? Okay, we'll get you on straight after this. In fact, he might come to you very shortly.
11: All right, thank you.
12: Okay, I'll put you on hold. He'll come back to you in just a moment.
11: Thank you.
12: Okay, mate, no worries.
0: Anyway, that's how the program goes. I think you know how it works. Where will we go? Oh, look who it is. It's our dear friend Leo. Hello, Leo, and welcome. Tony speaking.
11: Hello, Tony. How you going, mate?
0: Oh, mate, I'm well. What's happening in your world?
11: Well, before I get to my main point, Tony, what did you think of the game yesterday, Tony?
0: Oh, Leo. Leo, the game in the AFL Grand Final. That will be one for the ages, won't it? Where it was all over, it was all done, dusted. Looks like Freo were going to win. There's nearly 4 minutes, and then bang, and then Brisbane just came home in a way that we've not seen before.
11: Yeah, now Tony, I need your help.
0: Yeah, you please, please.
11: They're traveling wheelbarrows. They would with Roy Orbison and George.
0: What an effort. Now, those Travelling Wilburys were pretty good, Leo, weren't they?
11: Yeah, tell you, there's another one. I don't know they put another album, but they had Johnny Cash, Willie Nelson,
0: they did.
11: Chris Christopherson. What were they called, Tony?
0: That super group, the Travelling Wilburys, and the members of the Travelling Wilburys were incredible. So there was Jeff Lynne, and he was with Electric Light Orchestra. Do you remember that?
11: Yeah,
0: Roy Orbison, Tom Petty, Bob Dylan, and George Harrison, who, as you know, was a Beatle, and they made up the Travelling Wilburys.
11: Yeah, but there was another one made up, Tony. It was Johnny Cash, Wayne Jennings, Chris Christopherson, and I think Willie Nelson too.
0: And Willie Nelson, that was a very different band, though. That was a different band. Willie Nelson. And who was the other one that you mentioned?
11: Hang on, Tony. Let's start again. Johnny Cash.
0: Johnny Cash, Willie Nelson. Waylon Jennings.
11: Chris Christopherson.
0: Oh, yeah. They had lots of hits, and they were, well, they did lots of songs together, too.
11: Yeah, what were they called, Tony? What were they were called?
0: Oh, were they just called the Outlaws?
11: No. They were called something else, Tony. Somebody out there might know.
0: Yeah, well, keep listening. Or are you talking about the Highwaymen, maybe?
11: Oh, the Highwaymen.
0: We got there at long last. Strike me lucky. Highwaymen. But they did lots of work together, but for a period of time, you're right, that group were known as the Highwaymen.
11: Tony, can you do me a favour, Tony?
0: Yeah, I can.
11: Can you talk to me for a couple of minutes? I need somebody to talk to. Just, if you could talk to me for a couple of minutes.
0: I can, Leo, I can. How was your weekend, Leo?
11: Not bad, tell you. I really enjoyed that game of footy. I felt sorry for Fremantle.
0: It was really good, wasn't it?
11: One of the best games I've seen for a long, long time, Tony,
0: yeah,
11: I reckon.
0: Yeah, it was. It was one of the best games. Leo, are you travelling okay?
11: Yeah, not too bad, Tony. I've been ringing up Lifeline a few times.
0: Just feeling a little flat, a little...
11: Yeah, just feel a bit flat. Need someone to talk to, Tony.
0: Yeah.
11: Lifeline, Tony, they're very good. They're very good to me.
0: Yeah,
11: you know what I mean?
0: Yeah, it's a great organisation, Leo, isn't it?
11: Yeah. All right, Tony. I've said enough to you, Tony.
0: Thanks
11: for talking to me.
0: No, mate, you and Leo, here's, and I want you to know that you can ring this program anytime, Leo, when I'm here.
11: Oh, thank you, Tony. You're a gentleman. Thank you. Ta-da.
0: All right, mate. You look after yourself. Thank you. Leo's been a long-time contributor to this little program we do. He's based in South Australia. Come and join us the other side. 133693, 133873 is the other option. And the text line we love, 0477 693 693.
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0: Interesting piece of news coming through that will be talked about later today, no doubt. Pauline Hanson, now preferred Prime Minister for Queensland voters. Hanson, preferred Prime Minister for Queensland voters.
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25: Hello, I'm Chris McCarthy.
1: Authorities are stepping up Australia's response to the escalating H5 bird flu outbreak with more than 600

0: 450 detections now recorded across the country. A six-week advertising blitz is underway to better educate the public about the signs of bird flu and how to protect their pets. Federal Agriculture Minister Julie Collins says it's about staying as prepared as we possibly can.
1: The fact that we've been able to detect the bird flu from its very first moment it arrived and as it makes its way across the country shows what a strong system Australia has in terms of our biosecurity. And again, I do want to thank the Australian public for their role in that. They have been tremendous.
0: A Senate committee has called on the heads of OpenAI and Anthropic to front a public inquiry. The Greens-led committee claims the public deserves transparency about recent data intrusions into Medicare and US government agencies. The opposition has cautioned against a strained relationship with the companies, arguing Australia needs to work alongside them. Tehran says it's waiting for a definitive response to its proposal to reopen the Strait of Hormuz. In a post on social media, Iran's foreign minister says only a negotiated solution can end the conflict. It comes after the US president told reporters he would not support the current proposal. Donald Trump says Iran only wants to negotiate because it's vulnerable.
2: And what they want to do is immediately open the Hormuz Strait. You know why? Because they're dying. You know why they're dying? Because they have no money coming in.
0: Counter-terror officers are leading an investigation after a major incident was declared at a UK Air Force base, which has been hosting US bombers engaged in the Iran conflict. Five men have been arrested near RAF Fairford under suspicion of explosives offences. Gloucestershire police evacuating a number of nearby homes as a precaution. A Queensland police officer is being hailed a hero after chasing down a man accused of stabbing him in the neck in Brisbane. A 35-year-old has been charged with two counts of attempted murder over the incident. Two officers are in hospital in stable conditions. Tourism operators say regional areas will suffer without migrant workers. The federal government will rein in the numbers of backpackers on working holiday visas by implementing a ballot system for second and third year permits. Queensland Tourism Industry Council's Natasha Wheeler says it will devastate operators.
3: In 6 months' time, we actually won't be able to open if we lose the working holiday market. So, you know, there's a particular business up there, 60% of their workforce is international backpackers. That regional workforce coming in, we don't have people here to fill the jobs and with the skills that want to do those jobs.
0: Also making news, the governor of Bangkok has declared the city a disaster zone after widespread flooding. The capital has been inundated after 300 millimetres of rain fell over a 48-hour period.
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0: Newcastle has won an epic preliminary NRL final. Andrew Lucas reports.
5: The Knights have stunned the Panthers 22-14 to reach their first grand final since 2001 in special scenes at a core stadium in front of a 57,000 strong crowd. They battled with 12 men for 45 minutes after Phoenix Crossland was sent off for a hip drop tackle on Nathan Cleary. The Panthers superstar who started from the bench was taken to hospital with a compound fracture in his left leg. Sandon Smith was the hero with a double to set up a decider with the Roosters next week. Andrew Lucas at a core stadium.
0: The Wallabies have extended their unbeaten record under coach Les Kiss with an emphatic victory over the Springboks in Perth. Australia holding on to win 42-38 with just 11 men on the field in the final stages. And Fremantle's AFLW side has surged into the top eight after defeating Adelaide.
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0: Checking the forecast around the country. Perth, showers and a high of 21 degrees. Partly cloudy in Adelaide before a top of 27. 17 degrees and partly cloudy in Hobart. The chance of frost before a mostly sunny 18 degrees in Melbourne. 19 and partly cloudy in Canberra. Sydney, cloudy and tops of 20 degrees, showers with a high of 25 in Brisbane, and in Darwin, a shower or two before reaching 35 degrees.
4: Now, this is Australia Overnight with Tony McManus.
15: 36 years ago to this day, 36 years ago to this day, yes, so back in 1990. Where Chalkies, the Australian Stock Exchange, marked up their final deals on this day, 1990. The traditional system was superseded by computers. Computers took over the whole lot. But there was a time, it was mesmerising to watch. There would be people across Australia who would often go in and just watch those boards. By the chalkies, by hand. Just incredible. Marie, in Bentley, morning.
16: Good morning, Tony. By the way, back in my day, I'm not allowed to say that. my daughter gets very angry with me. She says, this is your day.
15: Yes.
16: Okay.
15: I know.
16: So then
15: they do that, don't they?
16: Well, then I say, well, when I was young, and I've got three things that have just come to mind very quickly.
15: Please.
16: Number one is people could visit and just land on your door without being unannounced, and that was lovely.
15: Yeah.
16: Number two, Friday night was fish and chips night, and it was wrapped in newspaper.
15: It was, and didn't we look forward to it? Friday night, fish and chip night.
16: And number three, I'm sure we left the milk bottles out for the milkman on our little gatepost with the money actually as well.
15: We did.
16: I didn't think I imagined that. Yes.
15: No, we did. You'd often leave the milk because that was the only way you would be paid.
16: And if I told my grandkids that, especially the teenagers, they would think that I was delirious.
15: Yeah. But we did.
16: Fancy
15: and nobody...
16: leaving the money out. Fancy leaving the money out and nobody would take it.
15: Nobody. It was cash, clearly. And so you'd leave out whatever the bottle was in those days. And I'm thinking they may have been, you know.
16: Probably 2 shilling pieces
15: maybe.
16: And stuff like
15: yeah.
16: that. Yeah. So, yes, that was my contribution.
15: And I loved it, loved it, loved it. Thank you. How was the weekend?
16: Mixed. Things, lots of stuff happening, always things happening.
15: Yeah, well, there's
16: and
15: never
16: it's all good.
15: Never a dull. Did you get to watch any footy, Marie? Do you have any interest in the grand final?
16: No, I didn't. I wasn't able to do that because my daughter was, one of my daughters was raising funds for young girls that have been trafficked for their safe houses in Cambodia and. Where had the last earthquakes in that? Starts with a P.
17: Maybe in the Philippines, perhaps?
16: No. She's actually going there. I can't think. It's for girls that have been trafficked and they've got to safe houses.
17: Yeah.
16: And they're actually learning to love themselves again and have normal lives. And, so she had a function. And we raised $3,000 for those girls, especially the ones in Cambodia. Mm. Yeah.
17: It's a dreadful thing, and it happens every day, and it's been happening forever.
16: Yes. Well, my daughter makes programs for them, and they've contacted the people that have been there because she's pretty well known, and they've asked her to make a program for the girls, and I've actually seen on the Zoom, the girls are very happy, they're laughing, but it takes them a while to get to that. But yeah. Some of them have been trafficked since they were 8 years old.
17: Which is just horrific.
16: And it's very, very sad. So that's where I was on Saturday, so I didn't get to see the...
17: You were doing a better job, really, Marie.
16: Didn't get to see Kylie, but that's all good. It's all good.
17: What a great call, Marie, and thank you. Keep in touch.
16: No worries. Thank you. Bye-bye.
17: Thank you. Isn't that a great story? I mean, all these things that go on that people do, I'm always taken by, people that are out there doing those little jobs, $3,000, like not a fortune, but so important that people get involved at community level and make a difference. At some point, that may change lives. Change lives by getting together and raising that sort of money for those sorts of issues. Incredible. Where are we off to? Are we going to Helen? Helen, good morning.
18: Good morning, Tony.
17: Helen.
18: Hi, how are you?
17: Really well, thank you.
18: I shouldn't have said that. Sorry.
17: That's okay. It's fine. Wipe
18: that off the board. Wipe it off the board. Can I say, you are saying... I had a few things to say. I can't understand one thing before I get on what I was going to ring about. Orphe time. Why would you ring the bell with 4 minutes to go, 17 points,
17: yeah,
18: under three goals and doable?
17: I think someone suffered from premature Orphe time.
18: Come on. It's 4 minutes.
17: I know.
18: Anyway, that.
17: But in fairness, Helen, I think the majority of viewers, people at the ground, would have said, it's done. You know, congratulations.
18: Oh, no.
17: It was all over.
18: Oh,
17: until
18: no.
17: It wasn't.
18: No. I mean, 50 points up, yeah. I can understand. 17, three goals. We all know it's doable.
17: Mm. Clearly it was.
18: Yeah, you can kick the ball so far down the middle.
17: Yep.
18: Sorry, I'm not a football person, but even I didn't think that was right, but that's okay. You're saying my time. At my age, you can say when you're young is better, but when you think about it now, we have our mobile phones with Google Maps.
17: Yeah, we do.
18: That if we're lost, we can go onto Google Maps and Google Maps will get us out regardless. Mobile phones that stick in our handbag, we don't have to look for phone boxes. So, you've got everything electrical in your house. You don't have a television that, you need to go to the television itself. I mean, we've become lazy in a sense that it's remote control everything. This generation have it so much better. And I'm dying to know what's going to happen in 50 years' time.
17: Yeah.
18: How much technology is going to change. But can I ask you a question,
17: please?
18: Of
17: course you may.
18: With AI, I can't understand it. I really can't. How can it be more clever than a human? When a human is inventing it, a human is programming it.
17: Yep.
18: So either it is AI, because AI is on your phone or computer or whatever. I don't know whether I'm dumb or what. I just can't understand how they can say AI will run the world, because that means that it's like making somebody do it, because AI can't do it. Like, it can't.
17: Well, I mean, we could do a whole thesis on this, Helen, as we learn more and more about it. I think that as it sits now, AI is unfolding, artificial intelligence, what it can do, what it can collate, how it collates it, how it produces the information, and how quickly it can be produced. So remember the day you and I might have gone to the library to study. We would make our way to a library, sit in a library to study maybe one subject. We could spend 2, sometimes 3 hours or more studying one topic at a library. Now you do that on AI and it takes all of 8 seconds to produce the same level of information for which you may have spent 3 hours at a library. How it works, where it goes in the future, Helen, nobody really knows, except to say it will be an extraordinary and fascinating ride. Helen, it's always good to talk to you. In Sydney, Pat, welcome. Good morning.
19: Yes, good morning.
17: Hello, Pat.
19: Yes, good morning.
17: Hi.
19: I think someone mentioned before about Waylon Jennings.
17: I think so, part of the Highwaymen.
19: Yeah, so one of the first real big...
17: supergroups.
19: Big bands. Mm. Yeah, supergroups.
17: Although I think they often refer to Crosby, Stills, Nash being the real first so-called supergroup in the sense that they came from different bands, different outfits to combine as one.
19: Well, the Spencer Davis group.
17: Probably would be on the list.
19: Would be another pretty big one in there. Bosco. Great musicians. Back into the Waylon Jennings scenario, 16-year-old kid, befriended by, in that area of Lubbock, in America, befriended by, Buddy Holly.
17: Right.
19: He was the bass player in the Crickets and lost a coin toss for someone else to get a flight, which was the Big Bopper.
17: Yeah, it was.
19: Had a flu.
17: Yeah.
19: And they all flew out. And Waylon wasn't on the flight. And that was would have been one of the biggest supergroups that ever were formed back then. Buddy Holly, the Big Bopper. That beautiful.
17: Yeah, what a song that was, La Bamba. Richie Valens, yep.
19: You know what I mean? So that was the supergroup that was really formed.
17: Pat, you're fascinated in music. I'm having a look at, only because it was on Stan, and I fell across it as I nodded off to sleep, I think, after the footy, a bit tired and emotional. And it's on Stan, and it deals with Muddy Waters. Muddy Waters and the fascination that they had with Cadillac and how they recorded and how they were treated during that time in the United States. You'll find it on Stan. It is called Cadillac. Oh, it's another word, but you'll find it. It's really just this wonderful film. I don't know how old it is. I'm thinking not that old, but it looks at not Cadillac Ranch. It's not called Cadillac Ranch, but it's it'll come back in just a moment. No, it's called Steam Cadillac. Steam Cadillac Records. No, I beg your pardon. That's wrong again. It's called Cadillac Records.
19: Okay.
17: And it's fab. And the artist and how Chuck Berry got his start. And it really links in as to why people like Mick Jagger fell in love with them and the work that they did in that
19: time. Well, it's funny because the Atlantic position of American music coming across to England was – you go back to World War II. It was funny because I remember a lot of the English and other places, the American servicemen would give the ladies, fancy stockings.
17: Stockings, yeah they did.
19: Yeah, because it was kind of a bit of a deportment, right, if we could put it that way. So the American music didn't really come across to the Atlantic, and when it did, it was quite an unusual kind of scenario. And you look at the bands, like the band called The Animals, you know, that New Orleans songs, like it is such a really powerful, but if you were to close your eyes, you would think it was sung by someone in the Midwest of America. So it's quite, and the Stones and so forth, but...
17: Well, Jagger often talks about his love of people like Chuck Berry and, of course, Muddy Waters. Pat, I got to fly, but it's good to talk to you. Thank you. And you look at that, have a look at it. I highly recommend. It's on Stan. It's called Cadillac Records. It's when was it produced, Jay? Does it say how old it is? Doesn't in that sheet, does it? No. But if you look at just go back to the top there. You look at the storyline around people like Muddy Waters, Etta James, wow, she's just great in this, and the voiceover, the music is wonderful. Chuck Berry and Little Walter. I wasn't even particularly familiar with Little Walter. And the way they were treated and the money they made in a very small, window and how they spent it. Pooly dooly. It's great. Artie, Gavin, Rhonda, we'll come to you next for Australia Overnight. Good morning.
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17: I adore a great soundtrack. Have a listen to this. It's just quite pretty. You'll recognise the tune. It's beautiful, from Slow Horses.

0: that, and it only goes for a minute and about 15 seconds, but what a lovely version. Here Comes the Sun. Artie, you do recognise that straight away?
1: Good morning, Tony Mac, and
0: gorgeous.
1: Jay, I've heard it.
0: Yeah, beautiful.
1: First things first, heard Leo before when I was walking the dog after chessing out on the road. I hope he's okay.
0: He'll be good.
1: I'd like you to play a song for him. We love Leo, and that's the one that you meant that I mentioned to you with the three words, with Don't Give Up, Peter Gabriel and Kate Bush.
0: Yeah, what a great track that is too. We should get to that a bit later on this morning, Artie. Beautiful.
1: Yeah,
0: song.
1: Now I heard you talking about Thunderbirds. Did you like the Thunderbirds?
0: Do I like them?
1: Yeah, I did
0: as a kid, and I understand how wonderful it was, but I haven't seen it for probably the best part of 50 years, Artie.
1: Yeah, I love it. I used to end off
0: DJ
1: Thunderbirds. Dennis Walter doesn't like the Thunderbirds, but seeing you brought that up, a new planet has been found called Elias.
0: Hang on, that's an unknown fact. Dennis Walter, the great singer, broadcaster, entertainer, doesn't like the Thunderbirds.
1: I don't think so. I've heard him say that he doesn't like Thunderbirds.
0: I'm going to write that down. Dennis Walter, going to get the T-shirt made. Dennis Walter doesn't like the Thunderbirds. There's a marketing program.
1: You wouldn't know. I tried to text and see my phone played up. Kylie, you wouldn't know the light years, would you, of Kylie Minogue?
0: The light years?
1: Yeah, of Kylie.
0: What are the light years of Kylie?
1: It's a song.
0: It's a song. Okay.
1: Yeah, I was wondering if you could play it later, please.
0: No, I don't think
1: okay.
0: so. No.
1: That's all right.
0: But thank you. So the light years goes back to about 2000, I think.
1: Oh, you do know it.
0: Yeah, are you?
1: Because I mentioned it last night on Simon's show that with Justin and Simon. They didn't know that one.
0: Yeah.
1: That's very good.
0: Yeah,
1: I'm impressed.
0: I know. It's a really good song. But I don't think she did that on the weekend, did she?
1: No. But
0: it's interesting. She copped unfairly some criticisms. For those around Australia who may or may not know, Kylie was the entertainment. It was wonderful, the halftime entertainment. Was it halftime? It was halftime, Jay, wasn't it? Halftime entertainment. It was prior to the game, wasn't it? Pre-game. Pre-game entertainment at the grand final. The point of that story is some unfair criticism. It's highly produced. That's a given. Everything we do now is highly produced. And people said, oh, no, it was lip-syncing or it was pre-recorded. What a great performance. It was really, I thought it was spectacular.
1: No, I seen it on the news, and it wasn't. I don't think it was lip reading. You know, been around it was too much criticism, as you said. So
0: everybody's
1: impressed that you know the light years.
0: Everybody's
1: I'm very impressed.
0: Oh, thank you. Everybody's a critic, and I always write down. There has not been any monument ever built to a critic. Gavin, Portland, morning.
2: Come on, mate, how you been?
0: Gav, where have you been? More importantly.
2: Just work and keep it out of mischief and keeping the head down.
0: You never call. You no longer send flowers. You no longer send pizza.
2: Ah, oh, pizza this. Yeah, no.
0: Did you just say yeah, nah?
2: Yeah,
0: nah. Oh, great. That's fantastic. That's our first yeah, nah of the morning.
2: Three things I remember as a kid.
0: What?
2: Going down when I was about 6 or 7, getting a pack of smokes for me uncle.
0: Pack of four?
2: Pack of smokes.
0: Yeah. How many in the packet?
2: 20.
0: Oh, really? Gee, big spender. Some would even remember when it was just a packet of four.
2: Mine were for him.
0: Gav, we're not supposed to talk about tobacco-related products, so I'll get into trouble. But I think those memories of doing that, Gav, were vibrant, weren't they?
2: And the other one, when you used to be able to fill up the car for $20.
0: Oh, yeah. Or less.
2: Yeah. Yep.
0: You could fill the car up on a Friday afternoon. You could spend $5 on fuel, and that would get you to do a whole lot of things right across the weekend. $5.
2: That left and cruising around
0: everywhere. I know.
2: And the other one you said about nicknames, well, over Western Australia when I was over there.
0: Just speak up a bit, Gav. We've lost you. You sound like you're down the back of the room there, old son.
2: Oh, yeah. Can you hear me now?
0: Just.
2: Yes. Yeah. I'm in the truck, so.
0: Okay. That's what it is.
2: And where you're talking about nicknames, when I used to work over Western Australia, they used to call me Cat Weasel.
0: Because?
2: Because I look like, used to look like Cat Weasel, but I've got no hair on my head anymore.
0: It's not that there's anything wrong with that, Gav.
2: No. As my uncle used to say, God never put hair on perfect heads.
0: There you go. Thank you, the old gag, and you're working it beautifully. Thanks. So you look at those petrol prices all. So the early part of the 80s, known as super unleaded regular, cost round about 40, maybe 42 cents a litre in early 83. Is that right, Jay? Regional variations, prices fluctuated slightly depending on location of price wars, and there were price wars. Parts of New South Wales, maybe 31, say 34 cents a litre. Well, government transport data indexes average normal retail price. So on average, around about 41, say 42 cents a litre back in those days in 83. Seems like yesterday. When did we get ULP, unleaded petrol? So that came in 85 to support the new emissions standard. Those days had a really classic old Benz. And of course, because they bought in this new petrol, it sort of didn't have the same impact on the car. I wonder how many people went through that. You had the car that you knew and loved, and then unleaded petrol changed the way or the fuel that you could put into these slightly older cars. I think you had to put some sort of, bottle of something in. I can't remember what it was now. Gav, Rhonda, we'll come to you next. Beautiful Rosebud down that way over the weekend. Rita, we'll come to you next. Wherever you are right across Australia, jump on board, have your say. 133693. For those in Brisbane, 133882. And in Sydney, good morning to you. 131873. Listening through 2GB. Good morning. I'm Tony Mack and it is Australia Overnight. Hello.
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0: We've been having a bit of fun with the notion of back in my day. Finish that sentence. Everybody's got a story of back in my day. Had a bit of fun with it. Rhonda, will come to you in just a moment. Look at all these texts. Back in my day, we and the neighbours enjoyed Crack-a-Night. Early in November, usually around the 5th of November, small bin with fire, the front gates. And wasn't it fun? I mean, it won't come back, and nor should it really, because what we now know is a lot of people, a lot of young people did damage to themselves, and it turned up being clearly very dangerous. But if you didn't know, you didn't know. And it was such fun. And you look for it. I think we had it twice a year, didn't we? From memory. Crack a night. Morning Tone, back in my day, every Sunday morning while having breakfast, we always listened to Newsbeat. Bernie in Essendon. It was, and what a show. And I reckon it was, I'm going to say 3UZ in Melbourne. Whether or not they did a similar versions thereof, in other states. Did they do a news beat in Sydney? Was there one in Adelaide? Somebody let me know. Tone, I'm watching a video on YouTube. It's called Tram Driver View. Really? Tram Driver View. Great way to see your local place, including Melbourne, for example, day or night. You just follow the tram. It's incredible. I agree. Tone, I just remembered crates of soft drinks delivered to homes. They did. There would be people around Australia who would have various brands that were different. I think it was Loy's was a very popular brand of home delivery drinks. Loy's, L-O-Y-S, L-O-Y apostrophe S maybe, in Melbourne. There would be similarities, I would have thought, in Sydney. Presumably Brisbane would have had home delivery a soft drink in the day. Adelaide, what was the brand of choice? Back in my day, fresh bread was left in our electric meter box. It was too, wasn't it? The fresh bread left in the electric meter box, and the money would be left there as well. It was a different time. Can you imagine doing that now? Rhonda, morning.
13: Good morning.
0: Yes, Rhonda.
13: Can you hear me?
0: Loud and clear, Rhonda. Go. Fire away.
13: All right. I can remember the days when we were even married, we had to get coupons to buy our food.
0: Oh, Rhonda. Well, that would have been just post-war, post-World War II.
13: Yeah. We had sugar, butter, things like that. You had to have coupons. And we'd buy a bag of biscuits, broken biscuits, for 3 sovereigns.
0: Thruppets.
13: They were the good old days.
0: Yeah. And so, Rhonda, what can you tell us what year you would have got married?
13: I got married in 1954.
0: So there was, the early 50s, there was still those systems in place, was there?
13: Yes. They were just about going out. And I was married when I was 16.
0: 16.
13: Yeah, we had to get permission.
0: You had to get permission from mum and dad, presumably.
13: From the magistrate.
0: Really? And when you and your husband went to mum and dad, you're 16.

0: stove and coal, and our ice would come. He'd bring the ice and put it in the ice chest.
1: The ice man?
0: Yeah, the ice man.
1: The ice man cometh.
0: Yeah, and the toilet man used to come through the house and get our toilet from the backyard.
1: Oh, Rhonda, yes. My goodness.
0: And we didn't have a bath, so we used to have a bath in the copper, and we used to light the fire underneath the copper.
1: My goodness, it was a different time. Rhonda, were you able, do you remember being able to buy your first home together?
0: Yes, yes. It was a house condition home, and we had the option either buying it or renting it. And we bought it, and I've just sold it to my daughter 2 years ago, and she's bought it because she wanted to keep the family home. And when we bought our home, it cost us $3,000. And when my daughter got married, we gave them $10,000 for a deposit to buy their house at Penrith. So that's how money has changed. So, and the house we bought for $3,000, we sold to my daughter for $800,000.
1: OMG, $800,000. So, Rhonda, the I'm thinking when you say $3,000, you would have been £3,000 or dollars?
0: Pounds.
1: £3,000. So in God's money, around about $6,000 at the time, ballpark.
0: And my husband used to get £8 a week.
1: And what did he do?
0: He was a diesel mechanic for government transport, and he worked there for 43 years.
1: Oh, my father was also a diesel mechanic and spent a bit of time on those double-deckers years ago when he first came to Australia.
0: That's what he spent on.
1: Yep.
0: And I used to go and visit him on night shift, and they had the pits where they'd drive the buses over them.
1: Yep.
0: And they'd go down in the pits and work on the buses. And when we had to, when we bought our first car, it was an old Chevrolet, and you had to crankshaft it to get the car going.
1: It did.
0: Yep. And if you went away for a holiday, when you get there, if you were lucky, you could have a shower, and they had a bucket with holes in it, and you just stand under the bucket.
1: Yes. Reminds me of the old scouting days. Rhonda, were you able to travel much together later in life?
0: My husband and I?
1: Mm-hmm.
0: Yes. The kids actually bought us a motorbike. They bought him a motorbike for Father's Day, and we went everywhere on the motorbike. And I got my bike license, and we went to Tasmania. We went to everywhere, Brisbane, South Australia. We belonged to the Ulysses Club, and we travelled everywhere on our motorbike.
1: Oh, Rhonda, that's fantastic.
0: Such a good life we had. And we loved it.
1: What sort of motorbike? What was that first motorbike that you both had?
0: His first motorbike was a Triumph. He ended up with a 1600 Kawasaki.
1: Quacker. Wow.
0: Yeah, Quacker, yeah. He never ever got a BMW, which they used to call a big Mexican woman. there's a lot of good time.
1: Oh,
0: and Jordan Ray Keith, we used to go and watch him with the bands.
1: Johnny O'Keefe.
0: Yeah, and Cole Joy. And I'm still a member of the Mounties, and that long ago. And Cole Joy and they used to come in and sit in the Mounties, and one night they brought a horse into the club. Because we used to have Western nights and everything like that. Yeah.

0: but
1: yes.
0: Plenty of good times. And at playtime and lunchtime at school, they had a big oak tree. And what we'd do, we'd find a certain shaped stone and we'd hide it in the tree, and all the kids used to have to try and find it.
1: In the old oak tree.
0: Yeah.
1: Rhonda, what a great story.
0: That was Canterbury just primary school.
1: Primary school. Rhonda, I'm so pleased that you are on the program with us, and I hope we talk again at some point.
0: Yes, well, I'm 88 now.
1: Do you keep good health, Rhonda?
0: I've just found out I've got cancer, and it's very aggressive. So I probably won't talk for too many more years.
1: I hope you do, Rhonda.
0: Yeah. My first son is 73 years this year. But I've had a very good life, and yeah, it's been good.
1: Rhonda, you've gladdened my heart, and I'm sure you've gladdened hearts right across Australia this morning.
0: One last thing.
1: Please.
0: We used to buy our milk from the shop, and we used to buy it in a billy can. And we never had a lid on the billy can, but we used to twist the can around, and we never spill a drop of milk out of it.
1: Yeah, that's right. Never spill a drop. Rhonda, you're an absolute star. Thank you so much for being part of Australia Overnight.
0: Oh, look, I love Australia, yeah. All right, good night. Thank you for listening.
1: More than welcome.
0: I hope people have been interested in my story.
1: I'm sure they would be, Rhonda. You're amazing. It's Rhonda, New South Wales. Just proves yet again, doesn't it? Everybody has a story.
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1: Keep all those texts coming. 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Rita, beautiful Rosebud, down your way over the weekend. Rita, good morning.
2: Well, it's a lovely place to be at.
1: Gorgeous.
2: Back in the day.
1: Yeah.
2: I don't know. I've got so many stories I could tell you. But the one that comes to mind, we were talking about bread. I used to work, I was about 15, at Harbeck's General Store in Lakes Entrance. We were living there at the time, my parents and my family. And I used to work there on a Saturday morning and get 10 shillings for the morning.
1: Mm.
2: And Harbeck's General Store sold, you name it, they sold it. I used to work behind the counter and selling bread from a glass cabinet, and you had a quarter of bread or a half of bread. And that's how they sold
1: it. That's what they did, didn't they? Yes.
2: I can't remember what we wrapped it in. I honestly can't remember that, but it might have been just some paper of some sort. And because there's no plastic bags then.
1: No.
2: And we had broken biscuits. We had cream biscuits. We had, they were all in big tins, and you bought them by a half pound or a pound. And if you were really well off, you would buy biscuits, you know, like cream or double or chocolate biscuits, because they were just an absolute luxury. You bought, I used to go at the back in when there was no customers and learn how to bag sugar and bag flour,
1: yeah,
2: and get kerosene, put it in bottles, and
1: Oh, Rita, I'd forgotten about the kerosene and the smell of it.
2: Yeah, and the interesting thing was, and a lot of, and then the other counter, I can still picture it. It's 60, more than 60 years ago, and it was over the road from the bread and the produce counter. There was a little news agency, and you had, and the biggest seller was the Weekly Times and the Herald. No, it wasn't called the Herald Sun, then it was the Sun.
1: Would have been the Herald at night and the Sun in the morning.
2: Sun in the morning. Mm. And it was the biggest education, and I just can't, I can still picture all those, and we walked everywhere. There was no buses from where I lived to the store. It was quite a walk, because it was right near the pier, near the jetty. And it was just wonderful. And school lunches, you had your sandwiches. I'm Dutch, so you know, we had the thick bread and with Dutch sausage or things like Strasbourg or something, or cheese if there was no meat in the house. And once a week, you're allowed to buy your lunch. And my lunch, I can still picture it, was a salad roll and a vanilla slice. And that was what we bought every Monday morning. Or I think it was Monday, you're allowed to buy your lunch. Well, it was just such a luxury, because we were a family with five kids.
1: It was a bit special.
2: Of course, you couldn't afford to buy.
1: And so lunch in those days at the tuck shop, we'd call it, Rita, I think.
2: Yes.
1: And that might be maybe less than a shilling for that lunch, perhaps?
2: Yeah, I think it was about, from memory, shilling and one and chocolate.
1: Yeah, something like that. Yeah.
2: One, three, something like, and it was just the most, you know, you just look forward to it so much because, you know, the irony is now my vanilla slice is still my favourite cake.
1: Don't we love a vanilla slice? Or occasionally even I think they were called a coffee scroll.
2: Yes, but I don't think there wasn't any really, I don't think they had sold in those days. I'm almost positive there was no lollies or snacks like the kids have these days.
1: No.
2: Almost positive there was nothing like that, but it was just, they were such good days and the wonderful memories of those days.
1: Yeah, they were. Rita, what a great call. And thank you sorry, Rita, I've got to leave you there because we've got the news not far away. But what a fantastic call. And I think people across Australia would appreciate it because they would identify with the idea of, you know, those moments when you had 5 cents, sixpence, you had a shilling, you may have had 20 cents to spend at the tuck shop. was just one of the loveliest days of your school week, if you were lucky enough to have it. Come and join us the other side, 133-693. I'm Tony Mack. It's Australia Overnight. Good morning.
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1: Text here that says, Tone, remember the 80s. $30 a week in the tank. HR wagon got me to work for the week and down to Sorrento to the beach and back on the weekend. They were the days.
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15: Hello, I'm Chris McCarthy. Primary support for a federal One Nation government has overtaken Labor and the Coalition in both New South Wales and Queensland, according to new polling. Pauline Hanson's party recorded a 36% share of the vote in the Sunshine State, 11 points clear of Labor in the latest news poll. The minor party was least popular in Victoria there on 25%. The heads of OpenAI and Anthropic have been called to face a Senate inquiry after cyber breaches by rogue AI agents. The Greens say tech leaders must answer to the public after an OpenAI bot accessed a number of government agencies, including Medicare. Deputy Prime Minister Richard Marles has told News 24 it shows the urgent need for better guardrails for tech firms operating in Australia.
16: It shouldn't ultimately be the safest technology in the world, but that requires a lot more work, and what we've seen in the last week highlights that. Whilst the impact, as I said, was minor, the seriousness of it is that it is a very significant warning.
10: Five men have been arrested in the UK on suspicion of explosives offences near an Air Force base home to US bombers engaged in the Iran conflict. Bomb disposal crews were seen examining a number of vehicles near RAF Fairford in the country's southwest. Neighbours to the base have been evacuated from their homes. Local resident Julian has told the BBC he was told to leave in the early hours of the morning.
17: What's been said, there were three police cars in the drive, all flashing lights, and we saw a lot more police cars on the way out, so it was certainly worrying and not knowing what it was about. He said he couldn't give any further information.
10: Iran's foreign minister says a negotiated solution is the only way to end the conflict with the US. It comes after US President Donald Trump publicly rejected a proposal by Tehran to open the Strait of Hormuz. Mr. Trump told reporters the 7-day peace plan requiring the end of a US naval blockade was not acceptable. Efforts are underway to better educate Australians about the signs of the H5 strain of bird flu and how to better protect their pets. The federal government is launching a 6-week advertising campaign to try curb the spread of the virus. Victoria is likely to adopt Jack's Law no matter who wins November's state election. Both sides of politics have committed to giving police power to search anyone in public for weapons using handheld metal detectors. The law is named after Jack Beasley, a Gold Coast teenager fatally stabbed in 2019. Also making news, a shark-spotting drone has helped identify a man struggling in the water on the New South Wales mid-north coast, and a Scottish grandmother has earned a Guinness World Record named the oldest female Fortnite streamer on Twitch. 78-year-old Kath Bowie has been live-streaming her gaming sessions for 9 years.
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10: The Knights will face the Roosters in their first NRL Grand Final since 2001. Newcastle defeating Penrith 22-14, a man down in the second half. Sandon Smith scoring 2 full-field tries has credited his team with the win.
18: I'm so happy to be here. It comes from the coaching staff down, Caelan, our skipper. Mate, we have full confidence in what we're doing here, and it's paying us back now, mate.
10: The Broncos are through to the NRLW Grand Final after smashing the Titans 20-8. The Wallabies have defeated the Springboks by 4 points in Perth, and Fremantle boss Joe Brereton is backing the use of Wharfy time despite its apparent supercharge of the Lions in the AFL Grand Final. Brisbane kicked 4 goals in 5 minutes following the activation. And Collingwood has secured its first win of the AFLW season, defeating GWS 34-25.
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10: Checking the forecast around the country, Perth showers and a high of 21 degrees. Partly cloudy in Adelaide before a top of 27. 17 degrees and partly cloudy in Hobart. The chance of frost before a mostly sunny 18 degrees in Melbourne. 19 and partly cloudy in Canberra. Sydney, cloudy and tops of 20 degrees. Showers with a high of 25 in Brisbane. And in Darwin, a shower or two before reaching 35 degrees.
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1: That is a big welcome to everybody through 6PR listeners. Harvey gone home, Katie gone home, remember when gone for yet another weekend. Good on you, Harvey. Good on you, Katie, and thank you. Welcome, everybody, to Australia Overnight, wherever you're listening. It could be 6PR in Perth. Hopefully, it will be the good people in Brisbane at 4BC, for example. It could be 2GB in Sydney. It could be you. Sounds like Tommy Hanlon Jr., doesn't it? 5AA in Adelaide. This is 3AW in Melbourne, wherever you are. Jump on board. It's open line, open slather, as we say. Lots of things about which we can chat. You might have some good news, some bad news. We just open up with a sentence. If I said to you, back in my day, it's a classic little line, isn't it? It's funny. You can sit around at a coffee shop and ultimately somebody will say, well, yeah, well, back in my day. And I just thought it's a great topic. It's a lead into a topic that can go anywhere, really. Back in my day, jump on board if you've got a back in my day, 133-693. I heard on the previous program here on 3AW with the Melbourne version of Remember When, and they mentioned Seidel hairspray. And it just occurred to Jay and I, we don't use hairspray anymore. Well, I certainly don't. I think Jay, frankly, I can't say this in front of him. Oh, wait. I think occasionally he still does. But hairspray, is it still a thing? Haven't seen it in a cupboard for a long time. There would be other ways of keeping it stiff, but I probably can't say that, where you would keep your hair in shape. Brill cream may have been back in the day. A little dabble, do you? Yesterday, what were you doing yesterday? Sunday, wasn't it beautiful? Hope it had fantastic weather where you were. Jan is a regular contributor to this program, and we love Jan because after many years as a teacher, has become my go-to person for all things grammar. Jannie, morning in Muckleford.
4: Morning, not today, and I do have a can of green Seidel hairspray in the bathroom. But back in my day,
1: love.
4: I used to be able to put 40 cents into the slot machine at the service station. It wasn't called a service station, it was called a garage back then. I'd put 40 cents into the automatic petrol dispenser and get enough petrol to run the car for 4 or 5 days. I could put 80 cents in and run it for the week. But I did have a moke which ran on, the smell of an oily rag. What was her name? The woman you had on before, she was fantastic. She reminded me of so many things and the double-decker buses, which I love.
1: Yeah, that would have been Rhonda in Sydney.
4: Rhonda, that's right. I hope Rhonda's still listening. Rhonda, good on you. And get your daughter or your sons to write down your stories. They were fabulous.
1: Weren't they fab? Can I just ask you a quick question? Am I right or am I wrong in Andrew on the previous program here at 3AW in Melbourne, Remember When with Simon? And he asked the question, how long have you been doing that for? Now, what was my instant reaction to that?
4: Doing what?
1: No, putting four on the end of the sentence.
4: Oh, yes, I did hear that. I was busy doing things, and I did hear you talking about the preposition on the end of the sentence.
1: I know. So why is it...
4: You got him a beauty.
1: Is it... Well, I did, that wasn't my intention. But
4: no, I know. It wasn't a gotcha.
1: No, for some reason, I don't know why, but it just grates. Now, none of us are perfect in this, by the way. But the idea of saying, how long are you going on holidays for, rather than just how long are you going on holidays?
4: Yes, well, how long are you going on holidays is correct.
1: And
4: look, my son, if I slip up, my son, who I raised the same way as your teachers obviously raised you, he will pick me up and remind me. But I just wanted to mention the bread. Back in my day, the bread came with a horse and cart, and I used to go and wait for the baker to come because I loved the horse.
1: Of course.
4: And I would be able to, sometimes he would let me come up onto the cart. I mean, we had pretty rough roads. Talk about potholes. We had the biggest ruts in the ground.
1: That's exactly right. You don't know potholes, people. You don't know potholes. That's right.
4: In fact, the ruts in the road were so deep that sometimes the baker would not let me get in because he was worried that the cart might tip over with a child in the cart. So he would go through the little ruts, and then he would let me climb up onto the horse and cart. And that's one of my memories.
1: Yeah,
4: I used to
1: and
4: go
1: there
4: out
1: would be many.
4: The Milky too.
1: Yeah, we did that with the same thing with the Milky. And even some of those, you look at a precinct here in Melbourne, there's a great suburb now, but in the day it was very brand new, a suburb called Glen Waverley. And the roads were really, really rough. They were unmade.
4: Yeah.
1: Unmade roads.
4: Well, Jay would remember, no, he may not, but certainly Jay's father would remember what the roads were like in Greensboro and Briar Hill, because I think Jay's family came from Briar Hill, I think. None of the roads were made.
1: No, none of them. Unmade road.
4: Grimshaw Street and Sherbourne Road were the only, and Lower Plenty Road. They were the only roads that were bitumen or tarmac, as we call them back in the day. It's called tarmac.
1: That's right. It was called tarmac. We got excited when they would come and re-tarmac your road and make it look all smart again.
4: And they did that.
1: They
4: with
1: did
4: a
1: that.
4: Steamroller.
1: Yeah, they did bring a steamroller into your local street. Jan, always a joy, always a pleasure. Thank you. Keep in touch. Nicholas is in Elwood in Sydney. Morning.
5: Yeah, good morning. Lovely elderly lady brought back some memories. She indicated that she went to Canterbury Primary School.
1: Yes.
5: If it's the same school I'm thinking of in Sydney, then I went to Canterbury Primary School, of course, a different generation. I went there between 1972 and 1975. And it was a really historical school. I remember two major buildings, three actually. One was the original school building, which was sandstone, built in the 1880s, and that was converted to a library when I went there. And there was a building built in the 1920s and another one built in 1899 on the eve of a new century.
1: Mm.
5: And I remember having desks which still had the indent for the inkwells.
1: Yes.
5: Beautiful late 19th century architecture. And the school was actually across the road from a historic church, an Anglican church, St. Paul's, with a still functioning cemetery. There were still a few funerals that I can remember going on in place. One of the classrooms that I was in, I was able to look out the window towards the churchyard. It was really like being in an English village.
1: A little bit.
5: Yeah.
1: Yeah.
5: And the other memories I can remember, these are really vivid memories. It didn't have a lot of grass when I was there, but from time to time they'd put in a new layer of asphalt. And I can remember the distinct smell of freshly laid asphalt, and there was a giant incinerator right on the corner of the playground where they used to burn scrap paper and leaves. from the fallen leaves from the trees. Mm. And I can, the two distinct smells that I can remember so vividly from the time there. But it was a time capsule, and I think I was very privileged to be educated amidst such historical grounds. That was my memory of the place back in the 70s.
1: Great story. And you can smell that. You can imagine, even today, the smell of that tar.
5: That's right, yes. Yeah. I can still remember it very fondly.
1: Yeah, we do.
5: And playing marbles underneath the few trees that were in, a few mature trees, because there'd be a dirt circling, a perimeter, a small perimeter of dirt circling the tree, and you'd stake out your circle in the dirt and play marbles.
1: That's right. We love marbles, Nicholas. Thank you. Marbles, the tombolas, the tigers. Yes, we did love marbles in the playground. Nicholas, great call. Thank you. Wherever you are right around Australia, jump on board. You might be listening in Brisbane. You could be in Perth. You could be in Adelaide. Certainly in Queensland, in beautiful Brisbane. Wherever you are, anywhere around the country, I'm Tony McManus. Come and join us. 133693 for Sydney, 131873. You can also send a text. I'm just looking at some of the texts now. Tone, the roads between Melbourne and Warrnambool in the 70s were very good. Another one says, remember the newspapers under the lino? How many people had that? And you'd pick up those carpets or those, that lino all those years later, and you'd spend at least a few hours reading the newspapers that probably had been under that lino for more than a couple of decades quite often. Or you moved into a home and you'd be stripping the lino. Perhaps it'd been there even since before World War II. And all those newspapers under the lino. And I have no idea why they put newspaper under it. Somebody have to tell me why. It was just accepted. Everybody had newspaper under the lino. 133693. And how long since you've gone and had a visit back at your school, your primary school, or maybe very early senior school, and you've gone back and had a look at it? I did that over last Christmas. De La Salle Malvern here in Melbourne. Went to a part of the school called known as Kinnool. Walked around, probably spent the best part of half an hour just walking around randomly. Caught up with a couple of teachers that were there getting ready for the new year. New teachers. I hadn't met them, but we had a chat. The point of that is it was unrecognisable, and I was almost, dare I say it, sad's not quite the right word, but you know what I mean. It was almost like, oh, it's not the same anymore. It's changed. It's a mighty-looking place now, but the field's gone, and the amazing where we would do running and all that sort of stuff. So how long since you've been back and had a look at the school maybe that you were at, either as a primary school, secondary school? How quickly they change or not. 133693.
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1: Yassel, wherever you are, right across Australia, come and be part of G'day Tone, lovely program as well. Last week you had a great chat about looking to the left and looking to the right before you cross the road. I think it was this time last week. It was just hysterical. It's one of the funniest segments for an hour or so that I've ever had on radio. And the question was, do you look to the left, do you look to the right? Well, clearly everybody said you look to the right. The song said you look to the right. Several people said, nah, you always look to the left first. Anyway, the debate continued. But then Elmo writes this morning, last week you had that really interesting chat, look to the left, look to the right. Got me thinking about the definition of a pessimist. This is clever. Got me thinking about the definition of a pessimist. That's one who looks both ways before crossing a one-way street, which is funny. Very funny. Tony Mack, I was fortunate to go to AFL Grand Final. I thought Kylie was really good, but not maybe as good as I expected. Not many of the crowd were singing along, but then I watched the recording at home and it was evident it was a quality, first-class, coordinated, well-considered, large-scale production. Well done, Kylie. It's a good point. I wonder how much is actually produced for the stadium, in this case the MCG itself. And how much of it is actually produced for the TV coverage? My suspicion is, without knowing, it's really done for the TV audience, more so than maybe the 100,000 that were at the MCG on Saturday for the AFL Grand Final, where Brisbane got up and had a really good win over the good people in Frio. But then you look at the audience, and I think I got a note from Channel 7. I mean, the audience was a record-breaking audience, and they do all sorts of numbers around it. But suffice to say, 4.5, depending on timing, you know, the other side of 5 million viewers. So you've got to say those things, those concerts, those productions on the ground are really designed for the home viewer. Or the viewers that are watching it, not necessarily the ground. Bob in Sydney. Morning, Bobby.
16: Good morning.
1: Morning.
16: Well, I'm a true blue Sydney boy.
1: Good boy.
16: Born and bred.
1: Born and bred. Sydney. Which part of Sydney, Bob?
16: I was born in Paddington Women's Hospital.
1: Oh, yeah. Wow.
16: My mum was chasing the Yanks when they first moved in for R&R.
1: Of course.
16: 1944. And, of course, they all had a good time. So did the girls. And the girls took all their money off them. And guess what? They also left a little surprise.
1: Bob.
16: But according to my mum, he was killed in action. So they said. I think she got a Dijon letter. That's the way they get rid of the problem, don't they?
1: Well, I suppose so. I hadn't thought about it, but probably.
16: Yeah, because I never saw no evidence. There's no pictures. There's no real story except, well, your father was a yank.
1: Did you have a name, Bob? Was there a name that you knew of?
16: Adopted. I got adopted name.
1: Yeah, I know. But did you? Were you ever known of what his name was?
16: Oh, I managed to find a name, which I couldn't research. My mother was the bigamist. She'd been married four times, never got divorced.
1: Really?
16: My mother been between us too. Really? A good time, girl.
1: Was that unusual for the time, or was that just a...
16: Oh, look, if you were a drinker, you were a smoker, and you were looking for a new provider, you just hung out in a pub, you found one, and you used him up, got his money off him, and moved on. That's what it was with the good time girls.
1: Did you ever question that with your mother?
16: Nah, you couldn't question her. I ended up in a truancy school. I hated school. I went to Darlinghurst. The guy's name was Canard, and he used to throw the dust at you. He was pretty good at that. There was boards all the way around the room, and you had to write whatever he wanted you to write for 100 times before you could leave class sometimes. So why would you want to go to school?
1: Yeah,
16: I used to wag school.
1: So you didn't care for it?
16: Anyway, I ended up in a truancy school. Thing had ever happened because I learned to be kitchen hand. I learned to be gardener. I'd go with the man in charge. There was 130 kids in this house. It was called Englewood Burradoo by a Barrel. There was two houses on two big blocks, and they had their own farm, their own school, sports ground, the whole lot. I used to chop the wood. I used to get the coal. I used to help load the truck. So I grew up learning how to do things.
1: Yeah.
16: So naturally, as soon as I was 14 and 10 months old, my mother called out my son could be helping me, and they had to release me from the home.
1: Oh, really?
16: She got me by the ear and marched me up to Sergeant's Meat Pies. They were on the corner of Burton and Palmer Street. It took up a whole block. It was a four-story house, a factory, and they had their own mechanical workshops in there. They had the packing department. They had the bakery, and they had the cake floor, the pie floor. And the very top floor was where all the admin was and the showers and so on. And what do you think I did? Because I escaped from my mother eventually, I lived in a single man's block of rooms across the road. And they could call me up at any time to be spare men if there was someone short. And you know what my job was? Cooking the donuts, making the cream, the cream buns. I was part of all of that.
1: Yeah.
16: The lemmingtons, the honey rolls, the jam rolls, the custards.
1: And how long did you serve in that particular
16: 5 years. I did a 5 years apprenticeship. Oh. I went to Eastern Suburbs Technical College. I dug out the papers the other day. So I completed an apprenticeship, and guess what I did in between all that? Took on other jobs. I'd stand behind any tradesman, and I'd intimidate them by watching them. They'd say, what are you doing? I say, learning to do your job. They'd say, oh. You want a job? I said, yeah. I said, when can you work? I said, right now. First of all, how much are you going to pay me? Those days it was in shillings and pence and pound notes. So you negotiate the price, and before you knew it, he was asking you advice.
1: I bet. So, Bob, were you able to, through those years, were you able to make a reasonable quid?
16: Look, I run to the bank every time I had money in my pocket.
1: Yeah, well done.
16: I bought the first motorbike when I was eligible. I bought the first car. I laid money out on interest.
1: Good on you. Clever.
16: Yeah, I used to make sure I didn't drink. I had no vices except chasing girls.
1: Nothing wrong with that. How did you go?
16: I used to go fishing in what they call the Merck, which was the sewer outlet at Nullarbor. And they'd sell the fish to the Maltese women down in the bottom of the hill. We call that

0: Woolloomooloo, and I got to know all the bad people as well.
1: Oh, bad.
0: It was a great life growing up. And you know what? I can hardly wait to sit down and start writing all these books.
1: Oh, Bob, you should.
0: The only thing is I've got to learn to get the computer under control.
1: Well, you've learned about other things, Bobby. I'm sure you'll do that with a computer at some point.
0: What about the smart tellies that don't want to keep connected?
1: Don't start us, Bob. Don't start us.
0: Bob, anyone then, eh?
1: Bob, I need to fly, but I got to tell you, you tell a great yarn and there would be many memories, and it would be well and truly worthwhile documenting.
0: Remember Sideshow Alley?
1: Oh, yeah, people would remember that fondly, Bob. Good on you, Cobby. You keep in touch with the program. Thank you. That's Bobby's in New South Wales. What a great storyline. Beverly, W, morning.
2: Good morning. If that school where that gentleman was sent to sounds quite good.
1: It does.
2: Set in the countryside where they were taught practical skills.
1: Mm, yep.
2: Yeah. Actually, I think prisons should be called healing sanctuaries.
1: Well, yes. I mean, did you think there's got to be a better expression than prison?
2: Yeah. Well, anyway.
1: Somewhere, somehow.
2: I was going to say, today there was a quiz on the internet, so I thought they asked age and sex, so I decided to be a 30-year-old male.
1: How did that go?
2: Well, I don't know if that's why I got such questions as I love to be seen as someone who takes charge. Do you think that might have anything to do with it?
1: Well, gee, what was the question?
2: Oh, you have to say, you have to agree or disagree. I love to be seen as someone who takes charge.
1: And what would you have said to that, yay or nay?
2: I said strongly disagree. I don't like to be actually seen as anything. There's a lot.
1: Oh, surely you would. You'd like to be seen as something, Beverly, surely?
2: No, I don't aspire to be being seen as anything. I don't aspire to be seen as taking charge. I mean, once I did take charge of a book club, but no one else did. But no, I didn't like that question at all. And what was funny is you had to give your name and email address. So since my email address starts with Bev, so I said my name was Bevan.
1: Clever.
2: Bevan, a sort of a male name.
1: I'm always worried when randomly they ask for those sorts of details. You've got to be a little bit circumspect.
2: Well, I didn't give them any. Well, anyway, I didn't bother about that. So it was really quite funny when they said, well, Bevan, we have your information.
1: That's funny. It is. Good on you, Bevan. Nice to talk.
2: Yeah, okay, thank you.
1: Bye. 133-693. Text line. Look at them. Never going to catch up this morning, are we, Jay? Look at them all. 0477-693-693. For our Perth and Brisbane listeners, 133-882. Don't leave us here by ourselves. Love to hear from WA and what the feeling is after the weekend. Feedback is a gift. And in Sydney, good morning to you. 131-873. For those at 2GB, I'm Tony McManus. Good morning.
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17: I guess as a broadcaster, I'm nothing if I don't share a little bit with you. But I just thought I would, only because it was somewhat of a surprise, I think. As you know, I've been a, as you may or may not know, some of you would know, others may not. I've been a proponent of the idea of donating blood. So I think I'm up to, I think my next one will be 25 donations. I've done 24, 25, and that doesn't include plasma. So I gave donated blood, I think, 2 weeks ago for that 24th donation. Then I received a letter late last week. I think it arrived last Thursday, and I was a little bit taken aback, so I didn't say anything until this morning. And they pointed out that my iron levels are unusually low. So you read the document, and they then said, look, it might be best, it might be best. They encouraged to make an appointment and go and see the doctor about low iron levels. So until now, I haven't really talked about it, but I just thought I'm sure there would be other people around Australia who, for whatever reason, find themselves having low iron levels. What does it mean? If you can tell me, I'd be fascinated to find out. According to the review here that Jay's just handed to me, where the body does not have enough of the mineral iron to make hemoglobin, a protein in red blood cells that carries oxygen from the lungs to the rest of your body. Are you feeling, so the common symptoms, have a listen to this. Feeling tired, weak, exhausted all the time? Well, no, not really. Shortness of breath or dizziness? Well, no, not really. Pale skin? Have I ever looked pale, Jay? Anytime you're ready, Jay, have I ever looked pale?
18: You're fine,
17: Thank
18: Tony.
17: Thank you. Trouble focusing on remembering things?
18: Well,
17: yes,
18: it's, I'm in that yes. In that basket too.
17: So trouble, yes, I think so. Trouble focusing or remembering things. That's become apparent in the last, I reckon, earlier this year. I started to go, oh, I don't remember that. Brittle hair, dry skin, or spoon-shaped nails? No. Main causes: heavy premenstrual periods. Well, I don't think that's an issue. Not eating enough iron-rich foods. Digestive conditions. Celiac disease. Oh, there you go. Am I pregnant? No. And then there's all sorts of diagnosis and treatment. But I just thought there'd be other people who have been through that, what they call low iron levels. And what do you do? Or do you just take, I don't know, some more tablets? Mel in Nowra, morning.
6: Oh, hi, Tony.
17: Hi, Mel.
6: I grew up on a dairy farm in the Southern Highlands of New Barrel. Mm. Went to a little school where there were only 23 children.
17: In the entire school?
6: In the entire school, yeah. One teacher.

0: It was just the best life for a child to grow up, because you had, I didn't have brothers and sisters at home. My sisters were all older and they'd left home. But I had all this family at school to make up for it.
1: What a great story. And you went right through in that school until year six or beyond?
0: Year six, yeah. I finished in year six and went to the local high school where there were 600 children. That was a bit of a culture shock.
1: Oh, bet.
0: Yes. The Barrel High School, there were 600.
1: To go from a tiny school you'd been all your life and then all of a sudden you're faced with 599 other students, none of whom you would have known.
0: No, not one of them.
1: Yeah.
0: I wanted to be a teacher going through primary school because I thought that was such a great job. And when I went to high school, it was so scary of all these kids. I thought, nah, I'm not doing that.
1: What did you end up doing?
0: I ended up being a horticulturist and a psychologist later on.
1: Fantastic. Tell me about the horticulture.
0: I started off selling plants at Wollongong markets for a couple of years and was doing quite well. So my husband gave up his job and we bought a little nursery for a few years. A few years after that, we bought some land down the coast and started a wholesale nursery and then a fairly big retail nursery in Nowra. So right from little beginnings to employing about eight people.
1: Fantastic. And so you were able to make a dollar?
0: Oh, yeah. And Graham Ross, you know Graham Ross?
1: Of course I do. Well, I don't know him, but I know of whom you speak.
0: He was one of my teachers.
1: Wow, well, you couldn't find a better person for that.
0: No.
1: At TAFE.
0: Yeah. At TAFE in Wollongong, yeah. Well, in Ryde. He was in Ryde, yeah. Went there for a little while.
1: Well, I'm not a great gardener, but there'd be people right across Australia who are gardeners, but I've been a great supporter over the years of various campaigns around those that do garden. Sea Soul would be one, and for a long time Sea Soul were a very important part of this network, as you know. And because that was it's a great way to look after your plant, even if you're not a gardener. If you have those sorts of products available to you, a little bit of product like that is amazing.
0: Yeah, and Nutrog now.
1: And Nutrog is the one that's really captured the imagination.
0: Yeah, they've got some amazing products.
1: Which is based in South Australia, I think, isn't it?
0: I'm not sure where they're based, but fabulous products. And I've still got a big garden and a vegetable garden. And use all their products.
1: What do you grow?
0: In the vegetable garden?
1: Yeah.
0: Oh, everything.
1: Everything.
0: Yeah, spinach, tomatoes, capsicums, onions.
1: Oh, beautiful.
0: Everything. Sweet peas? Potatoes, cucumbers, peas.
1: Oh, yeah. And why are they so better, Mel, than the ones you might pick up at the shops?
0: Well, I think mine are better because I don't use pesticides.
1: Yeah.
0: And I just use organic fertilizers. So I know what's gone into them. They're nice and healthy to eat.
1: Yeah. And
0: They do taste better.
1: And they do taste. I was about to say, they even taste better.
0: Yeah, they do.
1: Particularly peas.
0: Probably because they're fresher.
1: Exactly right. Mel, it's lovely to talk to you. I hope we get to do it again at some time.
0: I'm really enjoying your show.
1: That's very kind of you, Mel. Thank you. It's all about the great stories like you and others come on the program and do that. To boost your iron levels, ride the Ferris wheel regularly. Thank you, Phantom. I don't think that's necessarily the answer. Tone, you need to eat more vitamin C with your food, more chicken, meat, eggs, fish to lift those iron levels. Well, I do eat a fair bit of meat. Do eat eggs. Had scrambled egg yesterday. And had a piece of steak early last evening, so I've been doing that. So it's just interesting as to why it's popped up. Oh, maybe it's just the age group. I don't know. Anyway, I will touch base with the medicos and find out. But I got to say, for about 36 hours, I was set back with thinking, really? Really? Because I don't feel poorly. probably a little weary, but that's, you know, everybody gets weary at a certain point in life, and particularly when you're working overnight. So the sleep during the day was pretty good, first 6 hours.

0: then a bit of a normal afternoon and maybe another hour and a half before coming back in here during the week. Regular sleep during the weekend, doing a fair bit of exercise and walking, love all that. But I'll keep you posted. Thank you for all those lovely people sending messages. Wherever you are around Australia, come and join us. 133693 for Sydney. Hello. 131873. What number did I give before? 0477 693 693. And Sydney is 131873. 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
0: G'day, Tone. Same news for my bloke, says Sharon. Hello, Sharon. Same news to my bloke, slightly low. Told him to eat. It just disappeared. Told him to eat more meat and have another test in about 6 weeks. Another one. To boost the iron levels, ride the Ferris wheel regularly. Don't quite understand that. However, I'll go with it anyway. Tony, Kylie may have been good, but it is a sporting event. Tone, to get your iron level up, drink Guinness high in iron. Excellent, Jeff. There you go. You've made my morning. Not that we really needed an excuse to have the occasional Guinness. Ross in Brunswick, morning.
13: How are you?
0: Morning, Roscoe.
13: Yeah, I have had that problem with my iron level being low.
0: And what happened, Ross?
13: Well, I had a blood test. When I saw a doctor and she said my iron level was very low and that I had to go to the hospital and have a blood infusion.
0: Wow. And what were the symptoms for you, Ross? Did you have any?
13: Not really. I didn't think anything. I'm 65, and I didn't think anything of what they said. But because the blood test come back, she said sent me off to the hospital. I just went for a few hours and had a blood infusion, and then just went along like that. That was all. And then I had a fall in a few months' time, and they said when I was in hospital, they gave me another blood infusion. So what you're doing with donating your blood, I think that's what's keeping up that supply and stuff like that. And
0: yes.
13: My doctor gave me, just said, oh, here's some tablets. She said, make sure you have plenty of iron in your menu, meal like meats, like everyone else has been saying, meats and things like that, and chicken and stuff like that.
0: And do you feel any different now, Ross?
13: No, I just feel the average sort of thing. Just that sometimes I nod off on the chair quicker than what I used to.
0: Yeah, well, don't we all? And there is great joy in that. I say it's a joyful time to be able to nod off, like the President of the United States. You just nod off.
13: Yeah, so I just had to ring up and say that's what I did, and I go out and things like that and sit out the front and get a bit of sunshine like that out from where I live and stuff as well. So, but she said, go and get steak. And I said, she said, make sure you got steak. And I said, well, yes, but I'm on a pension. You can't afford to have a lot of that sort of stuff sometimes.
0: Yeah, that's the thing. I mean, you look at some of those big cuts of meat now, and, you know, depending on the style, you could be looking at $80, $90 and $100 a piece.
13: You know what the worst is I go to the supermarket and I see lamb shanks, and I can remember when lamb shanks were that cheap.
0: They were.
13: Years ago. Yeah. Now they're about $9 to $10.
0: I know. Ross, you look after yourself. Keep in touch.
13: Thank you very much for calling.
0: Okay, mate. Bye. Leo on the road again. Morning.
14: Good morning.
0: What's the mood of the meeting?
14: It's not too bad. It's slow, but it's okay. In Ireland, many years ago, pregnant women were given vouchers for a Guinness a day because of the iron content.
0: Is that right?
14: Yes.
0: Might slip into it. There's an excuse. For breakfast? Can it be a breakfast beverage? No.
14: I don't think so.
0: So,
14: unless they made a non-alcoholic one.
0: I guess the distinction is, Leo, for my hours, the hours that I work, and I'm sure people right across Australia that work crazy hours as well, does my body know that because it's, let's assume for a moment it's 6 o'clock in the morning, that it's probably not a great idea to have a Guinness, for example? How does it know?
14: Good question, because you're going to bed straight after. I've never done it, but I know it's exactly what you mean.
0: You work overnight as well.
14: Exactly.
0: Yeah.
14: But I sometimes go out for lunch, and I'll have something at lunch, and that helps me sleep.
0: Yeah, very good point. Yeah, gee, don't we just love that afternoon snooze?
14: Yes. Well, no, mine's an actual sleep until I get up again at 9 to start work.
0: And so you would have a good solid 7 hours plus?
14: I try for 8, but I usually get about 6.
0: Yeah, there you go. And you just find it difficult to get a bit more? Or?
14: Yeah, always. Yeah. I think that's natural, unfortunately.
0: Maybe because of we're no longer 16 or 17 where we could sleep all day, Leo.
15: Thank you, mate.
14: Yeah.
0: Happy day. Thank you. Jump in the car. You've got a passenger by the sounds of it.
14: I'll
0: let you go, Leo. Good to talk to you. Thank you. Just for the record, one of our previous prime ministers, you say, Steve, excellent, also went to Canterbury Primary School in Sydney, namely John Howard. Great tip. Thank you. Tone, Lockie Neal, should he have been allowed to play in the grand final? Yes, only because that's what the rules and regulations allow it to do, by the luck of. Good morning, Tony and Jay. I have similar blood results. Put more pork on the fork. Broad beans, excellent as well. Good on you, Pete. Pete's there in South Australia.
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12: Michael McLaren.
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12: Weekdays from midday on 2GB.
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0: Tone, do you drink much alcohol? Drink a little bit of wine on the weekend, but beyond that, not really. Another one says, morning Tone, similar blood results. You do need to put more on that fork. More pork on the fork. Pork, really? Thank you. It's Australia Overnight. Good morning.
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28: Hello, I'm Chris McCarthy. Authorities are stepping up Australia's response to the escalating H5 bird flu outbreak, with more than 650 detections now recorded across the country. A six-week advertising blitz is underway to better educate the public about the signs of bird flu and how to protect their pets. Federal Agriculture Minister Julie Collins says it's about staying as prepared as we possibly can.
29: The fact that we've been able to detect the bird flu from its very first moment it arrived and as it makes its way across the country shows what a strong system Australia has in terms of our biosecurity. And again, I do want to thank the Australian public for their role in that. They have been tremendous.
28: A Senate committee has called on the heads of OpenAI and Anthropic to front a public inquiry. The Greens-led committee claims the public deserves transparency about recent data intrusions into Medicare and US government agencies. The opposition has cautioned against a strained relationship with the companies, arguing Australia needs to work alongside them. Tehran says it's waiting for a definitive response to its proposal to reopen the Strait of Hormuz. In a post on social media, Iran's foreign minister says only a negotiated solution can end the conflict. It comes after the US president told reporters he would not support the current proposal. Donald Trump says Iran only wants to negotiate because it's vulnerable.
1: And what they want to do is immediately open the Hormuz Strait. You know why? Because they're dying. You know why they're dying? Because they have no money coming in.
28: Counter-terror officers are leading an investigation after a major incident was declared at a UK Air Force base, which has been hosting US bombers engaged in the Iran conflict. Five men have been arrested near RAF Fairford under suspicion of explosives offences. Gloucestershire police evacuating a number of nearby homes as a precaution. A Queensland police officer is being hailed a hero after chasing down a man accused of stabbing him in the neck in Brisbane. A 35-year-old has been charged with two counts of attempted murder over the incident. Two officers are in hospital in stable conditions. Tourism operators say regional areas will suffer without migrant workers. The federal government will rein in the numbers of backpackers on working holiday visas by implementing a ballot system for second and third year permits. Queensland Tourism Industry Council's Natasha Wheeler says it will devastate operators.
2: In 6 months' time, we actually won't be able to open if we lose the working holiday market. So, you know, there's a particular business up there, 60% of their workforce is international backpackers. That regional workforce coming in, we don't have people here to fill the jobs and with the skills that want to do those jobs.
28: Also making news, the governor of Bangkok has declared the city a disaster zone after widespread flooding. The capital has been inundated after 300 millimetres of rain fell over a 48-hour period.
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28: Newcastle has won an epic preliminary NRL final, Andrew Lucas reports.
5: The Knights have stunned the Panthers 22-14 to reach their first grand final since 2001 in special scenes at a core stadium in front of a 57,000 strong crowd. They battled with 12 men for 45 minutes after Phoenix Crossland was sent off for a hip drop tackle on Nathan Cleary. The Panthers superstar who started from the bench was taken to hospital with a compound fracture in his left leg. Sandon Smith was the hero with a double to set up a decider with the Roosters next week. Andrew Lucas at a core stadium.
28: The Wallabies have extended their unbeaten record under coach Les Kiss with an emphatic victory over the Springboks in Perth. Australia holding on to win 42-38 with just 11 men on the field in the final stages. And Fremantle's AFLW side has surged into the top eight after defeating Adelaide.
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8: Checking the forecast around the country. Perth, showers and a high of 21 degrees. Partly cloudy in Adelaide before a top of 27. 17 degrees and partly cloudy in Hobart. The chance of frost before a mostly sunny 18 degrees in Melbourne. 19 and partly cloudy in Canberra. Sydney, cloudy and tops of 20 degrees, showers with a high of 25 in Brisbane, and in Darwin, a shower or two before reaching 35 degrees.
9: This is Australia Overnight with Tony McManus.
0: Oh, look, a very kind text. That's the feedback's incredible. Tone, Guinness can taste the same as Guinness bought in a pub in a glass. I'm not too sure. I've never been really a passionate Guinness. I want to have one on the 17th of March, and that's about it. But people are saying, any excuse to have one? Well, why not? I will. Tone, to increase your iron level, have a look at more oranges, kiwi fruit, usually pretty good. Another one says the chemical element for iron on the periodic table is Fe, which is short for ferrous. Is it ferrous? How do you pronounce it? Hence the phantom ferrous wheel joke. Oh, I didn't know that. Thank you, Steve. Tone, if you eat red meat three times or so a week, you should not be low in iron. Doctor may need to check for signs of not obvious blood loss, maybe. Your doctor should order a colonoscopy. Oh, thanks. To check if this is another reason. Should definitely follow this up. Yes, I will. Thank you, Jan. I promise you. It's on the go. So I've just had a blood test Thursday, coincidentally. So that should be reported back shortly, I would imagine. Trevor in Spotswood. Morning, Trev.
10: Good morning. I just spent 4 nights up at Sheepyards Flats.
0: How good was it?
10: The weather was magnificent. I come back on the Friday. But no, but cold nights, though. My God, it was cold.
0: Yeah, chilly overnight, but pretty good during the day.
10: Magnificent days. But I tell you what, I've never camped up there. I've camped at a lot of places across Victoria. But I took up some yabby nets and found a spot in the river. It was like a moon crater with all the holes. And I thought, nothing sure, there's got to be spiny back crayfish here. So I went back and pulled up all the other nets and took them up to that one spot. Next morning we went back, and we got the one, though.
0: Just the one.
10: And, but I was talking to the park guy. They said, when the season opened, there was guys went through there and probably cleaned them out.
0: Yeah, good size, Trent?
10: But he was undersized, but I tell you what, it's a hefty fine. They nearly sent you to prison. You have an undersized one of them.
0: Well,
10: but,
0: you don't want to let them.
10: You say you've got to throw them back. But I love me camping. You know, well, I got friends that I go away with, and I sort of had to come back because it was another guy that organised the trip, and we don't get on, because he doesn't do anything. So I had to. I would like to stay up there longer, but it was his trip, so. I had to put up with him for a couple of hours in the morning when I packed up my trailer and come home.
0: Good on your trip. For those that may not know, exactly whereabouts is it around Australia? People might be wondering exactly where that is.
10: It's about half an hour drive in the bush from Mansfield. And I tell you what, coming home on the Friday afternoon, Mansfield was absolutely chock-a-block. It's the main stop going up there. If you go up into Jamison, which I've been up in there camping, up to Bright, It's the main major town before any of those places to do your shopping. But I couldn't believe the amount of people in Mansfield. It was incredible.
0: Yeah, well, it's grown Mansfield, isn't it?
10: Yeah, and then on the drive home, on the, what do they call that highway? Golden, no, oh, I've forgotten now. The traffic going up was, it was just, the whole joint up there would have been, they would have been laughing over the weekend.
0: I'll bet, well, they'd want to do because it would have been a busy weekend for them. Trev, always good to talk. Thank you, my friend. Keep in touch. In Adelaide, Meredith, good morning.
11: Good morning, Frank.
0: Morning.
11: And how are you?
0: I'm well, thank you. Really.
11: I wouldn't worry about it myself.
0: Well, it's not a risk I'm prepared to take, but thank you anyway, Meredith.
11: Yeah, well,
0: I'm not worried about it, but clearly there's got to be, further investigation.
11: You know your lovely producer. I can never think of his name.
0: It's Jay this morning. Jay pretty much puts the whole program together for us. He's amazing.
11: Yeah. He's very knowledgeable too.
0: I wouldn't say that.
11: Well, I'll ask you the questions if you know.
0: Please.
11: You were talking about old shows that used to be on TV.
0: Yep, we were.
11: I think that was about a week ago. Because it goes so fast these days, I can't keep up with it.
0: It does.
11: BT Ticker Box. My dad worked in an office at BT in Adelaide.
0: Mm-hmm.
11: So we always had to get BT petrol.
0: Of course.
11: You know. But anyway.
0: Bob Dyer.
11: Bob and Dolly Dyer. Oh. And Barry Jones, I asked him if he was still alive, and he said he is. I was surprised.
0: Barry Jones is an extraordinary person, would be well into his 90s, yes.
11: Yeah. He said he was 93.
0: 93, born in 1932, so he'll be having another birthday next month. So he'll be 94.
11: What date?
0: 11th of October.
11: Oh, 6 days before mine.
0: Yeah, 11th of October.
11: Yeah, gee, I don't know. Where's this year gone? Tell me.
0: Goes quickly, doesn't it?
11: Do you know how much Connie got paid for doing that skit she did?
0: Well, when he was on Picker Box.
11: No. I'm off Barry Jones now. I'm talking about Kylie Minogue.
0: Oh, Kylie? No, I have no idea. There would be production costs to put all that together. Not easy. It looked pretty easy, but it's not easy. So
11: I know how much it got.
0: Oh, do you? How do you know?
11: My son told me. I don't know how he found it. He probably looked up the internet. She got $3 million for it.
0: To put it all together?
11: No, that was just for her.
0: Ooh. I'd like to see the basis for that. A, I don't know. I'd be, maybe. I mean, she's an extraordinary artist and whether or not.
11: And you were talking, sorry, you were jumping because sometimes I was saying something and you cut me off.
0: Oh, I never do that, Meredith. I don't even have access to the buttons.
11: Remember Temptation when Tony Barber first started?
0: Yes.
11: Yeah, do you remember one hostess that was on it? You never mentioned her name.
0: Barbara.
11: Yeah, Barbara Rogers.
0: That's the one, Barbie Rogers. Yeah. The great Barbie Rogers is fantastic. Meredith, thank you. What a name she was. Charlie, Warrnambool, morning.
12: Good morning, Tony, Charlie. And all the insomniacs out there. I remember when life was a bit of a stinker for me.
0: Because
12: we used to have to start the day by running out the backyard into a little shed and had the original Thunderbox that got emptied once a week.
0: Oh, yeah.
12: And one of my jobs after school was the old man and throw the newspaper at me and I'd have to rip it into strips and then was told to go out there and put it on the hook, which was the 6-inch nail behind the door.
0: That's right, it was. And we all had that in the day, Charlie.
12: And that didn't change for us until about 1971 because the old man said, you don't own something unless you can pay for it. So until it could afford a toilet and a plumber and get the whole thing paid for in full and cash, we had a Thunderbox until probably early 70s.
0: Yeah, there you go. Which suburb would that have been, Charlie? In Warrnambool?
12: Tarawana.
0: Okay.
12: Tarawana in, so north of Wollongong, probably about 8 k's, and tucked behind Coromel, and Balgowny, tucked between Coromel and Balgowny, where our gardener came from.
0: Okay, right.
12: Wayne Garten, yeah, he came from. You're down Victoria, aren't you?
0: Yeah, of course.
12: Yeah. Familiar.
0: Yep.
12: So, yeah, Wollongong, basically, the Illawarra. So, yeah, northern suburb of that. And back then it was pretty, you know, the 1 acre block and the fibro house. We still had coal fire stoves. We still, you know, one fireplace to heat up the whole place. And that was usually the coal fire stove in the kitchen. The houses were that small. Mum, yeah, brother, two sisters and three brothers sleeping in the same room. Mum and dad sleeping in the other, all that sort of stuff. And yeah, every day if something had to go, night or day, it was out there, and it was one of the, it still burnt in my memory, and I thought it was a miracle when I realised there was a thing called flush toilet. I was, and it put me off camping for life, basically, because, yeah, you know, went camping a couple of times, and all of a sudden I went, no, I can't handle this memory, I can't do this, so nope, cut camping out of my life completely.
0: Charlie, did you have a stove at home at that point, and how was that powered?
12: We actually had in our, I'll tell you, we in our bathroom, we had a copper cone that cold water used to go in, and my mum used to have to light a fire underneath it and then run the hot water into the bath.
0: Yeah, and what about a stove for cooking?
12: The stove for cooking was a coal fire for a while until it went electric, because as we, the old man eventually knocked down the old house and sort of modernised in the late 70s, so we sort of got that sort of a house then, which was pretty flash at that time.
0: Yeah, of course.
12: And, yeah, burned Italian, it was one of those cathedrals. And but for a long time we sort of lived in that old primitive, you know, back in Italy sort of style on the farm. And thinking back on it, it wasn't pleasant at all. It was, you wouldn't invite your mates over or anything like that.
0: Well, not today though, Charlie, but at the time, we didn't know. It was just like, it was just family, and it's, everybody was in the same proverbial ship.
12: But I will say this, when it comes back to TV shows, I would recommend everyone get on YouTube, and this might sound really crazy, but hear me out. Go back to Gerry Anderson doing those puppet shows. Go right back to the first ones in the 50s. He wrote those shows with the idea of being 100 years in the future, and he started in the 50s. We have most of that technology here today, and we're debating the other side of it. It is fascinating viewing because they go through everything we have developed, from voice control, living in space, talking around the world, video chat on. I mean, Dick Tracy had a video phone on his wrist, if, you know, the video watch to get his reports and report in. All this was all there, and we just went, oh, yeah, this is entertainment. And today we're sitting there going, is it really that?
0: Yeah, Charlie, you're absolutely right. When you think about those shows all those years ago, it was almost predicting the future in many, many ways. Good to talk to you, Charlie. You keep in touch. Passing Parade, Johnny DeRemus. Good morning.
1: This is John DeRemus with the Passing Parade and the story of a condemned man. On the morning of May 2nd, 1960, a man was put to death in the gas chamber of San Quentin Penitentiary, California. His name was Carroll Chessman. For 12 years, he had been fighting a battle to stave off his execution. A battle that proved to be a losing one. I'll be back with a story after this message.
13: Terex. Bubbly, bubbly, Terex.
14: Terex lemonade is the drink from the top of the tree because Terex chews only the lemons from the top of the tree. 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
1: In 1940, a psychiatrist who examined Carol Chessman reported that, though well above average intelligence, he was a confirmed, irredeemable criminal psychopath. At the time, he was 19 years old, a product of various reform schools. In May 1941, he was sentenced to 16 years imprisonment for a series of armed robberies. Released on parole in December 1947. He at once resumed his criminal career and was arrested 2 months later following a clothing store holdup. Far more serious charges were leveled against him, however, when he was identified as the Red Light Bandit, a gunman who had been preying on young couples in and around the city of Los Angeles. The most serious involved a 17-year-old girl who, it was alleged, he had carried off in his car and attempted to rape. Though he strenuously denied this and other charges to do with sex offenses, he was found guilty and sentenced to death on 2 technical counts of kidnapping. Accordingly, in July 1948, he entered cell 2455 in San Quentin's death row, where he was to be confined for the next 12 years, waging a battle that is unique in the annals of legal history. It was a battle that was made possible largely by chance. The court reporter at his trial had dropped dead before being able to transcribe a shorthand record of the proceedings. Another reporter had been assigned to complete the job. And this seemingly inconsequential fact was seized by Chessman as the basis for appeals right up to the United States Supreme Court. He argued that the record of the trial, as prepared by the new reporter, was not a true one. It took 4 years for the case to reach the Supreme Court, only to be rejected. Undeterred, Chessman lodged fresh appeals on other grounds. At the same time, he wrote a book, Cell 2455, Death Row, which was published in 1954 and turned out to be a bestseller. In the book, he claimed the police had framed him and pictured himself as an underdog fighting against all-powerful authority. Late in 1957, he scored a notable legal victory by securing what was virtually a new trial because of doubts over the contested transcript. But on February 28, 1958, Judge Walter Evans of the California Superior Court ruled that there was no evidence of a miscarriage of justice. The condemned man and his lawyers continued to file new appeals, but one by one they were rejected. In 1960, it seemed that all legal avenues to save Chessman had been exhausted. After 7 reprieves, the date of his execution was set for the 20th of February. At the last minute, he was again reprieved for 60 days. But it was only a matter of prolonging the agony, and on May 2nd, he paid the supreme penalty. Our time is up till we meet again for another chapter in the Passing Parade. This is John DeRemus. Thank you so much, and goodbye for now.
0: Thank you, John. Thunderbirds.
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0: I know. Is it just me? Are these radio serials from the past? I feel like I started an audiobook halfway or started watching Home and Away last week. I know. Well, it's the national program, so we have a serial for which people wait and wait and wait. Leanne, morning.
29: Morning, John. Quickly, I read that frequent blood donations often deplete your iron.
0: Where did one read that?
29: Better Health Victoria. Isn't it every 6 weeks you give blood?
0: No, not even close. I'd be lucky to do it three times a year.
29: Okay. I've had iron problems before.
0: I've been doing it for a long time and worked very closely with Lifeblood in Perth, yeah. And there's never ever been mentioned as a as an issue.
29: It could, yeah. Well, you can take iron tablets daily, or get an if your doctor suggests an iron infusion, they write a script for it. But kale and spinach and red meat, yeah. And you've also got to eat vitamin C to absorb iron.
0: Yeah, which do now. So suffice to say, I will be talking tomorrow or the day after with the great Gerald Quigley and have a chat and get some feedback as well.
29: Yeah, fair enough. All right, I'm off to bed.
0: Thank you, my friend. You go and have a nice sleep. Are you happy and well?
29: Yes, I'm doing well. I've got my orientation for my job in the morning or late this afternoon.
0: Oh, exciting.
29: Not really.
0: Oh,
29: It's a cleaning job, but I can't say where.
0: No, don't. Nor should you. But at least it's something on the horizon.
29: Oh yeah, I'll be working 5 days a week, 2 hours a day.
0: Yeah, indeed. Well, keep posted. Let you know. All right, thanks. Melbourne right now, just over 7 degrees. Mainly sunny day. Beautiful. Top of 18 degrees. Brisbane, hello. Going for a top of 25, thank you. 18 degrees, top of 25. Perth, just over 12 degrees, 21 in showers. So showers in Brisbane and Perth, there you go. Partly cloudy in Adelaide, 14 degrees and 27. And in Sydney, there you go. One job. 14 degrees, Jay, you make me laugh. 14, nearly 15 degrees, cloudy with a top of 20. That's what's happening in your part of the world. We've got plenty of time for your calls. What's happening? I did have my little sheet here and it's disappeared. What can I tell you about today? Lots of birthdays and things, and we'll do that next. It's all part of Australia Overnight. Good morning.
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0: Monday, 28th September 2026, King's birthday in WA, playing catch-up footy. Nice to have your company. Brigitte Bardot would have been having a birthday today. Of course, she died last year, Brigitte Bardot, French actress, animal rights activist, discovered by Roger Vadim and became his wife. She was 18 at the time. In 1952, their marriage only lasted a very short period of time. I think they got married in 52. 57, it was all over Red Rover. Starred in And God Created Woman back in 1956. For many years, she devoted her time to the animal liberation movement. In 88, she bought 110 animals from a zoo near Paris. She wrote the book A Cry in the Silence. It was about the mistreatment of the elderly, the abuse of public money, the horror of abattoirs, and the pointlessness of military service. Brigitte Bardot, much loved. Ben E. King, wow. Ben E. King, US singer, great lead vocalist from The Drifters. The Drifters, Ben E. King. Last Dance for Me, two biggest solo hits in 61, Spanish Harlem, Stand By Me, did a great version of Stand By Me. Just wonderful. Is this the track that I said have a listen to this from Slow Horses? This is quite incredible. And the artist is known as Alexander? Christoph, just known as Christoph. Thank you. Just Christoph, first name Christoph. Here Comes the Rain Again. Listen to this incredible arrangement.

0: It's a remarkable pace. For those that happen to be enjoying slow horses, I think they've just started Series 6. But that is fantastic. Christophe Hajot, often credited alongside Bad Nomad, but Here Comes the Rain Again, which was the old Eurythmics song. Unrecognizable in many, many ways. So I just thought I'd share that with you. Other bits and pieces today, I can tell you. Sydney Opera House opened on this day, 1973. There would be people listening in New South Wales who would have been there. And the joy that that has brought people from around the world, of course, around the world for all that period of time, just to have a look at the Sydney Opera House. 16 years of construction. 16 years. It opened with a production of War and Peace, and Her Majesty was there, performed the official opening ceremony the following month. Alan Jones became World Formula One Motor Racing Champion. The year was 1980. And Jimmy Buffett published a book of short story tales from Margaritaville. Of course he did. Margaritaville in 1989. And people might remember Poppy King. It was on this day in 1998 that Poppy King placed her lipstick company into receivership and then on the market, the year 1998. Bits and pieces. Stand by. Cereal coming up in your world. People love the cereal. If we don't play it, we get so many phone calls. That's why we play it. But thank you for that. It's simply called Man in the Mist. It's next, and then plenty of time in the next hour for your feedback calls. You can do that for those in Perth and Brisbane, 133882. For those in Sydney, 131873. And everybody on the text line, so many texts, I'll have a read of those during the serial. 0477 693 693.
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9: A moment of great tension. Inspector Gleason and one of his men in the little terrace house to which we had followed Carl Bloor when he was alive. Now the inspector, in the room of the woman who had been with Carl Bloor, had found two brown paper parcels. Even before they were opened, the inspector told the woman what they contained.
10: Isn't that right, Miss Clark? £5,000 in 5- and 10-pound notes? Or, what's left of it?
11: You had no right to search my room.
10: You saw the search warrant? I'm not the parcel sergeant.
12: Yes, sir.
10: And now, Miss Clark, will you tell us how you came by this money?
11: You're so sure it's there, aren't you?
10: Perhaps you've helped yourself to some. I don't know.
12: £10 notes in the slot, sir.
10: And you'll find the £5 notes in the other parcel. Well, Miss Clark, what about telling us the truth for a change? You took this from Carl Bloor's room. You were there on the night he died. In fact, you killed him.
11: You can't prove it. You can't prove a thing.
10: I can, you know. You were seen by a man at the top of the stairs, remember? Now come along. Tell us what really happened. Going to save a lot of time.
11: The swine! He deserved to die.
10: And you killed him?
11: Yes, I did. He promised to marry me, see? He promised to marry me, and then I read it in all the papers. He was already married.
10: A bigamous marriage, as far as the lady was concerned. Although what she did in ignorance.
11: Anyway, when I saw that, I got suspicious. Never did quite trust him.
10: And you've known him for some time?
11: Met him the first day he arrived from South Africa.
10: And yet on the last occasion when we were here, you said he picked you up and had taken you to the enchilada restaurant.
11: It was none of your business. It was nobody's business except ours. But you're right. I had met him before and I fell for all that foreign la-di-da. He told me he was getting some money out of a business here and that he was going to take it back to South Africa and he promised to marry me and take me with him.
10: And what has made you so bitter?
11: After I read what was in the newspapers, I tackled him and he got real nasty. Wouldn't even discuss it. Then he said it was all over between us.
10: And what did you do?
11: Early in the piece, he borrowed 50 quid from me. That's what he did. And I made up my mind I was going to get it. I remembered that he told me that he had this money hidden in his room. He didn't say where, but he mentioned something about loose floorboard. So around I went on that night when he died.
10: Was it late?
11: About 11.
10: How did you get in?
11: At a duplicate key. At the beginning, I used to come and go just as I pleased. That's how it was then.
10: And what happened in Mr. Bloor's room on that night?
11: I asked him for me dough. He reckoned he didn't owe me anything. Then I said I'd start screaming and bring the place down. Well, that changed his tactics. I'd accused him of being on again with that woman he married. He told me I was wrong. Reckoned that she came up there with a gun and tried to shoot him. Tried to talk me round then. He even showed me the gun she threatened him with.
10: And then?
11: I was listening real quiet-like. He thought he had me swallowing the lot, but I was watching him. And I saw him put the gun down that chest of drawers near the window. We talked a bit, and then I asked him again for me 50 quid. And when he said no, I grabbed the gun.
10: And you shot him?
11: I didn't mean to. I just told him that I wanted what was mine. That was when he went to the hiding place. Pulled up the floor.

0: Borden took out one of them brown paper parcels.
1: And then?
0: Well, I was mesmerised seeing all that brown paper coming off and seeing all them notes inside. 10 quid notes, all of them. But I was so taken by that I didn't see him come sidling up to me. Next minute there he was grabbing the gun and we were fighting for it in the middle of the room.
1: And you shot him?
0: I didn't shoot him. He deserved to die, but I didn't mean to do it. Gun just sort of went off while we were fighting. He fell down looking at me. Sort of surprised look. I knew that he was dead. I saw the packages there, so I grabbed them and opened the door.
1: You saw a man on the landing?
0: That's right, yes, I did.
1: And he recognized your orange and white dress?
0: I slammed the door straight away. I knew I had to get out. I was frightened about the noise the gun made, and I knew I must make a run for it. Then I opened the window and remembered the little shed just underneath.
1: So that explains the open window.
0: I listened for a bit. Made up my mind that nobody was rubbernecking around. Then I climbed through the window onto the roof and let myself down to the lane. But I didn't mean to kill him, Inspector. Please believe me. Maybe he deserved all he got, but it all happened when we were fighting for that gun.

0: I can hardly believe it, Harry. Home. We've come home.
1: The happiest day of my life.
0: Oh, darling, I never thought we'd be here together again.
1: And now we can carry on just as though this dreadful thing had never happened.
0: No, Harry. Things won't be quite the same.
1: Oh, but Carl Bloor is out of your life. You have nothing to fear.
0: I'm different now. That's what I mean. I appreciate my home much more. I appreciate the feeling of living here with you, and perhaps the greatest change is that I love you more than I ever did before.
1: That's how it is with me, too.
0: When you think you've lost somebody you love, that's when you know how deep your feelings are. I think I would have died without you, darling.
1: Oh, we have a visitor. Our first visitor now that we're back again. I'll go.
0: There's no need to. You seem to forget that even though we haven't been here, things have been going on just the same. Mrs. Gunn and Sally.
2: Thank you, Sally. I'll find my own way.
1: Oh, Nadine's voice.
0: I rang her as soon as I heard the news. She was so thrilled, so happy for us both.
2: Anne, Harry.
0: How nice to see you, Nadine.
1: Nadine, you're our first visitor.
0: Oh, Nadine, what beautiful flowers.
2: I had to bring a housewarming present. Oh, let me just stand here and look at you both. Oh, it's still too good to be true.
0: That's the way I feel.
2: And to think that only 24 hours ago we were all frantic.
1: And now we're going to carry on just as though nothing had happened.
2: Except that Anne will need a long, long holiday, surely.
0: Oh, of course not. I'll be reporting for duty at the shop first thing tomorrow morning, Nadine.
2: Oh, you don't mean that.
0: Yes, I do. I want to feel that this hasn't changed my life.
2: Oh, how wonderful, Anne. It's been wonderful having you with me.
1: You love that shop, don't you?
2: It's my life. If I were cooped up with George in that awful flat, I think I go out of my mind.
0: You have absolutely nothing in common, have you?
2: Only Ben, and he can't live in London because of his chest. But George is so mean. Nobody could live on the money he allowed me. And as for the housekeeping, well, I just wasn't able to manage on the allowance, and that was that.
1: You know, it always did puzzle me why you ever married George Eliot.
0: For the same reason I married you, darling. Security.
1: And you've got it.
0: Ah, but I didn't think I'd get everything else that goes with it. A lovely home, a beautiful boy, and love. But, Harry, I don't know what they're going to say on the stock exchange now.
1: I think everything's going to be all right, Anne. I was talking to the chairman late yesterday afternoon. It seems that you didn't do such a dreadful thing after all when you married me. Carblow was missing, believed dead. Apparently there's a legal point there.
0: What, meaning that the marriage was considered sort of...
1: null and void, something like that. Anyhow, everyone understands, darling.
2: Of course they do.
0: All except Lady Elliot.
2: Oh, Lady Elliot, the old dragon. Sorry, I shouldn't have said that. She is my mother-in-law.
1: Oh, she isn't an old dragon, really. After all, she was making a trust fund for the children, as far as she's concerned. Anne?
0: Yes?
1: I think I can fix it. What's left of that money will be handed back to you by the police, won't it?
0: After a while, yes.
1: Well, in the meantime, I'll increase my overdraft and pay the 4,000 immediately.
0: But that won't pacify Lady Elliot. Look what I did to her.
1: Well, I'll explain your state of mind. She's difficult sometimes, but if we act quickly, I think it might make all the difference. And she likes you, Anne.
0: Used to like me, you mean?
2: I wish she liked me.
1: Oh, she does, surely.
2: Oh, no, I'm a daughter-in-law, and that makes me a declared enemy. You could have seen how she behaved when she came into my antique shop.
1: Oh, I know she doesn't approve of that.
2: She calls it a junk shop, if you please. And yet if she only realized I had to start up the business so I could have some money to spend. George squanders every penny of his income at that club.
1: But you've told Lady Elliot this, surely.
2: Tell Lady Elliot that her son is a spendthrift and a pompous old bore? Don't be silly, Harry. She'd order me out of the house. Anyway, let's drop the subject of dragons and their habits. Let's talk about Anne and Harry Elliot and the happy ending.
1: The happy beginning, Nadine. We've our two lives before us, and it's a wonderful prospect.
3: George! Oh, George, darling, what brings you to Hampshire?
4: I'm fed up, Mother. Fed up.
3: Oh, I knew something must be wrong to see you arriving in the middle of the week, dear. Well, what's the matter?
4: Nadine, the flat. Might as well be living in a hotel.
3: That's what I've always said, George. It's disgraceful the way Nadine runs your home. As a matter of fact, she doesn't run it at all.
4: I come home at night and where is Nadine? In that blasted shop. In the morning when I get up, she's gone. The shop again. And I have to mess around in that kitchen, get my own breakfast. What's a fellow to do, Mother?
3: Well, you wouldn't listen to me years ago when you met her. I always told you it was a great mistake to marry a young woman, a man of your age. Should have had more sense.
4: Well, anyhow, I've come down here for a day or two to get a decent meal and a little understanding.
3: Oh, you poor boy. Oh, George, it makes my blood boil when I think of that young, energetic girl messing around in a dirty shop all day when she should be keeping a decent home for you. Now, you'll have to do something about it, George. You must.
4: Well, what can I do? She used to come to heel when I held the purse strings. Now, this confounded antique business...
3: But it was your fault in the first place, dear, financing the thing.
4: Well, I didn't exactly finance it. I merely guaranteed her bank overdraft.
3: What does that mean?
4: Well, it means that the bank advanced her sums of money on my guarantee, and that's how she's able to carry on the business.
3: Oh. Then why don't you withdraw the guarantee?
4: Withdraw it?
3: Well, then there wouldn't be any overdraft, would there?
4: Good heavens. Oh, this is something I never thought of. You're quite right.
3: Then you cancel that overdraft at once, George. Cancel it at once. And then your rebellious little wife will have to shut up shop and come to heel.
5: I wonder how I would have felt had I been able to overhear this conversation. A critical one as far as my future was concerned. However, I was blissfully congratulating Anne and Harry on their return home, believing with them that there was a wonderful future for all three of us.
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0: I love this text here that says, Tony, my iron levels went down Saturday afternoon, fourth quarter of the grand final, but for some reason, everything was fine.
1: I collected it.
0: What a satisfying cereal, almost as good as listening to the Kevin Porridge Express or the Hall and Oats, O-A-T-E-S. Thank you.
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3: Hello, I'm Chris McCarthy. Primary support for a federal One Nation government has overtaken Labor and the Coalition in both New South Wales and Queensland, according to new polling. Pauline Hanson's party recorded a 36% share of the vote in the Sunshine State, 11 points clear of Labor in the latest news poll. The minor party was least popular in Victoria on 25%. The heads of OpenAI and Anthropic have been called to face a Senate inquiry after cyber breaches by rogue AI agents. The Greens say tech leaders must answer to the public after an OpenAI bot accessed a number of government agencies, including Medicare. Deputy Prime Minister Richard Marles has told News 24 it shows the urgent need for better guardrails for tech firms operating in Australia.
4: It shouldn't ultimately be the safest technology in the world, but that requires a lot more work, and what we've seen in the last week highlights that. Whilst the impact, as I said, was minor, the seriousness of it is that it is a very significant warning.
3: Five men have been arrested in the UK on suspicion of explosives offences near an Air Force base home to US bombers engaged in the Iran conflict. Bomb disposal crews were seen examining a number of vehicles near RAF Fairford in the country's southwest. Neighbours to the base have been evacuated from their homes. Local resident Julian has told the BBC he was told to leave in the early hours of the morning.
5: There were three police cars in the drive, all flashing lights, and we saw a lot more police cars on the way out, so it was certainly worrying and not knowing what it was about. He said he couldn't give any further information.
3: Iran's foreign minister says a negotiated solution is the only way to end the conflict with the US. It comes after US President Donald Trump publicly rejected a proposal by Tehran to open the Strait of Hormuz. Mr. Trump told reporters the seven-day peace plan requiring the end of a US naval blockade was not acceptable. Efforts are underway to better educate Australians about the signs of the H5 strain of bird flu and how to better protect their pets. The federal government is launching a six-week advertising campaign to try curb the spread of the virus. Victoria is likely to adopt Jack's Law no matter who wins November's state election. Both sides of politics have committed to giving police power to search anyone in public for weapons using handheld metal detectors. The law is named after Jack Beasley, a Gold Coast teenager fatally stabbed in 2019. Also making news, a shark spotting drone has helped identify a man struggling in the water on the New South Wales mid-north coast, and a Scottish grandmother has earned a Guinness World Record named the oldest female Fortnite streamer on Twitch. 78-year-old Kath Bowie has been live streaming her gaming sessions for 9 years.
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3: The Knights will face the Roosters in their first NRL Grand Final since 2001. Newcastle defeating Penrith 22-14, a man down in the second half. Sandon Smith scoring two full field tries has credited his team with the win.
6: I'm so happy to be here. It comes from the coaching staff down, Caelan, our skipper. Mate, we have full confidence in what we're doing here, and it's paying us back now, mate.
3: The Broncos are through to the NRLW Grand Final after smashing the Titans 20-8. The Wallabies have defeated the Springboks by 4 points in Perth, and Fremantle boss Joe Brereton is backing the use of Warfy time despite its apparent supercharge of the Lions in the AFL Grand Final. Brisbane kicked 4 goals in 5 minutes following the activation. And Collingwood has secured its first win of the AFLW season, defeating GWS 34-25.
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3: Checking the forecast around the country. Perth, showers and a high of 21 degrees. Partly cloudy in Adelaide before a top of 27. 17 degrees and partly cloudy in Hobart. The chance of frost before a mostly sunny 18 degrees in Melbourne. 19 and partly cloudy in Canberra. Sydney, cloudy and tops of 20 degrees. Showers with a high of 25 in Brisbane. And in Darwin, a shower or two before reaching 35 degrees.
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0: Coming up in this hour, Roger Sutherland will be here. Roger Sutherland, a long-serving police officer in Victoria. Best part of 40 years, and these days specialises in the idea of those of us that work overnight. It's a fascinating study. Having said that, we received this amazing email. We'll explain it coming up in the next half hour when Roger arrives. But it dealt with the pressure that is put on families around Australia, which for the most part goes unacknowledged, of people that work overnight and the pressure that puts on family life. Got an extraordinary email, which we'll talk about in the next half hour of the program. You won't want to miss it when Roger arrives. You'll be able to join the conversation as well. Well, 133693, you can send a text. For those of you that have family members that do work overnight, night shift if you like, 0477 693 693, and the challenges around that. Anyway, we'll underline all that with when we read the email out to you. I think you'll be enlightened as I was when I read it yesterday. Marky Stahl, morning. How was the weekend?
15: Yeah, not bad, Maga.
0: Not bad or not good? Does that mean not good?
15: No. Let's just start with Western
0: Highway. Hang on a second. Slow it down. No rush, Mark. So when you say not bad, does that mean not good?
15: Well, Saturday was nice and warm, so I got some work done up in the shed.
0: Good on you.
15: And then, right, let's get on to the other side. Western Highway still closed between Stall and Dadsville's Bridge. Truck fell over, not looking too good. This is on Police Eyewatch page.
0: When was that crash? That was on Friday, wasn't it?
15: No, road push up.
0: Say that one more time. The...
15: It just popped up this morning, an hour when I wake up. I wonder why I had a good sleep.
0: So for the national, I'm just curious about the national alert because they got no idea what we're talking about, Mark. So this was a crash that happened when?
15: Early, Sunday, Monday.
0: Well, today's Monday.
15: Road still. Yeah, between that timeline, I don't know. I slept through because there was no traffic. Couldn't hear any traffic on the Western Highway. That's all I know. That's all that's been put up on the police page.
0: Oh, okay. Right. Thank you.
15: All right. Simple as that. I may stand corrected, but that's all I know, and it doesn't look good. Yeah?
0: Yeah, listening. Yeah, waiting for the next bit.
15: Yeah, well, that's all I know.
0: Okay. So that Dadsville's Bridge, I'm just having a look on the map there. That Dadsville's
15: Bridge. Big koala.
0: Big koala at the front. There's a motel in there, isn't there?
15: Yes. Mm. Yes, yeah, a bit of a touristy thing.
0: It's very much by itself.
15: Correct. Mm. Correct. Yeah.
0: Not much else is there.
15: Exactly. Yeah, an 80K zone.
0: Is it through Dadsville's, is it?
15: Yeah, you can't do 100 through Dazzles. Yeah, they drop the limit down and then, yeah. And then you've got the overtake and lane going west out of Dazzles.
0: All right, okay.
15: Yeah, the zigzag going east out of Dazzles there. Yeah.
0: It's a pretty straight run, though.
15: Yeah, well, yeah, I think someone fell asleep and tipped the truck over. I don't know the whole... That's all I know. That's all the police put out, police media and so forth. That's all I know. But, yeah, I noticed they were talking about the grand final as a sellout.
0: Say that one more time.
15: They were saying the grand final had a sellout crowd.
0: At the MCG?
15: Yeah.
0: Yeah, it was over 100,000, I think.
15: Yeah, but how could it be a sellout crowd when there was one vacant seat in the VIP section with two melons sitting on it when Kylie was singing?
0: With two what sitting on it?
15: Melons.
0: Two melons.
15: Two melons. I don't think Kylie wanted a certain person there.
0: We got a full moon tonight, Mark. What are you talking about?
15: No.
0: What are you talking about?
15: Do you remember, obviously you don't remember that segment at the lodge with Nikki Osborne where she asked the question and it came up Kylie, Rhonda Birchmore, and he turns around and says, oh, definitely Kylie. I'm not going to go into the profanities about it.
0: I've got no idea. Marky, I got to tell you, my friend.
15: I have no idea what you're talking about.
0: You're making some vague reference to an interview that took place some time, which was blown completely out of proportion. It gave it far more credibility than it required.
15: I know. But, yeah, there was one person missing and I wonder why.
0: Sorry, again, you're being really cryptic. So who was missing?
15: Well, I don't want to get barred from the station if I say it, and you don't want to go to jail, and that's why.
0: No, I don't. Marky, thank you. Julian in Armidale, good morning.
16: Good morning, sir. Memories of the Anti-Football League by veteran late columnist Don...
0: Yeah, it was a huge column. It was a mandatory reading, wasn't it?
16: Hey, we went to the same doctor's surgery in Melbourne. A lovely man. Did you ever have the privilege of meeting Keith Dunstan?
0: No, I didn't. I walked past him several times. He'd be sitting there reading a book not long before he passed away. But yeah, he did.
16: Many books he wrote. And he was also, I think he was also in Sydney papers too. He's definitely on the Herald, on the Sun.
0: Yep.
16: And then they moved to The Age. I'm sure he might have been interstate. Can you check that?
0: No, I can't. But there was a very famous column in the Sun where he, I think the page was called A Place in the Sun, wasn't it?
16: That's right.
0: A Place in the Sun.
16: Mm. Now, I think that John McMahon was the original host of on 3UZ's program on Sunday morning, and they used to have the gongs. And I believe that there may have been a few people that got their professional start on John McMahon's show. Can you confirm that?
0: No, I can't.
16: I think it might have been Rolf Harris, but this is no.
0: Really?
16: Who were the people that did get this? Could have. I may be wrong, but he was from Perth, wasn't he?
0: You're talking about Rolf?
16: The late Rolf Harris.
0: Yes, he was. Yes, he was. Yeah,
16: I'm pretty sure that there were quite a few other famous people. Now, at 9 o'clock came 3 years at Newsbeat with John Ford. I don't know too much about John Ford. He's no longer alive, is he?
0: No.
16: And do you know of how many other people? I think Philip Brady may have hosted that for a while. And it wasn't Paul Macon. Whatever happened to Paul Macon?
0: Paul Macon is doing, when I last heard, he was living in far north Queensland and doing some really interesting projects in the community around. I'm just trying to think which part of far north Queensland. I think up through.
16: I haven't heard of him.
0: He's still there. I spoke to a dear friend of his who does some work with him up there 12 months ago.
16: Could you explain to me how come the King's birthday in Perth today?
0: I don't know. Queensland next Monday? Because they have different holidays in the state. There's nothing sinister about that. It's been going on for years, Julian.
16: For years. And also it's a long, it is a long weekend in New South Wales next weekend too.
0: I think it may well be, yeah.
16: Are we going to bring up next weekend the same old thing of this business of the daylight saving next week?
0: Probably. There'll be a talking point.
16: Now, when was it you originally had it? Sorry?
0: It probably will be. Everybody wants to talk about it from time to time.
16: We had it originally in Victoria in the 50s. Now, we got rid of it. Was it Henry Bolte that got rid of it? And was it Henry Bolte that brought, was it Mr. Hamer that brought it back?
0: I don't recall the idea. So you're saying it was in the 50s?
16: That they got cancelled it. And then they brought it back in the 60s. I think the 50s premier was Sir Henry, wasn't it?
0: We'll just do a search on that for you to confirm. Daylight saving in Victoria would have been, was it around the post-war?
16: No, the 50s.
0: Was it also the same in New South Wales and Queensland?
16: No, Queensland, when I was living in Queensland, I went to school in Queensland for a while. Sir Joe Bjelke-Petersen wouldn't allow it.
0: No, and they've still not had it.
16: And Western Australia have got rid of it. So do you think it's a good idea that we should cancel it altogether or what?
0: What, daylight saving?
16: Yes.
0: Oh, well, I don't necessarily care for it, but it doesn't bother me, Julian, I got to say. I know people love it. There are many, many people that love it.
16: So you've got to work next weekend? Do you one hour longer?
0: No, I don't work on the weekend. I don't do the weekend. I do Monday, Tuesday, Wednesday, Thursday, Friday.
16: Of course. What about your people on a long weekend?
0: They've been doing it for years. I mean, it's part of the course, Julian. You're right.
16: Okay. The next thing I want to ask.
0: But they get it back at the end of it when they work an hour less.
16: Sorry.
0: I have no idea, really. I think that's how it works.
16: Do people have memories of seeing the royal family in Perth in 1954? They went everywhere, didn't they?
0: They got to work where?
16: They went everywhere, didn't they? They went to Perth too, didn't they? The royal family?
0: Oh, I don't know, Julian, where they went, when they went. What year are you talking?
16: 1954 when they first came here.
0: Oh, I'm sure they probably did. There have been many, many visits and tours in that part of the world. Julian, always good to talk. You know what Mark was talking about? Anthony Albanese said that the Japanese Prime Minister had nice, yes, he did, and that he'd like to, yes, he did. Now, if Donald Trump said that, you'd be all over it. Yes, I would be. But I'm not too sure what the point of raising it this time of the morning was. It's probably the confusion. Another one says, what was all that gibber about talking about he got onto the AFL? Regards, Tom. Have no idea. Another one says, what the hell is Mark on about? We think he's lost it. Maybe. I did 25 years of night duty as a nurse, Tony, enjoying the twilight years. M and F now, whatever that means. What does M and F mean? Anybody? Bueller. Now supporting those doing it now. M and F, what does that mean? You'll have to tell me what that means. Iron levels went down Saturday afternoon. I think we've read all those texts there. Stay where you are, Pete. Michael will come to you next for Australia Overnight.
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0: Somebody will just have to remind us, the daylight saving in 42 through 44 as a wartime measure to conserve fuel, electricity and resources during World War II. So Australia and the United States introduced that. The schedule was, is that in all states? Jay, does it say that? Yes, example, daylight saving. It's convoluted, but it doesn't say mention whether it was Queensland. Was it in all states? Western Australia was exempt saving arrangement from 43 to 44 following local representations. But it doesn't mention Queensland during that period of time. You treat Mark like an idiot. Have a good look in the mirror. 420, come and have your say. Come and most of the time, and I've said this before, there are certain contexts, and I have no idea what's being said. Now, whether I'm missing the nuances, I'm not too sure. But in normal everyday conversation, they're not conversations I have. And so I'm only really engaged with people who tell a great story, intellectually can sell a great story and a yarn. That's what makes great talkback radio. Speaking in tongues, I just don't understand. And I'm sorry if that comes across as being out of the loop, but I just am. When it comes to some of those nuances, I apologise for that. Brenda, morning.
1: Good morning, Tony. I just wanted to shed a bit of light on what Marky was talking
0: Please,
1: about.
0: Please, if you will.
1: Okay. The Prime Minister wasn't present at the grand final because he's in the US at the moment.
0: Yeah.
1: The jokes going around were that he wasn't going to appear because of Kylie being there, due to the fact that with the interview with Nikki Osborne, she asked who he would redact.
0: Like to bunk. Or words to that effect.
1: Yeah, shag was the word that was used. Mm.
0: It was pathetic, really, on so many fronts, Brenda.
1: Yes, it was.
0: It's not even worth considering or talking about.
1: He named Kylie. And then there was the issue with the Japanese Prime Minister when she presented him with the two melons. And he said, oh, nice melons. And he was holding them in front of his chest. So I don't know how else you're supposed to hold a big melon. He wouldn't have been able to hold them in each hand by his side.
0: Was it a bit of a beat up by sections of the media?
1: Yes.
0: Of course it was.
1: Yeah, definitely. But I know that's what Mark was getting at with the empty seat at the grand final because of the fact that Kylie was performing.
0: Yeah.
1: So
0: thank you for sharing that. Now I've got the context of it. But the way that young Mark was trying to describe it, I didn't get what he was trying to say because he wasn't saying anything.
1: You know, Marky, he has his mornings.
0: He does. Apparently he does. Brenda, thank you. In Werribee, Michael, hello.
2: Morning, Tony. Yeah, Mark's funny. Yeah. Tony, that was a massive political beat up, wasn't it?
0: Of course it was. Just crazy.
2: Yeah, she was a comic, and Albo immediately got sucked into it, you know. But I find you not biased, Tony. Like, look, Trump's had some good things. He's had some bad things. So I like to see the politician what they give and what they don't give, and then we make a judgment.
0: We do.
2: You know what I mean?
0: Yeah.
2: No, but I've had a funny weekend, Tony. The football was a beautiful day. On Saturday, wasn't it? Unbelievable.
0: It was a phenomenal game to watch. It was exciting to the very, very end. And, you know, if you happen to barrack for Fremantle, you'd be profoundly and deeply disappointed, as I bet the players were as well.
2: Yeah, I've never seen the way Brisbane came back there the last 5 minutes. Unbelievable.
0: Nothing seemed like that. I can't remember anything quite like that.
2: Yeah, I watched Geelong play 87. It was 87. A great game there.
0: Yeah.
2: And that was unbelievable, but this was right up there with the Geelong and Hawthorn game.
0: Yep.
2: What happened? Oh, Friday, what happened? I lost my best mate. He passed away. He was 64.
0: Yep.
2: He passed away at a bus shelter coming back from work.
0: When was that, Mike?
2: Friday.
0: Oh, I'm sorry to hear.
2: So it's really when somebody dies, like you've known all your life or went to school together, you just get that. It's like a bit of a shock, you know, but that was sad, the way he just died like that,
0: From a heart condition, to your knowledge, or?
2: No, as far as I know, I don't really know yet. So his brother's in Queensland, and I don't know yet, so I just found out from my sister.
0: Michael, I'm sorry to hear.
2: Yeah. Tony, before I go, there's one thing on Netflix. I don't know if you got Netflix. It's called Turning Point.
0: New series?
2: It's a series, and it's about the Cold War and what's happened like in the 50s, but a lot of it's about now what's happening in Ukraine.
0: Yeah.
2: How, like, we've let it go, and, like, to be honest with you, I don't know why we didn't give them air support to begin with, because it was an invasion of a sovereign country, you know, but it gets to the details of what happened, what caused it, like, you know, what happened with Putin there, the way with his power. He wants the old USSR back. Yeah. It's quite, it's developing.
0: Yeah.
2: Like, it's not the way it's been going. Like, a million lives on both sides have been lost already or something, Tony.
0: Exactly right. And so I think that is the narrative, that Putin is looking to recreate what he had pretty much as a younger person.
2: Yes, yes. Yeah.
0: That's and the narrative.
2: He was in Dresden. He was in that area in West East Germany when the wall fell. And apparently he was so disgusted with what happened. So he's a hardliner with the KGB background. So it's looking very dangerous unless they get do something like a civil uprising there. Because they already poisoned the other guy, Navalny, They poisoned him. They poisoned the previous Ukraine leader. He was poisoned. This is all in the actual
0: point. Just weird stuff. Weird stuff.
2: Very worried about the world, eh, Tony? When, like, what's happening with America there, like they're trying to get Iran. What do you think is going to happen, Tony?
0: Oh, Michael, don't ask me. Who would know is the answer. Who would know? It's good to talk. I've got to move on, Michael. Peter, Adelaide, morning.
4: Morning, Tony. Hello?
0: Go ahead.
4: I'm sorry. I find Mark fascinating. I share his ideologies on politics, but I won't go into that. Now, pork on the fork is the best way to get your iron levels up.
0: Thank you.
4: I don't eat enough. I don't eat enough meat, and consequently, I'm in the same boat as you. I'm not sure about what vegetables except broad beans, but I do know that I'm more a vegetarian than a carnivore. Is that the right word? When you eat meat, carnivorous.
0: Do you eat much meat?
4: No. I mean, I might have a schnitty on a Wednesday down at the local pub on Richmond Road, but apart from that, no.
0: What did you call it? What did you call it?
4: A schnitty, a schnitzel.
0: Okay.
4: Dane, no schnitty.
0: What, schnitzel's too hard to say?
4: Well, when we were growing up in the 60s and 70s, Tony, it was you had a pub meal and you called it a schnitzel. Now, do you call it Parmigiana or Parmy in Melbourne?
0: Oh, well, I just call it Parmigiana.
4: Yeah, well, I love one of them too. Anyway, the other thing I wanted to bring up was that this daylight
0: Just on that, Peter, I'd be fascinated to find out what they call it in New South Wales and in Queensland.
4: Yeah, I don't know. I did have a few meals on the Sunshine Coast when I was up there 30 years ago. But anyway.
0: Well, you need to go back, I think, Pete. Go for a visit.
4: I'm not driving at the moment. But anyway, what was I going to say? Oh, yeah. I think daylight saving here in Adelaide, South Australia, began in the early 70s, perhaps 71 when I was a teenager. But I don't really care. The only thing I don't like is being dark early in the morning. Because I get up 3 a.m. every morning to do online surveys, and the benefit of daylight saving is longer daylight at night, I think, don't you?
0: What do you do at a 3 o'clock in the morning for a survey?
4: Online surveys. You know, I do surveys. I do Mint surveys. I do My Opinion. I do YouGov. I've got about 4 platforms. Pure Profile. Don't pay much, but it passes the time.
0: Oh, so it's like work.
4: Well, on a meagre income, you've got to supplement, and that's what I do. I do surveys, yeah. Now,
0: Well done you.
4: Well, they pay $6 an hour, which is like 1970s wages, so yeah. Now, the other thing is, what are we going to talk about with no footy? Can we talk about the Big Bash?
0: Well, the cricket season not far away, Pete. I got a flyer, Roger Sutherland, coming in just a moment. The healthy shift, challenges of being a partner to a shift worker. 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Challenges of a partner to a shift worker. 133693. 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
0: Yeah, he's here. Roger Sutherland, a healthy shift, challenges to being a partner to a shift worker. Joining Roger, founder of A Healthy Shift, creator of Shift Work Champions. Roger is a shift work performance and fatigue specialist. We should come over this side of the desk. With 40 years frontline, 40 years frontline shift work experience with VicPol, Victoria Police, does some incredible work. It's a big welcome, Roger Sutherland. Good morning.
33: Good morning, Tony, and also good morning to Australia.
0: Good morning, Australia, right across this great nation. So people are listening in Sydney, they're in Brisbane, they're in Perth, Adelaide, and, of course, here 3AW in Melbourne. I sent you a note yesterday, which is well and truly worthwhile talking about. It's a lovely email that came in to me, but I forwarded it to you because it really goes to what you're about. It says, Dear Mr. Sutherland, that's you.
33: It is indeed.
0: Firstly, thank you for your service as a police officer. I appreciate that you're trying to make changes to show first responders how they manage their health, sleep and their day. This is where it gets really interesting.
33: Yes.
0: I am the wife of a retired South Australian police officer, 42.5 years.
33: Yeah. Wow. That's a lot.
0: I'm also the mother of a single adult child who grew up managing her father's shifts, absences and whatever the job threw at her in her young life. Very important point that.
33: Mm-hmm.
0: I'm still managing sleep deficiencies created by a husband working shift work for such a long time. Feel that the management and effects of shift work not only felt by the worker themselves, but also the worker's family. I've seen other police officers' wives experience suicide, alcoholism, breakdown of relationships. I experienced long-term health issues, sleep deprivation, considerable stress, the inability to sleep until I heard my husband pull into our driveway. No matter what time his shift ended, is still a factor, even though he was no longer working. Wow.
33: Yes.
0: How powerful is that?
33: Yep.
0: My point is, partners and children are there supporting their family member, but who is there to support them?
33: It's a great point.
0: It's a great point.
33: This is something that, I know Australia won't actually believe me on this, but I write a sheet and I send it in to Jay and yourself before I come in, just as some talking points. And my topic number one is, today was literally the challenges of being a partner to a shift worker and what that is like. Because we underestimate it. Now, if I can today, this writer has actually written about waiting for the husband to come home or waiting for their partner to come home. And, you know, my mum went through that and my wife went through that and my partner went through that. And we've been through that. We underestimate that as shift workers, what that's actually like for our partners at home. And I'll take you to that dreadful incident on the weekend in New South Wales where the young policewoman was killed in the police car.
0: Awful. Unimaginable.
33: Now there's a father, Chen. Mm. I don't know whether you saw him interviewed on the TV yesterday. Absolutely dreadful. But what there's a person that actually got the knock on the door that our writer is actually talking about, lying there worrying and wondering,
0: will they come home safely?
33: Are they going to come home safely? Or is that knock on the door going to be the one that I've dreaded since the day you started? Now, remember this too. It's not only police and awful things that can happen to police. Let's look at people working overnight that are working in the industrial sector that could have an accident at work, because fatigue-related accidents are horrendous, right, and happen a lot overnight. And then we've got people who are paramedics that, you know, you can fall asleep. The most dangerous part of a night shift is the drive home, without any doubt whatsoever. It's not so much the shift, it's the drive home. Okay, I've done the shift, I feel good now, I can make it, and drive home. And you become complacent, and this is where we have some severe accidents. And it isn't until that car pulls in the driveway that you realise, I can relax. And you've seen that this writer has talked about the impacts that that's had with insomnia for her, and also the impacts that it's had with her daughter. So what I want to hear from is, I'd love to hear from people who are the partners of shift workers.
0: Yeah.
33: And can you call us on 133693 and just talk us through, what is it like as the partner being at home? What is it like as the daughter? See, I've got a daughter that's in the police. I've got a son-in-law that's in the police, and I've got a son who's in emergency services, as well as my partner.
0: Are you acutely aware?
33: I'm very acutely aware of what it's like when your children are working night shift. And I've had the knock on the door, but not in that way. But I had a knock on the door from uniform and also worried. And the first place that my mind went was, oh, my God.
0: He's the worst.
33: Yeah. The worst.
0: This letter goes on. My husband has left the police force.
33: Yes.
0: Found deafness caused by sirens of a police car.
33: Underestimated.
0: True? Yep.
33: Yes, true story.
0: Does that ever get... what's the word? Addressed?
33: Well, does it? Yeah, well, it's a work cover thing. So what happens is that is an issue that as you're driving along, you don't realise that this exposure over time. There's a lot of police members as well that work on firearm ranges as well, gun ranges. Mm. Even

0: I did 40 years of shift work. Lucky for me, I stopped about two and a half years ago now.
1: Wow, that's a long time. A long time of shift work.
0: It was.
1: I don't know how you did it, but people do it because it's what you do. It's either you get so used to it, but you're right about a lot of things. I did shift work nursing. So I used to do a lot of, we used to call it the graveyard shift.
0: Absolutely. And it is. And how long did you do that for, Sue? How long did you do your shift work for?
1: Nursing. I did it for nearly 20 years.
0: Amazing. Whoa. Well done. But sacrificing your own health for the health of others is the most selfless thing that I think people can do, Sue.
1: I know. It's a strange shift because when you go to work at night, well, we used to start at 10 at night,
0: yes,
1: at 7 in the morning.
0: Yep.
1: So you sort of, you do get used to it, but when you do go to work, everyone's either sleeping in the nursing where I worked, but there's a lot that are awake. But it's a strange feeling when you go because you don't have the same feeling as you, when you work in the day because it's busy in the daytime.
0: Yeah, it's very different, isn't it?
1: It's very unusual.
0: And also, Sue, as a female too, did you find it quite difficult as well? Like, I know I've coached a lot of nurses one-to-one, and they really struggle with the night shift as a female as well in particular. Did you find that yourself?
1: In so many ways, yes, I did, yeah.
0: Yeah.
1: It was, you sort of knew that your family were home sleeping.
0: Yes.
1: And you were sort of wide awake.
0: Yeah.
1: You'd go home in the morning and they'd be getting ready to go off to school or then off to work or whatever they were doing. And it was like, hi, goodbye. You know, it was like you had that sort of strange feeling between yourself and your family.
0: Well done, Sue. Thank you so much for what you've done.
2: Great call. So, again, going back to you, Rog, if I may.
0: Yes.
2: A lot of these issues like this, the pressure that it puts on family.
0: Yes.
2: For a range of reasons, as addressed, for the most part, is unaddressed by those that run these great operations.
0: No, that's 100%
2: correct. Never gets discussed.
0: No, it doesn't. It doesn't get. Oh, they will stand at the lectern and they will say, "Oh, we have the welfare of our members and we have the welfare of our officers."
2: So it's tokenistic.
0: But the thing is, they don't. There's not enough that's done to educate the actual shift worker on how to optimise their life around it to make it a lot easier for their families. And shift workers today are literally bumbling their way through it, learning from other people, which is why I'm doing what I do today. And the reason why I do what I do today, and I'm developed a new framework, an entirely new framework. And I want to be honest with you. I've written to the Chief Commissioner Bush. I've also written to the chief in Queensland, the chief in New South Wales and South Australia and West Australia to introduce my framework of shift work champions.
2: Feedback?
0: I haven't heard any. Well, no, I only wrote to them on the weekend.
2: Oh, right. Okay.
0: Right. So it's literally on the weekend because I think we don't want to educate people at recruit level in the academy. People need to have felt the impact of shift work. They need to have actually gone out there and done it. It's one thing.
2: But you also can't imagine the academies right across Australia. Nobody's going to stand in front of a 21, 22, 25-year-old and say, this is what your life is going to look like.
0: No, but you can, but they don't comprehend it until they go back. See, a lot of programs, like in Victoria, they go through the academy and then they go out, but then they go back again after about 6 months or 8 months. They go back again and they do a week and then they go back out. Then they go back in and do another week and then they go back out. That's the time to get them when they've started really feeling, oh my God, this is night shift. This is what it's like. When do I eat? What do I do? But what I want to do or what I'm trying to bring in now is I've developed a whole framework where we champion people in the workplace and we educate them so that they are on shift in real time educating the new people.
2: 133693, come and join us.
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8: Look at the text line, Rog. Tone, Roger, the anxiety waiting for a shift worker to come home, is it any different between waiting for, say, a teenager, an adult home to come home child, say, Friday or Saturday night? I guess mums and dads across Australia forever, as we did, had that anxiety for kids coming home.
9: Do you know, I would hate to be waiting for my teenage child to come home.
8: Yeah.
9: Like, it was bad enough when I was doing it, you know, 20 years ago.
8: Knowing what you know now.
9: Knowing what I know now. Or even, you remember, I was out there working at the time and seeing it all and knowing what was going on. So it was always such a worry. But today, I'd be terrified if my kids were out and not around. And you're right, the anxiety would be very, very similar, lying there awake. And you mentioned off air just before this, of, you know, you would go into your parents' room and you'd say, oh, we're home.
8: We're home. At 1 or 2 o'clock in the morning.
9: You got to remember, your folks were awake waiting for that.
8: Dave and Q, say hi to Roger Sutherland. Hi, Dave.
10: Hi, Roger. How are you going, mate?
9: Good morning, Dave.
10: I've just reapplied to go back to Victoria Police after 20 years away.
9: Wow.
10: And I'm just waiting on a contract to come through.
9: Yes.
10: And
9: as a reservist?
10: I'll be back at the academy, mate, for 26 weeks.
9: Oh, so you're going back full-time? You're not even going back as a reservist?
10: No, I'm going back full-time. There's a pilot program. I've been verbally offered the role of a sergeant. I left as a leading senior Connie, and I was a detective as well.
9: Yeah.
10: But the skills and experience, you know, I've had for the last 20 years outside Victoria Police have been fantastic. And I can't wait to get back there, mate. I'm so excited.
9: I love it. I love it, Dave. And the fact that you've been out for 20 years... I can tell you from myself, because, you know, I did 40 and I retired, but if I was to go back 20 years, I think one of the biggest things that's lacking in policing today is the experience like what you've got of educating the newer people today, how to drive around, how to catch a crook, how to crawl around factory areas, what to look for, because they just don't know today.
10: Yeah, no, I know. And I think it's probably multifactorial why, but a lot of the skills of communicating with people, you know, one-on-one and talking and meeting people, everything is done online and texting and that, so they probably lack a bit of that. But I'm really looking forward to going and helping some of the, you know, the new recruits and talking to crooks and working the street.
9: Great attitude, Dave. Really love it.
8: Just a quick one from me, if I may. What's the reaction to family, friends and loved ones?
9: I was just going to say that.
8: Going back to serve.
10: I've got four kids. The youngest is 17. Two are 18 and one's 22. And they are so excited for me.
9: Really? Yeah. Fantastic. Yeah. Maybe they might follow you in as well. They might follow you once they see what you're going through. Because if you're going to go through that 26-week program and they're going to watch you going through that, maybe you might motivate them to do the same. Like my daughter's in. My son is a police call taker and fire dispatcher. My partner is a police dispatcher. And my son-in-law's in the police as well. You never know what you're going to motivate, Dave.
10: Yeah, look, my two daughters may be interested. I'm not sure if my sons will be interested, but I know in particular one of my daughters, but she's only 18. I think she needs a few more years to just, you know, get out in the workforce 100%. And learn a few skills and then come in. Yeah.
9: I would make it 25. Well done, Dave. I love it. Yeah. And people like yourself need to go back and help. And with the right attitude, and you've got the right attitude to go back in and enjoy it. And I wish you all the very best.
8: Great call, Dave. Well done, you. Roger, I work 12-hour shifts traveling being 500-600 Ks a night.
9: Yep.
8: Partner stresses to the point she tracks my phone to make sure I'm moving. She doesn't need the stress on top of her brain cancer that she's also dealing with, says Mark. Well,
9: I know a lot of people that are tracking their partners. Now, this is not stalking.
8: No.
9: You know, a lot of people do it, but that creates anxiety in itself. The more we track, the harder it is on our actual bodies. Like, you know, even tracking food, tracking, you know, steps, tracking everything else, it causes us a lot of problems.
8: I've been working decades, 224 roster, 2 day, 2 nights, 4 off.
9: Yep.
8: Need to be militant about that routine. Sleep at the same times, et cetera. Not easy. We'll take more calls coming up. Come and join us wherever you are right around Australia for shift workers or families of shift workers. 133693 for Sydney, 131873, and for Brisbane, 133882.
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8: Rog, you'll stay till after the news, what we eat and when we eat. 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
8: 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Roger Sutherland's here, a healthy shift. I'm Tony Mack. 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
21: Good morning, I'm Dusty Fitzpatrick. The opposition believes Australia's best defence against the threat of AI is to develop its own capability. The heads of two AI companies have been called to appear before a Senate inquiry days after an OpenAI agent breached a number of government systems, including Medicare. Authorities are working to determine whether the incursions breached law. Deputy Liberal leader Jane Hume has told the ABC, our systems must be protected.
22: The best way to do that is to use the most sophisticated AI to fight sophisticated AI. We can only do that if we are a trusted partner of the US and of those big companies in the US, whether it be Anthropic, whether it be OpenAI or others. And in order to do that, we want to make sure that we build those relationships, not threaten them.
21: Anthony Albanese remains preferred Prime Minister according to analysis of news polls despite a surge from One Nation in New South Wales and Queensland. The minor party has overtaken both Labor and the Coalition in both states while trailing narrowly in South Australia and WA. Pauline Hanson trails 45-56 as preferred PM. Five men have been arrested at an Air Force base in the UK on suspicion of offences under Britain's Explosives Act. RAF Fairford in southwest England has been used by US forces to carry out bombing missions on Iranian missile sites responsible for attacking ships in the Strait of Hormuz. Nearby residents were evacuated as a major incident was declared. Iran's foreign minister says a negotiated solution is the only way to end the conflict with the US. It comes after President Donald Trump publicly rejected a proposal by Tehran to open the Strait of Hormuz. President Trump told reporters the seven-day peace plan requiring the end of a US naval blockade was not acceptable. A Queensland police officer is being hailed a hero after chasing down a man accused of attacking him and another officer. The 35-year-old's been charged with two counts of attempted murder over the alleged stabbings near Brisbane. Acting Chief Superintendent Heath McQueen says both officers were hospitalised as a result.
23: The incident, particularly this morning, highlights the type of commitment and courage that our officers demonstrate.
21: And a national campaign has been launched to educate the public on H5 bird flu, including what to do when encountering sick or dead birds. 652 cases of the strain have been recorded across the country, with South Australia and Victoria bearing the brunt of the disease. In finance, the Australian share market forecast to open up 3 points, one Aussie dollar buying 70.2 US cents.
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21: The Newcastle Knights have gone from NRL wooden spooners to their first grand final in 25 years. The Novocastrians defeating Penrith 22-14 at Accor Stadium, despite playing a man down for the entire second half. Three Australian women have played out finals tennis matches in Asia. Craig Gabriel reports from Beijing.
1: For the first time since 2017, there's been a tour-level final between two Australian women. In Seoul, Kim Birrell, playing her third career final, has defeated Maya Joint for her first career title, 6-4, 6-2, and that'll move her to a career high just outside the top 40. And in Singapore, Talia Gibson unfortunately lost that final to Canadian Leila Fernandez, 7-5, 6-love. It was the first time since 1977 that three Australian women have been in finals on the same weekend. Craig Gabriel, Beijing.
21: And the Wallabies have defeated the Springboks. That's news and sport.
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21: Cloudy, southeast to southwesterly winds at 15 to 20 kilometres an hour, heading for a top of 20 degrees on the coast, the same in our west. Partly cloudy tomorrow. Further ahead, sunny Wednesday and Thursday. Showers possible Friday, Saturday and Sunday. Right now in the city, it's 14 degrees, 13 in Gosford, 12 in Lucas Heights, Penrith and Campbelltown, 11 in Bankstown and Terry Hills. I'm Dusty Fitzpatrick. There'll be more news at 5:30 on your news leader, Sydney's 2GB.
0: This is Australia Overnight with Tony McManus.
8: Roger Sutherland is here. Sydney, 14.4 degrees, cloudy at the top of 20, morning. Melbourne, just over 6 degrees, mainly sunny though, so beautiful.
9: Feels like it feels like
8: outside,
9: it out there.
8: Chilly. Mm-hmm. Top of 18. Brisbane, 18.4 degrees, 25 and some showers on the way. Perth, hello, 12 degrees, showers and 21. 27 degrees in Adelaide. and 13 degrees right now. Gents, can we read this one? Yep. No one under the age of 25 should be a police officer.
9: I agree with that.
8: Really?
9: I've always said that from the outset. 100%.
8: It says here, this is a really interesting text from Margaret. Oh, for those that are just tuning in for the first time, Roger Sutherland is here from A Healthy Shift. We talk all things to do with shift work and the cons, the pros, the cons of shift work. We'll get back to that in just a tick. This text says, too young, brain not developed, poor reasoning skills, no life experience. How does that age group possibly bring safety and value to community? Is training enough? We'll come back to that. You can answer that shortly.
9: Yep, sure.
8: As for partners of emergency services, workers tracking their other half on the phone.
9: Totally ridiculous.
8: Totally ridiculous.
9: Mm-hmm. Who's got the problem?
8: If you choose those kind of jobs, you know the issues, so don't whinge. Little harsh?
9: Yeah, that's incredibly harsh. Incredibly harsh.
8: So many people in emergency service jobs are actually the wrong kind of personality. If that is true, then how do we choose? What's the right personality?
9: Well, what is the right personality?
8: Yeah.
9: You tell me.
8: Those not coping with general shift work, cops, ambos, nurses in particular, should best leave as they actually high risk and burden to colleagues who don't complain, says Margaret.
9: Okay, can I just address a few of those points from Margaret? First of all, with Margaret, I've always said 25 should be the cutoff, not 18. Even in some states now, I think correct me if I'm wrong, we're going into Queensland, but I believe that you can actually
8: start and apply
9: when you're 17 in Queensland. So by the time you turn 18, you can start, right? That's too young. There's not enough life experience. To do policing, you need to have life experience.
8: Does training shed that skin?
9: No. Training is the training. It's a sausage factory just to produce people and put them out. You're actually learning on the job from colleagues and peers in the job. You learn the very basics as you're going through the academy, but we're talking about police there. I still think that you need to be at least 25 to do that job. Poor reasoning skills, I think that's probably harsh. No life experience, I agree with that. Now, as partners of emergency services tracking their phones, partners' phones, ridiculous. I agree with that because I think it's disordered. It creates more anxiety. If they're stopped in one place for a long time, they could literally be just talking to someone on the side of the road and that would cause a problem. So I agree with that. I do not agree with so many people in emergency service jobs actually the wrong kind of personality. Maybe not. But it's very hard to sort through. It's a reflection of society.
8: Mm.
9: Like the Victoria Police has got, I think, approximately 18,000 all up members. You're going to get people who are not suited in that. In radio, there's people that are not suited. Everywhere there are people that are not suited. It's a reflection on society today. And shift work is literally high risk and a burden. To the body.
8: The idea of a 17, 18, 19-year-old going into something like police work,
9: yep.
8: I mean, it's a bit like even, say, this job.
9: Yes.
8: You know, as a young announcer
9: yep.
8: at 20, 21, 22, I had no idea what I was doing.
9: But you're not even worldly.
8: You hadn't travelled,
9: hadn't been out of the state.
8: All I wanted to do was play racy records.
9: Yeah, no, really. Come on, Eileen.
8: No, that was some do, some don't. Some girls do.
9: Well, it's the same thing, isn't it?
8: Yes. Right. Come on, Eileen. Thank you.
9: But the thing is, you know, at that age, see, I started when I was 20 and I was so wet behind the ears. Like, I really was. I remember turning up to one of my first jobs and someone saying to me, mate, does your mum and dad know where you are? Like,
8: yeah.
9: and it was literally like they, yeah, I would say, yeah, of course they do. Like, I'm in the police. Like, but I didn't realise what they were actually implying because I didn't have the maturity to even know what they were referring to. Right.
8: Yeah.
9: And so I would be at work, and I'd be going in sorting really heavy family violent domestics that I had no idea.
8: How were you supposed to possibly intervene?
9: Well, I would say to people, because I learnt verbal judo, and verbal judo is excellent. I would say, yeah, maybe I don't know, but I'm here to help you, so let's try and sort this through. I am here to help you.
8: Gavin in Portland, come and join us. Hello, Gav.
3: Hey, mate. What about truck drivers who drives all night and that has been doing it for years and years and years, like yourself?
9: Yeah, absolutely.
3: We actually... know the fatigue better than not being smart, but most of the other sort of people, when you're tired, you pull up and go to sleep.
9: But, Gavin, there's regulations around that too, isn't there? Like, you know that you're only allowed to drive for so long before you must stop because of the risk. But they don't have that in any – like, the police don't have that. Paramedics don't have that. Nurses don't have that. Like, as a truck driver, he's allowed to be on the road for 5 hours, then he's got to have a half an hour break. But nurses are expected to go 12 hours. Police are expected to go 12 hours. It's outrageous.
8: Yeah.
9: It is. There's no fatigue management. Fatigue management must be better in all of these services.
8: So what's the shift for most officers around Australia? So so a changeover would be, what, 10 o'clock at night, 11 o'clock at night?
9: Majority, 10 or 11.
8: Through until?
9: 6 or 7. 7 or 8.
8: So let's call it 7, maybe 8.
9: Yep, 7, maybe 8.
8: So it's a long shift.
9: And it's through the worst part of your biological rhythm. It's the time when your body is literally forcing you to sleep. And it is the worst. And we've got to remember too, Tony, this 1 in 5 people are shift workers now. And this brings me to the point, who teaches people how to optimize their life around shift work? Who teaches them? Because I know that in 40 years in Victoria Police, I started in the academy and I was taught law, I was taught firearms, I was taught everything. But in the whole 14,500 days that I was in VicPol, and I worked that out the other day, 14,500 days, I was never once taught how to go about shift work, optimize it, how to go about when to eat, what to eat, how to sleep.
8: So there was no verbal conversation around that at all.
9: And there still isn't today. Never. You learn from your colleagues, and this is not just in the police. This is nursing, paramedics, flight attendants, cabin crew, industrial. I can guarantee, I would love to hear from someone out there that can ring in and say to me, no, our work sits us down and every 6 months we go through a program on how to optimize our lives around shift work. I guarantee no one can ring.
8: Nobody will call.
9: I can guarantee no one will call because they just don't do it today.
8: Which has got to be
9: this is the gap that I've identified.
8: Massive price for community.
9: Well, you see, this is the thing. A lot of organisations, Tony, will not spend the money. But have they actually saved the money by not spending the money in education? Because the bottom line is impacted with unplanned leave, staff leaving, fatigue-related accidents, fatigue-related complaints, burnout, low morale. That's where it comes out in the bottom line. If you don't invest in your staff.
8: Which costs millions of dollars.
9: Billions. Yeah, it does. It costs organisations millions and millions. And I know one soldier falls over and then they just replace them with another one. I understand that. But that soldier's going to fall over as well because there isn't any education on how to actually teach people about how to optimise their life around shift work. And you can with simple strategies.
8: Your calls the other side. Come and join us. So if you might be in New South Wales, 131873, rest of 133693. It's Australia Overnight. Good morning.
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8: I know, isn't it funny, things that people pick up on, close everything at 12 midnight. Everything closes at
9: everything
8: midnight.
9: Everything shuts at midnight.
8: No crime, no police needed.
9: No nursing. While you're in hospital recovering, no one around.
8: Nobody around. No fireys.
9: No fireys.
8: Nothing happens after midnight.
9: No product. Amazon, your delivery's not getting delivered.
8: Nothing.
9: No.
8: No trucks after midnight.
9: No trucks. No trucks transporting. But, you know, that's one. What was the other one that I was going to read here, which was a really good one too?
8: Let's take a couple.
9: Oh, yes. 5 a.m.'s the hardest.
8: Yeah,
9: a lot of people. Now, I will say this. It's a circadian slump. It's a natural circadian slump in your system. And for those that work overnight, and a lot of people find, oh, it's so cold. Like I came in here this morning and Jay said, oh, I feel really cold. It's a natural slump in your circadian system.
8: Jay said he feels cold.
9: Yeah.
8: Well, put a jumper on. Really?
9: He doesn't want to. Yeah. No, but what happens is
8: what?
9: A lot of people do. They feel really cold between 3 and 5 a.m. and there's a reason because it's a circadian slump.
8: Glenn, hello.
30: Oh, good morning, guys. How are you going?
8: We're well, thank you. Well, you wanted to say, Glenn?
30: I just want to say what a very clever idea was with education on working the shift hours.
9: Yes.
30: It's very, very smart. The actual fact, employers would be saving a lot of money by doing that education because you burn out these people and you lose all their experience with them.
9: Glenn, how can we not? How is it we are not educating shift workers in shift working organisations? I don't understand it. We give them all the tools to do the job. They know where to go. They know who to report to, how to operate the machine. We give them the policies, procedures, all the safety requirements, and we don't educate them on how to optimise their lives around shift work. We just give them a roster and say, that's your roster. Are you a shift worker, Glenn?
30: No, I'm not. I've had a brother-in-law who did it for many years, and you'd see he's just always tired and just trying to adjust, and then all of a sudden he's on the next shift run, and it blows me away that, you know, education, you know, is not just about how to pull a gun out of a holster or how to put an IV into an arm or anything like that. It's a whole circle and around people's lifestyles as well. And, you know, if you're not managing that, then how can you manage for a better outcome and better performance and in both work and lifestyle and happiness, family happiness?
9: 100%, Glenn. And I believe it's about optimising shift workers' lives outside of their job.
8: Yeah.
9: That's what I do, because when you've got a really good work-life balance outside of your job, you come to work optimal, ready to do the job. Like we're giving police officers and we're giving paramedics drugs. We're giving nurses drugs to administer, doctors working night shift, drugs, and we're giving police firearms. But we're not educating them in fatigue management around that. And we're just allowing them to be out there and doing this while they're really, really struggling and just saying, oh, mate, that's just part of shift work.
8: It's almost, Glenn, who were we talking to?
9: Glenn. It was Glenn. It was Glenn. Glenn, fantastic great call.
8: Thank you, Glenn. Yeah, it was. It's almost neglectful.
9: It's derelict.
8: Tears.
9: It's derelict. And, you know, there's a new regulation in state in Victoria here, which is the psychosocial health regulations as well, where there is a moral obligation, a written legal obligation now on organisations to do a lot more for their staff around these things.
8: Yeah, lots of great calls. Gemma in Sydney. Morning.
1: Very good morning. I just wanted to make a comment. I've been a shift worker for about 24 years.
9: Wow.
1: With ambulance. And I'm now involved with education for the communications team. So that's our 000 call takers and dispatchers. And we do briefly touch on shift work and look, it could be better, absolutely. But we have developed a program where it's called the Shift Worker's Guide to Wellbeing, and it's something that's available in hard copy or on the intranet.
9: Fantastic.
1: That, our new staff members can access and get a little bit of a an idea about how to go about shift work. It's 12-hour days and 12-hour nights, and on the road it can be longer than that if you get that late job. And my experience would be different, so I can pass on my experience and just give advice, but it's really individual, so they would have to work out their own routine. But we're getting better, because I remember 24 years ago we had nothing like that, so we're trying.
9: Gemma, I love this. I'd love to connect offline in relation to this, because I think what you're doing and the way you're going about it is a credit to you and the organisation with what you're doing. And I have experience with 000 as well, because I worked there for 12 years. So I know the other side of that as well from the police perspective. So,
8: Gemma, if you're still there, Gem, could you send an email to us? 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
9: Yeah, I'd love to connect.
1: Okay, no problem. Thank you.
8: And then I'll flick that through to Roger and connect, because I think there could be a couple of projects come out of that.
9: Well done, Gemma.
8: Gem, well done. We will do this when we come back. More of your calls. The Brekkie program's getting underway very shortly as well. Jimmy Bartel, Mark Allen, sitting in for 3AW Brekkie. And Heidi Murphy, I think, looking after the show from Tom this morning from 8:30 as well. It's all part of Australia Overnight. Good morning.
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4: Now, Ku-ring-gai, a crash earlier on the Pacific Highway and Beaumont Road. There was a car on its roof there. It's got the Pacific Highway closed both north and southbound. There are traffic diversions in place with emergency services remaining at the scene. For the M1 out of the Central Coast, a clear run across the Moonee Moonee Creek and Hawkes River bridges with no delays into Sydney. Eastern Creek, the M4 and M7 all looking good through the Lighthorse interchange. Also, the Hume Motorway, busy run northbound through the Ingleburn and Preston's areas, joining the M5. M5 is not too bad. There is busy traffic coming out of the main tunnel past Marsh Street. 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
8: As we do, we run out of time. 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
8: Take them in their coffee, their tea,
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8: Oh.
9: Episode 421, I think I just dropped this morning.
8: 421?
9: 421.
8: When am I going to be a guest?
9: Do you want to be a guest?
8: Not particularly.
9: Okay. Let's see. I come and be a guest on your show.
8: Well, you do, but you haven't asked me.
9: Wow. Thank
8: you. I'll see you.
9: I might not see you next fortnight.
8: Thank you. I'll see you in a couple of weeks' time.
9: Thank you.
8: God willing.
9: Thank you.
8: Jimmy and Mark, ready to go. 3RW, Brecky, Heidi, just after 8:30. It's Tony Mack for Australia Overnight.
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5: Good morning, I'm Josh Bryant. Counter-terrorism officers in the United Kingdom are leading investigations into a major incident near an Air Force base that's hosting US forces involved in the conflict with Iran. Five men have been arrested on suspicion of explosives offences after a tip-off about three suspicious vehicles travelling towards RAF Fairford in England's southwest. About 85 homes were evacuated as a precaution, with residents unable to return to their homes overnight. Assistant Chief Constable Richard O'Cohen says emergency services are well prepared for situations such as this.
20: Work to establish the full nature of this incident is ongoing, and we are in constant communication with our partners both locally and nationally. In particular, we are working closely with our partners in counter-terrorism policing.
5: A man has died in a two-car crash in Sydney's northwest. Police have been told a sedan and an SUV collided at Colby. A 19-year-old driver died on his way to hospital, while a 28-year-old driver's been treated for minor injuries. Investigations are ongoing. A clinical director at Sydney's St Vincent's Hospital asked a Sydney court to stop sending people accused of crimes to its under pressure emergency department. The Herald reports the request was made while the health facility was dealing with 17 mental health patients in its ED. A spokesperson says the informal request is no longer required. Authorities are stepping up Australia's response to escalating H5 bird flu, with more than 650 detections now recorded across the country. A 6-week advertising blitz is underway to better educate the public about the signs of the disease and how to protect pets. Federal Agriculture Minister Julie Collins says it's about staying as prepared as we possibly can.
6: The fact that we've been able to detect the bird flu from its very first moment it arrived and as it makes its way across the country shows what a strong system Australia has in terms of our biosecurity. And again, I do want to thank the Australian public for their role in that. They have been tremendous.
5: The Treasurer is preparing to reveal a $6 billion improvement in the nation's underlying deficit. The federal government's been under pressure over government spending amid a looming rate hike from the Reserve Bank. The government has not yet revealed how the multi-billion dollar improvement has come about. New polling shows support for a federal One Nation government has overtaken Labor and the Coalition in both New South Wales and Queensland. Pauline Hanson's party recorded a 31% primary vote in New South Wales ahead of Labor on 30, the minor party least popular in Victoria with 25%. In finance, one Australian dollar is buying 70.2 US cents.
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13: Good morning. The Newcastle Knights have booked their place in the grand final for the first time in 25 years with the most incredible of upset victories at a core stadium. The Panthers led 14-6 at half time after Knights hooker Phoenix Crossland was sent off for a hip drop which broke the leg of Nathan Cleary. But the Knights shut the minor premiers out in the second half and wrapped up a 22-14 victory with two individual tries to Sandon Smith. The Wallabies have held on for a brilliant upset of their own, defeating the world champion Springboks 42-38 in Perth. Australia was reduced to 11 players in the final 5 minutes after being shown four yellow cards in the dying stages. Australia has gone down to South Africa by 32 runs in the second one day in Johannesburg, and Team Europe has won tennis's Laver Cup in London, beating Team World 13-5. That's sport. I'm Mike Pearsall.
5: That's the latest news and sport.
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3: At Mount Coringai, earlier car rollover has the Pacific Highway closed both north and southbound at Beaumont Road. There are diversions in place. Old Windsor Road getting busy through Bella Vista, also through the Seven Hills and Winston Hills areas, but no delays at this stage. At Preston's, heavy eastbound traffic on Camden Valley Way approaching the lights at Benira Road, and also at the Camden Valley Way, Bringelly Road and Cow Pasture Road intersection. There's some busy traffic there. The Hume Motorway, fairly busy joining the M5 northbound, and from the airport, General Holmes and Southern Cross Drive, clear run up towards Moore Park. This is Will Bottom on 2GB.

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4: Cloudy conditions throughout the day. Southeasterly winds, a top of 20 degrees on the coast and in the west. Partly cloudy tomorrow, sunny on Wednesday, warm and sunny Thursday. Showers moving in for Friday and then light rain across the weekend. Right now, 14 degrees in town, humidity 62%, 12 degrees Bankstown, Campbelltown and Lucas Heights, 13 at Penrith. I'm Josh Bryant. 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

Yes, good morning on Monday, September 28th. I'm James Willis and it's great to have your company on 2GB Breakfast. 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Have we calmed down yet from the weekend of sport? It was simply amazing. And by the way, it was capped off by a remarkable performance by the Wallabies over South Africa, who are the best side in the world. The Wallabies won 42-38. At one stage, they were reduced to 11 men, and they got the job done, 42-38. And then you had a remarkable finish to the rugby league yesterday, where Newcastle, who played more than a half with 12 men, won 22-14 over the Panthers. Of course, it was a very, very difficult afternoon for the best player in the game, Nathan Cleary, who suffered a serious compound fracture of his foot during that game and has been taken to hospital for surgery. But the Knights were unbelievable. And the emotion from the fans and all the drama in the lead-up, and if you heard it on 2GB with the continuous call team throughout the afternoon, there was so much drama in this game where in the lead-up, there were fans that couldn't get there by train. They couldn't get there by bus. There were huge delays on the M1. And then they had a player sent off just before half-time, Crossland, for the tackle on Cleary, which was very, very ugly. And somehow they held on to win 22-14. So in the grand final this Sunday, you've got the Roosters and the Knights. We'll have those details for you and all the information in the lead up to the game throughout the morning. Also coming up, a concerning proposal to deal with air traffic control shortages. We've got the exclusive details on the show today. A massive blow for Anthony Albanese in the latest breakdown of the news poll. The Newcastle Knights march through to the NRL Grand Final, as I say, all those details throughout the morning. Plus, is Sydney being swarmed by moths? And have you experienced this? I'd be keen to hear from you this morning with James Willis filling in for Ben Fordham on 2GB Breakfast. Meanwhile, a suspected terror plot in the UK has been foiled. Five men have been arrested over fears of a bombing at a Royal Air Force base in England. On Sunday, three suspicious white vans were reported travelling towards the RAF base. Now, UK police then declared a major incident and more than 85 homes in the local area were evacuated. A bomb disposal robot was used to check the suspects' vans, and five men were later arrested after about three kilometres away from the airbase. A local farmer in the area has told the UK Telegraph, "I saw a group of young guys running off through the trees. Some of them had masks or balaclavas on. The men have been taken in on suspicion of explosive and terrorism offences, and police are now leading the investigation. The base they had been heading towards is used by the US Air Force to carry out strikes on Iran. The US military says it's working closely with its UK counterparts, and President Donald Trump says they were looking to do big damage to our fort. We had them under view for a long time and we got them." So a major story out of the UK. We'll have more details on that with Adam Gilchrist in about an hour from now when we cross to London. The tourism industry is today pleading with the Prime Minister, and they're warning about a story that we brought to you last week, which is a major concern for people in farming, agriculture, hospitality, anyone running a hotel or a bar. The cuts to backpacker visas are about to create a massive problem for large parts of our workforce and our economy. And the industry is warning today that it will create a $1.65 billion black hole, which we can't afford at the moment. And the Albanese government has proposed slashing the intake of working holiday makers in their second and third years. In the third year in particular, the number of backpacker spots has been reduced from 31,000 to 5,000. And everyone now has to bid to go into a lottery. Now, previously, if there were 31,000 spots, it was very, very easy to obtain. And the sell-off was, or the trade-off was, that in years one and two, you had to spend some time in the bush
in order to qualify for year three. So the incentive was year three, and to get there, you had to go and work in Dubbo or Moree or a country town or a part of regional Queensland or Victoria in order to qualify for that third year in our lucky country. But the number of spots in the third year has now gone from 31,000 to 5,000. So the odds of getting into the lottery are much greater and much tougher than they were previously. The Australian Tourism Industry Council says this change will lead to 11,000 regional jobs being put at risk. They predict the tighter visa restrictions will lead to a 70% less backpacker working in regional Australia. 70% less. Tourism Council boss Erin McLeod has told the Daily Telegraph, regional tourism businesses are facing the same seasonal workforce pressures. They need the same certainty. And meanwhile, we learned today the Albanese government

to have your company. A man has died after a crash in Sydney's west. At 5 p.m. last night, a sedan and an SUV collided in the town of Colby. The driver and the passenger of the sedan became trapped. Paramedics and two off-duty police officers treated the driver, but the 19-year-old man died as emergency services rushed him to hospital. Fire and rescue freed the passenger, and paramedics have rushed the 19-year-old man to hospital. His condition is listed as critical, and the driver of the SUV has been treated for injuries, but the 28-year-old man is in hospital this morning too, so our thoughts and prayers for the people involved in that accident in Colby. It's September 28. On this day, a stage was broken for the first time. Here's your only hint.

0: Okay, so September 28th, on this day, a stage was broken for the first time. If you know the answer, 0460-873-873. 0460-873-873. This is James Willis filling in for Ben Fordham on 2GB Breakfast. Josh Bryan is on the news desk. Spiro Christopoulos has all the sport. And Wilbur is watching the roads.
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2: Morning, James. Mount Coringai, a bad crash earlier. Car rollover. It caught fire at the time as well. It's got the Pacific Highway closed both ways at Beaumont Road. That's north and southbound. There are diversions in place. Eastern Creek, the M4 slowing down past the M7 citybound, and also the M4 at Parramatta. A breakdown on the Church Street off-ramp citybound. Through Granville, Parramatta Road slowing past Bold Street and towards James Roos Drive. At Strathfield, heavy now on Centenary Drive up past Waroona Road northbound. And through Preston's, a lot of eastbound traffic on Camden Valley Way past Benira Road. 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
0: It's 13 minutes away from the news at 6 o'clock. Great to have your company on 2GB Breakfast. Sydney's weather today, cloudy, mostly sunny in the afternoon. The city, a top of 20 degrees. In the west, a top of 20 degrees as well. 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
3: In relation to the cuts to the backpacker visas, John says, James, Labor thinks of votes first. Backpackers don't vote. Keep that in mind. Yeah, that was the point we made last week, and we made that very point when we spoke to Matt Canavan on Friday. A pedestrian is fighting for life this morning. A man in his 20s has been struck by a taxi in Ultimo in Sydney CBD. It happened at 3 o'clock this morning. Now, we're being told paramedics treated him at the scene. They've rushed the patient to hospital. His condition is listed as critical. The driver in his 50s has been injured too, and he's been taken to hospital. If you know anything, ring Crime Stoppers on 1-800-333-000. And this has been the big story of the weekend. Australia is still demanding an explanation after a number of government websites were hacked by artificial intelligence. The company behind the hack, OpenAI, is now facing scrutiny because the Deputy Prime Minister, Richard Marles, confirmed that he met with the boss of OpenAI, Sam Altman, only a few weeks ago. However, we're led to believe the tech boss didn't feel like mentioning a hack to multiple government websites during that meeting, including Medicare. Now, the hack occurred in June. OpenAI became aware of the hack in August. Richard Marles met with Sam Altman in early September, but apparently our government wasn't notified of the hack until September 15. And we've since learned that Medicare didn't know about this on the day, which is a concern for our systems. What does it say about our IT systems that we didn't know about this immediately on the day, on the hour, on the second that this occurred? But instead, apparently OpenAI sent an email to a general contact us section of the website to say this hack has occurred. And they've got media people and PR people in Australia, so it's completely unacceptable. And then the public wasn't made aware of this until last week. Richard Marles has told News 24, we didn't speak about the incident. The meeting was before there had been a notification to the government. The Deputy Prime Minister is refusing to speculate if the boss of OpenAI was aware of the incident at the time. He said, we've raised with OpenAI our concerns about the fact we were not notified earlier. So this is a concern. The Senator Sarah Hanson-Young, the Green Senator who is leading an inquiry into AI, says there are serious questions for the OpenAI boss, Sam Altman, to answer about the hack of Australian government websites. This can't all be done behind closed doors. The public has a right to know what went on here. And there's talk about charges or fines. But, I mean, in reality, these big tech companies, we've tried to come after them before and we haven't had much luck. But that timeline alone should give you every indication about where we sit on the food chain, what they think about us. And at the same time, what does it say about our services when we didn't know about this on the day that this took place? There's a lot to play out there.
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5: Heavy through Preston's on Camden Valley Way, past Benira Road eastbound towards the on-ramps for the M5 and the M7. And the M5 traffic's heavy from near there into Liverpool Citybound approaching Moorbank Avenue. At Chalora, truck and car crash on the Hume Highway Citybound at Muir Road. There's one lane closed. A fiery car rollover earlier through Mount Coringai. It has the Pacific Highway remaining closed both ways at Beaumont Road. Also heavy through South Wentworthville, northbound on the Cumberland Highway approaching the M4, and for the M4, heavy citybound lanes past the M7 Eastern Creek. 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
3: Well, we've seen some incredible games of rugby league over the last few years. It's hard to remember one as good as what we saw yesterday from the Newcastle Knights in their victory over Penrith. It was drama galore, but critically, the Knights got the job done against the side that's won four premierships in the last 5 or 6 years with 12 men for the majority of the game. Spiro Christopoulos is with us. Good morning, Spiro.
16: Morning, James. An incredible result when you consider that last year the Knights finished in last on the ladder in 2025. You fast forward 12 months, 2026, 80 minutes away now from their first NRL premiership in 25 years. They last made the grand final in 2001, so a long wait for their fans. Boy, they showed up in numbers yesterday at a Core Stadium, 57,000 in the house. The majority of them were Knights fans, and I was there, and that Newcastle chant went up time and time again. And there are so many great storylines we're going to hear about this week. One of them involves the coach, Justin Holbrook, his first season at the club, and he's in a grand final, and he'll coach his former side, the Roosters, because he was there last year as an assistant. And Sandon Smith, another great story. He played an absolute blinder yesterday in the prelim final. 2 tries for him. The Roosters, though, didn't want him, so he went to Newcastle, and he's been outstanding there this year, considering that Dylan Brown, their multi-million dollar man, has been sidelined for the most of the year with injury.
3: Well, that's it. And also, I've got to say, Spiro, there's some players in this side that'll be in the Kangaroos team at the end of this year, over the Kangaroos series in a couple of weeks, including, I think, Bradman Best is phenomenal, the way he's playing.
16: He's a freak.
3: And Kalen Ponga pulled off that amazing tackle right at the death yesterday over the prop from Penrith Leota. That was great.
16: And the crowd loved that one as well, James. So we'll have more on this game throughout the morning, and we're thinking of Nathan Cleary as well. A very serious injury to him. He's waiting surgery now and a compound fracture to his foot. So the Panthers out, and the Knights through to the grand final against the Roosters.
3: More coverage throughout the morning. The news is next at 6 o'clock.
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11: It's 6 o'clock. Good morning. I'm Josh Bryant. The final budget numbers will be released today, expected to show a $6 billion improvement in the bottom line. Federal politics editor Michael Packey explains.
17: Around this time of year, Treasury releases data which squares the nation's books for the last financial year. The underlying deficit is tipped to be $6 billion lower than predicted in the May budget. But exactly how this result has been achieved is not known as yet. Analysts believe strong commodity exports are likely to be the biggest contributor. The budget result comes as the Albanese government is under pressure to deliver more cost of living relief as the Reserve Bank begins its 2-day board meeting today, which could result in another interest rate hike. Michael Packey reporting.
11: 5 men have been arrested outside an RAF base in southwest England on suspicion of preparing a terrorist attack. A major incident was declared. About 80 homes have been evacuated as a precaution. The US military has been using the base to carry out strikes on Iranian missile sites. US President Donald Trump has told reporters the 5 men have been under investigation for some time.
18: Working with Britain, it was an amazing job. We had them under investigation. They were looking to do big damage to our fort, and working with the British worked out great.
19: Were they migrants?
18: It may have been Scotland Yard. I don't know. We worked with a lot of them.
11: A pedestrian is fighting for life after being hit by a car in inner Sydney. The man was found in a critical condition after being struck at Ultimo. A driver has been taken for mandatory testing. Travellers could face delays at Sydney Airport as security workers prepare to walk off the job again. Up to 50 screeners will strike from 10 o'clock tonight as they fight for better pay and conditions. The airport says contingency plans are in place and operations will continue as normal. Next generation drones are being rolled out at Sydney beaches to better detect sharks and increase drone coverage hours. Over 2 months this year, more than 1,000 sharks were detected with drones alerting swimmers and surfers. Agriculture Minister Tara Moriarty says they've warned beachgoers of sharks on more than 300 occasions.
20: We've been able to either sound shark alarms, move swimmers, talk directly to swimmers from these drones.
11: Also making news, police have now seized more than 100 weapons during a 2-day police operation across New South Wales, and researchers say there's no evidence to suggest that daylight saving changes have any effect on a person's mental health. In finance, one Australian dollar is buying 70.2 US cents.
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21: The Newcastle Knights have pulled off what coach Justin Holbrook is describing as the greatest win in rugby league history. They're through to the NRL Grand Final, defeating the Panthers 22-14 at a Core Stadium, despite being a man down for more than half the game. The Panthers pushed for a winning try in the final minute, only for Sandon Smith to intercept a pass and race away 90 metres to put the game to bed. Knights centre Bradman Best telling the continuous call team he was praying Smith would get them home.
22: I was gone, I was on my hands and knees, and when he had about 30 to go, I knew he was home.
21: Nathan Cleary's had surgery on his leg to repair a compound fracture after a nasty hip drop tackle, which saw Phoenix Crossland dismissed. And the Wallabies have stunned the Springboks 42-38 in Perth, despite being shown 4 yellow cards in the last 11 minutes. That's sport. I'm Mike Pearsall.
11: 4 past 6, that's news and sport.
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5: There's a power pole that's been hit in a truck and car crash at Chillora. It's the Hume Highway at Muir Road affecting the left-hand lane city van. It's currently closed. Hume Motorway northbound through the Prestons area. Very heavy past Campbelltown Road and Camden Valley Way coming onto the M5, which is slow approaching Moorbank Avenue. It eases and now slows past the tolls as well. Smithfield, the Cumberland Highway heavy northbound at the Horsley Drive for the M4, slowing from Eastern Creek into Prospect. And Mount Coringai just reopened the Pacific Highway after a crash earlier. It has been closed. This is Will Bottom on Sydney's 2GB.
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11: Cloudy conditions throughout the day. Southeasterly winds, a top of 20 degrees on the coast and in the west. Partly cloudy tomorrow, sunny on Wednesday, warm and sunny Thursday. Showers moving in for Friday and the light rain across the weekend. Right now, 14 degrees in town, humidity 63%, 12 degrees at Bankstown, 12 also at Campbelltown, Lucas Heights and Terry Hills, 13 Penrith. I'm Josh Bryant. 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
0: People you know. Opinions that matter. News you can trust. This is 2GB Breakfast with James Willis, filling in for Ben Fordham.
3: On the text line, Ben says, on the M7 city bound just before Quakers Hill Parkway, as a bridge over a little creek, a tree has fallen in hanging in lane two. It looks like it's already been hit by several vehicles. Thank you. I'll pass it on to Will Bottom in our traffic department on this Monday morning. Now, it's an important week for one of the Hunter Valley's biggest coal mines, and there's a lot of jobs on the line here. Now, a handful of government bureaucrats are about to decide its future. The Independent Planning Commission will hand down its verdict on the future of Hunter Valley operations. Now, HVO operates two major open-cut coal mines, HVO North and HVO South. Together, they employ about 1,500 people and they keep 750 local businesses and suppliers in operation. HVO North reaches the end of its approval this year. HVO South follows in 2030. Now, without new approvals, these mines cannot keep operating. They're looking for extensions, but the Independent Planning Commission will hand down decisions on the approvals. Stephen Galilee is the CEO of the New South Wales Minerals Council. He's on the line for us this morning. Stephen, good morning.
24: Morning, James.
3: A lot of jobs and businesses on the line here, depending on what happens.
24: Well, that's certainly the case, James, and a lot of uncertainty too. This assessment process has taken 6 years now. It's involved multiple government departments and agencies, a very rigorous process, and the Department of Planning confirmed in its report to the Independent Planning Commission that the project's impacts can be managed consistent with New South Wales government policy. So there's no real reason why these approvals shouldn't be granted, but everybody is on a knife edge because in the end the decision goes to three part-time bureaucrats at the Independent Planning Commission who will hand down their decision on Wednesday after their own assessment process and a four-week extension to that too. So 1,500 people in the Hunter on a knife edge, people in those local businesses and right across the region, and 16,000 people, mainly from the Hunter region, signed a letter of support for this project too. So
3: yeah,
24: it has the support of the community, local mayors, local MPs, the Department of Planning and the New South Wales government and others. So it's time for a workable approval to be granted so everybody can just get on with things and have a good Christmas with that certainty that they need.
3: And that is the key point, Stephen, a workable approval. Part of the concern here is that the Planning Commission could approve this, but the restrictions could be too tight to navigate and make a profit on.
24: Well, we've seen the Independent Planning Commission previously impose conditions on approvals that it has granted that are inconsistent with government policy or where there's been no government policy to guide the decision.
3: Mm.
24: So there is a concern, you know, here for our industry, but also more broadly for other projects that go to the Planning Commission, that could happen again. So we need a workable approval. This project needs a workable approval to guarantee the mine can operate for the length of time it needs to justify the significant investment that it is going to make into New South Wales and the spending with those businesses and keep those people in work.
3: Okay, and to be clear, it's not like these mines are running out of coal. I'm assuming there's a whole lot more coal left in both sites to be running for many years, if not decades from now.
24: That's correct, James, and we've just had 4 years in a row of record global coal demand. But New South Wales produces less than 2% of the world's coal, but it's obviously a big industry for the Hunter and a big earner for New South Wales and very important for those mining communities. So there's no shortage of coal. There's no shortage of coal demand. And our emissions for our industry are falling faster than the state average too. So there's no climate reason why this shouldn't be approved either. So we are waiting Wednesday with bated breath.
3: We'll see what happens and we'll keep an eye on the result. And if we have to talk to you on Thursday, we will. Thank you, Stephen. We appreciate your time this morning.
24: Thanks for your interest, James.
3: Stephen Galilee, the CEO of the New South Wales Minerals Council. So that decision will be handed down later this week. There's two mines. There's 1,500 jobs, 750 local businesses and suppliers, and there's no shortage of coal, both at the site and with demand locally and overseas. We'll wait and see what the Independent Planning Commission comes back with. It's great to have your company on 2GB Breakfast. Now, we've got a $250 Shell e-gift card to give away today for, and all this week, by the way, one per day for our best caller on the program. Now, before you all call at once and jam the boards, you've got to be contributing to the show throughout the morning. So 131873 is my number for anything on your mind. We'll give you a few chances to call in throughout the show today for a $250 Shell e-gift card. Thanks to the Lifestyle and Adventure Show, 16 to 18 October at Camden Bicentennial Equestrian Park. You can buy tickets at lifestylepromotions.com.au or at the gate. So that's a prize every day for anything on your mind. 131873 is our number. I note there was an interesting story at the weekend, and I've got to say I've experienced this firsthand. I wonder if this is all over Sydney. But we're told that Sydney siders are being swarmed because many suburbs around the city have been invaded by bogong moths. Not bogan, bogong moths. People's homes, balconies and streetlights are being taken over by the insects. Wildlife experts say there's no need to worry because they won't be staying long, but the moths are currently on their annual spring migration trip heading south. They're heading down from Queensland to cooler regions for the summer, but strong winds have blown their path slightly off course. So that's why we're seeing more than usual, and authorities are urging people to leave the moths alone because they're just passing through. Have you noticed any more moths around your place? I have. Riley, have you? Yes, definitely. We live nearby each other, don't we? So, yes, we've got a moth issue, a bogong moth issue Are you in the same boat? 131873.
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5: At Mascot, so much traffic heading towards the domestic terminals at Sydney Airport. Southbound lanes on O'Riordan Street back to King Street. It's heavy on the flyover on Qantas Drive. Also on Joyce Drive and Ross Smith Avenue. They're built up as well. At Chullora, truck and car crash which has hit a power pole on the Hume Highway at Muir Road. That's citybound with the left-hand lane closed. Nearby at Strathfield, Centenary Drive slow north of the Hume Highway up towards Waroona Road. Eastern Creek into Prospect, the M4 slows citybound. The M7 heavy from Richmond Road into Quakers Hill and through Baulkham Hills onto the M2. This is Will Bottom on 2GB.
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3: We're really lucky this week as well. 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
3: It's 18 minutes after 6. Quick call on the Hunter Valley mine before we go any further. Phil's online. Morning, Phil.
30: Morning, James. How are you?
3: Mate, I'm great. Go ahead.
30: Look, I'd just like to know who employed the bureaucrats. Who are they, the three for the mine in the Hunter? And what qualifications do they have to make these decisions? Because I feel that our governments now allow the bureaucrats to dictate our path in life, whereas our standard of living is going backwards and it's done by bureaucrats. I mean, politicians don't want to take any responsibility and they go, oh, they just pass it off to some, you know, public servant. It's ridiculous.
3: Well, and Phil, I think the problem here is that, you know, it's going to be very, very difficult to justify building or digging or starting new coal mines in the future, even if we need them. But this is an existing site. There's no shortage of supply. There are record global demand for coal at the moment. So all those things make sense. Then there's 1,500 jobs on the line. But then this process and the length of it and the conditions that could potentially be applied, which could make the project unviable, basically, and not being able to turn a profit. I mean, just compare that to everything you've heard about the green energy industry, including the fact, as we heard from Angus Grigg from Four Corners on Friday, that there is more regulation and tighter laws around a vacuum cleaner or a washing machine than there is on a Chinese EV. And everything green has been rushed through without scrutiny. And here we are saying, oh, we'll wait and see about what happens to this mine and the 1,500 jobs. I mean, spare me.
4: 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And now, the US report.
3: Yeah, tensions in the Middle East are on the rise again. It follows, it comes as US President Donald Trump rejects an Iranian peace deal. Good morning, Harley Carnes.
7: Good morning, James. Yeah, the question is, did you look at the deal? Because Iran was offering a 7-day ceasefire. They wanted all their assets unfrozen, and they wanted the blockade lifted. And then after 7 days, they'd reopen the strait. Trump looked at it and said something on the order of, you got to be kidding. That's no deal. You know, what's needed is surrender. What's needed is capitulation. Big changes. And so, therefore, Trump has said the bombing is likely to resume after the midterm election. You know, if they don't want to make a deal, then there won't be a deal.
3: So let's be clear on this. When you talk about surrender and the deal, what does Trump expect?
7: Well, Trump expects what I think any conquering power would expect when they have beaten another country to its knees in order to stop them from doing what it was they wanted to do. So he wants the same list he's always wanted, a guarantee, a knowledge that they will never have nuclear weapons, as opposed to where they are, which is we still want nuclear weapons and plan to have them. He wants an end to their sponsorship of terrorism, as opposed to what they say is, oh, we don't do that. We don't sponsor terrorism.
3: Mm. Do you think most Americans still support this, Harley, as the days and weeks and months go on?
7: I think the support has certainly gone down. People are tired of war. They don't like it. They'd like to see it end. But I think it depends on how you ask the question. Pollsters can get any answer they want.
3: Mm.
7: And so if you ask them if they don't like the war, oh, of course I don't like the war. Would you like to see it end? Of course I'd like to see it end. If you ask them if they want to go up in a nuclear ball of fire, the answer is no, I don't want to see that happen. Should Iran ever have a nuclear weapon? No, of course I don't want to see that happen. Should Iran open the Strait of Hormuz and leave it alone because it's supposed to be international and open to the world? Yes, they should do that. So it depends on the questions you ask if you're doing the poll. You can make it, you can skew it any way you want, but the reality is that's essentially where people are. They don't like war. They'd like to see it end, but they also don't want to go up in a ball of smoke someday. And they'd like to see the strait open, and they'd like to see Iran stop its terrorist activities.
3: Okay, very interesting. We'll keep an eye on that throughout the day. Meanwhile, the oldest baby has been born in Ohio.
7: Yeah, this was an embryo frozen in 1994. So
3: wow.
7: You can think of it a couple of ways. One, he was 31 years old when he was born. His name is Thaddeus Daniel Pierce. He's a healthy baby, the oldest embryo ever to be to result in a healthy baby. This is a little boy. The parents are not Thad's parents exactly. Linda Akerd froze the embryo. The father is a question mark. And then she allowed the embryo to be adopted by the Pierces because they've been trying for years to have a baby and weren't able to do it. And so at the age of 31, the embryo was born. That was a year ago. So now this one-year-old baby is 32 and set a record, and he's healthy.
3: Great stuff. Thank you, Harley. We'll chat to you tomorrow. We appreciate your time.
7: All right, I'll see you later.
3: Harley Carnes in the United States. Doctors transferring the embryo that had been frozen since 1994. And an Ohio couple has now welcomed their son. It's 24 after 6.
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5: Wiley Park, a two-vehicle crash on Lakemba Street, which is blocked at Shadforth Street. That's just west of King George's Road. At Chalora, a truck and car crash earlier, which hit a power pole on the Hume Highway at Muir Road. City van taking out the left-hand lane. At Mascot, delays on approaches to the domestic terminals at Sydney Airport. The worst of it's O'Regan Street southbound, which is back prior to King Street. Heavy on the City West Link now through Lilyfield coming towards the Anzac Bridge. Also through Ashfield, northbound lanes are slowing on Frederick Street at Parramatta Road, and Parramatta Road heavy from Auburn through Granville westbound. This is Will Bottom on 2GB.
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3: A weapons blitz has taken place across Sydney. Police have charged more than 150 people with 360 alleged offences across the two-day crackdown. During the operation, officers targeted violent offenders, knife crime, and possession of weapons in public places. 500 police took part. More than 4,400 people were scanned for weapons, and police detected and seized 85 knives, 4 firearms, and 19 other weapons. They made 160 drug detections and executed 35 outstanding warrants, plus they conducted more than 3,200 roadside breath tests and 500 bail compliance checks.
15: Just a little bit of history repeating.
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3: Today is September 28. On this day in 1973, the Sydney Opera House had its first ever performance. The Australian Opera performed War and Peace a month before the official opening. Well done to you, Pete. You were first through for our On This Day quiz via 0460-873-873. In 1981, Olivia Newton-John released this hit. Physical went global and spent 10 weeks at number one on the US charts. In 2021, the last James Bond film starring Daniel Craig premiered. No Time to Die brought in more than $700 million at the global box office, and I think we're going to learn very, very soon who will be the next James Bond in the next movie. Some happy birthdays. Former New South Wales Premier Bob Carr turned 79 today. The Aussie actress Naomi Watts is 58. And on this day in 1980, Queen hit number one on the music charts with this.

0: Another One Bites the Dust spent 3 weeks in the top spot. It was also the longest running top 10 song of the year by Queen. It all happened on this day, September 28. Coming up, a new plan to combat the shortage of air traffic controllers, which has gone down like a lead balloon with some of the airlines. Those details at 7:15. We'll also bring you all of the amazing action from a remarkable weekend of sport, and which was capped off, by the way, by the Wallabies beating South Africa yesterday, but the Knights' stunning win over Penrith, the Roosters beating the Dolphins on Friday night, so the Roosters and Knights play in the grand final on Sunday. And what about the AFL on Saturday? Brisbane look gone, Fremantle look like they win their first ever premiership, and then the Lions kick 4 goals in about 4 minutes to win the AFL grand final on Saturday. The news is next.
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2: It's 6:30. Good morning. I'm Josh Bryant. 5 men have been arrested outside an RAF base in England on suspicion of preparing a terrorist attack. Nine's Europe correspondent Josh Bavis reports.
3: 5 men in 3 vans were intercepted by police and arrested in the early hours of the morning outside the RAF Fairford base to the west of London. They're being held on suspicion of preparing a terrorist act. The bomb disposal unit spent several hours investigating the contents of the vans, and about 80 homes in the town of Welford were evacuated as a precaution. The vans were reported to police by a resident who was suspicious. In July, the Iranian regime threatened to target this base because it's being used by the US for its long-range combat operations to strike Iran. In Welford, Josh Bavis.
2: An investigation is underway after a fatal crash in Sydney's northwest. Police have been told a sedan and SUV collided at Colby, trapping those in the smaller vehicle. The 19-year-old man behind the wheel of the sedan died while being transported to hospital. His passenger is in a critical condition. The final budget numbers for last financial year are due to be released by the Treasurer today. They're expected to show a $6 billion improvement compared to what was forecast in the May budget. It's likely that higher export revenue from strong commodity prices have contributed to the result. The Independent Planning Commission is preparing to hand down its decision on a proposal to extend the life of 2 mines in the Hunter. Hunter Valley Operations is looking to extend the life of its open cut north and south mines until 2045 and 2042 respectively. Environmentalists claim the plan would jeopardise Australia's emissions targets if approved, but the New South Wales Minerals Council Chief Executive Stephen Gallilees told James Willis there is broad support for the plan.
4: 16,000 people, mainly from the Hunter region, signed a letter of support for this project too. So it has the support of the community, local mayors, local MPs.
2: Polling data shows support for One Nation at a federal level in New South Wales has overtaken Labor and the Coalition. The analysis of the News Poll surveys conducted between July and September shows the minor party holds 31% of the primary vote in the state. The Albanese government holds 30%, the coalition sitting on 17%. Trade and technical courses are becoming increasingly popular in New South Wales high schools. Data shows more than a quarter of HSE students are now studying a vocational education and training course. And police are increasing their land and water patrols across Sydney as the weather warms up. In finance, $1 is buying 70.1 US cents.
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5: The Newcastle Knights have stunned the minor premiers 22-14 to book a place in the NRL Grand Final. They trailed by 8 at halftime and had to play the entire second half a man down after Phoenix Crossland was sent off for a nasty hip drop which broke the leg of Nathan Cleary. Local junior Cody Hopwood has told the Continuous Call team it's a credit to Justin Holbrook and his coaching staff.
6: I'm lost for words, mate. What those individuals have done for this organisation and this club, it's, I don't reckon anyone's ever seen it before. For the job those guys have done, it's unbelievable. We're wooden spooners last year.
5: The Wallabies have beaten the Springboks 42-38 in Perth despite playing four men down in the final 10 minutes. And in Golf's President's Cup, it's going down to the wire between the US and the international team. The US projected to win, leading six of the seven remaining matches. That's sport. I'm Mike Pearsall.
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9: Surrey Hills, heavy lanes on Cleveland Street. Eastbound approaching South Dowling Street. It's back near Crown Street. The M4's quite heavy now from Granville into Auburn approaching Silverwater Road, Citybound. And also further back under speed on the M4 from Minchinbury into Prospect. And heavy delays northbound on the Cumberland Highway at South Wentworthville approaching the M4. At Wiley Park, two vehicle crash earlier on Lakemba Street at Shadforth Street. That's just past King George's Road. At Chalora, a city-bound lane of the Hume Highway remains closed at Muir Road. There's a power pole that was hit after an earlier crash. 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
3: Cloudy conditions throughout the day. Southeasterly winds atop of 20 on the coast and in the west. Partly cloudy tomorrow. Sunny on Wednesday. Warm and sunny Thursday. Showers moving in for Friday and hanging around across the weekend. Right now, 15 degrees in town. Humidity 64%. 12 degrees at Bankstown. 12 at Campbelltown, Lucas Heights and Terry Hills. 13 at Penrith. I'm Josh Bryant. 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
4: And I have to say, it's prizes galore this morning because we're giving away a $250 Shell fuel voucher. We're also giving away tickets to the NRL Grand Final throughout the morning. And I've just been told that starting next Monday, Ben Fordham is giving you the chance to win a holiday to Hawaii. Flying Hawaiian Airlines and staying at the beautiful Outrigger Resorts and Hotels. 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So that is coming up soon, prize after prize after prize, right here on 2GB. Meanwhile, the New South Wales government is moving to close a sneaky loophole which drives motorists insane. They're pushing to scrap the ticketless parking fines once and for all. Now, the paperless fines were outlawed last year, and that resulted in 100,000 fewer parking fines across New South Wales than the previous year. But it turns out that some councils are still exploiting the system. They're issuing the ticketless fines if a motorist drives off or if the situation is deemed quote-unquote unsafe. It's drawn some major criticism, and some rangers have been accused of hiding behind trees and issuing fines to drivers without their knowledge. The New South Wales Finance Minister is vowing to close the loophole. Courtney Hussos says that moving to on-the-spot fines aims to make the process more transparent. She says mail exemptions weren't supposed to become a routine alternative. And that story in the Sunday Telegraph by Linda Soumalos across the weekend. So that is an interesting update. And of course, it drives people insane when they park. And because of some of the ridiculous and unworkable restrictions around parking in the CBD and other parts of the city, if you're lucky enough to get a park, there's not many parking spots left. But if you can, and you get a ticket on your car, well, then fair enough. But sometimes it's 3 weeks after the fact that you open the letterbox and there's a fine in there. You don't even remember what you were doing on that day. And good luck contesting it because you'll never get your money back. But this was meant to be outlawed. And now there's been ways around it and the government is closing more loopholes. So well done to the Minns government on that.
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4: Yeah, tech experts have issued a major warning about AI cyber attacks. New modelling has found AI breaches could cost Aussie businesses up to $37 billion by 2030. It follows a cyber attack on multiple government websites from a rogue AI agent. Peter Switzer from switzer.com.au has all the details. Morning, Switz.
5: Yeah, hi, mate. And the big problem is lots of small businesses do not have the cyber protection that big businesses have, and even big businesses are worried about where AI is going. And we've seen incidences where AI agents – now, people want to know what an AI agent is, but software systems like Claude or ChatGPT, which a lot of Australians are using, they've got to the stage where there are even – the agents themselves are conspiring to do tasks that the person who's actually commissioning or instructing them has not asked them to do. And that's just kind of this out-of-control AI world we're living in. And that's why the Prime Minister took this to Sam Altman, who's the founder of OpenAI, which was involved in the Medicare threat security breach, where private records weren't accessed, but public ones were. And the next step would be getting to private ones. So we're living through a really difficult situation where the government needs to be on the front foot. President Donald Trump doesn't think regulation is required. He just believes you need a president with a high IQ. Well, that could be true, James, but we need more than that. This is a real big threat to lots of businesses and lots of individuals and their privacy and ultimately their wealth. And I even worry that these AI agents could even conspire to unwind the stock market as well. And that's why we have to be really committed to seeing changes. And I think we're living through a movie called Revenge of the Nerds in the real world.
4: Now, very quickly, how would that work? To unwind the stock market, what do you mean by that?
5: Well, they would have to embed something that would spook the stock market. So he may well be creating a situation where it undermines a major company. It could be Microsoft or Google or Amazon. If you woke up in the morning and there was a big story around these companies being undermined by an AI agent in some shape or form. And as I say, I interviewed one of the greatest AI experts in this country recently, and he said the big problem is I can't even tell you what the problem is. Yeah.
4: And the problem, today's problem will be a different problem by the end of the day. It's moving so quickly. Hey, the markets today, the Aussie markets, how are we looking?
5: Yeah. Dow at 457 on Friday. Our market is expected to be up 3 points at the start. Aussie dollar 70.14 US cents.
4: Good on you, Switz. Welcome back. We appreciate your time on this Monday. Oh, and a happy Roosters fan as well, no doubt.
5: Oh, mate, over the moon. How good was that? And I was in Kuala Lumpur, and I couldn't see it. I had to sort of keep watching the scores it grew, but, yeah, looking forward to Sunday.
4: Good on you, mate. Well done. Peter Switzer from switzer.com.au. Now, it is NRL Grand Final week, and the build-up begins to the 2026 decider between the Roosters and the Knights on Sunday at Accor Stadium. The Roosters knocked off the Dolphins 36-20 on Friday night, and then the Knights pulled off this incredible upset to defeat the Panthers 22-14 in Sunday afternoon rugby league. All the talk today is about the terrible injury to Penrith halfback and captain Nathan Cleary, and this was unwatchable. I saw the replay once and I could never see it again. I felt so sorry for him and for the family. But Cleary started on the bench in the game because he'd been battling a previous niggle, which has now been revealed as a broken foot. But when he came on late in the first half, he suffered a horrible injury. We're told it was a compound fracture of the other foot. Nathan had to be taken off the field with a Medicab before being taken to hospital for surgery. His dad, Ivan, sounded distressed post-match.
6: He's in hospital now.

0: to the occasion and secure victory. 57,000 fans packed out of Core Stadium. Most of them, I have to say, the majority were Knights fans who made the trip to Sydney despite dramas with train lines and traffic on the M1. And they're now going to see their team in the grand final for the first time in 25 years. We'll have more details on the NRL and the lead up over the next few days throughout the program here on 2GB.
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2: Looks like we've just had a crash on the M4 at Lidcombe. Citybound just past the Hill Road off-ramp. Traffic building quickly back towards Silverwater Road, and further back it's slow near James Roos Drive, and further back from Eastern Creek into Prospect, the M4 slowing citybound. At Canley Heights, broken down car on the Cumberland Highway northbound at Canley Vale Road. At Chalora, Ausgrid crews looking at a power pole that was hit in a crash on the Hume Highway near Muir Road, the left citybound lane's closed. Wiley Park, earlier two-vehicle crash on the Kemba Street. And at Harrington Park, a motorbike crash affecting Fairwater Drive. 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
0: It's 13 minutes away from the news at 7 o'clock. 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
0: Yes, and we'll have more coverage of Newcastle's amazing win yesterday throughout the program, including the former coach Michael Hagan will be here at 7:45 this morning.
3: The UK Report. 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
0: Yeah, this story's made global headlines this morning. Five men have been arrested at a UK military airbase over an alleged terror plot. Vicky Turner is with us. Vicky, good morning.
16: Good morning, James. Yeah, like you say, this all happened at RAF Fairford, which is in Gloucestershire, or

0: on the Gloucestershire-Wiltshire border. Now, this has been used by the American military, this airbase, for decades. Although, of course, it did make headlines earlier this year when Sir Keir Starmer, who was our Prime Minister, gave permission to Donald Trump to the United States to use RAF Airford as a base for launching defensive actions against Iran, which I think immediately put it in the spotlight, of course, and people knew it may become a target. Now, we don't know the full details of what's happened overnight, but we do know that five men have been arrested and they're being interviewed now by counter-terror police. They've been contained, as our Home Secretary says, and they're on suspicion of explosive offences. I'm sure you've seen the pictures. We've seen the pictures here. There were three white vans which were travelling towards RAF Airford. A woman saw them, tried to ring the base, believe it or not, to say, you know, that it looks like something suspicious is happening, but nobody answered the phone. So she did the right thing. She called 999, the emergency services, and the police came out and learned the whole, it does look like it was the beginning of some sort of terror activity. We have seen army bomb disposal robots like searching these vans, opening up the back doors, taking things out. They haven't been blown up, but five men arrested and they're still being contained. Now, I believe under anti-terror laws, they have up to 14 days to question these men. And Donald Trump now, James, as well, has spoken about it, saying they were working closely, the USA, with the UK. They're aware of this plot. They know who these men are. So it's come as no surprise to them.
1: Meanwhile, you can now pay for a coffee with just your face. How does this work?
0: Now, isn't this weird? I don't know whether you had them in Australia. Did you have the Amazon Fresh shops in Australia?
1: I don't think so, no.
0: No. Well, with the Amazon Fresh, what you could do is walk in. It was like a supermarket. You walked in, you took what you wanted from the shelves, and you walked out. It felt like you were legally shoplifting. It was really weird. Now, they closed after a few years because they just didn't work out. Revolut, the banking app, is hoping that their idea may be a bit more popular. You know how when you open your smartphone now, it doesn't rely on your fingerprint, it relies on your face. It has facial recognition. Mm. So there's a coffee shop, which is quite a posh coffee shop, James. Three of their stores in London are going to be trying this out. It's a shop called Kiss the Hippo. And basically you go in, you buy your coffee, and on your way out, you just put your face against the screen or, you know, towards the screen, and the Revolut banking app recognizes your face and lets you go. So no cash, no, you know, tapping of your phone. You just walk straight out. We'll see how it goes. I've got a feeling it's open to abuse. I was trying to think of ways that you could abuse it. And the only thing I could think of was I could get some sort of rubber mask made up of my brother's face and make him pay for all my coffees when I'm out.
1: Yeah, that is a genius idea. I don't know. It feels like a little bit invasive to me. And how much, you know, convenience do we need? It's pretty easy just to tap your phone or your card already. I think this takes it to the next step when you're paying by face. Thank you, Vicky. We'll chat to you tomorrow.
0: Cheers, Jane.
1: Vicky Turner from the UK at 7 minutes away from the news at 7 o'clock.
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3: Mascot, a truck broken down on Qantas Drive. It's westbound lane one, just past the domestic terminals at Sydney Airport. MA Tunnel now has a crash citybound just as you come into it off the M5. And there's busy M5 traffic towards the city. The worst of that is from Hammondville into Milperra, approaching Henry Lawson Drive. Canley Heights, broken down car northbound on the Cumberland Highway at Canley Vale Road. At Chalora, the left lane on the Hume Highway closed at Muir Road citybound to inspect a power pile after an earlier crash. And at Harrington Park, a motorbike crash affecting Fairwater Drive. 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
1: This is a real worry. A shortage of residential aged care places is set to put more pressure on our hospital system. New South Wales Health is predicting their patients waiting for aged care will take up 30% of emergency department beds by 2032. It's predicted up to 3,000 public hospital beds will be out of action due to stranded elderly patients. That's triple the current number. Rural and remote hospitals are set to be hit the hardest. It's estimated within the next 6 years, elderly patients are expected to occupy over 70% of their emergency beds. And New South Wales Health Minister Ryan Park has told the Daily Telegraph, we know for certain that the number of stranded patients waiting for Commonwealth government care is surging. Now, I have to say very briefly, I know about this firsthand because I went to visit my grandmother in one of Sydney's hospitals in the last week and she's thankfully going okay at the moment, but there were four people in the room, four people in a small hospital room. And I said to the nurse, and the staff do a remarkable job around the clock. I said, what's the story here? They said, look, this is because we don't have enough aged care beds. People are waiting for aged care. There's four to a room, and we're told this problem will get worse. 30% of emergency departments will be people waiting for aged care by 2032.
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1: Yeah, we'll talk about the NRL throughout the morning, but there was an amazing weekend of sports. Spiro, the Wallabies and also the AFL Grand Final.
13: Morning, James. An incredible result at Optus Stadium in Perth. The Wallabies defeat the world champions, the Springboks, by 4 points. The remarkable part is Harry Wilson, Ryan Lonergan, Joseph Okusoswalii and Hunter Paisami all sent from the field. So the Aussies had 11 players on the field with 4 minutes to go, but they prevailed against South Africa in one of the most chaotic finishes in Test rugby history. And congratulations as well to the coach, Les Kiss, undefeated in his first 5 matches in charge of the team. His biggest test, though, is yet to come. The Wallabies next face the All Blacks in the first of 2 Bledisloe Cup tests, one in Auckland on October 10, and the return clash is being played in Sydney on the 17th of October. One of our listeners, Carl, makes a fair point this morning. He says on the text line, the Springboks fielding a second string side, trialling players. Let's not get too excited. Still a good achievement for the Wallabies. And the AFL too, one of the all-time great grand finals and finishes, James. Fremantle basically home, 17 points in front with less than 5 minutes on the clock. It looked like they were about to win their first ever premiership, but Brisbane showed their class. They won it, and they've now secured three straight AFL premierships. What an achievement for their team and their coach, Chris Fagan, as
1: well. Yeah, absolutely. But this siren went off, wharfy time for the Freo
13: disaster.
1: Fans. And after that, Brisbane kicked four goals to win. Well done, Spiro.
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15: It's 7 o'clock. Good morning. I'm Josh Bryant. A security expert believes proxies linked to Iran are behind a suspected bomb plot targeting a United Kingdom airbase which is being used by the US military. Five men have been arrested on suspicion of explosives offences after British police received a tip-off about three vans travelling to RAF Fairford. Will Geddes has told today Tehran has previously said the base is a military target.
16: The one thing we do know about Iran is that they use proxies. So there are a number of different potential smaller groups or informal groups that have been perhaps recruited via channels from Iran to actually undertake this possible attack.
15: Economists say a rate increase could cripple first home buyers who are already spending 42% of their income on mortgage repayments. As many as three further hikes could be on the cards in the next 6 months. Analysis suggests one rise would increase repayments by an average of $120 a month. The opposition argues it's not helpful for the Prime Minister to be amping up fear about a data breach involving an OpenAI agent accessing government websites. The heads of two AI companies have been called to appear before a Senate inquiry amid investigations into how the incident unfolded and why it took so long for the alarm to be raised. Shadow Defence Minister James Patterson says the next incident could be much worse.
17: This time it wasn't serious in terms of the data that was taken or the method of the intrusion, but next time it could be much more serious, and we need to be doubling down and investing, particularly in our government networks, to defend them better, and we're going to need to use AI to do that.
15: Sydney Airport says it does not expect any effect for passengers due to planned strike action tonight. A number of work safety officers will be walking off the job from 10 o'clock tonight. The airport says contingency arrangements have been put in place. More than 150 people have been charged during a two-day police blitz targeting violent offenders and knife crime across the state. Police seized 108 weapons, including 85 knives and four firearms, during Operation Foil. A free legal service is being set up to support victim survivors of sexual violence in the state. It will provide help with a range of matters, including reporting to police and the criminal justice process. Minister for the Prevention of Domestic Violence and Sexual Assault, Jodie Harrison, says the legal system can be overwhelming.
18: They're really aimed at helping victim survivors of sexual assault understand the criminal justice system. It'll provide legal advice and, in some cases, legal representation.
15: In finance, one Aussie dollar buying 70.1 US cents.
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19: Knights legend Matthew Johns has broken down after his former side secured its first grand final berth in 25 years. Newcastle defeated Penrith 22-14 in an epic preliminary final at Accor Stadium, playing a man down for 44 minutes and overcoming an 8-point halftime deficit. Johns says it means so much to the city of Newcastle.
20: I'm so happy for all the fans, all the they've put up for a lot of years to get back to where they are now. And Justin Holbrook's an unbelievable job, but what they did in that second half, it's, you know, and today, even the fans are getting to the game, nothing was straightforward.
19: That audio thanks to Fox Sports. Australia has gone down by 32 runs in the second one day in South Africa, despite a 130-run opening partnership from Mitch Marsh and Travis Head. That's sport. I'm Mike Pearsall.
15: It's 7:04. That's the latest news and sport.
14: 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Catch up. 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
3: Truck and car crash eastbound in the MA Tunnel, and there are emergency services on their way, including four fire and rescue trucks. The left-hand lane is closed. Delays coming out of it onto the M5. Also heavy, the M5 further back from Preston in towards Revesby Citybound. And at Mascot, heavy traffic on Airport Drive and also Marsh Street into the international terminals at Sydney Airport. Moore Park from Southern Cross Drive, the eastern distributor heavy up towards the main tunnel northbound. At Chilora, the left citybound lane on the Hume Highway remains closed at Muir Road. There's a power pole that was damaged in an earlier crash. 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
15: Cloudy conditions throughout the day. Southeasterly winds, a top of 20 on the coast and in the west. Partly cloudy tomorrow. Sunny day for Wednesday. Warm and sunny on Thursday. Showers then moving in Friday and lingering across the weekend. Right now, 15 degrees in town. Humidity 63%. 13 degrees back. Bankstown and Campbelltown, 12 at Lucas Heights and Terry Hills, 14 at Penrith. I'm Josh Bryant. There'll be more news at 7:30 on Your News Leader, Sydney's 2GB.
0: This is 2GB Breakfast with James Willis, filling in for Ben Fordham.
1: Thank you for tuning in. Our number's 131873. And still to come on this Monday morning, concern about a fresh proposal to deal with air traffic control shortages at the airports. We'll have the exclusive details for you in the next 10 minutes. The Albanese government accused of operating a new slush fund. The Newcastle great Michael Hagan will be here as the Knights book a spot in the NRL Grand Final this Sunday against the Roosters. Plus, you tell me, should you bring an iced coffee to a job interview? One expert says it's too slack. I tend to agree, but I'm keen for your views on that throughout the morning. By the way, we have tickets to the NRL Grand Final to give away between now and the end of the program. And if you miss out on breakfast, guess what? There's another chance on mornings, then afternoons, then Sydney Now. And then we'll repeat the process again tomorrow. So this is the radio station to win tickets to the NRL Grand Final this Sunday.
0: And now, James Willis comments. 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
1: Being in debt is generally always a problem, no matter what area of your life that it applies to. And owing money and paying interest is in 9.5 times out of 10 problematic. It can give you a sleepless night. Unless, of course, it's not your money. And the mishandling of this country's finances from our leaders and bureaucrats, I think in many ways, is utterly embarrassing. After 4 years in charge, it would seem no one in the Labor Party and the Albanese government has any genuine interest in paying down the money that we owe. Australia's Commonwealth debt is staggering. And by the way, the states have even more debt on top of this. This is Commonwealth debt alone. 20 years ago, the debt balance was zero. It's now above $1 trillion. And just like a credit card or a loan, the balance we owe is collecting interest. This year, taxpayers will fork out $32 billion for interest payments alone. Now, that money, $32 billion, is more than the cost of the new extension for the Sydney Metro West. I'd rather have that money building infrastructure or hospitals, but instead it's going on interest on the credit card. And it's about to hurt even more because, according to the Financial Review, a large amount of debt we accrued during the reign of the Morrison government, which was borrowed at low cost, is about to roll into much higher rates. And very soon, the interest on our debt alone will overtake the cost of Medicare. Let me repeat that. By the year 2027-2028, the interest repayment on our debt will be $42 billion a year. Medicare, $40 billion a year. The interest payment's $42 billion. The next time you do a tax return, the ATO will advise you where your money has ended up. It's a breakdown dollar for dollar. And you'll see a category called debt interest. It's helping to pay off bad debts, which have been accrued by governments mismanaging our money. And sure, the pandemic was a very expensive period, and our leaders had to spend more to keep the economy going. But COVID-19 is far behind us in the rearview mirror, and government spending on workers, bureaucrats, services, and some of the services are just laughable in terms of costs, $9 billion for rooftop batteries, the cost of the NDIS, the cost of the childcare subsidy, is showing absolutely no sign of slowing down. And there is no proof anyone in charge has any legitimate concern about how much this is costing us now and how much it's costing us in the future. Can someone please tell Jim Chalmers that we'd rather have that money in our pocket every year, and we do not want to be leaving behind an economic black hole like this for our kids and their kids and maybe even their kids as well. And if this was a household or a business, you'd be sitting down with the board or the CEO or with mum and dad and coming up with a plan to pay it down, to avoid being suffocated by interest payments alone. The federal government must do the same. And that is every 12 months when the budget comes out, Jim Chalmers should be announcing a surplus instead of a deficit, a set of books and numbers in the black, not in the red, and every cent of that black being used to pay off this $1.2 trillion monstrosity. Instead, the Treasurer said in May in the last budget, we will not have a surplus again for at least a decade.
4: Last Monday morning peak, drivers travelling on the M2 corridor saved an average of 32 minutes from the Hills District to North Sydney. Quicker trips with Transurban, operator of Linkt.
3: Heavy from the M5 into the MA Tunnel eastbound, which is due to a truck and car crash inside the tunnel. The left-hand lane is closed. At Chullora, there was a power pole damaged in a crash earlier on the Hume Highway at Muir Road. That's Citybound. The left lane remains closed there. At Mascot, heavy delays on Marsh Street eastbound and westbound on Airport Drive, heading towards the International Terminal at Sydney Airport. Drummoyne, Victoria Road, slow moving past Lyons Road, Citybound towards the Iron Cove Bridge, and from Kellyville through Bella Vista, the traffic on Old Windsor Road southbound. This is Will Bottom, Sydney's 2GB.
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1: It's 15 minutes after 7 on this Monday morning, and Transurban's traffic team tell us that drivers are saving up to 20 minutes this morning using the M7 from Campbelltown to Eastern Creek. Transurban, the operator of Linkt. Now, there's a concerning proposal to alleviate the shortage of air traffic controllers at Sydney Airport. And you're hearing about this for the first time on 2GB Breakfast. Air Services Australia is considering a proposal to remove air traffic controllers overnight at Sydney Airport. It means there would be no staff between 11 p.m. and 5 a.m. at Sydney Airport while the airport curfew is in effect. But there's concern brewing among staff at the airport. They say it still may be a major safety risk. And planes are moved around the tarmac and between terminals all evening, so there is still a chance of collisions and incidents involving ground crew. A meeting of key stakeholders will be held today to discuss the proposal. Representatives from the Civil Aviation Authority, Air Services Australia, and Department of Transport will all attend. Stephen Beckett is the CEO of Airlines for Australia and New Zealand, who represent all of the airlines in this space. He's on the line for us this morning. Stephen, good morning.
11: Good morning.
1: This sounds concerning. Now, have we got this right? So currently, just explain what currently happens and what this proposal involves between 11 p.m. and 5 a.m. at Sydney Airport.
11: So what we're doing is all of those bodies that you've just outlined are getting together today. We're working on a plan to help improve resilience at Air Services Australia. It's been well reported, including on your program, that we've had challenges staffing the air traffic control towers. And it's put a lot of pressure on the people turning up to work, but it's also led to considerable cancellations and delays for passengers as they travel. So this work stream is looking at ways of how do we get on top of this persistent and ongoing problem of air services not having enough people in the tower. And there's a range of measures that are being investigated as part of an air services resilience plan. And the one that you've described is just one of those.
1: Okay, let's be clear, because I've mentioned these stories and I'd be keen for you to provide some insight on this. Is it correct? Is this the number one issue in terms of the issues with these air traffic controllers? Is it the work perk where they're entitled to unlimited sick days? Is that simply unworkable now?
11: I think the challenge is there's not enough of them. So the problem is every month when Air Services Australia publishes its roster, it's often not a full roster. So they're relying on people to do overtime well and above their normal hours. They simply don't have enough people to keep the rosters filled.
1: Sure, but you can have a roster in place. But am I right in saying you don't know until the morning normally that how many people are going to be in the tower because of sick days?
11: Well, like any workplace, people have a range of reasons why they can't come to work. You know, children are sick, they break their arms. But we've also seen, a lot of the air traffic controllers working 10 days on, one day off. And that's not sustainable in the long term. There's not enough air traffic controllers. And one of the frustrations we've had is that airlines have been saying this for a number of years. And air services have rightly indicated that COVID was a problem. They let too many people go. But COVID was a long time ago. It's time to get on top of this issue.
1: Absolutely. And given some of the collisions and near misses, and I'm not saying they're all linked to this, but the Sydney airport has been in the spotlight over the last few months for a range of reasons. Let me ask you, this 11 p.m. till 5 a.m. proposal to not have any air traffic controllers in the towers, what are the problems and what are the potential risks of a proposal like that?
11: One of the concerns we have is that even though planes aren't scheduled to land between those curfewed hours, as you indicated a little earlier, there's lots of aircraft being moved around. There's lots of maintenance that happens after hours. A flight that lands, the last flight in, might, you know, be a domestic flight and land at the domestic terminal. But the first thing tomorrow morning, that plane could be flying to Vanuatu. So they tow it from one terminal to the other and they cross the runways, and it's really important that we have eyes on what's happening in the sky to give those people moving very, very big aircraft around the protection that they need.
1: So basically, but if we remove the staff from those hours now, those staff could be put onto the roster and boost the roster. Mind you, I mentioned the story the other week where there's now this extraordinary incentive with the air traffic controllers, Stephen, where the staff are looking at 300% pay rises per hour. We're talking $400 an hour for the best workers to basically bribe them to say, don't take a sick day. We need you to work your hours and then overtime on top. So this is an issue. Have you got confidence in Air Services Australia being able to fix this?
11: There's currently a review that's going on, this work stream that got together. We were incredibly frustrated. We felt that we were, you know, talking to Will Blue in the face about the considerable delays and cancellations that were occurring because Air Services didn't have enough people in the air traffic control tower. We are finally glad that this work stream's been put together, and it's really important that Air Services step up, that they make sure that there are enough air traffic controllers. But we'll work with them to try and get through this. You know, just yelling at them is not going to make Air Services do any better. We have to get in there and help them where we can. But at the end of the day, this problem's been going on for a number of years, and really the buck needs to stop with Air Services. They need to make sure that they are supporting their team and there are enough people to keep our airspace safe and efficient.
1: Well, and the reality is, Stephen, that often the airlines, in fact, in the majority of cases, the airlines will be blamed for cancellations or delays and issues with flights. And sure, the airlines sometimes don't get it right, but this has been a key problem that has not been scrutinised properly. Well, let me just ask you this as well. Western Sydney Airport opens late next month, which is going to need a stack of air traffic controllers. Will they come from the existing stock at Sydney Airport? Is there hiring capacity for those? What happens with Western Sydney Airport, given we already have this problem at Kingsford Smith?
11: Well, you're right. More airports mean more air traffic controllers, and that's part of the briefing that we'll receive today. We do want the assurances that everything will be up to scratch. Now, we know that they slow down departures and arrivals to keep the airspace safe, and so that's when you often see these delays and cancellations of flights. So our concern has been about the efficiency, and we won't preempt any of the investigations that are going on at the moment. But if you look at the month of August, more than 100,000 passengers had their flights disrupted because Air Services Australia didn't have enough people at work.
1: Well, let me just ask you this briefly before you go. Are you getting enough help from government, the federal government, the transport minister? Or because this is a union issue largely in terms of the PERC, which is the unlimited sick days, you could do with a little bit more help from the Albanese government at the moment?
11: The positive step that the government has taken is putting everyone in the room together and effectively, if I read the media right, reading the Riot Act to Air Services Australia, we are seeing everyone in the room now. There is always more that can be done, but it shouldn't have taken this long for Air Services Australia to listen to their own people or to listen to airlines and frustrated passengers who are constantly being delayed and have their flights cancelled because there's not enough air traffic controllers. To your point, when airlines get it wrong, we have to own up and face it, and we have to be responsible. It's time that Air Services Australia becomes accountable.
5: Absolutely.
11: Because Australians deserve a safe airspace, but they also deserve an efficient airspace.
1: Stephen, thanks for your time, and thanks for not chucking your last minute sickie with us this morning on this Monday. We appreciate your time.
11: Thank you.
1: Stephen Beckett, the CEO representing the airlines for Airlines Australia and New Zealand, unlimited sick days to the point where this has become the major issue at our airports, and Air Service Australia, who run the air traffic controllers, say we're going to fix this, we're going to do all these sort of things. They're now offering bribes, 300% loading on overtime, $400 an hour, to say, please do not have a sick day, work your roster and some overtime, and we'll give you this incredible perk. But look, I'm not criticizing these. It's a tough job. It's a very important job. But if you're offering unlimited sick days in any workforce, well, guess what? People are going to take full advantage of that. And last year at Sydney Airport, each air traffic controller on average took 17 days of sick leave.
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3: Kellyville, heavy southbound at Old Windsor Road at Samantha Riley Drive, and from Chatswood into Roseville, northbound lanes are slow on the Pacific Highway approaching Boundary Street. MA Tunnel has a truck and car crash citybound eastbound taking out the left-hand lane. Very heavy traffic back nearly to King George's Road on the M5. That's at a standstill. Also at Mascot, delays on Marsh Street eastbound from the M5 and westbound on Airport Drive. That's for traffic heading into the international terminal at Sydney Airport. Also slow at Uncliff on the Princess Highway approaching Forest Road. This is Will Bottom with live and local traffic on 2GB.
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1: For all our callers that go to air this morning and contribute to the show, you'll be in the running for a $250 Shell voucher. 131873. Let's go to Stephen on line one. Hi, Stephen.
27: Hello, James. How are you?
1: I'm good. I've got a minute before the news. Go ahead.
27: Okay, yeah. We may be $1.3 trillion in debt, but Australians have $4.7 trillion in super, which the government basically sees as theirs. Chalmers has already used wording like, we have $4.7 trillion in super, which clearly means that they see as theirs. So as far as the Labor government are concerned, they have $3 million in the bag. They're not in debt.
1: Well, and also they've already made changes to superannuation in terms of savings, changes they promised they would not make. There'll be no changes to super. Suddenly there's a cap on how much you can save in super before you are taxed more. Based on the changes in the budget in relation to negative gearing, but also capital gains tax, not just on property, but on wider investments like shares, anything else involving capital, there is a feeling now that super is the best way to be saving your money because it has the best marginal tax rate. But equally, there's no guarantee that Labor won't go after that next. So watch this space. And the other question is relating to the family home. 131873. All of those calls, stay there. I'll be with you straight after the news, which is seconds away at 7:30 right here on 2GB. Great to have your company on this Monday.
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5: It's 7:30. Good morning. I'm Josh Bryant. Final budget data is expected to show the nation's finances are in better shape, but interest rates are still expected to rise. Federal politics editor Michael Packey explains.
14: Treasury will hand down the final budget outcome for the last financial year, expected to show the underlying deficit is $6 billion lower than was forecast in the May budget. We don't know the reason for the improvement at this stage, but analysts believe high export revenue is likely to have been the main contributor. The better budget result is unlikely to spare homeowners from another interest rate hike as the Reserve Bank Board begins its two-day meeting today. The official cash rate is widely tipped to rise to a 15-year high of 4.6%. Michael Packey reporting.
5: Analysis of polling shows support for a federal One Nation government has overtaken Labor and Coalition in both New South Wales and Queensland. The Pauline Hanson-led outfit recorded a 31% primary vote in New South Wales, ahead of the Albanese Labor government on 30. One Nation is least popular in Victoria, with a primary vote of 25%. A man is fighting for life after being struck by a taxi in Sydney's inner suburbs. The driver of the vehicle is undergoing mandatory testing following the incident at Ultimo. A meeting will be held to discuss a contentious plan to help tackle staffing issues for air traffic controllers at Sydney Airport. Air Services Australia is understood to be looking at having no controllers at the airport while the curfew is in effect between 11 p.m. and 5 a.m. Airlines for Australia and New Zealand Chief Executive Stephen Beckett told James Willis it's just one of the ideas being looked at, but there are possible issues with it.
11: One of the concerns we have is that even though planes aren't scheduled to land between those curfews, there's lots of aircraft being moved around. There's lots of maintenance that happens after hours.
5: Five men have been arrested near an RAF base in southwest England on suspicion of preparing a terrorist act. RAF Fairford has been used by the US military to carry out strikes on Iranian missile sites since the start of the Iran war. And figures show the popularity of trade and technical courses is surging at high schools across the state. HSC enrolments for vocational education and training courses have increased by 20% over the past 6 years. Education Minister Prue Carr says the figures are promising.
15: We need more people in trades to combat the need for housing, as well as labour shortages in critical industries.
5: In finance, one Australian dollar is currently buying 70.17 US cents.
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18: An unlikely hero has stood up for Newcastle, steering them into their first NRL Grand Final in 25 years. Down by 8 to the Panthers at halftime, and with a man sent off, second string halfback Sandon Smith set up a try and scored 2 himself to upset the Panthers 22-14 at a Call Stadium. Smith has told the continuous call team he's fallen in love with the Steel City.
19: I can't put into words what this club and this town has been to me. Like, I've only been here for 1 year and I've only heard about what it feels, but to experience this, I can't wait for next week, mate. I can't wait.
18: The Wallabies have pulled off an incredible upset of their own, defeating the world champion Springboks 42-38 in Perth, despite four yellow cards in the final 11 minutes. And Aussie boxer Sam Goodman has claimed the interim IBF Super Bantamweight World title in Tokyo. That's sport. I'm Mike Pearsall.
5: 26-8, that's the latest news and sport.
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3: Mascot, there are extensive delays for anyone heading towards the international terminal at Sydney Airport. Long queues on Airport Drive westbound and also eastbound on Marsh Street across the Giovanni Brunetti Bridge. Allow plenty of time if you're catching an international flight. M8 Tunnel, a truck and car crash eastbound inside the M8. It's taking out the left-hand lane and the delays for its start on the M5 coming down from King George's Road. Parramatta Road, stop start through Granville and Auburn. Also the M4 slow past the Twin Servos and the M2 is busy off the M7 and into the Lane Cove Tunnel. This is Will Bottom on Sydney's 2GB.
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5: Cloudy conditions throughout the day. Southeasterly winds a top of 20 degrees on the coast and in the west. Partly cloudy tomorrow. Sunny on Wednesday. Warm and sunny Thursday. Showers moving in Friday. Light rain across the weekend. Right now, 16 degrees in town. Humidity 65%. 14 degrees, Bankstown, Campbelltown, Lucas Heights, 15 at Penrith, 12 at Terry Hills. I'm Josh Bryant. 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
10: 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Opinions that matter. 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This is 2GB Breakfast with James Willis, filling in for Ben Fordham.
1: Let's go straight to your calls, and every call on the program today will be in the running for a $250 Shell E gift card. 131873. Ross is online firstly about air traffic controllers. Hi, Ross.
21: Hi, James. I would have thought he would have made the point, well, we obviously need more controllers if they're that short and they've got to work 10-hour shifts and things. And then when you asked him about Badgers Creek, well, he didn't even answer that question.
1: Yeah.
21: Where are the controllers coming from that? I'm sure there'd be a heap of American air traffic controllers who'd love to get out of the joint and come and move over here. But we obviously need more of them, don't we?
1: Of course. You'd think twice as more, if not more, given there's no curfew at Badgerys Creek. But I mean, this proposal, and it's one idea of many, and this will all be discussed today, but I think the airlines and some of the other stakeholders are saying to Air Services Australia, who run the air traffic controllers, you've got to sort this out. And this is not like people taking long service leave or scheduled holidays. You have a roster in place, and there might be, let's say there's 20 air traffic controllers on one day. I don't know if that number's right, but hypothetically 20. And then on the morning between 6 and 8 a.m., you might have five of them or six of them call in sick without notice. And in any other profession, if you have a number of sick days and you burn through those, well, then you no longer get paid if you don't come to work. But there's an extraordinary union-led perk with the air traffic controllers where they're entitled to unlimited sick days, which makes it very, very hard to pull levers at the last minute because you don't know how many people will do that on a Monday or a Friday or whatever the weekday is. Thank you, Ross. Mark's online. Hi, Mark.
9: How you going, James? Look, this cycle of debt has occurred with every Labor government since Whitlam. They waste money, give it to the unions, welfare, and get in immigrants who vote for them. Interest rates go up, inflation goes up, and the Liberals have to fix it. Mm. Look, Keating left $100 billion, Rudd and Gillard left $400 billion, and then Albo's worse than all of them. He was just appalling.
1: Yeah, I mean, look, in fairness, Mark, we have to say the Coalition left, I think, $866 billion behind in 2022. Now, that was the majority of this crisis, but in the 4 years since, there has been no effort and no concern to pay down the debt. None.
9: That was basically Rudd left $400 billion. The Liberals left $400 billion. That was COVID. If that had been Labor, that would be $800 billion. And now they've got up to a trillion. So that was half of that debt, the Liberals, was Rudd Gillard's debt.
1: Thank you, Mark. I appreciate your time. And 20 years ago, the debt bill was zero. And the interest on the debt is now, in the next couple of years, going to be costing us more than Medicare. $42 billion a year in interest debt alone. That's your money. And as a lot of experts, including the former RBA board member Warwick McKibben, have said, that COVID was fair enough and we stopped the economy going into deep recession. But now the strategy needs to be small surpluses every year to start paying it down. And instead, they missed it by tens of billions of dollars in May, and there'll be no surplus again, according to the budget, until 2036. One more call. James is online. Hi, James.
13: Yes, it's worth having a look at what the debt-to-GDP ratios are like throughout the OECD. If you do that, you'll find that Australia is actually one of the lowest. It's about a quarter of what it is in the United States, a third of what it is in France or Britain, and it's about just over 50% of what it is in Germany. I mean, criticise the government all you like, and they deserve to be criticised, and they should be held to account for overspending. But it's not alone. It's a problem that exists throughout the whole of the civilised world. Governments are simply not taking responsibility for backing up the promises that they make with, if you like, plans as to where they're going to raise the revenue.
1: Well, I appreciate all of that, James, but, I mean, at the end of the day, we are a Sydney radio station, and I think what the Australian government does matters. And yes, I appreciate you making that point about other parts of the world and their GDP ratio in terms of debt. And that is all very, very valid. But I mean, what we've seen from this government over the last 4 years is no desire to stop spending. Now, tomorrow, the Reserve Bank Board will meet again. It appears a 99% chance that interest rates are going to go up again. It would then appear a 70% chance of another rate hike in the next few months. And then some people are saying there's a 1 in 10 chance of 3 rate rises, three more between now and the next 12 months as it would be. And as part of that, people are waking up to the fact that this government is spending more money, tens of billions of dollars more than they are saving. And for every dollar of tax that they get, they spend. And you've got these uncontrollable programs and the role of that on inflation, which is the key contributor to the RBA hiking rates. Well, people are waking up to this once and for all. And so until the government can stop spending in levels that mean they can run surpluses year on year, well, the more that government spending is going to be an issue in relation to inflation. And I think people are waking up to that at this stage. 131873 is our number. After the break, we'll relive the amazing Newcastle victory over Penrith yesterday in the NRL.
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3: Castle Hill, slow traffic on Windsor Road past Showgram Road southbound. There was for a few minutes a truck stop there. That's just about a minute ago moved off. At Chatswood West, a broken down truck on Delhi Road at Riverside Drive, which is down the bottom near Lady Game Drive. In the MA Tunnel, a truck and car crash eastbound taking out the left-hand lane. Standstill traffic behind that. It starts on the M5 from just after King George's Rogers Road. At Mascot, long delays on Marsh Street and Airport Drive. Westbound on Airport Drive is the worst of it to the international terminal at Sydney Airport. And at Grays Point, wires down Grays Point Road. This is Will Bottom on 2GB.
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3: It's 14 minutes away from the news at 8 o'clock. You're listening to James Willis in the chair for Ben Fordham on 2GB. The Newcastle Knights are the talk of the town this morning. They're through to the grand final after their upset win over the Penrith Panthers. And it's been 25 years since they last played in the big dance. Newcastle had to do it the hard way with only 12 players for the majority of the game. 45 minutes, I think, in total, all of the second half. And Phoenix Crossland was sent off after Nathan Cleary suffered a compound fracture, ruling him out of the game. It was a bad tackle and he was sent off for that. So Newcastle had 12 men and somehow held on to win. And one of the club greats, Matty Johns, who was part of their inaugural premiership in the 90s, broke down in tears on Fox Sports following the game.
4: Actually, I don't know. To be honest, I don't know what to say. It was unbelievable, incredible effort in that second half. And I just feel I'm so happy for all the fans. All the, they had to put up with a lot of for a lot of years to get back to where they are now. And Justin Holbrook's an unbelievable job. But what they did in that second half, it's when you run into a field like that and you look up and you see all those Newcastle fans, you don't leave the field defeated. So if not for the fans, they don't win today.
3: And his brother, Andrew Johns, the eighth immortal, was calling on Channel 9. And when the intercept was taken for Newcastle to win the game at the end, the reaction from Joey was very similar. He was in tears. There was a lot of emotion. There's been some very difficult times for this club. A lot of wooden spoon finishes. But remarkably, their fans have continued to turn up week in, week out. Yesterday, there were 57,000 fans at a core stadium. I think the majority were Knights supporters, and they now take on the Roosters in the grand final on Sunday. Michael Hagan is a former Knights player and premiership-winning coach. He's on the line for us this morning. Michael, good morning.
5: Morning, James.
3: Talk us through it. What did you make of yesterday? It was amazing.
5: Well, I've got a little role to play in calling the game for Triple M in Newcastle as one of the sideline eyes with Bobcat Ryan and Jimmy Cullen. And so we were absolutely jumping through the call at the end when Sandon Smith's little legs took him across the line to score that last try. It was just a phenomenal end of the game, a courageous, you know, effort for 45 minutes with 12 men, and absolutely unbelievable that the Knights have now got into the big dance again 25 years later, and the crowd and the support and this week will be phenomenal for the Knights.
3: Talk us through what you made of the defensive effort. And as soon as Crossland was sent off, I thought, well, look, it was the right decision in my view, but this could mar the contest from a fan perspective because it's 13 against 12. But the way the Knights defended in that second half, and with Ponga, the fullback, spending a lot of time in the defensive line, I thought they were incredible.
5: Yeah, it was a monumental effort in defence. And I guess they had a little bit of practice when they played the Warriors with 12 men for nearly 65 minutes, maybe a month ago. So they probably took some learnings from that. They kept adjusting. They kept turning up. They kept defending their trial line. I think they had 53 plays on their line, even in the first 20 minutes or something like that. So their defensive coach, Brett White, and their head coach, Justin Holbrook, they should be extremely proud of the preparation and the work that they did. And you talked about Kalen Ponga. He was just outstanding in his defensive effort, and the tackle he put on Leota at the end was one for the ages. It was fantastic.
3: Absolutely. And the bloke in the centres, Bradman Best, he should be in the test side later this year. And a great story with Sandon Smith, who was phenomenal in this game, and he scored the last two tries from very clever plays. But we've got to remember, their million-dollar halfback, Dylan Brown, has been gone for the season. So Sandon Smith is a great success story as well.
5: Yeah, he's been

0: Cagrell, I think he's only played, if you think about how the year started with injuries to Fletcher Sharp, injuries to Dylan Brown early in the year, I think Sandon's only played maybe 23 or 24 games now for them, either off the bench or in the halves, and he's been instrumental along with Fletcher Sharp and Phoenix Crossland and Kaylin in running their team, and he'll be up for it again this week against his old team, the Roosters, and he's been arguably one of the buys of the year for the Newcastle Knights.
1: In 2001, the Knights were huge outsiders against a Parramatta side that was dominant all season. I don't think many people gave the Knights a chance in 2001, the last time they won the Premiership. Just talk us through, when you're coaching that year, the success of the side based on, you know, and using the town and the fans and the community to get you over the line and to cause an upset, because this Sunday they're going to be outsiders against the Roosters again.
0: Yeah, it's very similar. I mean, I mean, we gave ourselves a great chance back then within the group and within the footy club and the town, obviously getting on board, even though we're ranked outsiders, and Parramatta were the best team over the course of the year for sure. And there's probably similarities this week with the Roosters and where they've positioned themselves. They've got a wonderful team. They've been in really good form the last couple of weeks. They've got a great coach in Trent Robertson. But I just like the Knights' belief. I like the way they've embraced the semi-final series. And they've got a real good balance of some tremendous young talent and some real senior experienced players like Tyson Brazel, Dane Gagai. Caelan Ponga's been there for a long time now. So I'm just really excited about their chances, and I don't think they fear anyone too much, and I think they're a good chance. I thought they were a good chance against South, the Warriors and Panthers, and I think they're a great chance against the Roosters on Sunday.
1: Yeah, it's been a fairy tale run. Let's wait and see how it plays on Sunday. Hags, we appreciate your time on the program this morning.
0: No worries at all. Have a good week.
1: Michael Hagan, the former Knights player and Premiership winning coach from their last Premiership win in 2001, and for those that remember, they were major outsiders against Parramatta, who were the best side all year, but they did have a player on their side called Andrew Johns, the eighth immortal.
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3: On the M4, Greystanes, a truck and a couple of cars in a crash not long happened. This is city-bound approaching Greystanes Road on the bend, taking out the right-hand lane. And for the traffic, already back 2Ks near the Prospect Highway and building rapidly. If it was me, I'd exit and use the Great Western Highway instead. Chatswood West, a broken-down truck on Delhi Road at Riverside Drive. At Grays Point, wires down affecting Grays Point Road. MA Tunnel has a truck and car crash eastbound, taking out the left-hand lane, and the delays for it are back prior to King George's Road now for the M5 eastbound. This is Will Bottom on Sydney's 2GB.
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2: Fordham Live. Macca's new cheesy quarter pounder and cheesy double quarter pounder are here, both with a golden cheesy patty. Don't Macca's walk, Macca's run.
1: This is interesting. Jim says, James, just for your information, there is no traditional manned control tower on site at the new Western Sydney International Airport, I believe. Instead, it is the first major airport in Australia to use a remote digital air traffic control system. So there is no one with binoculars looking out like at other major airports. That's interesting. I'll try and find out a little bit more information about that during the program, but thank you for that text. 0460 873 873. Mary says, are you sure that's right about unlimited sick days for the air traffic controllers? Yes, it is. And I've never heard of that before. And look, I have to say, everyone's entitled to their own work perks, and there are some extraordinary ones. And our politicians get plenty of different work perks, like Comcars and, you know, jets sometimes or whatever it may be, accommodation, hotels. But, I mean, let's face it, if I had unlimited sick days in this job, now I wouldn't have taken a sick day this week or last week when I was filling in for Ben, but at another time in my life when I was doing a different job inside this radio station, I would have taken advantage of that and I would have had a sick day every 2 weeks, and there's no one that can stop you from doing that. And the problem is this is being applied to the people that control and navigate and direct our planes at Sydney Airport. It should not be allowed to happen. And the leadership were weak for agreeing to this union demand. And as a result, anyone wanting to fly a plane is playing Russian roulette when they turn up at the airport.
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1: Yes, and it's all going to be about the grand final this week and the Dally M Awards as well. Good morning, Spiro.
9: Morning, James. You've got to love the passion of the Newcastle fans. I've just seen a bit of vision come in from last night when the team bus arrived back home in Newcastle. There were supporters lining the streets, waving the flags, waving their scarves. Here's a bit of what it sounded like. Fantastic, doesn't it? The horns honking as well.
1: Yep.
9: The Knights are going to try to defy history this Sunday, James, because no team has won the premiership from outside the top four. They finished in seventh on the ladder. And I had a look this morning as well at the odds, the betting odds, before a football was kicked this season. Newcastle paying $67 to win the comp, and now they're one win away from the premiership. The Roosters as well trying to defy history. No team has conceded 50 points and gone on to win the title, but that hoodoo might be broken next week if the Roosters win. I thought they were brilliant against the Dolphins on Friday night. They will be the favourites. The fans of the Roosters have the chance to see their team train today, 11 o'clock this morning at Allianz Stadium, and one of the big storylines heading into the game this weekend, it'll be the last time we see Daly Cherry Evans play in the NRL before he goes to the Super League.
1: Yep.
9: Will he go out a winner? And Sam Walker as well, an injury cloud still firmly over his head. He didn't look fully fit on Friday night.
1: And you have to be so happy for Knights fans. These wooden spoons, they just keep turning up week in, week out. They're now in a grand final on Sunday. Thank you, Spiro.
2: Got a smart speaker? Then ask it to play 2GB.
10: It's 8 o'clock. Good morning. I'm Josh Bryant. The Federal Treasurer is preparing to announce a $6 billion improvement in underlying deficit, although how that happened is yet to be revealed. The government has been under pressure over spending amid a looming rate hike from the Reserve Bank, which will put further pressure on households' budgets. Finance Minister Katie Gallagher has told Today the latest figures show the government is taking action.
11: The deficit's coming in lower than what we forecast at budget, and again, that's because we're so focused on making sure we do our bit to help with the inflation challenge.
10: The US has now raised its threat level at a second RAF base in the UK after a suspected terrorist plot was thwarted. A group of men were intercepted, believed to be on their way to RAF Fairford, which has been used by American forces during the conflict with Iran. Officials in Tehran had identified the site as a possible target in the past. Assistant Chief Constable Richard O'Cohen says they swooped quickly after getting a public tip-off.
12: Relating to three suspicious vehicles travelling towards RAF Fairford. Armed officers responded and subsequently arrested five men in the Welford area on suspicion of committing offences under the Explosives Act. The men were taken into custody where they remain.
10: Work safety officers at Sydney Airport are preparing to walk off the job tonight. Up to 50 staff members will strike for 3 hours as they push for better pay and conditions, but the airport says contingency plans are in place and the action is not expected to have any effect on passengers. Australian senators are calling for the boss of OpenAI to front up to an inquiry into artificial intelligence. One of the tech giant's AI agents went rogue and gained access to multiple Australian government websites. Greens Senator Sarah Hanson-Young says there are serious questions which need to be answered. Police have seized more than 100 weapons during a two-day blitz across New South Wales. Operation Foil targeted violent offenders, knife crime and the possession of weapons. More than 150 people have been charged during the crackdown. Also making news, polling data shows support for One Nation at a federal level in New South Wales has overtaken that for Labor and the Coalition. And after 25 years between drinks, Newcastle fans are still celebrating as their team prepares to be its part in the NRL Grand Final. The Knights down to the Panthers in front of 57,000 fans at a Coors Stadium. Michael Hagan, who last coached the Knights to their premiership in 2001, has told James Willis it was a spectacular outcome.
0: I'm just really excited about their chances, and I don't think they fear anyone too much, and I think they're a good chance. I thought they were a good chance against South, the Warriors and Panthers, and I think they're a great chance against the Roosters on Sunday.
10: In finance, one Aussie dollar buying 70.1 US cents.
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13: Newcastle has reached the NRL Grand Final for the first time in 25 years following an upset 22-14 win over the Panthers at a Coors Stadium. The Knights overturned a 14-6 halftime deficit despite Phoenix Crossland being sent off before the break for a hip drop tackle. The Wallabies have pulled off an unbelievable upset of their own, defeating the world champion Springboks 42-38 in Perth. Australia hanging on with just 11 men on the field in the final stages after four late yellow cards. Captain Harry Wilson has praised the impact of their coach Les Kiss, still unbeaten since taking over from Joe Schmidt.
14: I'm so happy for him, so happy for us as a group. He's cared for this group since his coming's been special.
13: That audio on Nine. And the United States has won golf's President's Cup 16.5 to 12.5 over the internationals. That's sport. I'm Mike Pearsall.
10: 8:04, that's news and sport.
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3: A crash has been cleared from Citybound Lanes off the M4 at Greystanes, but the traffic further back remains bad from the Twin Servos past Reservoir Road, and it starts to improve after the Prospect Highway. Also cleared a crash out of the M8 tunnel, but there are heavy M5 delays from King George's Road, Citybound coming into the M8. And at Mascot, long delays on Marsh Street and Airport Drive into the International at Sydney Airport. At Campsie, a crash earlier on 9th Avenue at 2nd Avenue. There's delays there in all directions. And Chatswood West, broken down truck on Delhi Road at Riverside Drive, down from North Ryde. This is Will Bottom, 2GB.

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4: Cloudy conditions throughout the day, southeasterly winds, a top of 20 degrees on the coast and in the west. Partly cloudy tomorrow, sunny on Wednesday, warm and sunny Thursday, showers moving in Friday and light rain across the weekend. Right now, 16 degrees in town, humidity 64%, 15 degrees at Bankstown, Campbelltown and Lucas Heights, 16 at Penrith, 13 Terry Hills. I'm Josh Bryant. 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
3: People you know. Opinions that matter. 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
5: Coming up, concerns over who is really guarding Australia's defence bases. The Senator Jess Collins will join us in a moment. And there's another, as part of that, there's another embarrassing exchange out of Senate estimates. The NRL legend Mark Hughes will be here as Newcastle books a spot in the NRL Grand Final this Sunday against the Roosters. Plus, a debate erupts over job interview etiquette. We've also got a $250 Shell e-gift card to give away for our best caller. And all of this week on Breakfast Mornings, Afternoons and Sydney Now, our drive program, we're giving away tickets to the NRL Grand Final. There'll be tickets, a double pass to win between now and 9 o'clock. Just be listening out for our cue to call. There'll be a moment to win between now and the end of the program.
3: People you know. Opinions that matter. News you can trust. And now, James Willis comments.
5: Now, look, on a Monday morning, I think this is an absolute scandal and a shocking misuse of our money. The Albanese government has been accused of operating a new slush fund. It has distributed $325 million this year alone through multicultural grants. One third of $1 billion of your money on multicultural grants. Now that amount has jumped by tenfold year on year from $32 million in 2025 to $325 million in 2026. The majority of the funding went to religious groups. The Buddhists got $3.6 million. $10.4 million went to the Sikh community. Another $30 million to Hindus. Jewish groups received $67 million, which included $33 million for the construction and restoration for the Congregation Adas Israel Synagogue after it was firebombed in a terror attack organized by Iran. So that was where $33 million of the $67 million for Jewish groups went. The Labor Party also gave $68 million to Christian groups. And in terms of religious grants, according to the analysis, the most went to the Islamic community, who received $74 million of taxpayers' money. According to the Sunday Telegraph, and well done to their journalist Matthew Benz for putting this research together, over 87% of multicultural grants were awarded through a closed and non-competitive selection process. So the criteria was by invite only, with none of the standard competitive requirements. Most of these grants were hand-picked. And who did the Labor Party pick for the $325 million in total? Well, 94% of the money went to Labor-held seats. $46 million went to the seat of Watson in Sydney, which is Tony Burke's electorate. That included a $25 million grant to the Australian National Imams Council. And the Telegraph story has quoted One Nation leader Pauline Hanson, who says this is the same group, the Imams Council, which reportedly worked with Tony Burke to bring alleged ISIS brides back into Australia. But let's move the religious favouritism to one side for a moment. This is a third of $1 billion of public money. There is meant to be a banned practice in politics called pork barreling, where the money is deliberately given two seats to curry favour for votes. And the Albanese government has already been under fire over a separate grant system worth $560 million for major and local community infrastructure. The Centre for Public Integrity says more than 73% of that money went to safe Labor seats. That's over $409 million. And that included, yes, the $6 million to the Marrickville Golf Club in Anthony Albanese's electorate. So in total, across these two slush funds, grant programs, we're talking about the best part of $1 billion of your money, of public money, taxpayers' money, funneled into ALP seats after the election. What a disgrace. And I would have just thought that this is something that was worth a second look from the new corruption watchdog. What are they doing? The National Anti-Corruption Commission. Maybe just worth a second look. I'm not saying or suggesting anything other than it's worth maybe just a second examination. But wasn't this National Anti-Corruption Commission that Labor and the Teals made so much noise about, wasn't this vital to ensure that public money was being appropriately spent and we didn't have pork barreling going on? But of course, this corruption commission doesn't fill you with a whole lot of confidence. There was a train wreck Senate estimates hearing in recent days, including this questioning from the Green Senator David Shoebridge.
6: I'm asking you about the three. You've only had three in 3 years. The three successful prosecutions with the Commonwealth DPP. And you can't even remember them. You can't even remember what they were.
7: Well, I might have them here in the briefing book. I just don't have them, like, all three
6: of them.
7: There's
6: only three. This is why. No one can see your work. You can't even remember your work. That's why the public has no confidence in you. It's not that they're going on the wrong podcast. It's that you're doing nothing. You can't even remember what they were.
7: No, I'm sorry, I can't.
5: What a joke. This is our money at work, and I think the use of this for migration grants, for multicultural grants, specifically in labour areas, plus the other grants, is an absolute joke and should be scrutinised further.
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8: Hey, Ryde, earlier reports of a broken down bus on Church Street near Morrison Road southbound heading down towards the Ryde Bridge. Also, Chatswood West, a truck broken down on Delhi Road at Riverside Drive. Now, these delays are heavy both ways from North Ryde from near Julius Avenue eastbound and westbound out of Chatswood off Fuller's Road. At Campsie, earlier crash on 9th Avenue at 2nd Avenue. Mount Ousley, there's a truck and car collision on the M1 northbound near the uni. It's really heavy traffic there on approach to it. And the M5 from near King George's Road still slow into the M8, which is after a crash that was cleared. This is Will Bottom on 2GB.
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5: Great to have your company. Serious questions are being asked about the safety of our defence sites. A top security bureaucrat has been called out for failing or refusing to answer questions about who protects our military bases. The Liberal Senator Jess Collins, who I have to say is doing some very, very good work in Senate estimates, asked these questions in recent weeks, and she's quizzed a key official about where the company that's guarding our military sites is based. And the questions were directed to the Deputy Secretary of Security for Defence, Celia Perkins, and this was part of the exchange, which was comical.
17: Do you know who is the ultimate owner of Wilson Security?
18: Yes.
17: Where is that person based?
18: Senator, I've already described the process by which we make assurances and some of the sensitivity around that, so I will give my answer as yes, we understand the ownership structure.
17: This is a company that we give how many billions of dollars to provide security for our personnel, and you won't tell me where they're based.
18: We are in contract with Wilson's
17: Which country?
18: Security Australia, and that leadership team are based in Australia.
17: I'm talking about the ultimate owner of Wilson Security. Where are they based?
18: Senator, let me take it on notice just so that I can...
17: No, you know where it is. You just said you know where it is.
5: And I have to say, the Deputy Secretary of Security for Defence knew the answer on that day. It was a very obvious answer and clear answer, but they declined to comment and still instead said, well, no, Wilson Australia is who we deal with. And there's a lot of money, but also there's a major national security issue here. The Liberal Senator Jess Collins joins us on the line this morning. Jess, good morning to you.
19: Thanks for having me, James.
5: So what is the answer to that question?
19: Well, we don't know, and it is hidden behind a company that's sitting in Jersey called Rapturous Harmony Limited. Now, one can only guess where that country is based. Where that company is based. But of course, as you just heard, the Deputy Secretary of the Security and State Group will not tell us.
5: So, and basically, it's very disingenuous to be saying, "Well, we're dealing with Wilson Australia," so that's all that matters. We're asking about the source of this company, the head office of this company, the ownership of this company. And there's a lot of money at stake here, but there's a wider issue about national security.
19: That's exactly right. There's about $1.5 billion over 4 years that the government is paying to outsource security of our bases. Now, there's another company that provides security as well, MSS Security, that is also foreign owned, believed to be based in India. And, you know, this is a very serious national security issue. And we saw that the base in Darwin was just broken into. We had a joyride. We had one at RAF Base Amberley last year as well. Our guards are unarmed, so we outsource them, and then we don't arm them. So all they have is the power of their voice to try and stop attacks. And I, I heard on your news this morning that there was a very serious terrorist attack that was thwarted over in the UK on a base.
5: That's right.
19: Where they have US personnel as well. Things are getting very serious. They're heating up. And we've got to start getting serious about our national security too.
5: Yeah, that's right. Now, is there anything else specifically that's prompted you to follow this line of questioning? I mean, there's obviously a concern here. I mean, the money is staggering. We're talking about what you just said there, well over $1 billion in contracts. And if the event of something going wrong, everyone's going to be saying, well, who was guarding our bases? And the response will be a foreign-owned company.
19: Well, that's exactly right. There's a few issues in it. Number one is that we do not have any sovereign capability here to guard our own bases. We have been doing this for a long time. It's very, very expensive, and it makes our bases less safe for it. The other issue is that if Rapturous Harmony Limited is owned by China, then they actually have laws that say that all of the data that is collected through the security of the bases, who goes in, who comes out, and when and what, can be collected at any point of time by the CCP. Now, that is very serious. And if we were to go into a hot war, who's going to be left standing at our bases and guarding the bases?
5: Well, but also, Jess, the wider issue that people have woken up to is the amount of waste in the Department of Defence with all this outsourcing of contracts. You mentioned previously the cost of changing a light bulb on the base. That was the last time that we had you on about this issue. But there's so much money being spent by the bureaucracy of defence, and yet we have enormous issues with frontline recruits. We're thousands of soldiers short of operational capability.
19: That's absolutely right. The system is so totally broken, and outsourcing is a huge part of that problem. So you would have seen Defence Minister Richard Miles last week double down on evicting personnel from Victoria Barracks, Sydney. He wants Victoria Barracks off his books so he can buy more planes and capability. He wants the show of it all, but doesn't understand the seriousness of what he's doing. He's undermining our capability. He needs to go to the root source of the problem, that this government spends too much money on the wrong things. I need to start fixing the management of the estate so that it becomes sustainable again, bring everything in-house, and then we can start investing more into our capabilities.
5: Just on Victoria Barracks, you've now had Bob Carr demanding a heritage study into that site. Chris Minns has obviously come out. He's now at odds with the Defence Minister, Richard Miles. And the whole thing just feels like a fire sale, Jess, for a quick buck at these sites across the country. And I suspect in a lot of cases are designed to allow the new building of apartments, high-rise buildings.
19: Well, that's exactly right. So a heritage listing on Victoria Barracks, Sydney, isn't going to save it from a hotelier putting in a bunch of hotel rooms in there, or a nightclub or a restaurant in the officer's mess. Everything can be adapted from inside, and you can put apartment blocks next to these glorious buildings as well. What needs to happen is that it stays in defence. It remains a fully operational base as it already is. It is highly strategic. And, you know, given the news this morning about the thwarted terrorist attacks and all the thwarted attacks that we've had over the past 12 months, we need that base to protect the people of Sydney if there happen to be any terrorism operations in the metropolitan centre.
5: We need more military bases, not fewer. Jess, I appreciate your time this morning. Thanks for joining us on the program.
19: Thanks for having me, James.
5: As Jess Collins, the Liberal Senator, I think she does a great job, and she's been very, very good at prosecuting some of these issues in Senate estimates, including with the Defence Department, and you've got this more than $1 billion worth of outsourced contracts for the security of our bases. And the source of those contracts, I think, is deeply concerning, but they will not tell us at this stage.
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8: Hey, Ryan, a bus broken down on Church Street southbound near Morrison Road in the left-hand lane. There's heavy traffic for it back along Lane Cove Road, almost back to Quarry Road, heading south down past Top Ride Shops. And also from North Ride, heavy traffic down towards the broken down truck at Chatswood West. That's on Delay Road near Riverside Drive. It is slow westbound out of Chatswood as well. On Southern Cross Drive, slow lanes north south of East Lakes to Moore Park, and the eastern distributed tunnel southbound into Moore Park is also heavy. Campsie, a crash earlier. Delays continue on 9th Avenue approaching 2nd Avenue. This is Will Bottom on 2GB.
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5: Couple of quick calls before we go to the news at 8.30 on this Monday morning. David's online firstly. Hi, David.
26: G'day, James. How are you going?
5: I'm good. Go ahead.
26: Yeah, look, I think, why aren't we arming on our bases? Why are we so lax? Why are we not upskilling and insourcing and managing according to the geopolitical, situation that we have in the world? So it's just ridiculous, a waste of money. Run it internally and have some control.
5: Yeah, I think this is going to be an issue eventually. And so many different cases, not just in the public sector, but in the private sector, you hear, well, why did this disaster occur, or why did this error occur, or why were Australians inconvenienced or impacted by millions? And I'm thinking of telcos, but it's not just them. And the first thing you hear is outsourcing and cutting corners. I mean, this is defence. Chris is online on the same point. Hi, Chris.
27: Yeah, g'day, James. Mate, I was in the Army for 30 years, and we used to have the Victoria Barracks Guard, and we used to guard the bases, but we had no live ammunition or anything. But people are missing the point if they want the military to do it again. That is, you take the soldiers away, soldiers, airmen and Navy away from what their core task is to defend Australia. Why not outsource it by insourcing it? Get ex-military to go in and do it. This is what the Americans do.
5: Like reservists and veterans and...
27: Yep. No. You get retired veterans and you get them to... You form a company, but... You can't take the defence people away from their core value, their core job. It's hours off for soldiers and sailors and that. Like every third day they're on duty. You know what I mean?
5: Well, that's interesting. I guess my question is, in a war zone, who's guarding the bases with Australian soldiers inside?
27: Well, that depends, mate. A lot of the stuff overseas, when we go overseas, is done by third party provided by Americans when I've been overseas.
5: Understood. Yeah, it's an interesting point. And I'm not suggesting for a moment that Australian soldiers, frontline soldiers, should be guarding those bases. But when you're talking about outsourcing and billion-dollar contracts, well, then we're entitled to be asking a few questions, particularly if it is identified the country involved in this is the country we believe it is. The news is next at 8:30.
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1: It's 8:30. Good morning. I'm Josh Bryant. A Liberal senator says an incident in the United Kingdom highlights the need for Australia to get serious about defence base security. A group of men have been intercepted, believed to be on their way to RAF Fairford, which has been used by American forces during the conflict with Iran. UK police say the men have been detained on suspicion of preparing a terrorist act. Senator Jess Collins has told James Willis recent incidents here have raised questions about how our personnel would be able to respond.
19: Saw that the base in, the RAF base in Darwin, or the base in Darwin, was just broken into. We had a joyride. We had one at RAF base Amberley last year as well. Our guards are unarmed, so we outsource them, and then we don't arm them. So all they have is the power of their voice to try and stop attack.
1: The Albanese government claims responsible economic management has contributed to better budget numbers. The final budget outcome is expected to show a $6 billion improvement over the past financial year. The reduction in the underlying deficit has most likely been driven from increased export revenue. An expert says about half of properties put on the market over the weekend failed to sell at auction. Economists are widely expecting the Reserve Bank to raise the official cash rate to 4.6% tomorrow, putting a further dent in confidence of the property sector. Schroeder's Sebastian Mullins says fears of an upcoming rate hike is softening buyer confidence.
2: So there's a 90% chance they hike tomorrow, and the interest rate's expected to get to 5% by this time next year, which is another sort of 2 to 3 hikes. Mm-hmm. If that comes through, that will hurt the property market. So expectations are down like, 10% on average around the country.
1: Sydney Airport says it does not expect strike action by staff at the facility to have an effect on passengers. A number of work safety officers will walk off the job from 10 o'clock tonight as part of a push for better pay. The airport says contingency arrangements have been put in place. Figures show trade and technical courses are becoming increasingly popular at New South Wales high schools. HSC enrolments for vocational education and training courses have increased by 20% over the past 6 years. Police are ramping up land and water patrols across Sydney as the weather warms up. Officers will be out in force on jet skis, push bikes and patrolling on foot. Police Minister Yasmin Catley says Operation Summer Foreshore will be targeting antisocial behaviour.
4: We don't want to be the party poopers here. We just want to make sure everyone can be out there having a good time. So whether it's on the water or on the land, the police will be out there making sure that people are doing the right thing.
1: In finance, one Australian dollar is buying 70.16 US cents.
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6: A horror injury for Panthers halfback Nathan Cleary has marred the incredible 22-14 preliminary final victory for the Newcastle Knights. Hooker Phoenix Crossland was sent off 4 minutes out from halftime after a hip drop tackle broke Cleary's leg. Cleary has since had surgery on the compound fracture and is recovering in hospital. Nathan's father and coach Ivan Cleary says it was an emotional night.
7: Yeah, it was a bit hard. I went and saw him at half time and saw the whole crew were in there, my family, so that was a bit hard. It was a bit emotional, so yeah, but like, show goes on.
6: The Wallabies have stunned the Springboks 42-38 in Perth despite being shown 4 yellow cards in the last 11 minutes. And Australia has gone down to South Africa by 32 runs in the second one-dayer in Johannesburg. That's sport. I'm Mike Pearsall.
1: 26-9, that's the latest news and sport.
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8: Lane Cove North, heavy traffic on Centennial Avenue northbound approaching Epping Road. Heavy traffic too on the City West Link through Lilyfield from near Catherine Street. That's very slow approaching the Anzac Bridge citybound. Through Mascot, eastbound delays on Gardiners Road past Kent Road approaching Burke Road, and Southern Cross Drive from Eastlake slowing northbound to Moore Park with the eastern distributor out of the tunnel heavy southbound. At Orchard Hills, a crash on the Northern Road at Glenmore Parkway. Emergency services still on their way. Cumberland Highway, South Wentworthville has northbound traffic quite heavy approaching the M4. 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
1: Cloudy conditions throughout the day. Southeasterly winds, a top of 20 on the coast and in the west. Partly cloudy tomorrow, a sunny day for Wednesday, warm and sunny Thursday, then showers moving in Friday and the light rain across the weekend. Right now, 17 degrees in town, humidity 56%. 16 degrees at Bankstown and Penrith, 15 at Campbelltown, Lucas Heights, 13 at Terry Hills. I'm Josh Bryant. 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
5: The Knights are one win away from a remarkable grand final premiership victory. They take on the Roosters in the NRL on Sunday. It's been an extraordinary story. The Knights having been wooden spooners last year, and now Justin Holbrook's taken over. He's done an incredible job with the team. And the emotion around this victory over Penrith, where they played the entire second half one short, was just incredible yesterday. So many Knights fans out and about at a core stadium. The eighth immortal and club great Andrew Johns was lost for words in the commentary box for Channel 9.
12: What an effort. 12 men. That's incredible. That's incredible. The reaction of the players is just, you can imagine, look at the crowd here, I can imagine back home what it means for people.
5: The club hasn't featured in a grand final in 25 years. They claim the wooden spoon in 2015, 16, 17. Adam O'Brien, the former coach, spent 6 years at the helm, but he was sacked last season after they finished last on the ladder again. But it's all been different under the new coach, Justin Holbrook, and now they are one win away from a remarkable premiership victory. Mark Hughes was a member of both premiership-winning sides with Newcastle, 1997 and also 2001. He's on the line for us this morning. G'day, Mark.
13: G'day, James. It's what a wonderful morning to be a Newcastle Knights supporter. That mate yesterday was just... It was. It just means so much. It means so much to us up here. It really does.
5: Well, what about the fact and the drama in the lead-up? And I heard you on air with the continuous call team boys. Getting down the M1 to the game wasn't easy either, right? There was all sorts of traffic and train issues.
13: The team this year have shown so much resilience, and our supporters have shown just as much. And even yesterday, the trains were failing. It was raining. There was queues. But it didn't worry us. We got there and we got it done. And even on the way home, it was, you should have seen the freeway just packed with night supporters, you know, navigating the road home. And I think I got home about 11:30 last night. A magical day, mate. Magical.
5: Absolutely. Hey, the thing with the fans, and I've made this point a few times throughout the morning, and you'd be well aware of this, is I think Newcastle, more than any other team in the NRL, their fans turn up, whether they're on the top of the table, on the bottom of the table, and there have been many years where they've claimed wooden spoons recently, but the average crowd per game in Newcastle has been remarkable.
13: James, we've been knocked pillar to post at different times. We've had different ownerships. We've had coaches. We've had players come and go that probably didn't buy into the town like we maybe hoped. But the fans, they stuck into it. And, you know, throw in four or five wooden spoons over the last 10 years.
5: Yeah.
13: It's been tough times. But they turn up. They sit on the hill when it's raining and it's freezing cold. They go to away games. They travel. It's remarkable. And I'm just so happy that, and we've always said to the players that you need to feel, you can see it on the, you can see the pictures of 97 and 01, but you need to feel this and live this for yourself. And I said that to the team halfway through the year when I was lucky enough to address them. And I'm just so proud to say that they're feeling it, they're seeing it, they're living it now. And you saw last night, Sandon Smith scores two amazing tries. That young fella was, you know, fringe first grader at times with the Roosters. And
5: yeah.
13: But he lifted on the back of this, tidal wave of support. And there was 17 or 18 players that we used last night that they lifted for our community. And yeah, it's just, and you see the emotion, it means so much to us. And whether you're an ex-player, whether you just live in the town or the Hunter region, it means the world to us. It really does.
5: Well, the 1997 grand final win over Manly was the first premiership for Newcastle, and this is how it ended.
3: There's 20 seconds on the clock. Albert, he will play it. 21 metres away. Down the blind, Andrew Johns. Inside for Albert. Albert will score. Albert will score. Newcastle have won the grand final.
5: And Mark, you were on the other wing. That was a remarkable victory.
13: I jumped to the short side, and Joey come to the short side, and he dummied to me.
5: That's right.
13: And, inside the great Darren Albert, and yeah, that move there started euphoria scenes. It was amazing. It was crazy. We'd only been in the comp since 1988, so we didn't have to wait that long. And then it happened again 2 or 3 years later, and we sort of thought we can get used to this. There's two premierships in about 15 years. We'll do this.
5: I know.
13: And then we lose, you know, obviously the great Andrew Johns retires and a few other legends, and for different reasons and that, we just don't get there for a long time since. And we've waited since 2001 to get at the big show again. And one thing about the Newcastle is that when we do get to a grand final, we've got a good habit of winning them. So I'm very confident. And don't get me wrong, Trent Robinson and the Roosters are a wonderful team. It's going to be a real tough afternoon, that's for sure.
5: No, there's a fairy tale feeling about how this final series and this season has played out with the Knights. And it's so good for their fans and for the club legends like you to be there after some very difficult periods. Mark, thanks for joining us this morning, and best of luck this week and heading into Sunday as well for the big game.
13: Thanks for having me, James. It's going to be a wonderful week here in Newcastle, and can't wait for next Sunday, where I reckon there'll be red and blue army takeover of the stadium, and our boys will give it their all.
5: Absolutely. We appreciate your time. Mark Hughes, who was part of the premiership-winning teams in 1997, where they beat Manly, and 2001 over Parramatta. Both upsets. Let's see if they can do it again on Sunday.
25: Did you know that two-thirds of Sydneysiders are just a 45-minute drive, rideshare or taxi to Sydney's new 24-hour airport? WSI takes off in October. Tickets online now.
14: At Orchard Hills, a truck and car collision on the Northern Road and Glenmore Parkway. It's affecting northbound traffic. Great Western Highway remains shut between Little Hartley and Mount Victoria through the mountains, and now getting reports of a crash on the Great Western through Medlow Bath. Ryde Bridge, all three southbound lanes are very slow, out of Ryde across the deck into Rhodes, southbound northbound onto Concord Road. Heavy traffic through Homebush West on Centenary Drive approaching Arthur Street both ways. And at the Roselle Interchange, the M8 Tunnel, very heavy onto the City West Link, which is slow through to the Anzac Bridge. This is Will Bottom on Sydney's 2GB.
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5: Mark Levy will be here in just a moment. His morning show is coming up in 15 minutes from now on this Monday, September 28. 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
4: Great to have your company. It's 13 minutes away from the news at 9 o'clock and Transurban's traffic team tell us that drivers are saving up to 39 minutes this morning using WestConnex from Parramatta to Sydney Airport. Transurban, operator of Linkt. Now, we're doing this every show all this week. And this is the radio station to win tickets to the NRL Grand Final. The NRL Telstra Premiership Grand Final is this Sunday, October 4, at a core stadium, Sydney Olympic Park. You've got Penrith and Redcliffe in the state championship. Then the Sydney Roosters versus the Brisbane Broncos in the women's Grand Final. And then the big one, the Roosters versus Newcastle in the NRL Grand Final. And 2GB and the NRL are giving you the chance to be there live. All you need to do is listen out to this sound every show during the programs.
5: Buckle up, fans, for a date on October 4 on Grand Final Day.
4: And if you'd like to win the tickets today, I'll take caller number 9 right now on our prize line. 1-300-722-873. 1-300-722-873. As I say, there are tickets to win right across the day all this week, all thanks to the NRL and Sydney's 2GB. Caller number 9 right now on 1-300-722-873. Mark Levy's here. Mark, great prize. That's a really good opportunity for everyone. I reckon it'll sell out, this grand final, given the interest from Newcastle fans.
6: Oh, absolutely. And, you know, the Sid Fogg's buses will be coming down the freeway. They had to contend with a lot yesterday.
4: Did you hear about that? I was hearing it unfold on the continuous call team. There was train issues, traffic issues, weather issues galore.
6: Oh, I had a conversation with Kurt Gidley this morning, and he said he just had to put the family into the car and drive down the M1. I saw a great clip of him last night in the stands, bawling his eyes out, hugging his mates. He said, you can't imagine what it means to us up here in Newcastle. He's going to jump on for a chat this morning. Talk about overcoming adversity. And I got to spend a bit of time with the Knights earlier this year, James, in Vegas. And I want to credit Justin Holbrook.
4: Yes.
6: He was dudded by the Gold Coast Titans. He made the move to the Newcastle Knights, and he has just put belief into the playing group. And what they did yesterday is nothing short of remarkable. And, you know, there's a lot of people, and the bookmakers have already got the Roosters up as short price favourites, but having covered the game a long, long time, never underestimate the emotion that comes with a side like Newcastle. So I give them a red hot chance.
4: Now, in saying that, I just want to acknowledge, as part of that game, the saga and the tackle on Nathan Cleary. It's going to be interesting to see how that plays out, but there's been a lot of feedback on the text line that have been very angry or just upset in general about how the game's greatest player, how the season ended, and the tackle that was clearly bad enough for a send-off as well.
6: Yeah, James, I totally understand the emotion around the tackle because it's Nathan Cleary, but having called games for the last 7 months, this happens in games, and players obviously need to be penalised, and Phoenix Crossland will be suspended, I have no doubt about that, which is why he was sent off last night. And, you know, I heard some people, I think Darryl even said, oh, that's just rugby league, but we're seeing more and more of these hip-drop tackles. They're dangerous, they need to be penalised. And what the officials bring into it now is the injury that he's suffered, which is why Crossland was sent off yesterday. So, look, I really feel for Nathan Cleary. It's not the way you want to see a champion like Nathan go out in his season as well. He's had surgery overnight. But, we'll leave it up to the Match Review Committee to come down hard on Phoenix Crossland.
4: Interesting to see how that plays out. Now, what's on the show today after 9?
6: Yeah, Kurt's going to jump on for a chat. We'll have a yarn to Yasmin Catley, the police minister. I thought it was a really beautiful moment yesterday where Mia Leigh's photo was put up on the big screen for a moment's silence. It's Police Remembrance Day tomorrow, which puts everything into perspective. Warren Hogan will jump on. We've got another interest rate rise looming tomorrow. And I've got a remarkable young Indigenous fella coming into the studio. He's going to be performing at the Opera House. It's a magnificent story. So we'll have a chat to him.

0: the final hour as well.
1: 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Well done.
0: Thanks, James.
1: Mark Levy here in 9 minutes from now on 2GB Mornings. We'll go to a break and back soon.
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3: Bella Vista seeing Norwest Boulevard very heavy. East and westbound approaching the roundabout at Lexington Drive. Old Windsor Road slow both ways through Winston Hills and Windsor Road through Northmead. Heavy from James Bruce Drive up towards Whitehaven Road northbound. At Orchard Hills, a truck and car crash affecting the Northern Road and Glenmore Parkway. M5, a breakdown citybound through Milperra approaching Henry Lawson Drive, which itself slow at Milperra, northbound approaching Milperra Road, and some slow traffic through Rosebery at the corner of Gardiners Road and Botany Road. This is Will Bottom on Sydney's traffic leader, 2GB.
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4: Back in action this week, the RBA is making its decision on interest rates. It appears they're going up. I'll bring you all the analysis that you need to hear. I'm debuting a new segment on the show, Stirring the Pot. 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
1: Okay, let's see who's won our prizes. The NRL tickets today. Well done to you, David. You're off to the NRL Grand Final. There'll be another chance to win with Mark Levy in mornings, then our afternoons program, then our drive program. And then again tomorrow and Wednesday and Thursday and Friday. So stay listening for that. And also our Shell voucher today, a $250 Shell e-gift card. Well done to you, Chris. 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You can buy your tickets at lifestylepromotions.com.au or at the gates. Now, look, just before we go, I have been deeply disturbed by this story over the last few days. And there'll be a lot more about this in the weeks ahead. We're learning more about the horror crash that killed a young female police officer in Sydney. The 20-year-old Mia Lay lost her life after the police car she was in smashed into a tree in Redfern. This was on early Friday morning. And it was about 100 metres from the local police station, Redfern Police Station. The driver, a 24-year-old constable, escaped with minor injury. Now, the car was responding to reports of a stolen car. And according to the Daily Telegraph today, the patrol car, according to police sources, was travelling more than 150 kilometres an hour at the time of the incident. And as I say, the pair had been responding to an urgent report of a stolen car nearby. There is now an investigation from crash experts and also the police LEC, the law enforcement agency that deal with police matters, will now be looking at this as well. The police sources have told the Daily Telegraph today via the story from Mark Morrie and Josh Hanrahan that the investigation will look into speed and the speed the vehicle had been travelling. There are some suggestions that it was 150 kilometres an hour. Responding to reports of a stolen car when the accident happened 100 metres from Redfern Police Station. The investigation will also include checking the patrol car for any defects or malfunctions. The driver, the 24-year-old constable, is yet to be interviewed by police. But if he is found to have been speeding unnecessarily, he can, of course, be charged. And sources have told the Daily Telegraph today there are a lot of examples where officers involved in accidents while on duty have been charged. This case will be treated exactly the same. And, of course, you know by now that you listen to this program, you know my views. I back our police in as many occasions as I possibly can. But in a situation where a female 20-year-old officer has died in a crash and there are suggestions that the car may have been travelling at 150 kilometres an hour, 100 metres from Redfern Police Station, responding to a stolen car in a nearby suburb, well, it needs to be investigated thoroughly. And can I just say again, my thoughts and prayers are with the family of this 20-year-old woman, the police officer who has sadly lost her life, Mia Lay. And I heard her family and her boyfriend, who is also a police officer, address the media over the weekend. They are rightly shattered. And I'm sending my thoughts and prayers to the family of Mia Lay this morning. And just before we go, there's a major debate brewing online. Is it okay to bring an iced coffee to a job interview? A job recruiter has declared the move is unprofessional. Her name's Caitlin. She says, don't waltz into your interview all casual with an iced coffee. It just looks like you didn't have time to finish your coffee beforehand. She claims older bosses believe that it breaches the unwritten rule of workplace etiquette and that it reinforces the stereotype that Gen Z workers are unprepared and unmotivated. Another consultant agrees. She says it does seem a bit silly slurping through a straw when you're trying to have a serious conversation about your career. Young workers have pushed back, but that is the view from a number of different recruiters. If you're going to your dream job in a suit, dressed to impress, don't be carrying an iced coffee or an iced matcha. It's as simple as that. I've never had a matcha and I never will to this day as of the 28th of September 2026. That's our program. It's been great to be with you on this Monday. We'll be here again tomorrow. Ben Fordham is back next Monday on 2GB Breakfast. But coming up today, Mark Levy is on mornings, Michael McLaren on afternoons. Then it's Sydney Now with Clinton Maynard, who's back after a week off. Adam Hawes is on Sports Today. Scott Hayward's on Money News. Trent Nikolic has Nights. And then it's Overnights with Tony McManus. I'm James Willis. Enjoy the rest of your Monday. We'll catch you tomorrow. Bye-bye.
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6: It's 9 o'clock. Good morning. I'm Josh Bryant. A Liberal senator says a major incident in the UK highlights the need for better security at Australian defence bases. Five men who are believed to be on their way to RAF Fairford in England's southwest have been arrested on suspicion of planning a terrorist act. Security expert Will Geddes has told today the base has been used by the United States as part of its conflict with Iran.
14: To enable the US to be able to fly sorties and missions into Iran during the Iran conflict. Now, since that time, Iran has actually named it as one of the specific targets that it would want to strike at.
6: The final budget number for the last financial year is due to be released by the Treasurer today. It's expected to show a $6 billion improvement compared to what was forecast in the May budget. It's likely that higher export revenue from strong commodity prices has contributed to the result. $47 million is being spent to boost the state's prison capacity amid an increase in the number of people being refused bail. Jefferson Shaw reports from Silverwater.
15: The government's tougher bail laws for domestic violence offenders has seen a record number of people on remand, more than 6,000 as of this month. That's close to half of the state's prison population. To make additional room in the jail system, the Minns government is adding in almost 1,000 prison beds. Over 360 additional beds at Parkley Correctional Centre will be fast-tracked. Part of the Silverwater Correctional Complex will reopen with 515 beds. Around 150 staff will also be recruited to support the reopening by early next year. Jefferson Shaw, Silverwater Correctional Complex.
6: More than 150 people have been charged during a two-day police blitz targeting violent offenders and knife crime in the state. Police seized 108 weapons, including 85 knives and 4 firearms, as part of Operation Foil. Australia's top criminal intelligence body believes crimes as service models are helping newcomers enter the organised crime world. The Criminal Intelligence Commission says encrypted platforms where underworld figures can order attacks are becoming increasingly popular. There's been an outpouring of emotion from Newcastle fans after the side's fairy tale journey from Wooden Spooners to grand finalists was locked in. The win over the Panthers hands the Knights their first spot in an NRL decider in 25 years. Knights great Mark Hughes has told James Willis it's such a massive reward for the dedicated supporters who've never given up on their team.
16: Throwing 4 or 5 Wooden Spoons over the last 10 years, it's been tough times, but they turn up. They sit on the hill when it's raining and it's freezing cold. They go to away games. They travel. It's remarkable.
6: In finance, one Aussie dollar buying 70.1 US cents.
2: 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Thanks to Harris Farm. Fresh as it gets. Fruit, veg, meat, cheese. All at Harris Farm.
17: Newcastle fans are still buzzing after what their coach has called the greatest win in rugby league history. The Knights will face the Roosters in the decider after defeating the Panthers 22-14 at a core stadium. They did it tough, behind by 8 at half time and down a man after Phoenix Crossland was sent off. Coach Justin Holbrook says the army of Knights supporters helped get them home.
18: We all know, you know, we went down to 12, but then all of a sudden 30-odd thousand make you feel like you had 14 on there, I guess. So the boys didn't let it affect them, and what a win.
17: The Wallabies have held on with just 11 players in the dying stages to beat the world champion Springboks 42-38 in Perth. And the United States have won 8 of the 12 singles matches on the final day of golf's President's Cup to beat the Internationals. That's sport. I'm Mike Pearsall.
6: 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That's the latest news and sport.
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3: Orchard Hills, earlier truck and car crash affecting the Northern Road at Glenmore Parkway. There are two lanes closed. At Homebush West, Centenary Drive has slow traffic approaching Arthur Street both ways. The worst of it's northbound up from Waroona Road. Through Milperra, heavy traffic on Henry Lawson Drive, northbound approaching Newbridge and Milperra Roads. Also Punchbowl, eastbound on Punchbowl Road, slow approaching the Boulevard. And at Roselands, a build-up on Canterbury Road approaching King George's Road. Through Moore Park, Eastern Distributor, busy but moving for traffic, making its way north into the main tunnel. 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
17: Cloudy conditions throughout the day, southeasterly winds, a top of 20 on the coast and in the west. Partly cloudy tomorrow, sunny on Wednesday, warm and sunny Thursday, showers then moving in Friday and light rain across the weekend. Right now, 17 degrees in town, humidity 59%, 17 degrees Bankstown, Gosford and Penrith, 16 at Campbelltown and Lucas Heights, 14 at Terry Hills. I'm Josh Bryant. 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
22: A very good morning to you on this Monday, the 28th of September. I'm Mark Levy. Welcome to Mornings as we broadcast in Sydney, Canberra and across Australia on the 2GB app. Coming up on the show today, the police car travelling over 150 kilometres per hour when it crashed, killing Mia Leigh. Research shows the Australian dream of home ownership is in tatters. Richard Marles takes a swipe at those who oppose the sale of Victoria Barracks. While in sport, tears of joy as the Newcastle Knights win through to the NRL Grand Final. Quick look at Sydney's weather. We're in for a cloudy day. Tops of 20 in the city, the same in the west. While in Canberra, for our 2CC listeners, partly cloudy day, reaching a high of 19 degrees. As always, love to hear from you this morning. The number to call, 131873. You can email me at 2gb.com and you can always shoot through a text on 0460 873 873. Well, have we got anyone listening in Newcastle this morning? How are you feeling? And is the city going to sleep at all this week? You are into the NRL Grand Final for the first time in 25 years after the Knights produced one of the gutsiest performances I think I've ever seen. They had a player sent off for a hip drop tackle on Nathan Cleary, who I'm led to believe had surgery overnight to repair a compound fracture of the ankle. No doubt it was a nasty injury to the biggest name in the game, but gee, the Novocastrians, they held on to beat a champion team like Penrith to set up a showdown with the Roosters on Sunday night at a core stadium in the biggest game of the season. I can't wait, and I've already had messages from my mates who live up in Newcastle desperate for tickets. They're all in tears last night, and so were club legends like Andrew and Matthew Johns. I saw a shot of Kurt Gidley in the grandstand bawling his eyes out, and I've had a chat to Kurt this morning. He'll jump on the show and have a yarn to us this morning. I wish we were broadcasting from Newcastle because I've seen it up there with my own eyes. Rugby league is like a religion for Newcastle. It doesn't matter if they are winning or losing. The supporters turn up through thick and thin to cheer on their team. And let's not forget either, 12 months ago they finished with the wooden spoon. So it has been nothing short of a remarkable turnaround under Justin Holbrook. It's going to be a massive week for the Knights, but more importantly for the fans as well. And the Roosters, well, they'll head in as the short-priced favourites with the bookmakers, but I reckon most of the footy fraternity will be supporting the Knights because they have become the fairy tale story of the final series, and we'll have all the colour and excitement covered for you this week. And I'm looking forward to broadcasting my second grand final at a core stadium on Sunday night with the continuous call team. And well done to Mike Pearsall. His call yesterday was phenomenal. I ran into him in the corridor. He said, Levy, the voice is gone. You did a brilliant job, Mike, and captured the excitement and all of the colour. Well done to you and the continuous call team. And congratulations to the two teams. The official festivities, they kick off this afternoon. There's a march across the Sydney Harbour Bridge. That's followed by a launch down at Campbell's Cove in the Rocks. And we will hear from the Executive Chairman, Peter Volandis, who I will say is under a fair bit of pressure at the moment. Gee, he's got a... have to come up with a pre-game show to rival the AFL and Kylie Minogue. Wasn't she good? I thought they blew us out of the water on Saturday. The game itself was phenomenal. Fremantle was home, but the Dockers were run down by Brisbane, and the Lions created their own piece of history by claiming three straight premierships under Chris Fagan. They were given a hero's welcome yesterday when they arrived home, and just a sensational weekend, and I think we're all still buzzing after not only Saturday, but yesterday's footy as well. What a story, what a weekend. So if you're in Newcastle, 131873, jump on the line, let me know what it's like up there, and if you're at the game yesterday, you can let me know as well via the text line, 0460 873 873. In the meantime, I just wanted to take a moment as well off the top of the show to commend Peter Volandis, the New South Wales Rugby League boss, Dave Trodden, and the Newtown Jets for acknowledging the death of Constable Mia Lay over the weekend. There was a minute's silence held before the New South Wales Rugby League Grand Final on Saturday night at Combank Stadium, and again yesterday before the preliminary final. And I'm told all it took was one phone call to the league bosses for it to happen. Mia's partner, of course, is Daniel Vasquez, who played for the Sharks and the Jets. And he spoke emotionally on Saturday alongside Mia's family as they visited the crash site at Redfern. And it's worth pointing out that tomorrow is actually Police Remembrance Day. So the attention now turns to the critical investigation. And I've fielded quite a number of phone calls over the weekend from police officers pointing to the speed they were travelling at while responding to a job. And as Mark Morrie and Josh Hanrahan are reporting today, the patrol car that crashed into a tree killing the young constable was going more than 150 kilometres, according to police sources, who described the driver's mental state as not great. Look, I've been told it's closer to about 170 kilometres per hour, but that'll form part of the investigation. Constable Brandon Teresi was behind the wheel and responding to an urgent report of a stolen car when the accident happened 100 metres from Redfern Police Station. He's still to be interviewed by investigators about the early Friday morning incident. He was released from hospital later that day with minor injuries. His passenger, an officer for 16 months, died instantly. Police sources have told both Mark and Josh at the Telegraph that they believe the Volkswagen patrol car the pair were travelling in under lights and sirens was going in excess of 150 clicks per hour when it hit the tree on Gibbon Street in Redfern at about 1:30 a.m. So that'll all form part of the investigation. And look, while we're talking about the dangers confronted by the hardworking men and women of the police, I do want to draw your attention to an incident over the weekend in Queensland, because a rookie police officer stabbed repeatedly in the neck and torso has been lauded as a hero after chasing down his alleged stabber. Now, the police union president up in Queensland, Shane Pryor, has this morning revealed the male constable was only 10 weeks into the job. The officer was on Sunday recovering in hospital in a stable condition. It can be revealed the police were called to a home in Brisbane's east at about 5 a.m. after reports of two men having an argument. And according to Queensland police, officers went to speak to the men when one of them allegedly stabbed the constable repeatedly. The alleged stabber, a 35-year-old man, fled the house in a pushbike, police have claimed, before dumping the bicycle and fleeing on foot. The man was then found at about 7 a.m. at Manly West, about 5 kilometres from the home where police were originally called. He's since been charged with two counts of attempted murder and is due to appear in Cleveland Magistrates Court on September 28. So, you know, I say it all the time, I have the utmost respect for anyone who's prepared to risk their own lives to protect the community, and especially in the lead up to Police Remembrance Day tomorrow. I'd urge you to remember that the next time you're the slightest part critical of the New South Wales and Queensland police officers, mind you, the police right across this country. So it certainly puts everything into perspective. Now, the other story I wanted to touch on off the top of the show, and I want to pose a question to you, especially those of you with a mortgage. Can you afford another rate rise this week? And what are you already sacrificing in a bid to meet your repayments? Sadly, we're in for more pain tomorrow when the RBA announces its decision to lift the cash rate for the fourth time this year. And as Jessica Wang and Olivia Lancuba report today in the telly, new homeowners could be forced to spend up to 46% of their income on repayments, with interest rates tipped to rise to heights not seen in 15 years. While Deputy Prime Minister Richard Marles swears there will be a light at the end of the tunnel, Judo Bank's chief economist Warren Hogan fears the Reserve Bank could have to hike rates another four times to battle persistent inflation. So we'll talk more to Warren Hogan about that in the second hour of the program. And, you know, it's interesting that Richard Marles talks about there being a light at the end of the tunnel. If that's the case, how does the Albanese government explain this? because John Rolfe has taken a deep dive into the impossibilities of younger Australians entering the housing market. It's on the front page of the Telegraph today. Startling new research reveals a majority of Australians who have a hope to own a home have now thrown in the towel. And with the great Australian dream considered pure fantasy by so many, millions are resigned to renting for life. But arguably the most troubling finding is the belief a property class war has carved the country in two, the real estate haves and have nots. This detailed study into the consequences of the housing crisis was conducted against the backdrop of intense public debate over Labor's shock $77 billion tax hikes. The results show low support for the surprise cuts to capital gains and negative gearing concessions, although there is strong backing for the ban on foreign investors buying existing homes. Heightened concern about migration is evident in the research, with new arrivals viewed as most likely to be able to buy a home. Now, I think this is just evident of what people are writing to me and telling me in my travels. And you take a step back for a minute and you look at the big picture. We've got interest rates rising, landlords upping the rents, changes to negative gearing, increasing cost of your electricity bill. You've never paid more to put food on the table for your family. The government coming after private health rebates now for over 65s. I reckon most of you would agree the light at the end of the tunnel at the moment feels like a freight train, and it's not slowing down anytime soon. And who's responsible for the dramatic drop in our living standards? Well, the Albanese government. And it's the reason why I keep saying that there needs to be some accountability, and that accountability will come in 2028 when we go to the next federal election. So are you trying to get into the market? Have you got a son or a daughter that are relying on the bank of mum and dad to help them get into the property market? Because the bank of mum and dad is now being affected by some of these changes as well. So we'll have a chat to Warren Hogan about that, and feel free to share your experience this morning on 131873. Now, speaking of Richard Marles, I don't think I've ever been more offended on behalf of our diggers and veterans who understand the importance of Victoria Barracks. Did you hear what the Deputy Prime Minister and Defence Minister said yesterday on News 24 when describing the spiritual home of the Australian Defence Force? Mr. Marles launched an extraordinary attack on military veterans who opposed the sale of Victoria Barracks, likening the historic facility, get this, to a glorified wine cellar where generals go to feel good. I mean, excuse me? What a disgraceful thing to suggest from not only the Deputy Prime Minister of this country, but of the man in charge of the defence portfolio. It's much more than that. It's an important part of our history. It's another example of this government turning its back on the soldiers who fought to defend the democracy that allows these knuckleheads to work in Canberra. Now, I've been campaigning for Matt Keogh to be sacked over the Allied Health Services cap on veterans, and after his comments yesterday, Richard Marles should follow him out the door. It isn't just tone deaf. It's an insult to the identity of our armed forces. To dismiss the barracks as nothing more than a glorified wine cellar for retired officers shows a total lack of respect for what that site represents. We're talking about a site steeped in over 180 years of Australian military tradition. It's the heart of our army, built by hand and meant to stand as a constant reminder of the service and sacrifice that built this nation. To reduce it to a flippant jab about generals drinking isn't just cheap. I think it reveals how completely out of touch this government is with the defence community. Marles, Keogh, Albanese, you should all be ashamed of yourselves. You can have your say on that this morning on 131873. Fancy likening it to a glorified wine cellar where generals go to feel good. What's wrong with these people? Fair dinkum. Well, I'll play you what he had to say a little later, Richard Marles, the Defence Minister. More polling out today. The Australian newspaper reporting a majority of Queensland voters would prefer Pauline Hanson as Prime Minister over Anthony Albanese, and her party holds a commanding 36% primary vote in the Sunshine State, as voters in New South Wales and Western Australia also abandon Labor and the Coalition in droves. So that's what's happening there. We'll have a look at some of the radical extremists that are clearly living in and amongst us. There's also calls to do something about these hate preachers. So we'll have a bit more to say about that. And Greg Craven had a fair bit to say about our universities on Saturday in the Weekend Australian, so I might dig up his comments and share with you what he had to say, because he's virtually saying unless we stop this hatred on our university campuses, we're going to have another repeat of Bondi. I read it over the weekend and thought to myself, is anyone actually listening to these warnings? We were warning in the lead up to Bondi. We've got to do something. Nothing was done. 15 people dead. More warnings? Are they going to fall on deaf ears? It's got to change, folks. It's got to change. Now, just on the tax changes, CGT, you'd think that we would encourage more and more investment in startups in Australia. Well, we're told today that Labor has quietly planted a new clause in its CGT laws that limits access to tech carve-outs, with the Australian industry group warning it'll claw back revenue from innovators and drive them overseas. So more madness from those in Canberra. We've got senators demanding OpenAI boss Sam Altman front up and give evidence at a Senate inquiry into AI amid revelations that rogue agents tried to hack multiple government websites. I would have thought that's the least we should be asking of Mr. Altman. I've put the Corrections Minister Analak Chandavong on notice for his refusal to explain what he's doing about these drones that are responsible for dropping contraband inside our prisons on what's become a weekly basis. Well, there was another one on Friday afternoon, just after I came off air down at Cooma. Yet again, radio silence from Analak Chandavong. I know he's fronting a press conference this morning. Hopefully somebody asks him about the contraband being dropped inside these prisons. I'll catch up with the Police Minister, Yasmin Catley, to talk more about Operation Summer Foreshore. You would have seen an increased police presence at places like Brighton Les Sands over the course of the weekend. And if you run into any of these bogong moths, we actually had a yarn about it on Saturday on the continuous call team. Daryl noticed a whole heap of them down in his neck of the woods. Well, apparently they're making their annual trip south, so they're clearly chasing the cooler weather. There are swarms of them in various parts of the city, and having a look at some of the social media videos, they're quite confronting, hundreds of them gathering around homes, balconies and street lights in our suburbs. So beware the bogong moths. Or as the boys were calling them on Saturday, the Bogan Moths. Bogong with a G. Now we turn to sports. Snoring or waking up exhausted, visit resmed.com.au. 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As I said earlier, the grand finalists locked in for the NRL, and the Cinderella story of 2026 would be a long-awaited premiership to the Knights, who haven't lifted the trophy for 25 years. A massive turnaround for the Novocastrians. And look, it has been a while between drinks for the Roosters as well. Now, the last decider they appeared in was 2019, when they beat Canberra to lift the Proven Summons Trophy. So all eyes on Connor Watson. He'll need an exemption to play after being ruled out of the prelim with a Category 1 head knock. Phoenix Crossland, you would think, will be charged by the NRL Match Review Committee. In fact, let me just have a look at my email. No, nothing through as yet. He was sent off for that hip drop tackle on Nathan Cleary, but I would suggest he's probably next to no chance of playing in the grand final, unfortunately. The Brisbane Lions, their late win over Fremantle is being dubbed one of the greatest AFL grand finals of all time. And, gee, they had a big crowd turn up for them yesterday. I guess the confusing part was Shea Bolton winning the Norm Smith medal for the best on ground. Will Ashcroft, he was the difference late in the game, and it's raised questions about when the judges submit their votes and whether they do it prematurely. So that'll no doubt dominate the discussion south of the border. The Wallabies, what an extraordinary result last night. Pat, who works with me, Paddy Dunstan, he's a big rah-rah man. He said, Levy, the Wallabies are back in a big, big way. So they are unbeaten under Les Kiss. They beat South Africa in one of the most chaotic rugby tests in history. At one stage, they were playing 11 on 15, but the Aussies held on to win, so well under the Wallabies. Sam Goodman is our new boxing world champion. He's had some success over the weekend. No joy, though, for our cricketers. South Africa up 2-0 in the ODI series. The Sydney Kings, they topped the NBL ladder after two wins on the trot. And Warwoven took out the Golden Rose on Saturday at Rose Hill Gardens for Bjorn Baker and Rachel King. So there's plenty for us to talk about this morning. If you've got an opinion to share, story to tell, something to report, the number to call 131873. You can email me at 2gb.com or you can text me 0460 873 873. You're with Mark Levy as we broadcast on 2GB in Sydney through the 2GB app and via network stations right across Australia. Were you out there yesterday, folks? I'd love to hear from you. It was an amazing, amazing afternoon. And the atmosphere, gee whiz, it was terrific to listen to and watch as well. So congratulations to everybody that went out there. Amazing atmosphere, amazing game, and a gutsy performance. Tony says, Mark, I'm a Knights supporter. My nerves are still wrecked. This team personifies what Newcastle is. Thank you, Tony. Mark, Luke, Grant and myself are loyal Roosters fans. Don't underestimate Roosters fans at the grand final. Have a good day. On the whole, interest rate rise expected tomorrow. Chris says 16 rate rises since 2021. Not affordable. Morning, Mark. Dennis Shanahan did warn that when a government wins such a large majority, what you usually see is hubris and arrogance. Here we have it in the spotlight from Diane. Dennis writes, Mark, I was wondering if Albo went to the AFL Grand Final on Saturday. What did he think of the entertainment? No, Dennis. Ironically, there was, when they posted the crowd, it was one short of capacity. And the one person missing down there was Anthony Albanese. I think somebody may have got in his ear and said, look, Prime Minister, given your whole comments on that podcast around Kylie, she's the pre-game entertainment, why don't we just make it about Kylie rather than what your reaction is when she's up on the stage? So he decided to stay away. But you know who was there? Annika Wells was there. She was there. I just hope the comm car wasn't waiting out the front all day for her. Mark, the polls for me are heading in the right direction, shows the sentiment against Albo and co. However, the people need to understand our voting system. Albo will win again if the people don't understand preferential voting. Yeah, and that's a fair point. And just one more before we get to a break. Ross says, Mark, the sad reality is that Albanese still has a considerable amount of time left in office. Given his track record, who knows how much more damage he'll do to our country before we can finally boot him out at the polls. What a scary thought. Well, it's the reason why we need the conservative side of politics out there ramming home what they need to do to turn around the fortunes of this country. And we got a glimpse last week from Barnaby Joyce that there may be some sort of power-sharing agreement on the table. Coalition was quick to come out and say, no, that's wrong. Well, surely as we get closer to the election, common sense will prevail. We'll take a break at 28 past nine. We'll check in with the Knights legend right after this.
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3: Through Riverston, eastbound traffic's heavy on Garfield Road West, travelling towards the train line approaching Railway Terrace. Old Windsor Road remains busy through Winston Hills, mainly northbound approaching Powers Road. At Orchard Hills, all lanes now open on the Northern Road after nearly a crash near the Glenmore Parkway involving a truck and car. Surrey Hills, a slight build-up both ways on Cleveland Street approaching South Dowling Street. The Eastern Distributor, though, through that area is pretty good. So is the Domain and Harbour Tunnels. And the Anzac and Harbour Bridge is looking good in and out of the city. 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
22: Welcome back, 29 to 10. Now, I've just had it pointed out to me this morning about a possible issue on the train network for the grand final. There were dramas yesterday. According to the website, they've got track work planned for the Central Coast and Newcastle line on the 4th of October. They can't possibly do this, can they? Can we get in touch with Transport Jacob and find out what the plan is here? It's listed to start at 3 a.m. on the 4th of October. Trains replaced by buses. No, this can't happen. That's ridiculous. It's grand final day. You've got Knights fans trying to get to Sydney for the grand final. You know what? I'm tearing it up right now. Josh Murray, I'm not telling you how to do your job. Pull the pin. No track work grand final day. Can't happen. In the meantime, what a day yesterday. Brilliant call too by Mike Pearsall and the continuous call team. The Knights, ladies, they're into the grand final.
11: Through the hands, Garner. Garner runs out of room. He pops it back on the inside. Still alive. It's picked up by the Knights. It's intercepted. They're running. It's Sandy Smith. He's over the 40. He's over the 30. He's over the 20. Tyre's not going to get him. The Newcastle Knights are going to the grand final. The Newcastle Knights with the biggest win you have ever seen. That's going to be full time at a Core Stadium. The Newcastle Knights with a man sent off. They played a man down for 44 minutes and Sandon Smith has just sent them through to the big dead dull. Oh my God.
12: Can you believe it? I mean, what a game this little bloke's had, Sandon Smith. He scored two length of the field tries, one from a tap. He caught them all napping, and then the long pass on the outside from, I think it was Liam Martin, went to Sandon Smith. And I've said this before, you think a winger might have been able to run him down, but Tyre's not that quick, and Tyre couldn't get to him. In the end, Sandon Smith just sprinted away, scores next to the sticks, and wins the game for the Newcastle Knights. This is one of the greatest wins you'll ever, ever see.
22: Yeah, Daryl Broman and Mike Pearsall, what a call from the boys yesterday. Let me bring in a man who was in the stands, and I saw a video of him last night, absolutely bawling his eyes out. He knows better than most what rugby league means to Newcastle. He's a former Knights captain. I speak of Kurt Gidley. He's on the line. Kurt, good morning to you.
13: Oh, good morning, Mark. Yeah, geez. I'm still quite emotional this morning, to be honest. Just listening back to that call from the big man there. It's what an incredible evening or afternoon it was for the Mighty Knights and our supporters and the players and the coaching staff. Unbelievable.
22: Kurt, I remember interviewing you down on the sideline in one of the games. I think you're out injured. And I remember watching your face and you were looking around to all the fans and everyone was acknowledging you and you were acknowledging them. You know, as much as rugby league is a part of the town, the fans are such an important part of this rugby league team. And they really lifted the side yesterday when the chips were down and they needed a rallying call to get behind the Knights.
13: Yeah, they did, Mark. Again, I've been a fan, you know, sitting on the hill as a kid, supporting my oldest brother and my local team. And then, you know, I obviously got to represent my hometown and my club, and that was a wonderful experience. And now I'm an old boy and I'm back in the stands and cheering on the team again. And it's incredible, you know, our region understands, you know, we need to support our footy team, and then our footy team understands they need to lift our town at different times. And that goes hand in hand. And again, we seen that yesterday when the players needed us, the supporters. We were there to lift them through tough moments. And there was a few tough ones there yesterday. And geez, the players lifted. And, you know, seeing the Smith, a couple of those moments were just unbelievable.
22: They certainly were. I was sitting at home watching on telly, Kurt, and that Newcastle chant that went up multiple times throughout the game, it sounded like a grand final. And I suppose this is going to be the challenge for the players and for Justin Holbrook, you know, just to temper the week and then get themselves back up again for the grand final on Sunday night. But you've been around the game. You've played plenty of football at representative level and club level to know that a team that's riding high on emotion are certainly with a great chance to knock off a team like the Roosters.
13: And I just spoke to one of the girls in the office who I work with, Mark. You know, look at the last three weeks, as an example. You know, we went in as underdogs against South, and our supporters got to Sydney, and that was like a home game for Newcastle at Allianz. Then when the team had to go to New Zealand and take on the second best team in the competition at that stage, at their home ground, and beat them over there. And then, you know, look at, we go to a cool stadium, take the best team, the minor premiers, and the most consistent team over the last eight or so years, and we've had to dust them off as well. So I think the players are familiar with being the underdogs, and I think they enjoy that. They enjoy that moment of having to work hard. And they're delivering on that.
22: Just give us an idea of what it's going to be like this week in Newcastle. I'm sure you've got fond memories of 2001. You might even go back to the 90s when Joey was riding the skateboard and everything else. What does this mean to Newcastle, and how are they going to get involved this week? Are they going to redecorate the joint?
13: Well, that's already happened over the last 3 weeks, I'd say, Mark. You know, you've just seen more and more blue and red around town, whether it's flags or businesses with streamers and the bloody butchers having red and blue sausages in the front counter. And that was me. I was a butcher in 2001, and I was making red and blue snags in the lead up to the 2001 grand final. So this week's going to explode for sure. The town has already started to build over the last few weeks. And now, like I seen some footage last night of hundreds of fans at the Wall's End exit as the team bus came back into Newcastle, fans waiting in the rain, waiting for the bus to come through. So it's certainly going to escalate this week.
22: How many people have asked you, Kurt, can you get me a ticket to the grand final?
13: Yeah, there's a few. But I tell you what, I've got the missus at home with the computer open at the moment, ready to go at 10 a.m. to go live and buy as many as we can. So I'm going to get right amongst it again, as will a lot of my former teammates will be as well. I spoke to Mark Hughes this morning and Billy Peden, and we're all on board to support the current players and coach and staff.
22: Awesome, mate. Hey, just one last one, Kurt. I reckon there's a lesson in this for a lot of footy fans out there. You know, clubs that have, you know, haven't had the success they would have liked. You look at the Newcastle Knights, mate. Last year, wooden spooners, change of coach, Holbrook comes in. You've got a great playing group. You've got great belief. It just goes to show, doesn't it? You've got to stay in the trenches with your team, because through the tough times, there will be a light at the end of the tunnel. And who knows, mate, maybe on Sunday night, the boys will be lifting the Proven Summons Trophy.
13: Well, hopefully, you know, it doesn't happen without hard work, that's for sure. And you got to be loyal. Yeah, you got to be loyal to your team and your players and your coaching staff and the administration. And you want to see success, but you know, you got to ride the wave of tough times and good times. And thankfully, this year the Knights have turned around to an incredible year from where they've come from. And hopefully, I can get one more done for the town.
22: Well, Kurt, to be there in the stands last night with your young family, to see you in tears embracing some of your mates, enjoy the week. You're as much a part of Newcastle as the current players, and pass on our regards to everyone, all the Novocastrians that have fought hard for this through thick and thin, and we'll see you at a Core Stadium on Sunday. Thanks for the chat.
13: Awesome. Thanks, Mark. Thanks very much, everyone.
22: Good on you, buddy. There he is, Kurt Gidley, a Knights legend, still regarded as one of the fittest men to ever play rugby league, and he epitomises what Newcastle is all about. He played with plenty of heart, just like those boys did yesterday. And, you know, listening to the players post-game on the continuous call team, it just summed up what the win means to them.
2: That's unbelievable. We've been challenged with adversity all year. We've been doubted all year. And tonight just proved that we're about it.
6: Been waiting 16 years, mate. 16 years to get to this point, and I know we got a week to go, but we got to ride this momentum.
2: Mate, I'm lost for words, mate. Honestly, I wish I could give you something, but I can't. This is unbelievable. Woo!
14: I can't put into words what this club and this town has been to me. Like, I've only been here for 1 year, and I've only heard about what it feels, but to experience this... I can't wait for next week, mate. I can't wait.
15: That would have to be. We spoke about representing that community up in the Hunter all year, and we wanted our footy to represent it. And, mate, you got to say that was the greatest Newcastle Hunter DNA game of rugby league ever.
6: I think we showed what the Newcastle spirit was about. All the fans turned up in support. We were 12 men down at half time, and we just knew we had to find a way. And super proud of these fellas.
22: Well, what an afternoon, and it's going to be a big week for Newcastle. And look, there's probably Roosters fans saying, hello, we're in the grand final too, Levy. Yes, you certainly are, and I think you deserve to head in as favourites. But let's hope it's a great grand final, because one thing's for sure and certain, it's going to be loud, it's going to be colourful, and it's going to be a sensational week. And we'll bring you all of that colour and excitement right here on the 2GB Morning Show. It's 20 to 10.
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22: Oh, I've got photos coming through from people in Newcastle who have decked out their shop fronts, their houses as well. So everyone getting into the spirit of things, and we'll have a NRL Fan Day coming up, I think Thursday, Friday this week at Martin Place. We'll tell you more about that later in the week, and we'll revisit all of the footy action from the weekend later in the show. Just back to the news of the day, though. I still can't get over these comments made by Richard Marles in relation to the sale of Victoria Barracks. Brett says, Mark, the sale of defence sites is as much about Labor scrambling for more money to spend as it is about removing our colonial history. Labor loves removing long-held place names and electorate names of Australians and replacing them with Aboriginal names. They hate everything about our colonial history and past from Brett. This one from Kerry. Mark, what a disgraceful rabbit we have in government ministers. Not one has achieved anything in their own lives but have built their power and finances being in the Labor Party. They've poured our money into building their voting army, starting with the unions, from Kerry. And Mark Miles has no military connection. My grandfather marched from the barracks off to the Boer War, and my father marched from the barracks off to World War One. Family connections are precious and must be preserved from Oliver. Well, this is what Richard Miles had to say yesterday when being interviewed by Andrew Clonell on News 24.
3: It is not my priority for Defence to be a heritage organisation. It's not my priority to see Defence manage the oldest wine cellar in Australia. It's nice that it's at Victoria Barracks, Sydney, but it's not core interest in terms of defending the country. And frankly, the idea that you would think that the Australian Defence Force is the entity which is best placed to manage the heritage value of this is plainly ridiculous.
22: What a disgraceful thing to say about a very, very important part of our military history. And then he went on to make, and he's done this before, he makes this comparison with, you know, the history around the rocks. Well, can somebody get into Richard Miles' ear and say the history associated with the rocks was criminals, prostitutes and brothels? I mean, fair dinkum. Here he is talking about, oh, well, it's all to do with the

0: money. And it is not that we are spending hundreds of thousands of dollars on maintaining this site. It is projected that over the next 10 years, we will be spending hundreds of millions of dollars on a site that we don't need.
1: What a load of garbage. What an absolute load of rubbish. Am I the only person who thinks that is utterly disrespectful that we have our Defence Minister and Deputy Prime Minister who is trying to suggest that Victoria Barracks is all about a couple of generals wanting to get on the drink and referring to it as an old wine cellar? What a disgrace. But am I surprised when it comes to this government? Absolutely not. Look at what they did to veterans through the Allied Health Services cap that they had to embarrassingly backflip on. Look at what they did to Invictus Games. Look at what they did to the family of Cameron Baird, the late corporal. This government couldn't give a tinker's cuss about the defence force in this country. And then we've got Anthony Albanese overseas in the UN making these big grand statements about, oh, world order's changed. Well, Albo, what are you doing about the defence of this country? Rather than undermining the role of defence, rather than selling off our important defence sites that are integral, the heart and soul of our defence force, why don't you start doing what you should be doing? Rather than collecting awards, citizen awards overseas, get back here, start representing the Australian people, or piss off. I'm so done with it. I really am. And you've got the Defence Minister, Richard Marles, he's out there saying, I'll play it for you again.
0: It is not my priority for Defence to be a heritage organisation. It's not my priority to see Defence manage the oldest wine cellar in Australia. It's nice that it's at Victoria Barracks, Sydney, but it's not core interest in terms of defending the country. And frankly, the idea that you would think that the Australian Defence Force is the entity which is best placed to manage the heritage value of this is plainly ridiculous.
1: What a shameful thing to say. A shameful minister and a shameful government. I'm sorry for the language. We'll take a break and come back with more.
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3: Kirrawee, a truck and car collision on the Princess High near Acacia Road. The M5 outbound has some busy traffic through Kingsgrove out towards King George's Road from the tunnels at Smithfield. Reports of a crash on the Cumberland Highway in Sturt Street. That's just near Bunnings. M4 travels well past the Cumberland Highway, also past the Prospect Highway. Through Des Moines, Victoria Road remaining busy past Lyons Road, citybound towards the Iron Cove Bridge. And in the mountains, Great Western Highway remains shut between Little Hartley and Mount Victoria, and the diversions take you along Darling Causeway and Bell's Line of Road. This is Will Bottom on Sydney's traffic leader, 2GB.
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2: Welcome back. Mark Levy here on 2GB Mornings. Just a bit of news out of Cricket Australia. Mike Baird has notified the board he will not seek reappointment and stand down after the AGM. David Boone has been appointed interim chair commencing at the annual general meeting on October 28. So, Boone, he is the interim chair of Cricket Australia. We've also had the charge sheet dropped from the NRL. Phoenix Crossland has been referred straight to the judiciary. So he's been referred straight to the judiciary for that hip drop tackle on Nathan Cleary. So that would indicate that he's facing an extended stint on the sidelines. Now, let me get to Newcastle. I've got 9-year-old Nate and 7-year-old Will. Diehard Newcastle fans at a very young age. The boys are on the line right now. Hello, boys.
3: Hi.
2: How excited are you that the Knights are in the grand final, boys?
3: Very.
2: Now, am I right in saying you two have got a connection to the team itself? Have you got a... Is your father involved somehow?
3: Yep.
4: Yeah,
3: Stephen Hales.
2: So your dad's one of the assistant coaches. That's pretty exciting.
3: Yeah.
2: Were you out there yesterday?
3: Yeah.
2: How loud was it, boys? And what...
3: I was a ball kid.
2: Oh, you were the ball kid. Even better. Are you allowed to chant Newcastle on the sideline, Nate and Will?
3: Yep.
2: Righto.
4: I wasn't poor, boy. You have to be 9 years old.
2: Oh, do you? Okay, well, you've got to wait 2 years. Now, Will and Nate, can you do me a favour? On the count of three, I want you to chant Newcastle, Newcastle for me. Can you do that?
3: Yep.
2: All right, here we go. Ready? 1, 2, 3.
4: Newcastle! Newcastle! Newcastle!
2: Outstanding, boys. You enjoy the week. A lot of people wait a lifetime to get through to a grand final, but 9-year-old Nate and 7-year-old Will, the sons of the assistant coach Stephen Hales, they're into the grand final. Good on you, boys. We'll see you out there at Accor Stadium on Sunday night. Gee whiz, Newcastle. It's the place to be at the moment. The Novocastrians, they've redecorated the joint. 5-10.
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2: I'm being told that this planned track work, train track work for the Central Coast Newcastle line on grand final day, the plug has been pulled. I've just sent a text to John Graham if he wants to call through and just confirm that for me. I've had a note through from Transport that it looks like they're making arrangements, so everybody will be able to get from Newcastle to Sydney on Sunday for grand final day, so common sense prevails. So that's the reason I tore up that piece of paper. They can't possibly can push on with track work. Come on. 131873 is the number, 2gb.com. Mark, Richard Miles is the most insulting, patronising and offensive person I've ever heard. What a disgraceful thing to say in relation to Victoria Barracks. Shame on this government. Where's Albo? He should be denouncing what the minister said. I'm absolutely disgusted with this rabble, Mark. Well, as am I, Dawn, and I don't like using the language that I used earlier, but sometimes when you blow your top, It sneaks out. And having met Richard Miles recently, he's the most unimpressive politician I've ever encountered. News is next.
1: 2GB, celebrating 100 years.
14: It's 10 o'clock. Good morning. I'm Josh Bryant. There are fears some newer homeowners will be left spending close to half of their income covering mortgage repayments amid a looming interest rate rise. The federal opposition has released analysis as the Reserve Bank meets to decide on its next move. Social researcher and demographer Mark McCrindle says it also means the new generation won't have the nest egg their parents have had to fall back on.
15: The biggest nest egg Australian retirees have is not their super at the moment, it's their property. They can downsize, they can unlock money in that. They've seen that just in the last 20 years increase 2.5 times. And so that's been the best asset vehicle. So if the next generation don't have that, they're going to be a bit more financially insecure.
14: The Albanese government claims responsible economic management has contributed to better budget numbers. The final budget outcome to be released today is expected to show a $6 billion improvement for the financial year compared to the forecasts in the May budget. The reduction in the underlying deficit has most likely been driven from increased export revenue. The US has raised its threat level at a second RAF base in the UK after a suspected terrorist plot was thwarted. A group of men have been intercepted, believed to be on their way to RAF Fairford, which is being used by American forces as part of the conflict with Iran. Officials in Tehran had identified the site as a potential target in the past. The state's under-pressure prison and remand system is getting a $47 million boost to improve capacity. More than 6,000 people are in the state's jails, with close to half of those on remand. The boost includes the reopening of part of Silverwater Correctional Complex and more prison beds at Park Lee. The celebrations are expected to be lasting all week for Knights fans as they prepare for their side's first NRL Grand Final appearance in 25 years. Despite public transport dramas for the trip, there was a sea of red and blue in Sydney as Newcastle edged out the Panthers, and Knights great Kurt Gidley told Mark Levy